0: serving gas that Australians don't need.
1: The Queensland government has dismissed concerns about an accommodation shortfall in Rockhampton as the city prepares to host rowing for the 2032 Olympics and Paralympics. The Peak Local Tourism Group says an extra 1,200 short-term rooms are needed just to meet current and future demand. Deputy Premier Jared Blay says planning will begin in the next few months on facilities for the region.
2: And with an athlete's village comes accommodation, hotel development, and we're working with the council on that. So the legacy is not just a legacy of what's going to happen on the river here, but it's also a legacy for the future.
1: Federal opposition frontbencher Andrew Hastie says a satirical cartoon posted by One Nation describing him as a traitor is a red line for him and an attack on veterans. One Nation leader Pauline Hanson's refusing to take down the video amid an escalating spat between the Queensland senator and Mr. Hastie. The Liberal MP has labelled Senator Hanson weak, but is steering clear of taking legal action over the cartoon.
3: I'm not after legal action, particularly when she's financed by Australia's richest person. Why would I walk into a fight that I can't win financially? But yes, I'm going to impose cost politically.
1: The UK's right-wing populist party Reform is under a police investigation after a documentary appeared to show party staffers soliciting foreign donations. Europe correspondent Elias Kluwer reports from London.
4: The UK's Metropolitan Police launched its investigation into donations received by Reform UK, a party which until recently was the clear leader in national polls. Under British laws, foreign nationals who are not registered to vote in the UK are banned from donating large sums to political parties. But in a documentary aired by the British broadcaster Channel 4, staffers for the anti-immigration Reform UK party appeared to welcome a contribution from a fictional American donor and were secretly filmed discussing loopholes. Reform UK has denied any wrongdoing.
1: A national infrastructure company has dumped plans for a data centre in Townsville in North Queensland after community backlash. Emily Anderson has the story.
5: Developer Pacific Partnerships had proposed to develop a small-scale data centre in Kelso alongside its planned battery system. A spokesperson this week said following an early-stage assessment, the company has decided not to proceed. No reason was provided. Kelso residents had written to the company opposing the project due to its proposed location. Deputy Premier Jared Blay met with Kelso residents earlier this month to hear their concerns, including opposition to two proposed battery storage facilities. He says no development application has been lodged.
1: In the AFL, Brisbane veteran Dane Zorko has signed a fresh one-year deal which will take him into a 17th season at the Lions. The 37-year-old has only played 14 games so far this season due to a soft tissue injuries. The deal for the five-time club champion is a further boost for Brisbane ahead of Saturday night's semi-final against Adelaide, with two-time All-Australian Zach Bailey signing a new eight-year deal. Zorko's only five games behind Brisbane's all-time appearance record held by Simon Black, meaning he'll get the chance to surpass it in the next season. The weather for Queensland, isolated to scattered showers in eastern districts, northern Cape York and near the coast in the Gulf Country district. Mostly sunny elsewhere, Cairns and Townsville 28, Mackay 26, Rockhampton 27, Bundaberg 23, Mount Isa 34. In the southeast, cloudy with a chance of showers, Brisbane, Logan and the Gold Coast 22, Ipswich 23, Sunshine Coast a top of 21 degrees, Toowoomba 18. 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
8: Lovely to have your company at 5 minutes past 10. Remember the Bradley's portrait competition? This year we're running another one called the Larrys. And we'd like you to paint a portrait of Loretta Ryan, the much-loved, celebrated, dare I say, co-host of our breakfast program here on 612 ABC Brisbane. So if you're an artist of any standard or level, we'd like you to have a go.

0: An ordinary listener or a professional artist, we want you to have a go at painting a portrait of Loretta Ryan. 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
0: I think it was W.C. Fields, the old black and white screen actor, or it may even been silent era, who said, never work with children or animals. Well, afternoon's presenter, Kat Feeney, ignored the rules, and yesterday she took her team to the Springwood Dog Park in Logan City for a poochie porty, as in party. Oh, dear. It's the kind of show that, simply put, went to the dogs.
1: 612 ABC Brisbane, afternoon's Mutt Muster. Here's your host, Kat. Kat Feeney.
2: Yes, the truth about Kat is that she loves dogs. This is our inaugural Mutt Muster, and it is marvellous to be broadcasting to you with a bunch of new friends.
3: So Springwood Dog Park's been here for quite some time, but over the past 3 years, there's been a large group of people that we've sort of come together in the afternoons with our dogs, sit, chat, talk over everything in life. It's all a different array of ages, from, you know, grandparents to children.
2: Did you expect to run into so many dogs at the dog park today?
4: No idea. Funny enough, I decided that I'll come inside if there's no dogs. And the opposite happened, so I thought we'll give it a go and let him hang out with some 30-something dogs instead of none.
2: Producer Jay Bowman, there are many beautiful dogs here at the Springwood Dog Park, and you've met a couple of new best friends. Who have you found?
5: I'm here with Brooke and Claudia. Now, the Mutt Muster is all about the connections that we make between dogs and that dogs help us make with each other. I noticed that Brooke and Claudia both have the same last name, Todman. Now, have you ever met before?
6: No.
5: Are you related?
7: Not at all. Never met another Todman not related.
5: Only now.
2: This is our inaugural Mutt Muster. In a moment, we're about to have our talent contest and our head judge, Alpha Judge, today. Barbara, what are you looking for in the talent division of this dog show for all dogs?
8: Happy people and happy dogs.
2: Heidi Mackay, who is a talent agent and celebrity dog handler at Hollywood Hounds.
9: What a great turnout. And yes, I'm secretly sourcing and watching, and there's some great, great talent in.
2: We could find a movie star by the end of the afternoon.
10: Well, we were going to do straddle and reverse, but apparently we have stage fright. So we're now going to say our prayers.
2: Today, Charlene, what's Lacey's talent?
11: Ball.
2: Catching the ball and bringing it back. A classic dog talent. The crowd is watching, breath bated, as beautiful Lacey does a leap, catches the ball in her mouth. She is not bringing it back, though. She has run away. She's dropped the ball far, far away. And what will Angus be performing for us, Belinda?
12: His doggy dancing.
2: Angus is waiting patiently for the cue to begin.
13: Jeez, come on.
2: On hind legs, jumping. And taking the reward. Well done, Angus. Beautiful job.
9: It's so hard to pick. They were all fantastic. But, yeah, I do have one standout that in my head is the winner.
2: Let's cue our fashion music, please, producer Ruth.
14: Who let the dogs out?
2: Contestant number one, Heidi Burns with Jasmine, the Maltese cross shih tzu. Jasmine is a school therapy dog and is wearing her Faith Lutheran College Redlands school dress. Contestants number five and six, Belinda Richards with two cavoodles. The first down the aisle is toy cavoodle Angus, popular with the audience this afternoon. In a layered look, he's wearing a rhinestone denim vest jacket with standout crystals, a statement coordinating harness plus a bit of bling.
15: On the catwalk, yeah, on the catwalk.
2: What did you make of the dog walk that you've just had paraded in front of you?
9: Well, I've never seen that on set, and I'm gobsmacked at the talent that was out there. And, five stars to them all. They were fantastic.
2: A big thank you to our judges, Barbara Murfett, Rachel Hansen, Catherine Viney, Eileen Morgan and Heidi Mackay.
8: Well, you must be very proud of yourself at 612 Brisbane, because you have done a terrific job.

0: and everybody here today has done a terrific job. And I'd like to think that everybody's made a new friend here today, talking to each other, applauding each other. Of course, my fellow judges are always looking for that one thing, but today we've had so many things to look at, to decide what was good, what was bad. So it's been a real struggle, guys. Thanks a lot.
1: And 1612, ABC Brisbane, ABC Queensland, the winner of our Best Dress Contest is
2: Janina Honshine and Louis, the gorgeous Yorkie Poo, in a matching ensemble. Janina in her beautiful Bridgerton gown, Louis in his stunning silk coat and tie.
3: Louis and I would like to say thank you so much for recognising the effort we put into our outfits. We're always matching, and it's been a beautiful day seeing everyone's fantastic fashion, and it's been a lot of fun.
2: The winner of Best Talent today is...
0: It is Forrest with Michelle.
2: Forrest the Kelpie.
4: I think Forrest just wants more food. It's like you treat and reward your dogs for everything that they do for you, and she is no exception.
2: And our best maid this afternoon is...
0: Therese and Abby.
2: This is a story. Abby, the beautiful mixed breed dog, has saved Therese's life not once, but twice. How do you feel?
5: Overwhelmed and... Thank you. This has been just a beautiful day. It's lovely to get out with our dogs and spend time with other like-minded people.
2: Rachel, have we got a grand champion ultimate supreme?
0: Jasmine with Heidi.
2: Jasmine is a school therapy dog.
6: Jasmine works her magic every day when she works with our children, helping them with their big feelings, giving them deep pressure massages, reading their letters, and then I respond back and we just help to give them a safe place to share how they might be feeling, and just spreading lots of joy where she goes.
2: She does. We've got a chorus of congratulations coming from Jasmine's new four-legged friends. Round of applause, please, for all of our

0: Well, there you go. Congratulations to Grand Champion Ultimate Supreme Jasmine, the school therapy dog, and her wonderful human Heidi. Jasmine is a Maltese cross Shih Tzu who is a school therapy dog. She has her own mailbox and children write letters to her. Isn't that lovely? Children write letters to her. And she delivers reply mail in her basket. Isn't that glorious? Anyhow, you'll see Jasmine with Kat on ABC News Breakfast. Actually, that would have happened. You would have already seen that this morning. So she was on News Breakfast this morning. But you can go over to the ABC Brisbane social media channels on Facebook, Instagram, for your daily dose of puppy love.
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0: This is 612 ABC Brisbane. In just a moment, what you can go to, what you can expect, what you can be annoyed or challenged by at the Brisbane Writers Festival. In the meantime, this is that glorious song by Dolly Parton, Coat of Many Colours. Bad.

0: Dolly Parton's Coat of Many Colours on 612 ABC Brisbane with me, Steve Austin. Love to have you along. A couple of years back, I think it was 2 or 3 years back now, I chewed out my next guest. Said, what have writers' festivals got for blokes, Jackie? What, you know, buffy blokes don't want to get there and go to a writers' festival and be surrounded by women who spend their time complaining about how bad men are. Men want to go and hear guys talk about guy things. And so she took up the challenge, and ever since, the Brisbane Writers' Festival has been doing little features, little moments in the Writers' Festival that I'm hoping you will enjoy if you're a buffy bloke. Jackie, hi. Thanks for coming back in.
1: Thank you for having me.
0: Now, is that a fair analysis?
1: Well, I think you've certainly put this sufficient level of fear into me. So I did prepare a list of, and of course, hashtag not all men, because lots of men like lots of different things.
0: Correct. But you're absolutely right.
1: I did want to address things that I could particularly call out to you right here and now that manly men would approve of.
0: Oh, I love a stereotype every now and then. But all right, so the Brisbane Writers' Festival, I mean, technically it's been going for some period of time, but the formal three-day event is only 4 weeks away. So yes, for you as the artistic director, I'm keen to know what you see as those really significant writers and storytellers for you, Jackie, as the artistic director that are coming along that you think people should know about.
1: Well, as always, there's landmines in all of your questions, Steve, because I must insist upon loving all my children equally, to the point at which I will say we must also include the Thursday, which is a school's day. Adult stuff sort of starts Thursday evening and goes into it. But I'm also here for the children, for the young people, for the children,
0: very
1: for the
0: lovely,
1: men,
0: very family of you,
1: everything in between. I'm actually excited about every panel, which is why our program, we get pitched seriously thousands and thousands of books each year, and really hard decisions have to be made.
0: So the publishers call you up or send you a letter and say, we would like you to consider this writer and that
1: typically,
0: writer.
1: Yes, not baskets, no bribes, no food or wine or anything.
0: Better luck next time.
1: Right? Yeah. So it's not like Hollywood movies and sort of wooing people with treats. So yes, and some of them are very obvious. Some of them are stars like Kate Grenville, and some of them, the other thing we try to do with balance is have a diversity of voices and experience. So we've got a number of debut authors here, and we've got a number of headliners who are, you know, we've got people like
0: Jacinda Ardern, a former New Zealand Prime Minister.
1: We've got Jacinda Ardern, who was actually our fastest selling event. It's sold out now since Rebecca Yarros. So there's a spectrum for you as well, from Dragon Love to Woman of the People.
0: So Jacinda Ardern is now sold out. So if you were one of the people who was very keen to see her, because it's funny, isn't it? There was a bit of a divide.

0: utter in some ways, but obviously there's a large group of people that really want to hear what she has to say.
1: Yeah, there's a lot of love for her. I mean, I suppose, when is there a politician that's not a divider? I think even Bob Hawke was a divider in his day.
0: Really? Okay, yeah.
1: I think everybody remembers him much more fondly now, and probably one of the few that sort of across the spectrum, oh, Hawkey! I think maybe more of them need to carry beer.
0: Kate Grenville, I read in the Australian newspaper on the weekend, was doing a lot of research for her next new book from the New South Wales archives.
1: Mm-mm-mm.
0: So, I mean, Kate Grenville is a big, successful Australian writer. I mean, a really quality and significant, you know, literary achiever in Australia.
1: Yeah, she's a very big deal. And, I mean, some of the other considerations to go into is, oh, well, she's someone that people might come to see, and how can we help people who like her meet other people? So we might put her on a panel with some of those other, you know, some of those debut authors, or, you know, you might come for Kate Grenville and meet your next favourite author. But that's
0: good. So some of these big-name writers will actually... Yeah. Assist and advise some of the new writers.
1: They're more just put it. They're on panels as sort of equals, because you know, they won't necessarily be equal in fame or experience, but they're all there because they're incredible writers.
0: They've got interesting ideas.
1: Because there might be a particular type of panel alchemy that you're only going to get here. So you mentioned the Of Morals and Men panel. So we've got...
0: Do me a favour. Come close to the microphone. I want to explain this. So I mentioned before, half joking, that I've talked with Jackie about how to get more blokes to Writers' Festival, because there are a lot of women that go to Writers' Festivals. And blokes, I think, would enjoy reading, you know, more. They'd find it quite rewarding for putting peace in their soul and... ideas in their mind. So you've actually got a panel this year called Of Morals of Men with four blokes. So tell me about this group of writers, please, Jackie.
1: Yeah, well, this is at the more literary end of the how do I make Steve happy spectrum. So these
0: right.
1: are, I mean,
0: Steve is not happy with himself, so don't stress too much about it.
1: Okay. So I mean, we've got you know, the editor at large of the London Review of Books, Andrew O'Hagan, who's out here with his new book on friendship, but I put him in for this one on Caledonian Mode. We've got Michael Winkler, major award winner, Australian author, Andrew Pippos, who's more of an emerging writer, but whose book The Transformation is incredible, and Malcolm Knox, who's of course been around for a long time and is much lauded. The chair for that is Raiden Richardson, who longlisted last year for the Miles Franklin Literary Award, so he's an emerging, incredible writer who we'll all be hearing more about as well. So, and these are discussing more some of those more weighty issues in a very literary way. It's about change. It's negotiating questions and quandaries of
0: there's a lot of questions about the manosphere and masculinity and how men are seeing themselves and other people at the moment, isn't there? So this is one of the panels that will sort of really chew that topic down.
1: Yeah. And at the more sort of obvious manly fun section of the things. But, of course, increasingly women are taking an interest in it. So we've got a book on Formula One racing. So we've got...
0: Stuart Bell.
1: Yeah.
0: I'm reading it at the moment to interview him, yeah.
1: Yeah, in conversation with you. So that's... I don't know, the men might have to hurry because women are taking so much of an interest in that one, they might lose their spot.
0: I've had a few women come up to me and say, I see you're talking with Stuart Bell at the Writers Festival. I said... Yeah, are you a fan of F1? And they said yes, and all my friends are as well. These are all, I sort of, and so yes, you're right. You blew my stereotypical, you know, buffy blokey view of who followed F1. So far, it's been women who've asked me about it. Yeah. So there we go.
1: Yeah. Do you want to know some more manly men?
0: Yeah. Sure, put me in my place.
1: Well, we've got Luke Bateman, of course, former football, now book talk hero.
0: Yep.
1: And he is, we do have him in one session where he's being interviewed about his sort of stratospheric rise, sort of as an influencer, and of course he has a book in the works. But two of our panels, he is the interviewer, and he's using his platform to help. You know, we've got one panel where he's talking to a bunch of debut authors, where he will be the debut author next year, of course. So he's bringing his platform to them and helping bring attention to their work. And of course, in his interview that we're doing with him at Brisbane City Hall, which is still part of the Writers Festival on the Sunday there, he'll be talking a lot about his love of reading and his interest in getting more boys and men to read as well. So we've got someone that's very interested in those subjects talking about that. But more broadly,

0: you like your myth and magic, we've got Lev Grossman, very famous American writer who sort of deals in Arthurian legend and magic. Susie Miller.
1: I still love the stories of King Arthur and the Knights of the Round Table, Jackie.
0: Ooh.
1: I know it's dated.
0: No.
1: I know it's dated. I know it's archaic, but...
0: He's written an incredible book on that, so I might have to
1: let me know the
0: send
1: title.
0: One your way. Mm.
1: This is 612 ABC Brisbane. The Brisbane Writers Festival gets underway in about 4 weeks from now. Really starts the Thursday, really for school kids, but then starts from Thursday night on all over the weekend. I think you're doing it again at the Powerhouse Museum at New Farm again?
0: We are, yes. Okay. So from Thursday. And the big change this year is for that one is we've also added the Queensland Literary Awards to our slate. So that's on the Thursday night that helps open the festival. And one aspect of that, actually, Lord Mayor's People's Choice Queensland Book of the Year Award, voting for that closes today at 5 o'clock.
1: So what are the nominees? Do you happen to know off the top of your head? What are the nominees for that award? Do you know?
0: I do. There's 10 of them. I actually knew that I'd forget my lines, so I've got it here.
1: Thank you.
0: And as part of the program. So we've got Kimberly Alsop, Rise and Shine. We've got Heather Anderson on People Powered Radio, that's 4ZZZ. We've got Kimberly Freeman, The Secret Year of Zara Holt. Kathleen Jennings, Honey Eater. Astrid Jorgensen, Average at Best. Grant Lee Keyser, Mary Penfold. Ian Kemish, Two Islands. Angie Faye Martin, Metaluca. Sita Walker, In a Common Hour. And Frances Whiting for The Nocturnals.
1: So the People's Choice Award voting closes today.
0: Mm-hmm.
1: And yep. So what, 5 o'clock this afternoon or something, is it?
0: Yeah. So if you just Google Queensland Literary Awards People's Choice Voting, you'll find your way to, or even if you go to the Brisbane Writers Festival website, there's a Queensland Literary Awards section that's a couple of clicks away for voting.
1: And my listener, if they know those titles, they can have a go now and just go online and do it.
0: That's right, yeah.
1: Artistic Director of the Brisbane Writers Festival, Jackie Ryan, is my guest. Local authors, how many local authors are included in the Brisbane Writers Festival overall? Do you happen to know off the top of your head? Ballpark figure, roughly?
0: Yeah, it's usually about half. Mm-hmm. Yeah, so we've got a couple hundred overall, and more if you count the people who are chairing the events, because a lot of our chairs are also authors. They might have a book out this year and be appearing as an author and a chair, or it might be a writing year, but we're still keeping them involved because they're chairing an event because they're also good chairs, and that way they can be meeting those writers and using their knowledge to craft some good questions.
1: So what surprises you about writers' festivals? You've been doing this for a while now.
0: Mm.
1: What surprises, apart from putting all the politics aside, what surprises you about writers' festivals now that you've done it for a few years? Anything? Anything stand out to you? You go, say, I did not expect this, or I was surprised at that. I actually think if blokes knew that you could meet intelligent, attractive women at writers' festivals, there'd be more blokes going, because women are looking for blokes that actually read and have got some level of, you know, emotional maturity about themselves. And I think writers' festivals, not that it's a dating scene, but I think you'd be surprised.
0: Well, the chances of meeting someone who reads at the Writers' Festival are significantly increased and other events. So, I recommend it. Come along. But actually, on a more serious note, it is a social event. So that's the difference between reading and loving a book at home, and then you get to go in person and hear an author talk about it, but you're also in a room with other people that love that author and artist. So it's sort of a little bit like a rock concert for bookworms. So that's, or instead of listening to a CD at home, you go and see the band. But the extra bonus with ours is you also, if you want to, can meet that artist afterwards as they sign your book.
1: It's somewhat of a dichotomy, isn't it? Because reading, in my mind, reading is in a sense a solitary experience, you know, because I have the book and I'm reading it, and it hopefully unlocks my imagination. So my imagination is formulating the scenes and the characters and the story. Then you go to a writer's festival where there's a whole lot of other individuals who may or may not have read the book, and you hear the author explain what they were doing, how they pulled it together, that sort of stuff.
0: Yeah, I think another facet or an add-on. So you can certainly just do the one, but sometimes you love something so much it is nice to be able to share it, and sometimes you might be boring your partner at home who hasn't read the book or doesn't like that author. So if you come with us to our festival, you'll be in a room full of people who are there to see that artist because they also like that book, and you can talk to them in the lineup while you're waiting to get your book signed.
1: I don't know how you logistically pull together a writer's festival. It looks like a nightmare to me. But do you ever get any me time for Jackie Ryan to read a book from cover to cover, that Jackie Ryan just enjoys for the pure indulgent, lascivious

0: pleasure of reading a book uninterrupted?
1: Sometimes. I get maybe a week over the Christmas break.
0: Is that all?
1: Well, because as I say, there's hundreds of books and some.
0: Yeah.
1: Some I just don't need to read. If it's a person that I know people will love and they're a big name, big platform,
0: you know they can draw a crowd.
1: Yeah. Okay. So it's more the authors I'm less familiar with that I've got to read. And of course I don't have to read all of the way through either. I couldn't possibly with all of those books that were pitched. So often I'll be 10 pages in. It's like, oh, this is great. The subject fits. We haven't covered that before. Yeah. And I am enjoying the book, but I don't have time to read any more of that book. So I'm going to put that into the after the festival pile.
0: Fair enough.
1: So after the festival, it's half things that I wanted to finish, but before I have a week of whatever I want, and then I have to start reading, what will I put on next year?
0: Is the Writers' Festival looking for volunteers? Because you rely a lot on volunteers, don't you?
1: We have had the volunteer call out, yeah. It has actually just closed. We closed it because the response was very, very, very strong, so which was lovely. Mm-hmm. So most people will be starting to hear from us soon about that as well.
0: Anything else you want to get on public record before I go to news headlines?
1: Oh, just what a big fan of yours I am, Steve.
0: You don't get time to listen. You're too jolly busy. Thanks, Jackie.
1: Thank you.
0: So if you want to find out more, just type in Brisbane Writers Festival in the search engine, or is it bwf.org.au? Is the correct web? Yeah, fabulous. So to find a writer that you're interested in, or a theme or a topic, just type in Brisbane Writers Festival or bwf.org.au and you'll have no problem finding it. It starts in a little under 4 weeks from now.
1: Steve, I did think of something.
0: Oh, yes, go for your light. Yep.
1: We've made 10% of the events free this year, and the ticket prices are a little cheaper as well. So if you can get a four pack, tickets are normally $25 to $29 depending on concession. But if you get a bundle, you can see four for $99 or $90.
0: Fantastic. Jackie, thanks very much.
1: Thank you.
0: News headlines again with Maria Hatzakis. Maria, hello again.
2: Hello again, Steve. Gas exporters will have to set aside a certain portion of their gas for a national reservation scheme. In a move, the federal government says will put downward pressure on prices. The government initially planned to make exporters carve out a fixed 20% of gas for the domestic market, but it will now be set at up to 20%. The Energy Minister, Chris Bowen, denies the change is a back down. The Queensland government has dismissed concerns about an accommodation shortfall in Rockhampton as the city prepares to host rowing for the 2032 Olympics and Paralympics. The Peak Local Tourism Group says an extra 1,200 short-term rooms are needed just to meet current and future demand ahead of the Games. Deputy Premier Jared Blay says planning will begin in the next few months on facilities for the region. The new boss of tech giant Apple has revealed the first major change to the iPhone since it was released almost 20 years ago. It's foldable and has been dubbed the Duo. John Ternus is in his second week as Apple's chief executive after Tim Cook stepped down. In the AFL, two-time premiership defender and former Lions captain Zane Zorko has re-signed with the Brisbane Lions for the 2027 season. Zorko says he's excited to keep building with the playing group, determined to chase further success. More news at 11.
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0: Talking about the Brisbane Writers Festival a short while ago, Jimmy says, I'm a lowly, lowly, unpublished poet. And as a male, I can say that men only like poetry if it's bush ballads and blokey. Not the sort that I write, I'm sorry to say. Jimmy, thanks very much. Check out the Writers Festival, bwf.org.au. Jason, another listener, said, how much money did Dolly Parton make out of that song, Coat of Many Colours? Well, Jason, my producer did some research just for you. And she has discovered Coat of Many Colours earned Dolly Parton more than $10 million in royalties from global sales topping 20 million copies. The first royalties, when the track became a hit in 1971,

0: Dolly Parton famously took her first royalties from the song Back to Her Mum, offering to buy her mum a mink coat. Her mum declined, noting it wasn't practical for their life in impoverished Tennessee and that she'd rather just have the cash to help support the remaining kids at home. Which to me explains why that song is so powerful.
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3: Hi, Stephen.
0: Did you bring any dogs back to the studio with you?
3: I had a dog with me this morning, Jasmine, our grand champion, Ultimate Supreme. She popped by for her moment on national television this morning, and it was lovely hearing you reference the competition earlier and correctly pronounce the fact that Jasmine is a Maltese cross Shih Tzu.
0: Shih Tzu, yep.
3: Well done. So we'll take you through some of the other aspects of our muster yesterday. It was really awesome, Stephen. It's quite something to have a bunch of people turn out for a radio show, and even better when they bring their little dogs, because by the end of that, we were 2.5 hours at a dog park. We had people meeting each other who had the same last name, who had never even known of each other's existence, but for the fact that they met at this dog park.
0: I heard that, yeah.
3: We had people who were just turning out because it's their local dog park and all of a sudden find themselves in the midst of a live radio show and dog show and decide to stay. Mm. People made friends yesterday. Mm. People made friends. This is nice. Exactly what it is. I mean, we think about it, they say it takes a village, and in so many ways, the dog park is the village square of the 21st century, Stephen. This is the place where people go meet and talk and form friendships. And you know just how important that is. I know you talk a lot about loneliness and the problem that it presents. So here's how we can overcome it. Yes?
0: I seem to recall I heard someone say that famous phrase, I'm not a people person, I'm a dog person.
3: There you go.
0: Was there a few of them?
3: A couple.
0: Yep.
3: Yeah. Yeah. I'm not sure whether I can follow up now with a cat competition, but we'll see what we can do.
0: Don't do it, mate.
3: Look, this afternoon, Steve, something interesting is going to happen. There will be a training session in Melbourne ahead of a big football game in Melbourne tomorrow morning. Do you know the football game I'm talking about?
0: Yeah, NFL, American football.
3: So the Rams and the 49ers.
0: I have mixed feelings about this.
3: Okay, that's all right.
0: Mm-hmm. I'm allowed to have mixed feelings?
3: You can. You can feel however you want to feel, Steve. I'm just not responsible for your feelings. So I didn't realize this, but this is a fascinating element of the game. So the game is the first game in the NFL season. It's a legit, proper American football game. It will be held in Melbourne in a completely different time zone, in a completely different part of the world to the rest of the teams competing in the first round of the competition. They'll be competing on American soil in American time. And of course, both teams that are in Australia for this competition will have to return to the United States for round two. The competition rolls on. The teams have employed diametrically opposed travel strategies. The 49ers arrived in Australia days ago to set themselves up in the local time zone.
0: Mm-hmm.
3: They have been acclimatizing to the conditions. That is their plan for success.
0: To get their biorhythm or their body clock in the zone, so to speak.
3: The Rams, who are a very good team and a favourites for the Super Bowl this year, have taken an opposite view. They are arriving today. Ahead of the game tomorrow morning, they will be playing the game as if they were living and playing in the United States. They'll be playing on American time, not Australian time.
0: Mm-hmm.
3: And then they'll fly back. Now, both teams reckon their approach to conquering the long-haul flight, the jet lag, is the right approach. And it gets you thinking about the way that we all try and hack the time travel that we do from time to time. So I hope to find the person, the ultimate authority on what is the right way, who has the better strategy this afternoon. But I would love to hear what your listener does, Steve, when it comes to long-haul travel. Do you stay in your time zone as long as possible? Do you jump into the local time zone you're traveling to as quickly as possible? Like, what is the best, the smartest way to conquer jet lag and long-haul time travel difference?
0: Kat Feeney, this afternoon, 12:30. Jet lag and
3: local time.
0: American footballers. Thank you very much, Kat. In just a moment, how to choose how to tell a good champagne with someone's called or known as the Bubble Diva. In the meantime, 10:40 on 612 ABC Brisbane. This is Stephen Stills and Love the One You're With.

0: Stephen Stills and Love the One You're With on 612 ABC Brisbane. It's that time again when we like to look at those simple things in life that help you learn and grow. And today, by popular demand of a different group of women that I know, how to tell a good champagne. I don't recall meeting someone who, particularly a woman who doesn't like champagne. It seems to excite a certain effervescence in them, whether it be a Prosecco or something else. So my next guest is someone who is, I guess you'd call a formal title a champagne educator, but she's known on social media as the Bubble Diva. Her name is Amanda Ribault, and she's an expert champagne educator. Amanda, thanks for coming in. Lovely to meet you.
1: Thanks for having me, Steve. Lovely to meet you.
0: Have you ever met a woman that doesn't love some kind of champagne?
1: I have met some people that don't like the bubbles, and I just think life's pretty flat without bubbles.
0: Boom, boom. Thank you very much. So what's your story, first of all, Amanda, please?
1: How did I get into the champagne business?
0: Yeah, I mean, you're a champagne educator. So tell me.
1: So I lived in France for a number of years, and we had family. My husband is French, and we have family that lived in the Champagne region. And they were actually the closest people that we lived near, and we used to go to Champagne a couple of weekends a month and go and visit the little growers and talk to people. And I remember the first time I went there, I arrived and saw all these vineyards, and I just thought, if I ever go back to Australia, I'd love to tell people all about this most beautiful place I'd ever seen in my life, and beautiful people.
0: And here you are.
1: And here I am, 30 years later. So, yeah.
0: Well, I'm grateful you gave me your time. First of all, the one that I guess everyone knows, but it's worthwhile restudying, not all sparkling wine can be called champagne. Explain the story why, please.
1: Yeah, so Champagne, the region, has protected themselves and they have an agreement with the World Trade Organization that only sparkling wines made in that area with a certain type of grapes are under a certain method that they very strict rules.
0: So there's three sorts: the region, grape, and method.
1: Yes. Yep.
0: Mm.
1: So.

0: All of those things together, only in that area are they allowed to call it champagne, and anything else is sparkling wine.
1: Sparkling wine. Now, I was at a private club recently, and the waiter, we wanted to order a decent champagne. He said, get this champagne. I said, it's not champagne because it's Australian. And he said, aha, it's an Australian company that bought some dirt in the Champagne region and has the grape, and then they bring it back here. So you know the story I'm talking about. Tell me that story.
0: Yes, yes, it is a very big Australian company. I'm not 100% sure they bought the land, but they did work with the people that own, there's another well-known, very well-known French champagne brand as well, and they worked together and they had a crossover. When it first came out, they just did it as a vintage champagne from one particular year, and they only released it to their private club members.
1: Really? Okay.
0: Yes. And then
1: it was good.
0: It was good. Yeah, it worked. And then now they've brought out a rosé, they've brought out a non-vintage, and they do other things. But they did have to have a fight with the governing body of Champagne.
1: In France, did they?
0: In France, okay. to be able to use their name on the label, because their name is associated with Australian wine, not with Champagne.
1: Yeah, okay. But, and the French, I mean, they're militaristic about protecting things like certain cheeses and champagnes. Well, they're really hard line about it, aren't they?
0: Yeah, that's something that we don't have in Australia, and I think the French have done very well for certain things, and they protect it. So if Prosecco had protected Prosecco, because Prosecco is a specific region in Italy that has very strict rules as well of making Prosecco, but they never protected it the way that Champagne did. So
1: I never realised. Well, I actually know a lot of friends who like Prosecco, so tell me the Prosecco story, please.
0: So Prosecco is a little area in Italy. It's made from a grape called the Galera grape, and it can't be made from anything else other than the Galera grape with certain methods in that little region. And you'll find the Italian ones here that are real Prosecco have letters on the label that say DOC or DOCG, which is the Italian equivalent of AOC, Appellation d'Origine Contrôlée in French. I'm not going to even attempt to say it in Italian, but right. It means the same thing in Italian, yeah.
1: And so it means this particular grape in Italy.
0: This is a protected area, so the DOC is like the AOC. In French.
1: Okay. My guest is Amanda Raboul, known as the Bubble Diva. She's an expert champagne educator. We've asked her in today to tell me how to tell a good champagne. So the first thing is it actually a champagne or is it just a sparkling white?
0: Yes.
1: Because we make some great sparkling whites here in Australia.
0: We do. And I like some of them as well, as long as you call a spade. So
1: So be honest.
0: Be honest and say it's an Australian sparkling. There's nothing to be ashamed of. Just call it what it is. So there's French sparklings that aren't champagne as well. There's several different areas in France that make sparkling.
1: I guess that makes sense. I never thought of it, but I guess that makes sense.
0: Yeah, they have a Cremant. And you'll see them in bottle shops. They're usually a lot cheaper. So that's one indication. If it's $19.99, it's probably not champagne.
1: Right.
0: French sparkling, French words, but not champagne.
1: Explain to me method traditionnel.
0: Method traditionnel is the method that they use. Now they're allowed to use that terminology to say that they make the sparkling wine in the champagne method. So they should use Chardonnay, Pinot Noir or Meunier. They're the three grapes that they're allowed to use and follow the same rules that they follow in champagne. So the process of making the champagne from harvest through to bottling. And everything.
1: So it really is about heritage and tradition.
0: Yes, yeah. So when they were trying, they did it in stages in Australia, the agreement with the governments, because they were saying Australian champagne up until the 80s. People were putting it on the labels. And then they were told they were allowed to say method champenoise, so that people still had the relationship in their brain between champagne, so it was made in the champagne way. But now they're not even allowed to say that. They've got to say method traditionnel. So it was a stage of rebranding that they had.
1: I want to ask you about bubbles, because my producer told me something that I thought I was moderately educated. I realised I was uneducated. Is it true the smaller the bubble, the better the quality of the champagne?
0: Yes and no. Yes, in a nutshell. Yeah, it gets very because there
1: explain
0: are.
1: Explain it to me. So relieve me from my ignorance.
0: Do you know how they get the bubbles in the bottle to start with?
1: I have no idea.
0: To understand how the bubbles get in the bottle to start with, how the small bubbles mean something. So when they're making champagne, they make a still wine. So they ferment the grapes, the juice after harvest, and they make a still wine. And they put that still wine in a bottle with some yeast and some sugar, and they put a crown cap on the top of it, like beer. And over a period of months, that sugar and yeast interact and create carbon dioxide, which is trapped inside the bottle because of the crown cap.
1: Mm-hmm.
0: And that forms bubbles. And the bubbles sit there and develop. And the longer they stay in the bottle developing, the smaller they get. And the regulations say that for a non-vintage champagne, they must stay in the bottle for 15 months. And for a vintage champagne, it must stay in the bottle for 3 years. Before they put they take the crown cap off, they get the sediment out and they put the cork in and everything. So people that have a high volume turnover of champagne will only, and maybe don't have area to stock it, at that 15-month point, they'll bottle their champagne and it's already bottled. They'll prepare it for sale.
1: Right.
0: But some of the better places or people with more money will keep it for a lot longer. So some of the very good champagnes, even non-vintages, might be 3 or 4 years in the bottle. They call it on the lease. The lease is that sediment that all of the flavours are developing and the bubbles are getting finer. So it just means they've spent more time making it and the bubbles get finer.
1: So delayed gratification is how I'd call that.
0: Yes.
1: So the finer the bubbles, the longer it's delayed. And that's also the vintage. But so now I understand vintage better. So anything over 3 years, basically, is sort of the regular.
0: So the vintage champagne can only be made from grapes harvested in a particular year. So,
1: right,
0: for example, we've just had the 2026 harvest. If they decide it was good enough and they decide to make a vintage this year, 2026 champagne must be made from those grapes this year. A non-vintage champagne can be made from a mix of back years, or the harvest year or whatever. They've got a lot more to play with when they're blending a non-vintage champagne.
1: Is there anything that you should not serve with any champagne? You should not serve. So usually I see champagne as a pre-event or a pre-dinner drink before you sit down and have a meal and then you start choosing your wines. But people bring out sort of hors d'oeuvres or something. But is there anything you should not serve with champagne?
0: Champagne is very, very versatile because there's so many different types, and particularly rosé champagne pairs very, very well with a variety of seafood, chicken, even red meat.
1: Mm-hmm.
0: However, there are some flavours that just don't go very well together. So egg is really hard, just an egg or asparagus really doesn't work very well with champagne. They just seem to compete.
1: So it's about the tongue and the flavours in the tongue.
0: It's about the tongue and the overpowering anything. And also anything too spicy just ruins your palate and you can't taste the subtleties. Aromatic spices, yes, but hot chili type spices aren't great if you're really wanting to enjoy the champagne food pairing exercise.
1: I've heard of the word cuvée, C-U-V-E-E or triple E. I'm not quite sure the correct spelling.
0: Yeah.
1: What is that? What's it telling me?
0: A cuvée can mean many things. It can mean just that particular blend that they've made. It can mean a parcel of land that they have taken all the grapes from and fermented it all together. But basically on a bottle, if you see it, it means this is the blend. That's what you would mainly see it on the label.
1: Are you happy to take a question from a listener?
0: Yes.
1: Well, Jason of the Gold Coast, you have a question for the Bubble Diva. Morning to you, Jason.
2: Good morning, Steve. Good morning, Bubble Diva. I've got one quick question, the one my friends have been asking me all the time. Is it true you should not pop a champagne cork quickly? You should do it slowly?
0: That's a good question, Jason, and it just depends on the occasion that you're on. I know a lot of people love that sound of popping of a cork because it says the party's about to start. But technically, no, you should open it quite. It's a sigh of a contented woman, they say, as you open it. And that's not to bruise the champagne. I mean, it's been in that bottle sometimes 10, 20 years before you open it, and it just gives it a shock if you open it too brutally. It's like shaking somebody awake who's been in a very deep sleep. So it is better for and particularly on older champagnes and vintage champagnes, it is much better to resist the temptation to pop the cork.
1: Years and years ago, I used to work at the Sheraton Hotel and Towers. I do occasional silver service stuff, and they taught us then open champagne slowly. You grab the cork, but you actually turn the base. You don't try and pop the cork. You actually turn the bottle because you don't want that huge, I mean, it's unavoidable to a certain extent, but you don't want that big noise, and because you actually want to respect the champagne and the guest.
0: And that's exactly the technique, is turning the bottle and holding
1: Don't try and push the cork out.
0: No.

0: on the champagne now. So
1: okay. Yeah. So how many different types of champagne would you drink?
0: Wow, that's a big.
1: Because you would have favourites at different times.
0: String? Yeah, look, it depends on the occasion. It depends on the time of year.
1: Okay.
0: So I have go-to champagnes that I would just drink with friends that are non-vintage that I know are going to be good, and it doesn't matter if we pop the cork because we're just going to have a drink together.
1: Right, okay.
0: If I'm having a really good meal, if it's winter and it's cold, I much prefer a Blanc de Noir champagne, which is made from the black grapes, so Pinot Noir or Pinot Noir and Meunier. It's got a lot more richness and heavier sort of champagne style. If I'm having oysters and it's a lovely summer day, I love a Blanc de Blanc, which is made entirely from Chardonnay.
1: Okay.
0: If it's spring and we're having barbecue and starting to feel, you know, the weather's starting to warm up, a rosé champagne's really nice with the barbecue. So it just depends. Very good anniversary, or we had my daughter's wedding a couple of years ago now, and we had some magnums of a very, very good vintage. So that was, we had a lot of our family had come over from France for that. So
1: Okay. There's
0: a champagne for every occasion.
1: Does a champagne have to be classically pale golden hue, or can it actually be pink?
0: It can be pink. There's a lot of different shades in champagne, and even with the gold colour one, they can tinge towards a green edge even, and they can be very pale towards a very, very deep, rich gold. And then within the rosés, they can be very, very the lightest blush pink through to very vibrant pink too. It just depends. They've got a little bit of control with rosé about how the colour comes out.
1: But okay.
0: There's lots of different shades within the colour.
1: There's a lot of people here in southeast Queensland that are having a go at making local product, white and red, particularly white. Is there any good sparkling whites that are made locally, or is it too early? Because it's still pretty early in the...
0: Locally in Queensland?
1: Yeah.
0: I haven't tasted any.
1: Okay.
0: I'm not aware of that, but they could well be. I don't know.
1: I'm unaware of any sparkling whites here.
0: I don't think, because the good sparkling whites in Australia come from areas that are very, very good with Pinot Noir and Chardonnay principally. So down in the Yarra Valley, Tasmania, Adelaide Hills, where they do Chardonnay and Pinot Noir really well.
1: Okay.
0: And I don't think southeast Queensland is really great.
1: It's not the right climate or soil.
0: For Chardonnay or Pinot Noir.
1: Yeah.
0: There are other grapes that do well in the warmer climate up here.
1: Yeah. Amanda Rabaul, thank you very much for telling me the story of being a champagne diva or bubble diva. Thanks, Amanda.
0: No worries. Thanks for having me in.
1: Amanda Rabaul, she's known on social media as the bubble diva. Conversations is next after the 11 o'clock news. Don't forget Kat Feeney from 12:30 this afternoon here on 612 ABC Brisbane. It's nearly news time.
2: Everything Brisbane. 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
4: 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He loves it here. 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
5: ABC News. Good morning, I'm Maria Hatzakis. The federal government has walked back plans to make gas exporters set aside a fixed 20% of the resource for the domestic market. Here's political reporter Jack Mackay.
6: The government has unveiled draft legislation to set up a domestic national gas reservation. The move is aimed at creating a modest oversupply of gas in Australia in a bid to put downward pressure on prices. The government initially planned to mandate exporters set aside a fixed 20% of gas, but they'll now have to carve out up to 20%. Energy Minister Chris Bowen has denied the change is a back down.
7: The 20% figure is still the absolute core of the policy. But there's no point reserving gas that Australians don't need.
6: The draft legislation will be open to consultation for 2 weeks.
5: Experts are warning the social media promotion of a new rib contouring surgery could fuel pressure to achieve extreme body shapes. The procedure promises a smaller waist is now available in Brisbane, as Shari Hams reports.
8: Social media influencers are spruiking the contouring surgery where the ribs are fractured and made smaller.
9: I just can't believe that I recovered so well and I look so good. And it's day one, like I'm swelling. This is swelling right now.
8: The procedure was done by Indonesian company

0: unmatched waste and has now been offered in Australia. One Brisbane plastic surgeon newly accredited to perform the surgery says many of his patients are seeking it for scoliosis or gender-affirming surgery. But eating disorder experts are concerned about the online promotion of the surgery, which won't be subject to Australia's restriction on advertising medical procedures. The ABC does not suggest the company or those promoting it are breaking the law.
1: A Republican midterm convention's underway in Dallas with opening speeches celebrating US President Donald Trump. The part rally and part fundraiser comes as Republicans try to boost support ahead of November's midterm elections, despite Mr. Trump's low approval ratings. But many Republicans, including those facing tight races, are skipping the two-day event. President Trump says that's because it's sold out.
2: Everybody's coming to the convention. By the way, we're going to be sold out tonight. The reason that some people are not coming is because we don't have room for 500 politicians. We have room for the ones that have a close race.
1: The Queensland Fire Department's continuing to monitor dozens of bushfires across the state, despite easing weather conditions. Crews have brought blazes burning at Plainland and South Ripley, west of Brisbane, under control. They're still keeping a close eye on a fire at Left Hand Branch in the Lockyer Valley. Acting Deputy Chief Officer Joel Gordon says cooler temperatures and light rain in the southeast have provided a reprieve, but the threat isn't over.
3: All it has done is reduce the threat, I guess, of bushfire, but it hasn't eased it. Until we sort of see some significant rainfall across southeast Queensland, we're going to continue to see that bushfire threat be present.
1: New research shows Australia's job market has not yet seen a major disruption to entry-level roles from artificial intelligence. Here's National Work reporter Bronwyn Herbert.
4: Online employment platform Seek analysed millions of Australian job ads between 2016 and 2025. It found demand for some entry-level professional roles had increased since ChatGPT launched in late 2022. The strongest growth was in occupations where AI helps workers complete tasks but doesn't replace them, like accountants, teachers, marketers and lawyers. But the research also found signs of weaker entry-level hiring in occupations with higher automation, including software programmers, as well as some finance and sales roles. Seek says AI's impact on jobs is still unfolding and the longer-term outlook remains uncertain.
1: In tennis, Karen Khachanov is through to the men's semi-finals at the US Open after his Belgian opponent Alexander Bloks retired during their match. In the women's draw, Coco Gauff has beaten Mira Andreeva in three sets. She'll face Elena Rybakina in the semi-finals. The weather for Queensland: isolated to scattered showers in eastern districts, northern Cape York and near the coast in the Gulf Country district. Mostly sunny elsewhere, Cairns and Townsville 28, High 26, Rockhampton 27, Bundaberg a top of 23 degrees, Mount Isa 34. In the southeast, partly cloudy with a chance of showers, Brisbane and the Gold Coast 22, Sunshine Coast 21, Toowoomba 18 degrees.
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13: Meg Washington spent a happy childhood in Papua New Guinea, surrounded by the local culture and by the songs of classic Hollywood musicals. But that wasn't the only reason that singing became a big part of Meg's life as a kid. She had a stutter, and she discovered that using her voice in a melodic way allowed her to express herself with a whole new fluency. So she began singing more and more in choirs, at church, and at Stedfords. After a tough time at high school in Brisbane, followed by an expulsion, a meeting with God, and then a life-changing music teacher, Meg realised that singing could be her life's work. I spoke with Meg Washington about her story in 2025. Hi, Meg.
14: Hi, Sarah.
13: Tell me a little about your life in Papua New Guinea. What had brought your parents to Port Moresby in the first place?
14: Well, my dad moved to Port Moresby before independence in the 60s. My mum moved there in the 70s to be the manager of a freight forwarding branch in Port Moresby, and they just met there and then had me and my sister.
13: And what kind of place was Port Moresby for you as a kid?
14: It was kind of amazing for me as a kid. We had boats. My dad really loves water skiing, and we had a boat and an old steamship that that used to go up and down the river with cargo in it. But my parents bought it and, you know, turned it into a going out on the harbour boat. Like, we used to go out to Fisherman's Island a lot, and we used to go water skiing a lot. And yeah, I used to do dancing there that I loved so much. And when I wasn't doing that stuff, I was watching MGM movie musicals with my sister, which provided, I guess, the seed for, like, so much of what's happened since then.
13: For a lot of expats living in PNG now, there's can be a real isolation from the local community in terms of security and all of that stuff. Mm. What was it like back when you were growing up?
14: Well, we didn't live in a compound. We lived in our own house. We had security measures and, like, you know, a guard dog and a person, and, like, there were a few things like that. But my experience of it was actually just having a really awesome time. And I went to an international school, so there were, you know, kids from all different countries at my school. And yeah, we left because it got a bit too dangerous, and I had to go to high school.
13: But as a young kid, it was a bit of a paradise in a way.
14: Yeah, I mean, I loved it, but I've never been back. So it's become a beautiful watercolor, like, memory, you know.
13: What did your dad do for work in PNG?
14: My dad went up to Papua New Guinea because he got a job opportunity to be a baker's apprentice. And then when he was living there, you know, he was there for over 30 years. So he did a few things. He worked in the building industry, but what he really did the most was that he was the DJ at the Port Moresby Yacht Club every Friday and Saturday night for about 25 years.
13: Wow.
14: Yeah.
13: So would you go and see him play?
14: Yeah, they had kids, like, discos, which I loved, of course. You know, my dad had a massive music collection and, you know, a real passion and real interest for music. Both my parents do, actually. They take music really seriously.
13: It's hard for me not to assume that, given he was the DJ at the yacht club, it was yacht rock, but is it broader than that?
14: Oh, it was broader. He would play all kinds of things. I mean, I remember dancing to quite a bit of Ace of Base he used to close every night with the same song, which was Goodnight, Sweetheart.
13: Tell me about these musicals, these movie musicals that you were watching at home. Why were they such a big part of your life?
14: It's funny, you know, like, looking back, I mean, I remember the first time I saw a musical, and it was Hello Dolly. And Mum had got the VHS, like, sent from a catalogue, and I was five or so, and I watched it. And I was like, I love this. I love everything about this. I want more of this. I want to watch this again. Are there more? Is there more movies like this? Like, what is this? I need, like, what is this? And I remember, like, singing the song Hello Dolly at a Club Med as a child on the karaoke floor in front of a resort full of people. Like, but yeah, so, and then of course, you know, I got the MGM collection, which included a lot of Rodgers and Hammerstein musicals, and I got pretty hooked. I now realise I got pretty hooked on Richard Rodgers. Like, that's kind of, he's probably the composer that I've spent the most, you know, time with. Yeah, and just watched and watched and sang and sang and watched and danced and sang.
13: And if you think about the sort of legacy of that immersion in those musicals in your career, how has it turned up, that early marination in MGM musicals?
14: Well, I mean, my journey to become a songwriter did not happen through wanting to be a songwriter. I was, as a kid, I was most passionate about dancing. and like twirling around in front of the mirror, you know. I really thought I was going to be a dancer, actually. But sort of running along parallel to that was this stutter that like turned up when I was 5 or 6. And so I was doing a lot of music therapy and in various choirs and stuff. And then I eventually ended up doing jazz at the con, and all of the repertoire is standards from those shows. So I ended up singing all those songs that I've known for, you know, my whole life as a job and as a career.
4: You mentioned this stutter that turned up about the time you started school. How do you remember feeling about it at that time? Like, were you aware that something was happening with your speech, or was it something that other people were pointing out to you? What was the experience right at the start?
14: I didn't really notice that it was happening really until people, kids mostly, sort of say something. I got a lot of like today, Junior, like Adam Sandler jokes. I mean, the time that I remember it being the hardest for me was as a teenager, because I really wanted, I kind of am quite friendly, and I wanted to be friendly, but, you know, it can be hard when you don't sound how you want to sound.
4: What approach did your mum and dad take to it? How do you remember them talking to you about it or acting around it?
14: My parents are pretty amazing. Like, mum had me in speech therapy. I remember I would come to Brisbane to do some therapy, and I had a smooth speech therapy technique that I used, which is kind of what I'm using right now, where I run everything together and it sounds very smooth and it's all just one breath and it's almost like singing. But, you know, it's something that it's so unreliable as well, you know, because like some days you wake up and it's just much worse than yesterday. And I don't know why. Maybe I didn't get enough sleep, but my parents were always really supportive of me, and yeah, just, you know, tried to help me find a way through it.
4: This smooth speech that you describe as being similar to singing in a way. Tell me more about that relationship between singing and stuttering, or what singing does to people, can do for people who stutter.
14: It's a known phenomenon that it's very difficult to stutter when you sing.
4: Why is that?
14: People are looking into it, but so far, like, nobody really knows. I know that there are clinics in Europe where really, really chronic stutterers live in a house together and all sing all day long to each other.
4: Wow.
14: As a form of therapy. Yeah, that would make a good musical. It always just felt to me, you know, singing has always just been this absolutely magic thing.
4: It must have been liberating as a kid to have somewhere that you could be and communicate freely.
14: Totally. And the other thing that I love about singing is that when you're in the middle of a song, or in, you know, a song is this like series of present moments all sort of curated for you by the songwriter. And when you're inside the middle of that process, you really are in a different place. And I fell really in love with that place as well as a kid. Like, being in the moment of a song feels, it's very addictive to me. And yeah, I've always just loved how that feels.
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4: As you mentioned, when you were 11, your family moved to Brisbane and you had that new experience of mainstream pop culture here, and then, of course, experience of a different kind of schooling and education system here. What was school like for you in this new place?
14: I struggled. I I struggled, like looking back, I think that I was experiencing culture shock and grief. I actually think our whole family, you know, went through quite a bit of letting go when we left and moved to Australia. And yeah, it was, you know, I went to an all new education system with all different stuff going on, and I didn't like it. So I had a hard time. You know, I always did like extracurricular activities. I was always doing dancing, and that was a really big part of my life. And as I became a teenager, like performing in musical theatre, like, and performing in a Stedfords, and that's, you know, Talent Quest, that became really a big part of what I was into. But yeah, I found school kind of really tricky at the beginning.
1: What led to you being expelled in year 10?
14: It was a war of attrition between me and the teacher, and nobody won. but it ended up, yeah, I may or may not have thrown a chair across the classroom.
1: May or may not. Did you hit anybody?
14: Thankfully, I did not hit anybody except the wall. But yeah, it was a strong time for me, like becoming a teenager.
1: So it sounds in a way, Meg, that at that time, like for many teenagers, you're kind of looking for direction or maybe identity, maybe some kind of discipline. Where did you end up finding that?
14: Well, the thing about, you know, being a troublemaker at school is that once you create a brand for yourself as a troublemaker, it's very difficult to change that narrative because everybody sort of has this expectation of you, and then you sort of fulfill that expectation. And so, you know, it was even though I felt sometimes like I wanted to, no one wants to be in trouble all the time, like it's not a good feeling. But my mom, my parents, they sent me on some Scripture Union camps in the school holidays, and I loved them because it was just this week where you're a new person with a bunch of all new people and you can just be fresh. And that was really, you know, really great for me. And I had a very different experience on those camps. And like, my family's not overly, you know, religious or anything like that, but my, I guess, you know, they figured it was a pretty cool place to send a tricky teenager. I ended up absolutely loving this one camp called SMAD, which stood for Song, Music, Arts, Drama, Dance. And it was just this performing arts camp where you went to and just made things for a week. And I really loved it. I loved those. And it was on one of those camps that I had this sort of genuine, like, spiritual experience.
1: What did you experience?
14: Well, I was in a dormitory, and I was with some other girls, and that we were all praying, and they were kind of praying for me, and I felt like a genuine wash of what I can really only describe as like immense love, like bliss, but kind of on a visceral body level. Like, I didn't hear a voice in my head or anything. Like, I just felt something really amazing, and I felt myself let go and cry and sort of just release a lot of something. And I sort of lost the sense of time, and everything felt a bit smoky. And then the next morning I woke up and I sort of, you know, found myself on this Christian performing arts camp, and I'd had this amazing experience the night before, and I genuinely felt like a fresh person. Like, I felt like I could be fresh. And so I sort of decided that I was a born-again Christian and went home and told my parents that I was a born-again Christian.
1: And how did things change for you sort of day-to-day after that?
14: Well, it was actually really amazing because suddenly I had this really clear reason to be different and to act better and to improve, which, you know, I had sort of outsourced my self-esteem to this idea that, like, I was immensely loved, and I felt that I could love the world, actually, in a very different way to the way that I felt before. I felt a lot of loving awareness towards everybody and everything. And, you know, I also changed schools around that time too and ended up going to a really amazing school that I love so much called Sheldon College, which sort of, it just sort of changed my life. Everything changed for the better for me from then.
1: My guest on Conversations today is the musician Meg Washington. I'm Sarah Kanoski. In this sort of new born-again Christian world that you were in at the time, what kind of role did music play?
14: The church that I went to was a church where worship was a huge part of the service, and the worship that they did was incredibly cool because, again, you know, being part of the performing arts camp and whatever, it was very easy to be part of the worship team. So the barrier between the audience and the stage is not there. Like, it's very cool to make music for real in a space where there's not a lot of, you know, it's so normal, it's so possible. Just, like, walk up here and here's a tambourine, like, good luck. You know, it's a great, I guess it was sort of where I got my first experience of people singing together for a reason that is not about the person holding the microphone. It was like a sense of us all singing together, and there's a worship leader, but everyone else is singing too. And the sensation of that and the feeling of that is so profoundly moving. And it was also the first time that I went to a rock and roll show and saw, like, well, not a rock and roll show, it was like Christian, now I know it's Christian rock, but I was a teenager, so, like, you know, I saw dudes with, you know, guitars and, like, distortion under lights, you know, singing their hearts out. Like, the whole thing was just so, the whole scene was just so beautiful to me, and so, again, like, music equated to love in this really clear way that just has never really changed for me in a lot of ways.
1: This new school that you went to that was, sounds like it was a much better fit for you, tell me about your music teacher and the sort of influence he had.
14: Well, music was always something that I just felt was quite far away from me. I didn't, you know, I've played the piano my whole life and I've had lessons, but I still do every good boy deserves fruit and all cows eat grass. Like, I still don't really speak or read music fluently at all. And so I get it, but I don't get it. So when I was in grade 11, I had a music teacher called Harley Mead, and he said to me that I should be doing music extension for my singing, and he said, you should be in this class. And I was like, I can't do it. I don't know any music theory. I don't know about intervals. I don't know anything like that. And he said, I will teach you. And he did. We did like a million lessons in lunch hours and before and after school. And he single-handedly taught me music theory to catch me up to where the rest of the grade 11s were. And I plugged in and I kept going. But I still think of him when I'm trying to figure out music. I still remember him.
1: He must have been pretty happy watching the trajectory of your career.
14: Unfortunately, he died a little while ago, so I'm not sure of what he was able to know about, but yeah, he's a really meaningful person to me.
1: And in this period as well, Meg, the experience of stuttering and singing, although your study, you said, was bad at high school, singing was still a place that you were able to get a break from that.
14: Well, yeah, I mean, even at that school, my speech was so bad that I actually failed my English oral because I just couldn't do it. And they allowed my drama performance.

0: performance where I was playing Helena in A Midsummer Night's Dream with an English accent. So, of course, wasn't stuttering.
1: Because you were doing an accent.
0: Yeah, yeah. There's a lot of people who have stutters who use a affected voice, like Marilyn Monroe spoke like that because she had a stutter. You know, there's, if you do an accent, it doesn't, it's the same as singing. It's like a different part.
1: Our brains are so interesting.
0: It's crazy. It's totally crazy.
1: So when you were doing, performing Shakespeare in an English accent, that was, that worked and that got you through English, mm-hmm. did it?
0: Yeah. Yeah. And they were really cool about being, you know, accommodating for me.
1: So at high school, you've got this part of you that's really into dance and a part of you that clearly was being drawn to music and to singing, performing. What did you imagine life might be like for you after school? What were your dreams back then?
0: Well, I remember really seriously considering a job on a cruise ship. I was working a little bit teaching singing to tiny tots at a studio in the Redlands. And I also got work through my dance school being a Powerpuff Girl in the big heads, you know, the big foam
1: Can only imagine what it was like inside that big head.
0: Here at South Bank, here, just outside the windows. I was the black and red one. I really thought I was going to be in music theatre. I wanted to be
1: Hello,
0: Sally
1: Dolly.
0: Bowles or, yeah, you know, Dolly, Fanny Bryce, or I wanted to do it. So I kind of finished high school kind of thinking I would do something like that.
1: So how did you end up at the con?
0: Well, I just assumed that I wouldn't get into the con. So I did a year at Creative Industries at, you know, QUT, just sort of a general arts degree. And I was, in the meantime, I was getting piano lessons from Steve Newcomb because I was trying to, you know, get better at music. And he said, you should audition for the con. And I was like, oh, I don't think I'll get in. And he was like, I'm on the panel that watches the auditions and I think you've got a good chance, so do it. So I did. And then I ended up, at the con. I began in voice, just as a vocal student, but over the course of my degree, I ended up moving into composition and piano because that's really where I started songwriting. I got really inspired by, like, world music and just understanding, form I found very exciting. So, so I started as a voice major and finished in, you know, composition and voice.
1: What were your early songs like? What kind of songs were you writing back then?
0: Lots of songs about my feelings. Absolutely nothing has changed. There are some practice rooms at the con that are just so beautiful and like tiny and womb-like. And I would lock myself in there I would skip lectures and just go in. But there was actually something about knowing that everybody else was in the lecture and that I was sort of truly alone that was exciting to me somehow. I don't know. I don't.
1: They're not songs that are still in your set list.
0: They're not on rotation, no.
1: Were you also working already as a professional musician?
0: Well, yeah, I loved singing jazz and I really connected with that repertoire, obviously, because I knew it all so well. So it just felt like second nature to me to sing all those tunes. And so I kind of put myself through uni. I had a little jazz combo and we did lots of weddings and lots of 50ths and lots of birthday parties. And I gigged a lot sort of out in the neighbourhood.
1: Who did you meet one night at a gig in a bar at the Valley?
0: I was doing a gig at Rick's Bar in the Valley and Paul Grabowski came and saw me singing. And he waited and spoke to me and said, I absolutely loved your singing and what you're doing and do you want to have a jam and play together?
1: And he's this incredibly talented and influential master of Australian music.
0: He's an absolute, you know, icon and So he went into one of the tiny practice rooms and we

0: me, and we played a bunch of Billie Holiday together. You know, he played and I sang, and we just, you know, did a bunch of tunes and just loved playing together, and just loved it.
1: Musician Meg Washington is my guest on Conversations. After the news headlines, how Meg accidentally came out to the world as a stutterer. 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
2: Maria Hatzakis with ABC News. The federal government has walked back plans to make gas exporters set aside a fixed 20% of the resource for the domestic market. Exporters will now have to carve out up to 20%. The Energy Minister, Chris Bowen, denies the change is a back down. The US President Donald Trump has taken to the stage at a Republican convention in Dallas, Texas. Mr. Trump is using the event to highlight his administration's achievements ahead of the midterm elections in November. Republicans could possibly lose both the House and the Senate due to wavering support for the war in Iran. In tennis, Karen Khachanov is through to the men's semi-finals of the US Open after his opponent, Alexander Bloks, retired during their match. Coco Gauff has beaten Mira Andreeva in three sets in the women's draw and will face Elena Rybakina in the semis.

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0: Today, it's my conversation with filmmaker and musician Meg Washington. And if you watch Bluey, you will know her as the voice of Calypso, Bluey's delightful kindy teacher. So Meg, after graduating from the Con in Brisbane, you moved to Melbourne partly to continue collaborating with the pianist and composer Paul Grabowski. You were also working on your own music and after 4 years or so released your debut LP, which was a big hit and which won you two ARIAs, the award for Best Female Artist and Breakthrough Artist. You were still so young. What was it like to have that sudden level of public success?
1: It's quite amazing to achieve your dream. I had been writing my own songs, you know, for a few years, and I had released a few EPs leading up to that album, and there had been a kind of crescendo of activity that I had been doing. I remember 1 year I had done 100 gigs by June.
0: By June?
1: Yeah, it was something crazy like that. Like I had just, you know, I really just went for it because, you know, things were starting to, you know, bubble and it culminated, I guess, with that aria year, and I was doing a performance of the arias, which was the first time I'd ever done, you know, the first time. And I thought I always wondered, and then and then you wake up the next day and you still feel just the same as you did the day before. And of course, everybody feels that. And, you know, now I know that that's just what life is like. But, you know, I think I had sacrificed quite a lot to, I think, you know, nowadays, especially artists are so much more literate about mental health and what sort of structures are most conducive to long-term artistic stability and all these lessons that I now know. I hadn't learnt any of those lessons yet, so it was a very wild and sort of, you know, chaotic time for me.
0: What sort of idea did you have in your head about what an artist's life should look like? Should

0: be?
1: Well, I think that as young people in this culture, we're kind of sold a myth about like the suffering artist and the deeply passionate, self-sacrificing, emotional, chaotic, impulsive selfhood that is required to live an artistic life, because that's kind of the myth.
0: Late nights, lots of booze, yeah. All prerequisites.
1: Right, it's kind of a nighttime world, so nothing really starts happening until 5 p.m. Like, and yeah, I think I was really living that mythology. I also felt as a songwriter that I had to method live my storytelling. So the sense that my songs had to be truly about my immediate life as a singer-songwriter, you know, and I had to live dramatically to generate the most dramatic scenarios to write about. And, you know, I had to live in New York City and, like, live in, go to these places and do all this stuff. And I just did all that. I just did it all and just did all of the things that I now recognize are the opposite of what is, you know, David Lynch. I was just reading, has a beautiful quote about his meditation practice where he talks about when you're stable inside, the art can be as crazy as you like. But I wasn't aware that that was
0: thought the inside had to be crazy as well.
1: Yeah.
0: So how did that start to change for you?
1: Well, I think the coolest thing that ever happened to my art practice has been having my son, because just the overlay of that structure, just what the day has to be like when you have a young person who then has to go to school, you know, you just sort of, was amazing. It was actually the best thing. I say I became an art machine because I went from a practice where I was second-guessing myself and questioning my own choices and, oh, is this good enough, or, oh, is this the right sort of tonality for what I'm going for? Just, you know, you can spend 5 days tuning the kick drum if you want to. Like, there's a million ways to hesitate. But when you only have 3 hours, because that's when kindy is over, then that's what you're doing. That's it. You're doing it in 3 hours.
0: And what did that kind of stability and order mean for your creativity? You know, you'd thought that you needed a certain sort of night world and an emotional turmoil to be able to create. What did you discover once your life couldn't be like that because of your responsibilities?
1: Well, I discovered a well of ideas. And I think the combination of having a young child and COVID happening, you know, allowed me to have 3 or 4 years, I think, of really just very intense work with no real interruptions, just steady, consistent, boring work. There's a thing that people say, which is you don't always know if the muse will turn up when you're sitting at the piano, but you better hope you're sitting at the piano when the muse turns up. And I found a lot of inspiration actually from my friends who were visual artists. I love the way that painters often talk about the studio as if it's separate to them. Like my friend Guido always says, I don't know what's going on in the studio. I'm just in there painting. I don't know. And it's so great, you know, because there's like a disconnect between, as opposed to being a songwriter where it's like, I am the work, like I'm making it.
0: This appearance in your life of your son and how that shifted the way of living, you know, the step before that is meeting your husband, Nick. How did the two of you meet?
1: I met Nick at Mardi Gras. I was living in an apartment on Crown Street and I was moving out of that apartment and I had booked movers to come that day to move me out of my apartment, not realizing that the whole street would be blocked off because it's Mardi Gras. So I just called my friend Bertie Blackman and said, let's hang out. And she brought her housemate

0: who was Nick? And how quickly did things happen between the two of you?
1: Well, the first time we just met as friends among friends, and then I went back overseas where I was sort of half living, and then I came back and we went out and we got married like 12 weeks after that.
0: 12 weeks?
1: Yeah. And I remember saying to him, let's not rush this.
0: let's make it 5 weeks. Let's wait for 12.
1: Let's give it 3 months. Let's make sure if it feels like we're not having a manic episode together or something. But yeah, it's not 8.5 years later and I'm pretty confident it was the right decision.
0: Why do you think you knew so quickly, the two of you?
1: Well, when I met Nick, I felt just a very overwhelming sense of familiarity. Like, it was more like recognition than introduction. And I really just felt like, oh, there you are. Oh, that, there you are. And he felt sort of the same way. So it just felt like a given. We didn't even really talk about whether or not to get married. We just only talked about when.
0: What did your mum and dad think about this wedding happening after 12 weeks?
1: Well, as usual, my parents were pretty cool about it. And I mean, I'm sure our families were. I mean, I would be if my someone in my family, you know. But I figure my parents just put it on the long list of random acts of love that I've performed.
0: Did the decision to have a child come as naturally as the decision to be together with Nick?
1: Again, it was just something that we talked about and were open to and then happened quite quickly. And we were very happy about that. And yeah, it was like once I had our son Amos, it was like a whole new universe.
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0: I want to circle back to your startup, Meg, because this went from being something you struggled sort of privately with as a teenager in particular, something that I'm guessing you felt ashamed of, embarrassed about, to something you became really celebrated for because of this talk, this TEDx talk that you gave. How did that come about, that whole talk?
1: That talk came about in a kind of it's a funny story. The context was that I had recently parted ways with some management that I had, and I didn't have a lot of information about the things that were in my iCal. I saw that there was an event, you know, a TED event, and because I have problems with my speech, I couldn't figure out if I was supposed to do a talk or not, because I also had the information that the topic of the event was language. So I just sort of prepared this speech, kind of not knowing if I would have to give it or not. I just wasn't sure what to do. And if I had to sing something, that's fine, because I don't need much notice to do that. But it was kind of my worst nightmare to arrive at an event and then be like, you got your talk already? And I haven't written a talk.
0: It's like a nightmare, like a walking nightmare.
1: And, you know, because I had split up with my management, I was feeling pretty rough, and I just wrote it just to assuage my anxieties about what might happen. And so then I got there and to the venue, and there was a lady there, like, sort of with a clipboard, like, checking me in, and I was kind of like, are you the person that I need to show my speech to, or what? Like, it was sort of a weird, I just, now that I think about it, it

0: sort of, it wouldn't happen now, but
1: so no one kind of vetoed what you were going to do.
0: No one vetoed it or said no, don't do that or do that or anything. But I kind of had been living in the media and doing stuff and trying to hide my stutter, and there was just this part of me that was like, look, the topic is language. You've got something to say. Like, I think you're supposed to be doing this. Like, no one's like saying, no, don't. I guess that's what I'm supposed to be doing. So just jump off this cliff. So I did. And, you know, I gave the talk, and which I do not remember at all. It's just like bees in my memory when that was happening. Anyway, years went by, and a few years ago I ran into one of the producers from that TED event, and he told me that there were people in the audience on walkie-talkies. What, you know, what's happening? Why is she talking? What?
1: They didn't think you, they thought that you were just going to sing.
0: Yeah, that's all I was supposed to do. That's all I was supposed to do, is just to sing some songs. And I just built my own cliff and jumped off it.
1: Well, you call it a cliff, but it was so well received, that speech, and it obviously has meant so much to so many people, particularly people who've got stutters or other things happening with their speech. Did it change the way you related to your stutter, talking about it publicly in that way?
0: Completely. Just completely. Because it became something that it's not a bug, it's a feature. It just became something that I had no problems getting in front of, and I think it improved my fluency by like 30% just instantly. And then over time, like, obviously my stutter's not gone, but I don't care really. I just don't really mind anymore. Yeah.
1: What sort of other work opportunities arose out of you giving that speech?
0: So after I gave that speech, I was approached by some producers who asked me to narrate 10 episodes of an ABC show called The Recording Studio, which was just as a voiceover artist, just doing that. And I, you know, was sort of like, are you sure that I'm the person that you want to do it? And they said, yeah, we think it would be great. And so I did that, and the experience of doing that was so amazing, because I started, and of course it was excruciatingly painful and slow, but because it was 10 hours of talking, I just eventually found a rhythm and was able to complete it. And having completed it, it felt like I was on this new level of being able to do things. And so then when I was asked if I would like to read for this, you know, cartoon that my friend Daly was making about dogs, I was like, sure. And then he told me that they wanted the teacher to have like a sing-song kind of vibe going, and I was like, well, that's even better because I can do that too. So it really, yeah, it sort of opened up the door for me to just get in front of that. And I think a combination of all of those things, and for me, reading to my son every night since he was little, has helped me to find this new gear that I have now, where I just talk when it's mostly cool, and from time to time things go weird, and that's cool too.
1: This little cartoon show about dogs that your friend was making turns out to be this global juggernaut, Bluey.
0: Yeah.
1: Was there a moment when it clicked for you just how big this show had become, how beloved it was?
0: There was a few moments where I realised that it was bigger than I guess I had perceived, you know, bigger than my perception. When it went on to Disney and the Nielsen numbers began like showing up, and we could sort of see, like, I could see how many people in America were watching the show. And then the balloon at the Macy's Day Parade was like, I was like, wow, that's That's the culture. That's people. Yeah,
1: as a kid who grew up on the outside of the mainstream popular culture, you couldn't get more central.
0: That balloon is the center of the scene. And then, you know, I mean, I've also been so inspired by watching what's happened to that show, because I find that its punk soul is just so much about what's inspiring about that, and what's so appealing about the show is how, I mean, I say authentic, and it's so how idiosyncratic, and how very personal it is, and just how itself it is, and how Brisbane it is, and the Ibis, and the City Cats, and even the Australian accents. All of it is just so, I find it so badass how Joe and the team have been able to just, you know, keep it really what it is, despite how well-loved it is.
1: Did kids ever recognise your voice from that show, from being Calypso, Bluey's teacher?
0: No, sometimes my friends who have kids will say to their little kids, you know, this is the voice of Calypso, but they're looking for a blue heeler with a kerchief around her neck. Like, it doesn't, you know, it doesn't compute. Yeah, I haven't
1: been mobbed.
0: No one's heard me on the phone to the bank and gone, stop, are you?
1: Sing the gnome song, yeah. Are you Calypso? Singing, you know, music really first came alive for you, Meg, as a teenager at church. You describe that spiritual experience that you had. Is music still like that for you? Does it still have that, even if it's not in that same Christian framework it once was, does it still have that kind of depth for you when you're singing and making music?
0: Totally. Actually, just more and more. The older I get, the more special I realize it is to sing for pleasure. I love this line by Adrian Marie Brown. She says that pleasure is a measure of freedom. And I, you know, I really feel like, for me, especially now working so much in film, and, you know, the time that I have to sing it's like a sonic meditation, you know. I'm just experiencing a series of present moments. And I think living in a capitalistic framework, it can be very easy to sort of categorize all forms of artistic expression as things that should not be pursued if they're not going to earn you a living. You know, jokes like don't quit your day job, like, I hate that joke. Because I think that music really does belong to everybody, and singing really does belong to everybody. And in most cultures, there just naturally forms these opportunities where people come together and make sound together for various reasons. And sometimes it's at the football even, you know, there are songs that people sing because it feels good to sing with other people, not because you're all getting paid and you're a fancy choir, but because you just are a human and you're alive and it feels good to make sound. And for me, like, just like seeing the world and looking around with the heartbreak of being alive right now, and just looking at what we will have to do to go forwards, I think it's really important that we kind of make space and make time for art without a financial outcome in you know, mind, just because it makes your soul grow to sing or to dance or even to be silly. It makes your soul grow. And yeah, for me, like, now my songwriting practice and my music practice is really something. It's like a cathedral where I go to remember what it is to be just human. And, yeah, it means a lot to me.
1: Thank you so much for sharing some of your story on Conversations, Meg.
0: It's been a pleasure.

0: That was Meg Washington with Kate Miller-Heike and the song Let It Be Me. The film that Meg co-created with her husband, called How to Make Gravy, based, of course, on the Paul Kelly song, is available to watch on Binge. This conversation was made on the lands of the Gadigal, Turrbal and Yagara peoples. The producer was Maggie Morris and the executive producer was Carmel Rooney. I'm Sarah Kanoski. Thanks for listening.
1: News. Good afternoon, I'm Liz Gwynn. Former Special Forces operator and Liberal MP Andrew Hastie says he's concerned by suggestions Australian Special Forces veterans could be training Russian citizens abroad. The Telegraph newspaper in the UK has reported that a leaked Australian intelligence memo has raised the alarm about Australian, British and American ex-Special Forces soldiers working at military training camps in Bulgaria training Russian citizens. The training camps have denied employing former Australian Special Forces operators or training Russian citizens. Mr. Hastie says reports need to be investigated.
2: I'd like to run those reports to ground. I think there's a lot of SAS imposters out there, and my first instinct is this is an organisation that's using the badge of the Special Air Service Regiment, a proud history, for their own commercial ends.
1: New South Wales police say one of Australia's largest financial fraud syndicates has defrauded the country's banks of more than $500 million. Elsie Kennedy explains.
3: Police yesterday charged five people in relation to their alleged involvement in the syndicate, including three employees from an accounting firm in Bankstown in Sydney's west. Police say their investigation started by looking into fraudulent car loans worth $10 million and has grown to involve homes and business loans, mainly in Sydney's east. Detective Superintendent Gordon Arbenja says it's the largest financial fraud case he's seen in his career, and police are still uncovering more cases.
4: We have grave fears that this investigation will have an exposure of over $500 million, and I'm being conservative.
3: The New South Wales Crime Commission has so far recovered close to $100 million in assets.
1: US President Donald Trump has taken to the stage at a Republican convention in Dallas, Texas. Mr. Trump is using the event to highlight his administration's achievements ahead of the midterm elections in November. Republicans could possibly lose both the House and Senate due to wavering support for the war in Iran. The president

0: President has labelled the two-day convention an American first.
1: Friends, distinguished guests, Vice President Vance, and the proud citizens of the United States of America, welcome to the first ever midterm convention of any party.
0: Australia's love of the coast is facing a multi-billion dollar reckoning as new research finds rising sea levels are threatening more than a quarter of a million properties. Researchers from the University of Melbourne, the Australian National University and Global Environmental and Economic Modelling have found the impact of rising seas due to climate change could cost more than $850 billion this century. The Gold Coast is Australia's most exposed urban area with projected economic losses of $84 billion. Co-author Tom Compass says land that becomes permanently inundated or impacted by more intense storm surges makes up the highest costs.
2: Reserves, parks, beaches, and so on. So it's not just individual properties, commercial or residential properties. It's a wide range of assets that are being impacted.
0: A Victoria police officer involved in the hunt of Desi Freeman has been handed his job back after crashing a police car while drunk driving on duty. Crime reporter Olivia Jenkins has more.
3: The sergeant rear-ended another vehicle in Berwick in September last year, blowing a breath test of 0.07. He told Victoria's Police Disciplinary Board he drank two strong drinks a few hours before to get some sleep because he was traumatised by the double murder of two officers in Porepunkah days earlier. He was initially sacked, but that decision was overturned, citing the officer's otherwise exemplary record, specialist knowledge, and commitment to seeking help for PTSD. He'll be permanently moved on from his former unit and ordered to donate $2,500 to a charity that supports families of fallen officers.
0: And in the AFL, Lions star Zach Bailey says re-signing with the club on a massive 8-year deal was always the plan. The midfielder Ford revealed the new deal this week. He turned down a hefty financial offer from the Crows to stay in Queensland. Bailey says while the chances of him leaving were 50-50 at one stage, he was always going to stay.
4: Throughout the whole period, I knew I wanted to stay at Brisbane. I think these things just take a little bit of time. There was obviously some interest from down south that I had to really consider. But for me, there was no real rush. I was just going to take things at my own pace.
0: Queensland's weather, isolated to scattered showers in eastern districts, northern Cape York and near the coast in the Gulf Country District, mostly sunny elsewhere. In the southeast, cloudy today with the slight chance of showers. ABC News.
5: Afternoon, welcome to The World Today. I'm Andy Park, coming to you from Gadigal Land in Sydney. Thanks for joining me. This Thursday, the federal government faces growing pushback from business and farming groups on the plan to cut net migration. And 25 years since Simon lost his mum in the 9/11 attacks, he's in the US to attend a remembrance ceremony at the Pentagon.
6: She'd been retired for about a year, and this was kind of like a gift to herself. Yeah, well, sadly, the flight she boarded to come home was kind of the last flight she got on.
5: As the fight against the illegal tobacco trade continues, the federal government is introducing new laws to help prosecute those involved. The government says the new offences will target organised crime, distributors and retailers selling illegal cigarettes. But one criminologist is warning it's likely that organised crime will just find ways around the new laws. Here's Steph Smale.
7: Illicit tobacco has been dominating the political debate, with a string of different solutions being floated as the best way to curb the booming black market. It's now estimated to be worth about $6 billion a year, and the federal government says it's time to beef up policing powers to stop the problem.
8: Clearly this is a major global problem and Australia's not immune.
7: The Assistant Customs Minister Julian Hill says the new customs tobacco offences will give both Border Force and State and Territory Police powerful new tools.
8: Think about it as a list of observable indicators, very simple fact-based things like, is the tobacco appropriately packaged? Is it a menthol cigarette even hiding in plain packaging? Is it being concealed? Does it have paperwork at the border? Or my personal favourite, is the retail price of this packet of cigarettes less than the amount of excise and GST combined?
7: Authorities have been struggling to prosecute people involved in the illegal tobacco trade because it was up to customs officials and police to prove a seller knew it was illegal.

0: There has been some success, though. Last month, the AFP revealed it had charged 7 people and dismantled a multi-million dollar crime network involving illegal tobacco, including the seizure of 350,000 cigarettes and almost 200,000 vapes. But Julian Hill argues a bigger crackdown is needed and says he's expecting bipartisan support for the new customs laws.
1: They're exactly the powers which our law enforcement officials have been asking for. The bill also includes other things that the federal police have been asking for to modernise the proceeds of crime regime, because prosecutions are important and we've got to get more of them. But also, the way to really hurt these crooks is to go after their cash and their houses and their boats and their cars and their toys and take the profits of their crime off them.
0: Both the Coalition and One Nation are pushing a cut to tobacco taxes as a way to fight the black market. But the government argues there's no evidence a dramatic cut would tackle organised crime. Independent MP Monique Ryan has welcomed the move to change customs laws and is urging police to step up their efforts too.
2: Because at the moment, any young person can go into a convenience store or one of these tobacco stores in electorates like Kooyong and buy a packet of cigarettes for somewhere between $7 and $10. With that being the case, we can change the law about the excise, or we can talk about the excise, but people are always going to subvert the law, and the criminal elements are effectively operating unchecked.
3: Yes, it is a start, and yes, something has to be done.
0: Dr. Vince Hurley is a criminologist at Macquarie University. He says the new laws are a step in the right direction.
3: And this is very similar to the seizure legislation, where there is tainted property, as they call it, for drug trafficking, where the onus can be upon the person that actually is holding the illicit tobacco or holding the tobacco to make them justify to the authorities or to the police that this in actual fact is a legitimate product.
0: But Dr. Hurley is also warning organised crime has the capacity to pivot and adapt to changing legislation.
3: What they will do is they will hold on to the product they have, the illicit tobacco that they have, wait till everything dies down, see what the result of the crackdown or the new legislation is, then make a decision whether to drip feed those illicit tobaccos back into the market, or whether they stockpile it and wait 12 months or wait to the next federal election or after that, then they will flood the market or they could drip feed it.
0: Dr. Hurley argues the global networks behind illegal tobacco will be hard to pin down too.
3: If that person doesn't return to Australia, or we have no extradition treaty, that person offshore is immune from any prosecution within Australia.
0: Some states and territories are considering their own new laws to help stamp out the illegal tobacco trade.
4: Stephanie Smale there. Well, it's the hot-button issue that's been at the heart of Australian politics for decades, really. But as the federal government finalises its plans to cut net overseas migration, it's facing growing pushback from business and farming groups who want to ensure there's no reduction in the skilled migrant groups they rely on. South Australia's Premier Peter Malinauskas has also warned his Labor colleagues in Canberra not to slash migration just to gain political points. Here's Bridget Fitzgerald.
5: They're working on farms, in restaurants, tourism businesses, even healthcare. Every year, thousands of backpackers are employed around the country. Tourism and Transport Forum CEO Margie Osmond says it's a temporary but vital workforce that's running dry.
6: This is a critical time of the year. We're rolling into summer. We're rolling into harvest season. We're rolling into a number of critical time-sensitive issues at this moment.
5: 3 weeks ago, it was revealed the Albanese government has paused visa applications for working holidaymakers from 24 countries. Today, a coalition of industry groups is calling on the government to get it back on track. National Farmers Federation CEO Michael Guerin says the government is blocking the flow of a desperately needed workforce.
7: What's at stake is food security. What's at stake is regional communities.
5: It comes as the government is preparing to put forward its plan to reduce net overseas migration. Prime Minister Anthony Albanese has met with opposition leader Angus Taylor to discuss the issue this week. South Australia's Premier Peter Malinauskas has also weighed in, using a speech in Sydney last night to defend the importance of skilled migration.
8: We are only a few years away, for the first time in the history of our country, having more people over the age of 65 than under the age of 15, which means we're not replacing our workforce at the pace that is required.

0: order to be able to sustain our standard of living. And one of the ways we can address that, of course, is having a well-calibrated and thought-through migration program.
1: Western Australia's Premier Roger Cook has also spoken out this week, imploring the Albanese government not to turn overseas workers away to appease populist anti-immigration rhetoric from parties like One Nation. Julian Hill is the Assistant Minister for Citizenship, Customs and Multicultural Affairs.
2: The government has no intention of engaging in a race to the bottom that would destroy the economy or, frankly, smash family life for millions of Australians across our country.
1: But the system is under review, which means the question is who stays and who goes.
3: I think you'll find just about every person in this debate will say, here are the visas I like, please do not cut those.
1: Abel Rizvi is the former Deputy Secretary of the Department of Immigration. He says it's undeniable the system is in a mess.
3: First, we have around 3 million temporary entrants, many of whom want permanent residence, but the number of places in the permanent residence program is not enough to accommodate them all. How do we deal with that? A second problem is we have a huge backlog of people on bridging visas. The more people that are on bridging visas, that is an indication that the system is in trouble. We have over 400,000 people on bridging visas. What are we going to do about that? Finally, we have over 100,000 unsuccessful asylum seekers in the country, people who have gone through the asylum system and have not met the criteria for an asylum, but have not left the country.
1: Those questions are causing headaches within the government. Last month, Home Affairs Minister Tony Burke cancelled a scheduled National Press Club appearance where he was set to unveil the government's sweeping cuts to migration. Then a Home Affairs spokesperson confirmed Labor had a plan to reduce Australia's humanitarian intake by a third. But within hours, the Prime Minister intervened, telling the media there would be no change. Abel Rizvi says from an economic perspective, the government needs to focus on how the migration program can help drive productivity.
3: And the most important thing is not to cut those skilled migrants that are going to make the biggest contribution to Australia long term.
4: Are you confident that this government in particular is heading in the right direction from the beginnings of what we've seen, though there's clearly some internal ructions over some of their plans?
3: At this stage, we don't have enough details. One thing which is a positive is that the government has said it will manage to a target for net overseas migration. That is a good thing. In fact, I think the Minister for Immigration is going to have to report to Cabinet every quarter on how he's progressing against the target. So managing net migration in a deliberate, carefully managed way is a good thing. That is progress. What we don't know is how they're going to deliver their target, and that's where the battle seems to be.
5: That's Abel Rizvi, the former Deputy Secretary of the Department of Immigration, with Bridget Fitzgerald reporting. I'm Andy Park. 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Just search for The World Today. Overseas now, and President Donald Trump has taken the stage in Texas for an unusual Republican convention. Unusual because it's the first time the Republicans have held one before the midterms, which determine which party controls the US Congress and therefore the president's ability to pass laws. The president's popularity is at a record low, and the Republican Party faces a serious battle to retain its majority, with waning support for the war in Iran and cost of living expenses taking their toll on households. Kimberly Price reports.
6: An enthusiastic cheer for the United States President Donald Trump from his MAGA faithful in Dallas, Texas.
7: Welcome to the first ever midterm convention of any party.
6: Against the backdrop of record low approval ratings, the president is staging the first ever midterm Republican convention in a bid to boost support ahead of November's poll.
7: We hand America's future to the radical left Democrats, and our nation will spend the next decade just getting back on its feet. It will be a tragedy. Vote Republican and we will leave the world in our dust for generations to come. There'll be nothing like it.
6: Despite being billed as a sold-out event, empty seats were visible inside the Texan Arena, something University of Sydney's United States Study Centre professor David Smith believes is a sign of the times.
8: His approval ratings are very low, so it's not likely that he is going to have the kind of appeal to swinging voters that he's had in previous elections.
6: And David Smith argues there's a major issue for voters fueling the president's unpopularity.
8: He has not done anything to address the cost of living crisis. If anything, Trump's actions, people can see, have made it worse, especially the war in Iran, which has sent gas and oil and diesel prices up so high, as well as his tariffs.
6: Another challenge, he says, is the MAGA base historically haven't voted when the president isn't on the ballot.
8: So Trump is desperately trying to motivate these hardcore supporters.
6: Despite the president's claim that this is the first midterm convention, it is not. The last midterm convention was held by the Democrats in 1982, but Charles Hunt, an assistant professor of political science at Boise State University, says the event plays to the president's strengths.
9: The US has a made-for-TV president right now with a lot of background in TV, loves a spectacle, and so it's not necessarily surprising that this president would choose to pursue this.
6: But in a blow to the president, a number of Republicans aren't attending. Charles Hunt believes that's a tactical campaign move for some.
9: Just as an example, Susan Collins, a moderate Republican from Maine who has served for many years, she's up for another tough re-election fight. Maine is a state that has never voted for Donald Trump. You know, she's avoiding the convention. You know, if I were her campaign manager, I would say that's probably a good move for her.
6: For those lawmakers and candidates taking to the stage, the convention is a chance to speak to the party base. Texas Attorney General Ken Paxton took the opportunity to continue his campaign.
10: I need your prayers, your votes, and your support. If we lose Texas, we lose the common sense revolution. If we lose the common sense revolution, we lose America.
6: For these party faithful, the sitting president is their only hope.
11: This isn't about the party preference anymore. It's about good versus evil. So we have to unite to keep America great, because we're not about to lose this country to the communists.
12: It's like we're under attack. We're surrounded, it seems like, especially from foreign powers like CCP and, you know, I would say Sharia law, mainly here in Texas.
6: The midterm elections will take place on November 3rd.
5: Kimberly Price reporting there. Well, staying in the US, preparations are underway for the 25th anniversary of the 9/11 attacks. 2,977 people died after four passenger planes were hijacked by al-Qaeda terrorists in 2001, leading to the war on terror and the invasion of Afghanistan. Aboard American Airlines Flight 77, which struck the Pentagon, was Australian Yvonne Kennedy. Her son, Simon, is in Virginia to attend the ceremony and joins me. Simon, your mum, Yvonne, she was 63. She was a retired Australian Red Cross worker. And really, this was a long-planned dream retirement trip to the US for her, wasn't it?
13: Yeah. Look, Mum was an amazing traveller. Like, she really loved seeing the world. She had big open eyes for all the cultures. And, yeah, this was a trip she'd been wanting to do for a while. She wanted to hit the Canadian Rockies and parts of the United States she'd never seen before. She'd been retired for about a year, and this was kind of like a gift to herself. Well, sadly, the flight she boarded to come home was kind of the last flight she got on.
5: How did the news reach you, if you don't mind me asking?
13: Yeah, so my brother was living in London at the time. Obviously, it was morning there, so they saw what was going on. He was at work, and it was obviously the talk of the office. And then he called me, and it was late in the evening on the 11th in Sydney. And he expressed some concern because he knew Mum was over there on a trip. What I thought at the time was a pretty long bow to draw turned out to have a lot more truth to it than we had hoped. And looking at her itinerary, Flight 77 was her flight home out of Washington, and inevitably that was the plane that was crashed into the Pentagon.
5: For a lot of family members in the position that you were in, it's the unknowingness that is the hardest part, because even the extinguishing of hope is at least something certain. So was there a period where you just didn't know? How long did that period go for?
13: It was a really tough time.

0: time. It was an up and it was a down and it was a back up again. I mean, this was pre, you know, the internet in your pocket. This was pre the world of getting information just like that. And, you know, I mean, it's amazing to think that how much things have changed. But, yeah, we were on the phone all night, overnight, trying to call hotels that she was supposed to be at, the airline, trying to get some kind of confirmation. And, yeah, hope keeps you going, but it can also be devastating when it's taken away. So,
1: for much of the world, this is a New York story. You know, this the epicenter of these attacks was in New York. But of course, your mother died not in New York, and you're on the way to the Pentagon for the 25th anniversary of the 9/11 attacks. Do you feel like something is a bit missing, that the focus is just on New York and not on the lives lost, including your mother's at the site near the Pentagon?
0: Yeah, it used to bother me a lot more. Now, thinking about it over 25 years, I realize it's probably because of the footage. And in one sense, it's a blessing that I don't have to watch the footage of Mum's plane going down over and over and over again. I mean, there were hundreds of people not in New York. We got, you know, the plane that went down in Shanksville, Flight 93, the Pentagon flight. You know, two out of the four planes weren't in New York. And, yeah, I think it's very important for people to remember that. It used to bother me a lot more, but now I'm kind of sometimes grateful that the attention's not on us.
1: For most people, this is the sort of cultural touchstone. You always remember where you were when you first learned about the 9/11 attacks. It's a sort of marking, you know, time, really. It was the world before and the world after. But for people like you, it's a very different, very personal and not so global kind of thing. How do you sort of see these anniversaries of these 9/11 attacks? Does time change anything?
0: Everyone's different. Every anniversary is different. Sometimes I feel like it's been forgotten. Then other years, it gets a little bit more attention. The first year, the 1 year on, was a very different thing. It was a very different world. And my memory of that is very strong. That I remember being at the Pentagon for the 1 year anniversary and feeling like the family's grief had been hijacked by Bush and Rumsfeld's war in Iraq as a sort of a launch for the war in Iraq. I remember that happening. Then 10 years on was Obama at the Pentagon. And that was a much more respectful and, yeah, more family-focused, victim-focused event. So it was kind of more of a positive, if you will. And so it's this year, it's 25 years, and I'll be at the Pentagon. From all reports, Trump will be at the Pentagon. And look, let's just hope he doesn't make it about him.
1: Yvonne Kennedy's son, Simon Kennedy, thank you so much for joining me.
0: Andy, thank you very much.
1: British police have announced they're investigating Nigel Farage's Reform UK party after a documentary detailed explosive allegations of breaches of electoral law. The undercover investigation, broadcast by Channel 4, involved an undercover sting in which journalists posed as wealthy US business figures, offering to help fund some of the party's expenses. Nigel Farage, the party's leader, has denied any wrongdoing, claiming the operation was entrapment. Sean Tarek-Goodwin has the story.
2: You're on the Guinness, boys.
3: We are.
4: It was a casual drink at a Clacton pub that's become a major headache for Nigel Farage and his party, Reform UK.
5: I run an American family office and I haven't been able to donate directly to this up to this point. But I was thrilled to be able to pick up the tab for the polls that you had commissioned.
2: That was great.
4: The secretly recorded video aired by UK broadcaster Channel 4 last week was part of a year-long undercover investigation where a reporter posed as the son of a wealthy American donor to meet with party figures. This recording captured senior aide Dan Jukes appearing to show the party breaking electoral laws that ban donations from foreigners.
6: What you're doing right now means that you can contribute in a, it's an amazing sweet spot. Relatively good that it's running.
2: Yeah.
6: Like, huge impact, and they don't show up anywhere in public records.
4: In the wake of the bombshell report, Reform's leader Nigel Farage claimed to be the victim of a political campaign.
7: Make no mistake, this was an exercise in entrapment. Let me be clear, the party has done nothing wrong. taken no illegal money. In fact, no money was taken at all.
4: But he's also sacked the senior aides. He addressed the matter at a recent reform conference.
8: Some of the comments made by two of our team were injudicious at best. Neither of these men was authorised to act in this way. Accordingly, they've stepped down, pending an investigation.
4: But the issue isn't going away. Now the UK's Metropolitan Police say it's investigating. In a statement, it said the Met received a number of reports relating to donations and polling involving a political party and determined that there are potential offences requiring investigation. In response, Reform UK again denied any wrongdoing and said it would fully cooperate with the investigation. Britain's Secretary of Education, Lucy Powell, spoke prior to that announcement.
9: It's also part of a pattern now that we're seeing with Reform UK. They're already under investigation for a very similar allegation.
4: She's referring to allegations Mr Farage failed to declare a £5 million gift he received from a party donor in 2024. In response to a parliamentary investigation into that scandal, he resigned and successfully recontested his seat of Clacton.
8: And it is a convincing, overwhelming win with more votes.
4: Associate Professor Ben Wellings is an expert on British politics at Monash University. He says the scandals have resulted in a drop in support for the party nationally, falling into second spot behind Labour in the polls.
10: Those who typically probably voted Conservative before but are now thinking of voting Reform may well be put off by this financial impropriety. On the other hand, the core support for Farage and his various political parties, that's pretty rusted on.
4: Reform UK members at the party's conference say the allegations have raised questions, but these supporters aren't wavering.
11: I'm not really concerned about anything that Nigel's done at the moment. I think that everything gets investigated. There's always an outcome.
12: I think he's misstepped over these donations, but I still think he's the best man for the job.
13: I am disappointed, but I'm hoping that Nigel Farage is going to handle it correctly and things will just smoothen out.
1: Those are Reform supporters, ending that report by Sean Tarek Goodwin. And that's all from the World Today team this Thursday. Thanks for your company. Hope you can join me at the same time tomorrow. I'm Andy Park. Bye for now.

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2: Hello. Okay, here we go. 12:30. It is Thursday afternoon. It's Friday Eve, and it feels a bit like a Friday, doesn't it? Maybe it's just that cool change that blew in overnight. Might have you bringing a blankie back out of the cupboard, the one that you put away on Monday when it was so warm over the weekend. And yeah, it looks like it's going to be a bit showery, a bit cooler over the next coming days. Ahead, you're going to hear from a Brisbaneite. Well, I'm going to call him a Brisbaneite. A fella who cut his teeth in the music industry right here in Brisbane, but made a name for himself as the frontman for the Cruel Sea. I'm talking about Tex Perkins. I wonder if you were one of the few to catch Tex when he was the frontman of a Brisbane band in the early 80s. He's performing a pretty special gig this weekend, or Friday night actually, as part of the Brisbane Festival with the Cruel Sea, Magic Dirt. You'll hear a little bit more from Tex about what he really thought of the music scene in Brizzy in the 80s. Plus, what is the best way to beat jet lag? And Are You Okay Day today, Australia's most recognisable mental health campaign, a very familiar part of workplace morning teas and school assemblies. But does it actually improve mental health? Is it making a difference? More on what the research reveals this afternoon on 612 ABC Brisbane, ABC Gold Coast. Speaking of local music, I might kick us off with the Go-Betweens. This is Cattle and Kane. I'm Kat Feeney on 612 ABC Brisbane, 91.7 ABC Gold Coast.

The Go-Betweens, Cattle and Kane, you're hearing it on 612 ABC Brisbane, ABC Gold Coast. My name is Kat Fenny. Lots of local music news coming your way this afternoon, including that story about Fatboy Slim. Yeah. Fatboy Slim coming to Brizzy. More on that in a moment. Producer Jay Bowman is about to reveal the more affordable Bowsers in Greater Brisbane at the moment if you're keen to fill up the tank. And a little later, the Council of Elders joining you. One of the topics being considered, the Savo, is if the heir to the throne of England, not Prince William, he's after his father, King Charles. No, the other one, Prince George, who's just started school at Eton this week, whether he should, like his grandfather, King Charles, come to Australia and attend an Australian school for a little bit. Well, if that was the case, and if there was a school in Brisbane that Prince George would attend, what would be the unique learning experience? Like, what lesson might he learn at a school in Brizzy? So I wonder whether you could reflect on the school that you went to and imagine if Prince George was a student alongside you, what do you think he would learn about life at your school? I'd love to hear your thoughts on 1300 222 612. That's the phone number. You can call. You can text on 0467 922 612. That's 0467.

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3: 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It wraps up on Sunday with Penrith playing the Sydney Roosters. 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
4: Good afternoon, Jay here with the cheapest petrol across Brisbane and the Gold Coast. Prices have eased off from their peak earlier this week. Still some 220 cents per litre in Nunda and Eagle Farm, but don't settle for more than 210. The cheapest unleaded on Brisbane's north side is $2 in Sandgate and Deegan. On the south side, the best deal is $1.97 at Rocklea. In East Brisbane, the cheapest is 194 cents per litre at Cannon Hill. On the Bayside, $2 in Capalaba. In the western suburbs, 198 cents per litre in Durack. For Ipswich, the cheapest is $2 in Collingwood Park and Bellbird Park. For Logan, the best is $1.98 in Waterford West and Eagleby. On the Gold Coast, the best deal for unleaded is $2 at Southport. For diesel fuel, the cheapest on Brisbane's north side is $2.44 in Sandgate. On the south side, $2.43 in Rocklea. And for the Gold Coast, the best diesel deal is $2.43 in Narang and Southport.
0: Did your school have a motto, Jay? A school motto or ideology or kind of essence?
4: Ooh, I went to the Science Maths Technology School in Toowong.
0: Yes.
4: So if anything, it was...
0: Be really smart.
4: Nerd out.
0: Nerd out. So if Prince George came to cause matter, it'd be nerd out.
4: Yeah.
0: That's a cool lesson. That's fine. I'll take it. Mine was at Indooroopilly State High. It was non-sign pulve palma, which was no reward without effort.
4: Oh.
0: That's not a bad motto for a royal highness.
4: I would agree.
0: Either. Okay. Thank you very much, Producer Jay Bowman. I wonder what your school motto was, and is it the motto that would make a difference to a young royal? Should a young royal attend school in Queensland? The idea being floated today as Prince George starts Eton. Hey, the other idea that I think is very interesting today that I want to talk with you about is how you go about beating jet lag. More in a moment.
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0: Your Council of Elders standing by, 20 minutes to 1, news at 1 o'clock. The LA Rams have arrived in Melbourne today. What are they? Well, they're a football team, an American football team. They play in the NFL, the National Football League, in the United States. And they've arrived in Melbourne this morning because they are going to play against the San Francisco 49ers in what is an historic NFL game. Here's the ABC's Rosie Barnett reporting from Melbourne Airport a couple of hours ago.
5: The LA Rams have just touched down. No, that's not a pun. In the last couple of moments here in Melbourne for tomorrow's historic game at the MCG. This is the first time ever that a regular season NFL match has been held on Australian soil. So a huge deal for American football fans here today. Unfortunately, those fans won't be seeing the Rams coming through here at the arrivals gate because they have landed and they are being bussed straight from the plane. They are really running the gauntlet, arriving just 24 hours before that match tomorrow.
0: Now that's the key point. This is very interesting. Even if you don't give a fig about the National Football League and you're not planning on watching the game at 10:30 tomorrow local time, you probably have thought a little bit about the best way to travel great distances and multiple time zones. So what is interesting about this game tomorrow is you've got two teams. One of them, by the way, the Rams, happen to be the favourite team in the competition. They are tipped to take the Super Bowl in this coming season. So you've got one of the best teams playing another team from the local area, and they have employed diametrically opposed strategies with regards to the long-haul travel. As you heard from Rosie, the Rams, the favourites, have arrived the day before competition, only hours before competition. Their intention is to stay on local time, their local time. The game will kick off at 8:30 in the evening, Thursday in the United States. And that's how the Rams players are supposed to be feeling. They're supposed to be feeling that they're playing

0: playing a night game, even though they're playing in the morning in Melbourne. The San Francisco team, on the other hand, the 49ers, have adopted the strategy of adapting to local time. They arrived in Australia on the 2nd of September, or they flew out from the States on the 2nd of September. They have been in Australia for days now, and they have brought themselves well and truly into the local time zone. Bearing in mind that both teams will then have to fly back to the United States after their first game of the season, a legit game, and then play their round two competition back in United States time, you've got to wonder, which is the better strategy? And that's what I think I'd like to talk with you about. What do you do when you have to travel a great distance, multiple time zones? What is the winning way? Do you stay in your local time zone as long as possible? Or do you try and adapt to the time zone of the place you are traveling to as quickly as possible? What do you do? And which way do you think wins? 1300-222-612 is the phone number. That's 1300-222-612. How do you hack the long haul flight and avoid the jet lag? Give me a call. Let me know. 1300-222-612.
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0: Welcome to your Council of Elders this afternoon. Actually, hang on.
3: 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Her Majesty the Queen of Probus, Queensland, Judith Mastrassi.
4: Thank you so much, Catherine.
0: And the kiting king, Bob Hartley. Hello, Bob.
5: Hello, kite flyers.
0: G'day, mates. Listen, this is very interesting. Prince George, second in line to the British throne, marked a milestone this week. He trotted off to school at Eton College, one of the most exclusive schools in the world, alma mater of his dad, Prince William. What is being discussed in Australia is whether the young prince ought to follow in his grandfather's footsteps and include a bit of education down under in his broader curriculum. Prince Charles famously had a stint at Geelong Grammar, and his grandfather had in the 1960s too. There is tradition here. I don't think William came out to school in Australia, however. Which has got me thinking about what might be the unique learning opportunity a young prince, a young British prince, albeit still possibly in line to the throne of Australia, kind of, because we still have the king as our head of state. What lesson would a young prince learn down under, Judith Mastrassi?
4: I think it's a great idea.
0: Yeah.
4: But it really depends on the personality of the child. You know, if the child is up for it and has got, you know, some adventure going on in their lives, I think it's a fabulous idea. And I think Charles really enjoyed it and appreciated it. And it just brings them down spending quality time with people of the same age and getting to know about another country's ways. And I think it's a great idea. I think it's very humanising.
0: Bob Hartley, what do you think? Your Majesty.
5: He'll learn to do a shooey.
0: Okay.
5: I think the exposure to other cultures and travel is something that's really nice in those formative years. And Charles always spoke very, very positively of his time in Australia. So I don't see any downside to it.
0: Mm-hmm.
5: He can go anywhere he likes. So I'd suspect Canada, Australia, New Zealand. Yeah. Those places where you can learn culture and be part of it and potentially get some of the Strine.
0: Oh, that'd be nice, wouldn't it?
5: Yeah, yeah.
0: Oh, like we're hearing the bluey accent in the Children of America. Yes.
4: Lovely. But Harry came here, didn't he? He spent quite a bit of time here.
0: Yes.
4: Okay.
0: The tradition of an exchange program at school is a familiar tradition to many. I had a fabulous German exchange student from Dusseldorf. I now know Dusseldorf exists on a map because of our German exchange student at high school. This is at Indooroopilly State High, where the school motto was "Non sine pulvae palma," no reward without effort. And it also raises the prospect of what kind of school should a prince attend. Obviously, he's at Eton, and you know, okay, this is a school that's turned out heaps of prime ministers. His dad went there. It's a prestigious school.

0: it does make sense. Coming to Australia, his grandfather went to Geelong Grammar. That's one of the most prestigious schools in this country. What about going to a state school?
1: I don't know about a state school, but I do think co-ed's a great idea.
0: A co-educational school?
1: Absolutely.
0: Okay. Yep. And there are a few private co-eds.
1: There are quite a few. Mm-hmm.
0: Okay. Why do you think it would be a good idea to go to a co-ed school, Judith Mastrassi?
1: Because I think he might not, as he gets older, have much of a chance to mix with members of the opposite sex. And I know from when I was growing up that co-education to me is much healthier because girls that were my friends that went to girls' schools were a bit boy crazy. Whereas to me, I had brothers too. So boys were just boys, you know, they weren't any big deal. And I think it's far healthier mentally. You know, I think that it also helps young men and young women mix socially with members of the opposite sex.
0: Bob Hartley?
2: I couldn't disagree with anything you've said. I think that whole idea of the culture that is around co-ed schools versus I'm trying to think of the word, but
0: independent schools, private schools,
2: single-sex schools. The culture that is around those can be quite interesting. So co-ed schools tend to be far more rounded in the way in which you communicate widely within the school community.
0: Okay. What if the young prince went to your school, Bob Hartley, what would he learn? What was the motto of your school?
2: Labore et honor.
0: Mm-hmm.
2: So labour, honour through labour. And that was Toowoomba State High School or Mount Lofty up in Toowoomba. And I think I learned a lot at that school around being aware of other people, about being aware of those who were a little worse off or a little better off. And there was no high-end, very, very wealthy people at our school at that time. Judith, and it was a good school.
0: What was your school's motto?
1: I have no idea.
0: Prince learn at your school? Kind of an education.
1: Miss Knowles was always right. She was the principal. I enjoyed school but my daughter was at St Peter's across the road from your alma mater, Catherine, and you know, because it was co-ed and there was a huge age difference between she and her brother, I think it was really healthy because she had male friends, she had girlfriends, male friends, and it was, you know, we spent time with all of them.
0: Well, I want to talk a little bit more about health and mental health on 612 ABC Brisbane, 91.7 ABC Gold Coast. You can join the conversation, by the way. 1300 222 612 is the phone number. What do you think of Prince George coming out on a student exchange program down under? What kind of school could he, should he go to? Did you go on a student exchange and did it change your life? And what lesson might a little prince learn at your old school? I'd love to hear from you. 1300 222 612 is the phone number. Join the conversation. I'm Kat Fenny, Judith Mastrassi with you, and Bob Hartley. Next, Are You Okay Day today? But has this conversation starter started the right conversations? As you reflect on maybe what more could be done, should be done to support the mental health of your nearest and dearest, we'll take a look at the research and understand what it reveals. That's in a moment.
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0: 10 minutes to one, news at 1 o'clock. This is your Council of Elders, our regular meeting of mature minds to reflect on the past, the present and make sense of the future. Talking with you this afternoon, Judith Mastrassi of Probus fame and Bob Hartley of our kiting community. Every September, guys, Australians are encouraged to ask someone a simple question. Are you okay? Researchers have examined 9 years of data to test whether the campaign changed two main outcomes.

0: One, has there been a measurable improvement in mental well-being after Are You Okay? And two, has there been an increase in visits to a GP for a mental health treatment plan or care? Before I get to the results, Bob, Judith, I'd just like to get your thoughts on Are You Okay Day, because it hasn't been around all that long, has been around for a while now, but you'll remember a time when you wouldn't ask someone this question, Judith. What do you think?
1: I think it's fantastic. Looking back, I don't think there's a single person that I've known well, intimately, that hasn't had some time in their life that they've been sad or depressed or feeling lonely for whatever reason. So that's every single person in our life at some stage needs support and needs to know they're loved and they're valued. So I think bringing this into focus is wonderful.
0: Bob Hartley?
2: I'm an advocate for people reaching out and being available, making time, space. Are you okay? Good question to ask. Question after that is, if someone says no, what are you going to do with that? How do you deal with that? How do you not be affected by that? And it's a learning curve. And I believe that Are You Okay Day is stepping through into the future. One of my functions in my workplace is as a peer supporter. So I listen to people a lot. And it's all about that connection, just being present for someone when they are in need, making the time, making the space, and just being present. Not having solutions, but being present. And that connection is what we know through the research makes a huge difference for future wellness for people.
0: Yes, it's interesting to review the work published in these last couple of days by Monash University. They did find a small but measurable improvement in mental well-being after Are You Okay Day. The gain was largest amongst men aged 25 to 49. So that is a big tick. They're asking the question, are you okay? A measurable improvement in the well-being of men in that age group especially. What do you think it is about men in that age group that responds so well to this, Bob?
2: The preparedness to, through the cultural changes that have occurred in the last 15 to 20 years, has been around being enabled to say that you're not travelling particularly well, to be able to not be ridiculed for demonstrating vulnerability, to see the stigma actually fall back. And I see that in my workplace. I'm currently wearing, am I allowed to talk about the
0: yes,
2: brand?
0: Yes, please. Yeah.
2: Trademark.
0: Yeah.
2: Trademark's a story about two guys on a building site that decided to do something. And their research is showing improvement in the blue-collar environment just by getting people to talk. So
0: through wearing these loud, colourful shirts, they're a conversation starter. That's what they symbolise.
2: Absolutely the conversation starter. So the charity, This Is a Conversation Starter, is funded by Trademark. Last year, I think it was 10,000 telephone counselling sessions was funded. And when people are reaching out to make the call, that's really important. I'm really passionate about this, in case you didn't work it out. So I think we've seen the change where the generation of men who sit back and don't want to talk about anything is diminishing, to a generation of men who feel the need to reach out, and we see that happening.
0: Judith Mastrassi, there didn't seem to be a massive uptick or an increase in visits to a GP for any kind of mental health treatment plan or in prescriptions filled for mental health-related medicines as a result of Are You Okay Day, according to this research. But the researchers did suggest that these peer support campaigns do produce real psychological benefits. Where do you think we need to go next with this initiative, this cultural shift?
1: I think it's happening. And as Bob said, the shift in the last 15 to 20 years has been enormous. And, of course, I've been a Probus member for 13 years now, and I'm passionate about that too, because I've had first-hand experience with people telling me that joining the club had saved their lives because they were reclusive. They weren't going out. There were things that happened in their life that made them not want to leave the house, and all of a sudden they're with a group of people, and we care about each other. I mean, every one of those clubs has got a welfare officer, and if someone doesn't turn up to club meetings, they'll ring up and check and say, are you okay? You know, do you need someone to come and pick you up? And there's always someone there that they relate to. So I think things like the Men's Shed, I think they're based on exactly the same premise, is that people being able to talk to other people, share their feelings and get support.
0: Well,

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4: News. Good afternoon, I'm Liz Gwynn. The Senate has signed off on new laws that will double the penalties for social media companies that fail to keep children off their platforms. The government secured the Greens' support to get the bill through the upper house, while the coalition voted against it. The legislation will increase the fine to more than $109 million. It will also introduce penalties for social media companies that refuse to give authorities documents related to their enforcement of the under 16 age restrictions. Overseas, at least five people are dead and scores missing after a ferry fire in the Philippine province of Palawan. The Coast Guard says 42 people have been rescued. The ship's manifest shows 134 passengers and crew were on board the vessel. Authorities are still working to extinguish the blaze. Back home, and three teenagers have been charged after they allegedly broke into homes and stole cars across Brisbane South. Chelsea Malunga reports.
5: Police allege two males aged 15 and 16 and an 18-year-old female entered homes at night when they were armed or pretended to be armed between the 2nd and 7th of September. They allegedly stole nine vehicles from suburbs including Wynnum, Morningside, Acacia Ridge, Annerley and Holland Park. Four vehicles have been recovered so far. Police arrested the trio and charged them with a total of 33 offences, including entering a dwelling with intent. Their matter has been heard in court and they are due to reappear in the coming weeks.
4: Opposition leader Angus Taylor is backing Andrew Hastie's calls for One Nation to take down a video that describes the Liberal frontbencher as a traitor. One Nation leader Pauline Hanson is refusing to delete the satirical cartoon amid an ongoing spat between herself and Mr. Hastie. Mr. Taylor has also now demanded Senator Hanson remove the content, which she posted to her social media pages in July.
6: One Nation should take it down. Andrew Hastie has served this country with distinction as an officer in the SAS. She should take it down.
4: The New South Wales Premier says the latest fatal shooting in Sydney underscores the need for tougher laws targeting organised crime networks. Gavin Coote has more.
7: Police are searching for a gunman after boxing coach Lewis Meehan was shot dead outside a community centre at Punch

0: bowl last night. The opposition has accused the state government of allowing gangland violence to spiral out of control, but Premier Chris Minns says he's determined to stop it.
1: And that's why we want our crime bill through the parliament as soon as we possibly can. We'll attempt to share it with the opposition soon.
0: Early this week, the government announced tougher penalties, including life imprisonment for those who conspire to commit gang-related murder.
2: The WA government has committed $1.5 million towards a new wildlife hospital in the state's southwest as part of its response to the deadly bird flu. The Margaret River Wildlife Hospital is set to open next month and will be dedicated to assisting native animals in the region. WA Wildlife and Wildlife Recovery Australia will provide care for sick, injured and orphaned native animals, including threatened species. It will also support wildlife rehabilitation and have the ability to respond to wildlife emergencies like the bird flu. Turning to AFL now, Lions star Zach Bailey says he always wanted to stay with the club despite a hefty financial offer to join the Crows. The midfielder Ford this week signed a massive 8-year contract with Brisbane just days out from its semi-final clash against Adelaide. Bailey says the Crows' interest did make things more difficult before deciding to stay put.
3: Throughout the year, it was 50-50. I think that there was a bit of interest there and something that I had to consider, but I just love it here so much and I really wanted to get a deal done here. It was also a decision for me and my partner to make. She also loves it here.
2: Queensland's weather, isolated to scattered showers in eastern districts, northern Cape York and near the coast in the Gulf Country districts. It will be mostly fine elsewhere. Across the southeast today, cloudy with a chance of showers. Brisbane, Logan and the Gold Coast to top of 22 today, 21 on the Sunshine Coast, 18 in Toowoomba. And looking ahead, partly cloudy with a chance of a shower tomorrow, Saturday and on Sunday. Daytime temperatures will reach the low to mid-20s. 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
6: 5 minutes past one on Friday night, the anniversary of a three-legged dog. That's the name of an album, a platinum-selling album, a huge album for the Australian rock band The Cruel Sea. And the 30th anniversary is going to be celebrated in Brisbane with a special performance from that band as part of the Night in the Parkland series, happening in conjunction with the Brisbane Festival. You're going to hear from Tex Perkins shortly. He's going to tell you a little bit more about his history playing gigs in Brizzy back in the early 80s with a completely different band, a completely different time. Live music in Brisbane in the 80s was challenged in some way. So is Tex happy to be back in town? Well, you'll hear his surprising answer shortly. Speaking of dogs, yesterday the afternoon show went to the dogs for the 612 ABC Brisbane and Queensland muster, our inaugural muster, our meetup and dog show for all dogs. We're going to relive some of the moments and you'll find out how you can still take part in our four-legged fun. And then a little later on, imagine that the school day was split into shifts. A college on the Gold Coast wants to divide the school day into two sessions, arguing it helps families and reduces peak hour traffic. But when would the students be expected to attend? And has this concept worked anywhere else? More to come this afternoon, along with some awesome music for you Thursday, starting with this Charles and Eddie. I'm Kat Feeney. Would I lie to you?

0: Would I Lie to You on 612 ABC Brisbane. 91.7 ABC Gold Coast. My name is Kat Feeney. Lovely to be with you this Thursday afternoon, Friday Eve. I like to call it Friday Eve. Feels like a Friday. That's the mood. Actually, speaking of moods.
1: Right about now, the funk's

0: Have you heard that one of electronic music's most iconic figures is coming to Brizzy next year? The author of this hit track, Rockefeller Skank. I'm talking about Fatboy Slim. I mean, he's done Glastonbury, he's done it all, really. But he'll be doing On the Banks next year. That's the music festival that started this year at the Cultural Forecourt at South Bank and brought the likes of The Streets out. Well, from the 10th of March, 6 p.m, if you're one of the lucky to grab a ticket, you'll be able to see Fatboy Slim. Just in front of the Brisbane River, between QPAC and the river. Of course, if you're anywhere near the area, you'll probably hear him as well. Stay tuned for more from the 2027 On the Banks music program. Music continuing in a second with Tex Perkins of The Cruel Sea. A little earlier, we were talking about schooling and whether Prince George should spend some time at a school in Australia as part of his education, just like his granddad did and many other men in his family have. A point was made by our guests, Judith and Bob, that maybe if he was to come down under for school, he'd be best at a co-educational school. Many of you interested in discussing the benefits of co-education or the benefits of single-sex education. To Anonymous, you say, Kat, just on that co-ed versus same-sex school discussion, I've had this argument all the time. Co-ed, definitely. For those reasons your guests outlined, same-sex schools are an unrealistic social environment. The only other scenario socially is jail, where it's just same-sex. Thank you, Anonymous. You can keep your texts coming on 0467 922 612. You can telephone on 1300 222 612.
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0: Well, on Friday, an iconic Australian album is going to be performed live for the first time in Brisbane. This is a very big deal. Not only is this album a number one double platinum hit album, one that saw the band win Best Group at the Arias of the Year, but it was also the album that marked a return to the rock roots of the band behind it. Roots that sound a little bit like this.
11: Better get a lawyer, son. You better get a real good one. Better get a lawyer, son. You better get a real good one.
0: Yeah, you know the song. You're hearing Better Get a Lawyer from Three-Legged Dog, The Cruel Sea, Tex Perkins, your dulcet tones rippling through our ears. Right now, there's actually a three-legged dog on the album cover, by the way. What's the story there, Tex?
12: Well, we called the album The Three-Legged Dog when we were working on it. Because I'd had a knee injury and I was on crutches. James Cruikshank had been in a car accident, so he was on crutches. So as a band, we were referring to ourselves as a three-legged dog. We just never came up with a better title. A friend brought along that three-legged dog. I can't remember her name. And she ended up on the cover of the album. Strangely enough, within a couple of months later, an American band called Alice in Chains released an album with a three-legged dog on the front cover.
0: But it didn't stop you from putting out an album that Australia went wild for. I mean, this was a very successful album. It had to follow on, didn't it, from Honeymoon Is Over, which was also very... Was there a lot of pressure on you guys to deliver for this album?
12: Honeymoon Is Over was deliberately sort of, you know, polished up, you know, to be played on the radio, and it worked. And by that point, the first three records we made were pretty much based around Danny Rumer's music. Mm. And he would do these home demos and bring them to the band. By the time it came to Three-Legged Dog, my old mother Hubbard, the cupboard was bare. And we basically had to start from scratch. And yes, there was pressure. We didn't enjoy our time as being, you know, the ARIA Award winning, you know, supposedly best band in the country. So the next album was kind of, you know, deliberately rougher and a lot more irreverent. And we kind of lost a lot of the audience that we'd gained with Honeymoon Is Over.
0: It's interesting to hear you say that because, as you're describing, the writing credits on this album spread across the band. But there is one song with just your name beside it, Tex Perkins, and that's this one.

0: about you directly responding to that feeling, the pressure and the exposure and the pop success and everything that went along with Honeymoon Is Over?
1: Yes, that's kind of what the essence of that song is about.
0: And then this album comes along and you're kind of returning to, well, your roots, with the roots of your sound. That's nice. You're a little older and a little wiser and a little more exposed to the music industry by that point. And

0: Here we are about to mark 30 years since that album came out. Tex Perkins, have you wrapped your head completely around the way to do music, to work the business, and do you still feel like your hands are tied to the tail of a devil?
1: Well, things were completely different back then. That was the 90s was the end of the golden era. Mm. And, you know, and dodgy things would go on. There was just a lot of money spent on very little results. Mm. Like they would throw hundreds of thousands of dollars at bands, which they didn't realize they had to pay back, by the way.
0: Right.
1: And we were the type of band that could make a record for like $20,000, $30,000, you know, and not be forever in debt. But we were still in that period where there was physical product and you could sell records and you could make a living. Then technology, you know, made it easy for people not to pay for any of it.
0: Yeah, well, and now we're dealing with the artificially intelligent musicians.
1: Now we're at the forefront of yet another unknown.
0: Yeah, when there's so much stuff. And this brings us to the role of live music today on 612 ABC Brisbane, ABC Queensland, by the way, if you've just joined. Hello, I'm Kat Fenny. You're with Tex Perkins of The Cruel Sea. The exciting thing is that The Cruel Sea are going to be performing their hugely successful album, Three-Legged Dog. It does mark the 30th anniversary of the album's release. And the point is that there is just something, I don't know, special, primal about going and seeing music being made before your very eyes. That counts.
1: Absolutely.
0: Tex Perkins, for a lot.
1: I'm constantly finding myself really moved and brought to tears just by someone that can hold a, you know, just get an acoustic guitar and their voice.
0: Having the spaces to do that are also crucial. And I think what's neat is that, you know, for a little while there, I think in the early 80s, back in the era of Tex Deadly and the Dum Dums, you were rocking out at some of Brisbane's live music venues.
1: Literally the first gig we played, it was at a place called the New York Hotel, and it was in Queen Street, opening for a Sydney band called the All Nighters. And their manager came up to me afterwards, this is our first gig, and said, loved your guys' set. You should come down to Sydney. We'll give you some shows. And just like that, I said, yep. There was a mindset that, you know, like, we got to stay in Brisbane and fight, you know, fight the man. You know, like, you know, there was some people that, you know, like that for leaving Brisbane, you're abandoning the revolution kind of thing.
0: Right. Okay.
1: Brisbane, some people from Brisbane never forgave me for leaving.
0: Well,
1: but yeah, Parklands Friday night.
0: It'll go off. Yes, indeed. Tex, I'm going to have to leave you there. Can I say thank you very much?
1: And I want to say thank you very much, Kat. It's been a pleasure talking to you.
0: Oh, it's lovely. Thank you very much. And chookers for the show, Rock on Friday.
1: Thank you.
0: The Cruel Sea performing at the Parklands on Friday night, an exclusive celebration of the 30th anniversary of their number one double platinum album, Three-Legged Dog. Gates at 6, Vandalism Angel at 6:10, then Magic Dirt, then The Cruel Sea. Night at theparkland.com.au for more.
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0: 20 minutes past one. My name's Kat Feeney. It's lovely to have your company this afternoon. A little bit more about this story from the Gold Coast. The first split shift school in Australia could open on the coast imminently. Lots of you very interested to discuss the merits of split shift schooling. Hi to Kimberly. You say, regarding that idea, Kat, it can't come soon enough, especially for adolescent boys who physically need more sleep for their development. Science has proven this. I have wanted this for the last 15 years. I'm absolutely sure the teenager would be more productive, happier, and not constantly sleep deprived. because they are not working in alignment with their body rhythm. Thank you very much, Kimberly. We're also talking about sleep today because of the very interesting strategies employed by the two NFL teams playing in Melbourne tomorrow, the Rams, the 49ers. It's a proper game as part of their regular season. It's just happening in Australia because the NFL is trying to expand its audience down under. The 49ers decided they would acclimatise. They sent the team out well in advance of the game tomorrow, and they'll be playing local time. The Rams flew in today, plan to stay in American time so that they're not disadvantaged when they fly back to the States for round two of their season. What's the better way to do it? How do you beat jet lag? How do you fly without building up a massive, massive lag? Well, Dr. Kim on the tweet, hi, Kim. You say the secret to beat jet lag is to fly counterclockwise. Fascinating. What do you do? How do you beat jet lag? 1300-222-612 is the phone number. You can text me too on 0467-922-612.
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0: Well, there are many milestones in a long history of dogs and humans. 30,000 years ago, the first dog was domesticated, and at the Springwood Dog Park yesterday, hearts were melted because we launched the official inaugural 612 ABC Brisbane in Queensland Afternoons Mutt Muster.
2: 612 ABC Brisbane Afternoons Mutt Muster. Here's your host, Kat. Kat Feeney.
0: Yes, the truth about Kat is that she loves dogs. This is our inaugural Mutt Muster, and it is marvellous to be broadcasting to you with a bunch of new friends.
5: So Springwood Dog Park's been here for quite some time, but over the past 3 years, there's been a large group of people that we've sort of come together in the afternoons with our dogs, sit, chat, talk over everything in life. It's all a different array of ages, from, you know, grandparents to children.
6: Did you expect to run into so many dogs at the dog park today?
7: No idea. Funny enough, I decided that I'll come inside if there's no dogs. And the opposite happened, so I thought we'll give it a go and let him hang out with some 30-something dogs instead of none.
0: Producer Jay Bowman, there are many beautiful dogs here at the Springwood Dog Park, and you've met a couple of new best friends. Who have you found?
8: I'm here with Brooke and Claudia. Now, the Mutt Muster is all about the connections that we make between dogs and that dogs help us make with each other. I noticed that Brooke and Claudia both have the same last name, Todman. Now, have you ever met before?
9: No.
8: Are you related?
10: Not at all. I never met another Todman not related.
8: Only now.
0: This is our inaugural Mutt Muster. In a moment, we're about to have our talent contest and our head judge, Alpha Judge, today. Barbara, what are you looking for in the talent division of this dog show for all dogs?
11: Happy people and happy dogs.
0: Heidi Mackay, who is a talent agent and celebrity dog handler at Hollywood Hounds.
12: What a great turnout. And yes, I'm secretly sourcing and watching, and there's some great, great talent in.
0: We could find a movie star by the end of the afternoon.
13: Well, we were going to do straddle and reverse, but apparently we have stage fright. So nice. We're now going to say our prayers.
0: Today, Charlene, what's Lacey's talent?
14: The ball.
0: Catching the ball and bringing it back. A classic dog talent. The crowd is watching, breath bated, as beautiful Lacey does a leap, catches the ball in her mouth. She's not bringing it back, though. She has run away. She's dropped the ball far, far away. And what will Angus be performing for us, Belinda?
15: His doggy dancing.
0: Angus is waiting patiently for the cue to begin.
16: Jeez, come on.
0: On hind legs, jumping, and taking the reward. Well done, Angus. Beautiful job.
12: It's so hard to pick. They were all fantastic, but yeah, I do have one standout that in my head is the winner.
0: Let's cue our fashion music, please, producer Ruth.
17: Who let the dogs out?
0: Contestant number one, Heidi Burns with Jasmine, the Maltese cross shih tzu. Jasmine is a school therapy dog and is wearing her Faith Lutheran College Redlands school dress. Contestants number five and six, Belinda Richards with two cavoodles. The first down the aisle is toy cavoodle Angus, popular with the audience this afternoon. In a layered look, he's wearing a rhinestone denim vest jacket with standout crystals, a statement coordinating harness plus a bit of bling.
18: On the catwalk.
0: And it really was a remarkable day at the Springwood Dog Park yesterday. Congratulations to the winners in our Best Dressed, our Best Talent, Best Mate competitions, and a very big congratulations to our Grand Champion Ultimate Supreme, Jasmine, the school therapy dog, and owner Heidi. It was a wonderful day. Thank you very much for coming along if you were part of the show. It's not over yet, though, because if you have a doggo, and if you love other doggos, we would like to get you and your dog to consider some of the entrants in our online-only Pooch Community Champion Award. We have been flooded with applicants from all over the state of Queensland, and after much deliberation, the 612 Brisbane and Queensland Afternoons team have decided upon a shortlist of 8 finalists. It's now over to you to pick the winner. You can head on over to the ABC Brisbane Instagram and Facebook pages to leave your comments with your choice for our community champion. There were brilliant entries, and thank you so very much for all of the photos you submitted into the online-only community champion contest. The finalists now available for viewing and for voting. Of course, really, every dog's a winner. They're just so very good, you beautiful dogs. But do focus on the task at hand, please. Treat yourself to a little squiz at some of the cutest dogs, some of the bestest, goodest dogs in the great state of Queensland. Pop over to the ABC Brisbane Instagram and Facebook pages, have a look at the gallery, and cast your vote. We'll announce the winner of our Community Champion Awards on the program tomorrow afternoon.
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0: One, hope you're well. It's a little cooler across Queensland today than it has been in recent days. Isolated to scattered showers in the east and in the north. Showers are tending widespread at times from the Sunshine Coast to Bundaberg and a few showers near the coast in the Gulf Country. Mostly sunny elsewhere. Maximum temperatures below average in the southeast, near average. Elsewhere, we're kind of back to spring as usual. Though a bit of rain in some parts would be quite nice. Look ahead, the school day, it's sort of 8 to 3, 9 to 3. It does vary a little bit, but by and large, school hours are fairly consistent, not just in Queensland, but across Australia. That could be about to change. There are plans afoot for a split shift school on the Gold Coast. Details to come. What do you think? Love to hear from you on that. 1300 222 612. Also this afternoon, what's in a will? Well, where there's a will, there is a way. But what is the right way to write a will? It's Wills Week, and you'll be hearing from the Public Trustee of Queensland what you should not do when it comes to writing your will. That's ahead, along with some awesome music. I got great songs to spin for you this afternoon, starting with this from Tiffany. I'm Kat Finney. I think we're alone now. 612 ABC Brisbane and Queensland.

Tiffany, I think we're alone now on 612. ABC Brisbane, ABC Queensland, Kat Finney with you. Are you very excited about finals season, or is your team just so far out of competition you could not care less? Well, look, there are a couple of Queensland teams in serious contention in both the NRL and the AFL. The qualifying final for the NRL is on Saturday. It's the Warriors and the Dolphins. This is a big deal for the Dolphins, first time that they've made finals in that NRL team's history. That game on from 4 o'clock. You'll be able to catch it on 612 ABC Brisbane. The NRL elimination final is the Cronulla Sharks and North Queensland Cowboys. Go the Cowboys. That's at half past seven Saturday on 612 ABC Brisbane. And if you are keen to back the Lions for what could be a repeat of the three-peat, then you'll be wanting to listen in to the game between Brizzy and Adelaide. That's at the Gabba. You'll be able to catch the stream on the ABC Listen app. Look for the ABC AFL button. It's at 6 o'clock, well, 5 minutes past six to be precise, on Saturday. It's going to be a big Saturday in Australian sport. It's a big Friday in American football in Australia. This is, I mean, it's interesting, isn't it? What do you think about the NFL trying to find fans down under? There are so many Aussies who already love the game of American football. There may be a few more after the events that will play out in Melbourne tomorrow with the first round of the official NFL season, including a match in Australia. It's kind of like how we send the NRL players over to the United States to compete. Well, they're doing the same thing, sending their players over here, including their best team. Their best team, the LA Rams, tipped to make it all the way to the Super Bowl this season. And they'll be taking on the San Francisco 49ers at about 10:30 tomorrow morning local time. And you might have heard the story about the fact that the teams have employed diametrically opposed strategies with regards to the time travel necessary. It's a 16-hour flight-ish from their home turfs to Melbourne. One team, the 49ers, decided it would be smarter to get into local time quick, so they came out a few days ago and have settled into the Australian

0: chronological rhythm. The other team, the Rams, left it to the last minute. They only arrived this morning. They're playing tomorrow, and then they'll both have to head back and carry on with their round two. What's the smarter way? Well, you're going to hear this afternoon from an expert in these matters. Before 3 o'clock, if you find yourself in a position where you need to beat the clock, where you are travelling through time zones, what is the smartest thing that you can do? What is the best way to win the winning strategy? How do you avoid jet lag? You'll hear the expert advice before three, but if you reckon you've got it sorted, I'd like to hear what it is that you're doing. I just try and sleep for as long as possible on the plane, not always possible, and suffer the consequences when I get there. But how about you? Do you get into the local time zone or do you resist it at all costs? 1300 222 612 is the number. That's 1300 222 612. My name's Kat. You're on 612 ABC Brisbane and Queensland. I'll take you through the big news stories in Queensland after this.
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0: All right, let's take a look at what's making news in Queensland this afternoon. Starting with the fact that a North Queensland boxing coach has been charged after an investigation into alleged historical child sex offences. Police allege the 70-year-old used his coaching position to offend against a teenager between 2021 and 2022. Officers yesterday raided a gym in Townsville where they seized several items. The man's been charged with offences including sexual assault and indecent treatment of a child under 16. He's due to appear in court next week. A surgical procedure that reshapes a person's ribs to make their waist smaller is now being offered in Australia after gaining popularity with social media influencers. One of the first Australian surgeons accredited to perform the procedure says patients are seeking it for a range of reasons, including scoliosis and gender-affirming surgery. Eating disorder expert Jane Gooding says it could fuel pressure to achieve increasingly extreme body shapes.
5: What we're concerned about is the realistic nature of the content that's being shared. We know that social media really does prey on people's vulnerabilities, and particularly when it comes to how they feel about their body.
0: And a community on the Gold Coast is considering what could be Australia's first dual shift school. Operated by Hillcrest College, the proposed Village Yard Christian School is seeking state government approval to operate in Mudjerabar. The school would be the first in the nation to run a morning and an afternoon session, each spanning 4.5 hours. Students would only need to attend one session a day. Plans lodged with the Department of State Development show the site would cater to childcare, prep, and years 1 to 8, with an anticipated intake of about 1,400 students. The initial consultation will last 5 weeks. Members of the public are encouraged to make submissions before the 9th of October. I'd be very keen to hear what you think about this. What do you reckon about the idea of a split shift school, trotting off for a few hours in the morning or the afternoon and have that be your school day? Will it make it easier for families? Will it reduce peak hour traffic? Will it improve educational outcomes? You can telephone, you can text. 1300 222 612 is the phone number. Or you can text me on 0467 922 612. I'm Kat Feeney, and that's you up to speed on some of the big news stories in the state this afternoon. Shortly, short songs and earworms. Is there a tune that caught your ear, one that you now cannot get out of your head? Well, today on Steve Austin's Vinyl Revival, it's a simple song that became a big earworm.

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0: Before we dive into our musical session with Steve Austin, just a reminder about the Nepal flood disaster appeal. 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It's launched the Nepal Flood Disaster Appeal. 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
0: You've got a creature living in your brain rent-free. It's called an earworm. What's the prognosis? And have you a diagnosis? How did you come to be with this affliction?
7: The only way to deal with an earworm is to find the cause of it and deal with it head on.
0: I see.
7: And so I've brought you two songs that are fairly simple, straightforward songs. Your listeners will know them both, so don't worry, it's not an obscure Steve Austin thing that no one's ever heard of.
0: As everyone's switching off their radios. That's what we come for, Steve Austin.
7: So these are a little bit more mainstream. The first one, it's really a satirical song, apparently. Now, I'm very dubious about saying this because all I know about this one is what I've read on Wikipedia.
0: Oh, dear.
7: But Jackson Browne, who's a good songwriter, artist, had a song in the 80s around the time when Ronald Reagan was the US president. And the Cold War was coming to a sort of a peak again because there was talk about Star Wars and all sorts of things. And Jackson Browne got this theme in his head about that period that he describes as a sort of a satire on American anxiety. And you'll hear the lines about sort of lawyers in love. I just want to let the song, it's a little bit longer than I intended, so it's a 4-minute long song.
0: We've got time.
7: But it's a bit of an earworm, so I think it'll sort of stick with you. It's one of those songs that I find every now and then for no clear reason I start singing the hook line or something. Lawyers in love. It's quite good. It's quite clever. It starts a bit slow, but it gets there in the end, I think. Yeah.
0: All right. See if this sticks from Steve Austin on 6:12 ABC Brisbane and Queensland.

0: Jackson Browne's Lawyers in Love.
1: So when you think about, so that came out in 1983. Mm. It was a chart hit in the United States. Wasn't number one here, but it did okay. It was quite popular here. Interestingly, like, so I think this is the 80s. Some of the best music came out in the 80s. And this was sort of at the beginning stage of when a lot of the best music came out of some of those big groups. The Hooters, who did Kiri? I forget who did Kiri. Tears for Fears, a whole lot of stuff. Quite uplifting songs. That one's, it's like, it, that's not uplifting. It's sort of, it's interesting, you know. So Jackson Browne, who was very introspective, very personal, would write very deeply, you know, personal songs up until that album. And this one was sort of seen, he was sort of satirizing, you know, Washington lawyers and lobbyists and the materialism of the early 80s period. But remember, they came out of the 60s, you know, the pop revolution, then the 70s, the counterculture against the man. And here we are in the 1980s, and all of a sudden the man is back in control and making megabucks.
0: Greed is good.
1: Globalization went kaboom, you know, mergers and acquisitions, hence, you know,
0: you mean murders and executions. Steve, 10 to 2. Do you know, actually, it's funny, speaking, I misheard or playing around with language there. I know you're here to talk about these songs that form earworms for you, and that's one of them. You find yourself singing the hook often. Mm. Anonymous says, this is hilarious. Steve, I always thought the song was Liars in Love. It's kind of fitting.
1: Well, I mean, it happens all the time, doesn't it, with music that people hear. They can think, what are they saying? I think, is that Liars in Love? Yeah.
0: Steve Austin with you. I'm Kat Feeney. This is The Vinyl Revival. You're hearing songs from Steve's extensive vinyl record collection, in part because it's nice to make the point that the snap, crackle, pop, as you like to put it, Steve, of a vinyl track sounds brilliant.
1: That was a bit noisy, that one, wasn't it? You can hear a few crackles in that one.
0: That was gritty. But also because I'm building a vinyl collection, you have one, and it's important to consider the value of a hard copy music collection. The problem with the streaming is that they sometimes delete the songs that you thought you owned. You don't actually own the music.
1: You're just renting it for a little while. Isn't that really annoying?
0: It's so annoying.
1: It is really annoying.
0: So these songs maybe are harder to find but worth listening to, according to Steve so far. I agree. What's next?
1: This one is an even bigger earworm for me. And I believe it or not, I started singing it yesterday. And I couldn't get it out of my head. I don't know where it came from because I haven't heard it for years. And it's annoying to me. And the only way to deal with an earworm like this is to play it. But it's a great 3 minute, 10 second pop song that I'm sure you'll know. Even if you went into, I mean, the artist is almost obscure. He may even be a one hit wonder. I could be wrong. His name is Bob Welsh, and this is called Ebony Eyes. And the guitar riff is perfect.
0: You're on 612 ABC Brisbane in Queensland.

0: Bob Welsh, Ebony Eyes, Steve Austin's vinyl revival selection for your E-worm section.
1: I would be really surprised if that doesn't stick in your head now. Okay. It'll come out at different times.
0: Well, it ticks the contiguous repetition box.
1: It's a brilliant guitar riff. It's a simple guitar riff. It really works. He actually did original material for Fleetwood Mac. Then he went solo. That album was French Kiss. It's one of those albums, a bit like Boz Scaggs.
0: Okay.
1: But if you go through someone's record collection, you'll find a couple of old dusty albums at the back of it.
0: Okay.
1: There'll be a Boz Scaggs Silk Degrees album. And this one, and French Kiss. The backing vocals there is Juice Newton.
0: No way.
1: Yeah.
0: Okay.
1: Was it Angel in the Morning and something or other lady?
0: It's interesting. So there's a fair bit of research around what makes a song earwormy, Steve.
1: Mm-hmm.
0: The repetition is one of the things.
1: Okay.
0: An upbeat tempo, so tick, tick.
1: Tick, tick.
0: Leaps and bounds, also known as the quirk, when you have an unexpected musical twist. So something that's like out of key all of a sudden and you're jolted, and that encodes the memory in your brain. But one of the most obvious pointers to earwormy-ness sounds like this.

0: 2 minutes 15. Well, he didn't, but whoever was producing him did. Just brilliant. The Beatles did it brilliantly. 3 minute 5 is a fantastic length. That one's 3 minutes 10 seconds. You get the hook, you get the riff, and then you move on, which is what radio stations wanted. Remember, these songs were done for radio stations, really, because it was all about, you know, advertising and getting it on the charts, because the charts are actually all about advertising. It's not actually about whether Cat Feeney and Steve Austin liked the song. It's about the chart, because the chart means money.
1: Yeah.
0: That was from 78, that one.
1: It's about the chart today, Steve, and the personalities. You, sir, are thick with it, personality, I mean. Thank you very much for your vinyl revival selections
0: Pleasure.
1: This afternoon.
0: Sorry about the crackles.
1: Can we get the track listing and the albums one more time, please?
0: French Kiss from the album, as Bob Welch's album, and Lawyers in Love. That's, I think that was the title track of that album.
1: Jackson Brown. 612 ABC Brisbane and Queensland. I'm Kat Finney. It's nearly time for the 2 o'clock edition of Your News with Liz Gwynn. After Liz gives you an update on what's happening in Queensland and around the world, it's Wills Week. What do you need to remember when you are writing your final will and testament? You'll hear from the Public Trustee of Queensland.
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0: ABC News, good afternoon. I'm Liz Gwynn. Israel's Prime Minister is threatening to sue one of his country's leading newspapers after it published a report saying he received a warning about a looming Hamas attack more than a week before October 7, 2023. Middle East correspondent Matthew Doran explains from Jerusalem.
1: The newspaper Haaretz is suggesting that Prime Minister Benjamin Netanyahu had advance warning that his country should be on high alert. The intel came from Sheikh Mohammed bin Zayed, the president of the United Arab Emirates. According to Haaretz, during a phone conversation, he warned Mr. Netanyahu that Hamas's then leader, Yahya Sinwar, was planning a major attack on Israel. The paper goes on to say Mr. Netanyahu didn't tell Israeli security agencies. Mr. Netanyahu has denied the report, saying there was no phone call with the Emirati leader, saying it's a malicious fabrication, part of a smear campaign by former intelligence and defence chiefs ahead of the Israeli election.
0: US President Donald Trump has pledged to give $5,000 to every adult in the United States if Republicans retain control of both houses of Congress in the November midterm elections. America's editor John Lyons reports.
2: The two-day Republican midterm convention was arranged at the president's direction in a bid to mobilize his party ahead of the upcoming midterm elections. Republicans are at risk of losing control of the House of Representatives and the Senate in November. Speaking on the opening day of the convention, the president pledged a $5,000 dividend to every adult American citizen if Republicans retain control of both houses of Congress in the midterms. His promise comes weeks after the US Treasury Department released data estimating US national debt now stands at more than $40 trillion.
0: The Coast Guard in the Philippines says a fire on board a ferry has killed at least five people, while 86 others remain unaccounted for. The boat was carrying over 100 passengers and 17 crew in Palawan province. Back home now, and New South Wales Premier Chris Minns has denied his government is allowing gangland violence to spiral out of control after a boxing coach was gunned down in Sydney Southwest yesterday. Lewis Meehan was fatally shot outside a community centre at Punchbowl just before 6 o'clock last night. Police believe it could be a gang-related shooting. The opposition is accusing the New South Wales government of failing to act on gangland crime. But Mr. Min says he wants to introduce tougher laws as soon as possible.
3: The murders that we're seeing on Sydney streets are, of course, confronting. They're a major concern to the public. I don't think any premier or any political leader can ever make the claim or promise that murder will stop in a big state like New South Wales, but we can promise arrests and we can promise longer jail time for the people who are involved.
0: One Nation's WA leader has distanced himself.

0: Well, from a video posted by his federal counterpart, which labels Liberal frontbencher Andrew Hastings a traitor. Keenan Burke has the story.
1: One Nation's federal leader, Pauline Hanson, is refusing to take down the video posted to the party's social media, which repeatedly labels Mr. Hastie a traitor. The posting of the video has prompted a rebuke from the former Special Air Service soldier, who was subpoenaed to give evidence in a defamation case brought by SAS veteran Ben Robert Smith. Arriving at the WA Parliament today, One Nation's WA leader Rod Caddies weighed in, saying he would not describe Mr. Hastie as a traitor.
2: I'd prefer every party, including our own party, had the temperature down.
1: Senator Hanson said yesterday the cartoon was satirical. Mr. Caddies says it's up to individuals to decide if they think the video is appropriate.
0: To the NRL now, and the Newcastle Knights coach isn't planning to use injuries as an excuse when his side begin their finals campaign against South Sydney tomorrow night. Newcastle has been the success story of the 2026 season under their new coach Justin Holbrook, qualifying for the top eight off the back of last year's wooden spoon. That's despite losing a number of key players to injury and suspension. Mr. Holbrook believes they will still be a force.
3: We've faced that since round one, and every team faces it, so obviously you'd always love to be full strength this time of year, but it doesn't matter that we're not. You know, we've got all the confidence in our side and the players that we've got in, so, you know.
0: Queensland's weather now. Isolated to scattered showers in eastern districts, northern Cape York and near the coast.
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6: Well, it's 5 minutes past two local time. It's 5 minutes past nine in San Francisco, California. Which is very interesting because that is the time that the San Francisco 49ers, the American football team, have chosen to forget. They've forgotten that time because they've tried to adjust to local time ahead of their clash with the LA Rams tomorrow, Melbourne, at about 10:30. The LA Rams, on the other hand, have elected to remain in their local time. So even though they've landed in Australia where it's 5 minutes past two, to their body clocks, it's 5 minutes past nine yesterday. I'm interested in this. What is the better strategy? Do you adjust to the local time zone when trying to avoid jet lag, or do you stay in your local time zone for as long as possible? Well, before 3 o'clock, you're going to hear from someone who spent a lot of time looking into this issue, how to hack your body clock to travel smartly. What is the real winning strategy? I'm going to hazard that the approach taken by the Rams is the right approach. What do you reckon? I haven't done that flight too often between Australia and the US, between the east coast of Australia and the west coast of the US, to be precise. It's about a 16, 17-hour journey. And I'm thinking if you're able to lie down flat and kind of snooze on the plane in a comfortable position, as I assume these players have done, I think they came out on a Qantas A380. I'm sure they were in a decent class and were probably able to get some fairly decent sleep on the flight. Then arriving in the morning, having a full day, maybe a bit of training this afternoon, decent night's sleep, and then playing tomorrow and then flying out tomorrow. I feel like that's the smartest strategy, especially setting them up for their round two competition. The 49ers, on the other hand, having spent all this time adjusting to Australian time, trying to convince their body clocks that they're Australian. I don't know if that's going to work. I think they'll be a little on the back foot when they fly back to the States for round two. Which strategy do you think wins? What's the smarter way to do it? I'd love to hear from you, especially if you've got some experience with the long-haul flights and skipping through different time zones. 1300 222 612 is the phone number. It's 1300 222 612, a little closer to home on the Gold Coast. Big focus on time and schools, with the community consultation kicking off on a split shift school. They're proposing two sessions to a school day, one in the morning, one in the afternoon, about 4 and a bit hours per session. You only need to attend one. Does that make sense to you? I'll continue with some of your calls and texts on that subject. Get in touch. 1300 222 612 is the phone number. You can text me on 0467 922 612. You're also going to find out what it takes to write a legal binding will. Have you got yours in order? Can it be contested? Speaking of order, well, here's new order. This is True Faith. I'm Kat Feeney and you're on 612 ABC Brisbane and ABC Queensland. Hello.

That's True Faith, New Order on 612 ABC Brisbane, ABC Queensland. I'm Kat Benny. I'll ask you for some help with the People's Pick sing-along song contest in a moment. Help me select the last song for the show this afternoon. But I was just reading a little bit more about the flights that have brought the American football players out to compete in Melbourne tomorrow for their official start to the season. It's just a very funny thing that's happening, I think. But anyway, so they came out on chartered A380s. Each chartered flight covered around 12,900 kilometres. They had four pilots on each flight, 22 cabin crew, and a charter manager travelling aboard. One plane came out days ago. That was the plane bringing the San Francisco 49ers. The other plane arrived in Melbourne this morning carrying

0: The LA Rams, they're the favourites in this year's competition, by the way. The catering was built around what the teams usually eat. Apparently steak sandwiches came with extra steak, double portions of cheeseburgers. Lots of meat, basically. Lots of meat. But which team has the winning strategy with regards to avoiding jet lag? You don't want to have big football players running out on the field tomorrow, yawning their heads off because they've stuffed up their body clock because of the time difference between the West Coast of the USA and the East Coast of Australia. It's a big time difference. So what do you do? Do you try and get used to the local time or do you stay in your time, wherever you came from? Collier at Caloundra, who do you reckon's got it right? The 49ers who came out early or the Rams who came in today?
1: I think the 49ers for sure.
0: Oh, yeah? Why's that?
1: I travelled over to Colorado Springs. I was 30 hours on the plane and I slept and I didn't have any jet lag. Took me 1 or 2 days just to... It wasn't jet lag, just to adjust to the time and that, and I was okay. I did the same when I came back, but the LA Rams, I don't know.
0: Yeah. Like
1: they could be yawning on the field. Wouldn't surprise. But, and the amount of food they eat, that slows you down as well.
0: Yeah, that's true. Yeah. That's true. They're supposed to have a little bit of light training this afternoon, and then it'll be off to Betty Byers with them and then up to play the game at 10:30 tomorrow. So you reckon the 49ers were the smarter team to bring their team out early and get used to Australian time before the game?
1: I think so.
0: Okay.
1: I think so. They'll have their head around it, yeah, for sure.
0: Okay, Cole, thank you very much. What do you think? 1300 222 612 is the phone number. Anonymous reckons that jet lag's just a myth. On the text line, you say you flew to England, you never got jet lag. You landed, you went and had lunch and a beer and spent the afternoon and evening looking around, not bothered. Thank you. What about the return journey? That's the other thing they've got to keep in mind. Once the game in Australia is done, they've got to fly back to the States and pick up round two, and they won't want to be tired for that one. So what's the smarter strategy? You tell me. 1300 222 612. I'm Kat Feeney. This is a great song. It's Bob Seger. Silver Bullet Band. Are you thinking about that scene with Tom Cruise in that movie? This is your first option in your People's Pick Sing-Along Song Contest. If you like this song, I want you to vote for it, because if it accrues the most votes in the competition, it will be the last song I play for you this afternoon, just before 3 o'clock. It's going head-to-head with an Australian song that sounds like this.

0: Natalie Imbruglia. You might remember her. Did you remember her on Neighbours? I never saw her on Neighbours, but she played Beth Brannan. Anyhow, she was a hit in the early 2000s. She's kind of back. We've got a brand new album out at the moment. I think it's called Algorithm. But this is one of her classics. This is Torn. Which song do you prefer? 1300-222-612. That's 1300-222-612. Or text your preferred option to 0467922612. You want Natalie or do you want Bob? The most popular song wins and will be the last song I play for you this afternoon. Up next, how to write a will with the Queensland Public Trustee. And are those notes scribbled on that napkin going to stand the test? You'll find out after this.
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0: ABC Brisbane.
1: It is 20 minutes past two. Do you have a will? If so, when did you last update it? And are your details still current? If you don't have a will and you unexpectedly pass away, what does that mean for your loved ones and the people or the organisations that you wished you'd been able to support? It's Wills Week. And while it might not be something you want to think about, it is an important topic. And here to help you figure out your will this afternoon, Public Trustee of Queensland, Same Juand, and the Queensland Community Foundation CEO, Tara Castle. Welcome to you both. Thank you for your time. Same, can I start with you? Why is it so important to have a will?
2: A will ensures that your legacy is passed on. And by ensuring your legacy is passed on, you not only look after your loved ones and the things you care about, you also prevent harm. You prevent delays, costs, and pain at a time of grievance for family members.
1: Yeah, all important things that we need to take into account. So you would have to consider there would be some formal legal requirements in order for your will to be binding. What are those?
2: So for the will has to be witnessed, and it has to be two witnesses. They generally have to be independent of the will where possible. And the important thing, I think, for the legal requirements for a will is to ideally see a legal professional or see the public trustee.
1: Okay, but you don't have to.
2: You don't have to. There are will kits there. There are online arrangements that people can pursue. Our recommendation is that a will needs to be suited to your individual circumstances, and usually a legal professional or the public trustee can best arrange that.
1: I mean, how often do you have dodgy wills or wills that aren't up to scratch? Is that a common problem?
2: It is. We've got a whole legal industry around it, and it's something that we do see, and it's something that is more common than first thought. We've got about half adult Queenslanders who don't have a valid will, and we want to encourage as many of those individuals to go and get one this Wills Week.
1: Okay. Public Trustee of Queensland, Same Juand, with you. The Queensland Community Foundation CEO, Tara Castle, with you as well. Can I bring you in here, Tara? Because as CEO of the Community Foundation, you understand about the impact of giving. Tell me about that.
3: Yeah, well, Queensland Community Foundation is the most incredible example of when someone has left a will for a charitable purpose. So to sort of tell you who QCF is, it was founded back in 1997 by former Queensland Premier Mike Ahern, mm-hmm. and he established the trust because Queensland didn't have one. So it was commonplace in Sydney, in Melbourne, and Queensland didn't have one. And he'd come out of being Premier seeing the overwhelming and unmet social and environmental needs. And he established the trust with just $300,000, which isn't that much money, really. And then everyday Queenslanders have left a charitable gift in their will to Queensland Community Foundation, and the trust is now over $170 million.
1: And what's that achieved? Like, tell me about some of the things that has realised.
3: Well, you can, as the donor to leave a gift in will, for example, we have around 120 charity-specific sub-funds. So we've got RFDS, we've got RSPCA, we've got most of the hospitals, most of the universities, and probably the best example is our Cancer Council Fund. That fund generates approximately $500,000 of untagged income for Cancer Council to do their good work every single year. They don't have to apply for it. They don't have to acquit it. They receive it to continue their work. And I think that really was Mike's vision. He wanted to really create a revenue stream for our Queensland charities to try and really advance their work and help them. The other part of the trust is we do have 7 regional funds that any charity, any DGR1 charity in the state can apply for at least one grant of around $40,000. And in some instances, charities can apply for up to 7 grants. So our grant round opens on the 1st of October. And we invite anyone to have a look at the website. So it's pretty straightforward, qcf.org.au. It's got all the information there. And I guess just this Wills Week, I just wanted to, you know, point out the trust has been going for 30 years and the public trustee has been there since day one as our trustee. So we have an excellent governance structure. We're a non-profit, so we have low fees. And then QIC is also our founding partner and they're our fund manager. So we've got high performance, low fees. Mm. And this wills week, we just want people to firstly make will, update your will, but as a second thought, have a think about Queensland in your will. And the QCF model is very unique, as in we take the money, we hold it, we invest it, and it's only the income that we give away. So it's the type of trust that keeps growing, keeps building, and it'll be there for 20 years, 50 years, 100 years, 500 years, all to benefit Queensland. So
1: something to keep in mind on 612 ABC Brisbane, ABC Queensland. My name is Kat Finney. You've been hearing from Tara Castle, CEO of the Queensland Community Foundation. We're talking about wills because it's Wills Week and because you probably need one. If you don't have one, you want to get that sorted. Public Trustee of Queensland, Samay Joand, is here too. And I'm hearing all this talk about money and I'm thinking about what it costs to write a will. Some of your research indicates that 36% of Queensland adults believe it is expensive to make a will.
2: That's right. And I think that there's a misconception there that the costs should prevent you from getting a will. There's other options available, like, for example, the Public Trustee's Free Will Service. I think paying for a will, nonetheless, through the legal profession is value for money because it actually saves you costs and it saves your family costs down the track. And we're talking about significant costs in terms of preventing legal disputes, preventing delays and other things.
1: Well, then, should you consider then as well the risk that someone might contest your will? I mean, it's one thing, maybe you do spend a lot of money and you go through or maybe you use a kit and you think you've done it and you've got this brilliant legacy giving fund, but then someone comes along and says, nah.
2: That is such a good question. I think a will is never foolproof from disputes or conflict, but a will, especially done by a legal professional or the public trustee, helps avoid unnecessary conflict and disputes. And they're the ones that really hurt and harm.
1: Mm-hmm. Is it easy to, with your will, change it regularly? If circumstances change?
2: It is. And we recommend that Queenslanders do that more often than not. And part of the reason for that is a will can get revoked quite easily in some circumstances. For example, if you get married, if circumstances change potentially in terms of a new family member, a change in the composition of your assets or you move overseas and those type of things, they can affect the will. So we recommend whenever those type of things happen, go and get it updated.
1: And if someone's listening and is going, yeah, okay, I will get a will. I need to do that. I haven't. I will get around to it. Where do you start?
2: So either contact your local solicitor or a lawyer specialising in this area, or alternatively make contact with the public trustee. And I think that's the best way to do it. And make sure you've got some background information about your asset levels, who you care about, what issues, what important causes and charities you care about, those type of things, and go and make the appointment and give those individuals providing the service for you, your wishes and preferences.
1: Well, thank you very much for making the time to talk with us about such an important subject. Public Trustee of Queensland, Samay Joand, and Queensland Community Foundation CEO, Tara Castle. Thank you.
3: Thank you.
1: I'm Kat Feeney. You're on 612 ABC Brisbane, ABC Queensland. This is KC and the Sunshine Band. Let's get down tonight at 25 minutes past 2:00.

Casey and Sunshine Band, Get Down Tonight. I'm Kat Fenny. You're on 612 ABC Brisbane and Queensland. Are you torn? Torn between your two options in your sing-along song contest, I mean.

one from Natalie Imbruglia. Option number one, or option A, or however you'd like to label it. One of the two options before you this afternoon, and maybe you love that song, maybe you're voting for it, maybe you're preferring this.

Bob Seger's old time rock and roll, Risky Business. You know what I'm talking about. Which is the better song? They're very different. They're very different, these songs. Only one song will be played in full at the end of the show, and that is the song with the most support. 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That's 1300-222-612. 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My name's Kat Feeney. Thursday afternoon, still to come. The smart way to travel. If you're trying to skip through multiple time zones without having your body crunch, sort of break, maybe come to a complete stop, then what do you need to do? Do you adjust to the time zone that you're traveling to as quickly as possible, or do you stay in your local time zone for as long as possible? You'll get the expert advice before 3 o'clock. Let's look around the front pages of your major news mastheads now, though. Starting with the ABC Online. Premier not for turning on Rockhampton hosting the 2032 Olympic rowing. Queensland's political leaders have doubled down in their support for Rockhampton as the host of the 2032 Olympic rowing, saying accommodation shortages will not be an issue. On the Australian Financial Review, Trump promises US $5,000 to every citizen if the Republicans win the midterms. Donald Trump has pledged the dividend to every American citizen at the midterm convention. On the front page of The Australian, Rudd declares lucky country myth has expired amid slide into complacency. In his strongest intervention since the election of the Albanese government, the former PM called for an urgent rethink on the approach to China, AI and climate change.

The Guardian reports this afternoon, an angry little woman, Lambie, escalates verbal attack on Hanson. Jackie Lambie's escalated her attack on Pauline Hanson over the One Nation cartoon video that labelled Andrew Hastie a traitor. To Queensland in the Courier Mail, strippers, Queensland lingerie pub run terror, stalked, then fleeced by her boss. An entertainer on a lingerie pub run has secured a landmark victory after her boss unfairly withheld her wages when a late-night motel scare pushed her off the job. The Brisbane Times, alarming levels of chemicals from sunscreen found in most Queensland kids. The chemical can potentially act as an endocrine disruptor. And the Gympie Times today has this story. Ute driver charged, loses car over alleged dangerous driving. A Gympie man accused of having no license, no insurance and no registration now also has no car and a court date amid claims of dangerous driving in the city. Up speed on the big stories dominating the front pages of your major mastheads this afternoon on 612 ABC Brisbane, ABC Queensland. My name is Kat Feeney and this is The Cure.

0: What a band. The Cure, in between days. You're hearing it on 612 ABC Brisbane and ABC Queensland, the United States' biggest and most popular sporting code, the NFL, the National Football League, is kicking off this year's season here in Australia. Yeah. It's a huge deal for fans of the American sport in Australia, though, and maybe you're among them. Actually, if you're very excited about the big gridiron game in Melbourne tomorrow, can you give me a call and tell me all about it? Why? Why do you love this sport? Do you love it in conjunction with your fandom of Australian football codes? Or is there just something about the American way of playing football that tickles you pink? You can call on 1300 222 612. You can text on 0467 922 612. Anyway, the two teams competing for victory tomorrow have unwillingly become part of an experiment, one that might help you prepare for your next long-haul flight. How to hack your body clock when you're travelling time zones. That's next.
1: 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We'll put you up at Queen's Wharf with lunch for two at a Brisbane Quarter restaurant. And you'll get tickets to see Are You Lonesome Tonight? 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
0: It's the biggest sport in the US of A. Interestingly, the NFL is opening this year's season down under. The LA Rams and the San Francisco 49ers head-to-head in Melbourne tomorrow. Could their shot at the glory of competing in the Super Bowl all come down to their strategy for sleep? 49ers have already been in Oz for a week. They have spent days adjusting to the 17-hour time difference between America's West Coast and the Australian East Coast. The Rams, favourites in this year's competition, by the way, they adopted a very different strategy. They arrived today, 7 a.m. local time, which is 2 p.m. back in their homeland. Which team has the better plan? Will you be watching the game tomorrow and seeing one team running around looking like they've been hit by buses, proverbial buses, so tired, yawning, not able to catch a ball, fumbling their kicks? And bearing in mind that they'll both need to fly back to the United States for round two in the NFL, who's going to have jet lag on arrival back home? For more about how to hack your body clock when it comes to time zone travel, you're joined by Dr. Cam McDonald, an exercise physiologist and CEO of Precision Health Alliance. You've spent a lot of time thinking about sleep and peak performance, Dr. Cam. Before I ask you which team has the winning strategy, are you a fan of the NFL?
2: I get into it. Yeah, I mean, I have to say I don't sit through a four-hour journey of it, but I like the athleticism. I mean, there's some incredible plays that happen in the game. And to be honest, I had a Nintendo 64 when I was a youth, and Quarterback 99 was one of my favourite games, so that kind of got me into it.
0: Well, the fandom is building in Australia, and it seems as though the NFL is keen to capitalise on markets here, hence the expansion of the competition down under. But I digress. Before we go back to whether the 49ers or the Rams have it right, jet lag. We've had a few listeners call it into question, Dr. Cam McDonald. Is it a thing? What is it? And how does it affect the body?
2: It's definitely a thing, and this is because our body is very responsive to when the sun comes up and when the sun goes down. We base pretty much all of our energy that we get through the day off that event, and then when we eat food and when we're active, and all of that stuff happens normally throughout the day. And when we start messing around with that schedule, so we fly to a different time zone, the sun's now coming up at a random time, and our body says, "What the hell is going on here?" And then it goes into a slight stress. So just changing time zones, it creates a little bit of stress. It gets the body out of rhythm. And there's an adjustment period that can actually take up to a month before you are fully acclimated to a new time zone and feeling really good in it. Sometimes it's a little bit faster than that as well. So essentially, that jet lag thing, it is definitely a thing. And it can make a difference as to which direction that you go as well, either east or west.
0: Clockwise or counterclockwise. We've had some thought on that from Dr. Kim at the Tweed. Dr. Cam, that makes a difference.
2: It can do. Ultimately, it's when you normally sleep, there's a very, very specific period within that, that if you are really active or you start messing around in that period of time when you're in your deepest sleep, there's some really big disruptions that can happen. And this is an incredible experiment that they're doing for us in just the kind of impact that will have. So it's definitely...

0: definitely a real thing. And in fact, there's such a thing called social jet lag. And that's if you're a night owl, so some people would just prefer to wake up at 8 or 9 a.m. in the morning. If you live in an early bird culture like Australia, a lot of those people are in social jet lag. They're having to get up and move and do stuff and exercise all before they would prefer. So this isn't just a thing that's related to flying. It's also a thing that relates to your internal clock and the differences that exist there as well.
1: Oh, this is fascinating. Dr. Cam McDonald with you on 612 ABC Brisbane, ABC Queensland. And we're considering which team has the right strategy with regards to optimal performance and the management of jet lag. And the teams in question, the Rams, the 49ers, both coming out from the west coast of America, both employing very different strategies with regards to travel. One team coming to Australia days advance of the competition to acclimatise, the other team arriving this morning. Dr. Cam, who do you think has it right?
0: I think that there's one's high risk, high reward, and that's the group that's coming in. They're coming in today, the Rams, yep. And then they're leaving tomorrow.
1: Yes.
0: And the reason that it's high reward is because they essentially don't change their clock at all, and they're going to be playing at 5:35 p.m. back in the US time.
1: Mm.
0: So 5:35 p.m. is normally a more optimal time in our circadian rhythms where we perform better, we're stronger, we're faster. And there's been a lot of research on that we do better in the afternoon evenings. In fact, more world records are set in the afternoon and evenings. And even though it's a morning game out here, their body thinks it's the afternoon, and their body will actually be ready for that performance in the afternoon. But the risk is that they're not going to have any time to kind of redistribute their fluid. If you've ever been on a flight, there's a lot of fluid that accumulates in your ankles. And even if they hydrate really well, there's a chance that if they get a bit injured or if they get a bit stiff or if they've got some fluid, it's actually going to take a little bit more time for them to get that out of their system. And if they get disrupted sleep on that flight, there's no recovery time. And for a quarterback, you know, that sleep is very important for their best brain function. Whereas the 49ers, they're coming in, they have given themselves enough time to acclimate. They've given themselves enough time to get familiar, so there's nothing novel and nothing new, nothing distracting. They've also given themselves enough time to mobilize and to feel more in their body, but they'll then be closer to 10:35 a.m., which may not be their peak performance time because they're often playing in the night. So it's definitely both ways. But if the first group, if they don't recover well and if they don't fly well, then that's where the risk really comes in for them.
1: I'm guessing they were in pretty comfortable seats and able to kind of fully recline. I don't think there was any cattle class economy travel for the footy teams. They'd chartered A380s. So presumably they were at the front of the plane and stretching out and sleeping on the plane. The other side to this, Dr. Cam, is of course the need to perform when they head back to the States, because the competition continues. This is round one tomorrow for them, but then round two happening next weekend. Given that the Rams are leaving Australia immediately after, and you kind of touched on this, does this advantage them as well?
0: That advantages them well, yes, because they don't ever get off their rhythm. Ultimately, the 49ers have to get back. They have to readjust their rhythm a little bit again. So across the first two games, there's an advantage for just flying in and flying out, unless, of course, that lack of recovery after the flight means that they get injured. That's the risk.
1: Okay.
0: So we will see. It's exciting.
1: We will. Real quick before you go, Dr. Cam, Tony in Paddington is wondering why jet lag is always worse when he comes home from holidays instead of when he goes on his holidays.
0: That could just be because of the lack of holiday sads, firstly, just being, but it just depends on where he's gone on holidays. And also often when we get home from holidays, we're straight back into work, we're straight back into the rhythm and it gets forced upon us, whereas we're on holidays, we've got a lot less strain to live on a particular rhythm, we can have a rest. And then depending if we're delaying or advancing our clock internally, that can also make a difference too. But I would say it's a combination of the first two, and then just often, you know, having a few drinks on holidays, well, we can be a bit dehydrated coming back. There's a few factors that can all add into that.
1: Dr. Cam McDonald, your top tip for travelling through time zones, what do we remember?
0: Stay super hydrated. And if you're only there for a week, then I would stay on your home rhythm as much as you can.
1: Dr. Cam McDonald, thank you so much.
0: It's great to be here, Kat. Thank you.
1: Dr. Cam McDonald, exercise physiologist and CEO of Precision Health Alliance. My name is Kat Fenning and you're on 612 ABC Brisbane and ABC Queensland. It is 10 minutes to 3. You will have news at 3 o'clock. Before then, the winner of the People's Pick Sing-Along Song Contest. Will it be this?

0: Seega? You'll find out in a moment.
1: Immigration has shaped modern Australia, but as the country grows, debates around migration and multiculturalism are intensifying. 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
0: It's come to that time of the afternoon. Which song has proved to be most popular with you? A cover of a song from an Australian artist or some old-time rock and roll? Katrina at Biewa. Hi, Katrina.
4: Hi, how you going, Kat?
0: Oh, all right, you were really keen to see one song triumph. Which song appealed to you of the two options, the Savo?
4: Well, I don't know what Risky Business bit is. What about Elf?
0: What about Elf?
4: Of course. That's an Elf song.
0: Oh, Elf.
4: Like Risky Business?
0: The puppet with the... Yeah, he was funny.
4: Yeah, the annoying...
0: Yeah, that guy, the alien, Elf. Yeah, no, all I could think of was...
4: ALF.
0: Yep. Was Tom Cruise half-dressed, sliding across the clean floor.
4: Oh, okay, no.
0: Well, I think it was just
4: alien life form, ALS.
0: It was the clean floor that I probably really liked the thought of there.
4: I don't think it was the floor we were talking about.
0: All right, well, let's find out which song has won this afternoon. Katrina at Biewa. Will you be satisfied? Will you be disappointed? Let's do it, Katrina.
4: Elf. All the way.

0: Bob Seger and the Silver Bullet Band, old-time rock and roll on 612 ABC Brisbane, ABC Queensland. The most popular song out of the two songs in contention for the sing-along song contest this afternoon. Sorry, Natalie and Brulia fans. Better luck next time. Speaking of contests, just revisiting the wonder that was the Mutt Master yesterday. If you listened to the program yesterday, you might have caught the broadcast from the dog park in Logan, the Springwood Dog Park on Cinderella Drive. It was a really fabulous kind of fairy tale experience. Spending the day with dogs, that was a win. And of course, we had the dog show for all dogs. There was the best dressed, best mate, and best talent contests individually. Three dogs claiming titles across those, but there was one dog that claimed the title of Grand Champion Ultimate Supreme, and that is Jasmine, the school therapy dog who supports the kids at Faith Lutheran College at the Redlands, does a wonderful job helping them find words to express their feelings. They can write her little letters, have them read and responded to by Jasmine, the therapy dog. And this can be a wonderful way to help kids who are struggling to express themselves otherwise. Well, look, it was such a fun day. And seeing it was all about connecting and community and coming to the dog park, which in so many ways is like the town square of the 21st century. We wanted to make sure that even if you couldn't be there, you could still be part of the fun. Yesterday, I asked for you to submit your photos of your dog as part of our online-only community champion photo competition. I got to say, we were inundated with stunning photos of absolutely gorgeous mutts, pedigree pooches, pups, and happy hounds from right across Queensland. The finalists have found their way to the ABC Brisbane social media channels, and they are now open to your viewing and your voting. So if you've not yet, if you'd like a little pick-me-up this afternoon, if you want a good feeling, go over to ABC Brisbane on Facebook and on Instagram and have a look at the gallery. Cast your vote through the comments section. Or don't, just have a look at the pictures. They're just gorgeous photos. I will say there's been a bit of a vote for Teddy the Tug Dog. Jennifer says that senior dogs are often overlooked. Teddy needs to be seen to be believed. He's gorgeous. Leah's put a vote in for Missy the Rescue Greyhound, saying that to go through all that and to keep your trust in humans shows strength and resilience we can all learn from. And hi to Susie, who says it's a very tough choice. I agree with you, by the way, Susie. But for Susie, it was Pippa, the nearly 18-year-old mutt that saved her owner's life. That is truly honourable. Couldn't agree more. Pop over to the ABC Brisbane Facebook and Instagram channels for your chance to participate.
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0: And after the 3 o'clock edition of the news this Thursday afternoon, this Friday Eve, Bill McDonald in for Ellen Fanning. Friday Eve is the way I like to feel about a Thursday generally, Bill. How are you feeling?
5: Yeah, I'm with you all the way. And it's my last day today filling in for Ellen Fanning, who's been off for a couple of days. So I've really enjoyed it and I thought I'd

0: I didn't know there was an etiquette or an order.
1: But it's your theory that the cream is like the dairy product, like the butter, so obviously that goes on first.
0: I just think it gives it a nice base for the cream, for the jam to sit on top.
1: But the jam is heavier than the
0: cream. I want more cream than jam.
1: The jam is heavier than cream. The cream then swishes out the side. You're absolutely ruining your scone.
0: There's
1: experience.
0: A bit of scientific evidence that's backing me up, but I'll throw it out to you. Yes, there is scientific evidence
1: that supports the cream on first approach.
0: Anyone listening out there with me that's on the same page, I want to know about that this afternoon. How do you do your scones? Jam first or cream first?
1: Oh, it's jam first. There is no. It's got to be a raspberry jam, not a strawberry, for the tang and the bite.
0: Oh, well, I brought strawberry in. Wow. I made the distinction.
1: It's got to be a plain scone, no fruit. No pumpkin business. Straight up plain scone.
0: Where do we stop with this? Is there other etiquette? Baked beans on toast? I don't put it on the toast. I like to scoop with the toast and put it on the baked beans on a plate.
1: You're a fabulously interesting person, Bill McDonald. Looking forward to the next 3 hours in your company on 612 ABC Brisbane. I'm Kat Feeney. Zach Mander in for me tomorrow. Until then, cheers, Brisbane. You've been brilliant.

0: News. Good afternoon. I'm Liz Quinn. Search and rescue efforts are underway after a passenger ferry caught fire in the Philippines, claiming the lives of at least five people and leaving dozens of others missing. The BBC's Jake Korn reports.
1: Because the fire happened on a ship in the middle of the night, the darkness as well as the condition of the water, the current is very strong, there's high wind as well as a high wave that is complicating the rescue efforts. Now, this ship, it was carrying passengers from the capital, Manila, to the island of Coron, where this is a very popular spot for many tourists, both locals and foreigners alike. So what the authorities are saying is that the time is of essence, and they're using all resources, including volunteer fishermen, to pull as many people out of the water as possible.
0: U.S. President Donald Trump has urged Republicans to vote in the November midterm elections as if he were on the ballot. America's editor John Lyons explains.
2: President Trump is facing the real possibility of losing control of both the House of Representatives and the Senate in the midterm elections in November. Speaking on the opening night of the two-day midterm convention in Dallas, the president railed against the Democratic Party, labelling them communists and radical extremists. He urged Republicans to pretend he was on the ballot in November and pledged a $5,000 dividend to US adults should his party retain control of Congress. He's set to take the stage again for closing remarks tomorrow. John Lyons, ABC News, Dallas.
0: South Australian authorities are investigating the death of a whale that washed up on a Victor Harbour beach overnight. The whale, suspected to be a juvenile minke, will be tested for H5 bird flu. Marine science teacher Ian Milne has told ABC Radio Adelaide a range of factors could have contributed to its death.
3: I know everyone will think bird flu, and that's a possibility, but it's a juvenile and it may still be nursing from its mother. It may have got separated from its mother and the pod.
0: Three teenagers have been charged after they allegedly broke into homes and stole cars across Brisbane South. Chelsea Malunga reports.
4: Police allege two males aged 15 and 16 and an 18-year-old female entered homes at night when they were armed or pretended to be armed between the 2nd and 7th of September. They allegedly stole nine vehicles from suburbs including Wynnum, Morningside, Acacia Ridge, Annerley and Holland Park. Four vehicles have been recovered so far. Police arrested the trio and charged them with a total of 33 offences, including entering a dwelling with intent. Their matter has been heard in court and they are due to reappear in the coming weeks.
0: AI-controlled traffic lights will be introduced across 37 Brisbane intersections in a bid to reduce congestion. The Brisbane City Council's $15 million pilot program will see AI signalling technology installed along Logan Road and Kelvin Grove Road. It's part of a six-month trial from early next year. Councillor Ryan Murphy says the current technology will allow them to respond quicker to changing traffic conditions.
5: So at the moment, if there's a major event or an accident, you have people in our traffic management centre manually overriding the system to make changes. This can do that automatically in real time. It can detect things as they are happening and make changes immediately.
0: But Labor's opposition, Jared Cassidy, says the pilot program won't fix bottlenecks.
6: We need a better plan. We need a plan which sees more investment in public transport services and infrastructure. And so there's a whole lot of intersections where pedestrians need to be prioritised. We need better flows of traffic. I mean, traffic lights are one small part.
0: The Victoria

0: Victorian opposition says new insurance data shows more needs to be done to address crime in the state. A report from the Insurance Council of Australia shows nearly half of all cars stolen in Australia are stolen from Melbourne, with more than 12,000 claims across the state. Victorian Liberal Party leader Jess Wilson says her party wants to get tough on crime.
1: Not only is the crime crisis here in Victoria making Victorians less safe, but it is driving a cost of living crisis in this state. You do not need to be a victim of crime to pay for Labor's crime crisis, because we are seeing insurance premiums increasing under Labor.
0: Queensland's weather, isolated to scattered showers in eastern districts, northern Cape York and near the coast in the Gulf Country district. It was mostly sunny elsewhere today, cloudy across the southeast with the chance of showers. Looking ahead, partly cloudy with a chance of showers tomorrow, Saturday and Sunday. Daytime temperatures will reach the low to mid-20s. ABC News.
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4: G'day, it's Bill McDonald with you again this afternoon for the final time this week. Alan's going to be back on deck with you tomorrow. I think all things going well, so nice to be with you one more time. If you want to join the conversation with me this afternoon, it is 1300 222 612. You can call in and have a chat or text in on 0467 922 612. We've got lots to get to this afternoon, but the burning issue I want to get to straight off the top of the show today: who doesn't love a scone with a bit of jam and a bit of cream? You know, it goes with a cuppa, goes with just about everything, goes well on its own, to be honest. But in breaking news, I thought I'd bring some scones and jam in. As I explained to Kat just a short time ago, I'll bring some scones, jam, cream in for the crew that's been good enough to look after me and put up with me for the last 3 days in the drive team. And well, I started to make my scone, put it together, you know, cut it in half, and then I put the cream on. And as soon as I did that, it's like, whoa, the shrieks of disapproval. It was like I'd opened a can of stinky tuna in the group area, and they say, what are you doing? You don't do that. It's got to be the jam first. Then you put the cream on top. It's like, no, this is how you do it. So I don't know. Have we been eating them the wrong way? How do you prepare your scones? That's the burning question I have for you on this Thursday afternoon for all you scone aficionados out there. And I'm sure there's a few of you. I've just discovered there apparently are protocols for eating a scone or preparing a scone to eat correctly. Scientifically proven, we're told. Look, I've always done it that way. Great dollop, great base of cream on the scone. Then you put the jam on top. I prefer lots of cream and then just a dollop of the jam, just for a bit of taste. As it turns out, food scientists, they're on my side. They reckon I'm right. Researchers have actually studied this and they say cream first. It makes sense because it's thicker. It gives the jam a solid base. And you know what that does? It stops everything from sliding off. That makes a lot of sense, common sense, I would have thought. So finally, science is addressing the big issues, if you don't mind. So, look, I want to know what your plan is. Look, this is an argument that goes back generations, apparently, since scones originated in Scotland back in the 1500s. Now they're really, really popular in parts of Devon where they say there it is cream first. But in Cornwall, it's jam first. We've got a conundrum here. Other experts say forget the order altogether. It's the jam to cream ratio that really matters. I'm throwing a few things at you today. 1300 222 612 is the open line number. Let's debate this afternoon. Have a bit of fun with it. Or text in 0467 922 612. It also got me thinking, you know, how many other foods have this unwritten way of doing them? The Vegemite. What do you put butter on first before the Vegemite? Or, and I do this sometimes, I just put Vegemite straight down on the toast. Forget the butter. Tim Tams, do you just have them normal? Or do they have to be the Tim Tam slam, you know, in a hot cup of something? Baked beans on toast. This one I got howled down

0: before. I like to put the baked beans on a plate. I don't like to put them on the bed of toast. I put them on the plate. I use the toast to scoop up the baked beans as I'm going. See what I mean? Is there any other stuff like that around out there? And don't even start me on whether pineapple belongs on a pizza, please. Let's not get started on that one. What's your food rule? More importantly, when it comes to scones, jam first or are we talking cream first? It's a simple question. I would have thought there's a simple answer to this. 1-300-222-612, you know the drill.
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0: Alrighty, we'll try and get to some of your calls shortly. I haven't even set up my desk here properly yet, but we'll make it all work. So, look, you just call in on that number, or I've got a couple of texts coming through already. This is from Sue at Carindale. It says, Bill, jam first every time. Cream goes on top. Anything else is culinary vandalism. Whoa, okay. There's fighting words. Culinary vandalism. Well, what do you know about that? Another one from Mick at Redcliffe says, cream first here. It's basically the butter of the scone world. Okay. You wouldn't put jam under the butter on toast. That's what Mick from Redcliffe says. Interesting. I don't know about that. I really don't know. But anyway, I'm open to your thoughts and your ideas. I'll better get to the open line because I think there's a few callers coming in there now already. And I see... Diane from Zoomy is on the line. Hello, Diane. Can you hear us?
3: Hi. Yeah, I can hear you. And hi, how are you?
0: Good. I'm well. Thanks for calling in.
3: Yeah. Hey, listen, I think you've got it all wrong.
0: Oh, have I?
3: It's number one, it's raspberry jam on the bottom.
0: Yes, and I bought the... Well, I bought strawberry jam.
3: No, it's got to be raspberry. And then you've got to put heaps of cream on the top. And
0: wow.
3: I'm a child of the 50s, and that's what my mother used to do.
0: So you would have tasted or made the lemonade scones as well, I'm tipping, over the journey?
3: No.
0: No?
3: No, I don't bake because you eat them all, don't you?
0: You do, so you do.
3: I've always said, no, I don't bake, so because I'd eat them all.
0: I know what you mean. Yes.
3: The pineapple on the pizza, it's got to be pineapple on the pizza. Love that.
0: No pineapple on pizzas for me. Sorry. Yeah. I can't see pineapple on pizzas. But anyway, this is a debate that could go on for ages. But I'll take your point. I'll give you on board. Diane, thank you very much for calling in. 1-300-222-612 is the open line number. Give us a call. When it comes to scones, is it cream first or jam? We've got to get through all these big issues here on Drive this afternoon. And traffic's another one.
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1: Traffic.
0: Very good afternoon, Brad. Do you have an opinion on this one you want to weigh in with before we get the traffic report?
4: I tell you what, you brought up some interesting topics with all those food groups this afternoon, because I'm a little bit like you, Bill, with the baked beans. Sometimes I put it on the toast, but I've got to have butter there, but I'll put it on the toast. But also, I'll put it aside and just use the toast as a scraper, like a bulldozer,
0: yeah,
4: and scrape it all up.
0: Absolutely.
4: Pineapple on the pizza, yes. But in particular with scones, now, if I have a plain scone... I mean, I always put butter on a scone and then the jam. But some very odd occasion, I mean, I do love it, but I just try and be a good boy. I do like the cream on top. It'll be jam, then cream.
0: Okay.
4: And if I have a pumpkin scone, it's just generally the jam. And I'm like you, I do like the strawberry jam on there.
0: Well, I thought strawberry would be the one that would please everybody. I thought maybe somebody might like raspberry. I didn't know. Again, there was a protocol.
4: Did you put the cream on first and then the jam? Or?
0: Yes, that's how I think it should be.
4: Right,
0: a nice like big layer of. I like more scones. Cream than jam. It's more about the cream than the jam for me. Just yes.
4: Does it sit? Does it slide off?
0: No, it sits. It sits tight. Don't worry about that. And then the jam just on top, like a little like a jam drop. Perfect.
4: So the cream's like a spack filler for the scone.
0: Yes, it's like a base. It's
4: right.
0: Like a pizza.
4: I've never
0: pizza
4: done it that
0: base
4: way.
0: On a scone. Anyway,
4: yes.
0: We better get the traffic. We could talk all day on this.
4: Well, traffic jam. What about that?
0: Love it. Love it. We'll always count on you.
4: Quite a few breakdowns at the moment, but we've got a minor two-vehicle crash at Stafford. Webster Road southbound, right turn lane at Haywood Street. Traffic's back to Stafford Road. A breakdown, Bruce Highway northbound, Help Bay after Station Road at Burpengary. Breakdown, Riverside Expressway inbound, right lane after Margaret.

0: Street in the city. Hopefully that should be cleared fairly shortly. Traffic's been generally back to Woolloongabba. And we've got a breakdown as well around the airport precinct. Gateway northbound left shoulder before the Morton Drive off-ramp. Speeds down to 80. And a breakdown sitting on the Logan Motorway westbound shoulder up to Kingston Road at Kingston. So just take it easy through there. I'm Brad from ATM, back at 3:30 on 6:12 ABC Brisbane.
1: Thank you, Brad. We'll chat with you then. Good to have all the latest traffic news. We'll keep you across all of that this afternoon as we debate the big issues this afternoon. Kicking it off with, when it comes to scones, is it cream first or jam first? I'm firmly in the cream first corner, and the scientific research apparently backs me up, but I'm happy to stand corrected this afternoon. 1300 222 612. I can see a bunch of texts and calls I'll have to get to there to try and settle this debate. Temperature-wise, a little bit cooler today around the River City. 21 degrees currently in Kenmore Hills. 21 also in Bulimba at the moment. Hi, if you're listening to us at Capella Bar, it's 20 degrees, 22 in Goodna right now. Waterford, you're looking at 21. And it's 20 for Arana Hills on the Gold Coast. Slightly chillier than it was yesterday. And there's a bit of breeze around. The breeze at our place was quite cool this morning. 19 on the Goldie. Up on the Sunshine Coast, it's only 17. What's going on up there?
2: 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Ellen Fanning.
1: It's Bill McDonald in the chair today for Ellen. We're getting to some of your texts and calls, scones and other food eating rules. What's the etiquette? I didn't know there was etiquette for the way you prepare some things, but I'm good to see Brad from Traffic's on the same page as me when it comes to baked beans on toast. That's what you call it, but I don't have it on the toast. Baked beans on the plate. The toast is a bit of a scraper on the side, but we're talking scones. I bought some in this morning. And, apparently I was preparing mine the wrong way with the cream on first. It should be the jam first. Let's get to some of your texts. Linda says, afternoon, Bill. Sorry, you got the jam and the cream with the scones wrong. Always jam first, cream on top. They still go down the same way. So all is okay. That is Linda from East Brisbane. Well, that's a relief. Thank you for letting me know that, Linda. Let's go to Chris, who joins us from Stapleton. Now on the open line. Hello, Chris. What about you?
3: G'day, Bill. This is one of my favourite debates. And the good news is that everybody's right.
1: Because it doesn't really matter, does it, I suppose? It all goes down the same way. It all tastes good.
3: It does matter. I lived in Devon for 12 months.
1: Ah, okay.
3: And it's quite true that the cream goes on the bottom and the jam goes on the top. And that's because in Devon you're using clotted cream. Now, clotted cream is very thick. It's the texture of butter.
1: Right, right.
3: The consistency of butter. So it spreads on like butter, and then you put the jam on the top. But in Cornwall, I think that the clotted cream in Cornwall is lighter. It's a different consistency.
1: Okay.
3: So that's why they put the cream on the top, because the jam is heavier.
1: Okay, so is dollop cream what the equivalent of what we would use here? Is that the appropriate one?
3: If you use dollop cream, you would put it on the bottom. If you use whipped cream, you would put it on the top.
1: Oh, okay. I didn't know that either, because I've used whipped cream in the past as well. So, yes, well, it would make sense, I guess, with the whipped cream, much lighter. Okay.
3: And my favourite scone, the best scone I ever had, was with cherry jam.
1: Cherry jam, oh, that sounds divine. Are you a bit of a baker? Do you cook?
3: I do cook, but I can't cook scones. I just cannot get them right.
1: Oh, the homemade scones, I think, are some of the best. My dear old mum, she used to make the best homemade scones, and we used to get them every Sunday. She'd do a roast every Sunday, and then we'd have a lot of Sundays we'd have scones for a dessert afterwards. What a treat that was.
3: Sounds fabulous. I can do a good roast, but I cannot
1: make
3: you a scone.
1: Okay. Lovely to talk with you. Thank you, Chris, for calling in. It's 1300 222 612. If you want to join the debate when it comes to scones, what way do you do it? Is it cream first, then the jam, or the other way around? Peter from Greenbank, good afternoon to you.
4: Yeah, mate, she stole my thunder. It's, you know, you look at the two products. One's cream, one's jam. On the other side, you put the heavier one on first, and then you can load it up with the second product. So, just common sense, eh? Got to be jam, then cream. And it's like when you do a sponge, you know, you load the sponge up with...

0: jam, and then you get as much cream on top of that, and then you sandwich it and put cream all over the top of that.
1: Jeez, you're making my mouth water, I've got to say. All this talk of cream and jam. Yeah.
0: It's because one product is heavier than the other. So, look, mate, the jam's got to go on first, though.
1: Yeah, okay. Right. Well, I stand corrected then. There's been a couple in your camp on that one. So,
0: oh, well, it's true, mate. It's true. It's just the way it goes, you know. And if you sit back and think about it that way, you go, oh, yeah. Otherwise, you're going to be trying to put jam on the top of a light product. You're not going to get it working.
1: It sounds like you put a lot of thought into this. Do you do any cooking yourself, or do you just like eating jam and scones and cream?
0: No, mate. I'm a fabricator, stainless steel fabricator, and whenever I've got things or problems in that, I stand back and think about it for a while, you know, and think, oh, yeah, okay, we'll go about it this way.
1: A bit of logic, common sense.
0: Logic and common sense, exactly, mate. Well, which we are all, now that I'm retired and I'm looking what's going on around the joint, I think, thank Christ I'm retired.
1: Yeah, not a bad point. Good, you enjoy your retirement, Peter. Thank you for calling in. I appreciate it. 1-300-222-612 on the scones. What is it first, the cream or the jam when you're preparing them? Kath from Kingaroy. How's it in Kingaroy today, Kath?
2: Cold and overcast.
1: Yeah, it's a bit like that down in Brisbane as well.
2: Yes, I had to go out this morning and I nearly froze. I mean, the last few days it's been hot and I nearly froze this morning when I had to go out.
1: Yeah, it was cool this morning at our place too. It was the wind that made it cool. I was surprised because I'd opened the place up because we'd had a couple of days of warm weather. So I thought, this is great, feels like summer, but I've had to shut it all up again.
2: Anyway,
1: the scones.
2: As I said in my text message, it would be a boring old world if we all liked the same thing.
1: Yes.
2: But I'm the opposite to you. I like my jam first, then the cream. But I'm also going to throw the cat among the pigeons here.
1: Oh, here we go.
2: I also like golden syrup on my scones with some cream.
1: Oh, okay. My mum used to do, well, speaking of my mum earlier, she used to do the syrup as well.
2: Yes. No, I quite like golden syrup with toast and crumpets and scones.
1: Oh, well, as I said, this is making me hungry now, and it's only, you know, it's not even 3:30 yet. So, well, look, lovely to talk with you, Kath. Thanks for calling.
2: Nice to talk to me, Bill.
1: Nice to talk to you as well. If you want to have a chat, it's as easy as calling 1300-222-612, which I'm happy to say that Kim has done from the Tweed. What about you? Where do you sit on this one? You don't just eat plain scones, do you?
3: No, but can I just shout out to Kath at Kingaroy?
1: Yes.
3: Because I know she's a Parramatta supporter, so we're licking our wounds at the moment. She's a loyal listener of Kat Feeney. so what I do is I'm trying very hard to be a vegan, which is not easy. I mash up pumpkin and almond meal and coconut yogurt to make the scones.
1: Yeah.
3: Definitely jam on top, and then a little dollop of the coconut yogurt on top of that.
1: Okay, all right. So
3: it's a vegan scone.
1: And you like the taste?
3: And it's gluten-free as well.
1: Oh, that's important, especially if you've got any celiacs in the family. Well, I've got one of my boys is a celiac, so I'll have to.
3: Well,
1: I should have written that down.
3: But I'm a doctor, so I just avoid gluten. Because it's poison.
1: Gotcha. Okay, well, thanks for calling in and giving us your two bobs worth.
3: I've ever heard you on the radio, so this is a joy. I love Ellen, but you're a breath of fresh air.
1: Oh, it's lovely for you to say that. And, yes, just filling in for Ellen. She's been off crook for a couple of days, but I think she's right and she'll be back on deck with everyone tomorrow. But it's lovely to chat with you, and nice of you to say that. Thank you, Kim. 1-300-222-612. We're busting the big issues this afternoon. We're having a bit of fun with it as well, because if you've missed and you you weren't sure how we got onto this. I came in, it's my last day filling in for Alan today, so I thought I'd bring in some scones to say thank you to the drive team for looking after me, making me sound better than I am. And they've done a wonderful job, Michelle and Terry. So, and then I went to put the cream on before the jam, and they shrieked. They said, "What are you doing? That's not how you do it. That's not the etiquette. It's got to be the other way around. The jam first, then the cream." So that's what I've asked you. 1300 222 612. Juliet from Alderley, you've been waiting patiently on the line. Set me straight. What's the right order?
4: It is definitely jam and cream. My parents are English. My grandparents are English. My grandmother owned a place. My grandparents, it was called the Elizabethan Village in WA. And she would have made thousands of scones for Devonshire teas every week, every day probably. And it's one rule, the jam, then the cream on top. Otherwise it gets all mixy and yucky.
1: Okay. When it's an old recipe, or it's the way people have been doing it for a long time, it's hard to argue with that.
4: Well, the English know, and you know, they were both English, so they have strict rules.
1: Yes,
4: and
1: true.
4: And when I see people do it the wrong way, I'm like, oh, my Lord, how are they doing that cream and then trying somehow to mix jam on top? Very naughty.
1: Okay, well, I find it easy. See, as I said earlier, I like to have a lot of cream and not as much jam, so it's not a big issue. But
4: Did you try it, though? Did you try it?
1: No, I haven't yet. I haven't yet.
4: Well, you know, well, that is your next job, to try and try making your scones with some lemonade. Have you heard that?
1: I've heard that's really easy. And I do cook more these days. I've had to learn to cook a lot more, and I've heard that the lemonade scones, even I could make them. Is that right? Simple?
4: Yes, that's right. So your challenge is lemonade scones, then jam and cream. That's your challenge for the following week.
1: Okay, tell you what, I'm a bit partial to a pumpkin scone, seeing we're talking scones. I could eat them without anything on them, but that's another story.
4: Absolutely.
1: All right, lovely to chat with you, Juliet. In a nice part of the world. You still live out at Alderley. It's a beautiful area, so you have a good afternoon.
4: Lovely. Can't complain. All right, you too.
1: All right, there we go. 1300 222 612, the great scone debate this afternoon here on 612 ABC Brisbane. Bill McDonald in for Ellen Fanning. I've got some texts there. Cream first, particularly on a hot scone, as it will soak in. And then, if needed, the cream can be added to the top. That's what Gary says. That sounds nice too. Deb from Tambourine says jam, then cream. No argument. What about the butter? Butter hot scone. Melted butter, then jam, then cream. That's Liz from my neck of the woods at Windsor. I'm going to have to think about this. And while I'm doing that, I might even put a bit of Leo Sayo on for you, just to catch my breath, and maybe get something to eat.

0: Leo, say I love you. Say I love you. It's more than I can say. I was thinking Renee Geyer song just then, but it's more than I can say. Leo, say it is right on 3:30 here on 612 ABC Brisbane. Let's see if we can get the latest news headlines. And joining us in the studio now is Liz. Good afternoon.
1: Good afternoon. Rescuers are looking for at least 87 people missing after a ferry burst into flames in the Philippines. It had been travelling in the Palawan province south of Manila. The Philippines Coast Guard says 5 people have died and more than 40 have been rescued so far. Several Green senators will cross the floor and defy their colleagues to vote against a new federal government carbon credit scheme. The Greens have struck a deal with Labor to back the program in a bid to ensure that it isn't struck down in the Senate. But in a real split for the minor party, 3 Green senators have confirmed that they will vote against it. And the Climate Council is urging stronger action to help coastal communities adapt to climate change, as new research warns rising sea levels could cost Australia more than $850 billion in this century. Researchers from the University of Melbourne, the ANU, and the Global Environmental Economic Modelling warned that coastal flooding could damage 250,000 properties. And of course, as always, I'll have more news at 4 o'clock.
0: Thank you, Liz. Look forward to that. We will catch you then.
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0: Traffic. Let's check the roads. Hello again, Brad.
4: Thank you, Bill. Yes, a bit of jam around this afternoon traffic. I'm really surprised you didn't have any requests for pump up the jam this afternoon after all that jam talk.
0: Let me work on that. I'm only new at this caper, you know, so let me work on that. That's got to be in the system somewhere.
4: All right, mate. At the moment, lights are on flash at Castledine, Beans Road at the shopping centre entrance. Got a breakdown at Burbingarry, Bruce Highway, northbound Help Bay after Station Road. Crash all clear, Webster Road, southbound at Hayward Street at Stafford. So Stafford Road, traffic was back to there, but that is easing quite well. And good news, that breakdown Riverside Expressway inbound's been cleared after Margaret Street just in the last couple of minutes, and traffic has already eased from Woolloongabba, but it is quite heavy outbound Riverside Expressway, Pacific Motorway, right through to Greenslopes. A couple of breakdowns still at Nudgee on the Gateway southbound. It's a truck sitting in the left shoulder before Nudgee Road, so extra care in that left lane, especially when towing does have to remove that. And a breakdown at Kingston Logan Motorway westbound shoulder after Kingston Road, and around the airport precinct as well, a breakdown the Gateway northbound left shoulder before the Morton Drive off ramp. Speeds are down at 80, so just be aware of those changes. I'm Brad from A10. I'll be back after 4 on 612 ABC Brisbane.
0: Thank you, Brad. We'll catch you then. Ahead this hour, before 4 o'clock and coming up next, a plastic surgery procedure that is promising a smaller waist is now being offered right here in Queensland. What is it? And who is getting it? I'll explain that in just a moment. And don't forget as well, Logan, 612 ABC Brisbane is coming to your community as part of ABC's Your Say. Steve Austin, he's going to be broadcasting 612 ABC Mornings live from Grand Plaza Shopping Centre.

0: It's at Browns Plains. It's near the Kmart and the Coffee Club, for those that aren't familiar with it. 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And as they celebrate local stories, community achievements, and the people that are helping shape one of Australia's fastest-growing cities. It'll be a ton of fun. It always is with Steve Austin, live from Grand Plaza in Browns Plains. 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
0: Great to have your company this afternoon. Bill McDonald in for Ellen Fanning on 6:12 ABC Brisbane. And a warning, this next story, it could be triggering for people with body dysmorphia or eating disorders. There's a brutal new beauty trend that's taking over feeds in Australia, and it's sounding major alarm bells, I have to say. Those who dreamed of attaining their Barbie-like waist are actually making it a reality. We're talking about people literally breaking their bones just to chase a tiny, unrealistic waist. It's called rib contouring, a major plastic surgery procedure being pushed by influencers online. Joining me now to discuss this is ABC reporter Shari Hams. Shari, thanks for joining us.
3: Thank you.
0: Let's start with the process itself to explain to everybody. How does it work? What is it?
3: Yeah, so rib contouring, it's also known as rib remodelling. So it reshapes the ribs to change the appearance of the waist to get that real hourglass look. So surgeons make puncture wounds in the back, and then they use a vibrating tool to weaken the lower ribs before applying pressure to partially fracture and reposition the ribs into a narrow shape. So it's really creating that, I guess, hourglass look.
0: I mean, we always sometimes associate complications with procedures. Is there a chance that that could happen? Have we heard any sort of stories or hard luck stories in that regard yet, or is it not quite as that prevalent?
3: Complications can include what is known as a collapsed lung. Now, there is a medical term and I'm not going to attempt to say it, but there is also another complication, which could be when blood pools in the space between your chest wall and the lungs. That's during the procedure. The Australian Society of Plastic Surgeons says this has occurred in 1 in 5,000 patients.
0: Is this legal in Australia then? If not, where are people getting their surgery done? Are they flying overseas? We've heard about people flying overseas for other different procedures before.
3: Yeah, well, I actually interviewed an influencer. Her name's Matilda Baxter. She's based in Adelaide, and she got her surgery done in Indonesia, in Bali, with an influencer trip. So she was flown over and she documented it on her Instagram page, which has more than 1 million followers. So obviously it got quite a bit of traction. It recently has been made, well, I don't think making it legal is the right terms. It's been accredited at hospitals in Australia. We know that multiple hospitals in Brisbane have been accredited and one on the Gold Coast. This is the first time it has been accredited. But we are seeing, I guess, people documenting their journeys when they're going and getting the surgery overseas, which is actually quite a rare thing for Australians to see, because there's quite strict rules in Australia about documenting cosmetic surgery procedures. And I guess that's why it's created so much conversation, because these influencers are getting the surgery done with an overseas company, so an Indonesian-based company, and then documenting it on their profiles. But you're not allowed to actually do that in Australia.
0: And are there many medicos experts or specialists here that are able to carry out this sort of procedure, do we know?
3: I actually interviewed one of the only accredited surgeons in Australia, Dr. Justin Perrin, and he, was recently accredited. He flew to Paris to do the program. He said that it was quite a rigorous process. He had to have an interview. The type of surgery was actually first developed in Peru. I actually learnt while reporting on this story that South America is actually the hub of different cosmetic surgeries. If we think about the Brazilian butt lift, that was developed also in South America. So he's created, I guess, this type of contouring of the rib. And now, I guess, that type of surgery has gone global, and we've had one of our own surgeons go over and learn the technique. And he said to me that a lot of his patients are actually people with scoliosis or going through gender-affirming surgery. So he said that while there has been a lot of emphasis on influencers getting this sort of surgery done and that real

0: Barbie waist, as you mentioned. There's also people with a real need to get this surgery, which we need to acknowledge.
1: So, yeah, a genuine requirement for it. On the side of those that are maybe doing it cosmetically, what's driving the desire for this, do you think? Women have worn corsets, of course, for back in the past for many years. This takes it to a whole different level, isn't it?
0: Yeah, I guess there is a lot of concern, particularly from eating disorder groups. They're worried about people feeling pressure and that sort of body dysmorphia increasing, particularly among young people, young women. And so, they've raised their concerns. And I guess that's also in light of the fact that influencers are documenting this procedure online. As I said, that Australia has really strict rules. I spoke with APRA and it said that it can't comment on individual cases. But in Australia, the rules are you can't post testimonials for cosmetic surgery. So looking into this story, I had to really find out how they're getting away with posting this sort of content. And it is because the company that did their surgery is based in Indonesia.
1: So it's almost a bit of a loophole. Then the concern is that if other people see it on these influencers' websites, that we may see a flood trying to go overseas to try and have the surgery done.
0: Yeah, look, I wouldn't say on record that it is a loophole, but I would say that, the company that is in question is definitely not breaking the law. And now this surgery is available in Australia at accredited hospitals.
1: Do we know much about whether there is an increased appetite or more inquiry for this sort of sculpting, if you like, this sort of surgery and procedure?
0: Well, I think as a young female myself, I think I'm young. I'm 30 years old.
1: Yes.
0: I'd like to say I'm young. There is a lot of pressure, I guess, particularly recently in light of weight loss drugs. Ozempic, we know there's the era of skinny talk, which is a trend on TikTok of people, I guess, giving advice on how to lose weight. I don't think it helps to have another surgery to put these sort of unrealistic body expectations on young people. I know myself, I will definitely be, I guess, trying to change my algorithms after following this story, because a lot of the content that's being pushed to me now is around, I guess, this hourglass-shaped look, and it's not something I'm going to pursue. So I will be trying to change those algorithms this afternoon. Now this story is out of my life.
1: Algorithms, it's a big topic at the moment, so no doubt about that. Well, thanks for giving us a bit of a wider snapshot and understanding of this. I appreciate your time.
0: Thank you.
1: ABC reporter Shari Hams about rib contouring. If you've got anything you'd like to add to the conversation, 1300 222 612 is the number, or send a text 0467 922 612. This is Bill McDonald in for Ellen Fanning, 612 ABC Brisbane.
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1: It's coming up to about 16 minutes away from 4 o'clock this afternoon, 612 ABC Brisbane. Bill McDonald with you this afternoon in for Ellen Fanning. Just ahead, less than half of Queenslanders have a will. I know we've discussed it a couple of times this week. The public trustee wants a word with you about that, and it's coming up next. After we hear a little bit of music, I think, from Renee Geyer, Say I Love You. Enjoy.

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0: And we'll talk a bit more sport later on with Zane Bojack from ABC Sport as well. But right now, I'd like to know, have you written a will? I guess you don't think about it all the time, but if you haven't, the Queensland Public Trustee would like to have a stern word with you. This week, the Public Trustee, to put it bluntly, they're on the warpath. Less than half of Queenslanders have a will, and they want more people to write one. 612 ABC reporter Kenji Sato paid a visit to their secret wills bunker to find out a little bit more.
4: We have movement sensors in here, cameras in here. Occasionally a gecko or something like that might move around, which sets off the sensors, so we get alerted of that and wow. Can come and check it out and make sure it is a false alarm, something like that.
5: I'm in a secret gecko-proof bunker speaking with Rob Cannon, the keeper of the wills. There are 1.3 million of them kept tucked away here among these towering shelves of boxes in this enormous vault.
4: We hold a large percentage of wills for Queenslanders, so we're usually the first port of call for people to check to see if we may hold a will for their relatives.
6: And I guess that'd be particularly important so that, you know, after somebody's death, there's not that kind of squabbling between siblings and cousins and that kind of sort of battle royale that might otherwise happen.
4: Yeah, well, that's really the purpose of the will, so that, you know, your assets go to who you want them to go to. It doesn't get to that stage where people are squabbling and fighting over what you had.
7: So I'm Tara Castle. I'm the CEO of Queensland Gives, and I'm the spokesperson for Queensland Community Foundation. Today in 2026, the trust is over $170 million. And it's been mostly built by wills from everyday Queenslanders who have left a gift in their will for the charitable purpose of their choice to do great things. So the trust is a unique way of

0: Giving. It's we take the donation, we hold it, we invest it with our partner QIC. We never ever give away the capital, and we just keep investing it year on year on year. And so then the income generated from that initial donation every single year creates an income for your charity or your community or cause of your choice. So that's why I'm here, because in this incredible biggest vault of wills in the Southern Hemisphere, I'm so curious to know how many Queenslanders have already left a gift in their will for a charity or cause of their choice. And then also I would love to encourage other Queenslanders who are alive to consider leaving a gift that will last forever. It's the type of gift that keeps on giving.
1: Sonny Joand is the public trustee, and he says there's a great deal of Queensland history within this secret bunker.
2: The public trustee was established in 1916. Back then it was called the public curator. And the very first act that the public curator did was go to the RNA showgrounds and make wills for soldiers going off to World War One. And we are lucky enough to still have some of those wills here at this secret wills bunker location. And one of the things, as you look through these wills, and I have some in my possession now, you can see, first of all, the fact that despite going to war, our brave soldiers were thinking of others. They were thinking of their family. And the other thing that really stands out is just the quality of the writing as well. Really a second to none, and really meaningful, and a great part of Queensland history, if not Australian history.
1: For Wills Week, you're putting out the message there that people need to write their wills. Less than half of Queenslanders have written one. Why is it so important for Queenslanders to write a will?
2: So having a valid will means that you give clarity for those left behind about your wishes, rather than somebody else determining it. In addition to that, there's less confusion, and you make the lives of those left behind just that little bit easier at a time of great loss.
1: And I guess it would prevent a very ugly family feud where the cousins and aunts going at each other, like doing battle through the courts and losing a lot of money that way, I guess.
2: That's a really good point, because at the Queensland Public Trustee, we find that where you don't have a will, it means higher costs, greater likelihood of disputes, more delays. So by having a will, you reduce many of those things. And that's why every Queenslander during Wills Week should really think about getting a will, should get it updated if they have one, and just also think about other important things, such as whether there's a cause or charity that they feel passionate about and whether they want to leave a legacy for things like that as well.
3: It's an important message. That is Queensland Public Trustee Same Joand, and ending that report by the one and only Kenji Sato.
0: Where's Simone?
4: A killing in the night. 20 years later, police still haven't solved the case, and I want to know why.
5: Did you kill Simone Strobel?
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3: An exciting weekend of football finals coming up, particularly with the NRL starting soon. We'll talk about the Finns. Is everyone excited about that? Finns up. The Broncos are out, we know that. But the Finns and the Cowboys, they're still going. That's all coming your way. And a whole lot of other stuff before we get to the 4 o'clock news. Right now, here's a bit of Ed Collins, A Girl Like You, 612 ABC Brisbane.

0: What a great song. That is Edwyn Collins, A Girl Like You. And how's that guitar riffing at the end there? It was great because that was his third solo album. Here's a bit of trivia for you. Gorgeous George was the name of that. Paul Cook, the drummer from the UK band The Sex Pistols, plays guitar on that song. That's what makes it a great tune, I reckon. Hey, as I said before, we're not too far away from the news at 4 o'clock. The Finns are up, but the Dolphins through to the finals for the first time. The team is set to take on the Warriors on Saturday. Dolphins CEO Terry Reader, he told Craig and Loretta on ABC Breakfast this morning, the game is shaping up to be one of the absolute best in the opening week of the NRL finals.
1: We're coming into this game with 7 wins in a row. We remember, and we set a record with 8 wins in a row earlier this year when we'd only won 3 in a row previously. So it's been a big year, and the team are playing very well, and you know, momentum helps, and we're quite confident. And but no, there's a big task ahead of us because they've got the whole of New Zealand behind them when we rock up there. But you know, we won over there last year, and both games this year we won at home by 2, and they beat us over there by 2 points. So, and we've had some golden points in previous games as well. So there's been some wonderful battles within them. I've got no doubting Saturday will be very similar.
2: Terry, I'm keen to know, have you spotted many Broncos fans who've sort of washed their hands of the club and decided to jump on the Dolphin tail, so to speak?
1: Well, the rivalry's pretty great already between the Broncos and Dolphins. And yeah. But I think there is only one team from Brisbane in the finals this year, so we're hopefully the other side of Brisbane want to get behind us and support us. We're more than happy to have as many fans behind us as we can, but you know, obviously we've got a wonderful fan base, and the two Brisbane sides, in fact, the two biggest sides in the NRL in terms of crowds, membership. So, you know, that's a wonderful result and shows how much rugby league is loved in Brisbane.
0: Yeah, absolutely. Fins up. Let's go to the Dolphins over the weekend. I hope they do. Salute. It's going to be an exciting game. They have attack all over.

0: Hope you're okay. We're doing okay here on Drive this afternoon. The number to call to join the conversation, 1300 222 612, or text 0467 922 612. It's time for the news.
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4: Good afternoon, I'm Liz Gwynn. At least five people have died after a passenger ferry caught fire in the Philippines, while a search is underway for more than 80 people suspected missing. Southeast Asia correspondent Tim Swanston has more.
5: The ferry caught fire off the island of Coron, travelling there from Manila. Coron is north of the major Philippines island of Palawan. The ferry had 117 passengers and 17 crew on board. A major search and rescue effort continues for a second day, with dozens suspected missing. More than 40 people have been rescued, while several bodies were recovered last night. The search effort is being hampered by bad weather and large waves. An official has said the number of missing could change. The cause is under investigation. Tim Swanston, ABC News, Jakarta.
4: Back home, a major new report says Medicare rebates are rewarding GPs for quick appointments and underserving women. The specialist reporting team's Paige Coburn reports.
6: A report by the Medicare Advisory Committee has found the rebates for appointments over 20 minutes are inadequate. The review said GPs are incentivized to squeeze patients into shorter appointments. This is because the Medicare rebate per minute generally decreases as the appointment gets longer. The review said female patients, who are more likely to book longer appointments, are being particularly disadvantaged. The committee did not specify how much the rebate should be increased by, but will hand its final report to the government by the end of the year.
4: Prime Minister Anthony Albanese has reiterated Australia's position against imposing a blanket ban on imports from settlements in the occupied West Bank. A dozen countries, including the UK, Canada and France, have announced plans to introduce or support import bans on goods from Israeli settlements in the territory. Minister Penny Wong has ruled out a blanket ban, but has signalled further targeted action is being considered. Mr Albanese has told Parliament that Australia is steadfast on a two-state solution.
7: Australia is not pursuing a blanket-style import ban. We do have concerns about the implementation of a blanket ban and unintended consequences for Palestinians and groups that should not be targeted. We'll continue to work with our partners to protect the prospect for a two-state solution.
4: Author and journalist Peter Fitzsimons has told a Sydney court that a former colleague of Alan Jones seemed revolted when speaking about allegedly being touched and kissed by the former radio host. Ethan Ricks has more.
8: Complainant C alleges he was indecently assaulted on eight separate occasions as a younger colleague of Mr Jones in 2008. The trial heard the complainant was later put in contact with author Peter Fitzsimons in 2019 by Ray Hadley. Mr Fitzsimons said the man, who did not identify himself, told him on the phone that he had been groped in the car and kissed on the mouth by Mr Jones. Mr Fitzsimons told the court the man seemed very upset and revolted when speaking about pushing Mr Jones's hand away in the car. Mr Jones has pleaded not guilty to all 22 charges relating to six male complainants.
4: A specialist police officer involved in the hunt for Desi Freeman had used alcohol to try and sleep before rear-ending a car while drunk on duty. Olivia Jenkins explains.
9: The sergeant was initially sacked over the collision in September last year, the officer claiming he suffered from PTSD and struggled with the double murder of two fellow officers in Pohnpei days earlier. He told the police disciplinary board he used alcohol in a desperate attempt to sleep, finding the funeral of Officer Neil Thompson particularly traumatic. His dismissal was overturned due to his otherwise impressive service record and his commitment to getting professional help. He will remain on the force but has been permanently removed from his specialist unit.
4: And Victoria has officially decriminalised begging after Parliament voted to remove the offence. Begging was previously punishable by up to 12 months in prison. The move now brings Victoria in line with several other states, including New South Wales, which decriminalised begging almost 50 years ago. And turning to Queensland's weather now, isolated to scattered showers in eastern districts, northern

0: York and near the coast in the Gulf Country District. It has been mostly fine elsewhere today. Cairns and Townsville hit a top of 28 degrees. In the southeast, it was cloudy with a chance of showers on and off today. A little bit windy at times as well, especially in Brisbane. Now looking ahead, partly cloudy with a chance of showers tomorrow, Saturday and Sunday. Daytime temperatures low to mid 20s.
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2: Hey, it's Bill McDonald with you this afternoon again, and hopefully Alan's back on deck tomorrow. Good to have your company. 5 minutes past four, 612 ABC Brisbane. We're surely going to be talking property prices next, but it's not what you think. There will be no mention of buying or selling a house or an apartment, but I think you're going to be interested in this chat this afternoon. So hang around for that. The number to call to join the conversation with me today is same as always, 1-300-222-612. Always like having a yarn with you and having a chat on that line. Or you can text in as well, 0467-922-612. We forgot the number then. How could I do that? So look, we're going to be talking property, as I said. Has the RBA lost touch with reality, making interest rate decisions on expectations rather than hard facts on the state of the economy? And that'll be coming up in finance as well this half hour. And we're going to check in on veterans' families on Are You OK Day as well to hear what extra support they could do with. So lots to get to, including the traffic at this time of the afternoon. Very important.
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2: Traffic. Hello again, Brad. How's things looking out there?
4: Yeah, very good afternoon. Thank you, Bill, and I hope yourself and everyone is doing okay today. And also, I hope Ellen makes a speedy recovery as well. It's been a lot of breakdowns, unfortunately. It's always Ellen's favourite, the breakdowns, Bill. Sometimes we get a lot of breakdowns, and that's been the case this afternoon. Got a breakdown at Rochdale, Gateway northbound shoulder after Miles Putting Road. A breakdown at Pippabar, M1 on-ramp southbound and shoulder from Merrimbina Drive. A breakdown at Bald Hills, Gippie Artill Road northbound left shoulder after Linkfield Road. Has been generally busy through there getting onto the Bruce Highway as well. Broken down truck waiting to be towed at Nudgee Gateway southbound left shoulder before Nudgee Road, and also a breakdown to Kingston Logan Motorway westbound shoulder after Kingston Road as well. Lights on flash at Castledine on Beams Road outside the shopping centre entrance, so take it easy through. That's very busy, that shopping centre entrance around that area. Got some debris, a truck tie down strapped Logan Motorway eastbound lanes at the Logan Lee Road on-ramp at Meadowbrook. Yes, take it easy in the windy conditions with a bit of debris about. Berrinbah, some debris as well. Logan Motorway eastbound shoulder near Wembley Road. And also, the crash has been cleared. It was a nose-to-tail crash to the Territory Highway on-ramp northbound from the Ipswich Motorway at Darra. No delays in that section, but it has been busy between Sumner and Jindalee. We're back from ATN, back at 4:30 on 612 ABC Brisbane.
2: Thank you, Brad. Now these prangs. Ellen likes the breakdown. Not the prangs, the breakdowns. Tell me more. I'm intrigued.
4: Oh, well, sometimes we just have a lot of breakdowns. It's not too bad today. There's quite a few, but yeah, there'll be a list of breakdowns, and Ellen just can't believe sometimes how many breakdowns we get. Like, all of a sudden there'll be a burst of like 20 breakdowns or 15 breakdowns. So
2: you get a run of them, and oh, you imagine what that would do to the traffic around the place. We all know, I think.
4: Yes, exactly. It keeps the tow truck drivers busy.
2: You think with all these, the modern cars, the electric cars, the hybrids, it wouldn't be that many breakdowns, as many. They wouldn't be as prolific as they still are then.
4: It's surprising sometimes, isn't it? Surprising, yeah.
2: Yes, it is. All right, thank you, Brad. We'll chat to you a little bit later on. He's across everything on the roads. We'll keep you up to date on anything that is happening out there, including the temperatures around the place at the moment. Alderley, it's 20 degrees where you are at the moment, 21 in Sumner. As I said earlier, I can see the wind outside our South Bank studios blowing some of the plants around, and it's dropped the temperatures a lot, but the overcast skies as well. Only 19 degrees in Mount Cotton at the moment, 20 in North Ipswich, 21. That's about as high as we've got at the moment with Park Ridge. And Diagla, that's also looking at 20 degrees only. And a pair of 19s on the Gold and Sunshine Coast. That'd be a bit chilly walking on the beach, I reckon, this afternoon. Not as mint as we normally like to see it on our coasts.
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3: It is 4:10, 6:12 ABC Brisbane. Bill McDonald in for Ellen this afternoon. Have you driven into the city lately? I don't get in there a lot unless I really have to go in for a particular reason. I certainly don't go in there to go shopping or anything like that. But did you manage to get a car park without having to take out a second mortgage? Now, I almost refuse to take a car park if I can avoid it. I'll try and find a street park somewhere. There's a spot up on Albert Street. I always look to do that. I'd rather walk a little bit extra, get there early, walk to avoid some of the high prices for parking, but some people can't. Tightening office vacancy in the CBD and expensive short-term parking rates is causing a mad scramble to secure a spot, and you wouldn't believe how much people are paying. Would $60,000 surprise you for one individual car parking space? Yes, I kid you not. That could literally cost more than the car you're trying to park in it. I would have thought it certainly would be in my case. Joining me now to explain some of this madness is Luke Hawkins. He from the investment services manager from Colliers International. Nice to chat with you, Luke. Is that figure correct? Well, look, first of all, I better take your call, Luke, because I can see you there. There we go. Now you've got me. My fault here.
4: What have you, Bill?
3: I've got you now.
4: Excellent. Thanks for having me, Bill. $60,000 for these car parks. Typically, they sell for about $45,000 per bay, but this was a strategic purchase by a neighbouring landlord who was looking for more car parking for his staff.
3: Okay. Now, I believe you just sold 11 car parks on the edge of the CBD. This must be a thriving enterprise. How much? Tell us a little bit more.
4: Yeah. So we sold 11 car parks for $660,000.
3: How much?
4: $660,000
3: for 11
4: car parks.
3: Yeah.
4: Yeah, like I said, typically they go for about $45,000, but this was a strategic purchase for one of our buyers who just bought an office building off us. Typically in the Brisbane CBD, car parks go for about $120,000 per bay. So I guess to put it in context, if you are leasing a bay and you're paying $750 per month, the costs do start to add up. So it can be more beneficial to buy these car parks outright because then you're not having to pay, you know, $750 to lease one in the CBD or $350 per month to lease one in the fringe.
3: Okay. So with the one you were talking about, was that a car park building or were these car parks actually on the market and available?
4: No. So it was an off-market purchase. So it was in a complex on Astor Terrace. There's numerous owners in that complex. This owner wasn't looking to sell them. Like I said, they do generate a good return. So typically, you know, they generate a 7.5% to 8% yield, net yield, which is good. And, you know, they're low maintenance. They don't have big overhead. So they are quite a very passive investment. So we did make quite an aggressive approach to this, the owner of this car park, who owned about 20 of them. And he was happy to, I guess, divest them at a above market price. And, you know, like I said, the buyer was very motivated to get them. He just bought an office building about 1,200 square metres on Upper Edward Street, which only had 6 car bays in quite a big office building. So it made sense for him to buy these car parks outright. So now the staff have the benefit of them in perpetuity.
3: Okay. So how often do these car parks change hands ordinarily?
4: Yeah, it really depends on the location, but it is quite rare for them to change hands in Spring Hill. Like I said previously, they can be quite strategic. So this is an established car park in Spring Hill. Its current use is a car park, but you could get all the owners together and actually if there was consensus, you could redevelop the site into a higher and better use, you know, a residential tower, an office tower. So they can be quite strategic in their location. They are low maintenance. They do offer a lot of benefits. And like I said, you can buy one for $45,000 in the fringe and get a 7.5% to 8% net yield, which is quite attractive in the current market.
3: So if you do your homework and you're in the market, it makes a bit

0: the sense, as you say.
1: Absolutely. And I think we are seeing, given the pressures in the residential market at the moment, a lot of people moving towards commercial. You know, $45,000 for an entry-level investment does seem very appealing to me.
0: How does the prices you're talking about here, how does that compare, say, to Sydney?
1: Yeah, so Brisbane is far more affordable than Sydney. Car parks down in the CBD can range from $600,000 to $700,000 per bay, which is just extraordinary. But I think it speaks to the constraints around land and, like I said, the future development potential. You know, if you're one of these unit holders in a strata complex and the consensus is to redevelop the site, you're going to get a piece of that pie.
0: That's staggering money down in Sydney, per absolutely. Bay.
1: Yes, absolutely. Big money.
0: Do you think the car parks here will get more expensive, maybe not to that level?
1: I do, in fact. There's been a number of office developments that have been approved recently or recently constructed where they haven't provided much car parking. Cbus are going to be undertaking a big office development at 280 Elizabeth Street, and they've only... I don't think there's any car parking provided in that development for, you know, a 40,000 square metre tower. So a lot more people are going to be relying on public transport to get to their place of work. There's another proposal for, it's quite confidential, so I won't release the address, but on Albert Street, that's a big 40,000 square metre development with only 30 car parks. So I do think car parking is going to become far more attractive just by virtue of supply and demand factors.
0: Yeah, I'm talking with Luke Hawkins, the Investment Services Manager at Colliers International, about purchasing car parks around the CBD. You're probably right, given the influx of population we're having up here in terms of growth, and then you've got all the construction and infrastructure that has to be built up here, so there'll be a workforce that'll be coming here as well. So the demand is only going to get more and more, isn't it?
1: Yeah, I couldn't agree more, Bill.
0: So if you were advising somebody that was looking at it, kicking the tyres on whether to pull the trigger, would you say a car park's a good investment given all of that and looking in the crystal ball?
1: Yeah. I think the way developments are going, the way the infrastructure story is for Brisbane, it is a fantastic entry-level investment. And, you know, if you're not using it yourself, you can lease it out and get, you know, some income and cash flow. So it serves two functions. You can either use it yourself to reduce your leasing costs if you drive into the city every day, or you can lease it out and get an income. I think it's a great entry-level investment.
0: Do many people do that?
1: Yeah, absolutely. Yeah,
0: okay. And is it still the case that you talked about a new development coming up and residential complexes around the CBD, that the car parking element, which is why they're not building as many, it's one of the more expensive parts of a build for a developer to factor in?
1: Yep. Yeah, so yeah, it is. I think some data that came out from Hutchies Builders was doing basement level car parks. It effectively works out the cost to be about $150,000 to $200,000 per bay. So they are quite expensive to build. So you know, if you can pick one up for $45,000, you're effectively getting it below replacement costs.
0: Okay. So if anyone's listening now, and based on what you were just saying, does that mean that if, say, they own their apartment in the city, they can sell the car park? Or there must be a few other rules and regulations around that.
1: Correct. There are some rules around that. So if you've got a car park attached to a residential dwelling, you can't actually sell off the car park because that car park is attached to a residential dwelling. You can lease it. So if you're not using that car park, you could potentially sublease it to someone else, you know, who's got a need for that car park. But in order to sell the car park, it needs to be strata titled.
0: Gotcha. Fascinating stuff. Great to chat with you. Thanks for your time, Luke.
1: Thanks, Bill.
0: Luke Hawkins, Investment Services Manager for Colliers International. Do you own a car park in the CBD? How much would you pay for one? Or would you now consider that it could be a good investment that you might ponder and might kick the tyres on? Give us a call, 1300 222 612, and let me know. I'd love to hear your story on that one. Or text 046792612. We're coming up to 20 past 4, 612 ABC Brisbane.
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0: Alrighty, time to talk finance now. 1 million Aussies have a second job these days. It probably comes as no surprise to many of you listening. Maybe you are one of them. It's a sign of real financial stress and inequality when one job isn't providing enough to live on. Yet the RBA, they're strongly tipped to raise interest rates again. Why? Well, to slow down spending and cool the economy a little bit further. All right, Greg Jericho is the chief economist at the Australia Institute. G'day, Greg. Well, I haven't got the line. Geez, I'm having a run with the lines today on it. G'day, Greg, I've got you now.
6: Okay, g'day, Bill.
0: Yeah, just slippery fingers here on the panel. If 1 million of us are taking on a second job, that's not a good sign, is it?
6: No, it's not. And the fact that it's, you know, a record number of people working more than one job is a really bad sign, and especially because it was a 7% jump in the number of people who were working more than one job. And it really shows that the cost of living hit from the past 3 to 6 months of, one, the impact of oil prices going up and the flow-on effects from that, and also the 3 interest rate rises, saw a real surge in people basically needing more work than their just primary job to pay the bills. Because, look, there might be a few people out there who work more than one job just because they love work, but most people, they're seeking another job because their first one isn't either giving them enough hours or the income that they're getting from isn't enough. And so we saw in 2022 and 2023 a big rise in the number of people working more than one job. It's settled down a bit, but now it's taken off again.
0: And in some cases, I know some people, for the reasons you outlined, and not for just wanting to do it and enjoying working, are doing 3 jobs and getting whatever extra income they can get.
6: Yeah, I mean, the figures that we're looking at here, they're called the labour account. It's a bit different from the standard monthly labour force figures that actually just counts, do you have a job or not? Are you employed? And if you work more than one job, well, you're just still counted as one employed. The labour account figures come out every quarter just after the GDP figures, and they count jobs as well as employed. And, yeah, there's actually a difference even of about 100,000 or so of people who work more than one job and the number of jobs which are not someone's first job. So, yeah, there's probably about 100,000 people around Australia working more than 2 jobs. And, yeah, when you're at that point, things are really getting tough.
0: Yeah, bloody tough, all right. How would you assess the state of the economy right now if I had to put you on the spot?
6: Well, to contradict Andrew Houser, the Deputy Governor of the Reserve Bank, who was on ABC 7:30 the other night, he suggested, oh, we're growing at about trend. Actually, I think the first 6 months of this year, the economy's been growing at about half speed, which is not great. Wage growth is slowing. Inflation is still high, but it's coming down. And unfortunately, unemployment is sort of steadily going up. You know, we've got up to 4.5%, which means the whole 4% that we were around for nearly 3-4 years is starting to get a long way away. So I don't feel like we're actually powering, and certainly we're not in a point of needing to be slowed by another rate rise.
0: Why is the RBA then widely tipped to raise rates again if the indicators are telling us the economy is barely growing?
6: Yeah, there's a few things going. One of them is that expectations, like the economy didn't grow very well in the June quarter, but it grew better than the economists expected. So there's almost this view, oh, it's better than expected, we better slow it down. Yes, inflation came down, but it didn't come down as much as expected. And so again, they're like, oh, well, expectations were wrong, we better almost like we got to raise interest rates so the expectations become right again. And also we've got the real issue with the international.

0: inflation and interest rates that are happening, really where we're seeing in what we call the bond market, especially government bonds, where we're seeing US Treasury bond yields, basically the interest rate that the US government has to pay, they're going up steeply because of the costs of the Iran war. And everyone else is kind of following that, including the Australian government. Their bond yields are going up, and that does have a tendency to flow through eventually into our own cash rate and our mortgages.
1: What if the RBA goes too far? I mean, is that, with raising rates, is that a risk? Is it a genuine risk, like a completely stalled economy?
0: Yeah, I think it is. I mean, they would say they're very concerned and caring about that. But yeah, it certainly is. I think the good thing is, even with the three interest rate rises, we haven't seen a sharp increase in unemployment, which is always sort of the first sign that, yeah, they've gone too far. It's going up steadily but slowly. What you don't want to see is it start going up, you know, half a percentage point in 6 months or so, and because that's a sign that you've kind of lost control of it. So for now, not so much. But, you know, I just look at the picture and I think, you know, it's barely sort of treading water, really. We're not going backwards, but we're certainly not surging ahead, except for maybe investment in data centers, most of which is imports from overseas. And I just kind of think I don't see much signs that we've got an economy that needs to be slowed, that needs more unemployment, because we're not seeing wage growth increasing and getting out of control. We're actually seeing it slower, and that's generally a sign that you know, the economy does not need an interest rate rise.
1: So that's what you'd be telling the RBA that they should do? This, if they were to listen to a humble economist like yourself, what would you be saying to Michelle Bullock?
0: Yeah, I certainly would. Unfortunately, they haven't been listening to me all year.
1: They haven't been calling you?
0: No, unfortunately, I don't think I'm on their Christmas card list, given I've somehow become almost the number one critic of the Reserve Bank. But, yeah, unfortunately, it seems like, I was looking at the figures beforehand, it seems like there's about a 72% chance of a rate rise when the RBA meets at the end of this month, and pretty much guaranteed that there's going to be a rate rise, if not the end of this month, on Melbourne Cup Day. So
1: right.
0: I would be saying don't. I would say at least wait until November. Let's actually get some more data. Let's see what's going on. But yeah, the Reserve Bank does have a tendency of, once it gets to that sort of 70-80% likelihood that the market is pricing, they almost go, well, we might as well go now rather than wait. So unfortunately, that seems to be where we're headed.
1: And the mortgage holders again, before I let you go, finally on the matters far from our shores, and you've touched on this a little bit, why are alarm bells starting to ring about the levels of, you know, this US debt that you touched on under the Trump administration?
0: Yeah, well, the problem is basically comes down to Trump. There's no sort of logic or rationale in his economic plan.
1: Hello.
0: The fact that and a few other things. But, you know, the fact that the Iran war is ongoing, and the massive amounts of government defense spending that is occurring there, plus you've got Trump still engaging in this absurd trade war with Canada. He's talking about, you know, retreating completely from international trade. And for the first time, really, since World War II, you've got investors wondering, hey, is the US government actually good for paying its bills? You know, they're starting to worry, if push came to shove, would Trump just say, no, we're not paying? Mm. And when that happens, borrowers say, hey, we want a bit more interest rates from you, because the risk of borrowing money or getting money from you is rising. And at the same time, we do have this data center boom around the world now. Those companies that are building them need money to build them, so they're going to banks and institutions seeking money. So there's a lot of demand for financing at the moment, which means these banks and everything can say, well, if you really want our money, you're going to have to pay a bit more for it. And so it is this sort of cascading thing. But really at the heart of it is just a lack of trust in what is Trump going to do, and is he actually good to pay his bills, and when that's the US

0: economy, that's when everyone starts getting a bit worried.
1: Yeah, it's near impossible to get a straight read on that. You're right. Hey, listen, great to chat with you. Thanks for all your insights this afternoon.
0: No worries. Great to chat. Cheers.
1: Greg Jericho, the Chief Economist at the Australia Institute. If you've got a view on some of the things he had to talk to us about there, and particularly the interest rates, Melbourne Cup Day, possibly another rise, 1300 222 612. That's the number to call. Have a yarn this afternoon or text 0467 922 612. Stay with me because coming up over the next hour, a plea for the companies developing artificial intelligence just to slow down before it kills us all. I know that sounds dramatic, but you wait until you have a listen. And your chance to go into the draw for a staycation right here in Brisbane this weekend. It is 4:30, though. Right now, it is time to get the latest news headlines with Liz Gwynn. Hello. What's happening? What's happening in the newsroom?
2: Good afternoon. Well, gas exporters will have to set aside a certain portion of their gas for a national reservation scheme, in a move the federal government says will put downward pressure on prices. The government initially planned to make exporters carve out a fixed 20% of gas for the domestic market, but it will now be set at up to 20%. But Energy Minister Chris Bowen denies the change is a back down. Opposition leader Angus Taylor hasn't given an indication as to whether the coalition will support the government's illicit tobacco legislation. When asked, he said he hadn't seen the legislation and repeated the opposition's policy to reduce the tobacco excise to cut into the criminal market share. And a dead whale found near a Victor Harbour beach in South Australia is being tested for bird flu. It was found earlier this morning and is believed to have been washed up during high tide overnight, but test results won't be known for at least a day. I'll have more news at 5 o'clock.
1: Thank you very much. We'll get the latest on what's happening with the roads.
3: 612 ABC Brisbane.
1: Traffic. Hello again, Brad. How's things looking?
4: Yes, very good afternoon. Thank you, Bill. Look, not too bad. There's been windy conditions about. There's been a bit of debris about on the road, so do drive with extra care. We had some debris through Berrinba. That's been cleared up. Logan Motorway eastbound near Wembley Road. We've got some truck strapping debris on the Logan Motorway eastbound lanes. That's at the Logan Lee on-ramp there through Meadowbrook. So just take it easy through there, especially when crews have to remove that. They may have to block some lanes. At Rochedale, got a breakdown. Gateway northbound shoulder after Miles Putting Road. A breakdown at Pippamar. It's on the M1 on-ramp itself, southbound in the shoulder from Murrumbina Drive, so not affecting the M1. Got a breakdown sitting at Bald Hills, Gibb Outhill Road northbound, left shoulder up to Linkfield Road. Has been generally busy through there, getting onto the Brills Highway. Still got that broken down truck at Nudgee, Gateway southbound, left shoulder before Nudgee Road, and a breakdown at Kingston, Logan Motorway, westbound shoulder up to Kingston Road. Peak conditions this afternoon, busy around the shopping centre, actually, around Upper Bank of Vat, Logan Road and Kessels Road both ways, and also delays through Orange Grove Road on Bandage Road, both ways around Cooper's Plains. Has been quite heavy on Boaters Road southbound between Acacia Ridge and Parkinson. And plenty of traffic as well. Centenary Highway southbound between Carroll Park and Springfield Lakes. But peak conditions all around this afternoon. I'm Brad from ATN, back in 15 minutes on 612 ABC Brisbane.
1: That's a busy one. Thank you, Brad. We'll catch you then. Good to have all the traffic news this afternoon. We'll be doing that for you right through the peak hour this evening, right through until 6 o'clock.
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1: 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First, a little bit of church, the unguarded moments. 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
1: For decades, Alan Jones was one of Australia's most powerful voices, a broadcaster who could make or break a career and command an audience of millions. 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So, what happened? What does the evidence say? And what will the judge believe? 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
0: And Bill McDonald in the chair for Ellen today, hopefully back on deck tomorrow. And look, it's a special day today. A lot of the time what you hear on radio is fun, and that's okay. There's times it's about having the serious conversations as well, and now is one of those times. Today is World Suicide Prevention Day, and veteran family advocate Gwen Cherney says we need to be having a wider focus on veterans to include their families as well. And I'm glad to say that Gwen joins us on the phone now. Hi, Gwen.
4: Hi, how are you going, Bill? Thanks for having me.
0: Oh, it's so nice to talk with you today. And I'd just like to start with asking if you could share your story with us and tell us about that, please.
4: Sure. So just a minor correction. I was the first Veteran Family Commissioner, and my successor, Annabelle Wilson,

0: is now the current Veteran Family Commissioner. We're the only ones in the world. And it's pretty important and fantastic position to get to actually advocate on behalf of veteran families. And the reason I ended up in that role is because, as you can hear, I've got an American accent.
1: Yes.
0: I married an Australian soldier who was a Special Forces soldier. And he worked all over the world, East Timor, Cambodia, Afghanistan, Iraq. My daughter was born when he was born in when he was serving in Iraq. And sadly, we lost him to suicide in 2017. My eldest son was serving in the military at the time, and I just went on this absolute mission to try and make sure the voices of families and the issues around mental health and suicide were better understood and considered in all policies in defense and the Department of Veterans Affairs. And it has been a tremendous journey. But that's, you know, why I care so much about days like today. And, you know, it's a really significant day in that we are on the cusp of September 11th, which has such deep meaning, especially being the 25th anniversary for our veterans and their families.
1: Yes, I'd like to, I'll get onto that, and I'd like to talk with you about that as well. But I'd like to know now a little bit about more of the work that you're doing to help other veteran families, because there is sadly a great need to have this discussion and have advocates like yourself do this. So how are you doing it?
0: Look, so, you know, while we rightly focus on veterans, we actually need to widen that circle of concern to the whole family, because family members are not just protective factor around veterans. They actually often need support themselves. They can be affected by the consequences of service, which often or, you know, can include, don't always, but can include PTSD, hypervigilance, withdrawal, emotional volatility. But you know, I'm working right now with the Gallipoli Medical Research, which leads pioneering research into the needs of transitioning family members and has deep expertise in veteran health research. So they not only look at the physical, mental, social factors that impact the health and well-being of veterans, but they also directly look at their families and the wider community. It's this amazing independent research institute that I sit on the board of, and they are based at the former War and Repat Hospital, now Green Slopes Private Hospital in Brisbane. Mm-hmm. And so that's how I'm continuing my work in their community.
1: So I think you've mentioned that it's, as you've just touched on and alluded to there, veterans' families are often talked about as part of the solution, but rarely as someone that actually needs help and needs a bit more support. So if you could explain a bit more about what you mean there.
0: Sure. So, you know, as a veteran or family, as a veteran is suffering, you know, with any of those things that I mentioned, with their mental health, you know, we also have veteran families who do things like informal caregiving within the veteran family. So they are associated with sort of that long-term economic impact, but also they provide an average of what I think the numbers show 31 hours of care per week, which is, you know, economically massive.
1: Yes.
0: But that does take a toll on the family. And because of the consistent moving around of the country, you know, long times where our veterans are either deployed or they're on training exercises or absent because of the nature of the work, families can experience things like depression, anxiety in their own right. And this is, you know, 50% of families, for example, of veterans who are transitioning out of defense and into the civilian community report higher rates of depression, anxiety, and stress in the Australian community.
1: Because there's no escaping. I'm not saying anybody wants to escape, but there's no escaping. It could be all-consuming in a family or if you're a spouse, can't it?
0: And, you know, when the veteran's experiencing that, so my husband died by suicide, and I struggle with suicidal ideation to this day, you know, not as frequent not as acute, perhaps, as others, but I still struggle with it. And I think it's important to talk about it. It's not something that ever goes away. I have children who struggle with mental health issues because of the nature of their father's death, but also because in their own, you know, the abandonment or the challenges and what he lived with and the way he parented and the stresses that existed in our lives when he was alive. So all of this plays a role and has an impact. You know, our Vietnam veterans, we've probably studied the most. And we do know that there is intergenerational trauma that has occurred in that next generation because of that service.
1: I'm talking with Gwen Cherney, the Veteran Family Advocate, and as she mentioned, the inaugural Veteran Family Advocate Commissioner on Repatriation Commission from 2020 to 2025. And it's an important topic to be discussing today on Are You OK? OK Day. There's also, you know, a lot talked about impact, but is enough? Are you defined there's enough listening going on, and there's enough action being translated from a lot of words? I often hear this from people that are impacted by it, and they go, well, you know, they say they listen and they say they've got our back and they understand, but do they really?
0: Do they really? Look, I think there's, you know, when I started this work 10 years ago now, veteran families were hardly understood, very seldomly considered. We have shifted massively to an understanding, to the impact. We have organizations like Gallipoli Medical Research, or, you know, working directly with RSL Queensland on the spillover effects of informal care and things like that. So they're really trying to have deep understanding of what's going on for families. How that translates into care is still spotty, is still imperfect. You know, the Open Arms has added families, but when families call, sometimes there's still mixed messages, or it can feel challenging, or the hoops they have to actually jump through to get that care can be significant. And in other cases, you know, the veteran well-being centers are, the Veteran Well-Being Agency, Veteran and Family Well-Being Agency. I say that because they have been very specific about including families in that agency. What that will look like and how that care will actually translate to families, we don't know yet. So there's some really great intention. There's some really smart people. There's, you know, Brendan Cox, who used to be on the board of Gallipoli Medical Research and is now heading up that agency, is really smart, has been dedicated to veteran families and changing their lives over the last decade plus. But what that looks like for families today, there are lots of families still falling through the cracks, and there's a lot of good work out there. So, you know, it's really, you still have to advocate for yourself. You still have to know where to go. And the sector isn't as aligned and isn't as seamless as it needs to be to care for our families.
1: I'd love to keep chatting, but we're pressed with time. But I want to ask you, you are in Melbourne ahead of the 25th anniversary, as you mentioned at the start of the chat, for September 11th anniversary. How has that been marked?
0: Look, so we were an organization called TAPS, the Tragedy Assistance Program for Survivors of Military Death, have come over and partnered with the NFL, and we had a commemoration at the Shrine of Remembrance today. There were a number of legends from the NFL who attended, as well as the NFL commissioner, U.S. Consul General, and a number of the Victorian Minister for Veterans Affairs were there, as well as DVA representatives. It was a beautiful, meaningful event about how our two countries have partnered, have been in conflicts, and for obviously, over a century. But now really what that has meant over the last 25 years in terms of our commitment to conflicts overseas and the impact that that has had on its families, both in the US and here in Australia, which is deeply felt by families like mine.
1: Gwen Cherney, thank you very much for chatting with us this afternoon.
0: Thank you very much for having me, Bill.
1: And if this has raised any concerns for you, free and confidential support is available through Open Arms Veterans and Families Counselling on 1-800-011-046 or Lifeline 13 11 14. 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
1: And let's get the latest on the roads. Hello again, Brad.
4: Yeah, very good afternoon, Bill. A little bit happening this afternoon. There's been a smorgasbord of breakdowns, but thankfully we've had quite a few breakdowns cleared, which is good news. Got a breakdown at Kingston, Logan Motorway

0: Westbound shot after Kingston Road. Still got a broken down truck at Nudgee waiting to be towed by heavy haulage. Gateway Motorway southbound left shoulder before Nudgee Road. Still got a breakdown at Pimpas on the M1 on ramp itself. Southbound in the shoulder from Murrumbina Drive. So not affecting the M1 itself through there. We've got a breakdown at Rochdale. Gateway northbound shoulder after Miles Putting Road. And a breakdown at Belmont. Gateway southbound the left shoulder affected from Old Cleveland Road. Speeds are down to 40 through there. And still got the debris, the truck strap at Logan Motorway eastbound lanes at the Logan Lee Road on-ramp at Meadowbrook. Now, there's been a two-vehicle crash at Ambley, Cunningham Highway at Ipswich Rosewood Road. Heavy delays on Ipswich Rosewood Road for southbounders. That is back to Haigsley Ambley Road. So extra heavy through there as crews get that cleared. I'm Brad from ATN. I'll be back after 5 on 612 ABC Brisbane.
1: Thank you, Brad. We'll catch you again shortly.

0: Alrighty, 8th of September, my favourite time of the year because that's the business end of the footy seasons in the AFL and the NRL, of course, which kicks off its final series. And this weekend, so much to look forward, but there's another massive addition. We'll talk about that a little bit later as well. So chat all things sport. Zane Bozak joins me from ABC Sport. Hello, mates.
1: Oh, my good mate, Bill. How are you, mate? I'll tell you what, it doesn't get better than September, does it? It's just fantastic.
0: Oh, it's wonderful, wonderful. This, look, apart from the footy finals, there's always a bit of news around in sport. And today I want to ask you about the Broncos, even though they're not in the finals. Don't tell me they're about to possibly lose Xavier Willison.
1: Look, this has come as a stunning sort of, like, what can you say, punch in the gut if you're a Broncos fan, because you've already seen your best forward and possibly the best front rower in the game ever in Payne Haas wander off to the Rabbitohs for next year. Now, as a result of a management change, Ahmed Murhi, who manages Haas, has now taken control of Xavier Willison. And there is a concern amongst those in club land, or particularly if you're at the Broncos, that Murhi's relationship with the Broncos is a little bit strained as a result of what happened with, of course, Payne Haas going to the Rabbitohs. The Broncos feel like they were blindsided. They didn't know what was going on with the negotiations, and at the last minute they were told, well, he's headed off. Now, Willison has only at this stage said that he just wants to sort of wait and just see what's going to happen 2028 onwards. He is contracted, obviously, for next year. But it's going to be interesting because it's already been notated in a podcast by someone who gets things right a lot of the times, James Hooper, in his podcast has come out and said, the Rugby League Insider podcast, that he's heard that Murhi's keen for Willison to link up with Payne Haas on a big deal worth more than 900 grand per year. Now, we know at this stage that the Broncos, well, could they afford to go anywhere near that? I mean, that was Payne Haas' money before they signed Mitch Barnett. So this is where we're at. It's not confirmed. But I tell you what, Bill, it is a real concern. If you're a Broncos fan, you're praying that the man who is deemed to be the next Payne Haas, the man to sort of fill his breach, is now being linked with the Rabbitohs. Imagine if Wayne Bennett got both of them over there. That would just about cruel the Broncos.
0: Absolutely. Well, speaking of having to get deals done and a bit of pressure, Dolphins contract negotiations, they could be complicating preparations for Redcliffe's first ever final as well. There's a bunch of them up for free agency, isn't there?
1: 15. And this is the remarkable thing for Terry Reader and his sort of administration to get their head around. You can't keep them all. And we already know that Jermaine Asako is off to the Melbourne Storm. And we know that Jake Averillo is going to the West Tigers. But $1.4 million is what Hamiso Tabuai-Vaiola was after. Now, one of the things with the Dolphins, and I'll give you an example, just my son. He is a massive Dolphins fan, Bill. His favourite player is Hamiso. He's more than just a fullback for the club. He's their marquee. He's a bit like Reece Walsh at the Broncos. He's their rock star. And, look, you could argue that Herbie Farnworth is probably worth more money in terms of what he puts on the football field. But in terms of marketing, Hamiso is up there with all of the greats of the NRL, including Nathan Cleary. So they've probably got to pay him a little bit more for those marquee rights. Then you talk about the fact that they've also got to fit in Herbie, who has now told the Dolphins he doesn't want to negotiate until after November 1's deadline. He wants to do it after the World Cup. Now, this is going to give the likes of the Roosters, who we just continue to keep hearing their name linked with Herbie Farnworth, give them the chance to get in there and bid.

0: So if you're a Dolphins fan, it's all a concern. I mean, Jermaine Osaka has already gone. He's come out and said that, you know, he's going to miss the playing for the Dolphins, but he wants to get the job done this year, the big game against the Warriors this Saturday. I don't know whether you've actually seen the head-to-head between these clubs. They've gone 7 games in a row, Bill, where the scoreline has, the margin at the end has been less than 4 points. So it could go either way. It would be magic if they could get up from 4:05 on your radio on Saturday. If they could get up and have a prelim final in Brisbane, how good would that be? That would be absolutely extraordinary. And, of course, we'd love to have another Queensland team in the grand final after the Bronx won it last year. But, look, they're trying to get ready for the big game. They're keen to get one over the Warriors. It's 4-4 in their head-to-head record at the moment. But there's all these little things on the side in the sideline that can distract them. Let's hope it's not a distraction for them at Mount Smart Stadium on Saturday.
1: Let's hope so, mate. I could talk all afternoon with you here. Look, tomorrow at the MCG, there's another... Well, it's a big occasion, the first ever regular season NFL game in Australia between the San Francisco 49ers and the LA Los Angeles Rams. Broncos fans might recognise a 49er with a bit of aspiration.
0: Yeah, all 205 centimetres of him, Bill. We didn't get to see too much of Ben Takura. Unfortunately, a foot and obviously leg injury stopped him from being more than, the single-digit player for the Broncos. But he has had a workout today with the San Francisco 49ers. He's also previously worked out with the Seattle Seahawks, who won today. They won their season opener in the NFL. Of course, they're the defending champions from last year's Super Bowl. They defeated last year's runner-up in the New England Patriots. So the season's off and running. We're waiting for tomorrow. It's over 100,000 at the MCG. It's going to be bigger than Ben-Hur. The LA Rams arrived this morning as opposed to the 49ers who have been in Australia all week. It's going to be awesome. But I think this is wonderful news for Ben Takura. He's been doing so much work trying to prepare to be a player who can be more than just sort of a bit player in the NFL. He wants to be an offensive tackle, which is one of the leading players, if that makes sense. It's not a special team. It's you're in the offensive team and you're out there and you're trying to do the job. So, look, if he's able to make it, he'd be up for a massive signing fee. But at this stage, all it was a workout. But it's promising, isn't it, for a former Bronco?
1: Yeah.
0: To be mentioned along with that roster, that's absolutely wonderful.
1: All right, I've got a couple of minutes left, and I want to talk about the Lions. They've extended. He's a perennial, Dane Zorko, for another year. And Zach Bailey was the big news this week, explaining why he decided to stay.
0: Yeah, what about Dane Zorko? He's like Benjamin Button. He was 38 years of age when he finished his Lions career.
1: Incredible.
0: That's if he doesn't sign again next year. Unbelievable. Another year extension. Of course, he really has talked about how the dry needling has helped his career. He had massive injury problems up until about 5 years ago, and this has just extended his career. He's won 2 premierships, and, you know, he waited 4 years to play AFL footy, and now he's a 2-time premiership star, hoping to extend this year with the victory against Adelaide on the weekend that allows him to continue through and perhaps to defend their title for a third time. You mentioned Zach Bailey. Well, everyone thought he was going to Adelaide, but he said he was 50-50 throughout the year. In the end, he said, the club's put an enormous amount of trust in me. I'm thankful. Throughout the whole period, I knew I wanted to stay at Brisbane. I think these things take just a little bit of time. There was some interest from down south that I had to consider, but for me, there was no real rush. Well, what a time to announce it during the week that you're going to play the team that you were linked with. That was massive for the Lions as well. And, of course, Cal Archie's come out, former Lion, 2-time premiership winner now with the Adelaide Crows, and he said, no way did I think I'd be versing them for the first time in a final. He's been giving them some background on what the players do and don't like in the Brisbane Lions club. And, of course, we don't know who's going to replace Noah Ransworth. He's injured and won't play, and it's very likely Lick McCarthy will come in. Will he do a job, Bill, on Isaac Rankin? Who's going to stop Rankin? He was outstanding against the Dogs. We wait and see this weekend. It's going to be a massive game, of course, from 6 o'clock on Brisbane News Radio and on your Listen app.
1: Yeah, it's going to be a busy weekend for you, mate. Look, I wanted to have chat tennis with you, but we're out of time. We're almost at the news, but thank you, mate. Always good to chat.
0: My pleasure, Bill. Go Lions, go Dolphins.
1: Yes, you betcha. Up the Fins. So, Zane Bozak from ABC Sport. Look, news is not far away, but coming up after 5, ever feel like every traffic light goes red just as you're there? Or, you know what, it stays red when there are absolutely no cars around? When you're coming in to do some early shifts in here, I know sometimes you get stuck at the lights and they don't change and you're going, what are you waiting for? Well, Brisbane's about to give AI a crack at fixing it. And wait until you hear what they think it could do for travel times on our roads. But you know what? Council has a bigger problem. They also want a piece of their kit back. You are not going to believe what someone has nicked from the side of a road.

0: from across the political spectrum for One Nation to take down a video which repeatedly labels Liberal frontbencher Andrew Hastie a traitor. Andrew Hastie is a former SAS soldier and is one of more than 20 SAS veterans called to give evidence in a defamation case brought by another SAS member, Ben Robert Smith, who's now facing five charges of the war crime of murder, allegations which he denies. The National President of the RSL, Peter Tinley, says he was offended by One Nation's use of the word traitor.
1: As a veteran myself, I find it a bridge too far, where you're actually labelled a veteran a traitor, a person who's given service in uniform and now out of uniform, because time in that parliament is, in my view, a public service, and it's no less significant.
0: Overseas, the Coast Guard in the Philippines says a fire on board a ferry has killed at least five people, while 86 others remain unaccounted for. The boat was carrying over 100 passengers and 17 crew in the Palawan province. Back home, author and journalist Peter Fitzsimons has told a Sydney court that he remains proudly anti-Alan Jones as he gave evidence in the former radio host's indecent assault trial. Ethan Ricks explains.
2: Complainancy alleges he was indecently assaulted by Alan Jones on eight separate occasions when the pair worked together in 2008. The trial heard the complainant was later put in contact with author Peter Fitzsimons in 2019 by Ray Hadley when the complainant opened up about allegedly being groped and kissed by Mr. Jones. Under cross-examination, Peter Fitzsimons was asked about several articles he wrote criticising Mr. Jones, including one where he called him a tumour on this city. When questioned whether he remained unashamedly anti-Jones, he replied almost proudly. Mr. Jones has pleaded not guilty to all 22 charges relating to six male complainants.
0: Liberal state politicians in Victoria are reacting to news their former party room colleague Moira Deeming will join Family First as a candidate in the state election. Olivia Sanders has more.
3: Mrs. Deeming was ousted from the Liberal Party in July after refusing to apologise to her then fellow Liberal MP Matthew Guy for accusing him of putting her in a headlock at a community event. After reviewing CCTV, Victoria Police dismissed the accusation. Now an upper house crossbench MP, Mrs. Deeming today doubled down on the accusation as she announced she will contest the November election with Family First. Asked for her thoughts on Mrs. Deeming's announcement, Liberal leader Jess Wilson remained tight-lipped.
4: Nice for Moira. It's a matter for Moira.
3: Victorians head to the polls on November 28.
0: The Brisbane City Council says data privacy has been accounted for as it rolls out a new AI traffic signalling system. It will be installed at 37 intersections along Logan Road and Kelvin Grove Road from next year in a bid to ease congestion. Councillor Ryan Murphy says all data collected will remain in Brisbane.
5: We're making sure that privacy is built in at the start of this process. So number plates are blurred, faces are blurred. If law enforcement authorities request that information, that can then be undone for them based on that individual request.
0: Prime Minister Anthony Albanese has paid tribute to the people who lost their lives in the September 11, 2001 terror attacks in New York ahead of a 25-year anniversary of the tragedy. Nearly 3,000 people from more than 100 countries died in the coordinated attacks by the extremist group Al-Qaeda against the United States. During question time, Mr. Albanese read out the names of the 10 Australians who lost their lives and says tomorrow Australians will pause to remember.
6: We'll also think about those whose lives were changed forever. All who lived with loss, all who suffered with grief, trauma and sickness, and all who still endure the burden of memories that simply will not fade.
0: And the Greens in Tasmania have tabled a bill to ban conversion practices. Conversion practices seek to change a person's sexual orientation or gender identity. Now, draft legislation to ban the practices was released by the Greens for consultation this year and has been tabled in Parliament. Let's turn to Queensland's weather now. Isolated to scattered showers in eastern districts, northern Cape York and near the coast in the Gulf Country district. In the southeast, remaining cloudy with a chance of a few showers on and off. Looking ahead, partly cloudy tomorrow.
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1: It's Bill McDonald in this afternoon for the last time. Alan should be back on deck tomorrow. So nice to be with you today. 1300 222 612 is the number to call if you'd like to join the conversation. Wrong Answer Only is coming up soon as well. I know all your regulars, you love to play the Wrong Answer Only. We've got a doozy today. It's going to be a cracker. So, you know, we normally pick a news story and then we think up some sort of pithy question to which you supply the wrong answer for. This one involves US President Donald Trump today at the Republican convention in Texas. I'll explain more about that, so get ready to call and join in on that one. And we're going to take more of your calls as well. And a plea for the companies developing artificial intelligence to just slow down, put the brakes on, because they've got a pretty serious warning. They're saying that it could kill us. I know that sounds pretty dramatic, but yeah, we just have to chill out a bit, slow down. That's the message we're being told. All right, it is 6 minutes past five. We better check on what is happening with the roads.
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1: Hello again, Brad.
3: Yeah, very good afternoon. Thank you, Bill. It's been quite a bit happening on the roads this afternoon. A couple of crashes here and there, but plenty of breakdowns. We've had a lot of breakdowns cleared and some debris as well in the windy conditions. Got some truck strapping Logan Motorway eastbound lanes at the Logan Lee Road on-ramp at Meadowbrook. So extra care through there, especially when crews have to remove that. Now, we did have a crash at the Cunningham Highway and Ipswich Rosewood Road at Amberley. That's all been cleared, so delays should start to settle down on Ipswich Rosewood Road southbound from Hagsley Amberley Road. It was back to there at one stage. In the city, Justin, unfortunately, a crash. Riverside Expressway southbound, left lane blocked after Ann Street. Coronation Drive is back to Toowong, and also delays on Hale Street and Countess Street inbound. That's back to Kelvin Grove. Got a breakdown, 8 Mile Plains, Gateway on ramp southbound, left shoulder from Logan Road. And also a breakdown at Pimpama, M1 on ramp southbound, in the shoulder from Mirambina Drive. A broken down truck still sitting at Nudgee, Gateway southbound, left shoulder before Nudgee Road. And a breakdown at Kingston Logan Motorway, westbound shoulder after Kingston Road. It has been heavy on all the majors this afternoon with peak traffic. Ipswich Motorway both ways between Rocklea and Darra, westbound from Gales to Goodna, even the Warringah Highway between Didmore and Carolee. I'm Brad from ATN. I'll be back before 5:30 and 6:12 ABC Brisbane.
1: Thank you, Brad. We'll catch you then. You can also get a chance to win the staycation as well before we wrap things up at 6 tonight. Don't forget about that one. Look, temperature-wise around the place, it's not going to get any warmer. We know that at this time of the afternoon. A bit chillier than it has been. New Farm, it's only 20 at the moment. The same for Graceville. 19 in Thornlands. Carolee, you're sitting on 20 as well. And look, we're looking at 19s again for Munroobin, Woody Point right now on the Gold Coast as well. And it's even dropped a degree cooler, a degree further on the Sunshine Coast. It's 18 degrees at the moment.
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1: And Bill in the chair this afternoon for Ellen for the last time this week. She's back on deck tomorrow. Look, we like to be innovators. We like to think we're innovators in this city, don't we? And Brisbane is about to become the first Australian city to trial an AI-assisted traffic light system. You may have heard of this through the news bulletins this afternoon. It's designed to read traffic conditions in real time and, I guess, change traffic timings. That's what I'm thinking it'll do to keep cars moving. We're about to find out where this trial is going to be rolled out. Council says the technology could mean shorter trips, maybe smaller queues, even fewer crashes. Who knows? We'll find out now. Councillor Ryan Murphy is Brisbane City Council's Chair for Infrastructure. Good afternoon to you.
6: Good afternoon, Bill. You sound great on the ABC.
1: Oh, thank you, mate. Nice to chat with you again. We've had many chats over the years, but I've got to put a tough question to you first this afternoon. We've got to get to the bottom of an even bigger story than the AI traffic lights. We have a road sign thief on the loose, apparently. Can you please explain, Councillor?
6: We've got 24 welcome to Brisbane signs at the city limits. And, they're just a nice little sign that says, we're welcome to Brisbane. And on a remote location on the border between Brisbane and Ipswich, sometime in the last week on Colo Road, a Brisbane suburb that not many people even know exists, let alone have visited, one of our signs has been chopped off at the ground level. Someone has come in with an angle grinder and taken the whole sign. They must have used a van to move it because it's about the size of a Hyundai Getz or something, a similar size to that. So they've taken both the sign and the posts and made off with it. So we're missing one of our Welcome to Brisbane signs. So if anyone has seen that, if you know anything about it, please report it to us. You can drop it off at City Hall, no questions asked. But I suspect, I have a suspicion, Bill, this is in like the bar of someone.
1: Well,
6: an Ipswich resident has souvenired this.
1: I was going to say, anybody listening, if you don't call council, you can call us and let us know what you're seeing out there. 1300 222 612. You can text 0467 922 612. Because, councillor, yes, you're right. This is not something that'll be easy to hide. Someone's obviously put a bit of thought into this. I mean, so there's no reward, but there's no penalty either for its safe return?
6: No penalty. I mean, otherwise, I don't think we're going to get it back. But if we don't want to make a habit of this, because we've only got 24 of these signs and they're about $3,000 each. So
1: it's not cheap.
6: Yeah. No. So we're going to have to head up there now and put another sign up at Colo to welcome people to Brisbane. And I'm not looking forward to it. So I'd love to have the original sign back before we do that. So if you could please return it. If you're listening to this and you've had a few beers and you've done a skylark, just bring the sign back, okay? No questions asked. It's all good.
1: Oh, it's somebody out there must have seen something. You must see something in a backyard. It's too big for a bar, I'm thinking. So anyone out there has any tips? You can be anonymous. We don't have to mention any names or pack drill. 1300 222 612. I've got to ask, is this common? I mean, these things are hard to hide.
6: Oh, look, it's not uncommon for us to lose, the occasional street sign, streets like Smith Street, Matthews Street or Matthew Road, like the common names. McDonald, people will nick them. And so we do have a list of sort of common names, street signs that we replace probably more than, Musgrave Road, for example. But it's not super common. And it has actually decreased a lot in recent years. People have figured out that they can actually order the street signs online themselves and pay for them legitimately rather than sort of taking them down off.
1: Yes, yes.
6: So that's a good thing.
1: All right, we better get on to the topic we really wanted to talk about.
6: Sure.
1: I'm talking with Councillor Ryan Murphy from the Brisbane City Council, Chair of Infrastructure. Now, this sort of sounds exciting. AI-controlled traffic lights, I guess it's the way that everything is going. What's the plan? Where and when is the trial?
6: So from early next year, we'll be rolling out an AI traffic control system along two trial corridors, 37 intersections across Logan Road and Kelvin Grove Road as a pilot. This is a semi-automated system that will determine traffic volumes and queue lengths, and it will calculate the best traffic light sequence to optimise flow along those corridors, not just for cars, but also for buses, for freight, for active transport and pedestrians as well. This is something that Council's been in the process of procuring for the last 18 months, a rigorous process that we've run over 18 other companies through, and we've selected the successful tenderer last week and announced it today. And so they're getting to work on building this out. But what's in it for Brisbane residents is that this can deliver major intersection upgrade or corridor upgrade-like benefits without the need for any physical works other than a little top hat that goes on top of the traffic signal box. So we're excited by this because it will make the ratepayers' dollar go further in terms of sweating our existing assets more, and it will allow us to also see near misses, things on the network. So, obviously we respond to crashes and accidents and we use that to gauge where we should be delivering upgrades, but we often don't know about near misses. Mm. This system will be able to identify near misses and tell us where a bit of our infrastructure is going wrong and we need to upgrade it. Whereas right now we're in the dark a lot of the time about where those near misses are happening.
1: What will motorists

0: actually notice then? How much are you hoping that it's going to improve the flow? Do we have any sort of increase in the percentage of time travelling and that sort of thing?
1: Yeah, so right now, an average sort of time to traverse Kelvin Grove Road is about 8 minutes. That should drop by 1 minute. And Logan Road is about 20 minutes, should drop by 3 minutes. So we're talking anywhere between 15 and 27% in a reduction of travel time. So it's actually, you know, pretty substantial. A 22% reduction in intersection queue lengths. And then there's some safety improvements as well. So 12% reduction in rear end crashes, 18% reduction in red light violations, all because the network is being intelligently managed. So a lot of what we do right now is we sort of observe the network, but we've got over 1,000 intersections in the city, and we've got about 2 dozen people in the traffic management centre that monitor that. And so there's a lot of network that these people have got to look after. And this AI system won't be unleashed upon Brisbane's traffic network and allowed to operate autonomously, but it will be allowing those operators to do a lot more with their time, and it will prompt them to make interventions in the network, and it will learn over time and get better based on weather and events that are happening in Brisbane. So we've really done a lot of work to make sure that this is a proven, safe, robust and reliable system that we can roll out that will give big infrastructure project like benefits to Brisbane's road network, but at a fraction of the cost.
0: So I was going to ask you, so if something happens and the tech gets it wrong, there'll be a human to override it and get things back on track if needed?
1: That's right. This is not Skynet. This is not sort of magic. This is a proven product that helps us optimise the existing road network. And a lot of people think this already happens. They think that the network is already kind of optimised, and it is partially true, but the technology behind it still uses copper loops in the road. This is moving beyond that to computer vision cameras that watch these intersections and can automatically on the fly optimise it. So, I mean, Moreton Bay has already reported on their one intersection that they've upgraded with this, and they've said people they arrive at the red light, and when there's no one else around, the thing turns green, and they get surprised that it turns green so fast. That'll be what people will experience in Brisbane. But, of course, during peak hour when the network is saturated, they probably won't notice the work that it's doing. They'll just notice that things are moving quicker and more seamlessly. So, you know, it's a field of dreams AI at the moment. There's a lot of people promising.
0: Sounds good.
1: But this is a proven product.
0: Yeah, we'll
1: be really, really excited to roll it out.
0: Sounds like it'll make a big difference. So I guess as soon as you talk AI and you talk cameras and you talk movement data, immediately people are going to think privacy. What exactly is being collected and any risks with it, and what isn't being collected privacy-wise?
1: Well, that's the beauty of this solution. It is a solution that is just about traffic flow. So we're blurring faces, we're blurring number plates, we're not interested in gathering personally identifiable information. None of the data goes offshore. It's all stored in Brisbane City Council-owned and managed data centres here in Brisbane. And the computing that actually occurs, it's called edge computing. It happens in the traffic signal box on site. So people will see the signal boxes along Logan Road and Kelvin Grove Road change. They have a little, like a top hat-like device that sits on top of the traffic signal box. That's where the computing will occur. So none of the data will be shipped overseas, and there won't be any of the privacy or security risks that normally go alongside these types of rollouts.
0: Okay, and if it all goes well, the trials, how quickly can we see it rolled out across the rest of the city?
1: Well, we have about 5,800 kilometres of road network and over 1,000 signalised intersections. The important part of it is the fundamental software that underlies all this we're building now over the coming few months, and we'll start the rollout from early next year. That will then be able to be scaled up at a much lower cost than the $15 million pilot program. So we're very confident that if this thing works, we'd like to roll it out to all of Brisbane's road network. But we've got to just see what those benefits are first, and have a conversation with residents of Brisbane about the use of AI technology. This is it's an emerging field, and you know, not everyone's comfortable with this. So I think we have to actually prove that the benefits are there first before we say, yeah, we're going to go put this on every intersection in the city.
0: Yeah, let's hope it all goes smooth and it makes a bit of difference to those commute times and makes the intersection safer, as you said as well. Nice to chat. Thanks for your time.
1: Thanks so much, Bill.
0: Councillor Ryan Murphy, Brisbane City Council's Chair for Infrastructure. Are you a fan? Are you on board with this? If it saves a bit of time, makes it more

0: efficient to get around the city by using AI technology. Are you on board with that? 1-300-222-612 is the number to call, or you can text 0467-922-612. Those same numbers. If anyone out around Colo Creek that has any signings or sightings of the missing Welcome to Brisbane sign that was cut off with an angle grinder on the road out there, the search parties are underway. Council wants it back. You won't get penalised. They just want their sign back. If you can help, let us know.
1: Everything Brisbane. Breakfast with Craig and Loretta.
2: What have you seen?
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2: Yeah, what's up with that, Doc?
1: Craig Zonka and Loretta Ryan. Back tomorrow morning from 5. 6:12, ABC Brisbane.
0: And don't forget, it's just gone 20 past 5. We've got wrong answers only coming up soon as well after 5:30, after the news headlines. That's where we come up with a bit of a question about something that's in the news. And today it's all about US President Donald Trump speaking at the Republican convention in Texas. I'll play it to you a bit later, but he's promised something. He's promised something to everybody if the Republicans win the midterm elections, if they win the House of Reps and if they win the Senate. I want wrong answers only about what you think he's promised. 1-300-222-612. It'll all be explained a little bit closer to 5:30, but that's what we're doing today. Wrong answers only. What would Donald Trump promise the American adults in America if the Republicans can win the House of Reps and the Senate at the midterms in November? That's coming your way. And a bit of news is in as well this afternoon. It looks like the annual ECA flu is hitting a bit late this year. Flu cases in Queensland increased 389 cases in 1 week. Goodness me. From August 24 to August 31. For the week prior, the cases jumped by 750. Holy moly. Experts are urging Queenslanders to get vaccinated and do it before the free vaccination program concludes, which is not far away at the end of this month, September 30. Keep that hygiene up and look after yourselves.
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0: It's Bill McDonald in this afternoon for Ellen. She's back on deck tomorrow. Look, forget coming for your job. What if artificial intelligence decided humans are no longer needed? What a scary prospect. I know it sounds like a dozen movie plots where the machines take over and get rid of us all. But someone from the massive US artificial intelligence company, one of the companies, has said it out loud in public on social media. A senior safety researcher at the AI company Anthropic has posted a warning that the technology is advancing so quickly that he believes there is a greater than 10% chance that it could kill all humans and in the next decade. I kid you not, a dramatic parting shot from a disgruntled employee, or is it a warning that we need to take some action? I'm all Professor Rocky Scopoletti. Spends his time thinking about this sort of stuff, the what ifs around AI. He's a futurist and author of The Conscious Code. He joins us now. Good afternoon. Well, hang on. I've done this again. I've done it a few times today. Hello, Professor. Thanks for joining us.
5: Pleasure. Good afternoon, Bill.
0: This is a pretty, it's a hair-raising claim from someone inside the AI tent that we might be all, you know, tooling AI up to end us. What's your initial response?
5: Well, I think my initial response is this is not a scientific probability-based study. This is an opinion of, you know, one person. But what I would say, what matters is not necessarily whether the number is 10%, 5%, or 1%. I think what's important in the message is when the consequence is existential, even with a low probability, it deserves our attention.
0: So Jason Coxon says he spent the past 3 years doing pre-training research at Anthropic and Open.

0: AI and that neither company is acting responsibly and they are racing straight to self-improving superintelligence and gambling with our lives. What do you think he's getting at there?
1: Yeah, so, he's explicitly says the risk from present systems is quite low. But his concern is about where increasingly powerful potential self-improvement systems can take us. And so the question isn't whether we should fear AI, it's whether our capacity to govern AI can keep pace with our capacity to build it. And Bill, it's a bit like sort of saying, well, today we live in the 21st century, but we've got 20th century institutions that are trying to keep up with the pace of development of this technology in the 21st century. And so there's a bit of a giddy up message, I would say, that's important in this.
0: Well, he's not alone, though, in sounding the alarm, which surprised me today on the power we seem to be willingly handing to artificial intelligence. A couple of months ago, 1,300 workers at frontier AI companies in the US, they signed a statement saying that there was a real risk that capability development rapidly accelerates beyond our ability to understand or control the resulting system. So I hear what you're saying, but is AI moving too fast?
1: Yeah, well, it's interesting that, when we think about the speed of change, and we need to acknowledge that because we've got to kind of pinch ourselves to remember that 3 years ago we weren't even having this conversation, and now billions of people around the world are not only using the technology but fearful about its implications on their jobs, on their, healthcare, education, a whole range of these factors. So technologically, this is moving extraordinarily fast, but I would say institutionally, it's moving much more slowly, and that's the gap that worries me, Bill. Mm. Not simply that the intelligence gap, but it's the governance gap. It's kind of like this, we are moving at the speed of the 21st century, but our institutions are just not keeping pace with that.
0: So, well, to maybe get to that point, what with this ex-AI employee, when he alludes to and talks about the risks of AI killing us, I mean, what are we really talking there? What sort of darker examples can you think of if we don't get ahead of where AI is taking us?
1: Well, putting existential to the side, Australia has got some classic examples of the impacts of, this technology when it is applied to government services, without, transparency, meaningful human review, contestability and accountability. So two of those examples are, of course, number one, robo-debt.
0: Yeah.
1: And accountability was obscured. Robo-debt demonstrated what happens when government relies heavily on an automated process, but responsibility for its consequences becomes diffused. Right.
0: I hear what you're saying. Look, I'm nearly out of time. I've got to get to the news. It's great hearing you give us a little bit of reassurance and explain it a bit for us. Thank you, Professor Rocky Scopoletti, talking about the dangers of AI. What do you make of all that? 1-300-222-612. I'd love to hear your thoughts on that. We're going to get to Wrong Answer Only coming up next after the news.
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4: 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I'm Jessica Van Vonderen.

0: At least five people have died after a passenger ferry caught fire in the Philippines, while a search is underway for more than 80 people suspected missing. Southeast Asia correspondent Tim Swanston reports.
1: The ferry caught fire off the island of Coron, travelling there from Manila. Coron is north of the major Philippines island of Palawan. The ferry had 117 passengers and 17 crew on board. A major search and rescue effort continues for a second day, with dozens suspected missing. More than 40 people have been rescued, while several bodies were recovered last night. The search effort is being hampered by bad weather and large waves. An official has said the number of missing could change. The cause is under investigation. Tim Swanston, ABC News, Jakarta.
0: The Australian government says its thoughts are with those affected by the ferry fire. The Department of Foreign Affairs and Trade says Australian officials are in contact with local authorities and are making urgent inquiries to confirm if any Australians have been affected. Foreign Affairs Minister Penny Wong has reiterated Australia will not join an import ban on illegal Israeli settlements, but is considering its own targeted sanctions. A dozen countries, including the UK, Canada and France, have announced plans to introduce or support import bans on goods from Israeli settlements in the occupied West Bank. Senator Wong has told Senate Question Time the government is concerned about the unintended consequences of a blanket ban.
2: We certainly do not want to see Palestinian jobs and livelihoods affected. We do not want to see Australians being prevented from penalised or buying Palestinian goods. We certainly will continue to work closely with the United Kingdom and Canada to see how they resolve those unintended consequences.
0: As Federal Parliament considers new rules for opting out of the social media algorithm, the head of Instagram has warned most users won't enjoy what they find on the other side. Jono Wakeley has more.
3: The comments come 2 days after the Albanese government announced a proposal to force platforms to give Australians a choice to quit their algorithmically curated feed. Instagram's chief Adam Mosseri is warning that from his experience, user experience worsens with a chronological feed and that companies, brands and publishers dominate the content presented. A chronological feed is already available on Instagram globally, including in Australia, but Mr. Mosseri says user awareness is low. The Instagram chief acknowledges that social media users are increasingly frustrated by the black box nature of the algorithms and says work is being done to bring back agency, transparency and control to the feature.
0: Former Prime Minister Kevin Rudd has called for a return of the Australian car-making industry in a speech pushing for a broader investment in industry policy. Australia hasn't manufactured cars onshore since 2017, when the last Holden produced in Australia rolled off a production line in South Australia. Mr. Rudd has used a speech to the National Press Club today to call on governments to invest in sectors like AI, energy, defence industry and cars on sovereignty grounds. He says a local car industry should be a national security concern.
4: Of all the short-sighted acts of economic vandalism in recent decades, the closure of our car industry by the Abbott Hockey government stands apart. Now the 3D printing and EV revolutions mean we can rebuild an Australian auto sector and repair this vital vulnerability in our national security.
0: Ukrainian President Volodymyr Zelensky has touched down in Canada for a visit during which he'll meet its Prime Minister, Mark Carney. Mr. Zelensky says support for Ukraine's air defences and winter fighting preparations will be the main focus. Ukrainian authorities say at least 9 people have died in the latest wave of Russian military strikes as the government in Kyiv continues to face a shortage of ballistic missile interceptors. Briefly in finance, the Australian stock market has closed just over 1% lower today. The ASX 200 is down 92 points to 8,819. The Aussie dollar is buying 72 US cents. The weather, partly cloudy with a chance of showers tomorrow in eastern districts, mostly sunny elsewhere. Brisbane 13 to 22 degrees, the Gold Coast 15 to 22 and the Sunshine Coast 14 to 20. And I'll have more news at 7 o'clock on ABC TV.
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1: Good afternoon, Bill McDonald with you this afternoon for the last half hour. Wrong answers only coming up very, very soon, but we've got to check what's happening on the roads first of all.
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0: Traffic.
1: Hello, Brad.
3: Well, Bill, some better news. That breakdown has been cleared at Kingston. Logan Motorway westbound shoulder after Kingston Road. No delays there. And that truck tie-down strap's been cleared. Logan Motorway eastbound lanes at the Logan Lee Road on-ramp at Meadowbrook. No delays in that stretch. Took the breakdown truck at Nudgee. Gateway Motorway southbound left shoulder before Nudgee Road. And also a breakdown at Larapinta now. Logan Motorway eastbound shoulder after Paradise Road. Breakdown 8 Mile Plains. Gateway on-ramp southbound left shoulder from Logan Road. And a lot of heavy traffic around the city with a crash. Riverside Expressway southbound left lane blocked after Ann Street. Traffic is heavy back to Coronation Drive at Toowong and Hale Street and the Intercity Bypass back to Hurston. Countdown Street inbound back to Kelvin Grove. I'm back from A10, back in 15 minutes on 612 ABC Brisbane.
1: Thank you, Brad. We'll catch you then. Coming up next, will the proposed digital duty of care laws help in the battle against eating disorders in Queensland? It's a big question. Also this half hour, your chance to win that staycation in Brisbane. And of course, wrong answers only. A little bit of fun in the back end of the show this afternoon coming your way. 1-300-222-612 if you want to have a yarn on the phone with me this afternoon. Don't leave me hanging here. We'd like to have a chat. And you can text in as well, 0467922612.
4: Hello, Samantha Donovan here on PM at 6:05. Donald Trump promises every American adult $5,000 if the Republicans win the midterm elections. Also, One Nation refuses to take down a video calling Andrew Hastie a traitor. And the tourism industry calls for working holidaymakers to be protected from cuts to overseas migration.
5: It would have a devastating impact on our tourism industry. We're estimating that it would see a cut of over 20,000 jobs.
4: That's PM just after the 6 o'clock news.
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1: Bill McDonald in the chair with you, 22 minutes away from 6 o'clock. This week, the federal government introduced its draft digital duty of care legislation to Parliament. There's been a lot of mention of this in the news. To give you a little bit more power over what you see online, not only would you be able to opt out of content that's served up by algorithms, for social media companies like TikTok and Facebook would be forced to reduce foreseeable harm or face huge fines. The rules would be even tighter for children and teens under the age of 18, including making the social platforms stop content that promotes eating disorders. And that could be life-changing, even life-saving for some children or grandchildren. Jane Rowan is the Executive Director of Eating Disorders Families Australia and joins us this afternoon. Hello, Jane. Thanks for your company.
8: Hello, Bill. How are you?
1: Very well, thank you. Very well. Can you explain what your response is so far to these draft laws that have been getting a lot of coverage and there's been a lot of debate about them?
8: Yeah, look, we really welcome the introduction of these new laws. It's the next step in protecting our young people for harms. The social media legislation that came in at the end of last year that introduced that age restriction was a really important first step. But, you know, these restrictions around what the algorithm can feed to our young people, particularly when it comes to body image content and disordered eating, is super critical to the people that I look after. 81% of our parents and families believe that social media has either contributed directly to the development of their young person's eating disorder or has hampered their recovery. So this is a really exciting new step for us.
1: And because of those stats that you've quoted, there are families out there that have been calling for this sort of action for many years?
8: Oh, absolutely. Yeah, we've been advocating for stronger

0: restrictions around social media, particularly in the context of eating disorders, for quite some time. And that has been driven by what we've been hearing from our carers, the people that we are working with, the ones that we are supporting. I mean, I've got my own personal experience of this. My own daughter had an eating disorder, and she has been very public in her own advocacy efforts in this regard, because she had a secret Instagram account back in the day that was full of pro-anorexia content that I knew nothing about. And I thought I was really monitoring her social media. I'm just one example of the harms that can be caused. And so to take this to the next step, to really hold those platforms accountable for protecting our young people from what is, you know, it's an obvious harm. It's a really positive move.
1: For anyone listening that maybe isn't familiar with the finer details or how this works, how do the algorithms at the moment make it tougher for children and their families to avoid developing or deal with an eating disorder? Like, how are the odds stacked against them?
0: Oh, it's almost impossible to move away from what the algorithm decides you want it, you know, that you need to see. You may have hesitated on a post or a reel for half a second, and it may have disordered eating content or you know, eating disorder content, whatever it might be, body image, and you are fed that constantly. And breaking that cycle is incredibly difficult once it has been set. My own daughter has said to me that she has spent so many hours curating her TikTok feed to make sure she doesn't have any pro-eating disorder content in it. And that's taking up so much time and effort and headspace for these people. They should just be able to have the option to go, I don't want to see this.
1: So it's not just the content itself, for example. It sounds to be like the child. They get to a point where they can't escape it. But how does that become the powerful controlling influence over the way the child or a teenager's brain actually works?
0: Well, look, I think, you know, particularly right at this point in time, we're also seeing the reemergence of the ultra-thin ideal. So that has really come back in a big way in the last few months. And when young people who are at a particularly vulnerable stage of brain development, particularly around those ages of 14 and 15, when they really just care about what their peers think about them, what their parents think isn't so important, and they're seeing all of this content being fed to them, this is how they're meant to look, this is the way they're meant to present, and it becomes really hard for them to see any other way of being. So, you know, that constant messaging is really damaging.
1: Could the draft digital duty of care laws, could they go further, do you think? Is there anything in your view that is missing in these proposed My Feed, My Way laws?
0: Look, I actually think it could be expanded beyond the age of 18. You know, it's great to see it there for young people, but we also know that those over the age of 18 are subject to the same algorithmic pressures. And if you are vulnerable to an eating disorder, and that's what you're seeing all the time, it can have the same effect. Yes, your brain might be a bit more mature and a bit more able to process the content, but it's still dangerous. So I think it could be further expanded beyond the age of 18.
1: Okay. How do we, I guess, measure whether these laws are ultimately successful?
0: Oh, look, that's a hard one. I think, you know, we've certainly seen a spike in eating disorders since selfies came into effect back in around 2011, 2012. There was a spike in eating disorders. I think the proof will be in the pudding over time. The more protections we can put around our young people when it comes to this particular content, I'm really hopeful that we will start to see that number, you know, reverse, start to come back down. So that's what I would really like to see. And I would really hope that our parents' concerns around this can also be reduced.
1: Yeah, just before I let you go, I'm just curious, has the under-16 social media ban, has it made any real difference on its own or in this space?
0: Look, you know, it was never meant to be a perfect solution. I think everyone recognised that when it was first introduced, but it was a really important first step. It had to be taken. And I, for one, am really proud that Australia was the first country in the world to take that move. I think what we have seen since then is so many other countries adopting similar legislation, similar measures, and that's where the power is going to grow. If we can continue that global conversation, I think we will definitely definitely start to see a move in the right direction.
1: And just before I let you go, on another topic, social media is saturated with celebrities who are noticed.

0: Lee, as you've alluded to, thin these days. Singer Ariana Grande comes to mind. Mm-hmm. There's been a big debate about the harm of commenting on people's bodies as opposed to saying nothing. Where do you sit on that?
1: Look, we, as a group that represents carers and parents, I think, you know, we should be able to live in a society where we're not so scared to say to someone, I'm concerned about you, I'm worried about you, are you okay? And I think that's really important given that today is Are You Okay Day. And I think it's the same conversation we should be having in this space. Obviously, we don't want to be commenting, you know, just having casual conversations about people's weight. But if there's genuine cause for concern, I would be encouraging people to say, I'm concerned. Is there anything you need? Can I help? Are you okay?
0: Yeah, look, it's great to chat with you. Thank you for coming on, and it's an important message. Jane Rowan, the Executive Director of Eating Disorders Families Australia. Thank you for that.
1: Thank you, Bill.
0: And the Butterfly Foundation is available on 1-800-334-673 if you or a family member need to speak with someone on this topic.
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0: Time to check on the roads once again. Hello, Brad. How's things looking?
4: Well, good news. We had a breakdown at Pimpama. That's finally been cleared on the M1 on-ramp southbound in the shoulder from Mirambina Drive. So it's actually at the on-ramp itself. No effect to the M1. And it's been a pretty good run on the M1 this afternoon. Just a little bit busy around Springwood and Daisy Hill, and also thinning out between Pimpama and Gaben. Still got the broken down truck, though, at Nudgee. Gateway Motorway southbound, left shoulder before Nudgee Road. Waiting for heavy haulage to remove that. Breakdown at Larapinta now. Logan Motorway eastbound shoulder after Paradise Road. And a breakdown if you're travelling the Bruce Highway northbound through Burbangary. That's in the shoulder of that breakdown before Human Road. Traffic's been a little bit under speed through there. Really heavy around the city this evening. Unfortunately, a crash still getting cleared up. Riverside Expressway southbound, left lane blocked after Ann Street. Heavy delays back to Coronation Drive to Wong. Hale Street in the city bypass back to Hurston, and Countess Street inbound back to Kelvin Grove. I'm back from ATN, back before 6 on 612 ABC Brisbane.
0: Catch you then. Thank you, Brad. Great job as always, keeping you up to speed with what is happening on the roads. Wrong answers only. That's not too far away. And look, today it's about, you would have heard it in the news. Have you been paying attention? US President Donald Trump speaking at the Republican convention in Texas. He said something about making a promise to every adult in America. If the Republicans win the Senate and the House of Reps in the midterm elections in November. He promised a dividend. Now, I want you to give us wrong answers only. We'll play a little bit of it later. What should the dividend be? What would the dividend be that Donald Trump would be giving out? So have a think about that. He's promised every adult American something. Wrong answers only. 1-300-222-612. Get on the blower. We'll have a chat about what they could be. You can text as well, 0467922612. Let's catch our breath here with a little bit of Susie Q and Chris Norman. Oh, this is a great song.

0: 1978, that one. What a classic. Suzy Quatro, Suzy Q, and the other voice you would recognise, those have, you know, been around a few years, Chris Norman. He was the lead singer in the English rock band Smokey back in the day. And Suzy Q, if you want to hear a bit more of her, she's going to be touring later this year, and she'll be in Brisbane on the 22nd of November. I bet Suzy Quatro never thought she'd be playing Rootie Hill in Sydney in the latter stages of her career, but she certainly is. Hey, listen, it's wrong answers only time, folks. You know how to play this game. It's really important that we get this going, because I want to hear from you on the open line, or on the phone line, 1300 222 612.
1: Wrong answers only.
0: Yeah, it's a bit of fun. We come up with a news story, which I heard earlier this afternoon. We think up a pithy question to which you supply the wrong answer only today. Now, I've got to ask you, did you hear US President Donald Trump in the news? He was speaking at the Republican convention in Texas. And this is what he had to say.
2: So if the Republicans win, you win with us and you get f***ed. It will be called the Trump dividend. We'll call it the Trump dividend.
0: We'll call it the Trump dividend. We beeped out the promise, and I want you to tell me, what is the Trump dividend? Remember, wrong answers only. What's the Don? What's the Trumpster? What's he promised? Is it a ride in Air Force One? Or maybe a diploma from the now defunct Trump University? Maybe he could play a round of golf. When he fudges the numbers a little bit, he could maybe name a lake after you. He could build a Trump Tower in your hometown where you are. Maybe it's a free tanning bed for everybody. Everybody gets a tanning bed. I like it. Maybe it's a Trump. It doesn't have to be Trump-related at all. It can be something silly, something ridiculous. Wrong answers only. You could go all Oprah with it. You get a car, you get a car, you get a car. I want your wrong answers only right now. 1300 222 612. Jump on the line, have a chat with me with your wrong answers, or text if you want, 0467 922 612. We'll get to some of those very, very shortly.
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0: Okay, it's Bill McDonald in the chair for the next, 5 or so minutes. Let's go to some of your calls now, because I can see a few coming.

0: Hitting him with wrong answers on this one. Let's go to Mick, first of all, out in Lawton. G'day, Mick.
1: Oh, good evening, Bill.
0: What do you think, Mick, if Trump wins the midterm election, what could it be?
1: I've heard about the $5,000, but I'm thinking that something a little bit more practical would be, because I know there's been speculation on Donald Trump's hair.
0: Yes.
1: Which would be possibly free hair transplant.
0: Yes.
1: Or toupees for all.
0: Yes. Could he be sharing a few pieces with everybody?
1: Well, yeah, he's got more hair in his head than I've got. So. Yeah.
0: Well, he seemed to have a thick thatch of hair there, and there seemed to be a little bit of variation in a couple of different days there. It looked like he maybe put something different on, different days, one for every occasion. I don't know, but that's a good one, Mick.
1: No, that's a bit more practical.
0: Yeah, that's a good one. I like it. Good on you, Mick. Thanks for calling in. You have a nice night. 1300 222 612. What's yours? Let us know what it could be on that line. A lock of hair. Someone has texted in there. Yeah, well, it could be a lock of hair. Well, that'd be a treat, wouldn't it? What about Alan from Eaton's Hill? Hello, Alan. What are you thinking?
2: $1 million.
0: That's just like something out of Austin Powers. Well, I tell you what, if this happens, it's going to cost over $1 trillion to come up with the promise that every adult in America. It's an expensive promise, and they have to spend it all in America. How you manage that, I don't know. Thanks, Alan. Not a bad one at all. Appreciate that. 1300 222 612, your last chance to get in with the wrong answer only. Mary from Brookfield, I want to hear yours. I reckon yours is going to be good.
3: I think he needs to have every American have two free spray tans a month with his own personal orange lotion.
0: Oh, yes, the orange glow, the Jaffa mix for the spray tans. That's a good one, Mary. Very, very good. Thank you for calling in with your wrong answer only. Some good ones there this afternoon. Look, we're almost out of time. We've got to get to the traffic to find out what's happening on the roads with Brad.
4: 612 ABC Brisbane.
0: Traffic. G'day again, Brad. How's it looking?
5: Yeah, very good evening, Bill. Got a breakdown, Logan Motorway through Drewvale, also Pacific Motorway through Woolloongabba. Two breakdowns there before Stanley Street, and a breakdown Bruce Highway northbound before Yuma Road at Burpengary. The breakdown's been cleared at Nudgee on the Gateway southbound before Nudgee Road. Heavy traffic around the city, but crash all cleared. Riverside Expressway southbound after Ann Street. Back tomorrow.
0: Thank you, Brad. We'll catch you all. Ellen, we'll catch you then. Kelly Higgins Devines wandered into the studio. I better turn your microphone up. That would help, wouldn't it? No, there we go.
6: It's fine.
0: There we go.
6: All right. Question for the quiz tonight. Smart yes. Casual from 705. Which brief and unsuccessful war was fought in Western Australia in late 1932 against 20,000 marauders destroying wheat crops?
0: Oh, gosh.
6: Have a bit of a think.
0: That's a tough one.
6: Also tonight, Guy Montgomery is joining me. Guy Mont, spelling bee, of course, on ABC TV. He's going to be coming to Brisbane to bring the show live to the Brisbane Entertainment and Convention Centre. So we're going to have a bit of a chat about how it all started and how much fun it is to throw impossible words to spell at his best friends.
0: Are you any good at spelling?
6: Yes.
0: I thought I was.
6: I'm not too bad.
0: Yeah, I'm not too bad.
6: Yeah, but I think the point of the spelling bee is to put words that you've never seen before and you're never going to see again and see how you cope with that, smart bum. And also we thought that humans' earliest use of plants for sort of drug use was about 13,000 years ago. According to Griffith University researchers, 25,000 years ago, and it's due to prehistoric nut sucking. So we'll get to that. Okay. And if you want to know the answer to the quiz question tonight, you'll have to listen after 7:30.
0: Can't wait. Great show. Kelly Higgins Devine coming up this evening. That's it for me. Ellen's back tomorrow. News next.
7: When Brisbane is talking.
8: A pedestrian and cyclist highway between Inchbury train station and the University of Queensland would massively change the ability for commuters to not use cars.
7: You'll hear it on 612 ABC Brisbane.
9: ABC News. Good evening. I'm Liz Gwynn. The Philippines coast.

0: Lottie Twyford reports.
1: The Queensland government, which had hoped to have the books back in the black by 2029-30, has laid the blame for any potential downgrade at the feet of the federal Labor government. Any knock to the AA plus rating would add to the cost of servicing the state's ballooning debt bill, which is forecast to exceed $216 billion by 2030. That could mean knock-on impacts for taxpayers, either in the form of increased taxes or reduced government services. Rating agency Standard & Poor's declined to comment, while Federal Treasurer Jim Chalmers told Parliament the risk of a downgrade was very troubling, given increased Commonwealth support for the state.
0: Thai protesters have rallied outside the Israeli embassy in Bangkok over allegations of inappropriate land acquisition in Thailand and offensive tourist behaviour. Eliza Getsy has more.
2: Public disturbance, disrespect toward local traditions.
3: The protesters, led by media mogul and former Yellow Shirt leader Sondi Limkongkun, accused Israeli nationals of circumventing foreign ownership restrictions in order to purchase large amounts of land for religious and cultural purposes. They also say some Israeli tourists have caused friction with local communities. The demonstration comes just days after the Israeli ambassador to Thailand met with the Thai foreign minister over the issue. The minister says Israel's ambassador acknowledged the concerns, saying she was not ignoring the issue and had already visited affected areas to assess the situation.
0: The former employee of a Gold Coast school who has since been charged for failing to report he was on the child offender registry has had his matter mentioned in court. Emily Dobson has more.
4: The 28-year-old man is charged with one count of failing to comply with reporting conditions as listed under the Child Protection Act. He was charged last month for failing to provide a club or organisation with personal details, namely that he was a reportable offender between May and August of this year. The man was issued a reporting obligations notice by a police officer in June 2024. The former King's Christian College employee faces a second charge of indecent treatment of a child under 16, allegedly committed in Pimpamar. The matter was adjourned and will return to court in November.
0: Surf Life Saving Australia says the number of drownings is down but still above average in its annual report released today. It's noted that while the 2025-26 national toll of 313 deaths is an improvement on the record, 357 deaths the previous year, it still remains 10% above the 10-year average. Drowning deaths among children under the age of 5 fell to 11, nearly 40% below the 10-year average, with a report crediting sustained investment in pool fencing, legislation and public education. A climate scientist says it's depressing to witness how slowly governments are reacting to climate change. A recently released UN report warns the world will likely pass a 1.5 degrees Celsius global warming in 2030. Countries have been trying to keep global temperatures to well below 2 degrees as part of the Paris Agreement, a legally binding international treaty on climate change. But ANU climate professor Sarah Perkins Kirkpatrick has told Triple J Hack, there isn't enough urgency.
5: It's so really depressing. Like, if I don't laugh about this sort of information, I'll actually cry. We've been talking for decades, well before I became a climate scientist, about the catastrophe that's going to hit us if we don't do something about it. And we're rapidly reaching that point.
0: Queensland's weather, partly cloudy with a chance of showers tomorrow in eastern districts and northern Cape York Peninsula, mostly sunny elsewhere. Brisbane is heading for a low of 13 overnight, a top of 22 tomorrow. Gold Coast 15 to 22, 14 to 20 on the Sunshine Coast and 10 to 22 in Ipswich. Looking ahead, isolated showers on Saturday.
6: Good evening and welcome to PM. I'm Samantha Donovan, coming to you from the lands of the Wurundjeri people of the Kulin Nation in Melbourne. Tonight, Donald Trump promises every American adult $5,000 if the Republicans win the midterm elections. Also, One Nation refuses to take down a video calling Andrew Hastie a traitor, and the tourism industry calling for working holidaymakers to be protected from migration cuts.
7: It would have a devastating impact on our tourism industry. We're estimating that it would see a cut of over 20,000 jobs.
6: As the crucial

0: midterm elections near in the United States, Donald Trump has made Americans an extraordinary offer. If his Republican Party keeps control of Congress, every American adult will get $5,000. Mr. Trump announced the plan in Dallas at a rare midterm convention. And despite his disastrous approval rating, he's also urging voters to pretend he's on the ballot. Kimberly Price filed this report.
1: We will make America great again.
2: The MAGA message defining Donald Trump's presidency echoed through the Texas arena. The November midterm elections will see all 435 House of Representatives seats and 33 Senate seats up for grabs, as well as several races for governor. As the president whipped up the crowd at the party convention, even the faithful supporters seemed surprised by this announcement.
1: And here is my promise. If the Republicans win the House of Representatives and the United States Senate, both of them, I will issue a dividend to every adult citizen in the United States of America for $5,000. The only caveat I have is that the dividend that we're making must be spent in the United States of America. So if the Republicans win, you win with us and you get $5,000. It will be called the Trump dividend.
2: The two-day midterm convention is a shift from tradition, with the last similar event held in 1982 by the Democrats. But as the Republican Party faces the prospect of losing its majority in the Senate and House of Representatives in the November vote, President Trump used his near two-hour address to assert himself as the solution.
1: When I'm on the ticket, Republicans always do very well. We won the presidency three times.
2: Donald Trump has only won two presidencies and warned without him, things could get a lot worse.
1: So I'm asking you to pretend that I'm on the ballot. I'm on the ballot. I'm on the ballot. Just one more time. Because if we lose, you're going to lose your border. You're going to lose your tax cuts. You're going to lose your safety and security. You're going to lose your wealth. Our country is going through hell. You will be going through hell just like you did just 2 years ago. We went through hell.
2: The convention is also a chance for Republican lawmakers and candidates to address the MAGA base. But not all Republicans turned up to the event. Corey Alpert is a democracy researcher at the University of Melbourne and a former Biden administration staffer. He says at least half of the party's elected officials are avoiding the convention.
3: He said explicitly, quoting, I'm asking you to pretend that I'm on the ballot. This was Donald Trump pitching himself as the figure on which this election will turn. And I think that's quite terrifying to many Republicans.
2: Corey Alpert believes that Trump's presence could hurt Republican candidates in the more marginal seats.
3: He sees himself as the only thing that can create a Republican majority in Congress. But that's happening at the same time that his approval rating as of right now is around 36%.
2: Is there a feeling among Republican candidates and lawmakers that Trump tying himself to the ballot paper could backfire?
3: Absolutely. In terms of polling right now across battleground states, particularly for House and Senate races, Democrats look like they have the upper hand.
2: As cost of living pressures continue to hurt households and voters watch President Trump's war in Iran drive up oil prices, Corey Alpert believes the pendulum is swinging towards a Democratic victory.
3: Because the U.S. House and U.S. Senate are currently very narrowly divided, this election very likely could see Democrats take control of both chambers, which not only would stymie what's left of Donald Trump's legislative agenda, but could end with his administration being tied down in significant investigations.
2: He says if the Democrats seize a majority, the final 2 years of Trump's presidencies could be clouded in controversy.
3: Democratic leaders have signaled that they would begin large-scale investigations into the companies and corporations that have surrounded Donald Trump and his family during his time in power.
2: The Republican midterm convention runs for another day, with the midterm elections held on November 3rd.
0: Kimberly Price reporting. Professor Michael Green is the CEO of the United States Studies Centre at Sydney Uni, and I asked him what he thinks of the Trump plan to give American adults $5,000 if the Republicans win both chambers of Congress in the midterm elections.
4: Well, it certainly is pandering to win votes in a midterm election where the prospects for Republicans in the House are bad and in the Senate mixed at best. Not sure it will work. Not sure that there's an actual plan behind it.
0: Do you think it's legal?
4: That's a very good question. The Congress, the House of Representatives, controls the budget, and this has not been budgeted for. So probably not, or certainly he would have to find some circuitous route to pull the money from somewhere else, which would be challenged in the courts.
0: And I see some estimates are putting the cost of this promise at around $1 trillion.
4: Yeah.
0: Can the United States afford that?
4: No, but I'm not sure it's a real promise, to be honest. I mean, there are a lot of other proposals the president has thrown out, including stopping all trade with Canada and so forth, that would be absolutely catastrophic for the economy, and then it doesn't happen.
0: Do you think advisors are likely to have a word in his ear in the coming weeks and say, look, this isn't really feasible?
4: You know, it's interesting because in the first Trump administration, they would. His Treasury Secretary, his Secretaries of State and Defense, many of whom wrote books afterwards criticizing him, said that behind closed doors, they would go to him and say, sir, that's a bad idea. It appears that they're much more circumspect in the second term, much more careful. But I think people like Treasury Secretary Scott Bessent will pull out a graph and explain the impact on the bond markets of threatening that much additional U.S. debt.
0: Dr. Green, cost of living is a big issue for Americans as it is for Australians. Do you think it's likely to tempt voters to vote Republican, even if they were thinking or not planning to turn out for the poll?
4: I don't think so, primarily because this election is likely to go the Democrats' way. And that's because these midterm elections are often a referendum on how the president's doing. And so in deep red Republican-leaning or controlled areas of the country, this will play fine. But that's not the problem they have. The problem they have is states like Maine or Michigan, where there are a lot of independent voters and where people are quite negative about President Trump. And so those candidates and those states and districts, they don't want him to be the story. So by getting into the press, even if it's for a promise of $5,000 per voter, he becomes the story. And many of the candidates in vulnerable seats on the Republican side don't want people thinking about Donald Trump right now.
0: On that point, one of his other memorable lines from this midterm convention was, please pretend that I'm running. How would those Republican candidates who are in close races be feeling about that?
4: Well, they can't. And we don't know the exact number, but somewhere around 50 or 60 Republican political figures running for office did not go to this midterm convention, precisely because they would prefer that the voters in their states or their districts focus on their personalities, contrast it with the Democrat they're running against, and not make it about Donald Trump, because in the polls, particularly in these more contested states, he has a support rate in the low 30s. And his policies on cost of living in Iran and so forth often have a two-thirds negative response from the voters. They're also, a lot of them, quite incensed because Donald Trump has something like $400 million U.S. in a war chest for this election campaign. He's only spent it, as far as we can tell, on this convention and on one candidate in Texas. And he's charging members of Congress $25,000 to go. So it's almost salt in the wound for those independents who are fighting for their political lives right now.
0: Donald Trump, as we know, is full of bluster and rarely admits to any doubts or fears. But what do you think the offer of $5,000 to each American adult tell us, do you think, about how he's feeling about the Republican Party prospects in the midterm elections?
4: Well, there's some evidence that he knows the odds are very high that his party will lose in the House and it will be close in the Senate. I personally think the trend lines now point to a Republican defeat in the Senate as well. And at that point, he will face a Congress that will block him on budget issues, block his nominations for court justices or cabinet or sub-cabinet positions, and have subpoena powers to investigate his family, his policies. Now, he'll fight that. He'll defy it. But it's going to be very, very hard and ugly for him. And it seems that his mental space right now is much more on history and legacy And rather than fight for a legislative agenda or governing authority, it seems he's going to be putting more and more of his attention to things that sort of mark his term for the history books, these big grandiose projects like the East Wing of the White House ballroom or the sort of Arc de Triomphe that he's proposed for Washington, D.C. And that will play well with the 30-35% of hardcore supporters he has, but it's just going to further erode Republican support in the general public, where people want the focus to be, as in Australia, on cost of living and things like that.
0: Professor Michael Green is the CEO of the United States Studies Centre at Sydney Uni. This is PM. I'm Samantha Donovan. You can hear all our programs live or later on ABC Listen. One Nation leader Pauline Hanson is resisting calls from across the political spectrum to take down a satirical cartoon that calls Liberal MP and Army veteran Andrew Hastie a traitor. The former Special Air Service captain gave evidence for the defence in the defamation case brought by another SAF Afghanistan veteran, Ben Robert Smith. Senator Hanson insists the cartoon is a joke, but her fellow parliamentarians aren't finding it so funny. Angus Randall reports.
5: If there's one thing that will unite politicians, it's defending Australia's veterans. Independent Senator Jackie Lambie served as a corporal in the Australian Army. She's furious at a One Nation cartoon labelling Liberal MP Andrew Hastie a traitor.
6: Attacking Andrew Hastie, a veteran that has served in our Afghanistan war, or any other veteran, is the lowest ebb you can possibly do. That woman is nothing less than a bloody coward. She always has been and she always will be. She wouldn't last one day in that goddamn uniform. Leave our veterans alone, Hanson.
5: Andrew Hastie served with the SAS in Afghanistan alongside alleged war criminal Ben Robert Smith. In 2022, he gave evidence under subpoena in Mr. Robert Smith's defamation proceedings against Fairfax Media and three journalists. And in an episode of Pauline Hanson's satirical cartoon released last month, that appears to warrant calling him a traitor. Andrew Hastie says that accusation, in cartoon form or not, is a step too far.
7: It means that you've betrayed your country. They use that word 8 times, specifically in the context of me being called to give evidence. I've asked her to either own those words. She's shown that she won't. She's been cowardly. And I've asked her, if she won't own it, then to take it down. She's done neither.
5: Speaking on News 24 yesterday, Senator Hanson says she never called the Liberal MP a traitor.
8: It is a satirical cartoon, for Christ's sake. Barnaby Joyce was classified as a beetroot. He's now part of the party. Did he jump up and down about it? So stop making a mountain out of molehill. I'm not going to delete the cartoon.
5: It's fair to say One Nation has been on Andrew Hastie's radar in recent months. The Populist Party won the WA state seat of Secret Harbour last month, which shares territory with Mr. Hastie's federal seat. The Shadow Minister for Industry and Sovereign Capability says he won't be taking the battle over his honour to the courts.
7: Not after legal action, particularly when she's financed by Australia's richest person. Why would I walk into a fight that I can't win financially?
5: Pauline Hanson has received significant support in recent years from mining magnate Gina Rinehart, who has also backed Ben Robert Smith, even naming a Perth housing complex for veterans the Ben Robert Smith Beach Houses. Mr. Hastie says the cartoon's words reach well beyond him.
7: It's actually attack on veterans, not just attack on me, because you've got to remember more than 20-plus SAS combat veterans were called to give evidence in the federal court. Are they traitors too? This question she won't answer, and I think it shows weakness from her.
5: There have been some efforts to calm things down in Canberra. One Nation MP Barnaby Joyce has tried to contact Andrew Hastie and says he doesn't think he's a traitor.
9: I've reached out to Andrew last night. I've said, look, my door's open. If you want to talk about this, I don't know why he thinks I'm a liar. I don't quite know what he believes I lied about. I'm disappointed.
5: The video that calls Andrew Hastie a traitor has more than 550,000 views on Facebook. Dr. Emily Foley is a postdoctoral research fellow at the University of Canberra and Flinders University.
10: There's this feeling that they don't really need legacy media in order to project their message and attract new supporters. And so then I guess these videos, which have been, you know, consistent for the last few years, have this sort of element of humour. They're easily shareable.
5: Dr. Foley says today's media storm makes the party appear messy, especially when One Nation has successfully campaigned on issues like migration and cost of living.
10: Nationally, I don't think it makes them look particularly more enticeable than they were you know, last week or the week before, for example. I think it might be a struggle for some of those, potentially we're looking at a Victorian state election coming up. There's voters who are thinking about voting One Nation that never would have before. I don't think issues like this is going

0: to help One Nation's case.
1: Ben Robert Smith was arrested in April and charged over alleged war crimes. The case will next appear in court in October.
2: Angus Randall reporting. The federal government denies it's backtracked on a promise to require gas exporters to keep 20% of their product for Australian consumers. The government's unveiled draft legislation to set up a national gas reserve, which would now require up to 20% to be kept in the country. The government says the new system will still ensure that local markets have enough gas. Sean Tarek Goodwin reports.
3: It was a bold announcement that 20% of all gas production would have to be kept in the country for domestic use. That was the plan the federal government unveiled in May this year. Today, it softened that ambition.
4: It delivers on our government's commitment to secure gas supply for Australians, putting downward pressure on prices and requiring gas exporters to supply a portion of the gas they produce for the domestic market.
3: Energy Minister Chris Bowen announced the government would require up to 20% of the country's gas to be reserved onshore. Under the policy, the energy regulator and the minister would be responsible for ensuring the domestic gas market always has 10% more than it needs.
4: Our requirement in many ways, despite the complexity, is modest. Keep up to 20% of your gas for Australians.
3: The minister denied the change was a backtrack.
4: The reason for that calibration is we've said all along we wanted a modest oversupply. Some people said to us in feedback, make sure you don't oversupply the market so much that it's counterproductive. And we thought that was reasonable feedback.
3: Shadow Energy Minister Dan Tehan welcomed the pivot.
5: Well, it's like a Chris Bowen white goods sale, isn't it? Was going to be 20%, now it's up to 20%. And look, we're pleased that they've walked back on that.
3: Analysts and the gas industry raised concerns a 20% quota would outstrip domestic demand, squashing smaller gas producers and dampening future investment. Tony Wood is a senior fellow of the energy program at the Grattan Institute.
6: If they then have to force that gas into the market, the objective being to reduce prices, that could mean that local producers are pushed out because that means the domestic market will be oversupplied, and that oversupply has got to go somewhere, and the risk is that it will push out some of the domestic gas producers.
3: The energy minister claimed the policy would result in lower gas bills for everyday people. Tony Wood says it may not be that simple.
6: Markets don't tend to just stay the way they are once you do that. They will be responsive from the market to how it will adjust to that. That's almost impossible to forecast.
3: The gas industry also raised concerns the initial plan would flood the market and drown small producers. Samantha McCulloch is the CEO of Australian Energy Producers, the peak body for the industry.
7: Today the market is well supplied. It'll be well supplied to 2030 and prices are low and stable. There's no need to be forcing that volume of gas into the market. There's simply no market for it.
3: Gas policy has been hotly debated in recent years with a campaign by the Greens and crossbench senators like David Pocock for a tax on gas exports. They argued the resource is abundant and in high demand globally, and Australians should see lower prices and higher revenue for the government. Former Treasury Secretary Ken Henry backed that push, fronting a Senate committee earlier this year.
8: In the national interest, just do it and stop the crap that the Australian public have put up with for decades now.
3: He argued the export tax would achieve the same outcomes while generating income for the government.
8: The gas reservation doesn't raise revenue. So why the hell would you do that? It just doesn't make sense. It's much more sensible to achieve the same goal, that is, lower price for domestic gas and more secure supply of domestic gas through an export tax.
3: Tony Wood from the Grattan Institute says the policy area is complex and has become politically challenging.
6: It's been around for a long time. It is also a fossil fuel and it's also something for which we are a big exporter. So there's multiple dimensions to gas, much more, in some ways, more complicated than electricity in that sense. That's meant it's got a whole various role.
3: The draft legislation will be open for a 2-week consultation period before the government moves to bring the bill to Parliament.
2: Sean Tarek Goodwin with that report. Australia's tourism industry is warning that proposed changes to working holidaymaker visas could cost more than 20,000 jobs and strip $3 billion a year from the economy. The federal government is reviewing visa settings as it looks to reduce net overseas migration. But tourism operators say backpackers provide an essential workforce, especially in regional Australia. National tourism reporter Christy Sexton-McGrath has the story.
9: In a few days, Francisco Vargas will begin his third year in Australia. The 26-year-old came to Cairns in far north Queensland from Argentina after some encouragement from his best friend.
10: He was, you know, working holiday visa here, and he was like, you have to come, I want you here, this is not the same without you. And yeah, I ended up coming because of that.
9: Francisco works as a receptionist at a backpackers hostel in the tropical city. To extend his stay, he completed the required regional work and applied for a third working holiday maker visa.
10: I have my job here, I have my friends.
9: But his stay in Australia also puts him in the middle of an increasingly heated political debate. Temporary visitors who remain in Australia for more than 12 months are included in net overseas migration figures. Now, with the government looking to bring those numbers down, the tourism industry is working holiday makers could be caught in the cuts. Erin McLeod is the chief executive of the Australian Tourism Industry Council.
11: From our understanding, the federal government are looking at the visa settings for a range of visas that are available, but particularly within the working holiday makers and also within some of the short-term visa categories, and looking to reduce the length of time and the availability of those visas.
9: She estimates that restricting longer stay visitors could put more than 20,000 jobs at risk and wipe more than $3 billion from annual visitor spending.
11: It would have a devastating impact on our tourism industry, but particularly within our regional communities.
9: In Cairns, a city heavily reliant on tourism, working holiday makers can be found everywhere, from hotel reception desks and pubs to boats heading for the Great Barrier Reef. At the Quicksilver Group, the region's largest reef tourism operator, they make up about a quarter of its 500-strong workforce. Managing Director Tony Baker says they fill seasonal and frontline roles, including dive instructors, cruise attendants and hospitality staff.
12: They're extremely important, particularly as we came out of COVID. They basically helped our industry get back and operating again.
9: Mr. Baker says many of those positions attract few local applicants. International dive instructors also bring qualifications and language skills that are valuable when dealing with overseas visitors.
12: We would have an enormous amount of difficulty finding staff for those positions, as would many tourism businesses. They're mostly young people. It seems to be something young people around the world like to do, which is travel, and there's plenty of Australians overseas doing exactly the same thing.
9: Tourism Tropical North Queensland Chief Executive Mark Olson says the number of working holiday makers in the region has increased from about 3,500 in 2021 to more than 5,000.
13: They play a vital role in our region and our industry. We're working closely with the Australian Tourism Export Council and the Queensland Tourism Industry Council, who are in Canberra at the moment, having conversations with government around decoupling this conversation around immigration.
9: Francisco says his own identity isn't quite that simple.
10: I'm definitely not a tourist at all. I would say I'm a worker here. I'm a workaholic.
9: His current visa remains temporary, but after building a life in Cairns, he says he'd take the opportunity to remain in Australia if he could.
10: At the moment, I would like to stay.
9: The ABC has contacted the federal government's Home Affairs Department for a response.
2: That's National Tourism reporter Christy Sexton-McGrath reporting from Cairns. Thanks for being with me for PM. I'm Samantha Donovan. We'll be back at the same time tomorrow. Good night.

0: Adam Story with ABC News. The RSL has criticised One Nation leader Pauline Hanson over a cartoon produced by the party in which Liberal MP and military veteran Andrew Hastie is labelled a traitor. Mr Hastie has been escalating a fight with Senator Hanson over the cartoon, which references his evidence in a defamation case brought by former SAS Corporal Ben Robert Smith. The RSL says the use of the term traitor is an attack on the entire veteran community and sends a corrosive message to veterans that their service can be recast as betrayal when it becomes politically convenient. The Premier has denied the government is allowing gangland violence to spiral out of control after a boxing coach was gunned down in Sydney's southwest last night. Lewis Meehan died after being shot several times outside a community centre at Punchbowl. Police believe the gunman acted alone and the shooting may be related to outlaw motorcycle gangs. The opposition has accused the government of failing to act on gangland crime, but Chris Minn says he wants to get tougher laws introduced into Parliament as soon as possible.
1: The murders that we're seeing on Sydney streets are, of course, confronting. They're a major concern to the public. I don't think any Premier or any political leader can ever make the claim or promise that murder will stop in a big state like New South Wales, but we can promise arrests and we can promise longer jail time for the people who are involved.
0: A cold case murder inquiry has been told that after reviewing 16 unsolved homicide cases nationally, police found no evidence linking any in New South Wales to the serial killer Ivan Milat. The New South Wales parliamentary inquiry is looking at cold case murders and missing persons cases dating back to 1965. The New South Wales Homicide Squad's commander, Joe Dewey, today gave evidence with a focus on Milat. The inquiry heard he could be linked to other crimes, but Detective Dewey dismissed those suspicions.
2: Task Force Air conducted a nationwide search and identified 11 unsolved murder incidences involving 16 victims, two of which were under the New South Wales jurisdiction. There was no evidence to a standard which would allow criminal proceedings to commence against Ivan Milat.
0: The ABC understands that Queensland is on the brink of a credit rating downgrade, adding pressure to the state's multi-billion dollar debt and interest costs. Lottie Tyford reports.
3: The Queensland government, which had hoped to have the books back in the black by 2029-30, has laid the blame for any potential downgrade at the feet of the federal Labor government. Any knock to the AA plus rating would add to the cost of servicing the state's ballooning debt bill, which is forecast to exceed $216 billion

0: Last month, as Premier Ben Carroll met with businesses to discuss changes to the initial proposal, an amended version was poised to pass today, but the upper house instead voted to send it to a committee for review. Speaking at a press conference this afternoon, Premier Ben Carroll slammed Liberal leader Jess Wilson for backing the review motion.
1: Jess Wilson has shown herself to be just like Peter Dutton. She promised she supported the right to work from home. She's on the public record. Sneakily, at 5 minutes to midnight, she's voted it down with the One Nation Party.
0: Surf Life Saving Australia says the number of drownings is down but still above average in its annual report on drownings released today. It's noted that while the 2025-26 national toll of 313 deaths is an improvement on the record 357 the previous year, it still remains 10% above the 10-year average. Drowning deaths among children under the age of 5 fell to 11, nearly 40% below the 10-year average, with the report crediting sustained investment in pool fencing legislation and public education. In sport, the Los Angeles Rams say they're well-rested and ready for tomorrow's NFL game against the San Francisco 49ers at the MCG. The team trained this afternoon after only touching down in Melbourne this morning. Their opposition, meanwhile, spent the week getting acclimatised ahead of the historic regular season matchup. Rams quarterback Matthew Stafford says it'll boil down to how they feel tomorrow.
2: Well, I think we're all going to feel really good. We're excited to start a new season with a bunch of new guys and go out there and attack the game. So what tonight will look like, I think we'll all be able to get our sleep. I think guys will be tired at the right time and be ready to rock and roll in the morning. But we're just excited more than anything to get the kickoff going and go play a game.
0: The weather for tomorrow, isolated to scattered showers along the north coast and the adjacent ranges. It'll be dry and sunny elsewhere. Sydney, an overnight low of 11. That'll be followed by a partly cloudy day with a top of 20, partly cloudy on Saturday and 21. It's 25 to 7.
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5: And a very good evening, Thursday night. And do I have some wonderful chats for you, including Guy Montgomery from Guy Mont's Spelling Bee. It's been a huge hit on the ABC. I love watching that show because, A, it tests your spelling. And for those of us who love a bit of spelling, it's fun.

If you can't spell for the life of you, it doesn't matter because the show is amusing in itself. But I'm going to have a chat with Guy because he's coming to Brisbane, bringing the spelling bee with him, a live spelling bee. It's just what we all want, isn't it? So I'll have a bit of a chat about whether or not he was a good speller, whether or not I was a good speller, and what happens at a live show, especially when somebody's getting a word wrong. Is the audience giving away that they've gone, it's all gone awry? We'll have a chat with Guy. And it was thought that human beings have been basically using plants or other items as drugs, so to speak, for around about 13,000 years. But new research from Griffith University has found that maybe not 13,000, 25,000 years. And it has to do with a nut that is still sucked to this very day. So we're going to find out what nut that is, where it's happened, and how did they work out that it was 25,000 years ago that this was going on. I mean, it almost doubles the amount of time we thought that that plants were being used as analgesics, for example, painkillers or just a bit of a buzz. So we'll get to that tonight as well. Plus, we've got the quiz after 7 o'clock for you, Smart Casual. And tonight's first question, I'll give you tonight's first question before we get to 7 o'clock. So Guy Montgomery in just a tick. First, though, your knockoff karaoke song. It's a song I like to play for you so you can slough off the day if you need to. Get you in a good frame of mind if you're still on your way home. And if you are home, I'll get you in a better frame of mind. Here's some Boz and Lido Shuffle.

0: Skaggs and Lido Shuffle on 612 ABC Brisbane. You're with Kelly Higgins Divine. When we come back, Guy Montgomery and his spelling bee coming to Brisbane.
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0: Do you know that music? Guy Mont's spelling bee. How good is your spelling? Would you audaciously ace a word from the flagon of futility? Or be exited into the dunce's corner? We'll talk to Guy in a tick.
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0: Could you strut confidently across the stage of a spelling bee contest, chest puffed out and not even break a sweat at an awful term like Yersinia pestis, which is, of course, a bacteria which is responsible for the Black Plague? Well, good for you if you could. I will never forget crashing out at a competition in Year 6 because I forgot that vacuum had two U's. What a stitch-up that was. I totally blame my Grade 6 teacher. One man that would make a mockery out of us on national television with some quick-serve sass is Guy Montgomery, award-winning Kiwi stand-up comedian, podcaster and presenter of ABC's Guy Montgomery Spelling Bee. Hello.
6: Hello, Kelly. How do you do?
0: Very well. It was such an easy word, really, but what child knows how to spell vacuum? I didn't even know how to use it.
6: No, vacuum's nasty business. I think some of those ones that are running either one or two doubles, even today, are liable to cause some people some problems.
0: That's it. How did you get the idea of a spelling bee for television? Because at first thought, you would think, how would that work?
6: Yes. Well, I think one of the key parts of the idea was it was not built for television. I think if I'd set out to get spelling on TV, I would have failed immediately. I set out to just do spelling to help, you know, pass the time during the global pandemic lockdowns. And there was sort of just a natural, I suppose, snowball effect in a way from there when I did it on Zoom with some friends, then I did it on YouTube for sort of whatever small online audience we could gather, and then we were allowed out of the house and I did it live. And it was about then that I thought this probably has the capacity to be something more than just a knock around fun. And I think inside of that, why I thought it was funny or could work is, you know, spelling is a universal access point. Whenever I'm trying to think of something that might have appeal for many people, you know, it doesn't hurt to go as broad as you can. So everyone spells, everyone has a relationship to spelling. I think we put it on a pedestal as some sort of representation of intelligence, but ultimately it's nonsense, right? It's a learned skill. It's measurable. It's the closest English gets to maths, now I think about it, because it's like there is a defined correct answer. But it's also, who cares? Yeah. It's the permission to make fun of one another in this context, because truly, who cares? And the answer to that question, actually, with hindsight, is quite a lot of the ABC audience.
0: Oh, yes. They are pedants pronunciation as well. Oh, gosh, don't try us. But it's interesting, I think, because I was talking with a couple of Scrabble masters a few weeks ago, of course, for whom words are everything as well, and the training that they do. And when you look at these kids who go in spelling bees, the amount of work

0: they put into knowing as many words as possible and being able to spell them and what's its root derivative. It's like, what sort of world do you live in?
1: Yeah, I mean, it is. Again, that was one of the keys to unlock, I think, in terms of comedy. But the amount of research. Have you seen I think it's a 1998 documentary called Spellbound.
0: Yes.
1: Which follows sort of, you know, eight or so young spellers and their kind of pageant parents on the way to the Scripps National Spelling Bee. And I watched that as a kid and I really enjoyed it. And then I sort of revisited it when I was kicking this idea around and watched some footage of the actual spelling bees, which, I mean, in America, the rights to that national spelling bee are sold to ESPN. So this is broadcast with all of the pomp and ceremony of a proper sports event. But if you watch them, what I find is that the kids, like, they're so intelligent. They understand etymologically the breakdown of all words. And so there is functional value in them saying to the moderator, could I please get the language of origin or the root language? And they'll get it back and they can, you know, they can break down the constituent parts like the, you know, the Latin origin and then the Germanic sort of its subsidiary or whatever. And I'm watching this and then they'll ask for it in a sentence. And some of the words are so ludicrous. They are so far from the day-to-day language we use that the sentence the moderator reads out is unbelievably ornate just so they can find a house for this one word the kid's trying to spell. And so I'm watching that and I thought, well, that's kind of already funny. Like watching a sort of flat American accent go through this ludicrously long walk just to get a word in context. Basically, that's already a joke. And so, you know, in the format of a spelling bee, you've got language of origin, definition, and a sentence. You've got three joke formats hanging off every single word. And that was another part of sort of the genesis where I thought, well, look, the formula's kind of there, at least initially, for some of this stuff to be funny.
0: And I mean, as the host of the show, giving one person a word that's relatively simple, and then the next person gets some outrageous word, such as Yersinia pestis, that must be joyful.
1: Yes, of course. I mean, there is a shared sensibility, I think, and humour between our countries in which one of the most affectionate and kind of impactful ways to show love and sort of, you know, razz one another is, it's some sort of like loving bullying. It's the unfairness, right? It's the harder you can go against someone, the deeper the bonds of the relationship are. And so, you know, I get all of these comedy friends. A lot of them are friends. Some of them were my icons, or some of them I'm meeting for the first time. But all sorts of people. Basically, you're welcoming them into your dojo and saying, look, it's not all going to be fair. And I think actually when I first started in the live shows, I wrote a blurb for them. And I think the sentence was, being the best speller doesn't guarantee that you'll win. But it should give you a reasonable advantage. And I'd like to think that that ethos holds true today.
0: So how does this translate into a live show, which is coming to the Brisbane Convention and Exhibition Centre on Friday the 16th and Saturday the 17th of October?
1: Well, the live show predates the TV show. So it's an elevated return to form. There is a special alchemy that runs through, you know, the panel and I think the audience of a live show and the knowledge that this is for us only. It's not for broadcast. There's permission for people to be a little bit sillier, push things a little bit further. And there is that, you know, I've been thinking about it a lot recently, actually, just in terms of the way that entertainment and the way that we engage with, you know, what the culture that we engage with now is sort of getting further atomized, and it exists more, you know, in the silos of our family units or at home. So there's something about getting everyone together and sort of getting to share this thing in real time with everyone. There's no bits that are edited out. It's all exactly as it appears. And it's sort of, you know, that's the experience. It's honestly kind of my favorite way of doing it. Like it fuses my initial love of stand-up comedy with this new invented love of hosting these ludicrous spelling bees and kind of slams them together with whoever shows up.
0: There must be moments too when the audience who knows generally how a word is spelled and the person starts to get it wrong and you hear the, oh.
1: That's right. I do.
0: And the person knows they've stuffed up.
1: So I was just in London and did a live show and I had to remember

0: remember, you know, I was going over my beats of what to say before, because I'll come out and do a quick preamble before I bring the contestants out.
1: Yep.
0: And it's one of the big ones to hit is, look, there is a very high chance that you as an audience watching this are more intelligent than the people who are going to be partaking. And so I beg of you, you just, if they make a mistake, just keep it in your trousers. We want them on the hook as long as possible. But yeah, I mean, the truly bright people in the audience, of whom there are many, it is impossible for them to just sit back and watch people mangle some of these words in silence.
1: Mm. But for things like, I mean, Yersinia Pestis, I'd be hating on you in the audience as well. Like, what? Is that even a thing?
0: Yeah. Yeah, the longer ones, it's funny because obviously at the start of the show, in the live show and on television, we've got the different receptacles, right? You've got the coward's cup, the person's person, the bucket of bravery. It's not just the spelling of the bucket of bravery words that are harder, but because we're writing jokes for all of these, they are such punishing words, to hero in the show, because no one knows what most of them mean. Mm. And so the thing, if you're writing a joke sentence for a word like light, it's very straightforward because there's the shared context. We know what the word means, so the sentence can be anything. But if you're writing a sentence for the word Yersinia Pestis, again, it's sort of like the moderator I was talking about at the start of the interview. You have to do so much contextual work to establish what the thing we're sort of supposed to be joking about is. So, yeah, I mean, as you groan in the audience because I've brought the word out, believe me, I'm groaning at home thinking I spent 2 hours trying to write this one damn joke.
1: Well, I mean, we love the show. ABC audiences have taken to Guy Montgomery's Spelling Bee. It's so much fun. And as you say, it just taps into something that we've all done at some point, either at primary school or if you're a complete swot at high school as well. So we look forward to you coming to the Brisbane Convention and Exhibition Centre, Guy Montgomery, Friday the 16th, Saturday the 17th of October. Thank you.
0: Thank you so much, Kelly. And I get asked this all the time when I'm doing two shows in the city. I just like to assure anyone who's interested, different panelists and different words on each night.
1: So you can come to both.
0: If you want to, I'm just letting you know the option is there.
1: Phew. Thanks, Guy.
0: Thank you, Kelly.
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0: A bit later tonight as well, the wonderful Sarah Ward will be joining me. For many of you who have spent the footy season on Thursday nights listening to footy, fair enough. I love my AFL. I get that you love your NRL. This is a bit of a weird time for you, isn't it? Actually listening to the show. Anyhow, Sarah, who joins us every Thursday night, will be having a chat about a new streaming series. I think it's on Apple called Last Scene. It's an Australian series, and Practical Magic 2. It's forever since the first version of that film came out with Sandra Bullock and Nicole Kidman. It was an absolute banger at the time, so I hope they haven't messed it up because it is much loved. We'll see what Sarah has to say about that. Okay, your first question tonight for the quiz is... Australian film critic David Stratton was born on this day in England in 1939. Of course, David passed away last year. For two decades, he hosted At the Movies on ABC TV. Who was his co-host? Who was David Stratton's co-host on At the Movies on ABC TV? If you know, 1300 222 612. News time, 7 o'clock.
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6: News. Good evening, I'm Liz Gwynn. Queensland is on the brink of a credit rating downgrade, piling further pressure onto the state's spiralling multi-billion dollar debt and interest costs. The ABC understands a downgrade is imminent, sparking a blame game between Canberra and the LNP state government. That could mean knock-on impacts for taxpayers, either in the form of increased taxes or reduced government services. A major new report says Medicare rebates are rewarding GPs for quick appointments and underserving women. The specialist reporting team's Paige Coburn reports.
7: A report by the Medicare Advisory Committee has found the rebates for appointments over 20 minutes

0: Southampton to host rowing events for the 2032 Olympics and Paralympics, despite concerns about an accommodation shortfall. The Peak Local Tourism Group says an extra 1,200 short-term rooms are needed just to meet current and future demand ahead of the Games. Deputy Premier Jared Blaise says planning will begin in the next few months on facilities for the region.
1: And with an athlete's village comes accommodation, hotel development, and we're working with the council on that. So the legacy is not just a legacy of what's going to happen on the river here, but it's also a legacy for the future.
0: Overseas, US President Donald Trump has promised to pay every adult in the United States $5,000 if Republicans maintain control of both houses of Congress in November's midterm election. He's made the pledge at a two-day Republican convention in Dallas in the state of Texas. But what he calls the dividend comes with the condition the money must be spent in the US.
2: If the Republicans win the House of Representatives and the United States Senate, both of them, because of our tremendous strength and success economically, I will issue a dividend to every adult citizen in the United States of America for $5,000.
0: The Victorian government has suffered a major blow with its landmark work-from-home legislation stalled again in Parliament. Liang Wong has more.
3: Labor was expecting its key legislation to pass the upper house this afternoon after the Premier Ben Carroll made a series of concessions to business. But in a major embarrassment to the government, the Legislative Council instead voted to refer the bill to a parliamentary committee in order to assess its economic impact on the state. The move means the legislation is unlikely to be debated before the November state election, with the Greens now calling for the government to recall Parliament so it can be passed.
0: The hype around Australia's first in-season NFL game can be felt right across Melbourne, with close to 100,000 spectators expected to attend tomorrow's match at the MCG. Mackenzie Archer has more.
4: The Los Angeles Rams touched down in Melbourne this morning, just 24 hours ahead of their historic NFL clash against the San Francisco 49ers at the MCG tomorrow morning. The Rams say they're well rested but will face a 49ers team which has spent a week in Melbourne adjusting to the time zone. Fan events across the city are in full swing, with a sellout crowd expected to attend the NFL season opener. Melbourne will be the first of 9 international matches planned for the NFL this season as the sport looks to expand its global reach.
0: And police have arrested 5 people and seized 100,000 illicit cigarettes and vapes from properties right across Melbourne. Olivia Sanders reports.
5: The search was part of an investigation into a tobacco burglary and an aggravated home invasion earlier this year. Victoria Police says officers also seized weapons and a large amount of cash. Police arrested 5 men aged 19 to 42. 3 of them were found with a machete, a hatchet and a knife. One of the men has been charged with aggravated home invasion, burglary, possessing a controlled weapon and driving whilst disqualified. He will face the Melbourne Magistrates Court on Friday.
0: Queensland's weather, partly cloudy with a chance of showers tomorrow in eastern districts and northern Cape York Peninsula, mostly sunny elsewhere, a top of 22 in Brisbane.
6: From weather emergencies to sporting victories, if it matters in Brisbane, you'll hear it on 612 ABC Brisbane. 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
7: It is indeed Kelly Higgins Devine. Good to have you with me, Queensland. A lot of you are normally listening to the footy on a Thursday night at this time, but we're into the finals. So no more Thursday night football, AFL or NRL, until 2027. It's a sobering thought, isn't it? Anyhow, we will have the quiz Smart Casual for you. The first question tonight. Australian film critic David Stratton was born on this day in England in 1939. Of course, he died last year, but for 2 decades, he hosted At the Movies on ABC TV. Who was David Stratton's co-host on At the Movies? If you know, give us a call. Play the quiz, 1300 222 612, and give us a yell if you're a first-time caller, because we love to play the fanfare for you to make you welcome to the quiz and give you that sense of love and community.

the fanfare does endow us with. All right, 23 degrees tonight, Charters Towers in Cairns. It's 24 at Cooktown, 23 for Townsville. Mackay on 21, 18 at Gladstone and 20 at Rockhampton. Emerald City on 24, 28 for Longreach and Mount Isa, 25 degrees at Birdsville. Charleville on 23, Roma 21 and Toowoomba 14 degrees. Bundaberg, 17. 19 degrees for the Sunshine Coast tonight, Gold Coast on 17, and Brisbane sitting on 18 degrees. Banger or clanger? All right, last night, if you missed it, it was a bit of Sandy Shaw. You bangered that one. It was looking a bit dodgy there for a while. Another one where it started out clanger, clanger. Ended up a banger. Tonight's song for your musical consideration, it's about a bloke who's very keen on his best mate's girlfriend. Extremely keen. Almost not a very good friend keen. It was a hit for Australian singer-songwriter Rick Springfield back in 1981. Topped the charts here and in the US. I actually can't believe I haven't played this song as a banger or clanger before now. And a little bit of trivia for you. Pat Benatar's husband, Neil Giraldo, plays lead and bass guitars on the song. Banger or clanger, Jessie's Girl.

0: right. Are we going to hear that one again or are we not, Queensland? It's over to you tonight. Is that a banger or is it a clanger? Text me your verdict to 0467 922612. B for banger or C for clanger on Jessie's Girl by Rick Springfield. Keeping in mind that if you clanger that song, I never play it again on the evening's program. When we come back, we'll get into the quiz.
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0: Ah, yes. Do love the quiz. Thank you, Johnny Manning, for that brilliant intro. Smart Casual, where we test your smarts, but we like to keep it casual. I have 20 questions that sometimes we get through them all, sometimes we don't, but we always have a lot of fun. And we always have a great chat as well during Smart Casual. So let's get to my first contestant tonight, Monica at Birkdale. Hello.
6: Hello, Kel.
0: Now, Monica.
6: You did get your tickets. You did get some good tickets
0: my lines.
6: For your footy.
0: I did. My husband, bless his little cotton socks, got on the net at 5 hours after I did and got better and cheaper seats than I did.
6: Yay. Yeah. He's in the good books now, isn't he?
0: He is. And can I tell you, like this, he really sets the bar very high for other blokes.
6: Yeah.
0: Last night he bought me some butter chicken so I'd have dinner tonight.
6: Oh.
0: I know, right? Oh. I'm spoiled.
6: Oh, you are very much. So are you going to be on Guy Montgomery's show?
0: Oh, the one he's bringing to the convention centre? No, he hasn't asked.
6: Right?
0: He is brilliant, though. I do love the show.
6: Oh, I think you and Steve Austin should get on that.
0: Oh, I could just imagine Steve and I competing on that. The competition would be furious.
6: Would be wonderful, wouldn't it?
0: I need to do a Rolly Sussex.

0: Parks debate.
1: Ah,
0: I've done a few of them over the years. I need to get Rolly up on a debate. That would be fun.
1: That's cheating.
0: Yeah. For those who didn't know, I had a bit of a chat with Guy Montgomery from Guy Mont's Spelling Bee.
1: And, yeah, I heard that.
0: Yeah, coming to Brisbane, so it should be fun.
1: Oh, I'd love to go to that, yeah. It would be wonderful, wouldn't it?
0: It would. It would.
1: He's a Kiwi, for goodness sake.
0: Oh, well, we'd love him.
1: He's a Kiwi too.
0: Yeah, well, that's it. He is.
1: Yes.
0: Monica.
1: Yes.
0: Let's get into this first question.
1: Yes.
0: All right.
1: Yes, Margaret Pomeranz.
0: Okay, the question, but you're correct. Was David Stratton's co-host for many years on At the Movies.
1: The only one I remember.
0: Yeah, 1939. David Stratton was born on this day in 1939, Monica.
1: Well, he's only a few years older than I am, so, and I'm still alive.
0: Yes, you've outlasted him, as it turns out.
1: Yes, I have.
0: Indeed. It's a very funny thing to say. Okay, Monica, this might test you. Australian Crawl, you know the Aussie band Australian Crawl?
1: Yeah.
0: They're going to be playing gigs around Australia in the next couple of months. What was their first single to crack the top 10 in Australia?
1: I've got no idea about any music. Maybe you should ask me something about some old German music.
0: I don't know. I don't have a question about that, Monica. If I did, I would have asked.
1: No, sorry, Kat.
0: That's okay, Monica, but you're my first caller through tonight, so you get a limited edition smart casual fridge magnet.
1: Oh, you got some new ones, have you?
0: I do have some new ones.
1: Oh, I've got a couple of yours.
0: All right.
1: And you know what? Quite a few years ago, I got a Freddy Frog. You remember that?
0: Yes, when I was sending those out.
1: And they were very melted by the time they got.
0: They wouldn't have been good by the time they got to you, that's for sure. But that'd have been a mess. But I love your laugh. Like Thank you, Monica. The lovely Monica at Birkdale. She'll definitely get that fridge magnet for being first caller through. Let's see if Matt from Brighton might be able to guess which Aussie Crawl song was the first one to crack the top 10. Hi, Matt.
2: Hi, Kelly. How are you tonight?
0: Excellent. How was your day been? You been cycling?
2: I didn't get out today, no. I just had a bit of a quiet day at home, but I'll probably have to try and get out maybe on the weekend. By the way, you were talking about Margaret Pomeranz just before. Obviously, when Margaret and David were around, like, I vaguely remember them from when I was younger, but I was only, like, 7 years old when they retired from it.
0: Oh, okay.
2: And I, like, you know, I vaguely knew about them, but I sort of really got reintroduced to their show via The Weekly, where they got Margaret Pomeranz to do those reviews of those, like, TV shows, like, you know, those reality
0: TV
2: shows.
0: She's very funny doing those.
2: I know. Mm. Like, you know, I've watched so many of those reviews and, like, and it's had me just laughing my head off, like, tears of laughter, because she's just... Some of her one-liners, they're probably a bit too rude to repeat on radio, but they're just funny as hell. Yeah. And it inspired me to go and look at some of the old episodes they did. And
0: oh, they were great.
2: I really enjoyed just the eloquent way they would review films.
0: Mm. And I loved it most when they disagreed.
2: Yes. The most infamous one that everyone would remember would be Dancer in the Dark, which was a Lars von Trier film.
0: Ah.
2: And Margaret
0: I can see
2: loved
0: how that would
2: it and
0: devising.
2: Gave it 5 stars. Yeah.
0: Yep.
2: And David gave it none. I know.
0: It's like they've watched a totally different movie, isn't it?
2: I know.
0: We miss David Stratton. He was wonderful.
2: Definitely.
0: All right. Do you know much about Aussie Crawl, Matt?
2: Somewhat. There was one title that did come to mind when that question was asked. The Boys Light Up.
0: Boys Light Up, it was actually their first album as well. But no, it wasn't Boys Light Up. Boys Light Up only tracked at number 22 on the Australian charts.
2: Oh, well, there you go. And by the way, just regarding Jessie's Girl.
0: Yes, banger or clanger?
2: It's a catchy song, but I'm going to go banger, despite you know, the meaning of its lyrics. I think I've got to go banger. It's a catchy song.
0: Well, he never acted on it, did he? He just looked over longingly. He did covet his best mate's

0: Cool.
1: Yeah, I guess so.
0: Yeah. All right. I love it. Thanks, Matt.
1: No worries, Kel. Have a great night.
0: Matt at Brighton. So, no, Boys Light Up wasn't Australian Crawl's first single to crack the top 10. It only got to number 22. Penny on Jessie's Girl, which is tonight's banger or clanger, says, oh, my God, Kel, this is an absolute banger. Have you seen him now at age 77? He's still looking pretty fit, isn't he? He's playing with the shirt off at concerts, which normally would be a very brave thing to do at 77, but Rick Springfield doing all right. And Jessie's Girl was crazy. That from Penny. You can text in Banger or Clanger, 0467 922 612. Kerry is at Kangaroo Point. Hi, Kerry.
2: Hello, Kelly. I rang in basically about, I actually went to a Q&A here at the Palace for David Stratton.
0: Oh, how was that?
2: Wonderful. I even got a question in. At that time, there was a wonderful movie called Nebraska with Bruce Dern, June Squibb, and it was nominated for Oscars. But anyway, yeah, they go around with a roving mic, and if you put your hand up, you can ask a question. But it was a full house, of course.
0: Yeah, would have been.
2: Very, very, very good. I mean, I never missed at the movies. I used to watch it every week, of course, and I loved their disagreements. One of the films they disagreed on, which I loved, was The River Runs Through It.
0: How could they disagree on that? It's a beautiful film.
2: She gave it four stars, and he didn't like it. But I absolutely loved it. It was based on a novella.
0: Oh, yes.
2: Brad Pitt, Tom Skerritt. And, you know,
0: Fly fishing, if I remember correctly.
2: Sorry?
0: And fly fishing, if I remember correctly.
2: It was set in Montana. Now, Tom Skerritt played a preacher, and then both the sons, one played by Brad Pitt, were two boys. Now, the daughter, do you remember Only Fools and Horses?
0: Yes.
2: Trigger. Roger Lloyd Pack playing Trigger.
0: Oh, yes, yes, yes.
2: His daughter was in that, she was in the movie.
0: Oh.
2: But she had a name change slightly. I think she just went Lloyd. She dropped the pack off it.
0: You know a lot about movies there, Kerry.
2: Oh,
0: you're doing very well.
2: Go a lot, but it was a superb film. I could never get sick of it. Some of the scenes, the fly fishing scene, it was just magnificent.
0: Gorgeous. Your question tonight, though, Kerry.
2: I think I might know it.
0: Okay, Australian, for those who've just joined us, this is Smart Casual, the quiz. Kerry from Kangaroo Point, my quizzee tonight. Australian Crawl will be playing gigs around Australia in the next couple of months, but what was their first single to crack the top 10? Now, we've had a couple of guesses at this. Would you like a clue?
2: Yes, that'd be good.
0: Okay. It mentions Manly and Circular Quay.
2: Yeah, gee, no, that doesn't. I've been to both. I've been to Circular Quay, but
0: you can get to Manly from Circular Quay.
2: Yeah, that's exactly right. No, as I said, my music knowledge used to go back quite a way, Kelly. So, mate, I thought I'd just ring in about the Margaret Pomeranz question, because having been to one of his Q&As was very memorable, and it's a very wonderful memory, and of course I loved at the movie. So I'll move on and let somebody with a bit of music knowledge get this.
0: No worries. Thank you, Kerry. Always enjoy our conversations. Kerry at Kangaroo Point. So no guess there on Australian Crawl's first ever single to crack the top 10. Jason's at Woolloongabba. Evening, Jace.
3: How are you going, Kelly?
0: I'm well. But this question's proving to be a little bit tricky.
3: Yeah, I know the Margaret Pomeranz one as well, so if that gives me a tick. But...
0: Well, we've got that one, but their first single to crack the top 10, so it was from 1983, and the song mentions Manly and Circular Quay and the fact that she don't like that kind of behaviour.
3: I only know two songs by Australian Crawl, and that would be Errol.
0: Mm-hmm.
3: But I think it came out after they'd already made a name for themselves. So,
0: 1981 was Errol.
3: Was it really?
0: Yeah, so it's not that one. I've given that away. Yeah, and it only got to number 18.
3: Well, it'd be Beautiful People then.
0: Beautiful People. No, it got to number 22 back in 1979.

0: Yes, I was surprised when I looked this because I was, you know, putting questions together and I thought, oh, I wonder what the first Oz Crawl song to crack the, I thought, number one. But they never had a number one single. They had two number one albums but never had a number one single in Australia.
1: Yeah.
0: Or anywhere, to be fair.
1: Well, it's like, I mean, I think I might know the name, but the album, but okay, but no. Okay. Well, there you go. I thought it was a cracking song, though.
0: But anyway, it is a cracking song, but just didn't crack the top 20, as it turns out. But no worries, Jace. Thank you for playing.
1: Thanks, Kelly. Thank you. Another time. Bye-bye.
0: Bye-bye. Jason at Woolloongabba tonight. So we're over to Andrew and Rascal at Bald Hills. Hey, Andrew.
2: Hey, Kelly.
0: This one's a bit tricky.
2: Hey, you should come out here tonight. I'm spotlighting frogs.
0: Oh, you're spotlighting frogs, so no Rascal tonight.
2: Oh, no, I've got Rascal. We're walking along the path with the bike, the high-duty bike into the marsh, and there's lots of little lights.
0: Oh, you're
2: blinking back at me.
0: Seeing many of them?
2: Hundreds.
0: Ooh. Ribbit.
2: Ribbit.
0: Yep, croaking away. Actual frogs, do you think, or toads in there as well?
2: Probably all toads. I think the frogs got moved out by the toads.
0: Although there are some native Australian frogs that look like cane toads. You've got to be a bit careful sometimes that you don't, when they, people are getting rid of them, that you don't actually get rid of native frogs.
2: No.
0: Well, so you're just spotlighting, you're not picking them out, you're just enjoying the ride?
2: I'm just pointing the light their direction and you see the reflection of the eyes.
0: Yeah.
2: It looks like a star field on the water.
0: Oh, that is beautiful.
2: It is, it is.
0: Andrew?
2: Yes?
0: Which song do you think it was by Oz Crawl?
2: I think it's a warning for a bike rider not to be too reckless.
0: Reckless. That was indeed their first song to crack the top 10.
2: That and The Boys Light Up are the only two I know of them.
0: Well, you did well. So we've mentioned Beautiful People and The Boys Light Up. Downhearted, Downhearted, that got to number 12. Things Don't Seem, Things Just Don't Seem. That got to number 11. Errol, as we mentioned, got to 18. Oh No, Not You Again only got to number 58. But it was Reckless that cracked the top 10. And it's the only one I haven't given myself the number to. I think it got to number 8, on the charts. But so it surprised me that they'd never had a number one, but they did have two number one albums, Sirocco and Sons of Beaches were number one albums. Boys Light Up got to number 4. And back in the day, as we know, we tended to actually buy the albums rather than the singles of our favourite bands. So there's no point buying the single when you've already got the album.
2: Too true.
0: Yeah. So, so that is the story. Probably more popular than the charts would tell us on that particular song. All right, Andrew, here we go. What is the name of the only female Smurf in the first 4 series of the Smurfs cartoon series? There was only one woman in the entire village.
2: I keep singing, poor girl.
0: Can you imagine? And, of course, she was all dolled up. She had the blonde hair and the red lipstick. And it was all a bit crazy, really.
2: Shoes.
0: That's it. And the shoes. Goodness. I mean, I don't know where she shopped because it would be fairly, it's a fairly new niche shop, isn't it, that caters for the only female Smurf.
2: And a white petal dress.
0: Yeah.
2: Miss Smurfette.
0: It was Smurfette. Well done.
2: God, it's gone back to when my girls were watching it.
0: Four seasons it took them to go, probably need more than one woman in this, or one girl, one female in this, more than one female Smurf. Question 4, Andrew. We're going from entertainment to sport.
2: Oh, dear.
0: Which Australian tennis player

0: won the Grand Slam on this day in 1962 after winning the US Open?
1: Which Rod Laver.
0: It was Rod Laver. Rocket Rod. King of Grand Slam, really.
1: I think I kind of remember that. Dad got the newspaper and he went, oh, good.
0: And that was the first you'd heard of it, but looking in the newspaper, how things have changed.
1: Yeah.
0: We're on question five. Andrew is having a bit of a cycle around. Are you still around Bald Hills or where are you cycling?
1: Yes, we walk around. No, we walk.
0: Yep.
1: We walk around Bald Hills, around the Bungawarra bushland area. There's a path that goes, makes a big loop of about 1.8K.
0: Yeah.
1: And we wander around that and look at the spiders blinking back at us and the frogs and the...
0: Oh, that's lovely. Lovely way to spend a night.
1: I've got a light on my forehead. Mm-hmm. I keep getting attacked by little moths.
0: Of course. They're like, oh, that must be for us.
1: Yeah, they keep bumping into me.
0: Excellent. And, well, it's not excellent. It'd be annoying, I would imagine, to have them all going at you. We're on question five, Andrew. You're doing very well tonight on Smart Casual. The quiz, which brief and unsuccessful war was fought in Western Australia in late 1932 against 20,000 marauders?
1: Yes, one of two wars against them that we've lost. Mm. The emus.
0: Yes. Emu wars. Yes. I'm surprised how many people don't know about the Great Australian Emu Wars. For those who don't know, it's 1932 and there's been drought and the emus have found themselves in one particular pocket of Western Australia, 20,000 of them basically destroying wheat crops throughout Western Australia. And the West Australian farmers have pleaded with the federal government to send help. So they sent the military in to shoot a lot of them, obviously, 20,000 of them in one space. And the military came in and they weren't actually as good at shooting as you'd have thought. And they only killed about 1,000 of them before they just gave up and left, which is pretty funny. So we were defeated by the emus, as it turns out. I think they put a bounty on them. And once they had a bounty on them, there was money to be made. Then they got rid of a few of them. But the emus have never actually admitted defeat. So as I understand it, it's like North South Korea, the war continues.
1: The army and their machine guns failed to do the job.
0: That's right. The emus were just dodging and weaving like the Matrix for emus. They could see the bullets coming. All right. Question six. We hear a lot about so-called sovereign citizens nowadays, but in 1970, we're staying in Western Australia, a West Australian farmer, Leonard Casley, claimed to have seceded from Australia. He styled himself as Prince Leonard and gave his family royal titles. What did he call this new principality?
1: I remember it well, the Hutt River Province.
0: It was Hutt River Province. What a yarn.
1: I nearly bought a passport from them.
0: Oh, well, it would have been fun to have.
1: Yeah, just a hell of it.
0: Yeah, and for those wondering, The Australian government didn't actually do anything. It sort of went, whatever. And over subsequent decades just let him secede as much as he wanted to. And his son, when his dad died and his son took over, his son went, yeah, we're no longer Hutt River Province. So that situation no longer stands. Which is a little bit, I get why his son would have done that, but I don't know. It's kind of fun. It's very Australian, isn't it? It's like, yeah, nah. He didn't want to pay taxes on something, or there was some sort of quota he had to meet and he wasn't happy. So he went, right, I'm seceding. Okay.
1: Man of principle.
0: And Andrew and Rascal at Bald Hills tonight and doing very well. We're on question seven for Smart Casual. The French used the guillotine for the last time on this day, but in which year? Was it 1927,

0: 1957 or 1977?
1: It was 77.
0: It was 77. Oh, my God, I'm getting nothing past you tonight. Andrew, do you know who was on? I don't. I didn't look it up. I went, oh, that seems late to be guillotining someone, 1977. Really?
1: I do believe it was a rather nasty murderer.
0: Oh, was it?
1: Yeah.
0: Okay.
1: Someone who, our story went out that absolutely deserved
0: the guillotine?
1: What a functioning as a human being, yeah.
0: Okay. Well, 77 was the last time it happened. We're into question eight. True or false, when he was a child, actor Keanu Reeves lived in Sydney for a short time. Does that sound true or false?
1: He was born. I'm going to go for true.
0: It is true. He was actually born in Beirut in Lebanon. But lived in his parents divorced in 1966 and his mum moved the family to Sydney, Australia for a short time and then over to the States. Yeah.
1: She obviously had taste.
0: Good guess. Yes. Yes. Question nine. We're on to food. We call them zucchinis. What are they called in other parts of the world?
1: Brain freeze. Zucchinis.
0: What do we call them elsewhere?
1: Zucchini.
0: Well, other places do call them zucchini, but I'm looking for the other thing they're also called. And you've done so well, I'm not going to give you a clue because you've been absolutely killing it. I know, right?
1: They've got a pretty yellow flower on the end, which you can eat as well.
0: Yes, they do.
1: A courgette.
0: Oh, you got it in the end, courgette.
1: I kept thinking, what the hell is that? And I go back to what my brother did. He's 50 years as a chef.
0: Ah, there we go. 50 years as a chef.
1: Yep.
0: That's a long time. Did he have a favourite dish he'd make for you?
1: Not really. He was a chef in the Navy.
0: Okay. Yes. Jeez, you've served up a few meals in his time.
1: He has. He, at one stage, he was the chief of naval's personal chef.
0: Oh, must have been all right.
1: Yes. He still is a very good chef.
0: Yeah. Nice to have. I didn't know they had a personal chef.
1: Chief of the Navy. The boss does. Yeah. Mainly because he has to entertain so much.
0: Ah, that makes sense. Yeah. Yeah. Yeah. This man turns 81 today.
2: Come on, baby, light my fire. Come on, baby, light my fire.
0: Who is that?
1: That? He's a guitar player who hasn't seen his wife. Jose Feliciano.
0: It is Jose.
2: Yeah, come on, baby, light my fire.
1: Sorry, I should have made the joke about not seeing his wife.
0: No, that's all right. Jose Feliciano, for those who don't know, is can't see. He's blind. So, and thus the has never seen his wife joke. Light my fire. Yes. To 81 today. Well done, Jose Feliciano.
1: Hey, best known for Feliz Navidad.
0: Feliz Navidad.
1: Yeah,
0: probably find that somewhere in the system. While I am finding it, tonight's banger or clanger, Andrew, is this one.
3: You know

0: Indeed. Banger or clanger for you?
1: It's a banger.
0: It's
1: one of the ones I grew up with.
0: All right. Banger for Andrew tonight, who's absolutely slaying it in Smart Casual. Jessie's Girl by Rick Springfield. Get your vote in 0467 922612. B for banger if you're loving it. C for clanger if you would prefer to never hear that song again on the evening show. All right, this is a Who Am I question. We're at number 11.
1: Kelly Higgins Devine.
0: Yep. Ah, well done. And a mystery question. So there's a mystery prize coming your way as well.
1: Oh, gosh.
0: If you get it right. Who am I? I was born in East Fremantle, Western Australia, on September 10th, 1993. I started my career with Perth Glory when I was 15, and I'm currently a striker for Gotham FC in the National Women's Soccer Team. Who am I?

0: I'm sorry, but I've got no idea.
1: No,
0: I haven't started following the girls this year.
1: Yep.
0: I've got the membership, but I haven't started following and looking at them.
1: Oh, no, so you don't get the mystery prize. You've done so well, Andrew.
0: Oh, I get a good prize, though. On Saturday, I'm going to Rock Quiz.
1: Oh, that will be fabulous. Have a great time.
0: Thank you very much.
1: Thank you.
0: And good luck to the next person. Bye.
1: Andrew tonight and Rascal. All right, so we're going to Graham at Wacol. Hi, Graham.
2: Hello, Kelly. How are you?
1: Good. Did you think that Andrew was going to scoop the pool there?
2: I was going, this is going to go on for ages.
1: He did a brilliant job, didn't he? That's
2: he
1: not
2: did.
1: Easy.
2: He was really good.
1: All right, so this is a Who Am I? And once again, you're up for the mystery prize.
2: Ah.
1: Who am I? I was born in East Fremantle, Western Australia, on September 10th, 1993. I started my career with Perth Glory when I was 15, and I'm currently a striker for Gotham Football Club in the National Women's Soccer Team. That's over in the UK.
2: Yep, that would be Sam Kerr.
1: And it is Sam Kerr. Well done. The mystery prize is yours, Graham, tonight. A mystery because I don't yet know what I'm going to send you.
2: Okay.
1: But it'll be something fabulous, like a really good book.
2: Okay.
1: Something like that. Cool. We're on to question 12. Speaking of books, the Miles Franklin Award is given out every year to an outstanding Australian novel. What book did Miles Franklin write?
2: No idea. This one's got me stumped.
1: Okay, no problem. Well, you've done well because you've got one question and a prize, and that's the way it should roll. Thanks, Graham.
2: Thanks, Kelly.
1: Graham at Wacol, so I'll just put him through to the lovely Lauren, who'll sort that out. Anne's at the Gap. Anne, hello.
3: Hi, Kelly.
1: All right, we're looking for the book that Miles Franklin wrote. Miles Franklin was... go ahead.
3: Would it be My Brilliant Career?
1: It is My Brilliant Career. Well done. Good work. And it's been made into what is, I haven't seen it yet, but supposed to be a brilliant new series too.
3: I haven't watched it either.
1: No, I'm not sure. I can't remember which streaming service is on, but sounds really good. We're up to question 13. Anne... You're doing brilliantly here. Workers on what form of public transport were on strike today in Brisbane?
3: Well, they all seem to be enjoying a little bit of this lately. I'm going to take a guess and say maybe it's the city cats, the ferries.
1: It was indeed the ferries. Anne, are you a first-time caller?
3: I am in for, this is the first time I've called in for this, yes.
1: All right, and you know what that means. We have to give you the fanfare. Here we go.
3: Oh, God.
1: Yep.
3: Oh, wow.
1: That's quite the buzz, isn't it?
3: Oh, I feel so special, Kelly. That's amazing. Thank you. Thank you so very much.
1: You're very, very welcome. All right, back to the quiz. Smart Casual with Anne, who was very correct about the ferries and the city cats being on strike today. All right, we're on question 14. It's 20-8. Jessie's Girl, banger or clanger? What do you think? And that's actually not an official question, just throwing it out there.
3: No, but I can't believe it's absolutely a banger, that one. There's no doubt about it in my mind. That's
1: all right. Another one for banger tonight. Although Veronique says, clanger, I have enough hearing it. Bring in some fresh blood. Okay, not a fan. Question 14. In which Australian state would you find the Eyre Peninsula, EYRE?
3: Would that be South Australia?
1: It indeed is South Oz. Good work.
3: Yeah.
1: South Australia. I've never been to the Eyre Peninsula, but it looks beautiful.
3: Yeah, me neither. Mm. It's on the list, Kelly. It's on the list, absolutely.
1: Yes, South Australia, with love, because I lived in Adelaide when I was a kid. Dad was in the army, so we moved around a bit. But

0: It's kind of one of those places that isn't top of mind much when you think, where will I go in Australia on a holiday? Unless you love your wine, then I suppose you're off to the wineries. But, yeah, I imagine there's some beautiful places in South Oz. Question 15, Anne. Tomorrow is the 25th anniversary of the 9/11 terrorist attacks. Do you remember where you were when you heard about them?
1: I do. I was at a performance of Cirque du Soleil when they used to have the big tent over near Brett's Wharf, and we were celebrating my mum's birthday, which is the 11th of September. And we got home from the performance, turned the telly on, and, yeah, started to see it unravel.
0: Yes. I was sitting at home on the couch watching whatever TV show was on. I have memories that it was West Wing, but that may not be right. And then I felt like I was watching a movie somehow, or I'd come back to the show I was watching and then realised it was news. And it was very frightening watching, as you say, watching it all unfold. Okay, so tomorrow, the anniversary of 9/11. As we know, there were two planes that crashed into the Twin Towers and another into the Pentagon, but a fourth plane, United Airlines Flight 93, was hijacked and it ended up crashing into a field. And that field is now the site of a national monument. Where is that field? Which state is it in? I'll give you three options. Is it in Virginia, California, or Pennsylvania?
1: Ooh, okay, you are testing me with this one. Mm. I think I'm going to choose Virginia, Kelly.
0: Virginia? No! Not Virginia. Unfortunately. But you have played brilliantly, Anne. Please call again.
1: Oh, thanks for having me, Kel.
0: Welcome, the lovely Anne at the Gap tonight, first time caller. Jason's at Annalie. Hey, Jace.
2: Hello.
0: First up, before we get an answer to this question, banger or clanger on Jessie's Girl?
2: Look, I think if you're in the mainstream, it's a banger, but if you're in the underground, it's a clanger. And the reason for that is just a bit stalkery and played a bit too often.
0: It is a bit stalkery, isn't it?
2: It is. It is, actually, yeah. And kind of almost feels a bit sexist, even though it doesn't come across. There's no actual evidence, but it just has that feel about it.
0: It does.
2: It's like women are a commodity, you know, that kind of vibe.
0: Yeah.
2: So that's the reason I'm going for clanger.
0: Clanger, yeah. I play 80s songs to my lovely producer, Lauren, who pretty sure is just of this, you're of this century, aren't you, Loz? Yeah. And she's horrified by most of what we listened to and sang. So we'll just add that to the list of why. Why would you like that? So the fourth flight on 9/11 ended up being crashed into a field. The hijackers actually, but they realised they were not going to get to the destination, crashed the plane into a field. That field's now the site of a national monument. Is that in California or Pennsylvania?
2: Well, before I answer, let me just say all hail to the people on that flight that stopped it from getting to the destination. They are all heroes.
0: Yep.
2: I think it was Pennsylvania.
0: It was Pennsylvania. I didn't know they'd put a national monument site there. I mean, it makes sense because it was such a horrific thing, but it's actually quite a beautiful monument. It's a wonder Trump hasn't dug it up and put it as some sort of statue of himself there instead.
2: They called it Trump Field.
0: That's right. No one tell him for the love of. No one tell him that it's there. Oh, indeed.
2: Although, can I just say that a monument to Trump at the site of an airplane crash is pretty fitting, actually. That is the kind of disaster that he embodies.
0: Oh, I know. But, hey, I'm looking forward to, I'm almost thinking of taking up American citizenship to get that $5,000.
2: Yeah.
0: That he's promised.
2: I believe it when I see
0: everyone.
2: It.
0: Yeah. Didn't he promise money last election? I think
2: he promised a lot of things last election that didn't happen. And I just think be aware of strange people bearing gifts. You know, like if someone has to bribe you with $5,000, you really have to question their motives politically.
0: Yeah, it's a funny thing. I was thinking back today to when we all got money as the stimulus, but that wasn't an election promise. That just happened after Rudd was elected And it looked like we were going down

0: the path of recession. So that was a way to stop recession. It wasn't a promise because it's very close to attempted bribery, isn't it? Hey, you'll all get $5,000.
1: It actually is absolutely bribery. There's no attempt to it. It is 100% bribery. I like to think that Australians would be smarter than that and would see through that. Mm. But let's see how our American friends go with it.
0: Yes, it would cost $1 trillion, apparently. It's just
1: there's not enough debt in America. Yeah. 41 billion isn't enough. A trillion isn't enough. Let's keep going.
0: Yeah, once you're at 41 trillion, though, what is another bit? What does it matter? It's like add another trillion. What the
1: it's
0: heck?
1: The principle.
0: Yeah.
1: Yeah.
0: Question 16 tonight, Jason. True or false? The official currency of the British Virgin Islands is the euro. Is that true or is it false? It is false. Do you know what it is?
1: It begins with L, I think, from memory.
0: It's actually not the pound. It's not the sterling. It's the US dollar.
1: Oh, okay, right.
0: That surprised me too.
1: Yeah.
0: I thought, really? But anyhow, there must be close to other places where they trade with the US dollar. I don't know. I made that up. I have no idea.
1: I think it's more to do with all the money that's been laundered there.
0: That is a very good answer. I'm going to give you a yes on that too. I like that answer. Okay, we have four questions to glory. Jason from Annerley doing very well tonight. On the quiz, I'm going to play you a bit of a song. I want you to give me the next line to this song. Are you ready?
1: Yeah.

0: I've just realised I've played the wrong bit of that. I played from the start. Wait a minute. I need to get you. This is what happens when they let me take control of things. All righty. Mm-hmm. Okay. I'm in the right place.
1: Looks like we're in for Nazi programming.
0: Oh, yeah, we're in for Daggy programming. Here we go. This is better. Here we go. Oh, where did I put it? There we go. I'm just going to give it to you because it made such a mess of it.
1: There's a bad moon on the rise.
0: There's a bad moon on the rise. You were supposed to sing the next line, but I realised I just played you the answer and dropped the real one in the right one in the wrong place. And anyhow.
1: If you're a radio producer or announcer, don't go out tonight.
0: Yeah, that's right, because there's a bad moon, just bad panelling. That's it. I have had, can I just share with everyone, the worst day of tech. You know how some days technology seems to hate you and it seems very personal? I came into work and one of the programs that we use to put audio together completely failed on me, and I had to get our tech services department to fix it for me. It was that bad. Nobody else's, just mine. Then I tried to start answering emails on my phone because they were working on my computer, and Outlook kicked me out. And I had to totally reinstall it as well. So one's happening on my computer, one's happening on my phone. And then we had something happen during the news at 6:30 that, not my fault, but still, it dropped out. And now that. I'm just having a day, Jason. Just having a day.
1: Well, that's not very good at all. But I think you did miss your chance to blame AI, because AI is in the news everywhere for, like, being the culprit at the moment.
0: Maybe I just can now, and it's AI's fault.
1: Yeah, you were an innocent bystander.
0: I don't know. It's technology. Okay, let's go to question 18 because I messed up question 17. Are most bears herbivores, carnivores, or omnivores?
1: Most bears?
0: Yes. Herbivores, carnivores, or omnivores?
1: Well, I know black bears are carnivores because they eat the salmon.
0: Mm-hmm.
1: And I think polar bears eat fish and other seals and things, so they're definitely carnivores. But then you've got things like koalas, and I'm going to go with herbivores.
0: Herbivores?
1: Yep.
0: No.
1: Oh, well.
0: They're not herbivores. They're actually omnivores.
1: Because I should have stayed with my first answer.
0: Yeah, they eat berries and a whole range of plants and things, but they also eat meat if, you know, if they get the chance.

0: I suppose. So, Jason, thank you for playing tonight. You've been wonderful.
1: Thanks. It was my first time.
0: Oh, was it? Oh, do you need the fanfare? Wait a minute. There we go. That's excellent fun, and you do deserve that applause. Thanks, Jase.
1: Thanks, Kelly. You've been in HD at high definition.
0: Jason and Annalie tonight. There are two more questions for the quiz, and will she do a Bradbury? Tara the Truckee, good evening.
2: Good evening, Kelly. How are you, mate?
0: Good. We haven't talked in ages.
2: It's been a while. My brilliant career on Netflix, I just recently finished watching that. It's fantastic. Definitely worth a watch.
0: My brilliant career on Netflix. There we go. I knew that Sarah Ward had reviewed it and said it was wonderful. So I've got to get onto that one.
2: Absolutely. Can you put me down for a banger too, please?
0: Yep. You're definitely a banger or clanger on that?
2: Banger.
0: Banger.
2: Yep. Banger.
0: Yep. Excellent. And that's for Jessie's Girl, if you haven't already voted for Banger or Clanger, 0467922612, Rick Springfield's Jessie's Girl. All right, question 19. This coming Sunday would have been cricketer Shane Warne's 57th birthday. Which English cricketer did he dismiss with the legendary ball of the century?
2: Oh, righty. This will be a guess. I'll just say Ian Botham.
0: No, not Botham. Unfortunately, Tara, hey, are you still drawing?
2: Yes, still drawing, still.
0: Sorry, Tara. Say again.
2: Still drawing, still painting.
0: Excellent. So,
2: and still loving it.
0: I look forward to seeing your picture of Loretta Ryan in the competition that's happening on 6/12.
2: Fantastic, yes.
0: Thank you, Tara the Truckee, on the road tonight. And Stephen's at Dimbula. Hi, Steve.
3: Oh, g'day, Kelly. How are you?
0: Excellent. Now, I'm hoping you know the answer to this question.
3: I feel I do.
0: Would have been Warnie's 57th birthday this coming Sunday. Oh.
3: God bless him. I swear to you, I cried when I found out he died. I just cried.
0: Yeah, it was very. And once again, you sort of went, no, larger than life. No, not his time.
3: I know. So no way.
0: Yeah. Which English cricketer did he dismiss with the legendary ball of the century?
3: Yeah, it was a pummy blow, Gatting.
0: It was Gatting.
4: Comes Shane Warne. Off only two or three paces, he bowls, and Gatting is taken on the pace, bowls! Well, Gatting's still standing there, he can't believe it, but that must have turned a very long way. We haven't got a view of this, but it took his off stump. Gatting can't believe it. That is Shane.
0: There we go. The ball of the century there, Stephen. Well done, was Mike Gatting.
3: Yeah. Yeah, I love the look on his face when that ball just did something.
0: It almost turned at right angles. It was extraordinary. It looked like it was going well outside and then just straight back behind him.
3: Yeah, he's like, what?
0: Good. It was, extraordinary.
3: Yes.
0: One last question, and if you get this one right, you get the fridge magnet tonight. Are you ready, Stephen at Dimbula?
3: Yes, but wait up. Call out your mum if she's listening.
0: Sure.
3: Love you, mum.
0: Where's your mum?
3: At Quarry Beach.
0: All right. Hey, Steve's mum.
3: Yeah. And remember mum's 80th?
0: That's right.
3: Yes.
0: Yeah, she'd have a good time, didn't she? She had a great night.
3: No, mum's just one of those good, lovely people.
0: Yeah. Stephen at Dimbula, one last question. Here we go. In the nursery rhyme Three Blind Mice, who cuts off the mice's tail?
3: Oh, my God.
0: Go through the nursery rhyme. Mice. Just say it out loud. Three blind mice. Three blind mice.
3: Mice.

0: see how they run. They all ran after the... What did they all run after?
1: A clock.
0: Unfortunately, no. Sorry about that, Steve.
1: No, I answered too quick.
0: Oh, Stephen, sorry. Stephen at Tim Bueller tonight. Not getting the last question. So that's our holdover question for Monday. It's a pretty easy one in the nursery rhyme. Three blind mice who cut off the tails of the mice. That'll be our question for Monday night. That's Smart Casual for the week. Sarah Ward joining me to talk about some of the shows she's been watching. That'll happen after the 8 o'clock news. Here's some Dire Straits.

0: Trades and lady writer, Robin at Clayfield, thank you. After my stuff up during the quiz, Robin's texted him with, Kel, you're human and you're amazing. Thank you.
1: No, thank you.
0: We will be having a chat with Sarah Ward about the last scene and Practical Magic 2. Gosh, I hope it's good. We'll talk about that and get the decision on tonight's Banger or Clanger.
2: We got Dad into a nursing home, but Mum had to pay $450,000 for the bed.
3: When Brisbane is talking...
4: How did she do that?
2: Oh, well, working really hard all their lives.
3: You'll hear it on 612 ABC Brisbane.
5: ABC News, I'm Thanmaya Navada. The federal government is moving to change how authorities can prove cigarettes being sold on the black market are illegal. Kabeck Barry reports.
6: Under new laws introduced to Parliament today, prosecutors would be able to rely on obvious indicators such as price, packaging and missing documentation. A legal packet of cigarettes can cost $40 to $50, while illicit packs can be sold for as little as $10 to $20. Cigarettes that fail to meet Australia's plain packaging rules could also raise suspicion. At present, authorities can struggle to prosecute cases because they must prove an accused person knew the tobacco had been illegally imported. The government says the changes will make it easier to target retailers, distributors, and organised crime groups.
5: Former Prime Minister Kevin Rudd says there's a 1 in 3 possibility of China invading Taiwan in 2028. Mr. Rudd, who most recently served as Australia's ambassador to the US, says he's made the assessment based on China's military preparedness and political factors in China, Taiwan and elsewhere. He's told the National Press Club that 2028 could provide a flashpoint and the US and others need to provide adequate deterrence.
7: If you look at

0: apartment, which at the time was carrying multiple vehicles, including motorbikes. Private boat owners and local fishermen have joined the search alongside the Coast Guard and the Army. The company that owns the ferry has expressed profound sadness and deep concern and says it's cooperating with authorities.
1: Donald Trump's offer to pay $5,000 to every adult American if his Republican Party retains control of both houses of Congress in the November midterm elections has been described as a desperate pander for votes. The US president announced the plan at a rare midterm convention in Dallas ahead of the crucial nationwide elections. United States Studies Center CEO Professor Michael Green says there appears to be little strategy to the move, and he's not sure if it's legal.
2: It certainly is pandering to win votes in a midterm election where the prospects for Republicans in the House are bad and in the Senate mixed at best. Not sure it will work. Not sure that there's an actual plan behind it.
1: A Victorian coroner has heard a man who died after threatening police with a knife at a Melbourne train station last month was experiencing a mental health episode. Samantha Johncher has more.
3: Today, the Victorian Coroner's Court heard 37-year-old Aboriginal man Joey Thurston had shared his location with his son the morning he died and told him he was feeling paranoid. That evening, he died following a confrontation with police at Clayton train station in the city's southeast. The coroner heard police attempted to negotiate with Mr. Thurston and used tasers, capsicum spray, and a beanbag gun to disarm him before he was eventually arrested and experienced a cardiac arrest while being carried away on a stretcher. He has been remembered as loving and family-oriented. The inquest continues in December.
1: A review has found patients who need longer GP appointments are being shortchanged by inadequate Medicare rebates. A report by the Medicare Advisory Committee has found the system has incentivized GPs to churn through patients and says rebates for longer appointments should be increased. GP and President of the Australian Medical Association, Danielle McMullen, says women in particular are disadvantaged by the current rebate structure.
4: Women's health often is complex when we're talking about reproductive planning, management of menopause. These can be really difficult to get to the bottom of, and so often are longer consultations.
1: And Victoria has officially decriminalised begging after Parliament voted to remove the offence, which was previously punishable by up to 12 months in prison. The move now brings Victoria in line with several other states, including New South Wales and WA, which decriminalised begging almost 50 years ago. And you're up to date with the latest from ABC News. For more news at any time, you can head to ABC Listen.
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6: Thursday night, and for many months now, if you'd been in some parts of Queensland, you'd have been listening to the footy, but footy for Thursday nights. Over now until 2027. That doesn't mean the footy's over, NRL or AFL. 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You can also go to ABC Sport, the Listen app, find it there. 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That's where you can find that. So every game live and without gambling ads. Yeah. Yay, ABC. So if you're a fan, make sure you keep listening. A couple of big games for Queensland teams in both codes. Banger or clanger tonight is this one.

0: So there are real-world consequences to your voting, Rick Springfield. First time that song's up, which actually caught me a bit off guard. I would have thought I'd have put that one up for you a lot earlier than this, but there we go. Coming up, spoiler alert, a weekly look at what's on the big screen and the small screen, including a new series shot and set in Australia called Last Scene, and the sequel to the Sandra Bullock, Nicole Kidman hit Practical Magic, and they've gone all out and called it Practical Magic 2.
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1: Craig Zonka and Loretta Ryan. 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This is Kelly Higgins-Devine, 6:12 ABC Brisbane.

Indeed, Jesse's Girl by Rick Springfield. Where can he find a woman like that? Well, keep searching. It's your mate's girl. 0467 922 612 tonight. Banger or clanger? We'll get the verdict in around about 25 minutes' time. Banger if you love it, you want to keep it. Clanger if you'd prefer never to hear that song on the evening show again.

0: time for Spoiler Alert, where we have a bit of a chat about what's on the big screen and the small screen. Please say hello to film and television critic, culture editor and journalist, Sarah Ward. Hi, Sarah. How's it going?
1: I am well. How are you?
0: Very well. Helps if I put the right fader up. I'm having quite the night, technically. So my apologies straight up for whatever I'm going to botch up in the next 20 minutes.
1: It happens. It's all good. We all have days like this.
0: It does. Now, tell us about Last Scene. Can I just tell you, Bert de Bonte, one of the stars of this, one of the guys in it, he's doing Book of Mormon at the moment. I had a bit of a chat with him about a stage play. He's going to be doing Shawshank Redemption. So I imagine he's brilliant in this as well.
1: Look, everyone is really great in this. And this is, you know, the first Apple TV original series, not just shot in Australia, because they've done that before, but also completely set and shot in Australia. So it is, and interestingly, it's an adaptation of a book by a US author that was set in East Texas, but they've transplanted the story to Victoria, to a fictional town, but on the shipwreck coast. And so we spend our time with a character, Ian Ridley, who 11 years earlier, he was a police detective. His three-year-old daughter went missing in the night, been presumed dead ever since. He's now a dispatcher, not a detective, but he's taking emergency calls. And two things happen. One, the remains of what seems to be a child are found in the local forest. And two, he gets a call coming through to his headset from a teenager who, you know, he thinks might sound familiar. And so then what you're doing is spending time with this guy trying to work out what's going on, while, of course, he's got 11 years of, you know, pain and grief that he's dealing with, and he's now, you know, pushed away his family, he's got a drinking problem. So you're really getting into both a, you know, mystery, missing girl mystery, you know, a kind of procedural investigation type story, but this is a family drama in a number of ways. We also spend time in this with another guy in the community who's kind of the local handyman slash cleaner at the local police station, played by Brendan Cowell, and his family, his wife and his daughter, and piecing together why these two men and their families are connected.
0: And Patrick Bramall, it's been a big year for him.
1: Look, he has been everywhere this year, you know, popping up in one of the biggest movies of the year, the sequel to The Devil Wears Prada, which I think at the current time is the fifth biggest box office hit in Australia so far. And then Colin from Accounts, which we talked about a few weeks ago, third and final season. It's all out now. So just this week, we've been able to see how that wrapped up, and it does so wonderfully. You know, he is making a bit of a jump into drama. Not that he hasn't done it before, but we've been so used to seeing him in comedy. And he does really well in this. One of the other great things about this is that the casting of it's so smart casting, both Patrick

0: Brummel and Brendan Cowell, who are long-term friends, who long have been recognised for each other, mistaken by the public, in public for each other, and kind of, you know, playing on that fact in their casting, which really does dig into or give some more depth to their characters.
1: And the joy of a solid thriller. Like, it's great when you get these stories that really do take you down the rabbit hole.
0: Absolutely. You know, ones that do everything that they need to, that tick all those boxes, that you aren't sitting there going, oh, that's a little bit ludicrous, or, you know, you're doubting kind of twists and turns. Usually that happens, or usually, you know, shows turn out to be solid like this because they are incredibly character-based, that the story can veer and it can have, you know, all of these developments happening to these characters. But if you believe the characters, you believe their emotional state, you get the performances to back that up, then you are always engrossed in this. And this one, it does some interesting things in where it takes its storyline. Sometimes you might think it's giving away a bit too much, a bit too early, but it's doing that for a reason. And it is a nice condensed 6-episode season, but it packs a lot of story into that, and also a lot of time spent with these characters where you do feel like you're getting to know them.
1: Let's have a bit of a listen to some of the trailer for Last Scene.
2: Are you sure, mate? It's her.
3: Ian, you need to let it go.
4: My name is Nathan. My name is Nathan.
2: That's her voice.
3: How do you know?
2: What about fingerprints?
3: We found nothing.
2: Where'd you get this? He's got an airtight alibi.
3: There's just bitterness in you. And rage.
2: Max! Max! Leave our daughter alone!
1: Wow, the trailer is powerful. You got to have a bit of a chat with some of the stars of Last Scene.
0: I did. I chatted with Patrick Brummel and Brendan Cowell, so I can say they are definitely two different people. And also a first-time Australian actress, Chloe Jean Lourdes, who plays the teenage daughter of Brendan Cowell's character, and she's somebody that you watch her and go, she's going to be an absolute star going on. One of the interesting things is that a lot of her scenes are with an actor that we've had that feeling about not that long ago, actually, with the Brisbane set and shot Boy Swallows Universe. Felix Cameron pops up in this as well, and so you feel as though you're watching, you know, kind of the future of Australian acting in these two performances. But yeah, I was lucky enough to chat with all three, including with Patrick Brummel and Brendan Cowell, about, you know, what it did mean to them to share the screen together.
5: We don't spend a lot of screen time together, although we're thinking about, our characters are thinking about each other the whole time, you know, a lot of the time. So I think it was actually brilliant casting, having the two of us opposite each other for the, you know, there's a similar energy there, you know. We've been friends for a long time, but also professionally been sort of circling each other, you know, for a long time. We worked together in a director-actor capacity some time ago. And I think it really aids the story and brings a complication to the story, and it adds a really strong texture, I think, for the audience. It didn't change the way I approached anything. It didn't change the way these characters interacted, I don't think. But I think it was a great story point, a great bit of casting, I think, to sort of embody this story a bit better.
6: I agree with everything that Patrick said, and I think what was brilliant about the construction was that my character, who could easily be labelled as bad guy, you know, had such a good heart. And when you fall into this family, you know, and meet Chloe and see the way Maxine and I are with her and the world we've constructed in nature, you start to go, oh, hang on, this is not, he's not the worst guy. And then you see Patrick, you know, kind of pushing his family away and battling with alcoholism, and I just love the way the characters are flipped on their head as soon as you think that you know someone, and as soon as you go to judge a character, your expectations are subverted. And I just love that. And that's a joy to play.
1: They sound like they've had a great time doing this series, Sarah.
0: Absolutely. And, you know, we're both incredibly passionate about the fact that, you know, in their careers, they are in the fortunate position in that they do get to work internationally, but also, you know, balance that with being able to come home and make really great Australian stories. I asked Patrick Brummel about his huge year and about the journey to getting to having a year like this, and he said it really just makes him feel old when he thinks about how long he's been at it. But, you know, he's having really well-deserved success. This is another great performance from him. But as I said, fantastic performances across the board. This is, you know, a really great local highlight from this year, and fantastic that because of the streaming platform that it's on, it is, you know, around the world at the moment. Everyone can watch this and see how great Australian TV can be.
1: Yeah. And as you mentioned, you spoke to Chloe Lourdes as well.
0: I did, and asked her, you know, obviously her first time in front of the camera, in a series, in anything. What do you learn when you are making a screen debut and you aren't doing it while you're surrounded by some of Australia's best actors?
7: Something that a lot of people preach was the importance of living life outside of, I think the best thing that you can do for the job is to make sure that you're having experiences as yourself, and meeting new people, expanding my perception of the world is absolutely a goal and something that I want to continue to do, because the way to approach a character for me that I feel most comfortable with is following instinct, and so having those experiences and being would help me to be able to approach that truthfully. And even if characters are different to myself, drawing on core emotions, I suppose, and building from that and expanding my ability to be able to sympathize with people different to myself is definitely something that, I mean, everybody's kind of preached.
1: All right, so that's Last Scene, which is already available on Netflix, I do believe.
0: Or Apple TV.
1: Apple, sorry. Sorry, Apple. On Apple TV. All right, let's move to a movie that there's been a lot of talk about, a lot of people hoping this is a little ripper, Practical Magic 2.
8: Kylie said she's going to go and fix the curse.
9: This will lead her into the dark path. If you want to find her, you have to work together.
8: I can't even sense her right now.
10: You're afraid of your power.
8: Well, I've seen what my power can do. The idea that they may have the same power terrifies me.
1: All right, so this is a franchise. Well, it's a franchise now. 28 years since Practical Magic first came out, starring Sandra Bullock, Nicole Kidman. It was massive. So much fun, that film. Did we need Practical Magic 2? What do you reckon, Sarah?
0: Look, that's a really good question. I'm not actually a big fan of the first one. I think the casting is great, not just them, but Diane Weiss, Stockard Channing, both of whom return in this film as well. But I think that the material let them down a bit, other than when they were just kind of getting to hang out, getting to bicker and banter and be like sisters and their aunts and be like a family. That worked really well in the first film, the story not so much. So you do get that again the second time round, but you also get another generation, because in the first movie, Sally, Sandra Bullock's character, had two daughters, and so now they're not the age that they should be 28 years later. That's not how much time has passed in the story. You know, they're kind of early 20s. Some familiar faces there as well in terms of starring in those characters, Joey King and from Game of Thrones, Maisie Williams. And so you do have this sequel that's kind of trying to do two things. It's trying to give you more time with the characters you love, and also with, you know, its obvious attraction here, Nicole Kidman, Sandra Bullock, who are still really, really great together, and then trying to set up, you know, a franchise in terms of, hey, maybe we could pass the torch and more, you know, more films can follow, and perhaps Sandra Bullock and Nicole Kidman don't need to be in them or as much anymore. So we're in legacy sequel territory. That's the term when you do have this new chapter that's trying to do two things: bring back the old, but pass the torch to the new as well. And I think this is a film that it's better than the first one. It's interesting in that
11: at times it's kind of going, so there's a trip to England involved, and I thought to myself, this is kind of going into Harry Potter, but for everybody who was already an adult when Harry Potter first came out, to this, and there's elements to that. But what I do like about both this film and the first one is that

0: they are explorations of female power and about how women are expected to wield it, the reactions to it, in kind of the boxes they're put in, how they're supposed to act when they do have some power or if they're supposed to shirk from it. Because you do have these two sisters where, you know, Jilly, Nicole Kidman's character, is, you know, outgoing. She is embracing the fact that she's a witch, and she's found a way to deal with what is the big kind of storyline in these movies. They're cursed. If they fall in love, then the object of their affection is going to die. And we see that happen in the first film, you know, and there's quite some heartbreak. At the end of the first film, that was supposed to be all wrapped up, but there wouldn't be a second film if it really had been wrapped up. So they find a kind of neat way back into that, and this whole journey again of how do you break that curse, especially when you've got a new generation of 20-something women who perhaps don't want to agree to, right, I'm never going to love somebody. So Nicole Kidman's character has always been outgoing. She's been happy being perennially single, but, you know, also having her, you know, kind of flings along the way. Sandra Bullock was the sensible, practical, you know, Sally doesn't want that. She, you know, at times wants a life without magic. And so you do see these different ways that women can tackle having that kind of power. I think that's really interesting, even when the storyline doesn't always hold up. And there's some pretty contrived stuff in this. But great cast. You also have a great inclusion in the always excellent Lee Pace popping up as a character who, you know, is he going to be helpful? Is there a secret? That kind of thing. It's a little bit too long in that this one is over 2 hours and you do feel it a bit, but I liked it more than the first one. Sorry to everybody who loves the first one. But
1: that's all right.
0: I think
1: more to love in the second one, apparently.
0: Look, I think this is a better film, and again, a lot of that does come down to the fact that it was a really great idea to begin with, to pair Sandra Bullock and Nicole Kidman. And in the 90s, you know, they were both at great stages of their careers. Obviously, just gone on to even huger things since. And so you can understand why they wanted to bring this back. There's actually 4 books in the series because these are based on books. The other 2 books are prequels. So perhaps if this is a hit, and you'd expect it would be, they'll find a way back into that. And, you know, we get other actresses playing these characters. But I feel like this isn't going to be the last we see of it. And based on this movie, I'm happier to see more than I perhaps was after the first one.
1: Okay, Sarah Ward joining me tonight. Sarah's a film and television critic, culture editor and journalist. And finally, a doco on Oasis called Don't Look Back in Anger.
2: The songs are one thing, but I'd forgotten what he means to people. I certainly wasn't prepared for the intense outpouring. But don't look back in anger. The sense of what it meant to people.
3: Got to try and ignite something, you know what I mean?
2: We've got a chance to change the narrative of the band. I heard you say...
1: Musical docos or music docos can be a bit hit and miss. Did this one hit or miss, Sarah?
0: Look, this is definitely a hit, and we are living in a great time for music documentaries. We've spoken about a few this year and some concert films. Pretty much every week there's a new concert film in cinemas, so whatever type of music, whoever your favourite band is, you're probably going to be able to see them on the big screen sometimes. And even this kind of era of the 90s that Oasis hails from, in a couple of weeks on streaming there's another documentary about Pulp, who were, you know, doing big things in the UK at the same time. So we're getting so many of these. What this one does is knows that you don't need to really know the origin story. We get a bit of that, but it's really about the big news for the last couple of years, getting Liam and Noel Gallagher back together, reforming the band after they famously, you know, disbanded while they're at a Paris show. They had a fight in the dressing room. You see footage of this in the film, filmed by people in the crowd. You know, these like French concert goers hear this announcement over the loudspeaker telling them they've had a fight and Oasis is no more. There's no band. Sorry, you have to go home. They're cancelling everything. So that was in 2009. Everybody thought they wouldn't ever get back together. Apparently they weren't in the same room together, even for 16 years. And, you know, finally finally they've found a way to that. And so what you're doing is going on this journey with them, but also interrogating kind of why and what it means to them. You get some two-camera interviews from them, or you hear their voiceover from those interviews giving you each of their perspectives. And then you also take the journey from rehearsals, where to begin with everyone's there rehearsing, and of course Liam isn't, and there's a bit of, oh God, is he not even going to show up and this is over already? And then you get them going on the road, starting in Cardiff, and then, you know, going around the world. They did, I think, 41 shows in 14 countries, including 5 in Australia, in Sydney and Melbourne. And so interspersed as you get further through it are, you know, songs from those shows. But also one of the things that I really like about this is they weave in various fans in different countries kind of saying what Oasis's music meant to them, and, you know, why they were either a fan for all of this time, for 3 decades, and still are now, or people who were kids or weren't even alive in the 90s and why Oasis means something to them now. But it felt to me as though it couldn't be more of an Oasis thing, with, you know, the swagger and the confidence that you've always gotten from the Gallaghers, that in this movie they're kind of insisting that their music has such healing, such cathartic powers, that the music itself fixed even Liam and Noel and their fractured relationship. If they weren't so sincere about it and so earnest, and they didn't really earn that, you know, you might kind of go, oh, well, you know, that's just them and their arrogance. But the film does a really good job of painting that, and painting the picture of what Oasis do mean to so many people, even beyond the ridiculously packed crowds and the stadiums all around the world, and, you know, how they're hanging on every moment. We've had Oasis films before. We've had concert movies of theirs before, when they played Nebworth in the UK, and it was just, you know, hundreds of thousands of people. It was ridiculously huge. You can see that whole thing in a film. So if you've seen them perform live, or you've seen them perform on film, you know what you're in for there. Yes. But it's everything else around that, what this means to the fans and also what it means to them, that makes this something really special.
1: Yeah. Well, they all sound great. Last scene we've discussed tonight, which you can find on Apple, the movies Practical Magic 2 and Oasis Don't Look Back in Anger. Sarah Ward, thank you.
0: Thank you so much.
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1: Coming up, are you in control, or are you at the mercy of your phone and social media algorithms, which attempt to commandeer your attention every waking second? Your focus and ability to live tech-free is under attack. Hear what you can do next. First up, though, tonight's banger or clanger is Rick Springfield's Jessie's Girl. Did you banger? Did you clanger? The vote was about 75% to 25%. But which way?

0: The accordion of destiny has sounded. Meaning Jesse's Girl by Rick Springfield gets to be played another day. 75% to 25% banger tonight. Overwhelmingly a banger. We'll have another song for you on Monday night. And I'm very interested to see what you do with this because it is a song from the 2000s. But it's a song you'll know, but I'm not sure if it's a song that you'll banger. Put it that way. You'll know it well, and you probably hear it all the time, and you probably dance along to it, but I'm not sure you're going to banger it. Okay, so that's for Monday night.
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0: And it's 25 to 9. Be honest with me and yourself. What do you reckon your average daily screen time would be? For people who live in remote areas, they're probably going, hardly any, Cal, because we don't have good Wi-Fi out here. But maybe you do get to spend a bit of time on your phone. From the time you wake up to the time you hit the hay, your phone is working overtime to keep you addicted to its shining light. You may scroll on your social media feed for hours unknowingly or receive dopamine hits when you receive notifications which have you immediately reaching for your device. Federal government has proposed digital duty of care laws to help you curb addictions, but what can you do for yourself right now? David Gillespie is a former corporate lawyer turned researcher and best-selling author. He's written a practical guide on how to launch a counter-offensive in the battle for your attention. It's called The Brain Reset. David Gillespie, good evening.
3: G'day, Kelly.
0: Now, the novel The Brain Reset claims that the modern world's hijacked our brain chemistry. How do our phones work, all those apps and whatever it is we're looking at, how do they work to keep our attention?
3: They use some mechanisms that we've known about for quite a long time. I mean, anyone in the gambling industry is well aware of these mechanisms. But what they've done is turn them into things that feel different and look different and behave different on our phones. So we know that the human brain reacts to reward stimulation, and we know that in nature, reward stimulation happens pretty rarely. So you don't get a reward every 5 seconds in nature. You'd be lucky to get one every day. But we also know that if you really ramp up the frequency of a reward, you can create a state in the brain that we call addiction, where the brain actually changes, physically changes into a state of addiction where it can't control, it can't make decisions about what happens next as long as the thing that generated the addiction is available. And so what the people who make apps have done is take all that learning and dispense it into apps that they put on our phones. And the single reason they do it is to keep us engaged with our phones. Because every second we spend on the phone is a second that earns them money.
0: Who'd have thought, David, when these smartphones first came on the market, that they would become what they are today? You know, it was just a phone with a camera and a couple of things you could do on it that made life a bit easier. And now it's almost impossible to get it out of your hand.
3: Yeah, well, I mean, the least used app on a phone these days is the phone. You know, the bit where you make telephone calls and speak to real life people. Most teenagers probably couldn't even find that app on a phone. So it is, calling it a phone is a little bit of a misnomer. It's a digital addiction delivery device, and it is very effective at that. And that's not just me saying that. The federal government says that, and the reason they say that is that the science is really, really solid on this. These apps are designed to addict us, and they have exactly the same outcomes as any other addiction, just like smoking, just like alcohol, just like hard drugs. The chemistry is identical, and we're allowing it to be installed on a device that can be in the hands of every child 24/7.
0: The federal government's got these digital duty of care draft laws. What are your impressions of what's being touted so far in those?
3: There's good news and there's bad news. The good news is at least they're doing it. At least they're doing something. Because as soon as you have a government talking about making laws about something, then there's an instant conversation that follows at the kitchen table. You're not doing this. Why am I not doing this? Because the government says it's illegal. Whether you believe in that, whether you believe it's enforceable or not, it's a different conversation to it just makes me uncomfortable, which is where parents were until we started doing things like this. Will they be effective? No, absolutely not. If your definition of effective is this will stop people being addicted to their phones, the answer is no, they will definitely not do that. Because these things like making an algorithmic feed opt out, what that means, the equivalent of saying that in the real world with real world addictions is I'm going to let alcoholics go into a bar that serves non-stop vodka, and I'm going to tell them that they can order a lemonade if they wish to. That's what's being proposed, and it will be as effective as that. But at least they're talking about it.
0: Well, do you think it's what is happening there here then? Is the government, I suppose you can't talk for the government, but is it not serious to put forward what they've got in the draft so far? Or do they just not understand what actually is causing this addictive behaviour?
3: I don't know. I wish I did know the answer to that, because other governments around the world have different approaches to this. Some probably even less useful in terms of doing something about the problem, in that they just tell people they shouldn't do it, which is kind of where we used to be. And some probably sounding a lot more like they might do something, but that's only because they come in with a lot more bargaining power than we do. So the European Union is talking about making it to have a compulsory opt-in to the algorithmic feed, which means that your default setting is that you only see posts from your friends and you only see them in chronological order, which would instantly make them unaddictive. I don't know about your friends, but mine aren't that interesting. and no one's going to be checking their phone every 5 minutes to see, you know, how Marjorie's going. And they know that, which is why they don't want to offer that. But the European Union is saying, you know what, we want that to be the default. We want to allow people to have access to the algorithmic feed if they want to, but they're going to have to opt in to it.
0: David, how does this then affect our mental health? Other than the obvious, it's not good to be doing anything really 16 hours a day or however.

0: you know, however many hours people are doing this. And it can be, you know, eight to nine hours pretty easily for some people. What effect is it having on our brains?
1: Well, I mean, the loss of time is not insignificant. Mm. The minute we just spent talking about this is a minute neither you nor I will ever have again.
0: Yep.
1: It's gone. It's done. We've spent it doing this. And if you apply that kind of thinking to the 4 hours on average that an Australian spends on their phone every day, then you are saying, okay, that's 4 hours gone, that you could have been doing something else. And the interesting thing is, with my latest book, The Attention Recovery Plan, which goes through a step-by-step guide on how to break these addictions, I put some things in there for people to try. And one of them is a thing that limits the amount of time. There are apps available that you can have that will limit the amount of time. So it doesn't completely remove things like Instagram or Facebook, but it limits the amount of time you can have on them in a day. And people have told me that they do that, they set it to half an hour, which might sound like a lot, but it's a lot less than people are used to.
0: Yeah.
1: And people are coming back to me and saying, you know what, suddenly I have a lot more time. Suddenly I have a lot of time in my day. And even though they could turn that thing off, they choose not to. So it's really effective at curing it. But apart from the time loss, the really big problem is the anxiety and depression. Mm. So it doesn't seem obvious, but remember before I said that this changes the brain architecture, and that change in brain architecture is exactly the same one that produces anxiety and depression, which is why we have seen rates of anxiety and depression skyrocket in the last decade. Particularly amongst teenagers. This is a major problem. It is a very costly problem to society, and it is one that is not getting better. It's getting much worse very quickly.
0: The government's brought in laws, about, of course, about the under-16s, but it seems to me, David, in the end, it's going to have to be just a societal effort for if we really want to do right by our kids and by ourselves, to say we're going to put the damn things down and we're going to say collectively, kids ain't good for you, and we're not going to sign our under-16s up, and we are going to monitor what they're doing, and we are going to say half an hour a day and that's it.
1: Well, you know, I think, honestly, that's the solution is I'm not the government, and yep. Last time I looked, neither are you, and we can't make these laws. We can't make things more difficult for these companies. And even if we could, they'd probably ignore us because Australia is insignificant in relation to their world market. So we can't make those things happen. The next best thing is control the things we can control. Control the phone you're holding in your hand. Control the phone your kid is holding. Do that and you will reap the benefits for you and them. And then eventually society will catch up.
0: Yeah. I think we put too much on governments. Governments can only do so much. And in the end, our behaviour is up to us very much. And
1: this is the good news about this. This is the good news about this. A parent who wants to do this now at least has the government saying there is a real problem here. So real, we're making it illegal.
0: That's it. And I think societally we just have to go, nah, like we did with seatbelts. You've got to wear your seatbelt. Drink driving. We went, nah, that's actually, you know, we know our parents were doing it in the 70s, but we certainly, the vast majority of people would not be considering it now. So society can change.
1: And there are similarities there. Really, there are.
0: Yeah.
1: In that, yes, we know that there are some parents who will buy their kids alcohol. But the vast majority don't because it's illegal. And yes, those laws are relatively easy to circumvent, but most people don't do it because they realise that it's illegal for a reason.
0: Mm. Yep, because it's not good. And we're seeing it was a big experiment and it has been for the past 20 years, but we've found that the experiment is dangerous and we need to stop. Yeah, it was a bad experiment. There are some good things. There really are some good things, but in the end, probably not as many as we'd like to have thought there would be. David Gillespie, it's always great having a chat with you. I really appreciate your time. Thank you.
1: Absolute pleasure, Kelly. Thank you.
0: David Gillespie and the Brain Reset we've talked about tonight. He's got just an absolute

0: 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Just put his name into a search engine and even though I'm putting you back on the internet and I understand the irony of that, you'll be able to see what great books he has, or just wander yourself on into a bookshop and see them there as well.
1: 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We'll put you up at Queen's Wharf with lunch for two at a Brisbane Quarter restaurant. And you'll get tickets to see Are You Lonesome Tonight? 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

0: Savage Garden, and I Want You on 612 ABC Brisbane and the ABC across Queensland at stations such as ABC Far North, 630 ABC North Queensland, ABC Northwest Queensland, ABC Southern Queensland, and ABC Sunshine Coast. Reggae has long been the soundtrack of hope, speaking of one love, shared humanity, and the dream of living together in peace. And they're powerful themes, especially when you're a refugee. One duo has been sharing their infectious music this month, and Heloise Viaz caught up with the Sierra Leonean refugees turned reggae artists known as Mad Collective Connection, who were among the closing artists at this year's Multicultural Queensland Month celebration happening on the Gold Coast.
1: The air is joyous as people from all walks of life gather for a celebration of culture and community. Reggae duo Mad Collective Connection are performing to an enraptured crowd against the setting sun. They come with a simple goal.
2: We're here to spread the good vibration, you know, like, because there's so much going on around the world, and we want to spread love. You know, it's very important.
3: Peace.
2: You know, people have forgotten about love. Think about, like, more financial survival. You know, we want to let people know that, like, no, forget about the survival mode. You know, there are still other good people out there, you know, to make you feel more happier than just feeling like you're surviving.
1: Melville Williams and James Emmanuel Dominic came to Australia as refugees from Sierra Leone in 2001. It was at the tail end of a brutal civil war in the West African nation, which brought in a small pool of refugees to Australia under the Special Humanitarian Program, including Melville Williams, who was granted political asylum after being hunted by politicians over his reporting as a journalist. Reggae music has helped the pair weather storms, stay rooted, and form connections as they go.
3: I'm retired now, but we're still keeping it going. The music thing, it's like a universal thing. It's a family thing. It's in the gene. So wherever we go, if we don't do it, it's just a waste of our life. You know what I mean? So we got to do it.
2: And there's so much, like, you know, like, you we know, need to, like, let people know about, like, what is going on around the world, not just where you're living and feel like, okay, it's all safe, you know, in town.
1: Mad Collective Connection put their music on display at an event on the Gold Coast organised by the Multicultural Communities Council. The slower pace of life on the Gold Coast after 13 years living in Sydney has helped them become their authentic selves again.
2: Sydney now, it's this, like, you don't have time to think about what you want to do. All you're thinking about is, like, how much money you can make to survive. Sydney's survival, you know. Gold Coast is living.
3: This is where we're going to establish.
2: You're living a life here. No one is in a hurry. It's all about love.
3: It's slow.
2: So we need to spread that love. It can't be bad forever. You know that.
3: Nice.
2: You just have to have faith and believe in what you're doing, you know. And whatever you're telling people, let it be authentic. You know, and that's it. So love, we're spreading the love.
3: We just want to be who we are.
4: I don't know all the words to put inside, but I know that I've been listening to this for a long time now. You can't take this away from me, you just gotta love it with me.
1: Coming a long way from its 1960s roots in Jamaica, reggae has a thriving underground scene in pockets of Australia. But it's far from the musical palette of the Gold Coast. For these two artists, the commercial success is immaterial.
2: Financially, people don't want to, like, invest into something like reggae music because they don't understand it. Whilst we are here, it's not about the finance, because I own a business. It's how much I love the music.
3: Yeah. It's not about being popular. It's not about being famous. All we want the world to know about Mad Collective Connection is we from Africa, we in Australia, we call a place we call home as refugees, want our message to be heard, and people just relate to the message and see themselves in what we feel and we all enjoy the harmony.
0: Isn't that great? Mad Collective Connection, sharing the good vibes, ending that report from Heloise Villas. I got a message a little bit earlier from Joe Hadroy Breed CB, shouting out to the Anala brothers and sisters. And they've said, hello, sister, first time I've requested a song, sending our deepest sympathy on the death of Uncle Jimmy Talbot 5 years ago. And they wanted to hear an Elvis song.

0: Leslie. Going out to Inala tonight. Hope you love that. And Steve Austin, for those in Brisbane, Steve will be at Grand Plaza Shopping Centre in Browns Plains tomorrow morning from 8:30 a.m. So if you're in Brizzy and around the Logan area, drop in and say hello. After 9 o'clock, songs you love and prehistoric drugs.
1: ABC News, I'm Thanmaya Narvada. The federal government is doubling down through new legislation before Parliament as the political fight over Australia's booming illegal tobacco market intensifies. Kaveh Akbari reports.
2: The draft new laws would make it easier to prosecute people selling illicit cigarettes and strip criminals of money and assets generated by the trade. Authorities could use factors such as unusually cheap prices and overseas-style packaging as evidence tobacco is illegally imported. The government says the changes are designed to target the entire supply chain from organised crime groups through to distributors and retailers. The Coalition and One Nation argue dramatically cutting tobacco excise would shrink the black market. Labor rejects that approach, saying stronger enforcement is the better way to tackle organised crime without undermining public health policy.
1: The Prime Minister has paid tribute to the people who lost their lives in the September 11 terror attack in New York ahead of the 25th anniversary of the tragedy. Nearly 3,000 people from more than 100 countries died in the coordinated attacks by the extremist group Al-Qaeda against the United States. During question time, Anthony Albanese read out the names of the 10 Australians who lost their lives and says tomorrow Aussies will pause to remember.
3: We'll also think about those whose lives were changed forever. All who lived with loss, all who suffered with grief, trauma and sickness, and all who still endure the burden of memories that simply will not fade.
1: Chinese state media is reporting President Xi Jinping has called for intensified rescue efforts and a swift investigation after a fire killed at least 20 people at a state-owned shipyard. Xinhua News Agency says the fire broke out mid-morning local time on a foreign cargo ship at the Qingdao Beihai Shipyard in China.

0: Survivor recounted hearing an explosion coming from the boat's hold compartment, which at the time was carrying multiple vehicles, including five motorbikes. Private boat owners and local fishermen have joined the search alongside the Coast Guard and the Army. The boat's owner, Atienza Inter-Island Ferries, says it's cooperating with the government to determine the cause of the blaze.
1: The dangerous work continues to try to locate some of the hundreds of hydropower workers trapped underground in Nepal after the catastrophic ice avalanche and flood 2 weeks ago. Rescue work at one of the sites, the Thrishuli 3A hydropower plant, has had a breakthrough with tunnellers able to get into a large chamber where people may have survived. Australian tunnel rescue expert Arnold Dix is helping with the rescue there and says while it's good progress, it's now been quite a while since the workers were trapped.
2: Just, you know, 3-4 minutes ago, we found a zone with air. Now, of course, people who are in there, they've had to survive in pitch black for over 2 weeks with the only thing they will have had is access to water.
1: Back home, the Tasmanian Greens have tabled a bill to ban conversion practices in the state. Josh Duggan reports.
3: Conversion practices seek to change a person's sexual orientation or gender identity. Draft legislation to ban the practices was released by the Greens for consultation this year and has now been tabled in Parliament. The bill would establish a framework overseen by a conversion practices commissioner and would make it a criminal offence to conduct conversion practices. The government has not yet expressed a position on the bill. Premier Jeremy Rockliffe supports a ban on conversion practices, but Deputy Premier Guy Barnett called the draft bill fundamentally flawed.
1: And a book examining the fatal police shooting of Kumanjai Walker has won the non-fiction prize at this year's Prime Minister's Literary Awards. Journalist Kate Wilde received the $80,000 award for The Red House, which explores Mr. Walker's death and the murder trial of former NT police officer Zachary Rolfe, who was found not guilty in 2022. Wilde says she wanted to move beyond predictable political divisions and explore the case with greater nuance. You're up to date with the latest on ABC News.
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6: Stimulants can mean so many things nowadays, everything from coffee to illicit drugs. And for quite a while, scientists have believed that human beings first starting using plants, whatever we could find, as a stimulant, as a maybe something to do with pain or just a bit mind-altering, about 13,000 years ago. But new research from Griffith University has doubled that amount of time. They believe it's now about 25,000 years ago, at least, that human beings were sucking on a particular nut because of toothache pain. So how do they know this? We're going to find out very shortly about prehistoric drugs, what we know and how we know what we know. It's going to be a fun conversation. As well, we have songs you love. If you have a song you love that you would love to hear, 1300 222 612, give Lauren a call, or you can text 0467 922 612. Now, I've had a couple of early ones come through, so I might see if I can play a couple for you. Ian at Cooperoo wanted to hear this one in particular. Bit of John Farnham on this Thursday night. 612 ABC Brisbane and the ABC around Queensland.

0: strange to think that the man who wrote the song You're the Voice initially didn't want John Farnham singing it because he remembered Sadie the cleaning lady. So they recorded it anyhow, played it to him and went, yeah, sure, you release that song.
1: This is Kelly Higgins Devine, 612 ABC Brisbane.
0: He'd have never had to work again, I would imagine. An espresso shot or an energy drink might be all you have to get a kick nowadays, but back in the 70s, you may have dabbled in something a teensy bit stronger, or perhaps love is the only drug you've ever needed.
2: Oh, catch that buzz. Love is the drug I'm thinking of.
0: So when do you think humanity started using addictive stimulants and psychedelics? Evidence of early use of plants as stimulants initially had it happening around about 13,000 years ago. But new research led by a league of Australian and Indonesian archaeologists has traced its origins to the Ice Age, 25,000 years ago. Adam Brum is a professor of archaeology in Griffith University's Australian Research Centre for Human Evolution. Good evening.
3: Good. How are you going, Kelly? Good to hear from you again.
0: This must have been awesome research to do. What were you actually

0: actually looking for?
1: Well, yeah, we weren't looking for anything to do with early drug use. We were looking for something entirely different. We were excavating a cave site on the Indonesian island of Sulawesi, trying to get as deep as we can into these ancient archaeological layers to look for evidence that the island was inhabited by some sort of pre-modern human species, you know, some sort of earlier form of human. And in the as we're excavating this site, we came across the skeletal remains of an ancient hunter-gatherer dated to about 25,000 years ago that just had these bizarre grooves in his or her teeth. And we couldn't explain what on earth these grooves were about, how they'd formed. We spoke to all of the world's leading experts on dental wear, you know, like ancient dental wear, the sorts of marks and traces of various things that you find it formed in human teeth in ancient times, and no one could explain what they were about. So we went on this sort of journey that's taken a decade, really, to try to get to the bottom of what those tooth grooves meant, and we think we've got the answer, which we've just published today.
0: All right. How did you get to betel nuts as some sort of drug taking for 25,000 years ago human beings?
1: Yeah, look, the grooves in the teeth are so deep that in some cases they actually exposed the sensitive inner pulp cavity of the teeth themselves. So this is the nerve center or the living core of your teeth. And that would have been extremely painful. It would have caused serious difficulty eating, and we can see from various markings in the human skeletal remains that they then suffered from chronic tooth root infections. They would have been in a lot of pain. So whatever was causing these grooves to form, it was causing these individuals a great deal of pain. And yet they persisted with that behavior. So when we thought about it, we sat down with the team and we just thought that, look, you know, humans being humans, it has the hallmarks of a drug habit, of some sort of compulsive behavior that these early humans were involved with or engaged in. And actually, as well, we also had known about these roughly similar sorts of markings that you find on 19th century European teeth from people who were habitually smoking tobacco from clay pipes. So the clay pipes have quite abrasive stems, and so you would have, for example, labourers would be working on a building site all day with both hands, and they would have the pipe just clenched between their teeth, sticking out of their mouth, kind of Popeye style. And over a lifetime of doing that, the abrasive clay stem would wear down these holes in their teeth, such that in some cases you could literally just slot the pipe stem straight into the rounded notch in these people's teeth. And in some cases, it did actually expose the pulp cavity of the teeth as well, which would have caused them a lot of pain. So this was reminded us of these sort of these archaeological features that you see in historical human remains that are clearly from this addiction to smoking tobacco through pipes. And we thought it might have been something like that. So then we, you know, at this point, I just thought, look, me and the team just thought, we've got here these weird, very deep, rounded grooves in these ancient teeth. That must be, we think it must be from some sort of drug use habit. And the only drug use habit in that region that we thought could produce grooves like that would have something to do with betel nuts, which are a real big deal in Asia and the Pacific region still today. You know, people everywhere chew these betel nuts as this stimulant. And then we just thought it must have something to do with this very, very early interaction with this psychoactive palm seed.
0: So what happens when you chew on a betel nut? What sort of a buzz does it give you?
1: Yeah, well, look, I've spent a lot of time in Indonesia and I've done it a few times. You know, when you're invited into a village or someone's home, in some parts of Indonesia, it's still traditional to offer you betel nut to chew instead of, say, a cup of coffee or something. And so quite a few times I've done it. And I can tell you it gives you quite a weird heat, hot sensation in your head is the way I felt it. is the way I experienced it, and like a really quite unpleasant head spinning, and you sort of become quite, you become quite high, but I didn't find it very pleasant, to be honest, and it makes you salivate, you drool really excessively in your mouth, your saliva turns red, so you're constantly having to spit out this sort of red, sort of blood-like liquid, and it's, look, it's a stimulant. Basically, it's a stimulant, and it's generally considered amongst long-term users to induce a sense of euphoria, like a mild sense of euphoria, as well as heightened, like a heightened sense of alertness. Often people, villagers will, farmers will chew betel nut because they feel it gives them more stamina in the fields. It's really a stimulant, but it's pretty strong. It's like, it's a lot stronger than coffee, that's for sure.
0: Adam Brum is a professor of archaeology in Griffith University's Australian Research Centre for Human Evolution. And we're talking about some research that's been put out today by a team of Griffith Uni archaeologists. And this is really important, isn't it, Adam? Because it was originally thought it might have been 13,000 years old, I believe, the earliest human use of something to, you know, to give us a psychological change, if you like, a bit of drug taking. Let's just call it what it is. But you're now talking about 25,000 years back.
1: Yeah, Kelly. Look, archaeologists have long believed that the earliest traditions of drug use, of deliberate drug use, probably evolved around or appeared around 13,000 years ago. And this was a crucial time in human history when, in some parts of the world, people who had formerly lived as hunters and gatherers began to settle down in one place in large villages that were sustained by farming. They started to domesticate plant foods, and then they, you know, supposedly started to then, brew beer from barley and brew other fermented alcoholic beverages. And at that point, 13,000 years ago, it was thought our long and complex history with drug taking began. But I think what we're seeing now on this Indonesian island, from at least 25,000 years ago, we're seeing that foraging societies, pre-farming foraging societies, were engaged in these earlier forms of drug use, and in fact, what we think seem to be cycles of addiction, long before the origin of farming. So I think it's showing that humans have probably been experimenting with psychotropic substances, psychoactive substances, and in particular with plant drugs for much longer than we think. But archaeologically, you know, because these are plants, these are botanical remains, it's quite difficult to find solid evidence for that because they don't tend to preserve too well in the archaeological records. So, but I think what we're seeing here, again, from at least 25,000 years ago on this island in Sulawesi, we had people taking these drugs, and they really, they were causing them a lot of damage because the nut sucking itself, we think it was, they were doing it not so much as a stimulant, but because they were interested in the analgesic properties of the chemical compounds found within betel nuts. So there's a chemical compound called arecoline, and that's what gets modern people high when they chew the nut with the addition of a substance called slaked lime, which is otherwise known as calcium hydroxide. It's usually crushed up seashells or coral or something like that. And it acts as a catalyst that intensifies the high, okay, of the arecoline once it enters your blood and brain system. We don't think these early foragers 25,000 years ago in Sulawesi had discovered that yet. We don't think they discovered those really powerful stimulant properties of the arecoline inside the betel nut, but they had discovered the analgesic properties. They had discovered that it was a natural pain reliever. And we think they were sucking on the nuts habitually to relieve the pain of toothache. But when they kept doing this over a lifetime, when they kept sucking these hard, round, abrasive nuts, it eventually or it gradually wore down their teeth so badly that, as I said before, their pulp cavities became exposed, at which point would have been in excruciating pain and probably then became even more dependent on this nut-sucking practice that was damaging their teeth. So it's interesting because it was really interesting because I think we're getting these hints at this early form of a of substance addiction and the cycle of addiction that can really impact human health over the long term. And I think that's, you know, something that anyone today with a substance addiction problem or someone who knows someone with a substance addiction problem could relate to the predicament that these ancient people found themselves in.
0: And do we know also whether the betel nut itself has changed much over 25,000 years?

0: Yes, it had to have been domesticated at some time. What we think we're dealing with in the very early history of Sulawesi with this nut-sucking practice is a wild-growing betel nut species. So there's several different species of the Arica palm that produce these psychoactive nuts. In fact, the nut is actually a seed. It's essentially a palm seed, like a drupe fruit, almost like you can imagine the pit of a peach.
1: Yeah.
0: It's similar to that. But we just call it a nut for some reason. I don't know, it's just become established in the literature. But they grow wild, and the wild nuts still have the same psychotropic properties. But over time, early humans who have been, using this plant as a drug have started to influence the reproduction of these wild plants to the point where they were controlling them and controlling their growth, and then essentially they were domesticated species. So, for example, now there are massive betel palm plantations where people grow row after row of these palm trees that produce these nuts on an industrial scale. Those are domesticated. That's a domesticated species called Arica catechu. These earlier guys earlier people use the wild growing species. So definitely it's been brought under human control over the millennia at some point in the distant past, but we don't know when.
1: Adam Brum, it is amazing research and fascinating. And well done, you and your team, on keeping at that for a decade, by the way.
0: Thanks, Kelly. I wish this was a Friday night I was talking to you, because then I could just knock off and start sucking a few betel nuts and it'd just be a pretty crazy Friday night, right?
1: I don't even know where you'd find them.
0: I've actually got some. You can get them in... You can actually get them in places like Cairns, where you have a high proportion of Melanesian peoples, and they it's a part of their cultural tradition. So, yeah, but you have to go up to Rusty's Market in Cairns. I'll hook you up one day, Kelly.
1: Oh, my God, there's going to be a rush at Rusty's now. I can just imagine. What happened? It's fascinating. Adam Brum, thank you so much.
0: My pleasure.
1: There we go. And we are not endorsing use of betel nuts for any improper usage. Adam Brum, Professor of Archaeology in Griffith University's Australian Research Centre for Human Evolution.
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1: Catherine Kingaroy saying that she's still got 10 days till she gets to see the dentist. So what's the name of that betel nut? I think you'd be better off just asking your doctor for some genuine pain relievers, Kath. I wouldn't be sucking on betel nuts if I was you. That's not the answer to whatever the problem is. If people 25,000 years ago had access to our painkillers, they'd be using our painkillers. They wouldn't still be using betel nuts. And Karen, just talking about screen time, which we're talking about with David Gillespie before the news, try to do the least amount of screen time we can when we're camping. We like to do the radio and not TV. Phone is there if needed for communication only. I like that idea, Karen, of, go away and put the phone away as well.
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0: night. Did it a little bit early anyhow with You're the Voice, but this request has come in from Brett at Ipswich. He wanted to hear a bit of Cher. Well, you can't do better than this.
1: 612 ABC Brisbane.

0: Cher for Brett at Ipswich tonight on Songs You Love. You're with Kelly Higgins Devine. And our next request for Songs You Love comes from Tara the Truckee. She's on the road tonight and wanted this song for her old neighbour Pete. They saw Kenny and Dolly together in concert. Wanted to hear a bit of The Gambler.
1: On a warm summer's evening, on a train bound for nowhere, I met up with a gambler. We were both too tired to sleep, so we took turns of staring out the window at the darkness till boredom overtook us. And he began to speak. He said, "Son, I've made a life

The Gambler tonight for Tara on the Road. And big hello to all the truckies listening tonight. You might enjoy this one, not just the truckies, but John Boy at Munrubin, who asked to hear some Jimi Hendrix.

0: Jimi Hendrix Experience for John Boy, Mun Rubin, and All Along the Watchtower. When we come back, a bit of Blondie and John Williamson.
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0: Songs you love tonight, one for Tim Adelaidely, a bit of Blondie hanging on the telephone.

That's an awesome song. Blondie's hanging on the telephone for Tim and Lately tonight on Songs You Love. Let's take it down a couple of notches now. Karen at Capalaba wants to request this one for her dad. It was his favourite song. He would have been 93 today. St. John Williamson, True Blue. It's 18 to 10.

0: Karen at Capalabar, who's remembering her dad tonight. He would have been 93 today. This is Songs You Love. You're with Kelly Higgins Devine. It's 14 to 10 Thursday night. And you've got a bit laid back, Queensland. Nothing wrong with that. The next one was chosen by John, who wanted to hear some Eagles and Lion Eyes.
1: 612 ABC Brisbane.

Eagles and Lion Eyes tonight. For John, I hope you enjoyed that. TJ, we're kicking back now to the 60s and Simon and Garfunkel. Cecilia was a very naughty girl.

Uncle Cecilia, 612 ABC Brisbane and ABC Around Queensland with Kelly Higgins Devine. And Adrian from Yulila says he wanted to hear Songbird from Eva Cassidy tonight on Songs You Love. It's 7 to 10.

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1: I happened to walk into a honky-tonk one night down in New Orleans. Up above the bar hung a big guitar like none I'd ever seen. The neck was set with diamonds, and though the strings were old, like kings of sound they wound around six keys of solid gold. A man stepped up beside me. His breath was strong with wine. He said, "You know, that guitar once belonged to a mighty close pal of mine. He used to play it right here. I forget the year. Around 45, I think.

0: well possessed by every weakness that makes a man a fool. I bought a round, he drank it down, and then he rocked back on his stool. He said, "Yeah, I remember now. It was 45, all right." He'd just returned from the Great War. That's where he lost his sight. His buddies gave him that guitar. At the time, it was simple and plain. He added the gold and the diamonds as he played his way to fame. He was doing a show in Shreveport the night he received the call to come appear on the Grand Ole Opry, the greatest show of all.
1: Golden Guitar by Bill Anderson for Wilma at Tugulawa, her husband Ron. Nuts about that song. That's it for me for this week. I'll be back with you on Monday night from 7:30. I look forward to chatting with you then. You stay safe. Thank you, Lauren, for a brilliant week. Saturday night, go Lions, 10 o'clock.
2: I can no longer eat a proper croissant.
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0: ABC News, I'm Thanmaya Navada. The Federal Greens' decision to back Labor's Koala Park carbon credit scheme has exposed a rare public split within the party. Three Greens senators crossed the floor to oppose the plan, saying they don't support the commodification of nature, while the majority voted with Labor to keep it alive. Greens co-founder and former leader Bob Brown says he doesn't believe the disagreement undermines Larissa Waters' leadership.
1: In fact, I had the major role in devising the party room rules, which allowed for a conscience vote for just this situation where there's a division of opinion. But I have to say, I agree totally with Larissa and every other member of that party room that the forests of Australia should be protected with their wildlife.
0: The RSL has criticised One Nation leader Pauline Hanson over a satirical cartoon produced by the party in which Liberal MP and military veteran Andrew Hastie is labelled a traitor. Mr Hastie has been escalating a fight with Senator Hanson over the cartoon, which references his evidence in a defamation case brought by former SAS Corporal Ben Robert Smith. The RSL says the use of the term traitor is an attack on the entire veteran community and sends a corrosive message to veterans that their service can be recast as betrayal when it becomes politically convenient. Police say an alleged $600 million fraud syndicate uncovered in Sydney has grown into one of the largest financial crime investigations they've seen. Kaveh Akbari reports.
2: Strikeforce Middleton was originally set up to investigate fraudulent car loans, including luxury vehicles, but detectives say the investigation then uncovered a much broader network involving personal, business and home loans. Properties were allegedly bought at heavily inflated prices, with some selling for 40 to 50% more than similar homes nearby. Police alleged secret rebate agreements were then used to return part of the purchase price to buyers without the banks knowing. 33 people have now been charged and $95 million in assets recovered. Investigators say more assets are expected, with attention now turning to real estate agents and property developers.
0: Looking overseas, Chinese state media reports at least 20 people have been killed and five are missing after a cargo ship caught fire while docked in a Chinese port. Eliza Getzi reports.
3: The ship was docked for repairs in the Beihai Shipbuilding Company at the port of Qingdao, a major shipping hub on China's northeast coast. A photo released by Xinhua News Agency identified the ship.

0: of the Philippines for dozens of people missing after a fire on board a ferry. As the BBC's Jake Kwon explains, the vessel was en route from the capital Manila to the popular tourist destination of Coron when the blaze broke out in the cargo hold.
1: It's been nearly 24 hours since the initial fire broke out on June Aster, but the number of survivors as well as the missing people has barely budged. We're still looking at around 80 people who is not accounted for, and the Coast Guard says that it's still all hands on deck. They're deploying all kinds of resources, as well as volunteer fishermen who are helping with the rescue effort. Our team on the ground in the Philippines has spoken to one of the survivors in the local hospital, and he said that it was a sudden fire that broke out, and then thick smoke had filled the cabin, and panic spread through the cabin very quickly, and people were jumping over the rail trying to get away.
0: Social media influencers Andrew and Tristan Tate have lost their bid for release from a Miami jail as they fight extradition to Britain, where they're wanted on rape charges. In denying bail, Miami-based US magistrate Judge Lauren Lewis said the Tate brothers' wealth and frequent international travel made them quintessential flight risks. In a statement, the Tate's lawyers say they'll continue to defend themselves against the allegations they face and engage with the appropriate legal processes in each jurisdiction. And in sport, the Los Angeles Rams say they're well rested and ready for tomorrow's NFL game against the San Francisco 49ers at the MCG. The team has trained this afternoon after only touching down in Melbourne this morning in an effort to minimise the effects of jet lag. And you're up to date with the latest ABC news. For more at any time, head to ABC Listen.
2: Weather for Brisbane for Friday, an overnight low of 13 degrees, then a shower or two with a top of 22 degrees on the way. Logan and Redcliffe, shower or two and 22 degrees. Ipswich, a shower or two and 23. The Gold Coast, showers and 22. Sunshine Coast, showers and 21.

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2: Yes, well, hello and how are you? Philip Clark with you on ABC Radio. This is Nightlife and we are right across the country on this Thursday, September the 10th on the local radio network. Good to be with you as well. First hour of the program, 6 past 10 Eastern. It's 6 past 8 in Western Australia, in South Australia, in the Northern Territory. It's 24 to 10. Very good to be with you through the courtesy of Radio Australia. We're right through the Pacific, through Port Moresby, Tuvalu, Fiji and Kiribati, Tonga, Samoa, Honiara and Port Vila. In Port Moresby right now, 6 minutes past 10. Hi, everyone, and hi, everyone all around the world as well on the World Wide Web. You should be getting us loud and clear. No transmitter repairs, so everything is pretty good. So I hope you're settled in for a big night tonight. By the way, lots of ways to listen. 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If you put Nightlife into the search bar, by the way, you can listen to all our podcasts as well. Heaps of stuff are there for your listening pleasure at your convenience too. Last night I spoke with historian and speechwriter Josh Black about his new book, Performance Politics, which looks at memoirs and biographies and documentaries of people telling their own stories. It was an interesting conversation. Here's a little from it.
3: One of the things that prompted, I think, a certain generation of Australian politicians to really rush into print and claim these stories themselves was they were starting to get quite jealous of the authority that journalists were ascribing to themselves. There was a much stronger tradition, I think, of press gallery journalists going all the way back to the 1930s. Politicians did get to a point where they thought, well, we're the ones on the inside of the room. Graham Richardson has this line at the beginning of Whatever It Takes where he says, you know, no matter how hard their noses are pressed against the window pane, they'll never know what it's like to sit inside those smoke-filled rooms. And I think that's central to the logic of performance politics, right? It assumes that the story of

0: Politics happens inside, whether it's inside the person's mind and emotions or inside a closed institution, and they get to choose when to open the door and open the blinds and when to close them all again.
1: Yeah, worth another listen. So grab it. It's just grab it off the ABC Listen app. Just as I say, put Nightlife into the search bar and away you go. By the way, you can you can listen in to last night's challenge by using the ABC Listen app as well. All right, what's coming up tonight? Toby's in our first hour. There's a big shift underway in the Australian car market. Dear, oh dear. For the first time, EVs have now outsold petrol and diesel cars. They make up almost a quarter of new vehicle sales. And guess where most of the cars are coming from? China, which accounted for almost 40% of August sales. Japanese-built vehicles down 13%. Ute sales are down as well. So anyway, Toby will have all the trends and we'll look at that in our first hour. If you've got something you're thinking of buying, check it out. Even Toby's having trouble keeping up with the number of new Chinese models, particularly electric cars, but we do our best. 1-300-800-222 is the number. Or send Toby a text on 0467-922-702. Nightlife News Breakdown with Paul Bongiorno. Looking forward to a cross to Berlin in Germany tonight to chat with our foreign correspondent John Kampfner, award-winning journalist. I want to look at the rise of the far-right AfD, which has scored its strongest ever result in a state election in Germany. It's a lot of people are thinking this is an inflection point in German politics. Is it? All of the major parties have basically blacklisted the AfD and said we won't deal with them. But might they have to? Anyway, more on that when we cross to John Kampfner in our second hour. Also in the second hour, looking forward to talking with journalist Paul Barry about his new book, The Big Steal, which looks at the extraordinary rise and fall of businessman Sanjeev Gupta, the man who promised so much and gave so much false hope to communities, struggling steel businesses around the world, including communities like our own Whyalla here in Australia. At the end of the book, which will make you pretty angry, I think if you get a chance to read it, I would recommend it, you will, I think, be filled with anger and ask the same question that everyone asks, how do they get away with it? Mighty challenge, two magnets up for grabs, as you know. And then, as we mark 25 years since the September 11 attacks, I'll take you back to the night Australians first heard the news, as the program will shift into the 11th of September, all those years ago. And we'll talk some more about that. Love your thoughts and memories of the time as well. Then, of course, time for Dave's Discs. Dave is in tonight. Dave is paying tribute to the kings of pop harmony. Once upon a time, we didn't search for the voice. We searched for the voices. And we'll be going to some of the greatest harmonizers in the business.

0: Anyway, more of all of that later. I hope you're settled in. Number to call Toby if you want, 1-300-800-222. 1-300-800-222 is the number. Well, the garage door's up. We've found the keys.
1: Motor Talk with Toby Hagen.
0: Toby is a professional motoring writer. He also undertakes paid contract work for various brands as an individual and in the course of his business. This commercial work is entirely separate from his editorial reviews. He's committed to accuracy and fairness in all he does, in all his reporting, and maintains full editorial control and independence across everything he does produce. Toby, good evening to you. Welcome back.
2: Thanks, Phil. Hello. Well,
0: good to have you with us too. Well, EVs have outsold petrol and diesel for the first time.
2: Yeah, it's a pretty big result. Obviously, we've seen EV sales growing, but now they're almost a quarter of the market, 24.9% of the market. And, for the first time out selling pure petrol cars, we're pulling hybrid out of that and diesel as well. So,
0: so pure petrol and pure diesel, they've sold more than... They send that now, sell more than those.
2: Yeah. So it's whether that'll continue over the next few months, who knows? But who knows? The general sense in the industry,

0: is that this is now, the momentum's built, and it's a thing. I haven't spoken to anyone who is expecting it to drop off substantially.
1: It's the Strait of Hormuz. That's triggered it, hasn't it?
0: Yeah. Absolutely. That's had a huge impact. But so has the sheer number of models that are now available. So obviously, the buyers have got more choice. And in some instances, we're seeing fewer petrol and diesel models available. So take the Toyota RAV4, for example. It's hybrid only these days. You can't get a pure petrol version of it. So that obviously impacts buying to some extent. And also prices. You know, these days there are EVs that are cheaper than the petrol alternative. So it's, add it all up.
1: Even a couple of years ago, that wasn't the case, but it now is.
0: Yeah.
1: Tesla Model Y was the top seller. Tesla was the third best-selling brand, even though it's only got two models of car to sell.
0: Only got two models, which is astonishing. So, yeah, and 6,400 Tesla Model Ys last month, which, to put that in perspective, I think Ford did 2,500-odd ranges. So that's sometimes the top-selling car. And Toyota Hilux was 5,000 something. So it's it's a huge number. So it's rocketing along, and it's and you look down the list of top selling brands, and it's interesting the Chinese starting to more and more Chinese brands appearing in that list. So the market is changing amazingly, and as you pointed out, the Japanese brands are down, so they're the ones getting hit hardest. Interestingly, the Korean brands, Hyundai and Kia, they're down a little bit, but year-to-date only about 1% or 2%, so it's not a massive drop for them. But certainly the Japanese are the ones feeling it hardest in terms of loss of sales.
1: 1-300-800-222 is the number. Utes continuing to tumble. They're down for the month. Whether that stays that way, I don't know.
0: Yeah, I mean, look, there's been a trend the last sort of 6 or 12 months of ute sales starting to come off. So it's
1: Well, we've fallen out of love with the ute, have we?
0: I wouldn't quite say that. There's still almost 1 in 5 sales. So it's still a substantial chunk of the market. But certainly, I mean, you look at it these days, there are more to choose from. We've got new entrants in there, mainly from Chinese brands. And rather than just diesel, which is dominated, you're starting to see more plug-in hybrids come in there. But, yeah, the ute market generally has eased a little bit. So people, whether they're saying, I don't need a ute anymore, or they're looking at SUVs or something else instead, either way, it's starting to come off a bit. So as one of the senior Toyota execs a year or two ago sort of called it and said, "Yeah, I think we've hit peak ute." So we're starting to come off a bit. So it's the days of sort of 21-22% was about the peak of it, and that's starting to come off.
1: Okay, other interesting things. Chinese cars, 40% of the cars sold in Australia are built in China.
0: Yep, and not all of them are Chinese brands, obviously. Tesla, all but one of the Teslas is out of China. Mm. And, Volvo's these days out of China. So it's there's other brands. There's mainstream brands that do export from China. Mm. But, yeah, the real bulk of it, the big volume, is obviously the newcomer brands.
1: Mm. The Ford Bronco base camp.
0: Yeah, this is pretty cool. So this is, the Bronco is a very famous nameplate for Ford, and they've confirmed this week that it is coming to Australia.
1: The boss of Ford told you it was.
0: He did, yeah, absolutely. Yeah. It's a little bit different to the rough and full-on off-road Bronco that they get in America. We're getting the Bronco Base Camp, which is actually sort of more passenger car-like underpinning. So instead of that ladder frame architecture you get under a ute or the big heavy-duty four-wheel drives, it's got more of a car-like construction underneath. It's got independent suspension. But they're doing a top-of-the-range model. It's got some interesting features. It's got like a pop-top roof, so it's designed for camping and looking at the stars and so on. So they've created selling an optional bed to go in the back of it. You can look at the stars. It's also got – so it's a plug-in hybrid. It's got actually an extended range electric vehicle, which is a type of plug-in hybrid. And so I'll do about 200 k's in electricity, but it's also can power your campsite and so on. So you can, power fridges and lights and all that sort of stuff directly from the car. And a full-size spare wheel. So it is designed to go off-road, just not quite as hardcore off-road as a Ford Everest or something like that. But that's coming out next year. It's going to be a straight out of China. It is a Chinese-built car, so it's – It's interesting Ford is sort of is one of the many brands turning to China, to Chinese manufacturers, to supply it with some cars that are going to be obviously sharply priced.
1: Yeah, indeed. They're doing the same with the Transit van.
0: Transit, yeah. So they've got
1: the famous
0: That's it.
1: I mean, iconic Ford Transit van, but
0: And Transit's huge in Europe. It's popular here. It is outsold here by the Toyota Hiace, but there's two versions of the Transit in Australia already. We've got the Transit, which is the sort of big van, and then the Transit Custom, which is the slightly smaller one. This one's called the Transit City, which is smaller again, and it's not related at all to those two. So this Transit City is pure electric, only powered by an electric motor. It's actually built by JMC, which is one of Ford's Chinese manufacturing partners. They've got an ownership in it as well. And obviously, price is a big one. So it's going to be $50,000 drive away, and they think they can steal some sales off some of the diesel vans currently in the market. So going to be just interesting to see if they can, because in that market, that van market has been fairly resistant to electric vehicles to date.
1: It has.
0: Partly because of the prices, and that's one of the things here is this one's pretty sharply priced, so maybe that will have an impact.
1: Okay. Johnny from Geelong says, I recently bought a second-hand Tesla Model Y. Still under warranty. I'm really happy. It was half the original retail price. 98% battery life. The big advantage when you go to get some minor repairs done, they know the car inside out because there's only two models. Very simple, effective way of managing car repairs.
0: Well,
1: he's very happy.
0: Two models, and the two models are very closely related. So most of the stuff under the skin is the same anyway. So you could almost argue it's one model. But yeah, I mean, look, that's good. It's interesting saying under warranty because Tesla has had one of the least impressive warranties. It was 4 years, 80,000 kilometres. So they have stepped that up recently, but that car would have been a 4 year, 80,000 kilometre warranty. But yeah, I mean, it's interesting. I've been looking. I'm actually looking to write a story in the next month or so about residual values on EVs because they did spike after the Aram War kicked off, and we saw sales of new ones come up, and they started to pick up on used EVs as well. So some of the bargains that were around, you know, 8 or 10 months ago aren't quite there now, but there's still some decent buying if you look around.
1: Okay, let's take some calls. 1-300-800-222 is the number. Paul from Blacktown, good evening to you.
2: Yes, g'day.
1: Phil's my name, and Toby's the expert.
2: sorry, Phil, I just had a complete mental blank.
1: That's all right.
2: Because it's late in the evening.
1: It's not that late, Paul, but anyway, go on.
2: Depends on what time you got up, Phil.
1: Go on.
2: we've got a 2013 a Holden Calais, and we're looking at a swapping over to a hybrid. Mainly because my wife, we live in Sydney, and my wife wants to travel up to Newcastle sort of on a regular occasion to see her mum.
0: Yep.
2: And she's just a bit concerned about range of the EV just between here and Newcastle.
0: Yep.
2: Now, the BYDs, we've heard mixed results or mixed things about their after-sales service. And there's the C line, I think it is, which has got a which is electric hybrid, electric motor hybrid, which has got a 1,000 k range supposedly.
0: Yeah. So there's four C lines. There's a C line 5, 6, 7, and 8. The C line 7 is pure electric. The other three are what you're talking about, those plug-in hybrids with high range. So you usually get, depends on the model, but call it 100, 150 k's. I think it's close to 100 on those of electric, and then it's going to switch over to just be a regular hybrid after that.
2: Hey, and the after sales service, we've heard there was that kerfuffle at the start of the year about people who bought a 2020 seven or six A hybrids, and they thought that was 2025 or something like that.
0: The other way around. They bought a 2025 thinking it was a 2026, and they got compensation for it. So, look, that was – I wouldn't be looking too much into that. That was a one-off mistake that they addressed relatively quickly. They obviously got some media pressure and addressed it pretty quickly after that. In terms of after-sales support, certainly, looking at social media and so on in the early days of BYD, 2023, I think it was in Australia, They were copping some flack for not looking after people in the after sales area in terms of, you know, warranty support or parts and so on. That they've expanded their dealer network significantly. The factory has come in and now is running the operations. So it's a different operation to what it was in those early days. And it's not unusual to see a newcomer brand come in and struggle on that after sales side of thing. I was actually chatting to the boss of Cherry Australia today, who pointed to how important that after sales support was. And he said, we haven't got it perfect, but we're working really hard at it. And he has nominated that as one of the key things they've been working on since day one. I remember interviewing a couple of years ago, and he said, we are focusing heavily on after sales support because they didn't want that criticism. So I can't vouch for, you know, whether BYD's, you know, as good or bad as the other brands now, other than to say it has improved. And I haven't personally heard anything like the negatives that we heard early on in that brand's arrival in Australia. So It wouldn't be putting me off, but I, as I said, I haven't dug too deeply. I certainly haven't had as much feedback on it.
1: Okay. Thanks, Paul. Good luck with it. Look, with 40% of sales being EVs, I mean, this is...
0: No, 25%.
1: Sorry. Yep. Sorry, 25%. The issue of fuel tax and road taxes is becoming more urgent, isn't it? I mean, Adrian and Mark both on the text line said, well, hang on, you know, how far are we away from the government slapping a road tax on full EVs soon? Or Adrian says, so fuel buyers are still paying for it, are they?
0: But, yeah, I mean, it is an interesting one.
1: How far away are we from it?
0: Well, I don't know. I keep thinking every time the government's about to make announcements, I think, oh, this is great. They're going to bring it in here. Because I'm all for it. I think we should have a road user tax
1: Otherwise, it's not fair.
0: The one thing I am against big time is having different systems across the different types of cars. And that's what has been mooted so far by government is, oh, we'll bring in a road user tax on EVs and we'll keep the fuel excise on petrol and diesel, which just does not make any sense at all. Partly because, firstly, you've got hybrids. We've had hybrids in Australia now for 25 years. And all the hybrids on the road, the Toyota hybrids, for example, are paying roughly half the road user, the fuel excise that the non-hybrids are paying.
1: So there's an urgent need for major reform.
0: That is the straightaway inequality there. Yeah. It is such an easy sell, I think, to voters because if you take the fuel excise off, it's going to make petrol and diesel roughly 57, 58 cents a litre cheaper overnight. So straight away, guess what? You're paying a whole lot less for petrol and diesel. But there'll now be a road user charge and it will cost X amount of cents per kilometre.
1: Where would they collect that? At the point of registration?
0: No, it would have to be, registration each year, yeah, potentially. This is the challenge, I think, is how do you monitor it?
1: When do you levy it, yeah.
0: Do you make it self-reporting? So do people put it in and self-report, which then when you sell the car, but what happens if the car's, you know, at the end of its life and trashed or something? So I don't. You know, that I think that's the harder part of it. But either way, there should be a road user charge across the board, not just on EVs.
1: What do other countries do? Do we know?
0: There are some countries with road user charges. I'm not sure off the top of my head which ones they are. Hmm. But from memory, I think Russia was one that looked at it. But I can't remember which ones they are that have a road user charge. But either way, it's got to happen. But keep in mind as well that fuel excise does not just go to repairing the roads.
1: It's a major source of revenue.
0: Yeah, absolutely.
1: It's a major source 100%. Of revenue, some of which get, you know, like, or as in, well, it all goes in the big bucket, I know, but, yeah. I mean, you know, some of it goes to road maintenance.
0: Yeah, 100%. Yeah. And it's, it opens a can of worms because then people say, well, hang on, EVs are, there's less, you're not making people sick and unwell from the exhaust emissions, all that sort of stuff, so... Do you counter it there? But I think the easiest way is just to say, okay, any cars using the road, get a road user charge.
1: Yeah. The question is, as I say, is where do you collect it? And how do you collect it?
0: Yeah.
1: 1-300-800-222 is the number. Rodney from the Illawarra. G'day, Rodney.
3: How are you going, guys?
1: Not bad.
3: I just wanted to correct Toby on what he said about BYD service. I actually have two of them.
0: Mm-hmm. Here we go.
3: Okay, and they're appalling.
0: Oh, okay, there you go. Cool.
3: I bought a Shark 6. The car's great.
0: Yeah.
3: But I rang up because I knew they were having some problems with getting all the accessories and stuff.
0: Yep.
3: And they said they'd have it for me. So that was a week before I picked it up. I went to pick it up. They had nothing on it, nothing at all. Oh, he made a big deal. We had floor mats in it. That was good.
0: Yeah.
3: And took me 8 months to get all my accessories.
0: Yeah, wow.
3: I could have I could have gone down to Ironman, who bought them all in, who were making them in China.

0: had them done in a week afterwards. So it was and they've just lied to me every time I've talked to them about something. And I've had a tea box go. That's a communication box.
1: Yeah.
0: I've had three of those in the car now. So yeah, very disappointed with their service. Okay.
1: Yeah. Okay. So you won't be rushing back. Yeah, I mean, certainly the accessories on Shark, they did have issues with that early on. So that's Shark 6 is the ute, and they did have issues with that early on in terms of, I think, just being able to fit them all because so many people, the ute market, obviously, a lot of people do fit accessories to their vehicles, whatever brand you're talking about, and it just seems they weren't prepared for that. So, and I think you've touched on an issue there, which is communication. So, you know, if you say to someone, hey, it's going to be, we're really sorry, but it's going to be, you know, 3 months or whatever we can do, then people, I guess, prepare for that. But if you keep saying it's going to be next week, that's when people get a bit frustrated.
0: It was worse than that because they didn't have actually any of the accessories in stock at all. Then they had no one in their shops that could actually have the experience to fit them.
1: Yeah, I think my understanding is it's more the second issue than the first. I've spoken to someone who suggested the stock wasn't an issue. It was more the fitment that was the issue in the early days because they had such a run on the car. So it was they just weren't quite ready for that. But
0: I don't believe that. They just didn't have any at all. Because it was just so appalling that I couldn't get anything done. So
2: Okay.
0: I'm happy. One of the really early people too.
1: So you won't be going for a third one then?
2: You won't be going for a third one then, Roger.
0: The cars are good.
2: The cars are good, yeah.
0: It's just... Yeah, the cars are good, but the people people are selling them, they've just treated me appallingly all this time.
1: Yeah, right.
2: Okay, thanks, Rodney. Unhappy, we'll move on, others want to have a say too, but unhappy customer on BYD service, not the car. Okay. Yeah. Okay, 1-300-800-222. Stefan from Canberra. G'day, Stefan.
3: Good evening, Philip. Good evening, Toby.
1: G'day.
3: I've got a question. I'd like to get your impressions of, we're looking at changing over our 11-year-old GLA 250 that's reaching 218,000 kilometres. And I've been looking at a number of EVs, but the current ones I've looked at is the BMW iX3. I've test driven that, but the GLC 400 from Mercedes isn't quite here yet.
1: Yep.
3: What are your impressions of each one, and do you see one edging the other?
1: So obviously I haven't driven the GLC either. It's getting very good reviews over in the UK or over in Europe generally. I haven't driven that car though, so I can't give you anything on that. I have driven the BMW. I've only driven the 50, so the dual motor one, the more expensive one, and it was super impressive. So it was it's the longest range EV currently on sale in terms of claimed range, 805 kilometres, and it really exudes the BMW engineering that you know, they do really well across their petrol and diesel powered cars. So I was super impressed with it. The technology in it's really good. The way it drives is great. The little things like the braking system, the way they smooth the braking system is terrific. So it's a great car. But as I said, I just can't comment on the Merc at the moment. But the you know what I would say, BMW has made is far. Has a far higher proportion of EVs that they're selling now. So they've made big inroads on that EV market to date and they're really pushing really hard. And I was chatting to one of the product planners there 4 or 5 weeks ago and he said that they're anticipating that by 2030, almost half their sales in Australia will be full battery electric vehicles. So they'll be they're expecting significant growth in terms of their EVs, where they are now.
3: Yeah, that's one of the things I noticed was that, and it's frustrating for us because we're almost ready to change over, but BMW's way ahead. I mean, their cars are in the showroom, they're on the road being tested, you can drive them. But anyway, we'll wait to see with the other one because one thing that's key for us is long-distance driving. We drive a lot for family and friends to Melbourne, into the Mallee area, Bendigo. So, you know, I don't expect to do it in one charge, but the fewer charges I have, the better. So the 800 claimed ranges are really enticing for us.
1: So just be careful with that 800K range. So you're not going to get 800 kilometres on the freeway.
2: You won't get 800Ks out of it. No.
1: You'll be more like... So I've actually just done a story. This is on evcentral.com.au on exactly this. Basically, I said, how long will it take to drive 1,000 kilometres? And I've crunched, well, I used AI to crunch all the data in terms of go through all the data that we had and work out exactly how long it would take to charge to go that 1,000 kilometres. The BMW, that iX3, was the fastest, and it was to do 1,000 kilometres, it'll take 24 minutes of charging to do the whole thing in a single charging session. So it was the only car on the list that will do it in one charge. Everything else, there's 300-odd cars on the list, everything else will need between 2 and 9 charges to get there. But yeah, it's a as I said, you've got to be wary of that 805Ks range. You then knock that down about 20% for freeway driving, then you say, okay, you're not gonna drain it to zero. You get down to say 10%, and then when you charge on a road trip, you very rarely charge. You don't charge to 100%. You'll only charge up to say 80. So call it 500 and something k's, 550 odd for that first charge when you leave home full, and maybe 400 odd for the next top up. So it's so yeah, just takes a little bit of thinking from that perspective.
2: Okay.
3: I mean, I'm quite happy for one charge rather than 9.
1: Yeah, exactly. Well, the 9 was the Hilux, so it's the which they've never pitched that electric Hilux as a road trip car at all. It's designed for, you know, mine sites and back to base sort of stuff. So it's not designed for road trips, but you know, it's got short range and not designed for things like that.
2: Sure.
1: But, yeah.
2: Okay. Thanks, Stefan. 1-300-800-222 is the number. When are they going to ditch the luxury car tax? Says my texter. This was only ever brought in to protect the Statesman Caprice and the Fairlane LTD. At the time, they were great cars, but they're dinosaurs now, and there are no luxury cars to protect. Why is there a luxury car tax?
1: Because the government's hooked on the revenue, I think. Yeah. So it's I can't remember what it was last time I looked at
2: billion dollars. So many things here. The government won't these taxes are unfair and stupid.
1: No, and the last time someone crunched the numbers publicly, and I think it'd still be the same now. The brand that pays more luxury car tax than anyone else is Toyota, because Land Cruisers.
2: Because of the Land Cruisers,
1: A lot of Prados cop it. So they're selling a lot of cars that go over that. It's two limits. You've got a fuel efficient limit, 91,000, and the other limit for other cars, 75,000. So, yeah, I mean, I think the luxury car tax is ridiculous. Like, it does not make sense at all for those reasons that the listeners pointed out. But also, it's literally the only item in the country that gets a luxury tax. Like, you know, you can buy a helicopter or a yacht or
2: spend luxury watch
1: $1 million on a diamond ring. You don't pay any luxury tax, but you buy a Toyota Land Cruiser and you cop it. So
2: buy a $10 million house, you don't get a luxury car tax.
1: That's it. So it is. It's crazy. So as I said, I think the reason it hasn't gone is because they're hooked on the revenue and they need to find another way to make money from it.
2: Run 1-300-800-222. This is Motor Talk with Toby Hagen. One of my texters who doesn't put your name on the text, people, because then we know who we're talking to. When should I sell my 2022 Mazda CX-5 front-wheel drive, 60,000 Ks? Has the bottom fallen out of the internal combustion engine second-hand market?
1: No, not at all.
2: Not really.
1: I mean, it's you know, we've seen, obviously, as I pointed out, EV residual values step up a bit in the last 4 or 5 months. We've seen some particularly larger diesel, you know, utes and so on, come off a bit in the last 4 or 5 months. But the bottom's not going to fall out of it. And to some extent, it'll depend on other things going on. So, you know, fuel prices are relatively high now, and that obviously hurts thirstier vehicles. But if fuel prices drop, I would imagine the values of those cars might inch up a bit. Conversely, if fuel prices keep going north, then they might go down more. But I wouldn't be worried about the bottom dropping out of it. You're not going to wake up tomorrow and suddenly they're worth half the price. You know, all cars depreciate pretty much, and you know, you'd expect it to keep going down, but I wouldn't expect it to just significantly drop.
2: Hayden in Brisbane. Hello, Hayden. G'day, Hayden.
4: Yeah, I'm wondering about a Isuzu diesel SUV. Is that a good buy this time of with the price of diesel?
1: Yeah, it depends how much you're happy to spend on diesel, I guess. So, and it depends what you want to use it for. You know, at the moment, if you want to go serious remote Outback Touring, then or heavy duty towing, then you're pretty much looking at diesel. That's mostly where you're looking. There's a few plug-in hybrids that are these days starting to encroach on that diesel market, but yeah, it's very much a

0: a diesel market for that sort of thing. If you just want a car to tool around town and not go off-road, I wouldn't have an Isuzu MU-X at the top of my list because it is a proper off-roader. It's a it's designed for heavy-duty off-roading and towing. So, so yeah, keep that in mind. But you know, depending on what you're chasing, it is a it's a decent car. It's, you know, the only thing I'd say, the there's two engine options. You've either got the 3 litre or the 2.2. The 2.2 is a pretty ordinary engine. It's got lag. It's a little bit underpowered. It's not much fun to drive around. But the 3 litre is a more solid unit for sure.
1: Okay. Alrighty, good luck with it, Hayden. This is Motor Talk.
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3: on ABC Radio.
1: Rhonda in Donvale. G'day, Rhonda.
4: Yeah, hi, Toby and Philip. I've got a second-hand Audi I bought about a year and a half ago. It's an A3. It's done about 46,000 kilometres. And I'm just thinking, I've had it all checked out. It's all great. So what would you think I could, just local, not much country driving, that I should keep that before I upgrade, please?
0: You're wanting to work out whether to keep it or...
1: Keep it or move it on?
4: Yeah, basically, yeah.
1: Yeah.
0: What are you going to move on to? So you're just... what sort of driving are you doing in it now? And what's... if you upgraded, what sort of car would you want? Would you want another sort of luxury hatchback?
4: Pretty much very local. Very local driving. So very, very low kilometres. But whether I just keep this while it's got a good resale or should I upgrade to Nick? I'd like another Audi. European.
0: I'm not sure. A car like that, it's... What year model is it, roughly?
4: It's a 2019 A3.
0: Yeah, I mean, you should still have, you know, it's obviously got plenty of life left in it yet with low Ks like that on it. I wouldn't be rushing out of it at this stage to go and upgrade for the sake of upgrading and get a similar style of car. So that end of the market, those sort of small, sedans and hatchbacks, small luxury ones like that, hasn't changed enormously in the last few years, so you're still going to be getting a similar style of car. Yes, they've refined things. Yes, there's more tech in the newer ones, all that sort of stuff. But you've still got a pretty good car. I'm not sure I'll be rushing out of it to just upgrade. So, I'd be happy to stick with it, for another couple of years. And then, you know, you'll see the market. We've got, you know, the CO2 emissions regulations are now in. They're tightening enormously next year and again the year after. So you're going to start to see a lot more different vehicles and particularly more plug-in hybrids and EVs coming in over the next couple of years. You'll get more choice, basically. So, yeah, stick with what you've got and see what happens in the new car market.
1: Thanks, Rhonda.
4: Terrific.
1: See ya.
4: Thanks, Toby.
1: Bye. Les in Nelson Bay. G'day, Les.
5: Yeah, good evening.
1: New batteries. Go on.
5: Yeah, question. There's a saline ion battery being developed in China. Is that sneaking into the automotive market?
0: Not that I'm aware of. So there's basically two main battery chemistries now being used in EVs, and there are another two or three being developed that I'm aware of. Some are available overseas now, like sodium ion. There's solid state batteries and other things kicking in. So there's more technologies coming. That said, there's a lot of battery chemistries being experimented with, and sometimes they appear in consumer electronics and so on first. The challenge the car industry often has with batteries is they need such an enormous, you know, a massive battery to make the car move, and it's building it in scale at an affordable price is the challenge. So that's the massive challenge they've had with solid state batteries. The technology's been around for, you know, 15 plus years, but getting it into a car at a price that they can afford and manufacturing it to the levels they want has been the challenge. So I'm not aware of those, that one you mentioned, it'll be one of the many. Yeah.
5: Sodium ion, yeah.
0: Are you saying sodium ion?
5: Yeah, sodium ion.
0: Sorry, I thought you said something else. Yeah. Sodium ion, is available now in China. So that is here now in some Chinese cars. It's not in any cars in Australia yet. But, the big thing is that it exchanges lithium, which is quite an expensive component, for sodium, salt. So it's a lot cheaper to manufacture. But the energy density on them is a lot less. So essentially you need a bigger battery to do the same job. So the experts I've spoken to have said they're expecting sodium ion batteries to be used in sort of

0: cheaper, more city cars. So, you know, smaller hatchbacks, maybe 400 or 500 k's range, rather than expensive cars with longer range. So, yeah, that's it is on the way, but not in Australia yet.
1: Okay. All righty. Thanks, Les. Michael in Perth. G'day, Michael.
2: G'day, gentlemen. How are we?
1: Very well.
0: Good.
2: Toby, I was just after your expertise opinion on the Ford Ranger Super Duty and what your thoughts are. I've just purchased one. I absolutely love it. I just wanted your opinion on it, that's all.
0: Yeah, Super Duty is a great thing. Obviously, the big thing with it is it can tow more and carry more. So whereas your average ute is around 1 ton payload and 3.5 tons towing, that thing's 4.5 ton towing and sort of 1.8 odd ton payload. So so the market it's filling, it was designed initially for that for work purposes, you know, like forestry workers and mining fleets and that sort of stuff. But they're finding there's a pretty solid market there too for you know, adventurers and people who are off towing, taking the family out towing and so on, and dragging around a big caravan. So they're finding it's working pretty well for that. The big thing, it is engineered from the ground up to do all that work. So whereas you can get a GVM upgrade, a gross vehicle mass upgrade on a regular ute, it doesn't have the thicker chassis, the longer rear suspension, like the it's got longer leaf springs in the rear suspension. Bigger diffs, all that sort of stuff. So it is from the ground up engineered to carry heavier loads. So it does a good job. And it does feel slower than a normal Ranger because it's two reasons. One is you've got more weight, and the second one is the wheels are a bigger rolling radius. So it's slightly differently geared, I guess, in terms of how it drives. The final gear ratio is essentially slightly different. So it is slower than a normal Ranger, but it's it's still pretty decent, and in terms of what it can tow and what it can lift, it's pretty impressive. Sure. And it doesn't have the compromises, as many compromises that you get with a GVM upgrade car, which can sometimes mean, say, harder suspension, much stiffer suspension. This one doesn't have quite those compromises.
1: If you want to do it a big lap, it's a reasonable option.
0: Yeah, I mean, you it's not cheap. That is the big negative. It's sort of 100 grand. So yeah. It's the base car is pretty basic. Yeah. So it's not cheap, but if you genuinely want to load it with accessories, load it with gear, do big adventuring, heavy duty off roading, it's a great car. If you're just going to tool around town in it, it's not the car for you.
1: It's not the car. Get a smaller battery. Yeah, okay. Righto. Thanks, Michael. I hope you enjoy the car. Kevin wants to know about fuel. G'day, Kevin.
3: Hey, evening, gents. How are you?
1: Pretty good, thanks.
3: I've got two cars in my garage. One's a Golf and the other is a Audi Q5. Mm-hmm. The label on the fill point says I should be using 95 RON in them, but 95 RON's a bit scarce in most service stations. They usually only got 91 or 98, and the 98 can be, you know, sometimes 30 cents a litre more.
0: Yeah.
3: My understanding is I should be using the appropriate RON to get the full potential of the car performance, but most of my driving is suburban driving. I'm not looking to
0: get full performance, yeah.
3: My question is there any significant downside in using 91?
1: That's a good – yeah, just before we go on, Toby, Rhonda from Castle Hill wants the same question. She said, we just bought a new RAV4 hybrid.
0: Yeah.
1: The dealer says it needs to take 95 fuel, but is that correct? What would happen if we just use 91?
0: Yeah, so there's two issues at play. One is what the potential drop-off in performance, which is fairly minor, but the car can feel a little bit flat when you're running the lower octane fuel. But these days the computers account for that, so it's not going to necessarily damage the engine from that perspective. Where the potential issue kicks in, particularly with the Golf, and I'm not quite sure with the RAV, because the RAV4, I've actually asked Toyota this and I can't remember the answer I got, but because some of that engine, some of the cars that use the same engine run on 91 and some run on premium unleaded. And I'm sort of saying to them, why does that one use that and that use that?
1: But same engine.
0: Anyway. Mm. So the Golf, the challenge with the Golf is in Australia, premium unleaded fuel has the regulations stipulate that it must have a lower sulfur level. And Volkswagen, I remember years ago saying that they didn't want people using that low octane fuel because it could potentially have a higher sulfur level. And therefore damage the emission system in the car, the exhaust system and so on in the car. So that's one of the big reasons they said. So that would be my biggest concern over the performance issue and all that side of it. As I said, the computers will work out that side these days. It's more the higher sulfur. You know, that said, you can get plenty of regular unleaded with lower sulfur levels, but which one's got it? Who knows? So as a general rule, I would say put in what they recommend. Obviously, there's no harm going over. You can do the 98, but as you pointed out, it's more expensive. So that's a bit of a challenge.
1: Mm, okay.
3: Fair enough. Thanks, Wing.
1: Thanks, Kevin. Bye-bye. Appreciate your call. Can you ask how are we going to go with a full EV and a ute going to go towing a decent-sized boat or a large caravan going long distances, says Mark. Well, as you've said many times, Toby, this is where diesels are at the moment, yeah. And they will be for a while.
0: Yeah, they will, absolutely. If you fast forward out 5 or 10 years, it's not going to be an issue. So, and once you get the utes with, call it 800 k's of claimed range, so they might do 400 when they're towing a heavy load. And once you get the fast charging infrastructure and you've only got to stop for 6, 8, 10 minutes, then I don't think it's going to be a major issue. But that is, we're talking years away for that. At the moment it's diesels or, as I touched on earlier, plug-in hybrids, and we're starting to see those plug-in hybrids more infiltrate into that ute market. Mm. Chery, for example, later this year is going to have a car called the Stockman, and that'll be the first diesel hybrid ute in Australia. So they're trying to combine the best of both worlds. They're actually going to offer it as a diesel hybrid and a petrol hybrid. And I think they're getting a straight diesel model as well. So it's it'd be interesting to see what the take up is on which way people jump.
1: Yep, Andrew from Oxford. G'day, Andrew.
4: Oh, g'day. I drove from Darwin back to Sydney in a hybrid Prado. It was a very good trip.
1: Mm-hmm.
4: Looking to buy my own vehicle this time. I've got a 2015 long wheelbase Toyota Hiace petrol. But it's limited on where it can go, like the four-wheel drive roads, the Gibb River and Litchfield, etc.
1: Mm-hmm.
4: Looking at either a Land Cruiser, but I'm told that they're not worth the money for a long trip like that, like for what they cost.
1: Mm-hmm.
4: I was told, you know, look at something like an older Prado or a Kluger, something like that. Any other you might suggest?
0: So one tiny thing on the Prado is Toyota doesn't call that car a hybrid. Yes, it's got the little blue triangle, the EV triangle on the number plate, and it is essentially a mild hybrid, but they'll never call it a hybrid. They call it a 48-volt assist system, so it's extremely, extremely mild hybrid. It's not really a hybrid, essentially. So in terms of what to look at, interesting you say Land Cruisers aren't worth the money. Land Cruisers are expensive, absolutely. They are not cheap cars, and you can spend over 150 grand on a Land Cruiser. But go and have a look at the resale values on Land Cruisers, and you start to realise why people don't have a major issue, because they can drive them for 10 years and still step out of them and sell them for decent money at the end of it. So you get a bit of that paid back when you go to sell the car. And they're certainly terrific cars for that sort of driving. I've done plenty of trips in Land Cruisers. I've driven to Broome in one. I've driven across the Simpson in one. I've gone north, south, the whole bit. So there's in all different ones. So so they do a good job of it. Interesting you mentioned Prado and Kluger. The Prado is certainly the pick. If you're looking at Gibb River Road and that sort of thing, you're going to want a Prado over a Kluger for sure. These days, a modern Kluger doesn't get a full-size spare tyre, for example, and you're going to need that on something like the Gibb River Road. So, look at a Prado.
1: Need two spare tyres.
0: Potentially. I've got we had a car where we got two flats in one hit on the Gibb River Road, so that was fun. Changing that at 7 o'clock at night or something is always good. But, consider other things too. Ford Everest, that Isuzu MU-X that was touched on earlier, a lot of those cars will all do a great job on that sort of trip. But if you're looking at secondhand, I'd be looking at condition as much as anything. You know, you can buy a 10 or 15-year-old four-wheel drive that's done some pretty hard work and looks pretty ratty, whereas you can get one that's just done the school run and is in pretty mint condition. And as I said, I'll be looking at the condition of the car, how it's been used, whether it's been heavy-duty towing for its life, all that sort of stuff.
1: Mm, okay.
4: Thank you very kindly.
1: No worries, Andrew. Thank you. Bye. Yes, thanks for the show, says a number of texters here. How about this one, Toby? Could you ask Toby if you put half 98 and half 91 in the tank, does that equate to about 95?
0: I'm sure there would be some blend that would get you to 95 somehow.

0: whether you're then going to have the sulfur
1: issue. Is there any issue about mixing it up?
0: No. You can mix them up, absolutely. Yeah. But if the car stipulates premium unleaded, I would still be going for that, as I said, just to be belt and braces, particularly on a newer car. You know, if you had a 20-year-old car that you weren't too worried about, maybe throw some older stuff in that. But I'd be recommending generally to put the recommended fuel in there. But, yeah, I mean, there'd be some way to blend it to get 95 from 91 and 98, but good luck guessing it.
1: Jace in the Bell Dive. Sorry, Jace, you've been hanging on there. Sorry. But hello.
2: Oh, that's okay. Hi, Phil and Toby. Thanks for the opportunity to have a talk. I was looking for a motor vehicle to exchange my 2021 CHR with, which I absolutely adored. I ended up going with the RAV4. The hybrid. I took your good word on it, Toby, and ordered one and purchased one. I just want to say that I'm really, really impressed. I'm a social worker and a counsellor, and I do a lot of Ks, and just off one tank of fuel, and I've still got 43 Ks left, I've done 1,060 kilometres.
0: Wow. It's good going.
2: I'm stoked.
0: Yeah, it'd be as much as you get from a from something like that, I would have thought. Yeah, I mean, look, it's are you doing mainly sort of suburban or around town, or are you doing out country stuff?
2: Yeah, it's around town.
0: Around town.
2: On the freeway a little bit, et cetera. So the only thing is it's probably not as much bang for the buck as other cars in around that sort of area.
0: No.
2: But, and I say that in regards to GXL, so it's not got all the special seats and all the, the smoke and whistles, but it's very, very nice car.
0: Yeah, it's a terrific car, but as you pointed out, there's a price premium there to it, which but a lot of people are prepared to pay it, partly because, you know, as I touched on earlier, the residual value tends to be fairly solid on them. They do pay it back. But there's a lot of, I pointed this out before, you look in that mid-sized SUV market, which is the single biggest segment in Australia, and there are some terrific alternatives to that car. So the RAV4 is great, and it is one of the best hybrid systems on the market. It's a terrific hybrid system, but you look at a Nissan X-Trail e-Power, it's great buying. Kia Sportage hybrid, Hyundai Tucson hybrid, Honda CR-V, all those cars are really great. They all have great hybrid systems for slightly different reasons, but yeah, there's some great options in that market.
1: Mm, okay.
2: Yeah, I think I just wanted to highlight that it's done 1,060 kilometres, but I still have 43 Ks left in the tank, which is brilliant.
0: That's good going.
1: Thanks, sure. Chase. Good on you, mate. Appreciate the call. Gee, look, time has disappeared on us. Nadine in Abbotsford says, thanks for the show, enjoying it. Is the Subaru Forester Hybrid any good?
0: It is. So I mentioned all those cars just a second ago that are also good. And I think ultimately they're slightly better hybrid systems, all the other ones I talked about. The current Forester Hybrid is a much better bet than the original one. The original one was pretty underwhelming. It was basically a mild hybrid. So the last 18 months, 2 years, it's been really good. But its strength, its real strength, is not so much its hybrid system, which is good rather than great. It's the rest of the car. So the rest of the car is terrific in terms of particularly its light-duty off-road ability. It's great if you do want to get the tyres dirty. It's also a pretty good driving car generally. So it's a good car, but as I said, the hybrid system, it's not a standout. It just ticks the box.
1: David on the Central Coast says, most E10, we're talking about fuel again, most E10's about 94.
0: Yeah, that's right.
1: So is that actually an option?
0: Well, it depends if the car is approved for E10.
1: Right.
0: But, I mean, theoretically, no, because of the 95, 94 thing. But so, again, I'd go with the recommendation. But, yeah, because ethanol has a higher octane rating than petrol. So once you blend the two, you generally end up with a higher rating. Years ago, there was, I think it was Shell was doing 100-octane fuel. So they were doing 100-octane fuel that was that people would go and sniff out for, like search out for, to put in their performance cars. And I remember chatting to Ampol, ended up doing E85. It was pretty short-lived, but a blend of up to 85% ethanol, 15% petrol. And I remember them saying at the time that they'd put it into a petrol station, I think it was in Sydney somewhere, and there weren't any cars yet that could take it, but suddenly their sales ramped up and they couldn't work it out. So they went out to the service station to have a look. One of the execs went out. And it turned out it was guys with modified cars, hotted up cars, who'd worked out it was 102 or 3 octane or something. So they were tuning their cars specifically to run on E85. It was an easy win for them. They could basically get the car to boost, you know, 5 or 10% power just by

0: buying this fuel. So it was so they were loving it.
1: Dear oh dear. All right. Just before you go, you've been driving the Mazda 6E.
0: I have. Someone asked about this a few weeks ago, and so this is essentially it's a rebadged D-PAL, which D-PAL is one of the Chinese brands, it's on sale here. But the 6E is, if you look at a D-PAL L07, it's basically that car, slightly different grille and stuff. It doesn't feel anything like a Mazda. It looks like a Mazda, but to drive and to live in, it doesn't feel like a Mazda. So I think anyone stepping out of a Mazda previously might think, wow, what's going on here? But the car itself is decent. It drives pretty well. The frustration I've got is the infotainment system is so screen-based. So you've got to go digging into menus and so on to do sometimes basic features. So that takes some getting used to. But the car is decent. The one challenge it's going to have is the Tesla Model 3, which is a direct competitor, and ultimately the Tesla, I think, is a better thing.
1: Okie doke. Toby, it's been terrific, as always. Brilliant. So happy motoring. See you in a couple of weeks.
0: Sounds good.
1: Toby Hagen will be back. If you want to contact him, by the way, you can do it via advice@evcentral.com.au. Righto, Toby will be back in a couple of weeks. We've got the Nightlife News Breakdown. News Breakdown coming up straight after the latest news, and Paul Barry on his new book as well.
2: 7 months, I've phoned 27 departments like aged care, blue care, RSL care.
3: When Brisbane is talking,
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4: ABC News with Andrew Kaloupas. The federal government has introduced draft laws to help prosecute people involved in the illicit tobacco trade. The government says the new offences would target organised crime distributors and retailers selling illegal cigarettes. Criminologist at Macquarie University, Dr. Vince Hurley, says he expects criminal enterprises to take a step back from the market and assess how to find workarounds once the new laws come into effect.
5: What they will do is they will hold on to the product they have, wait till everything dies down, see what the result of the new legislation is, then make a decision whether to drip feed those illicit tobaccos back into the market or whether they stockpile it and wait 12 months.
4: Fierce fighting is continuing in Yemen between Saudi-backed forces and Iran-aligned Houthi militants, raising fears over wider war. The Yemeni authorities say Houthi fighters have now seized the coastal port of Mokhtar, as the BBC's Richard Kagawi reports.
6: The fall of the strategic port city of Mokhtar is a major blow to Yemeni government forces in Taiz province. It follows days of intense fighting with Houthi militants who are trying to seize more territory along the Red Sea coast. Reports say government forces have withdrawn from the city. The militants have launched attacks on the Hanish Islands near the Bab al-Mandeb Strait, a key shipping route linking Asia and Europe through the Suez Canal. The heightened threat to shipping has contributed to this week's sharp rise in oil prices. Nearly 500 people have been killed since the fighting began last week.
4: At least five people have died after a passenger ferry caught fire in the Philippines, while a search is underway for more than 80 people missing. The Southeast Asia correspondent Tim Swanson has more.
7: The ferry caught fire off the island of Coron, travelling there from Manila. Coron is north of the major Philippines island of Palawan. The ferry had 117 passengers and 17 crew on board. A major search and rescue effort continues for a second day, with dozens suspected missing. More than 40 people have been rescued, while several bodies were recovered last night. The search effort is being hampered by bad weather and large waves. An official has said the number of missing could change. The cause is under investigation. Tim Swanston, ABC News, Jakarta.
4: Experts are questioning the legality of Donald Trump's offer of a $5,000 dividend for every American adult if his Republican Party wins control of Congress. The US president announced the plan at a rare midterm convention in Dallas ahead of the crucial nationwide elections. University of Sydney United States Studies Centre CEO Professor Michael Green says the move could face legal opposition.
8: The Congress, the House of Representatives, controls the budget, and this has not been budgeted for. So probably not, or certainly he would have to find some circuitous route to pull the money from somewhere else.

0: We do stand with our farmers. You know, if something goes wrong and the risk is there that the well will break, then there goes 200 years plus of agriculture.
1: Crowds have flocked to the British Museum in London to see the Bayeux Tapestry, which is now being shown outside France for the first time. The embroidery, which depicts the 1066 Norman conquest of England, is believed to have been stitched nearly 1,000 years ago in Kent in southern England, before it was taken across the Channel. In rugby league, the Sydney Roosters have wrapped up the NRL Minor Premiership with a 40-12 win over Canterbury at Sydney Football Stadium. Here's Brett Sprigg.
2: Protecting a 25 straight game streak in regular season matches, the Roosters were challenged by the Bulldogs, who in fact led 12-10 at the break. The home side seized on momentum during Monica Tongawai's sin bin, scoring two tries in what would eventuate to a 32 unanswered point run in the second half. Two tries each to Otessa Boulay and Jessica Sergis. The Roosters now have a week off before hosting a home preliminary final. Brett Sprigg, ABC Sport, Sydney.
3: Weather for Brisbane for Friday, an overnight low of 13 degrees, then a shower or two with a top of 22 degrees on the way. Logan and Redcliffe, shower or two and 22 degrees. Ipswich, a shower or two and 23. The Gold Coast, showers and 22. Sunshine Coast, showers and 21.

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2: Yes, well, hello and how are you? 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We're all through the Pacific and right around the world if you look at the World Wide Web. So thanks for joining me. 1-300-800-222 is the number on this 10th of September, a Thursday night. Text on 0467 922 702. Coming up in this hour, we've got looking forward to a chat with our foreign correspondent, John Kampfner, shortly too, about what's going on in Germany, the triumph of the AfD, this far-right political group in political party in Germany, has sent shivers through some parts of the German political establishment. Is it an inflection point in Germany? After all, none of the major parties want to deal with them. Might they have to? They won 44% of the vote in a small state election in Germany. So more of that. Looking forward to having a chat with Paul Barry too. Paul, of course, well-known Australian journalist, has written a fascinating new book about Sanjeev Gupta, you know, the so-called saviour of Wyala, exposing the trail of broken promises and false hopes raised by Gupta. So looking forward to that conversation as well. But let's kick things off with the Nightlife News Breakdown and chat with Paul Bongiorno.
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2: Well, welcome to Nightlife News Breakdown. There were calls continuing today across the political spectrum for One Nation to take down this video, which repeatedly calls Liberal frontbencher Andrew Hastie, a former SAS Australian serviceman in Afghanistan, a traitor. Andrew Hastie served as an SAS soldier, and prior to entering politics, he was deployed to Afghanistan, the Middle East, and the Asia Pacific. This issue has blown up over the last few days. In the video posted to social media, One Nation's depicted him as a traitor. That's the word they use for giving evidence in court against, or in relation to the matter against accused war criminal Ben Robert Smith in a defamation trial. Now, he was subpoenaed to give evidence, and so did his legal duty. Earlier in the day, Mr. Hastie told RN Breakfast that he would not be taking court action about the cartoon, although you might think it's defamatory, saying he cannot financially win a legal fight when Senator Hanson is, quote, financed by Australia's richest person. That is Gina Rinehart. He also described Senator Hanson as weak.
3: Well, I think it shows her to be weak and glass-jawed. I gave the opportunity to either own her words publicly or to take it down. She chose neither. And in fact,

0: Other than stepping up as a leader, she claims she could be Prime Minister. She actually retreated back into cartoons and memes.
1: Jackie Lambie has also come out in support of Andrew Hastie, blasting Pauline Hanson and One Nation over the cartoon video, describing them as disgusting. This is Jackie Lambie earlier in the day.
2: Those cartoons that she's running out there, they are disgusting. They're absolutely disgusting, and she should remove that one of Hastie down right now today. And any veteran out there thinking about voting for One Nation or standing for them, I tell you what, you had better think twice.
1: Well, joining us to talk some more about all this, Paul Bongiorno, veteran political journalist, columnist for the Saturday paper. Paul, good evening to you. Welcome back to Nightlife.
3: Yeah, hi there, Philip. Good to be with you.
1: Yeah. Well, this has been brewing for a while. One Nation's got their eyes on Andrew Hastie's seat. And this whole issue over Ben Robert Smith is a curious one, but apparently inside One Nation support group, support for Ben Robert Smith is very high, and this is partly why Andrew Hastie's being targeted, isn't it?
3: Well, it is indeed, and it's clearly the case, even down to the fact that in the by-election in Secret Harbour, which is a corner of the federal electorate of Canning, which of course is Hastie's seat, they even used a call flute of Ben Robert Smith proclaiming that One Nation would stand by him. Now, this is in the context of a court case where he's an accused war criminal, and it also raises questions about how committed to the rule of law. Sure, there is the presumption of innocence here, but Ben Robert Smith has already lost a defamation trial and now is facing a criminal trial. So the whole thing is extremely concerning, really, just from that point of view. I mean, does One Nation and its billionaire backers have any respect for the rule of law, or don't they? Do they have any respect for what Hastie and 19 other of his colleagues, former SAS veterans who gave evidence in the defamation trial, do they have any respect for the fact that Australia proudly accepts the rules of war and decency in battle, especially when it comes to civilians? This is the background to it, and this is what Hastie has put out there firmly, without equivocation, and strongly, which has won him wide support right across the political spectrum, from the Greens through for his integrity and his conviction. And of course, what we're seeing from him, he says he's been targeted by One Nation for the last 5 months. They have a fight on his hands, and he's a fighter. Is if you like, a template you would imagine that the Liberals should follow in dealing with the challenge of One Nation. Because, look, make no mistake about it, One Nation is eating the Liberals' lunch. If they get into Parliament, whether it's a state or federal Parliament, it will be largely at the expense of the Liberals and of course, the Nationals.
1: Yes, well, I know Angus Taylor today joined those who said their cartoon should be taken down. I mean, there's a sense here that something's crossed a line, isn't it? Andrew Hastie's been giving it straight in the mush to One Nation as well. I mean, there's no love lost, as we know. But this is something that seems
3: He's counterattacked.
1: This seems to have crossed a line, doesn't it?
3: Well, it certainly does seem to have crossed the line. I mean, this cartoon, Please Explain, which Hanson put up on her feed and endorses, I mean, it's One Nation's cartoon series, eight times in one cartoon, calling Hastie a traitor and a maggot, by the way. That was in there as well. He said that doesn't worry him so much. And he says, well, calling me a traitor, a veteran, what about all the other veterans, especially those involved in the case? And that, of course, is what really got on Jackie Lambie's dander, if you like.
1: Yeah.
3: I think it has crossed the line, because it's gone beyond, say, political arguments over this policy or that policy, and a direct attack on the integrity of Hastie as a veteran.
1: Yeah. All right, look, more fuss about grants. Now, you've been a long-time political observer in Canberra.

0: I mean, none of this is new, is it? I mean, here we are, the Prime Minister's defending a $6 million grant to the Marrickville Golf Club handed out by the federal government. Why are they handing these things out is a real question, I would have thought. The Prime Minister probably, I don't know what's your reaction to it, probably overreacted. But, gee, it brought back memories for me, and I'm sure for you, of all the way back to Ros Kelly and the whiteboard, and then there was Bridget McKenzie and the Gun Club. I mean, this is just a long tradition in Canberra, isn't it? Well, there's a strong argument for saying these grants ought not to be handed out by politicians at all, should they?
1: Well, where to begin in a sense? I mean, both sides of politics, of course, make promises to voters, especially in targeted electorates, that if you vote for us, guess what? We'll do this
0: guess
1: or
0: what?
1: That
0: Here's
1: for you.
0: Here's a bag of money.
1: Yeah, and it's called pork barrelling. Interestingly, today in his defence in Parliament, the Prime Minister pointed out that that the scheme they came up with, which has a price tag of around $560 million, you know, half a billion, well, he said, looking at the records of the Parliamentary Budget Office, it costed $1.5 billion worth of promises that the coalition took to the last election, promising electorates all over the country what they would do for them. And Albanese made the point that none of that $1.5 billion was directed to any of the Labor-held seats in Western Sydney.
0: No, I know. So look, I mean, he's right about that. But I mean, they're all as bad as each other. Once they get into government,
1: it's a weak sort of defence, isn't it? but having said that, look, I've got to say that there is an element of Albanese being foolishly stubborn here.
0: Yeah.
1: Look, I think there is a credibility for him to saying that he'd forgotten, even he could see forgotten, that the Marrickville Golf Club had made him an honorary social member 19 years ago. He doesn't play golf. He hasn't got a card, you know, he didn't declare it because he forgot about it, and it didn't, you know, amount to a row of beans in terms of conflict of interest. Because let's face it, it is widely accepted that members of parliament, in going into bat for their own electorates, which of course their main benefit was if they do it well enough, they'll get re-elected, is not perceived as corruption in the sense of trying to line their own pockets. So from that point of view, I mean, Albanese is not being credibly accused of corruption here. I guess he's being accused of, you know, not diffusing an issue by saying, look, he forgot. Which he, by the way, did say in Parliament today. And the other thing, too, is why on earth did he attack the ABC? Because for reporting a report that found that the way in which the Labor Party had set up this fund did overwhelmingly benefit Labor marginals and target seats, you know, at the expense of non-Labor ones. That was supported by evidence. And you might remember with the Bridget McKenzie sports rorts, what triggered that was the Auditor General found that the way in which McKenzie allocated grants, you know, was wrong and unfair, you know, and didn't follow due procedure. So and of course, going all the way back to Ros Kelly and sports rorts, you know, there was a similar disregard for due process. The only process that was being regarded was pork barrelling.
0: Exactly. Now, what's going on about e-safety and digital concerns? The coalition's voted against giving the e-safety commissioner, that's Julian McGrath, more powers to crack down on tech firms. And the coalition's also formally voted to not support Labor's digital duty of care bill. What's going on here, Paul?
1: Well, look, I must say it is somewhat gobsmacking, really. I mean, the coalition is trying to say that it does agree that that algorithms that are damaging, that have in fact seen real victims. In fact, Albanese and Annika Wells, the relevant communications minister, at their press conference at Parliament House a day or so ago, they had two parents who had lost their teenage children to to social media and the content that triggered these kids.

0: to self-harm in this dramatic way. Now, it's interesting, and I think the repetition that these laws giving the communications minister the discretion to nominate self new harms on the internet that would be deemed therefore illegal, and if providers produce them and refuse to take them down, then they could be hit with $100 million fines. Now the opposition says you can't trust Labor, you can't trust Annika Wells. She will use this to ban legitimate political speech on the internet. Now, in my humble opinion, this is a stretch. However, it's quite interesting, and I think Senator Jacinta Nampa-Jimpa-Price gave it away. She says not only would Labor's invasive algorithm be catastrophic for small business, that's her claim, because it would make small business that advertises on social media invisible, especially if people take up the option of not accepting algorithms and tailoring what they want to see on social media. But the more sinister explanation, I think, for the shrill rejection of these proposals from the mouth of Senator Price the other day is this change, she says, is absolutely because this government feels those algorithms aren't working in their favour. Now, in saying that, there was a study published in the scientific journal Nature, which studied the way in which X, or the former Twitter, how its algorithms work in America and in Australia and elsewhere to push forward conservative rather than progressive political discourse and content. In fact, quoting from this analysis that Nature reported on, it says the algorithm, quote, promotes conservative content and demotes posts by traditional media that are more even-handed. Now, social media expert Timothy Graham at the Queensland University of Technology, he says that in his view, if the legislation goes ahead now as it's been drafted, it would have a negative impact on the amount of engagement right-wing politicians receive. Now it's interesting that Graham says that, but why that would apply would be that in giving people the right to opt out of the algorithm feeds, well, you're not getting any more this skew. And I think that Jacinta Price, Jacinta Nampa-Jimpa-Price, and the coalition, certainly her leader, Angus Taylor, are more worried about that than they seem to be worried about tackling online harm.
1: Darker reasons. Political politics is always at the bottom of a lot of things. That is true. All right, Paul, always great to talk. Appreciate it. Thank you.
0: Thank you so much, Philip. Goodbye.
1: Goodbye to you. Paul Bongiorno, leading the Nightlife News Breakdown for us tonight.
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1: Speaking of Paul, Paul Barry's going to join us in this hour too, talking about his new book about Sanjeev Gupta and what happened to all the promises he made to the people of Whyalla, amongst many other places in the world where he swanned into town. All right, let's talk German affairs with John Campson, is going to lead us in our foreign correspondence.
2: Nightlife foreign correspondent.
1: Yeah, Germany's been making headlines this week for two very different reasons. One, a major breakthrough for the far right in regional elections and a significant milestone for its emerging space industry. To the first matter, in Saxony-Anhalt, it's a small state in Germany, the far right AfD, which translates as Alternative for Germany, Alternative for Deutschland, won almost 44% of the vote. It's the strongest ever result in a German state election, and enough to come within just three seats of an outright majority. This has not happened in Germany before. Chancellor Friedrich Merz's Christian Democratic Union, the CDU, suffered a major setback, taking just 17% of the vote. Now, the results raise fresh questions about the rise of the far right in Germany and whether the AfD could eventually break through the political firewall that's kept it out of government. That firewall meaning that major political parties won't enter into coalitions or agreements with it.

0: Also tonight, I want to have a chat about the fact that Germany's entered the space age too, because they've successfully launched a rocket, a privately funded rocket into orbit from Norway. Our foreign correspondent tonight is John Kampfner, an award-winning British journalist, author and foreign affairs commentator. He began his career reporting from East Berlin and Moscow, and has written extensively about Germany and Europe. As the author of Why the Germans Do It Better in his latest book, Braver New World. John, good evening to you. Welcome to Nightlife.
1: Good evening, Phil, and good afternoon from Berlin.
0: Yeah, terrific to have you with us too. Tell me about this result. It's got a lot of coverage, this. Now, Saxony-Anhalt is, I described it as a small state. It's mostly, isn't it, in the old East Germany, is that right?
1: Yeah, it is a small state, as you say, population of barely over 2 million, and it would normally never be in the limelight.
0: No.
1: It's quite pretty. It's got some interesting historical cities. Its capital is called Magdeburg, and it's on the Harz Mountains. And it used to be one of the areas, now there are five states, that formed part of the old German Democratic Republic, and older listeners will remember it before the Berlin Wall fell down in 1989 and Germany was reunified in 1990 as being the Communist East. And really that demarcation has never worn off. I mean, it's interesting. I mean, this result was seismic. It was in some ways, it's a bit like sort of saying, you know, when Brexit happened or Donald Trump won or Donald Trump two, a lot of people predicted them, as did I. And yet when they actually do happen, you're still shocked. It was a sort of shock waiting to happen. And it has really sent the political establishment in this country and a lot of ordinary people into a state of near panic.
0: Tell me why, because the AfD is a right-wing party. Why has it caused such concern?
1: Well, the populist movements around the world, and almost no country in the world is immune from them, share many common characteristics. And they could be based around concerns about immigration, getting involved in the so-called culture wars, concerns about the cost of living and living standards generally, demographics, and all kinds of things. So in some respects, there's nothing special about this here in Germany, except for really a couple of things. One is Germany's history, which makes foreigners and Germans alike incredibly anxious. The whole sort of big selling point of post-war Germany was, and I'll use a very long German compound word for your listeners late at night, Vergangenheitsbewältigung, which means coming to terms with the past. And there was a sense that Germany had been through this terrible tunnel, had unleashed so much horror on the world, and had dealt with it, and had built for itself impregnable democratic checks and balances and systems that would preclude any such repeat. And so it's that sort of sense of Germany's place in history that is alarming people. In addition, the AfD is, by any standards, among the most extreme of the other existing far-right populist parties in Europe. And in the European Parliament, in Brussels and Strasbourg, several other far-right parties, not least Marine Le Pen's National Rally in France, are reluctant to deal with it because they feel they are contaminated by the extent of the extremism.
0: Tell me about this extremism. I mean, what sort of thing? I mean, they're anti-immigration, but then they would share that with a lot of right-wing populist parties, including Nigel Farage's Reform in the UK. Why are they regarded as so extreme?
1: And part of it is the sharpness of some of the policies. Yeah, I mean, a lot of mainstream governments. I mean, the mainstream German government of Friedrich Merz, has whose future is now in grave danger, have clamped down hugely on immigration, as have successive Labour governments in the UK, as has Australia, as have a lot of countries.
0: Exactly.
1: So the issue is not necessarily that. They talk about remigration, which is the sending home of people, not just some segments of

0: migrants that people might regard as maybe deserving of that, people who have committed crimes, or people who have who are staying illegally and keep on evading the authorities. You can make a case for that, but they're talking about a wholesale expulsion of people, which I don't think would stand up to scrutiny in any court, but including people who have actually got German citizenship.
1: Hmm.
0: So you've got that kind of thing. You've got very heavy stuff, anti-LGBTQI rights, such that people are pretty darned frightened. You've got natalists.
1: This is, this is unusual, isn't it? Because as I understand it, one of the leaders of the AFD is gay herself, isn't she?
0: Yeah, she's a lesbian married to a... hear this, a Sri Lankan filmmaker, and they are,
1: how does that work?
0: How does that compute? Well, you may well ask. And again, that sort of rank hypocrisy isn't new. I mean, the Dutch far right have been led by a gay person for some time. One of Marine Le Pen's spokespeople in France was gay. So no, I mean, it's a very curious amalgam, but they are absolutely dead set on this path, such that the German Office for the Protection of the Constitution, which is the term for the Domestic Intelligence Service, has declared the AFD in this region of Saxony-Anhalt and in a neighboring region called Thuringia as being right-wing extremist. And there have been discussions about whether they could try even to ban the AFD. But I mean, that point, which people like Chancellor Merz now dismiss, would be absolutely incendiary. To now try to ban a party that in one state alone got nearly 44% and nationally is averaging between 25 and 28% would be well nigh impossible.
1: Yes. Looking at it, I wonder whether, in a sense, Saxony-Anhalt, the state, is fertile ground for right-wing populists, in the sense that East German the integration of East Germany into the West was difficult because East Germans had a lower standard of living, their economy was less developed, and there was resentment about that, and because a lot of those inequalities went for a long time, and in fact continue to this day. And immigration is a big issue in Germany as a result of Germany's taking of a lot of a large proportion of Syrian refugees, for example, most famously. Whether or not it's the peculiar socioeconomic position of Saxony-Anhalt that's produced this result, or is it evidence of a wider AfD support?
0: There's a very nice German word, which is "jein," which means yes and no. to your question, yes, there are specifics to East Germany, and there are specifics even within East Germany to certain areas. Saxony-Anhalt has the oldest population. It has lower than average standard of living and higher than average unemployment. But some of this, in my view, is overdone. Germany, after unification, imposed a solidarity tax, nicknamed the Soli, on all its population. And billions went into Eastern Germany. And a lot of the infrastructure is far superior than it was in the West. Mm-hmm. I think a lot of this is, and yes, living standards are lower, but hey, I mean, you know, the UK, where I'm originally from, the differential between Eastern and Western Germany is less than it is between the north of England and London and the southeast. So some of this is legitimate and some of this, I think, is exaggerated. And the point should also be made, Phil, that the AfD, although more popular in the East and although it provides, as you say, more fertile ground, it is also still pretty darned popular in the West, too, and that's for similar reasons around people who feel real or imagined, they feel left behind.
1: Hmm.
0: And also, don't forget that one really important point to add to all of this is that this isn't happening in a vacuum. There is enormous evidence, which the security forces would attest to, and it's all based in reports of Kremlin bot disinformation writ large, plus Elon Musk and the Trump administration and MAGA absolutely fueling it. And listeners should take a peek. You just have to go online and click on the link at the US National Security Strategy, published last November by the State Department in Washington, D.C., which makes it abundantly clear, they're not hiding it, that they see the support of so-called patriotic parties, for that read far-right parties, across Europe as one of the top priorities of the Trump administration in order to, quote, prevent civilizational erasure, which basically means the diminution of white Christian people.
1: Yeah. Does the AFD favour closer relations with Russia, for example?
0: Absolutely. In the copious 250-page party programme in Saxony-Anhalt, they were talking about the restoration of Russian as one of the main languages taught in schools, of school exchanges. But most importantly, they are against the continuation of any form of assistance to Ukraine. They want a so-called peace deal, in other words, a complete capitulation by Ukraine on the basis of Vladimir Putin's demands. And they partly want that because of a shared ideology, but they also want that because in return, they would go back to enjoying what Germany previously used to enjoy, cheap gas imports from Russia.
1: Right. Yeah, it's interesting. It is so interesting. Just before you go, John, I'm speaking with John Kampfner, award-winning author and broadcaster, joining us live from Berlin. Just before you go, Germany successfully launched a private rocket into orbit. Now, many think this might be able to compete with private companies like SpaceX, speaking of Elon Musk just earlier. Anyway, the space is hard, famously. This is significant for German technology, is it not?
0: It's you know what's funny about Germany? They this country, even in good times, seems obsessed with complaining about its lot and how terrible everything is. And on the day before these alarming elections in Saxony-Anhalt, the German company called ISAR Aerospace successfully sent its Spectrum rocket from a remote station in the north of Norway into space. And it's potentially a big moment for not just German, but European space industry, which has been minuscule compared to that of the United States. I was just looking up the figures. Last year, American companies led by Elon Musk's SpaceX sent just shy of 200 rockets successfully into space. Europe sent 8. And this company, ISAR, has a plan that it alone would send 40 next year. And it's all part of, as with defense, as with space, which is a part of the defense industry now, it's about Europe becoming more autonomous, more independent of an increasingly and very scary American administration.
1: Yes, it is. It is. John, terrific to speak with you. And it's been fascinating to get your insights as well into the rise of the right in Germany, as you say, part of a movement of the rise of the right in many parts of the West, including here in Australia too for that matter as well.
0: Indeed.
1: Great to have your time and company. Thank you.
0: Thanks for having me.
1: John Kampfner has been our guest. He's the author of Why the Germans Do It Better and his latest book, Braver New World. This whole story about Saxony-Anhalt is, I think, a fascinating one, being looked at right across Europe, right across the West too, for that matter, as well. Alrighty, 1-300-800-222 is the number. One of my texts, Mike from Canberra, says the rise of the German extreme far right. Phil, one of the sons of a senior Nazi, predicted the return of Nazism to Germany after a period of economic stress, finding it was almost in the German psyche. Is this national stereotyping? Yeah, no, it's there. I mean, the one of the platforms of the AFD is also to de-emphasise teaching of the Third Reich in German schools as well. So, if you were concerned about all of that, there is much to be concerned about. Anyway, I hope you enjoyed that interview with John Kampfner. Next up, I'm going to have a chat with Paul Barry, speaking of concerns, about the life and times of Sanjeev Gupta, the so-called saviour of Whyalla, who's left a trail of broken promises and debts around the world, including, of course, in our country. That is next up.
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1: Paul Barry has spent a good deal of his life charting the slippery shenanigans of corporate crooks and shysters, famously including, of course, Alan Bond. In his new book, The Big Steal, Paul looks at the extraordinary goings-on in the empire of Sanjeev Gupta, an Indian-born businessman who started his business career in England and rapidly expanded across the world, including, most notably for us, of course, in this country, Whyalla. Gupta made a name for himself as the so-called man of steel, a rescuer of distressed and dilapidated steel businesses, promising the world to the communities that depended on them. He swanned into Whyalla, promising to usher in a new era of investment and green steel and renewables. It was intoxicating to locals and politicians alike, and a generally sycophantic media fell into line to sing the praises of the miracle man. Except that there were no miracles, not in Whyalla, or in the UK, or indeed anywhere else. Gupta shifted money around frantically and enriched himself in the process. The businesses stayed broken, were sold or broken up. The story of how Gupta did it, with the connivance of a Bundaberg-born financier, Lex Greensill, is a compelling one. It's also one that will make you, I think, very angry indeed. How do these people get away with it? Paul, good evening to you and welcome to Nightlife.
4: Good evening, Phil. Thanks for having me on.
1: He starts off, Gupta, by buying a little steelworks in Wales, doesn't he? Which is like all the businesses he ever buys, on its last legs.
4: Yeah, it's a rolling mill. So it's a small thing at the mouth of a muddy river, the Usk. And it's owned by some Russians who've bought it off some Greeks who bought it off someone else, and none of them have been able to make it work. And it's basically almost being given away.
1: Where does he get the money from?
4: I think in the first place, he got some money from connections in Dubai, where he was based. So probably Indian, probably family, but not from the banks, certainly.
1: This is the thing. He embarks on this career where he never borrows money from banks. He seems to get it all from private sources.
4: Well, banks won't lend to him. I mean, banks
1: are smart. They have a look and think, no way.
4: Exactly. I mean, the banks don't want to lend to the steel industry anyway, because the steel industry is, in the West, is being absolutely crunched by Chinese and Korean and Vietnamese steel. So all the steel companies are going out of business, which is why they're all selling their companies to Gupta. Mm. God knows why Gupta is buying them. But the banks won't lend to steel, and they also won't lend to a guy like Gupta, because he's got no money behind him. He's not really got the sort of money that you need to invest in a cyclical industry that has very, very bad times that you have to go through.
1: He doesn't have any skill in managing steel businesses anyway. Why is he interested in them particularly? Because they're big assets that are going cheap?
4: He's been a commodity trader. He's made a fair bit of money on commodities. So he's seen the market go up and down. I guess he goes, well, if I buy in the slump, then I will make a huge amount of money in the boom. So he figures, look, what goes down will come up again. And I think he figures, instead of doing it in actual commodities, why don't I do it in, you know, the things that made the commodities, the businesses. And there's also a big tradition of Indian businessmen, entrepreneurs making money out of steel. There's a guy called Mittal who made billions by doing what Gupta tried to do, essentially. But he was much better at it than Gupta. And he did have some money behind him. And he did know how to run a steelworks, so that was a bit different.
1: Gupta then buys more. He buys one up in Scotland, which is kind of the bit when he really gets going in a way, isn't it? Tell us about that business.
4: Well, that's an aluminium smelter, and it's the I think there's probably the last one in Britain. There was another one down in the south coast, and that just closed. So it's the last one in Britain. It's powered by renewable energy because it's up in the Highlands, and it's got water flowing off Ben Nevis, and that drives the turbines, and so that's quite attractive. But it's a tiny smelter. It's about 1/50th of the size of the ones in Russia and China that actually do make money. And again, no one wants it. Politicians are desperate to save it because there's lots of local jobs. Gupta comes in promising the earth. They believe him. What do? They give it to him. He actually does pay money for that one. He's got a steelworks nearby for $1. But he pays money for this one. But the government basically guarantees it's hard to put this, but it basically guarantees income to the hydroelectric power station that he's buying. And that works out at something like £600 million over the next 20 years. And that allows him to borrow all this money. So he doesn't actually have to put any of his own money in. He puts £5 in, £5 to set up a company, and all the rest of it is basically borrowed from Greensill.
1: Lex Greensill. Now, this story of Gupta is inseparable from that of Lex Greensill, who is a Bundaberg-based... Well, he's Bundaberg-born. He says he's a farmer. Well, his family do a bit of that. Greensill himself, though, is a financier in London and apparently seems to be good at it because people vouch for him all the time. He makes this association with Gupta, and it's a huge mutual benefit. Basically, Greensill is raising the money for Gupta throughout much of his career, isn't he?
4: Gupta gets almost all his money from Greensill, and that's something like $8 billion, something like that, might be more. Virtually no one else will lend to him. Certainly the banks won't lend to him. Greensill, on the other side of the equation, lends almost all of the money that he's got to Gupta. Not all of it, but around about half of it probably. So he's got Gupta and a few other dodgy customers who also can't pay their loans back.
1: Where's Greensill get the money from?
4: Greensill is getting the money from wealth funds. So if you have a pension, for example, you probably put it with a pension fund. This was money that had been put into Credit Suisse, which is a Swiss bank, or into Greensill Bank in Germany. He'd bought one of those, or into a fund called Global Asset Management. So it's mums and dads, or rich mums and dads, who put their money, their pension money, in to be looked after by wealth funds. Those wealth funds have gone, I know what we'll do. We'll lend it to Greensill because he's getting good rates of interest for us. And Greensill promises that it's incredibly safe. Nothing can go wrong. It's all short term. It's all lent to blue chip companies. Not a problem. In fact, it's long term. Gupta isn't paying it back. He can't even pay the interest. And he's certainly not a blue chip company. So it's like, it's from the very beginning, it's based on an untruth.
1: The risks are enormous, but the investors are never told this.
4: No.
1: And Greensill certainly never tells them. But it's a relationship of great mutual benefit because Greensill is getting rich off Gupta because he's charging Gupta fees for raising all this money for him, which he's then funneling back to Gupta. So it's a palm greasing exercise.
4: It's hard to understand, isn't it? It really is hard to understand. But you need to look at the money flow. The money comes from these respectable banks in Switzerland and Germany who are basically taking decisions to lend it to this fringe bank called Greensill, on the basis of a whole bunch of promises that aren't true. Greensill is then giving it to Gupta, again, on a whole bunch of promises that aren't true. And Gupta is spending like a drunken sailor and buying steelworks all over the world. And he's spending hundreds and hundreds of millions of dollars, billions of dollars, to buy up businesses that are losing money, that are generally on the brink of bankruptcy, and that their owners don't want because they can't make them pay. Paul, so it's a recipe for disaster from the very beginning.
1: Paul Barry's with us, and we're talking about his new book, The Big Steal, about the life and times of Sanjeev Gupta, the man who said he was going to save Whyalla. We'll get to Whyalla in a second. Greensill and Gupta together cook up one of the most outrageous parts of the whole story, which is, as a way to raise money, they think, how can we monetize? Well, what we've got isn't worth anything. So they get a bond issued together, which is based on LRBs, which are little red boxes. Now, these are nothing more than shipping containers painted red, and inside the shipping container are old, clapped out power generators, diesel generators, which they were bought for nothing, pretty much. the whole of the LRBs, I think amounted to £20 million or something or other. On the back of these, which are supposed to be renewable energy sources powering the new steel and industrial revolution, and this is the sort of palaver that goes on, they raise hundreds of millions.

0: millions of pounds. People only had to go down one afternoon and have a look at these things to see what a joke it was. But they never do. Why?
1: They never do. They're all parked in Gupta's factories doing nothing.
0: Doing nothing. Generating no
1: because
0: power.
1: Because no one wants them. No. Gupta doesn't want them because, well, he just doesn't. I mean, they're very expensive to run because they're running diesel generators or on biofuel. The whole basis is they are going to supposedly produce £1 billion of income over the next 20 years, or is it 40? I can't remember. Hmm. But they're going to produce all this money by generating electricity, which they actually aren't doing, and by claiming renewable energy credits from the government, which they also can't do because they're not actually generating electricity. And even if they did, there is no way that they would ever make the sort of money that that they're claiming to make. In fact, they would make a loss because they're more expensive than ordinary electricity. So no one wants to buy them. So they're sitting around, they're not being used, and yet they managed to raise £600 million on the basis of those things from these mug Swiss investors who aren't told what's going on. And that money is actually what is used to buy the wireless steelworks in South Australia.
0: Exactly.
1: So it's all the wireless steelworks was bought on the basis of a distinctly dodgy, if not fraudulent, scheme.
0: Yeah, if not fraudulent. He marches into Whyalla, announces that he's saving the whole thing and he's investing in it and it's going to be green steel, etc. Everyone buys into it. Everyone's desperate anyway because the town of Whyalla, as we know, is going out backwards. Its owner has put the steelworks up for sale. In the worldwide steel competition business, it ain't a player anymore. Everyone's desperate. The community's desperate. The South Australian government's desperate. In flies Gupta, and he's heralded as a hero. He marches down the front main street of Whyalla with a piper in front of him. All the workers and the unions and everybody else are cheering him on. Here is this man in an immaculate three-piece suit, the saviour of Whyalla. What a lie it was.
1: Absolutely.
0: Why did everyone buy into it?
1: Well, look, they're desperate. He's promising all sorts of things. And he's, you know, what you've got to remember is that people like Greensill and Gupta are not lacking in skills. Mm. They may be lacking in money and ethics and morals and all those things, but they're very skillful at one thing, which is persuading you to part with your money. Mm. And Gupta is very, very persuasive in telling the locals and the unions and the workers and politicians and the media that he has a dream and this dream is going to be fulfilled and Whyalla is going to be, has a glorious future, with a steelworks 10 times the size of the existing steelworks, powered with renewable energy and the largest solar farm in Australia and green hydrogen, et cetera, et cetera, et cetera. And people believe
0: It's the language of the time too, isn't it?
1: Absolutely.
0: Green steel, green hydrogen are all the language of the time. Everyone's into it.
1: Yeah.
0: Except that, you know,
1: if it were true, it would be great. Yeah. And, you know, people want to believe it. Mm. But what people don't do is look under the bonnet or go, well, where's he getting this money from? What's his track record? Does he know how to run a steelworks? Is any of what he proposes feasible? Where is he going to get the money from to make all this investment? They don't ask those questions because, well, the media doesn't do its job properly. The politicians probably don't do their job properly. No one does their job properly. Everyone goes, woohoo, it's going to be great. Mm. Sanjeev's going to look after us. And the amazing thing is that he not only gets away with it in 2017 when he buys Whyalla, but he gets away with it year after year after year because he comes back for these media events and he announces new promises, new things he's going to build, new things he's going to develop, etc. And he never does any of it. And never does anyone ask, well, hold on a moment, what about the stuff you promised last year? What's happened to that? What's happening with it? Why haven't you built it? And nothing ever gets built. But somehow he manages to spin people along and persuade them that it's still fine.
0: No green steel is ever produced.
1: No green steel is ever produced, no. And no investment is ever made in the steelworks, as far as I can see. It continues to fall apart, gets older, more desperate. And not only is this happening in Whyalla, it's happening in probably at least six other places around the world where he has steelworks. And he's going in with the same local con, which is, I'm going to turn this into a world-leading centre. I'm going to spend all this money. And everyone in all these other places is also going, oh, great, fantastic. Hmm. And no one's looking globally and going, hold on a moment, he's doing this all over the world. He can't do all that.
0: What's wrong with the media? Because this is the theme of your book too. No one seems to ask questions, including the media, who just have this sycophantic sort of, you know, flag-waving, Sanjeev is the man of the moment attitude towards him.
1: I have to say that the British media did a much better job than the Australian media. Mm. Even when Gupta bought the steelworks in 2015 or opened it in 2015 and started bidding for

0: other things. Newsnight, BBC Newsnight, was asking, well, hold on a moment, why do you have 100 companies? Why have you set up 54 new companies in the UK this year? And where is the money coming from? And how are you going to succeed where others have failed? And the British media asked that almost from the very beginning. And then from about 2018, they start looking at individual deals like the Little Red Boxes and go, hold on a moment, this is shocking.
1: This is shocking.
0: Now, that makes it even more of a problem, I think, that the Australian media has not managed to notice that that stuff is happening and has ignored it and welcomed him and treated him like a saviour and a hero. And that, that continues to happen until about 2023 in this country, when Joe Aston is really one of the first to go, hold on, this guy's a shonk. This guy's a shyster.
1: Exactly. In the meantime, of course, he's bought himself a string of luxury houses, including in Sydney. He's bought himself private planes and yachts and all the trappings. So has Lex Greensill, too, for that matter. Greensill's empire, well, empire, Greensill's operation collapses in the end under the weight of everything. It takes basically takes down Credit Suisse with him.
0: Which is no mean feat.
1: What's happened to them? Gupta appears to have fled Australia, probably in advance of your book coming out.
0: Yes.
1: Where is he now?
0: I think he's in the States. Right. I understand he's in New York. I'm told that he's been looking for a penthouse apartment there. He's certainly not in Australia. And he could be in Britain, but he's not. He has a $100 million house there. He could be in Dubai. He's got a, I don't know, $40 million house there. Could be in Sydney. He's got a $35 million house here. But I think he's in none of those places. He's in New York. He has got one business still in the Midwest, which is just about limping along. So maybe that's why. But maybe he's also there because he'll be well away from all the people who are investigating him in Europe and in Australia.
1: Is he going to get his comeuppance, do you think?
0: Greensill has just been disqualified for 9 years for as a UK company director, and I would have thought there might be more actions. I think he's also of interest to the Serious Fraud Office, who are looking at Gupta and his financing through Greensill. So I think Greensill may fall foul of the Serious Fraud Office. Gupta has been investigated by the Serious Fraud Office since 2021. They still haven't charged him. He's also got a Romanian team investigating him for alleged fraud and money laundering, a French team doing similar, and he's now got the Australian Securities and Investment Commission investigating him for alleged trading while insolvent. So will he survive all those? Will he, I mean, he says he's innocent. He says he's done nothing wrong. Will he be charged? Possibly. Will he be extradited? A further hurdle? Will he be, you know, found guilty? Another hurdle. So I would have thought probabilities are not incredibly high, put it that way.
1: I've been speaking with Paul Barry. His book, The Big Steal, How Steel Tycoon Sanjeev Gupta Fooled Australia and the World, is an extraordinarily well-written and exciting tale. It's a ripping read, as I say. It will make you angry, I think, because in the end, it looks as though, at this point, they did get away with it.
0: Well, they have so far, certainly. I mean, they've got lots of money, both of them. They haven't got their reputations, but they've got a lot of nice assets, houses, and the rest, and cash. So, yeah.
1: Paul, good to talk.
0: Pleasure.
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3: Nightlife with Philip Clark.
1: Yes, The Big Steal is the book. It's out now, as I say. It's a ripping read, if you can stomach it. It's happened before. So, I mean, if you're familiar with the story of Alan Bond, the world keeps turning and nothing ever seems to change. Anyway, I hope you enjoyed that. Interesting interview, Ray Gupta, says Carmel in Ballarat. Another larger question I'd like to ask is, who hires the CEOs and pays them? Millions elect the intelligence to examine the faults. Are any of the CEOs going to walk the plank? I note today, in today's age, a number of our banks have been defrauded of hundreds of millions in a real estate scam. Whoever is held to account for these things. Yeah, Kim in Hobart says, my husband was asked by the Gupta team to go and work for him. And he did look under the bonnet. He did his research and realised what was going on. people lifting the bonnet in government, let alone in the big

0: $1,000. Yeah, I know. Well, as I say, it's big organisations like Credit Suisse got fooled too. And as to how this happened, well, it's the story of Sanjeev Gupta and his power to persuade. 1-300-800-222 is the number. We've got the Mighty Challenge coming up. If you'd like to play 25 questions in five categories, if you can answer question 25, then you will be a winner. And issues of the day coming up in the last hour before Dave's disc. It'll be, of course, after midnight, the anniversary of the 9/11 attacks on the World Trade Center too. So interested to get your memories and views of that too from this distance. Right, Mighty Challenge next. Give us a call. Competition commences after the news.
1: When Brisbane is talking.
2: A pedestrian and cyclist highway between Inchbury train station and the University of Queensland would massively change the ability for commuters to not use cars.
1: You'll hear it on 612 ABC Brisbane.
3: ABC News with Andrew Kaloupas. A number of Green senators have crossed the floor of Parliament to vote against the plan to use the New South Wales Koala National Park to offset climate pollution. The Greens struck a deal with Labor to back the program, which has now passed the Senate. But in a rare split for the minor party, three Green senators voted with the coalition to oppose the deal. One of them, Senator Nick McKim, told the chamber he and the two other senators don't support the commodification of nature.
4: We have decided we will not be party to making forest protection contingent on a mechanism that will drive their very destruction. Carbon offsets from forests rely on a fiction that no future government would protect forests without them.
3: Calls have continued from across the political divide for One Nation to take down a video which repeatedly labels Liberal frontbencher Andrew Hastie as a traitor. Mr. Hastie is a former SAS soldier who served in Afghanistan. He's one of more than 20 SAS veterans called to give evidence in a defamation case brought by another SAS veteran, Ben Robert Smith, who's now facing five charges of the war crime of murder allegations which he denies. The national president of the RSL, Peter Tinley, says he's offended by One Nation's use of the word traitor.
5: As a veteran myself, I find it a bridge too far, where you're actually labelled a veteran a traitor, a person who's given service in uniform and now out of uniform, because time in that parliament is, in my view, a public service, and it's no less significant.
3: At least five people have died after a passenger ferry caught fire in the Philippines, with a search for dozens more continuing. South Asia correspondent Tim Swanson reports.
6: Coron is north of the major Philippines island of Palawan. Dozens were rescued on Wednesday night and several bodies were recovered. Vision released shows intense flames burning on the ferry. That rescue operation, it's challenging because of bad weather and large waves. Vision of the ferry shows that the fire has been put out, but thick smoke is still coming off the vessel. There's dozens of people still unaccounted for, although officials have warned that that number could change as the rescue operation continues.
3: A Republican strategist says President Donald Trump's pledge to give every adult American $5,000 is about associating his name with the upcoming midterm elections. The dubious promise, made at what's been described as a midterm convention, is contingent on the Republicans retaining both the House and the Senate. It would also most likely cost $1 trillion and require congressional approval. CEO of Washington-based consultancy Connector, Rob Burgess, says Mr. Trump is trying to convince voters of his agenda in November's ballot.
7: We know that he has a certain subset of voters that only turn out when his name's there. And that's what we're trying to do. We saw in 2018 those voters who support the president didn't show up and support the Republican Party. Same thing happened in 2022.
3: President Emmanuel Macron of France has called on Europe to develop its own crewed space flight capability. Speaking at an international space summit in Paris, Mr. Macron described Europe as being fragile in the space sector. Also in attendance was EU Chief Ursula von der Leyen, who said global developments highlighted Europe's need for stronger space capabilities.
8: Space is entering a new age. Humans are returning to the moon.

0: case with greater nuance, with judges describing the book as rigorous, compassionate, and important to Australia's ongoing conversation about race and policing. You're up to date with the latest from ABC News.
1: Weather for Brisbane for Friday, an overnight low of 13 degrees, then a shower or two with a top of 22 degrees on the way. Logan and Redcliffe, shower or two and 22 degrees. Ipswich, a shower or two and 23. The Gold Coast, showers and 22. Sunshine Coast, showers and 21.
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0: Yes, well, hello, and how are you? Philip Clark with you on ABC Local Radio right across the country. This is Nightlife into the third hour of the program. Thanks for dropping in. Good to have your company too. It's in Eastern time, 6 past midnight into the 11th of September, and a very significant anniversary. More on that later. Elsewhere in Western Australia, 6 past 10 in South Australia and Northern Territory, it's 24 to midnight. Right through the Pacific as well with Radio Australia as well. So I hope you're enjoying the program. We've got plenty more coming up. Of course, the Mighty Challenge is next. 1-300-800-222 is the number if you would like to grab a line. 1-300-800-222. You can text 0467-922-702. Love the show. Love Paul Barry. Bring him back on Media Watch, says my texter. Definitely love his book, listening to it on an audio book on Spotify. Yeah, a lot of people listen to books that way. Andrea says, send greetings and best wishes to Anne of Caulfield. Of course. Hello, Anne. Robin says, by the way, on a happy note, my mum's having her 88th birthday today. Happy birthday, Mum. Good on you, Robin. That's very, very nice of you. All right, we've got the Mighty Challenge coming up in the last hour of the program. It's ticked over on the eastern side of Australia to September 11th, of course, anniversary of those terrible events in New York City 25 years ago. Wonder where you were at the time. Love to get your thoughts on all of that. And we've got Dave's Disc coming up in the last hour too, who's paying tribute to one of the great harmony acts in music. More on that a bit later. But in the meantime, if you're all set and ready, you know what, so am I.
1: The Mighty Challenge.
0: 25 questions, 5 categories. Our categories are category number 1, movies with a body part in the title. All right? Movies with a body part in the title. Category number 2, British TV. Category number 3, numbers and letters. Category number 4, dance. And category number 5, First Wives Club. Movies with a body part in the title. British TV, numbers and letters, dance, First Wives Club. Stuart from Victor Harbour is going to kick us off. As a well-known opening bat, hello, Stephen. Hello, Stuart. Stephen. Hello, yeah, Stuart. How are you?
2: I was close. That's my brother's name, so that's okay.
0: Oh, is it?
2: Okay. Stephen, yeah.
0: What, are all the kids in the family start with an S?
2: I know my brother, Stephen Martin.
0: Oh, Martin, okay.
2: And, unfortunately, my two brothers are blind as well.
0: Oh, okay.
2: Chucking that in. But, yeah, things are okay. But there is... You got any brothers? Oh, you got brothers, haven't you?
0: Yeah.
2: Okay. Well, that book you're just talking about. I knew that the government says, the government's going to go broke here. And when you got Malinowskis, all he can talk about is golf, gather round, and possibly.
0: Well, he can't talk about golf anymore because Liv's collapsed. Liv's gone broke.
2: the whole thing is just. I didn't know what's holding the state together. Throwing money around. The federal government put money into Whyalla. So did the state government. I think we're going to have another bank collapse like a state bank.

0: back in 1990 with Bannon.
1: Stewie? I'm taking the soapbox away for the moment.
0: Okay, mate. I live here and I despair people's future.
1: I get that. Now, tell me, what do you like here? Movies with a body part in the title, British TV, Numbers and Letters, First Wives Club, Dance Dance.
0: Oh, thanks for listening, Phil. I just
1: I got you. I got you, Stewie. Give me a call in the last hour.
0: I won't do that. I've already said won't. It's just a bit sad, I think. Look, I'll go for the Letters and Numbers things, Philip.
1: Numbers and Letters.
0: Oh, that's right, yeah.
1: Question number one. What is the only prime number that consists of two of the same digit?
0: Two of the same... Hang on, say that again.
1: What's the only prime number that consists of two of the same digit?
0: Oh, right, eh? I got what you mean. That makes it even. Two of the same digit.
1: Mm-hmm.
0: Oh, sorry, Phil. I'm going to go two.
1: No, not two.
0: I just know where I'm at.
1: Thanks, Stewie. See you, mate. Bye-bye. Paul from Geelong. Hello, Paul.
2: How you going, Phil?
1: Yeah, pretty good, mate. Pretty good. Question number one. Numbers and letters. What is the only prime number that consists of two of the same digit?
2: Prime number, one and the number. Are the only numbers we're divided by. And it's a two-number digit, you say?
1: What is the only prime number that consists of two of the same digit?
2: I'm assuming it would have to be 11.
1: Correct. Very good. Yes. It is. It's 11. 11 is the only prime number that consists of two of the same digit, as in, 22 or 33 or 44, none of which are prime numbers.
2: No.
1: Question number two, we're in numbers and letters. You can stay there or otherwise you can move.
2: Yeah, I managed to get through there, Phil, so we'll just stay there.
1: Numbers and letters. Question number two. How many half dozens are there in a gross?
2: Well, a gross is 12 dozen. So half dozens in a gross would have to be 24.
1: Correct. You're good at mental maths, Paul.
2: I have my moments. Like everyone.
1: Question number three. Numbers and letters.
2: Yeah, better stay there, Phil. It's going to hit you with some letters there, won't you?
1: I haven't said a thing. Not yet. Question number three. Which three letters... Oh, yes, we are. Which three letters link a Hercule Poirot novel, three of the wealthiest countries in South America, and a US TV channel? Which three letters link those things? A Hercule Poirot novel, three of the wealthiest countries in South America, and a US TV channel.
2: That we know. There may be a channel in America called CBS, but just put that on the shelf for the moment. Let me think a bit more. Wealthy South American countries. I really don't know that either, Phil. I'll just go CBS.
1: Not CBS, Paul.
2: Cheers,
1: no, thanks, mate. Cheers, mate. Thank you. Not CBS. Louise in Box Hill. Hi, Louise.
3: Hi, how are you?
1: I'm very well. Question number three, numbers and letters. Which three letters link a Hercule Poirot novel, three of the wealthiest countries in South America, and a US TV channel?
3: ABC?
1: Correct, yes, ABC. As in the ABC murders, Argentina, Brazil and Chile, they're known as the ABC countries, and American Broadcasting Company, ABC. Yep, there is an ABC in America. Question number four. Paul from Planeland says, I have to take off my Ugg boots for these maths questions. Yes. Ray in the Bay had ABC. Good on you. And from Woi Woi had ABC. Louise, we're up to question number four. You can pick another category or you could stay there.
3: I'll go for movies.
1: All right. Movies with a body part in the title. Question number four. Which body part completes the title of a 1974 Sam Peckinpah film, Bring Me the What of Alfredo Garcia?
3: Head.
1: Correct.
3: Oh,
1: yes. Pretty predictable, I guess, wasn't it? Yes, Bring Me the Head of Alfredo Garcia, a Sam Peckinpah film from 1974. All right, question number five. Movies with a body part in the title. Let's Hear It for the Boy by Denise Williams was written for which 1984 Kevin Bacon film?
3: Footloose.
1: Correct. Footloose. You got to get loose. Question question number three, four, five. Question number six. Movies with a body part in the title. In which 1984 film does Indiana Jones enjoy a feast of eyeball soup and chilled monkey brains?
3: I've never seen one, so I'll just say The Temple of Doom.
1: What's the movie called?
3: Indiana Jones and the Temple of Doom.
1: Correct.
3: Oh.
1: Very good, Louise. The body part being?
3: Eyeballs?
1: No, the body part is the temple, Indiana Jones and the Temple of Doom. Movies are the body part in the title. All right, question number seven. Staying here?
3: Yep.
1: Paul Newman plays the title role in which 1967 prison drama?
3: Cool Hand Luke. Is that what that's called?
1: Cool Hand Luke. Correct. Very good. All right. Question number eight. Movies with a body part in the title. Tina Turner sang the theme tune for which Bond film?
3: It would have to be For Your Eyes Only. Movie?
1: Not correct.
3: Oh.
1: No. Thanks, Louise. Good on you. Bye-bye. Louise, good player. One, two, three, four on the trot. Very good. Annette had Cool Hand Luke. Ray in the Bay. Cool Hand Luke. Ain't nobody can eat 50 eggs. Indiana Jones and the Temple of Doom. Yes, quite a few people had that as well. Leroy in Penrith has the right answer here. Good. Ray in the Bay. No, not correct. Yes, there are quite a few possible answers for this, aren't there? Question number eight. All righty, where are we? Joe's on the road. G'day, Joe. G'day, Joe. Oh, no, Joe's disappeared. He was on the road, but now he's gone. Glenn from Penrith. G'day, Glenn.
4: Oh, g'day, Phil. How are you going, mate?
1: I'm exceptionally well, Glenn. Very well. Yeah.
4: Yeah, I was just going through these Bond movies, but I'll just say the one I thought of first.
1: Tina Turner sang the theme tune for which Bond film?
4: I don't think it's right, but I'll just say Goldfinger.
1: Not correct. No,
4: I didn't think so.
1: I mean, it sort of fits the bill, doesn't it? But it's
4: yeah,
1: it fits the bill, but it's not. That's movies.
4: Yeah, I wasn't sure which one. I was just trying to. I'm half asleep and trying to think.
1: That's all right. Go fully asleep, Glenn. Sleep's good.
4: Have a good weekend, mate.
1: You too, mate. Yeah.
4: No, I'm going to listen to the rest of your show.
1: Good on you, Glenn. See you, mate.
4: Well, see you, mate.
1: Sleep's good for you. 1-300-800-222. Kylie from Daysdale. Hello, Kylie.
5: Oh. Hello there. I haven't rang you for
1: Where have you been?
5: The Swans. Oh, just recovering from cellulitis at the moment. So I'm
1: cellulitis?
5: Just,
1: oh, no.
5: Yep.
1: Okay.
5: It's quite severe, mate, but we are on the mend. I have to get a heart ultrasound and liver ultrasound in coming weeks. So I'll let you know.
1: Okay. Well, all the best, Kylie.
5: Thanks, mate. Look, I'll take a run check and go the Swans for next week.
1: Oh, yes. Not this week.
5: Have a good week. Thank you.
1: You too, Kylie. Bye-bye. Yes, no Swannies this week. Of course, the semis are on and prelim finals next week when the Swans will either play Geelong or Fremantle. That match will be interesting, won't it? But it's on Friday night. All right, 1-300-800-222. Anne-Marie in Dandenong. Hi, Anne-Marie.
6: Hello, Phil.
1: Movies with a body part in the title. Tina Turner sang the theme tune for which Bond film?
6: All I've got is For Your Eyes Only.
1: No, not For Your Eyes Only. Sorry, Anne-Marie. No, not For Your Eyes Only. Leck in Borough. Hello, Leck.
7: Oh, no. I was going to say Thunderdome.
1: You were going to say what? Thunderdome?
7: Thunderdome. I know, but a Mad Max movie. It was filmed in Lara, which I used to call from, the last place I lived.
1: Oh, they filmed Thunderdome there, did they? Okay, right.
7: Well, no, they didn't film it there, but that's where Mad Max was originally filmed
1: from. Oh, the original.
7: So, God, Phil.
1: That answer doesn't really help you, does it? No.
7: No, but I knew every answer before now. Always.
1: It always is the case, I know. Well, yeah, Lek, have a good few days off and we'll talk again.
7: Yeah, thank you.
1: See
7: Phil.
1: You, Lek.
7: Good night.
1: Dino in Wagen has got the right answer. Bobsled. Bobsled says, I'd go for A Farewell to Arms, starring the Venus de Milo. Not bad, Bobsled. Not bad. Jane from Mudgee, not correct. Troy from Atherton. G'day, Troy.
8: Evening, Phil. How you doing?
1: Not too bad, mate. Not too bad. We're up to question number 8, movies with a body part in the title. Last one in this category. Tina Turner sang the theme tune for which Bond film?
8: I think it was GoldenEye.
1: Correct. Yes, it was. GoldenEye.
8: Yeah, I think Shirley Bassey sang the Goldfinger one.
1: She did. Shirley Bassey sang Goldfinger. The Man with a Midas Touch. Yes, Golden Eye being the body part, of course. All right, no more body parts, no more movies. So we've got British TV, Numbers and Letters, Dance Dance, First Wives Club.
8: Oh, if my mum was listening to the Mighty Quiz tonight, she'd be in the British TV category. She absolutely loved British television.
1: Oh, yeah, oh, yeah.
8: Watches them all.
1: What was her favourite one, Troy?
8: Oh, the one with Penelope Keith, where they were retired, I can't even think of the name. I never watched a lot of British TV shows. I used to watch Open All Hours and Are You Being Served. I enjoyed those two. and the two Ronnies. As a child, I thought it was absolutely hilarious.
1: Yeah, same here. The two Ronnies were terrific, weren't they?
8: They were. So I might go for... I might go back to Numbers and Letters.
1: Okay. Numbers and Letters, question number 9. Which three-digit number is often stamped on pieces of sterling silver jewellery?
8: Oh, I should know this. I actually used to have a business where I cleaned jewellery.
1: Oh, really? Okay.
8: Yes, about 11 years ago. Oh, because I know that the gold and silver, different things have different numbers on them. The only thing I can think of is 925, because it's like the percentage, it's something to do with the percentage of the silver or something, I don't know.
1: Is that your answer, Troy?
8: Yeah, not 925.
1: Correct. Very good. Yes. Something's obviously, some memories have remained from the jewellery cleaning business. What happened to the jewellery cleaning business, Troy? Did people stop collecting jewellery or something, did they?
8: Yeah, no, I still do it.
1: Well, you cleaned it so well that it never got dirty again.
8: Yeah, no, I do it sort of under the table.
1: Don't mention the word jewellery and under the table, Troy. People will get worried.
8: The ATO might be listening. And I'm talking about memories. You're saying about September 11. I know it's still 24 hours. It's actually tomorrow night that But I can still, yeah. There's certain things in your life. Like I'm 52 years of age, and it's probably the most, out of everything that I've experienced in life, that's the one thing that I can still remember like it was yesterday. Every moment from when I first heard until I got home, and I was actually listening to the nightlife, and they reported that there'd been an incident where they believed a small plane had hit one of the World Trade Centers, but then they kept interviewing, they were doing an interview with somebody or whatever, their normal programming. And then all of a sudden they said, listen, we've got to stop the interview, we're going straight to the newsroom. I was at work, I got home about 2 hours later, and I can still remember walking into the bedroom, flicking the light on, waking my partner, and she said, what's going on? And I said, I'm going to turn the TV on, I'm just letting you know that World War III just started.
1: Yeah, I know. No, it was terrible. Yeah. I want to talk about it in the last hour, too, after the challenge, but yeah, you're right, Troy, so it's one of those events, isn't it? The shooting of John Kennedy, the Port Arthur massacre, this one. People remember so well when they were there, when that news came through. Now, tell me, question number 10, what are you going to do? Numbers and letters. One left in numbers and letters, if you like. Otherwise, you could move.
8: Yeah, why not? Letters and numbers will do.
1: What is the fourth letter of the Greek alphabet?
8: Fourth
1: letter of the Greek of the Greek alphabet.
8: Yeah. Alpha, beta, delta. I'm just trying to think. Delta.
1: Correct. Yeah, delta. Delta is the fourth letter of the Greek alphabet. Okay, that's it for numbers and letters. Nice work. Someone said that Troy's cleaned the jewellery so well he rubbed the 925 off and went out of business.
8: Yeah, it's not worth much then.
1: No. I suppose people still buy expensive jewellery, do they? People have got some cash, I suppose, do. Yeah.
8: Oh, yeah, I think jewellery stores still do a pretty good trade, especially in the big cities.
1: Yeah. With the exception, Troy, I reckon, of diamonds, which is one of those jewellery items that sort of... There's been a highly disruptive thing called laboratory-made diamonds, which, you know, I don't know what's... I mean, why would you buy a diamond anymore, in a sense? Because they're all made in the lab, or they can be all made in the lab, you know?
8: Personally, I prefer the lab-grown, as they call them, lab-grown diamonds, because you can get absolute perfection with them, which you just never do with... Like, a perfect natural diamond is just so expensive, you know, only for the very rich.
1: Yeah.
8: You can't afford those sorts of things, so... But, yeah, I used to clean any sort of jewellery. The only thing I didn't clean was pearls, because, as you know, pearls are a naturally grown thing. They're not... They're not a gemstone or a metal and that, and they can be damaged quite easily. Pearls, they're a lot more fragile than people realise. So I always stayed away from pearl jewellery.
1: So what you're saying, Troy, is if you attack them with a spray and wipe, you might be making a big mistake.
8: Yes, exactly.
1: Greg, by the way, and a bit of good news, Greg from Wonthaggi says, morning, Phil, I'm finally out of hospital after a week. I had surgery cancelled 6 times. Now booked in for next Friday. Dear. Anyway, really enjoyed listening while I was sitting in Frankston Hospital. Gee, Greg, I'm sorry to hear that. Good luck next Friday. Troy, question 11. No more numbers and letters. So we've got a choice of British TV. You might have to go back to your dear old mum here. Or you could choose Dance Dance or First Wives Club.
8: Well, even though I'm not very good at dancing, I know a little bit about dance, so we'll give dancing a go.
1: Question number 11. Troy on the road. Question number 11. Dance Dance. Aerial invert, deadlift, shoulder mount, and handspring are advanced moves and terms from which form of dance?
9: Do you wish to start the break?
8: The only thing that I could think of is break dancing, like the... Yeah, like where they spin around on their heads and stuff.
1: Yeah. No, not breakdancing. No, Troy, we're not talking about Ray Gun's favourite sport. No. See you, Ray. See you, Troy. Bye.
8: No worries, Bill. See
1: Thanks,
8: you,
1: mate. Bye bye. No, not breakdancing. Alan in Cumnock. No, that's not correct. Deb in Hobart says, don't forget to include the death of Princess Diana. Yeah, that's another one too. Sunday afternoon, wasn't that? Sunday afternoon that news came through. I seem to remember. I remember where I was. I was driving down the Hume Highway late Sunday afternoon when news of that came through. Tara's in the truck. G'day, Tara.
10: G'day, Phil. How are you tonight?
1: Not bad. Question number 11, Dance Dance. Aerial invert, deadlift, shoulder mount, handspring are advanced moves and terms from which form of dance? It's not breakdancing.
10: Ballet?
1: Not ballet, but I'm glad someone's got it out of the way. Thanks, Tara. See ya.
10: Thanks.
1: Bye. So, yeah, no, I'm glad someone's got it out of the way, but it's not ballet. No. Denise from Bundaloon. G'day, Denise.
11: Oh, no.
1: What do you reckon? Aerial invert, deadlift, shoulder mount, handspring are advanced moves and terms from which form of dance?
11: Can you do that slowly? Okay, so we've got aerial lift and
1: aerial invert. Deadlift, shoulder mount, handspring.
11: Deadlift, shoulder mount. And the last one?
1: Handspring.
11: Good God. All right, break dancing.
1: No, I've had break dancing. It's not break dancing.
11: Oh, right. So it's not break dancing. It's not ballet.
1: Hmm.
11: It's definitely not Highland dancing. It's not Irish dancing. It's not ballroom dancing. Oh my goodness. Oh, it sounds like something they were doing in, what's the movie, Don't Put Baby in the Corner. I feel useless, but no, I can't do it.
1: All right, Denise, have a good night. See ya.
11: Cheers.
1: Al in Hall's Gap says, oh, Phil, I do not call Ray Gunn's performance breakdancing. I think it's more interpretive dance. Yes. Yeah. Don't put pearls in Coca-Cola like we did with pennies, says Paul from Blaylands. No. Well, that's true. But actually, pearls are another one, aren't they? Because you can, they're so, I mean, they're grown these days. I wonder whether they are worth the same as they used to be. Probably not. Diamonds are a thing in particular, though. But once upon a time, you could only get one that was natural diamond, but they can make them now in the lab. Question number 11, Roz from Strathalbyn. Hi, Roz.
12: Okay, look.
1: What sort of dancing we got here?
12: Okay. I do not want to cheat. But my daughter, we were talking ages ago about handsprings and, you know, all those weird things. So I'll just go, is it handsprings, backsprings, eeny, weeny, miny, mo. Okay, let's go handsprings.
1: Not handsprings. Sorry, Ross. No, not handsprings. Loz in Lynham. G'day, Loz.
13: G'day there.
1: Dance. An aerial invert, deadlift, shoulder mount, handspring are advanced moves and terms from which form of dance? It's not breakdancing, it's not ballet.
13: Aerial invert. So they sort of, like, they need, one of the things I'm thinking is maybe cheerleading, but then I don't even know if you call that dancing, or like, to turn yourself upright, you'd need like a pole. But is pole, I suppose pole dancing is called dancing, but pole dancing.
1: Pole dancing is correct. Yes, it is. Pole dancing. Oh. Well, yeah, I think you can call that dancing. Paul from Melbourne in the ACT says, which is where you're from, Loz. Paul says, the only question left then is what in God's name was Ray Gunn interpreting? Well, the lawn sprinkling, for example, Paul. What a thought. 1-300-800-222. Bert says, Phil, I won a breakdancing comp at my local pub and I was only going to the toilet. Oh, yeah, good on you. Loz, question number 12, we're in Dance Dance. You can move to First Wives Club or British TV, up to you.
13: Stay here, please.
1: For Dance Dance. Just Dance was the 2008 debut single from which musician?
13: Lady Gaga.
1: Correct, Lady Gaga. Question number 13. We're in Dance Dance.
13: Yes.
1: Which world-famous performance made its debut at the interval of Eurovision 1994 held in Dublin?
13: Oh, it's not Celtic Woman. It's the other one, Riverdance.
1: Correct. Yeah, Riverdance. Irish dancing of a kind. I mean, not of a kind. That form of Irish dancing. 1-300-800-222 is the number. All right, question number 14. We're in Dance Dance, if you want.
13: Yes.
1: Quote, "They all want me, they can't have me," is a line from which 90s song that became a global dance sensation?
13: Oh, God. The Macarena?
1: Correct. Very good, Loz. 1, 2, 3, 4.
13: I promise you won't hear from me again for till next week, because I had a good run last night too, but let's see if we can keep my luck going.
1: Question number 15. We've got one left in dancing.
13: Yes, thank you.
1: The Infernal Gallop. The Infernal Gallop from Offenbach's Orpheus in the Underworld is most associated with which dance?
13: The Infernal Gallop. I've got no idea what that even means, but the waltz.
1: Not the waltz. Thanks, Loz. So, yeah, not the waltz, no. Phil from Congress says, Phil, memorable for a different reason is Trump's $1 trillion bribe of the US public. I suspect there might be, there'll be an extra 10% of voters for their midterm. Yes, I wonder about that. This is Donald Trump promising $5,000 to every person in America if the Republicans win the midterms. I think this is illegal, isn't it? Ray in the Bay, that's very cruel, Ray. I'm not going to read that. Trevor from Croydon Park. G'day, Trevor.
14: Hi, Phil. Yeah, well, the Trump-appointed Supreme Court probably ain't going to say it's illegal.
1: Yeah, I know. How you can corrupt systems so quickly is salutary lesson, isn't it?
14: Another little thing about, diamonds, not so much would they sell them anymore, but why do they keep mining them?
1: When you can just make them in the lab.
14: Why do they keep mining for pearls?
1: I agree with that. I mean, I don't buy these things, and maybe people, you know, but given they can make diamonds in the lab, it does seem strange, yeah.
14: And of course, the ultimate diamond, you can wear your loved ones as a tiny little diamond.
1: That's true, you can. Question 15, we're in Dance Dance. The Infernal Gallop from Offenbach's Orpheus in the Underworld is most associated with which dance?
14: Can-can.
1: The can-can.
14: Can-can.
1: Yes, the can-can. The can-can. All right, that's Dance Dance. Okay, so we've got 10 questions left, but there are only two categories, British TV and First Wives Club.
14: Oh, it's First Wives Club.
1: Annette Bening is the first wife of who?
14: First wife, but not his first pincher, shall we say, Warren Beatty.
1: Warren Beatty, correct, yes. Annette Bening is the first wife of the former playboy, Warren Beatty.
14: Are you sure it's former? Although they are getting on.
1: He's still with us, Warren Beatty, isn't he?
14: Yes.
1: Yeah. Question. Well, he's probably not a former playboy in that sense. Although your ability to play, must surely decline. Question 17: First Wives Club.
14: Yeah.
1: What was the name of Napoleon Bonaparte's first wife?
14: This was she's a princess of Austria. I think it was Marie Louise.
1: No, not Marie Louise. No. Sorry, Trev. Thank you. No. Warren Beatty's 89. So he is still with us. I don't think there'd be much playboying at 89, would there? I don't think so. I mean, you know, good luck to whatever he wants to do, but I don't think so. Probably he may have wishes but no opportunity.

0: 50s, I would imagine. 1-300-800-222. Question 17, we're in First Wives Club. Who's going to kick us? Who's going to get us going here? Cameron from South Perth. Hi, Cameron.
1: Oh, how are you? Good.
0: Yeah, not bad, Cameron. Not bad at all. What do you reckon? What was the name of Napoleon Bonaparte's first wife?
1: Now, you're going to rule me out if I can't give you her first name.
0: Well, you can't say Mrs. Bonaparte, Cameron.
1: come to think of it, I don't know her second name either.
0: No good.
1: Speak to you later.
0: See ya.
1: Speak to you later.
0: Bye. See you later. See you later. Hugh Hefner died. He was 91 when he cashed in his chips. All righty. We've got lines free if you want to grab one. 1-300-800-222. Lines are free. You will get through. John's in hospital. What's up, John?
2: G'day, Phil. I dodged a bullet. I was about to go to Italy 2 weeks ago and walked back from having coffee and felt a bit of a pain in my chest.
0: Yeah.
2: It was indigestion. Left it for a few days, came back again, and a 90% widowmaker and an 80% widowmaker blocked artery.
0: Wow.
2: Yeah, wow. So I had just had open heart bypass last week.
0: Wow. Gee, how many bypasses did they do, John?
2: A double. So took I've got a nice slice from the back of the knee to the ankle, which was one. And the other one that they've taken inside the chest cavity.
0: You are a lucky man, John.
2: I tell you what, that's what they say, and don't disregard these little, anyone out there, don't disregard those little chest pains.
0: Tell me what it felt again, because I think a lot of people, that's right. Do you know something is wrong? What did it feel like?
2: I normally do that walk. It's only 300 metres from the cafe to my house.
0: Yeah.
2: A little bit of a hill. But I felt a pressure that I hadn't felt before, and it went away after I stopped. It went away. But I had these pains under both arms. Now, usually a heart attack, you're supposed to have a pain in the left arm, but I had some pains under the right and left, which didn't seem right. And I had continued to train with my trainer the subsequent days, but obviously I wasn't training hard enough to let this thing take hold again until a couple of days later. So went and got a test, and angiogram said, yep, you've got a 90% and an 80% blocked artery.
0: Well,
2: so
0: you are a lucky man. You are
2: very
0: lucky.
2: Catastrophic, yep.
0: So, but just as a lesson to others, though, John, it was a pain that was unusual, was it?
2: Exactly, yeah.
0: Yeah. Yeah, get it checked out, everyone. Get it checked out. I mean, because the difference between where John is now in hospital with a bypass, very successful operation, and, you know, falling flat on your face is not very far.
2: Yep.
0: When are you out, John?
2: Out in a few days, I think.
0: Okay.
2: I'll probably be out Monday. Yeah.
0: Feeling okay?
2: Yeah. You feel a bit different because there's a... They've had to split your sternum.
0: Well, actually, John, they put the Black and Decker through your sternum. That's why you feel a bit different.
2: Yeah, so you've been keeping me well entertained overnight, mate.
0: Oh, good on you. Thank you. Good on you, John. A friend of mine had one, and he was back at home, and I burst into the door. I said, oh, thank heavens, so glad to see you. What a fantastic thing. Went to give him a big hug. He said, oh, no.
2: Dislike hugs.
0: Yeah, dislike.
2: Slight hugs and try not to sneeze.
0: No sneezing, no hugs, no laughing. Sorry. Question 17. Wives Club. What was the name of Napoleon Bonaparte's first wife?
2: Josephine.
0: Josephine, correct. Yes, not tonight, Josephine.
2: Yeah.
0: Well, by all accounts, John, from the friends of mine, I've got two of them have had these things. The road to recovery is pretty reasonable, and you'll be back in good shape from it.
2: Yep. Maintain the weight and keep moving forward.
0: Yes, exactly. James from Audi Alex says it's very hard to laugh, cough, or sneeze after bypass. Yeah. Okay, don't do any of those things.

0: Question number 18. We're in First Wives Club. But you can move to British TV if you want.
1: Let's go with First Wives.
0: First Wives. One of my texters says, I just threw the bacon out. Well, as we know, I've discussed this on the program many times. Much as I love bacon, and I'm going to have some this weekend, because I haven't had it for a while, you really should only have it on your birthday, so they say.
1: Well, the day of my birthday was the day of the operation.
0: Question, did you have heart disease in your family, John, or was this unusual?
1: None whatsoever.
0: And sounds by the sound of it, you were doing the right things, working out and all that?
1: Yep, because I got a bit of asthma, so I was trying to maintain my lung capacities and stuff. But I tell you what, I disregarded it as a croissant and coffee have a scone indigestion.
0: Yeah. Well, I'm pleased you're still with us. Question 18. We're in First Wives Club. You can stay or you can go to British TV. Up to you.
1: Let's try British TV.
0: British TV, question number 18. Which BBC series of the early 2000s about a young restaurateur trying to restore his family's estate in the Scottish Highlands takes its name from a painting of a stag by Edwin Landseer?
1: Jeez. I would have no idea. First thing that came was Fawlty Towers, but it's not that at all. No, I'll have to give it restaurants. What was it again?
0: Which BBC series of the early 2000s about a young restaurateur trying to restore his family's estate in the Scottish Highlands takes its name from a painting of a stag by Edwin Landseer?
1: No, I have no idea. The only thing I would know is that Doc Martin thinks I'll just say Doc Martin for the hell of it.
0: No. Okay. Thanks, John. Hey, John, I hope you make a sterling recovery. And
1: thanks, mate.
0: And
1: thank
0: keep
1: you.
0: Pumping. Thanks. Bye-bye. It's a salutary lesson, isn't it? That's the thing, because, I think as we've discussed on the program before, people who have heart attacks, this idea that you always, someone can always get you going again, it's just not right. As Monica would know, Monica's an emergency nurse from the Hunter Valley. G'day, Mon.
2: Hey there, Phil. My 2 years ago, my husband and I were going up to Tamworth Country Music Festival, as we do every year.
0: Mm-hmm.
2: Anyway, long and the short of it was, it wasn't right. We were walking along and he just wasn't himself. Heart attack, and then the next thing he was flown to Newcastle, and he became a member of the Zipper Club, they call it.
0: Yeah.
2: They get the big cut in their heart attack and bypass surgery. So I'm just grateful we had it happen at Tamworth, which is an excellent coronary care unit. Whereas in our little rural areas, it's often a bit of a delay to work out how serious the person is.
0: Yes, indeed. Julie says Libby Trickett was on TV tonight describing the heart attack she had. Women experience pain differently from men. Yeah, they do. They do. They do. They can be more diffuse and not necessarily as concentrated in one spot. All right, Mon, question 18. We're up to which BBC series of the early 2000s about a young restaurateur trying to restore his family's estate in the Scottish Highlands takes its name from a painting of a stag by Edwin Landseer?
2: I have no idea, so I'm going to say it's called Deer Looking at the Kilt Skirt Wondering What's Underneath It.
0: Thank you, Mon.
2: Am I right?
0: Strangely not. Strangely not. See you, Monica. Bye-bye.
2: Bye-bye.
0: Bye. Oh, dear. All righty. Where are we? Who's been hanging on here? Frank in Richmond. G'day, Frank.
3: Hello.
0: G'day. Question number 18, British TV. Which BBC series of the early 2000s about a young restaurateur trying to restore his family's estate in the Scottish Highlands takes its name from a painting of a stag by Edwin Landseer?
3: I don't know. Would it be the stag's head or...?
0: Not the Stag's Head. No, but it's a fair enough guess at it, but it's not the Stag's Head. Graham from Karrinyup. G'day, Graham.
3: G'day, Philip. I know this, but not tonight, mate. I'll pass on it.
0: Okay. Thanks, Graham. Bye-bye. What about Enid? Enid in Perth will know the answer to this. Hi, Enid.
4: Well, I think I do. I did have Scottish ancestors, and my maiden name was Cameron, so yes. I hope I do. I think it's Monarch of the Glen.
0: Correct. Yes. The TV show was called Monarch of the Glen, and it took its name from a painting of a deer, a stag, by Edwin Landseer.
4: The only reason I know the paintings is that my music teacher used to have that one on her wall.
0: Oh, okay. Okay. You know, it's a well-known painting. If I showed it to you, you'd know what it was. Question number 19, British TV, or you could go to First Wives Club.
4: British TV would be better than the other one, I think.
0: Question number 19. Complete Francis Urquhart's iconic catchphrase from House of Cards, right? Quote, "You might very well think that. I
4: have no idea."
0: No. Boom, boom.
4: That's
0: boom.
4: The best answer I can give.
0: Boom, boom, Enid. Thank you. Bye. See you.
4: Bye.
0: That's very funny. 1-300-800-222. Kitty from Ballina says, "Yeah, my husband sadly died of a heart attack out of the blue after a bad bout of the flu." Yeah, I know. I know they're, you know, I think there's a popular belief based on, you know, hospital shows on TV that if you have a heart attack, you always recover, or if you can get the defibrillator onto you or someone put CPR on your chest, it's always better. It's not, the facts are otherwise. Matt from Holland Park. Hi, Matt.
5: Phil.
0: Hello.
5: Hey, how you going, Phil?
0: Pretty good, mate. Question 19 we're up to. Complete Francis, we're in British TV, complete Francis Urquhart's iconic catchphrase from House of Cards. Quote, "You might very well think that. I
5: don't agree."
0: No, not don't agree. No. Helen from Healesville. Hello, Helen.
6: Good morning, Phil. How are you?
0: I'm very well. Helen. Complete Francis Urquhart's iconic catchphrase from House of Cards. "You might very well think that. I
6: was going to say don't agree, so I'll change it to do not."
0: No. Thank you, Helen. Bye-bye. No, it's definitely a thing. Wendy from Southwest Rocks. G'day, Wendy.
7: Hello.
0: Question number 19. British TV. Complete Francis Urquhart's iconic catchphrase from House of Cards. "You might very well think that. I..."
7: This is a total guess. It'll be something like, "I can't comment."
0: Not correct, Wendy.
7: Oh.
0: Thank you. We will need total accuracy here. KD from Coondrook. Hi, KD.
8: Hi, how are you going?
0: Pretty good. Question 19. Complete Francis Urquhart's iconic catchphrase from House of Cards. "You might very well think that. I..."
8: I have no idea.
0: No.
8: I'll say, just leave it.
0: All right, Katy. No, we, as I say, we'll need absolute accuracy here. Linda from Perth.
9: Hello.
0: Hi. Hi. You might very well think that. I
9: cannot comment.
0: Not correct. As I say, we will need absolute accuracy here. Charlie from Mount Druitt. Lines are free if you want to get through. 1-300-800-222.
10: Good to be with you, Phil, and the listeners.
0: What do you reckon? Complete Francis Urquhart.
10: Going back to your caller about his episode, and I wish him all the best. So I woke up one morning and I had a bit of a pressure on my chest and it didn't feel right. And I didn't think much of it until it wouldn't go away. So I decided to walk up to the hospital, which is about maybe 2K. And, they put me straight in and the doctor said, "I think you're having a..."

0: heart attack, Mr. Harris.
1: Mm.
0: So they put three, oh, not at Mount Druitt, but they took me down to Blacktown. And, yeah, three stents later.
1: Yeah, well, you're still with us, Charlie.
0: That's it.
1: Good on you, mate.
0: And it's been fine ever since. Actually, I gave blood today.
1: It's a good operation. Hey, tell me, complete Francis Urquhart's iconic catchphrase from House of Cards. You might very well think that. I...
0: just do it.
1: No. Thanks, Charlie. No. Vicky in Mackay. G'day, Vicky. G'day, Vicky.
2: Hello, yes.
1: Question 19. Complete Francis Urquhart's iconic catchphrase from House of Cards. You might very well think that.
2: I couldn't possibly comment.
1: Correct. You might very well think that. I couldn't possibly comment. Yes. Yeah, marvellous phrase. All right, question number 20. We're in British TV, but you can move to First Wives Club if you like.
2: No, stick with British TV.
1: The debonair Lothario, Lord Flashheart, is a recurring character from which BBC sitcom?
2: Flashheart. Can't think of the name of it.
1: No good?
2: What was it? What is it? Fools and Horses? No, I don't know. No.
1: Thanks, Vicky. Bye-bye. See you later. Anne from Ascot Vale in Queensland. G'day, Anne.
3: Hi. I know it.
1: The debonair Lothario, Lord Flashheart, is a recurring character for which BBC sitcom?
3: I'm sorry, no. I've missed the last question then.
1: You wanted I couldn't possibly comment.
3: Yes, the truth. Some people think it's so, but I know it is. I know it.
1: I see. Bye-bye. Thanks, and bye-bye. Well, I'm not sure what she was talking about. Chris from Wollonga. G'day, Chris.
4: Hi.
1: Question number 20. The debonair Lothario, Lord Flashheart, is a recurring character from which BBC sitcom?
4: I'm sorry, I don't know.
1: No good, okay. Thank you. Michael from Warrnambool. Hello, Michael.
5: Yeah, hi, Phil.
1: Question 20. The debonair Lothario, Lord Flashheart, is a recurring character from which BBC sitcom?
5: Yeah, a bit of good news for your cardiac, John, I think his name was. I had bypass 36 years ago today.
1: Good on you.
5: And there's no intervention since, blah, blah, blah.
1: Good
5: anyway,
1: on you.
5: I'm still going, so good luck to you.
1: Good on you.
5: Bye-bye.
1: Oh, I see that. You don't know the answer to this?
5: No.
1: No, okay. Good on you, Michael. Thank you. And may you have many years ahead of you too. Rod in Bunbury's got the right answer. Linda from Brunswick East has got the right answer. Mike from Perth has got the right answer. Alex from Bondi. Hi, Alex.
6: Hello. Good evening. Would the answer be the League of Gentlemen?
1: No, it's not the League of Gentlemen. Sorry, Alex. No, it's not the League of Gentlemen. Does anybody know this? 1-300-800-222. As I say, we have lines free. We're up to question 20. Only six questions left. You could win from here. 1-300-800-222. Anyone going to help me out? The debonair Lothario, Lord Flashheart, is a recurring character from which BBC sitcom? Mm-hmm. We're in a category called British TV. Who is up for this? Anybody? 1-300-800-222. Kate from Blackheath. Hi, Kate.
7: Oh, gee, that was fast.
1: Oh, no. Well, no one knows the answer. No one knows the answer, but you do.
7: Question. Are we still talking about Blackadder?
1: We are talking about Lord Flashheart.
7: I love that character. It's Rick Mayall. Lord Flashheart. Blackadder.
1: Blackadder, yes, it is. The show is Blackadder. What a funny show it is. Yeah, exactly. Mm. All right, question 21. We're in British TV.
7: Yes. Yes, okay. I'm a
1: big. Who was the first actor to play Doctor Who?
7: He's got that white hair. I never watched Doctor Who, but I know who they're talking about. No, I'm gone.
1: No, you're gone.
7: See ya.
1: See ya. See ya, Kate. Bye-bye. All right, we're up to question number 21. We'll take

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1: We got Dad into a nursing home, but Mum had to pay $450,000 for the bed.
2: When Brisbane is talking.
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1: Oh, well, working really hard all their lives.
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4: ABC News with Andrew Kaloupas. Former Greens leader Bob Brown says protecting native forests should not depend on creating carbon credits for major polluters. The scheme, backed by Labor and most Green senators, would allow states to generate credits by protecting forests previously earmarked for logging, triggering three Green senators to cross the floor. Mr. Brown says the principle behind the arrangement is the problem.
5: The Great Koala National Park should be established. It should have been established according to the promise of Labor Premier Chris Minns in New South Wales, who went to the last election promising it. So why should it suddenly become the case that you can't have that anymore unless the big end of town gets an advantage? It's Chris Minns' fault. Anthony Albanese backed it up.
4: New South Wales police say their investigation into an alleged $600 million fraud syndicate is only just over halfway complete. 33 people have been charged so far, with detectives examining alleged fraudulent loans, money laundering and heavily inflated property purchases across Sydney. Police have already recovered around $95 million in assets and expect more arrests. Detective Superintendent Gordon Abinja says the eventual scale of the alleged fraud could be even larger than current estimates.
6: We are just over halfway in relation to this investigation. We have grave fears that this investigation will have an exposure of over $500 million, and I'm being conservative.
4: Former Prime Minister Kevin Rudd has called for a return of the Australian car-making industry and broader investment in industry policy. Australia hasn't manufactured cars onshore since 2017, when the last Holden rolled off a production line in South Australia. Mr. Rudd used the speech to the National Press Club to call on governments to invest in sectors like AI, energy, defence industry and cars on sovereignty grounds. He says a local car industry should be a national security concern.
7: Of all the short-sighted acts of economic vandalism in recent decades, the closure of our car industry by the Abbott-Hockey government stands apart. Now the 3D printing and EV revolutions mean we can rebuild an Australian auto sector and repair this vital vulnerability in our national security.
4: The Prime Minister has paid tribute to the people who lost their lives in the September 11 terror attack in New York ahead of the 25th anniversary of the tragedy. Nearly 3,000 people from more than 100 countries died in the coordinated attacks by the extremist group Al-Qaeda against the United States. During question time, Anthony Albanese read out the names of the 10 Australians who lost their lives and says Australians will pause to remember them on the 11th.
8: We'll also think about those whose lives were changed forever. All who lived with loss, all who suffered with grief, trauma and sickness, and all who still endure the burden of memories that simply will not fade.
4: A Republican strategist has claimed President Donald Trump's promise of $5,000 to every adult American is not an attempt to buy votes. The dubious promise made at a midterm convention is contingent on the Republicans retaining control of both the House and the Senate. It would also likely cost more than $1 trillion and require congressional approval. Rob Burgess, CEO of Washington-based consultancy firm Connector, says the promise is in line with traditional Republican values.
9: No, this is not buying votes. This is talking about returning hard-earned tax dollars back to the taxpayer. This is something where the Republican Party has consistently for years and years said, you deserve to hold on to your money instead of the government.
4: To sport, the Los Angeles Rams head coach Sean McVay says the team is taking a cautious approach with star player Aaron Donald after it was revealed he'll miss the NFL season opener in Melbourne on Friday morning. The 35-year-old rejoined the Rams in August after two seasons in retirement, but did not make the trip from the US to face the San Francisco 49ers at the MCG. But McVay is confident they got the talent to cover his absence.
10: We want to make sure that we're putting him and really our team in the right positions. And the good thing is we feel really good about our interior defensive line. We've got a bunch of great players.

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0: Yes, well, hello and how are you? Philip Clark with you on ABC, the local radio network right around the country. You should be getting us loud and clear wherever you are. Good to be with you too. This is the last hour of the program. It's 1:06 Eastern Time. It's Western Australian time, 11:06. South Australia and the Northern Territory, it's 1:24. Very good to be with you too. You should be getting us loud and clear on broadcast on your TV channel 25. Download the ABC Listen app and use that to listen to us as well. Very, very good way to listen. However you're doing it, welcome aboard. We've got lots to do in the last hour. We've got to finish up the Mardi Challenge. Then I might get your thoughts and memories on September 11. Of course, September 11, 2001, it's 25 years. In Eastern time, I know that's not the case everywhere around the country, but we are nearly there. But 25 years since September 11, the attacks on the World Trade Center. I'll bring you some news from that in this hour as well. Also, of course, Dave's discs to finish up the week, when Dave will be looking at the Great Harmony acts and include one of the greatest of them all, of course, the Beach Boys. But first up, we have a little thing called
1: the Mighty Challenge.
0: Question 21. We've only got 1, 2, 3, 4, 5 left. Who's going to kick us off? Tracy from Moonee Ponds. Hi, Trace.
2: Phil, how are you going?
0: Oh, I'm pretty good. Yeah, I think. Question 21. We were in British TV. Who was the first actor to play Doctor Who?
2: Oh, God, I thought I was doing the Blackadder. Was it Blackadder?
0: It was Blackadder, yeah. Lord Flashheart, the well-known debonair Lothario, was a recurring character from Blackadder, yeah. No, we had that one answered, so this one was British TV. Who was the first actor to play Doctor Who?
2: I have no idea, but it was Star Trek that I was waiting for when the plane hit the World Trade Center. So I'm going to ring back and talk to you about that.
0: Okay. Thanks, Trace.
2: Thank you.
0: Give us a call back and tell me. Pam from Mitchelton. G'day, Pam.
3: Hi, Philip. How are you today?
0: Pretty good.
3: Morning.
0: Morning, yes. Question 21. Who was the first actor to play Doctor Who?
3: I think it might have been William Hartnell.
0: Correct, it was.
3: It
0: was William Hartnell. Someone's text, Jeff the truck, he says he had white hair because it was a black and white TV show. Black and white TV. I don't think so, Jeff, but thank you. All right, question 22. One left in British TV. Otherwise, you can go to First Wives Club.
3: I'll try First Wives Club.
0: First Wives Club. Question 22. Maureen Cox was the first wife of which Beatle?
3: Maureen Cox. I'll go Ringo Starr.
0: Correct. Very good. Yeah, Maureen Cox was Ringo's first wife. Question number 23, Pam.
3: Yeah.
0: Staying with First Wives.
3: Yes, please.
0: Which thriller by Daphne du Maurier revolves around the unseen first wife of Maxim de Winter?
3: Oh. No, sorry.
0: No good? All right, Pam, thank you anyway. Joy from Logan in Queensland. G'day, Joy.
4: Oh, hello. How are you going?
0: Pretty good. Question 23. Which thriller by Daphne du Maurier revolves around the unseen first wife of Maxim de Winter?
4: I really know this, but I can't think of the name. I do know it, but
0: no.
4: It,

0: Don't think it's going
1: to. Not going to pop up.
0: Blackadder, but
1: Thanks, Joy. See ya. Bye. Appreciate you taking part anyway. Let's try Paul from Wensleydale. G'day, Paul.
2: G'day, Phil. How are you?
1: Pretty good. Question 23. First Wives Club. Which thriller by Daphne du Maurier revolves around the unseen first wife of Maxim de Winter?
2: No, you got me there. I've got no idea.
1: No idea? Okay. No. Thanks, Paul. Good on you. Mark from Holland Park, I see you. We'll come to you shortly. Ray from Embledon in Perth. G'day, Ray.
3: Hey, how you going?
1: Not bad. What are we after here?
3: I wouldn't have a clue.
1: No worries. Thank you. Fair enough. A fair enough answer. Richard from Flinders Park. Hi, Richard.
4: Hey, Phil. How are you?
1: Pretty good. First Wives Club. Which thriller by Daphne du Maurier revolves around the unseen first wife of Maxim de Winter?
4: No idea.
1: No good.
4: I was concerned for your aging clientele not knowing Blackadder.
1: Richard. See you, mate. Bye bye. Thank you. Mark from Holland Park. G'day, Mark.
5: Hey, hello.
1: Not bad. What do you reckon? Which thriller by Daphne du Maurier revolves around the unseen first wife of William Maxim de Winter?
5: But that's five questions ago. Got no idea on this one.
1: No one? Okay. We're drawing a blank on this one. Does anyone know it for us? Steve from Wollongong. G'day, Steve.
6: Hey, Phil. How are you going?
1: Pretty good. First Wives Club. Which thriller by Daphne du Maurier?
6: I think it's Rebecca.
1: Correct. Yes. It's called Rebecca. Very good. Two left. First Wives Club. One in First Wives Club and one in British TV. What's it going to be?
6: I'll take British TV, I think.
1: British TV. Question 24. The Bill was set around which fictional police station in East London?
6: I'm one of those people that just didn't watch The Bill, unfortunately. There's not many of us I wouldn't have thought, but no. Eastgate? I'll have a crack.
1: Not Eastgate. No. Thanks, mate. Bye-bye. Not Eastgate, no. John in Perth. G'day, John.
7: Yes, hi, Phil.
1: Hi.
7: Look, I'm sorry, I don't know that. If the question was Dixon of Dock Green, that would be dead easy.
1: But that was a good one, too. Off. Yeah,
7: I was ready to answer the Francis Urquhart one, because I knew it word for word. I actually used it myself one or two times. But I brainlessly decided to do an upgrade on my mobile just at the critical moment. So anyway, it's all set up now. Sorry I can't help.
1: No worries, John. Let's talk some other time. Thank you. Appreciate it. Where are we? Steve from Northam. G'day, Steve.
8: G'day, mate.
1: The bill was set around which fictional police station in East London?
8: Well, you know how you were talking about Clancy from the Overflow the other day?
1: Yes.
8: You know, I can nearly recite that whole poem now.
1: Well, I might get you to do it one time for me, Steve, but not now.
8: Yeah, no, not now. But I'm the second person in the world that never watched The Bill either. can't help you, mate.
1: See you, Steve. All right, there's probably plenty of you. Kitty from Ballina. G'day, Kitty.
9: Yeah, hi, Phil.
1: The Bill was set around which fictional police station in East London?
9: I love The Bill, but I cannot remember or recall the police station.
1: No good. No. All righty. Let's try Emma in Pasadena. Hi, Emma. Hi, Emma. No, Emma's disappeared on me. What about Linda from Brunswick East? G'day, Linda.
10: Hi.
1: The Bill was set around which fictional police station in East London?
10: Sun Hill?
1: Correct. It was Sun Hill. Exactly. All right. You've got here. Linda, question 25. We're in First Wives Club. Nancy Barbato was the first wife of which American entertainer?
9: Ah, Nancy. I don't know. I'm thinking, I don't know, maybe Frank Sinatra.
1: Is that your answer?
9: Yeah, Frank Sinatra.
1: Correct. There you go. It was.
9: I was thinking it was his daughter. Isn't his daughter's name Nancy too?
1: It is. Yes, that's true.
9: Yeah. Mm-hmm.
1: There you go. It was. Yes, Nancy Barbato was the first wife of Frank Sinatra. Thanks, Linda. Good on you. We'll put some get some details from you and get this out to you. Jane from Mudgee, Andrew in Darwin had right answers there too. Reese from Bendigo, Sun Hill, Gov. That's true. And Hillary had Sun Hill too. Nice work, everyone. Nice challenge.
0: Nightlife with Philip Clark
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1: Yes, memories of 9/11. I'm going to bring you some recordings of Sandra Sully in particular, who was on air at the time when all of that happened, in Issues of the Day. That's coming up next. I'd love you to join that conversation. Here's Dolly.

0: Dolly Parton and 9 to 5. All right, issues of the day.
1: Issue of the day.
0: Yes, remembering 9/11, it's 25 years since September 11th, 2001, and the attacks on the World Trade Center. The news was broken in Australia by the 10 Network, as they had a late-night live news show airing. Sandra Sully was presenting Network 10's late news. It was approaching 11 p.m. Sydney time, and the newsroom was basically empty. But at 10:46 p.m. Australian Eastern Standard Time, the first aircraft struck the North Tower of the World Trade Center. Within minutes, information began reaching the 10 newsroom that a plane had crashed into the building. At approximately 10:53 p.m., Sandra Sully broke the news to Australian viewers just 7 minutes after impact, like this.
2: Now to some breaking news just through, and CNN is reporting tonight that a plane has crashed into the World Trade Center. That is all the information we have just now. We will bring you an update as soon as the details come to hand. But a major breaking story in the United States, New York as we speak. You can see the pictures there coming in now live from CNN. The news, the details, a plane has just crashed into the World Trade Center. We will bring you the details as soon as we get them.
0: Yes, Sandra Sully there on Channel 10. At 10:53 on the night, well, the news broke here on the night, of course, when that plane crashed into the tower. Your thoughts and memories of that day

0: too. Simon from Adelaide. G'day, Simon.
1: Yeah, g'day, Phil. How are you going?
0: Not bad, yeah.
1: Yeah, I remember that. I mean, even though it was 25 years ago, I was 25 at the time.
0: Mm.
1: And the partner that I was with, her and her mum were over there at the time, and she texted me to say they'd left the hotel to head towards the airport, and the taxi they were in, luckily, broke down, and they didn't make their flight, and they were actually meant to be on the first plane that actually went into the towers.
0: Wow.
1: You know, and, you know, I sort of got a text from her, and she said, yep, we're leaving, we're on our way, okay, I'll text you, you know, when we're on our way, on before we get onto the plane and that. And I woke up and, yeah, heard the news, and I was like, wow, oh, what's going on here? Mm. Freaking out. And then, yeah, I rang her and got through, luckily, and she said, yeah, Mum and I missed the plane. I said, well, thank God for that.
0: But,
1: very sad day, but, yeah, it was just, that was just lucky, and that was my recollection of that day.
0: Yeah. Thank you, Simon. Yeah, there'd be many people, I think, not many, but there would be people in that situation, wouldn't there, people who by force of, you know, luck or circumstance or otherwise, might have been in the building, might have been on those flights. Pamela from Carlton. G'day, Pamela.
2: Good morning. Yes, I had a very unusual time because the day before I had an exhibition that I'd worked for 2 years open in Bordeaux.
0: Mm.
2: And the day after, it was around 11:30 in the morning in Bordeaux, and I'd had a very difficult conversation with my husband that we were going to separate on the return to Melbourne. And then he turned on the midday news, and it was happening live, as in the first plane had gone in and then the second plane had gone in, and I was just like absolutely gobsmacked and thinking, I might never get home.
0: Hmm.
2: I might have to go it alone in France. and there goes my exhibition because it ain't going to fly.
0: Hmm.
2: And then 1 week later, there was a massive explosion in Toulouse, industrial explosion, and that was even more panic because people thought, oh, it's also happening in France. I couldn't believe it. And, of course, it took quite a while before I thought, oh yes, I will get home.
0: Yeah. What a personal and public series of events that was for you, Pamela. Yeah.
2: Yes, but I would have. I was also conscious of the fact that we're not going to know where this goes, and I'm not in the dead centre of it. It's just my personal story, anyway. Yeah.
0: Thanks, Pam.
2: Oh, okay. Good Thank on you. You. Bye-bye.
0: Yeah. 1-300-800-222 talking about the events of that time. Betty and Dapto, what were you doing, Betty? You've been playing cards.
3: Yeah, we were at my daughter's place, and we'd packed up the cards, and we were just sitting there probably having a cuppa. And we had the TV on, and we saw the first one go into the tower, and we thought it was an accident. And then when the second one went in, my son-in-law said, oh, this is terror. This is a terrorist attack.
0: Yeah.
3: It was terrible.
0: Shocking.
3: The amount of people who died in that, and, yeah, it was terrible. Yeah. Because then it caught fire after that, didn't it?
0: It did, and then collapsed. Yep. All right, Betty, thank you. We're just talking about people who remember and where they were. I was, like everybody else in the country, asleep and woke up that morning and heard the news. I'm trying to remember how I heard the news, but went straight to the television, just transfixed, absolutely transfixed by the telephone, the television. Tracy in Mooney Ponds. G'day, Trace.
4: Oh, hi, Phil. How you going?
0: Yeah, good.
4: Look, like that other caller before when we had the quiz, you were saying like World War III. I was waiting for West Wing and Star Trek to come on, yeah? Like my two favourite shows. And instead, you know, the Vision came on. There was no talking, just the vision of the smoke coming out of the first tower.
0: Hmm.
4: And the voices didn't come on, or the announcers didn't come on for quite a few minutes, and it was just stunning to watch. But when they did come on, the second plane went in, and I watched that, and I thought, oh my God, it is World War III. I live next door to a tram depot. I am seriously at risk here of bombing in the next few hours. It was terrible. And like you were saying too, like there's only a few things that we do remember clearly, where we were, what was happening. You know, Diana's accident was another one, but that one was just, that was like absolute terror that we were going to have World War III.
0: Yeah, thanks, Trace. It's true, isn't it? My texter says, Paul from Newcastle says, I was working as a junior orthopaedic doctor at Wyong. Remember standing in the common room at Wyong Hospital watching the coverage with an Iraqi doctor and a Russian nurse. We were all just completely silent. Yeah. My texter says, I remember seeing George W.'s advisor walk up to him, whisper in his ear while he's reading the school children that America is under attack. That was pretty chilling. It was. It was indeed. Peter from Ballarat. G'day, Peter.
5: G'day, Phil. Boy, you brought it all back, mate. Boy, you being a broadcaster, I was living in Sydney at the time, driving across the Harbour Bridge, listening to American Russo.
0: I remember them. Yep.
5: And the emotion in their voices was palpable, you know. And got to the office. The phones were ringing off the hook, and there was only five of us at this company at the time, but calls from overseas, it was just chilling. And my daughter was at school. I said, get home as soon as you can, living in Sydney. It was chilling on the day, but here we are today.
0: Yep, it was. I think a lot of people did. Thank you. A lot of people thought that the world was going to be at war. I think that was a lot of people's first impressions, wasn't it? Christine from Adelaide said, I was staying in Jupiter's Casino in Queensland. In Queensland, I was at an international diabetes conference. We had the TV on and was watching as the first plane crashed into the World Trade Tower. Our son phoned us from Adelaide, upset, and said, we're going to be at war. This was approaching, Eastern time. It was approaching 11 p.m. when the news came through. Yeah, Trevor from Croydon Park. G'day, Trev.
6: Hi, Phil. I think on that night, I'd have been a member, and I'd be interested if anyone else has exactly the same memories as me, because we would be in a very small group of, I suppose, culture snobs, if you like. We're watching David Stratton, Margaret Pomerantz's movie on SBS. And unlike all the other channels, I believe, it got no mention. They played the movie to the end at about 10 past 11, and it didn't transfer straight to the breaking news.
0: Okay.
6: And the normal SBS. Yeah, well,
0: they might not have had any kind of newsroom capacity to do it. That's the problem, Trevor. And those shows, the Pomerantz movie show, would all been pre-recorded, you know. So,
6: In case there is anyone listening who has the same experience, the movie, in as brief a recap as I can give it, was set in Peru with the Shining Path revolutionary movement, and it had an Australian connection with a nun who sacrificed her own life. So the movie ended, and normal SBS billing worked, so I turned over to the Daily Show, which was on NBC, I think, the one with Katie Couric and Brian Gumbel at the time.
0: Okay.
6: And expecting them to come on. And no, there was no Today Show as such, but these tops of two buildings, which I reasonably recognised as World Trade Center, and it took me a couple of seconds to notice the smoke coming out of one of the top. So I thought, this is interesting, but there was no comment, no voice. nothing. So I turned to the other channels, 9. And I think 10, there was a bit of a comment about...
0: Oh, no, 10 had it. Yeah, 10, 10 had it. 10,
6: story.
0: Yeah, yeah, no, 10 had it, Trevor, yeah. Thanks, mate. 1-300-800-222 is the number. Of course, in radio terms, Nightlife was broadcasting, of course. Wendy was EPing that show on the night. G'day, Wendy.
7: G'day, Phil.
0: Yeah,
7: in fact, it's normally it was Tony Delroy, but he was at a broadcasting conference in Las Vegas.
0: Yeah,
7: and so Simon Marnie was on air.
0: Also, Simon was doing the he was doing Nightlife on
7: Simon
0: the.
7: Simon was doing Nightlife at that point.
0: Okay.
7: And Nicola Harrison, who's now the EP of Conversations, and James Carlton, who's doing a program on Radio National as well, they were producing, and I was coming down the street in my car, hearing that there had been a plane crashing into the one of the towers, thinking it was a little tiger moth or something.
0: Yeah.
7: But I thought, oh, I'd better go into work and check out what's happening. So I went, I parked and rushed upstairs to the studio.
0: This was would have been in Forbes Street, was it?
7: In Ultimo, yeah. And I got a parking fine, incidentally. But anyway, raced up there, and I must say the two of them and Simon were wonderful. We interviewed people that we knew in New York, including Valerie Geller, the broadcaster.
0: Oh, yeah,
7: coach,
0: yeah, yeah, yeah.
7: And also some other broadcasters who were on holidays there. And we streamed some of the BBC through as well and took calls and did all of that. And I rang up the current affairs people eventually, and they decided to come in. And so they all massed themselves up and came in, started broadcasting at 3 o'clock in the morning.
0: Yeah.
7: We were all there until probably the middle of the morning, helping and, you know, giving suggestions and so on. It was just so horrific.
0: Because no one knew what was – that's it. Because, I mean, the planes went into the building, massive explosions, but then no one predicted what was going to happen next, did they?
7: No, well, nobody really could – nothing like that had ever happened before.
0: No.
7: And it was a sort of intriguing story as to how these planes actually went straight into the building and who was flying them. And we were doing quite a lot of sort of detective work and so on, and thought that it was probably due to Osama bin Laden. I don't know why we thought that. I can't remember how we found that out, but I think – Nicola and I were doing lots of phone calls, and you couldn't get through to New York for some of the time because it was so jammed. But it was a very memorable Nightlife evening, night and morning, because we were there until I think it might have been Sally Lone came, and there was a special AM, and there were people everywhere, and it's the sort of event that when you're a broadcaster is absolutely, it's quite extraordinary because you wouldn't think that was going to happen, but then you automatically try to ask the questions that the listener wants to know.
0: Yeah. Everyone wanted to know what was going on. No one understood, and the things were moving so quickly. I mean, the planes crash into the towers. People think, oh, well, that's a disaster. People have obviously died. But then astonishingly, people are watching in real time as the buildings collapse.
7: Yeah, I know. And I mean, I was running through from the office, which was away from the studio, and yelled out, the second building's gone.
0: Mm.
7: And, you know, I can remember all that. It's sort of, but I also did, I was also on duty for Stuart Diver, Princess Diana, and Port Arthur.
0: Yes, I remember that. I was on air myself for Stuart Diver that morning of the Threadbow landslide. Oh, terrible, terrible.
7: Yeah. So, you know, they were things that, of course, I will never forget as part of my work life. But that was such a tragic, tragic event, and not only that, it changed the world forever.
0: It did. Thank you, Wendy. That's the terrific memories, and of course, you know, putting this program, Nightlife, of course, in the middle of it, because there we were. That's right. As we remain, Wendy, one of the few live radio programs at this hour of the night. Exactly.
7: And Simon was terrific, by the way. He was really good. So, yeah. It was a real bonding thing for the few of us that were there.
0: Yeah. Thanks, Wendy. Good on you. Thanks for giving us a call. Appreciate it. Bye-bye. Wendy, who was the executive producer of Nightlife. That's what an EP is, Phil, from Congress. Apologies for not explaining that, but she was the executive producer of Nightlife when Simon Marnie was filling in for Tony Delroy when these events occurred. To some other calls. Sarah in Melbourne. Hi, Sarah.
8: Hi. I was a shift worker, so I was watching the late night news in Melbourne. I had family over in the US. My brother and his wife. Now, my brother's birthday is September the 10th, and they just left New York for Boston, but I didn't know if he was spending his birthday in New York or Boston. We couldn't find out whether they were alive or dead because we didn't know where in America they were. Apparently, anyone who lived around government buildings wasn't allowed to go home, so we couldn't get any communication through. So that's worrying, and I've been through a lot of bushfires and natural disasters with friends and family. And so I was a bit teary when it got to the 10th anniversary, and a couple of weeks after the 10th anniversary of 9/11, I was actually at the memorial. They hadn't finished the memorial, but it was a solemn place to go visit, and I was glad that I was there for the 10th anniversary to pay respect.
0: Sure.
8: Especially the first responders, having been a first responder and a nurse myself. And but that eerie feeling of not hearing anything, no communication, of not knowing whether a loved one's alive or dead is the longest time frame, and it went on for weeks.
0: Yeah. Yep, it did. It did. Thank you, Sarah. On the text line too, I was watching Sandra Sully. It was live footage, absolutely stunning. It was. I was also nursing, says Sharon, doing a surgical round with doctors, all in shock looking at the TV screens, and an Eastern doctor said, Osama bin Laden's doing this. An absolutely chilling moment, as none of us had even heard of him. No, that is absolutely true. Nairi says, the reason I started listening to Nightlife, I was looking for a good news broadcast. Yeah. Martin said, I was at a birthday party at our home in Clayton in Melbourne. I worked at Victoria Barracks. Many at the party were military personnel. Their phones went nuts after the second plane hit the tower. As they left, I rang the local police station to inform them that many people would be driving to the barracks on red alert. They thought I was joking. Yeah, it was quite extraordinary. 1-300-800-222, memories of 9/11. Anne from Woi Woi. Hello, Anne.
9: Hi. It was a bit surreal. I was sitting in a pool in a resort in Fiji, and people came out going, something's just crashes in America.
0: Hmm.
9: So everyone in the resort went to their rooms to watch it. And it was a really strange experience because we were then living through the resort staff having to deal with all of the Americans there who were frozen there because they cut all the flights.
0: Yeah.
9: So they had all the incoming tourists coming in. We were already there. The Americans were there. And the staff chaos of dealing with all these people that should be leaving and couldn't with no flights. And around the same time of that, ANZAC collapsed. So there were all these also Australians who were stranded.
0: Yeah, I know.
9: It was a really surreal experience.
0: It would have been, Anne, surreal around the world. Just extraordinary. My texter says, Phil, on a happier note, I felt my baby kick me for the first time. I was lying on the couch. That's a happy thing too.

0: Yeah, thanks for the calls. As we remember 9/11, I want to have a chat with Dave about some Dave's discs, get some tunes to cheer us up as well.
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0: It is that time of the week, as we know, Dave's discs.
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0: Dave, what have we got?
4: Something very special tonight, Phil. In our quest these days to find the voice, we've neglected harmonies. In the 60s and 70s, harmonies jumped out of the radio. Harmonies created the sound of the Beatles and their US counterparts of sorts, the Beach Boys. Apart from sun and surfing, the Beach Boys were all about harmonies.

0: surfing, cars, and girls. It was the pursuit of a good Californian back in that era, and it's writ large in the songwriting of Brian Wilson. But things would change. His songwriting needed to evolve, and by the mid-60s, the use of recording technology also became very important. They needed to keep being creative, especially if the Beach Boys were to outlast their rivals, the Beatles and the Rolling Stones. When Pet Sounds arrived in 1966, Brian Wilson documented just what a supreme writer and arranger he had become. Pet Sounds is his masterpiece.
1: With Pet Sounds, I wanted to write some songs that reflected how I really felt. I really felt about life. Something that I felt in my soul, rather than just car songs, surf songs, you know. Something more introspective, like taking a good look at yourself, see how you feel, and then see what you should do to improve yourself. That was my way of coping with those kind of things that come up in every man's life.
2: What melodies that you've written are you proudest of?
1: Well, I'm most proud of God Only Knows, you know, of the melodies, God Only Knows.
2: Why is that?
1: A very beautiful chord pattern. The melody was lilting and beautiful. I like that. It's my favorite one.
0: The Beach Boys and the Beatles were each responsible for two albums that shook the music world back in the 60s. Sgt. Pepper's from the Beatles and the Beach Boys with Pet Sounds. On the Pet Sounds album, opening side two was the track God Only Knows, which Paul McCartney once described as the greatest song ever written. And it became inspiration for his own writing with the Beatles.

God Only Knows found its home on the dance floor of countless weddings, and to this day remains Brian Wilson and Tony Asher's masterpiece of emotion. I wrote God Only Knows in 45 minutes, me and Tony Asher, Brian Wilson once told The Guardian. He also admitted the execution of the song to record took a lot longer. I may not always love you. It's a very unusual way to start a love song, and it was a love song.

So, why this approach? The record label was so worried about that opening lyric, they decided to release the track only as a B-side single because of that lyric. It meant the backside of the 45, hidden away, and Wouldn't It Be Nice was the A-side. God Only Knows was also flipped because radio stations and record stores also objected to it on the grounds that that lyric would cause widespread offence. But sometimes it's worth slipping something over and giving it a check out on the flip side. It certainly was back in those days of 45s, and many people did. For the record company, the biggest issue the song faced had become the use of the word God within the title, something that easily rocked 1960s conservative America. God Only Knows became successful, however, because it is most certainly a love song. But it doesn't quite have the sugar-coating, romantically soppy lyrics that you might expect with a love song. That's because there's a little bit more to it. Brian's younger brother, Carl Wilson, once explained, "The concept of spreading goodwill, good thoughts, and happiness was nothing new, but it was what the Beach Boys were all about. This was the era of free love, and sure, that may have been one of the meanings behind the song too." The intricacies within the Pet Sounds album created by Brian Wilson are still admired by musicians to this very day. The Pet Sounds sessions have gone down in music history not only for the greatness of the songs, but for their innovation, both with the arrangement of the songs and Brian Wilson's direction with those incredible harmonies. Brian Wilson's talent for achieving perfection in the sounds that he wanted shines through on the recordings to this very day.

On Pet Sounds, the musical intricacies are incredible. And remember, the song we'll play tonight is a mere snippet of this highly praised album. God Only Knows is also an outstanding example of music mastery. It was midway through the Beach Boys' 1965 tour of Hawaii and Japan that Brian Wilson started to work on Pet Sounds. He developed a growing fear of flying. So he returned home to LA, sending Glenn Campbell out as his replacement. In reality, though, Brian got tired of the songs about surfboards, hot rods and girls. So Brian Wilson and guest lyricist Tony Asher worked on a new album concept. Wilson played Asher the pieces of music that he'd written for Pet Sounds, and Asher wrote the lyrics to fit the themes that Wilson had in mind. Brian and his wife Marilyn had just moved into their new home at 1448 Laurel Way in Los Angeles, and it was here that he began to have the rush of conviction to write an album making music for people on a spiritual level. Pet Sounds was the very first pop album conceived as one coherent work of art. The song that was the crowning jewel of this masterpiece was this track coming up, God Only Knows. It's still awe-inspiring listening to it today, as it was the very first day that we all heard it. God Only Knows would become a crowning creative achievement of this seminal album, opening with great fanfare, side two of Pet Sounds. The ideas Brian Wilson conveyed in God Only Knows, he said, summarized everything I was trying to express in a single song. Blazing through a cacophony of harpsichords and the call to arms of the French horns and the jangle of sleigh bells, bringing to mind thoughts of Christmas, and as a listener, we await that opening line in the song. The line that may, to some, reflect the honesty of fleeting love, the brief dalliance, but it may also symbolize the love we share for our family, too. You see, Brian Wilson would step aside for his younger brother, Carl, to take the reins of the vocals, he would later admiringly say. He was looking for a tenderness and a sweetness which he knew Carl had within himself, as well as in his voice. Ah, and therein lies the key to God Only Knows. It's a song about brotherly love too. I may not always love you, but God only knows what I'd be without you. Our song on Nightlife tonight, The Beach Boys, God Only Knows.

0: Yes, God only knows. Dave, thanks, mate. That's beautiful. Dave's disc, God only knows. He'll be back next week with some more. Thank you, Robin. Thanks, Jane from Darlinghurst as well. And Philip, thanks for your long text too about the events of September the 11th for you too. Quite extraordinary. Thank you. That's it for me because I've got to get out of here, but Ashwin's going to look after you. Hello, Ashwin.
1: Hello, Phil. That might be my favourite song ever, that song. I was swaying along to it.
0: Yeah, probably, isn't it? It's a remarkably creative thing and so influential too.
1: Yeah, very simple hook. Speaking of September 11, 25 years on, there's some health effects that are turning up for people who were there on the day. So we've got a Boston correspondent who we'll check in with to talk about what's going on for some of the people who are still suffering 25 years on. And staying in the Americas, we will find out about the Aztecs. I have a historian on to talk about who they were, how they lived, and maybe are there any lessons for us several centuries later?
0: They were maniacal, the Aztecs. And you know what? Yeah. The thing that I find interesting about the Aztecs is that they were very short-lived. Everyone thinks they were there for thousands of years. They weren't. It was a civilization that was only about 200 years before it was, you know, began and finished. It was quite short-lived. But they were just so homicidal that, I mean, I'm surprised they lasted that long.
1: And that's the power of religion, right? Because this was all sacrifices to the sun god. So the power of ideology to make people behave in quite brutal ways. So that's a possible lesson from the Aztec life. But, yeah, as you say, it didn't last long. Disease and technology from the Spanish put an end to the Aztecs. So, yeah, we'll look at them.
0: Well, the Spanish put an end to them big time too.
1: Yeah, very much. Yeah. Don Spencer is also in. So on a change of pace, he's had a 60-year-long career and we'll look at his music. He's passionate about music, but also taking music into prisons and hospitals. That's really what gives him purpose now, is helping people's lives with music in those kind of disadvantaged places for people. So, yeah, we'll look at the work he does now.
0: Yeah, fantastic. Ashwin is going to look after you for the rest of the night. I imagine, Ashwin, you'll get plenty of calls about 9/11 too, and the memories of people from 25 years ago when that news came through, when this program and not many others actually were live on air. Thanks, Ashwin.
1: Thank you, Phil.
0: Bye-bye. Have a good show. You and I will talk on Monday. Yeah, have a great few days. Hope your footy team wins over the weekend. And talk to you again on Monday night in Nightlife.
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4: ABC News with Andrew Kaloupas. The Iran-backed Houthi rebel group has taken control of a port area vital to controlling shipping through the Red Sea, sparking a surge in the price of Brent crude oil.

0: Nick Parmeter reports.
1: Mocha is about 80 kilometres from the Bab el Mandeb Strait, a vital waterway between the Red Sea and the Gulf of Aden, through which about 12% of the world's oil and other goods are typically shipped. It's become even more important since shipping through the nearby Strait of Hormuz was disrupted by Iran at the outset of war triggered by US and Israeli attacks. Mocha represents the Houthis' biggest territorial gain since a truce signed in 2022 to end a civil war that lasted more than a decade. A return to full-scale fighting would be devastating for the Yemeni people and world energy supplies. Benchmark Brent crude futures have jumped to $105 a barrel.
0: Health officials in Gaza say an Israeli airstrike has killed a man, his wife and two daughters aged 8 and 12 in a house in the northern Gaza Strip. The Israeli military has escalated the bombardment of houses over the past 2 days, but it hasn't immediately commented on the latest attack in the town of Beit Lahia. A US-backed ceasefire last October halted large-scale fighting, but it hasn't ended Israeli strikes. The federal government is doubling down through new legislation before Parliament as the political fight over Australia's booming illegal tobacco market intensifies. Here's Kaveh Akbari.
2: The draft new laws would make it easier to prosecute people selling illicit cigarettes and strip criminals of money and assets generated by the trade. Authorities could use factors such as unusually cheap prices and overseas-style packaging as evidence tobacco is illegally imported. The government says the changes are designed to target the entire supply chain from organised crime groups through to distributors and retailers. The Coalition and One Nation argue dramatically cutting tobacco excise would shrink the black market. Labor rejects that approach, saying stronger enforcement is the better way to tackle organised crime without undermining public health policy.
0: Tourism operators say working holiday makers are filling jobs that are difficult to staff locally. The federal government's reviewing visa settings as part of efforts to reduce net overseas migration, raising concerns some temporary workers could face shorter stays or tighter eligibility. In far north Queensland, backpackers make up a significant share of the tourism workforce across hospitality, accommodation and reef operations. Quicksilver Group Managing Director Tony Baker says many of those roles would be extremely difficult to fill without overseas workers.
3: They're extremely important, particularly as we came out of COVID. They basically helped our industry get back and operating again. We would have an enormous amount of difficulty finding staff for those positions, as would many tourism businesses.
0: Liberal frontbencher James Patterson says the federal government has failed to keep young people off social media. As the coalition continues to voice concern over Labor's digital duty of care proposal. As part of the draft legislation unveiled earlier this week, online platforms would have to identify and mitigate harmful content for users under the age of 18. The government maintains the plan aims to empower people online, but Senator Patterson says the bill has the potential to compromise freedom of speech.
4: There's a pretty profound problem with this bill, and that is it allows a minister, a politician, to decide what constitutes harm and then restrict access to that information. In a liberal democracy, it is not a good idea to vest that power in a minister.
0: Chinese state media report at least 25 people have been killed after a cargo ship caught fire while docked in port. Here's Eliza Getze.
5: The ship was docked for repairs in the Beihai Shipbuilding Company at the port of Qingdao, a major shipping hub on China's northeast coast. A photo released by Xinhua News Agency identified the ship as the Ocean Melody, which, according to tracking website Vessel Finder, sails under a Liberian flag. Xinhua reports a total of 42 people had been on the vessel and 12 of them were safely evacuated. Five were injured and taken to hospital. Xinhua says China's President Xi Jinping issued important instructions to urgently conduct rescues of missing people on the ship, while Premier Li Qiang has called for trapped people to be rescued.
0: That's the latest from ABC News. For more news at any time, head to our website at abc.net.au/news.
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7: Good morning. It is that time to kick off with

is a chance to win. Two questions gives you double the chances. So if you'd like to call in, give me a call on 1300 800 222 to play the quiz. That's the plan as we begin the show. The rest of the program, this is what we'll talk about. In the second hour, we have our Boston correspondent joining. It is 25 years since 9/11 happened. And it's that day, first responders were walking into clouds of jet fuel and concrete and asbestos, a horrible cocktail to walk into, not thinking about it. But 25 years later, there are some serious health effects that have turned up from that day, from that moment. So we'll look at what is happening in the United States today in the second hour with our Boston correspondent. We will stay in the Americas after that. We'll get to meet a new people, a people that are not often discussed but were very significant at one time, the Aztecs, the most advanced civilization in the Americas. Yes, a brutal civilization in some ways, but also very advanced builders, building pyramids, mathematicians. So who were they? Their religion, their culture, and what can we learn today about the fall of an empire? What brought them down? Maybe there are some lessons in the Aztecs for us. So that's the plan for the second hour. And then in the third hour, we'll check in with Don Spencer, who has been a musician for 60 years, accidentally fell into the career after trying to become a hockey player, an Olympic level hockey player, but he's quite happy with how things turned out. He's most happy, though, with what he does with his music. He goes into prisons, into hospitals, and helps people come out of dark patches, I suppose, dark patches of juvenile crime and even health, distracting people from their illnesses through music. So music has a special power, which he is most delighted about. That's what brings him the most joy today. So we will check in with Don Spencer in the third hour of the program. From New Zealand, Angela joins us, as always, and during a Friday night show, Friday morning show. Deer are out of control in New Zealand. They're a pest, maybe our equivalent of the cane toad. So let's see what the deer are up to in New Zealand. So quite a varied program, but as always, we kick off with a quiz. So if you'd like to play along, give me a call on 1300 800 222. This is what the day holds for us, temperature-wise. Brisbane, it will be 23 degrees with a shower or two. Sydney, 20 and partly cloudy. Melbourne, 16 degrees with clouds clearing. Canberra, 21, morning frost and sunny. Hobart, 18 degrees, mostly sunny. Darwin, 35 degrees, back on top, sunny. Adelaide, 21 and sunny. Perth, 25 degrees, mostly sunny. The lines are currently busy for the quiz. Thank you for calling in, but they will clear up. So this is the number to hold on to for the hour, 1300 800 222. We'll begin after this. This is Sweet Disposition by The Temper Trap.

0: That is Sweet Disposition by The Temperate Trap. Quite a dreamy song, isn't it? You know what the first song in the playlist was today that I avoided? Bonnie Tyler, Holding Out for a Hero. Stuart was like, we're going to hit Bonnie Tyler, Holding Out for a Hero, aren't we? But I thought, oh, that's too heavy. That's too heavy metal to kick off the program with. So we've started gently, dreamily. If you've just joined, this is the quiz where you get a chance to answer some questions, win some points, and ultimately, perhaps, win the overnight's fridge magnet. April joins us to begin. Hi, April.
1: Oh, good morning, Ashwin.
0: April, I did some fact-checking. I was making sure I hadn't misled you the other day by saying Dorsha is pronounced Dorsha, not Dorsa. I asked my parents, and they said, yes, we say Dorsha, but some people down south in Kerala say Dorsa. And apparently, if you're Tamil-influenced in Kerala, you say the Sa, and everyone else says Sha. So we were both right on the pronunciation.
1: Well, funny you should mention that. I actually went to a place in suburban Sydney that's called Dorsa House,
0: yeah.
1: And it's run by a lady who's from Tamil Nadu.
0: Oh, right.
1: And I had Dorsha.
0: So she said Dorsha.
1: No, they say they spell it like D-O-S-A-I.
0: Okay.
1: And but I went with a friend who's. He's Indian. He's from North India, but his wife is from Kerala.
0: Right.
1: And she said Dorsha.
0: Yes. Apparently North Indians say Dorsa because we have different consonants. And Malayalam has got 50 or so letters in the alphabet, whereas Tamil has far fewer. So we just use different sounds. And I think that's where the confusion comes from. So, yeah, we can all be right.
1: So. Yes, absolutely. And there should be more of that, I think, you know, with everybody, with lots of things, because there are more ways... Well, I don't want to say skin a cat, but, you know, there are lots of,
0: more ways to peel a celery.
1: Lots of ways to say different things and people.
0: Yeah.
1: Anyway.
0: Very much so.
1: Well, thank you for checking.
0: I'd have to fact check.
1: I checked tonight too, so that's quite funny.
0: Yeah, because it's the ABC, you want to make sure you're giving out correct information. So my parents were the official fact checking source for that. Okay, April, your first question is, what is made by white blood cells to help fight off infection?
1: Oh, okay. What's made by white blood cells?
0: To fight off infection.
1: Well, I'd like to say T cells. No, but the T cells, no, T cells, no. So white blood cells are made in bone marrow.
0: I'm doing a little double check because you might have been too specific for my answer.
1: I am. So can I say lymphocytes or leukocytes or...
0: Okay, no, I just need a general term for what's used to fight off infection.
1: What's used to fight off infection? Antigens.
0: It's not quite the word we're looking for. April, antigens, I believe, are a protein. It's something else made by the white blood cells. But we'll see if someone else knows tonight.
1: Okay, thank you.
0: Thank you for calling in. Eric has gone with the immune system. We're looking for something created. That's quite a general term, but you're on the right lines. Neil, in Alexandria, you are correct. Eric says Bonnie Tyler is nothing like heavy metal music, Ashman. But in ABC terms, maybe Bonnie Tyler is about as heavy metal as we get, except that one time that we played The Who, which we should not speak of. Jane has called in from Mount Gambier. Hello, Jane.
2: Oh, hi there, Ashwin.
0: Jane, what do you think? What is made by white blood cells to help fight off infection?
2: Look, you'd think I'd know this. I'm a retired medical secretary, but you've got me, I think. It's not hemoglobin. There's antibiotics.
0: Is that your answer? Antibiotics?
2: Yeah.
0: It's not correct, unfortunately, Jane. So it's a specific one tonight. So, yeah, let's catch up another night.
2: Okay, bye.
0: Bye. What is it that white blood cells make? If you know the answer, we have one line free, 1300 800 222 is the number to call us on. Ken has joined us from Shepparton. Hi, Ken. Good. How's your day been?
3: Good, thanks, mate. On a night shift again.
0: Yeah, it sounds peaceful, like you're on a mission out there somewhere. Ken, do you want to pass on this question about white blood cells or have a go?
3: I've think I'll pass.
0: Okay, so that is a pass question. Anyone else can come back to that question for your point. But your question then, Ken, the Beatles had enemies called Blue Meanies in which movie? Yeah. It's taking us back a few decades, though.
3: Yeah, would be.
0: Beatles. Sorry?
3: I can't think of the movie for the Beatles.
0: Just think of a have a guess at what a Beatles movie might be based on their catalogue.
3: No, I've got nothing.
0: That's okay, Ken. We'll catch up another night.
3: All right, thanks, Ashman. Cheers, mate.
0: Thank you. The Beatles. I mean, I guess it was like Elvis. They were out there making movies. Movie after, we don't do that in Australia, right? John Farnham hasn't been in 30 different movies or Delta. But back then in the 60s, that's what Beatles, the Beatles and Elvis were up to, either albums or movies. So it was a vibrant career, very busy life. They lived for a short career, but it worked, didn't it? They became global superstars, not the best movies in hindsight. Interesting. April, I think you're getting closer in the text message line. Who knows? That's a past question. What is made by white blood cells to help fight off infection? Kylie joins us from Daysdale. Hi, Kylie.
4: Oh, g'day, Ash. Look, thanks for playing Timber Cut before that at the beginning of the program there, and Bonnie Tyler, the Who. I love them all. So
0: would you have gone for Bonnie Tyler or Sweet Disposition?
4: Both. I love them both, mate. Well, whatever the ABC plays, okay. I love. It's very good. Your music over the last few weeks has been outstanding, mate.
0: Oh, I'm glad. I'm trying to stick within
4: zone. You and Stu are brilliant. Please come back next year. We need you.
0: I appreciate, the kind words. And as for the music, we have a music director who gives us songs, but we have to choose. Not too heavy, not too light, and on that music hour, I get to make it my own.
4: Look, I'll have a stab at this one. I thought of antibiotics for the previous question, which is now passed, and I've just been on ABs. I think the Beatles film might be Help from 64, 65, or Hard Day's Night. I think I'll either way, but I'll say Help.
0: It's not Help, unfortunately, Kylie, but there's a Blue Meanies wearing something else.
4: A weekend and a lovely weekend. I'll call you next weekend.
0: Great. Thank you, Kylie. Bye.
4: Thank you, Ash. Thanks, mate.
0: Nightwalker, you are correct as to what this movie was called. Eric says the Beatles only made four or so movies, whereas Elvis made dozens. Yeah, maybe I was throwing shade at the Beatles. I just thought if you were a 60s pop band, your manager just stuck you into movie after movie for brand recognition, but no, Elvis took that to another level. Mind you, he spent a lot of the time in that hotel, right, that the Colonel had him playing in, whereas the Beatles were touring and going over the world. It's hard to make movies when you're in Rishikesh all the time. Helen joins us from Healesville. Hi, Helen.
5: Good morning, Ashwin. How are you?
0: Good. It's a good day today, but Helen, you have the option of passing on this if you want to. The Beatles had enemies called Blue Meanies, which I'd never heard of. In which movie? Did you want to have a go or pass?
5: Oh, first, could I please say, I'm glad you like God Only Knows. I hope you play it. I once had a man sing it for me, and then the Traveling Wilburys, whatever you want, and it was so romantic.
0: Can you take us back, Helen? Was this on a date you were on and he sang God Only Knows?
5: I was visiting him. And he sang both of those songs.
0: Even without the harmonies, it still works, right, that song?
5: It does. It does.
0: Very sweet song. Good songs have to be simpler, right? Just three words, three syllables. It just works. You can't overcomplicate a good song.
5: No, I like simple ones. Yeah,
0: the Beatles, they had some complicated songs too, but they had a movie in which featured some enemies of theirs called Blue Meanies. Which movie was it?
5: Could I please first answer the white blood cell one?
0: Yes. So what is made by white blood cells to help fight off infection?
5: Is it antibodies?
0: Antibodies is correct. People were circling around with antigens and antibiotics.
5: I know.
0: Antibodies, that's one point for you. And your second question, Helen, is the Beatles had enemies called Blue Meanies in which movie?
5: Did they have a movie Yellow Submarine?
0: That's the one for one point.
5: Oh, yay.
0: Lloyd, you are correct as well. Yellow Submarine. Davo says, Yellow Submarine, watch it on a big screen.
5: That would be good. I saw Bob Marley on the big screen. That was great.
0: That'd be good. Yeah, you need some of them, you just have to. Avatar, you have to, don't you?
5: I haven't seen Avatar, but it was very popular, wasn't it?
0: You're not so much into aliens?
5: No, I tend to think the universe is a nicer place than they make out in sci-fi.
0: Oh. You think if we go to foreign planets, everyone will be bringing us cupcakes and welcoming us gently?
5: Definitely.
0: I hope so. I hope that's what's waiting for us on Andromeda. Okay, well, that's two questions for you then, Helen.
5: Thank you very much, Ash. And I hope you have a lovely night.
0: Thank you. Eric has said, have you heard of Sai Baba, a guru who died in 1910? Ash, I have. When I grew up in Kerala, he was quite popular. There'd be Sai Baba pictures and people, you know, would go along to see him. He seemed to fade from relevance. There were some not so good stories about Sai Baba later, which can happen with lots of gurus. And Amma, the hugging guru, she became much more popular in recent decades. People would line up to get a hug from Amma. Christine from Adelaide, what was the answer to the white blood cells, please, Ashwin? Yes, antibodies is correct. But I believe antibodies make antigens. So we were circling around the answer. If I'm wrong, Eric, let me know. 0437-774-774 is the number to text us right now, though. Anne-Marie joins us from Dandenong. Hi, Anne-Marie.
6: Hi, Ashwin. Great music at the start. I like Timber Trap.
0: Nice, gentle song to kick off with, isn't it?
6: Absolutely. And I love Bonnie Tyler too. Oh. So you can win both ways for me. So all good.
0: So you're not half asleep. Bonnie Tyler wouldn't have been too much for you.
6: No, not at all.
0: Okay. All right. So I'll keep that in mind for future. I called it a bit heavy metal. So Eric didn't like that title as well. But we'll see if Bonnie can make it back later. I have a strange question for you now, Anne-Marie. We all know there's 50 stars on the US flag. How many stripes are there on it?
6: Oh. 12, I don't know.
0: You're not far off, Anne-Marie, but that's not the correct answer, unfortunately.
6: Well, there you go. I'll learn something about the United States one day.
0: Yeah, it's not essential knowledge, this, but we'll see who's got it. Thank you.
6: Thanks, Ashwin. Have a good night.
0: Bye. Okay, I'm just checking the text. Lots of questions about Sai Baba from Eric. Eric, where does this Sai Baba obsession come from in the text message line? Do we bring up gurus? We did talk about the Beatles and Rishikesh just a second ago in passing. Tessa has joined us from DY in New South Wales. Hi, Tessa.
7: Hi, Ashley.
0: What do you think, Tessa? How many stripes are on the
7: 13.
0: US? 13. Oh, good job. 13 is correct. Okay, your next question. From which language do we get the word Riviera?
7: French.
0: Riviera, sorry, where was that from?
7: French language.
0: It's not French, but you've got 1 point for 13 tonight, Tessa.
7: Okay, it's the first point.
0: Thank you. Thanks for calling in. Harry in the Bay said 13. Oh, right. We've got someone who said 13 stripes representing the 13 original colonies. 13 says Joy of Logan and Chipper from King Island. That makes sense. 13 colonies, 50 stars. What happens if they annex Canada or Greenland? Do you go 51 stars? Looks nice with 50 stars. I hope that never happens. I'm just saying. But flags do sometimes get updated. Obviously, there's more territories now, 50 states. 13 colonies. Good update in the text message line. Okay, we have had an update. Antigens are the molecules that elicit antibody production by B lymphocytes, a subset of white cells. That's from John. Thank you for clarifying. John, you sound medically trained. I appreciate that extra knowledge of how our bodies fight back against illness. We're joined now by Roger in Perth. Hi, Roger.
8: Good morning, Ashwin.
0: Roger, do you read a lot of fiction?
8: Uh, Like science fiction and fantasy?
0: Oh, that's my next question, because we still have this first question to get through, and that is, from which language do we get the coastal word Riviera? It's not French.
8: Is it Spanish?
0: It's not Spanish. You were right to stay in the romantic realm, Roger, but unfortunately not tonight, so let's speak another night.
8: Thank you.
0: Antigens are foreign bodies that cause antibodies to be made by our white cells, says April. What a complex little system we have in our bodies to fight back against disease. If you have just joined the program, I'm Ashwin. This is the Overnights Quiz. We have one line free. You can call in on 1300 800 222 to play along. You answer a question correctly, you get a point, and up to 2 points per person, and we draw the winner at the end. So if you get 2 points, you have more of a chance to win. Cameron has joined us from South Perth. Hi, Cameron.
9: Yeah, good morning.
0: Cameron, we're talking about romance languages right now, and you can pass on this if you like. From which language do we get the word Riviera?
9: Well, you said romantic languages, so it must be Latin.
0: Can you give me a modern language? Because, yes, there are Latin roots. What's the modern language?
9: Italian.
0: Italian is correct for that. Harry in the Bay, you are also correct with Italian. Your second question. What novel is set on a desert planet inhabited by giant sandworms?
9: Good night.
0: Okay, right, thanks, Cameron. Not a fan of sandworm fiction. Okay, I'm not sure. Sometimes I read the text first, so I don't read them out inappropriately. Hi, Ashwin. Eric won the quiz many years ago, and he chose a song called Kung Fu Chopstick Fighting Fish. Well, that is a random fact that I did not know. April, you've gone with Riviera from Italian. Yes. Eric, you're also correct about the science fiction novel. Cameron really bailed out very fast on that topic. Hayley has joined us from Roselle in Sydney. Hi, Hayley.
10: Hi, how are you, Ashwin?
0: I'm good. I'm nervous about science fiction. Some people really don't like it. What do you think?
10: I wanted the Riviera question because I'm learning French at the moment because I've got this French interest in France. And I knew it was Italian that's fine. And I don't usually like science fiction, but I think I know this one.
0: What do you think it is?
10: I think it's Dune.
0: Dune is correct. An iconic science fiction novel. So Vando's learning Italian because he loves the culture. Why are you learning French?
10: I'm learning French because I went on a 3-week trip at age 55 recently to Europe, and I tasked myself with one date in every country I went to out of my comfort zone, and I met a very nice Frenchman, we've been talking daily via text and on the phone ever since for 9 weeks, and trying to plan how we see each other and what we could do to make... see what happens next.
0: Do you think if you had a choice, would he rather move to Australia or you to France?
10: Well, he said, I want to move to France, of course. Okay. I want to just skedaddle. However, last night we discussed 6 months here, 6 months there, and I said, that's a good way to... let's walk towards that.
0: That's a great plan. So does he live in a romantic part of France, the south of France?
10: He's in Paris.
0: Oh, that's good.
10: I've got very good friends who very luckily inherited a house in the south of France, who are Aussie. And they're always saying, just go and stay there. And I'm like, well, that'd be nice in an ideal world.
0: Yeah, and I love this double life you're leading as well. You're about to lead. Yeah, it's more interesting if you can make a two-country life work. So we'll see if he likes Australia as well, because Paris has got the romance.
10: Well, Paris has got the romance, but Australia's got the adventure.
0: It does.
10: And we're both real adventurers. So, bring it on.
0: Bring it on. Okay, well, you're also on the board with Dune, which was a very adventurous novel, for 1 point. Your second question, beginning with the letter B, what was the code name for the German operation that involved invading the Soviet Union during World War II?
10: I'm not going to know this. My history is diabolical. B, German operation. I'm not going to get it, Ashwin.
0: That's okay. You're on the board with 1 point.
10: Thanks.
0: Thank you, Hayley. What an adventurous life Hayley has planned. April says, my dinner tonight with my dosha, vada. Oh, those are those little biscuity, deep-fried biscuits. We sure do deep-fry a lot of things in India. It's not the best for us. Sometimes, just a kale salad would do, but, vada's lovely. If you hadn't eaten it already, dip it in some chutney and that's a good day. That's a very good day. Ray joins us from Perth. Hi, Ray.
11: Hi, how you going?
0: Good. Were you a war historian, or did you at least read some war books, history books,
11: yes,
0: Ray?
11: Yes.
0: You might know this.
11: It's Barbarossa.
0: Operation Barbarossa is correct. Good. Okay, that's 1 point for you. Your second question, and we've touched on this when I was talking to Phil, which European country eventually took control of the territory run by the Aztec Empire?
11: Mexico.
0: That is where the Aztec Empire became. It became Mexico. But which European country took control of that territory from the Aztecs?
11: Spain.
0: Spain is correct. Ray, that's 2 points for you.
11: Thank you.
0: Thank you for calling in. Christine from Adelaide says Barbarossa. Oh, and Eric says Barbarossa means red beard in Spanish. Interesting. I wonder where that name came from. It sounds like a name the English may have given the Scottish or the Vikings when they first arrived on a raid, but interesting name for the German operation in Russia, in the Soviet Union at the time during the Second World War. Okay, thanks for the extra facts coming in. Sparkles has gone with Blitzkrieg for an operation, and that is a fantastic name for an operation, but it was Barbarossa or Barbarossa. Anne joins us from Nunda. Hi, Anne.
12: Oh, hello. How are you?
0: Good. Thank you for calling for the first time. What's your reason for being awake at night?
12: Well, I'm awake quite late most nights, but I have been listening to the ABC podcast for some time. And I've just enjoyed them so much, but I've just decided to go back to radio tonight.
0: You mean you listen to the overnight show during the daytime normally?
12: I haven't listened to it for ages.
0: Yeah.
12: I normally wait till daylight saving.
0: Ah, right.
12: Because it's an hour earlier in Queensland.
0: That's true. I think early October we'll be back to that. But, well, it's nice to have you here. We're in the middle of this quiz. We had a war question. I'm away from war for your question, Anne, and that is, it's a film question. In the year 1960, Alfred Hitchcock, the master of suspense, released a movie with a one-word title that contains one of the most famous scenes in the entire history of cinema. Where did that scene happen, or where was that scene set?
12: I don't know. You don't want the name in the movie, do you?
0: Well, the question is more about the name, the setting of this iconic scene in a one-word movie. Let's start with that. Are you sure of do you have a suspicion of what the movie might be?
12: No, because I've just realised that one I thought about is two words. But it's not Vertigo, is it?
0: What? No, it is not, unfortunately. And it's also a location we're after.
12: Oh, okay.
0: Do you want to have a guess at a location where it might be?
12: No, that's a bit wide, isn't it?
0: It is a little bit specific. You have to know the movie and then the location. But it's a very famous scene.
12: I can think of a few movies, but I was only thinking, the one I thought of was The Birds. Well, that's two words.
0: Two words, yeah.
12: So, no, I think I'm out of this, really.
0: That's okay, Anne. Let's speak another night.
12: We will. Thank you.
0: Thank you for calling in. Harry, you are correct. I'm just trying to find out the name. Yes, Harry in the Bay, you are correct. Eric, not quite. Not quite. Tracy joins from Mooney Ponds. Hi, Tracy.
13: Oh, hi, Ash. How are you going?
0: It's nice to hear from you.
13: Lovely. I'm always listening to you. But you'd think the world would have had enough of silly love songs, wouldn't you, Ash?
0: Oh, which silly love song did I play? Holding Out for a Hero.
13: No. I mean, it's just no, because you're talking about love songs that being simple, yeah?
0: Oh, yes, that's what God Only Knows and all of those ones.
13: Well, you know, that's probably, it has to be the best song ever, that song, seriously, if you're talking about melody and you're talking about heart and soul. It really does tug at the heartstrings, that song.
0: Maybe that's part of being a good writer, is just to be evocative and simple with just a few words to move people internally. It's quite a skill that those writers have.
13: Absolutely. I loved you playing The Temper Trap, but I also love Four Simple Words is a great song too. Do you know that song?
0: If I heard it, I might.
13: Song. Well, it starts off very slow, like a bit of a waltz, and then it cranks up to punk, you know. And the four simple words are, I want to dance. Oh,
0: perfect. Very simple. Mm. You've got I at the start. It's like an agentic word. There's an I in there. There's action. There's movement. And I like it. And I like surprise punk. You know, sometimes rock bands hit us with, they think they're going to be pretty and beautiful, and then they hit you with some distorted guitar and you're away.
13: Oh, there's this amazing band. You probably know them, the Radium Dolls from Brisbane.
0: I wish I did. I'm feeling out of very uncool when I said no, but no.
13: Oh, look, they're punk, but they're bogan punk, because okay. I love bogan punk. But yeah. They've got this amazing song called Tractor Parts, and it starts off so slow, and then he just screams. Yeah. It's just amazing.
0: Yeah, they trick us with the slow intro. Well, let's see. I don't have a music question. It's a film question for you, Tracy, and that is, there was a one-word movie made by Alfred Hitchcock in 1960 was the year, and there's a scene in this which is a very famous scene. Can you tell me where that scene was set?
13: Well, I'm thinking of two. So I'm thinking of Birds and I'm thinking of Psycho.
0: Yeah, give me a guess for one of those.
13: There was the Bates Hotel.
0: Can you take me into this specific location?
13: The shower.
0: The shower is correct, inside the hotel. Yes.
13: Yes.
0: That is good. 1 point.
13: Excellent. Oh, that was good. Thank you.
0: Yeah. Just because I knew you knew, but you gave me a general location and we needed the shower scene. It took him 7 days apparently to shoot it and cut it down to 3 minutes or so. But yeah, he got.
13: But it's imprinted in all of our minds forever.
0: It was just so disorienting. So
13: yeah.
0: Okay, your next question.
13: I can't watch horror since Stephen King's Carrie, I think, or Rats. I'm not sure. Oh. Can't do it. Just terrorised.
0: You can't listen to God Only Knows and watch horror. You love one or the other, don't you?
13: Well, you'd need a psychiatrist if you're doing both.
0: Yeah. You know, sometimes filmmakers, they do horror scenes, but they play really gentle ballerina-type music just to contrast with it. So I can imagine someone would use God Only Knows in a horror movie just to mess with us.
13: A bit Danny Darko.
0: Yeah, very much. This juxtaposition. Okay, so that's 1 point for the shower. Tracy, your second question. The Four Seasons was one of the top groups of the early 1960s with four US chart toppers. What is the name of the group's lead singer?
13: Oh. So we're talking those guys who do that lovely dance, you know, to swing the arms to the side.
0: I can imagine they would have. That was big in the 60s.
13: Like a bit like Hot Chocolate, I'm thinking. Four Seasons. Okay, famous black singer. No, can't think of anyone. Sorry.
0: That's okay. You're on the board with the shower.
13: Yeah, Ash, looking forward to the show.
0: Thank you, Tracy. Harry in the Bay, you are correct with who led the Four Seasons. Eric, you're right about the shower scene. Play it again, Sam. Of all the gin joints in the world, you had to walk into mine. Oh, that's Casablanca, is it? I like it. Not as scary as Psycho. Unless you're scared of gin, which you should be. Gives me nightmares. Trevor has joined us from Surfers Paradise. Hi, Trevor.
14: Oh, hello, actually.
0: Trev, who do you jam to when you're all alone at night and you can put the music on? Who's playing?
14: Oh, look, if I'm in a really dark mood, it's the Beach Boys singing God Only Knows. Yeah. Because God is a very deep and scary character.
0: Very deep and hard to explain, really, but they seem to figure it out in that song.
14: Well, yeah, it's only God that knows, because we can't understand human emotions. Mm. So you need a higher power.
0: Yeah, sometimes we just are sick of ourselves. I was reading this idea of, maybe I'll just phrase this another way. I'm learning computer programming and it's very logical and practical. But after a while, you have to let go and just read a poem or listen to a music, something that's very messy and cluttered, because otherwise you just turn into a robot. Everything is logical and practical. So you have to encourage your imaginative brain and your math brain as well, right?
14: Look, poetry and mathematics are really just the two sides of the triangle, and the other side is mathematics. You can't have numbers without knowing what they're about, and everything is about our soul.
0: You're a fundamental oneness kind of guy. Everything's united and unified.
14: Yeah, I think so.
0: Should be your next Whiskers McGee story should be about how he finds himself in the Himalayas.
14: No, the next Whiskers McGee story, and I've started writing the sequel, he's travelling New South Wales, finding trigonometry station sites.
0: Oh, okay. Loves a good triangle.
14: Well, he loves a good triangle. You've got to understand sines, cosines, and the hypotenuse.
0: I love it. This is educational gear. Now let's cultivate the other side of our brain. Even though they are united, Trev, it's music. The Four Seasons was one of the top groups of the early 1960s. Who was the leader of the group?
14: Look, I heard the question and all I can think of is somebody like Sly Stone.
0: Sly Stone and the Four Seasons. I like that. I mean, he was the leader of the 80s action stars.
14: Yeah, I know. Sly Stone and the family Four Seasons family. Stone.
0: Oh, yeah, okay.
14: Sly Stone and the family Four Seasons Stone.
0: No, we're all wrong. No. We're wayward, Trev, so we'll see if someone else knows tonight.
14: Good night, Ashwin. Good night to everyone.
0: Good night. Someone anonymously says, Trev is poetry in motion and voice. Very much so. Adrian, you are correct as to the leader of the Four Seasons. Okay. Some of them I can't read out these texts. Sam has joined from Harvey in WA. Hi, Sam.
15: Good morning, Ash. How are you?
0: I'm good tonight. I think you can pass, though, on this question if you would like about who led the Four Seasons music group. Did you want to have a go or pass?
15: Yeah, pass, please.
0: Okay, so anyone else, you can come back to that for your points, but you, Sam, have a new question. Which two states fought in the Peloponnesian War?
15: Could you repeat that, please?
0: Sure. There was a war called the Peloponnesian War, which in ancient history, which two city-states fought in that Peloponnesian War?
15: Would that be in America or?
0: I would say ancient history, so it's taking us back to older than America, modern America at least.
15: Could I go back to the other question?
0: Well, the only past question I have left is Four Seasons.
15: Yeah. I'll try that one.
0: Okay, so the Four Seasons was one of the top groups in the early 60s with four US chart toppers. What is the name of the group's lead singer?

0: Would it be Bobby Gentry?
1: It is not Bobby, unfortunately, Sam. But let's catch up another night.
0: Thank you very much.
1: Eric, you are correct with your answer as to who fought the Peloponnesian War, as is Harry in the Bay. Cos, Sine and Tan, the trilogy. Oh, what a story that would be. What's your favourite curve? You a Cos man? A Sine woman? Who knows? Tan? No one mentions Tan, do they? It's the middle child of trigonometry. Keith has joined us from Darwin. Hi, Keith.
2: G'day, old mate. How are you?
1: I'm having a good day. It's an ancient history question I have for you, though. How's your day been so far?
2: Mate, I've actually had probably one of the best days I've had for a long time.
1: Oh, tell me, what was the highlight of it?
2: Just some old mates from Alice Springs came in and said, let's go to the golf club, and after lunch, and we just had a very good afternoon talking to mates that I hadn't seen for a long time, and talked sadly about an old mate in Aileron, which is about 180k north or 30, whatever, north of Alice, and he passed away recently in the last 24 hours. And, you know, and we all cried, and it was just at 67. It's a rare event that you get to do that sort of stuff. It's cool.
1: It's like you guys got to hang out and remember the old times where that friend is not here anymore, but you need some company at that kind of moment. So I'm glad you all got together one more time.
2: Yeah, mate, but, I'm an old soldier, and I wanted to put a glass of rum with ice on the table, but everyone was going to drink it on me. But it's, you know, that rum is there for Greg. Yeah, you know.
1: For the memories. Yeah, really lovely memory. Well, I'm glad you had a good sort of reminiscent day, nostalgic day. This question seems
2: excellent, mate.
1: Yeah, and this question is a bit small in comparison to those kind of memories. But there was a war. You'd said you were a soldier, the Peloponnesian War, very old war. Who fought in it?
2: Mate, it wasn't Australia, but you said before they make movies, and if people have got in a horror scene, they've got to have nice music played for them and counselling. Yeah. Maybe, old mate, if we would have done that with Brennan Robert, BRS, and some of the soldiers at this government spend millions of dollars to persecute, and I wouldn't call it prosecute because it's persecute, because what happens in war stays in war. We're sent there, told to do something, and these people say what we do and we win is not good.
1: Yeah, Keith, maybe that's a separate issue we can have about war and ethics and practicing that side of it as well.
2: What about the Greek, Spartans and Persia?
1: Oh, you're so close. Sparta was one of them, but it's not Persia for the second. So I'm glad you had a good day with your mates, Keith, and thanks for sharing that with us.
2: And thank you very much for taking my call, mate. You remind me of Trevor Chappell, and you sound really cool.
1: Oh, I appreciate that. Thank you, Keith.
2: No worries, mate. But
1: Joyce from Perth, you are correct, as is Anne from Nunda. Okay, some of you asked me about the text message line, 0437 774 774. It's actually the Melbourne number, but it rediverts to Brisbane so I can see it when I'm in here. If you're seeing a different number online, I'm not sure if you're being shown the Brisbane number directly, but that text number that I just gave you is the one that we see. Okay, who have we got here? Emily joins us from Springfield. Oh, gosh, we've got a few calls to you. I think that might be it for tonight because there's only 10 minutes to the news, and I'd like to see if we can get everyone on the board with a quiz question. Hi, Emily.
3: Hi, how are you doing?
1: Good. Emily, would you like to pass or have a go at this question?
3: I would love to pass.
1: Okay. All right, that is a pass question now. Your question then, which country hosted the 2016 Olympics?
3: Let's see. Pretty sure the one before was

0: London. Was it Rio?
1: Yes, it was in Brazil.
0: Yeah. Oh, awesome.
1: Okay, that's 1 point for you. Your second question, which person is known for publishing The Interpretation of Dreams?
0: Oh. Is there a date?
1: I don't have a date. It's a book. It's quite a not a well-known book. Maybe if you're a psychologist, The Interpretation of Dreams.
0: Oh.
1: But I can give you at least in the last couple of hundred years.
0: Oh, that narrows it down.
1: So it wasn't the ancient Greeks, at least. We know it wasn't Athens and Sparta.
0: Is there any chance I can pass?
1: No, it's because it's the first time it's been attempted. We have to have two attempts before we can pass.
0: All good. Look, I'm not sure at all.
1: That's okay. You're on the board with 1 point tonight, Emily, with Brazil.
0: Awesome. Thank you.
1: Thank you. That is Emily from Springfield, I should say. Yeah, Jane, you are correct about who wrote The Interpretation of Dreams. Oh, we have some strange dreams, don't we? Tara joins us. That was the end of that thought because there's no time to develop that. Tara has joined us on the road. Hi, Tara.
2: G'day, Ashton. How are you, mate?
1: I'm good, Tara. What do you think? Who wrote this book, The Interpretation of Dreams?
2: I wouldn't have a clue, but I'll have a go at the Four Seasons one.
1: Oh, yes.
2: Was that Frankie Valli?
1: Frankie Valli was the head of the Four Seasons. And now back to this question. Who wrote The Interpretation of Dreams?
2: I do not know. Is the other one still open with the Polynesian War thing?
1: Which one was that?
2: The
1: Peloponnesian War. Yes, that's still open. Yes.
2: Yeah, well, you said Sparta, so I'm going to have a guess that the other one is Rome.
1: No, it's not. It wasn't a Greek-Italian conflict, that one, Tara, but you've still got 1 point
2: tonight. Oh, we've got 1 point at least. Yeah.
1: Yes, 1 point tonight.
2: Thanks, okay. Ashwin.
1: Thank you, Tara, for calling in. Brazil, you are correct, Ruby. Eric says it wasn't me who requested Kung Fu Chopstick song. Must be an Eric. Maybe Eric from Warrigal. That is possible. A little bit of Eric confusion in the text message line. Boris now joins us from Glebe in Sydney. Hi, Boris. Boris, can you hear me okay? Hello? We may have lost Boris. I'll put you back on hold. Stuart, if you're available, Boris is back on hold. Vando joins us from on the road. Hi, Vando.
3: Oh, morning, guys. Total eclipse of the heart. How good's that? Bonnie Tyler.
1: Bonnie Tyler. She would have kept you awake on the road, right? You needed some Bonnie.
3: Absolutely. I was taking hits before. Bonnie Tyler, I thought to myself. And, yeah, Tara on the road. I knew Frankie Valli. That was my goal.
1: Yes.
3: Oh, awesome. Another one. Well done, Harley. I'm going to do that when I go overseas, like have a date with someone.
1: Oh, yeah.
3: That's quite a fantastic thing.
1: Yeah, I mean, you might lead the double life as well. Have a date, 6 months Italy, 6 months Australia. That's a good life for you.
3: Oh, how nice would that be? All right. Now, get the other question. What was the most... I know there's the Peloponnesian War. I don't know what that is, but I'll have a guess. But yeah. What was the most recent?
1: Which person is known for publishing The Interpretation of Dreams?
3: Would it be Freud, Sigmund Freud?
1: It was Sigmund Freud. Now, would you like the next question or go back to the past question?
3: Oh, no, I'll go to the next. I've got that right. That's fantastic. Yeah. We'll go to the next one.
1: Okay, so I'm leaving behind the Peloponnesian War, but it's unavailable if you want it. Instead, though, who at age 17 became the youngest person to win a Nobel Peace Prize in 2014?
3: What about Spartan and Troy for the Peloponnesian War, my friend?
1: Now, tell me more about Troy. Where is Troy? Which city-state are we talking?
3: Oh, I don't know. Trojan.
1: Mm.
3: No. It was the Trojan horse that invaded Troy.
1: Yeah.
3: I've got nothing, Ash. Thank you.
1: That's okay. Thanks, Vander.
3: Right, I'll talk to you tomorrow. I got an award for excellence this week.
1: Good. And now have you been chivalrous as well?
3: I suppose I was when I picked up my award. I was chivalrous and I let the people out of the opportunity shop.
1: Okay.
3: No, I held the door open.
1: Yeah, good, good. Well, we'll catch up another night, find out the adventures of chivalry.
3: Yeah, the adventures of chivalrous in another country. Anyway, I digress.
1: Bye. Eric joins on the text message line. You are correct about the Nobel Prize winner. Sigmund Freud says April and Leaf. Ray the truckie joins us from on the road. Hi, Ray.
4: G'day, Aston. How are you, mate?
1: I'm having a good night. Is it a good mission? Are you enjoying tonight's truckie mission?
4: Some of our callers, mate, it's absolute gold.
1: It's what, sorry?
4: Some of your callers are just absolute gold.
1: I love it. Yeah, the chaos just makes it fun on the show, doesn't it?
4: Absolutely. Just Fando, whatever he's on, Frank.
1: Fando was just on Human Joy, I think. He's just, some people are just wired a little fun and wild, so it works.
4: It's very entertaining anyway.
1: Now, Ray, I was going to say, with your question, did you want to go back to the Peloponnesian War or keep going with the questions?
4: Keep going with the questions. I've got a feeling I know, but that's just something.
1: So your question then, who at age 17 became the youngest person to win Nobel Peace Prize in 2014?
4: She was shot and she survived. What was her name?
1: Yeah.
4: It's not coming to mind. I know that young lady, but...
1: It'll come straight back to you after we hang up, unfortunately. Thanks, I'll catch you another night.
4: Thanks, mate. Have a good night.
1: And you as well. We have a couple more callers left, three callers to go. Sam joins us from Costa Mesa in California. Hi, Sam.
5: Good morning.
1: Morning. Now, we are on this question about, you can pass if you like, who at age 17 became the youngest person to win a Nobel Peace Prize in 2014. Did you want to pass or have a go?
5: I'm pretty sure I know it, but I also am pretty sure I know the Peloponnesian War, too.
1: Oh, tell me that one, if you want to.
5: What's that?
1: If you want to try that one.
5: I'm going to go Athens.
1: Athens
5: and
1: is
5: Sparta.
1: And yes, Sparta was done in Athens, and Sparta is correct. In that case, if you want to pass on the Nobel Prize question, your next question is, what was the name of the Category 5 hurricane that hit New Orleans and surrounding areas in 2005?
5: Oh, that's too easy for me.
1: It is too, too easy for you. Inside knowledge. Sam, thank you for calling tonight.
5: Yep.
1: Okay, we've got a minute till the news. Let's see if Charlie can get on the board. And, Stu, you can ask Malcolm some questions. Hi, Charlie.
6: Hello, mate. Nice to be with you.
1: Thanks for joining in there. Our last caller for the evening, your question, which two countries signed the Good Friday Agreement in 1997?
6: Are you serious? So did he get the hurricane one?
1: Yeah, because... We're just going down the list in order, and he happens to be American. Not too hard for him.
6: And what was the answer?
1: Katrina.
6: Yeah, that's my sister's name.
1: Oh, great name. And so, did she mind it being used in a hurricane?
6: Oh, I'd never asked her.
1: Well, we've only got 30 seconds, Charlie. Let's see if you know which two countries signed...
6: Is this the only one available?
1: Yes. Which two countries signed the Good Friday Agreement in 1997?
6: 97. England and Ireland.
1: Can you give me an island as one? Give me a slightly broader answer for England.
6: Britain.
1: Britain and Ireland is correct. Charlie, I'll get to your second question during the news. I'll just keep you on hold for just a moment. That is it for the quiz, and then we'll come back, announce the winner, and we'll head over to Boston. A lot of good stuff coming up in the program. If you'd like to stay tuned, do so. I'll be back with you in 5 minutes' time here on ABC Radio Overnight.
7: ABC News with Andrew Kaloupas. Yemeni authorities say Houthi fighters have seized the port of Mocha on the key shipping route, the Bab el-Mandeb Strait, as the escalation of the civil war deepens. Global oil prices have already exceeded $100 a barrel. More from the BBC's Richard Kigoe.
8: What this really means is that we're going to see global inflation because of the fighting in the Strait of Hormuz. What has happened is the Saudi Arabian authorities have been shipping out the precious commodity now through the Red Sea. So everybody at the moment is watching, and I was really hoping for a bit of relief. But now with the Saudi in fighting, it's really going to cause a massive

0: massive disruptions in terms of logistics and also the supply of oil.
1: The federal government says Australia's customs laws need to catch up with the scale of the illicit tobacco trade. New legislation will make it easier to identify illegal products, prosecute offenders, and seize criminal proceeds. Assistant Minister for Customs, Julian Hill, says the existing legislation was written for a very different kind of tobacco crime.
2: The customs tobacco offences was designed for another era, when it was small-scale, bit of revenue fraud, you know, under-declaring, smuggling a little bit of stuff in. What we're now facing as a country needs an overhaul of the customs laws.
1: New South Wales police have settled a case with two Aboriginal families who alleged excessive bail checks on their homes amounted to trespass. Indigenous Affairs reporter Tani Jash with more.
3: 3 weeks before the cases were due to be heard in the New South Wales Supreme Court, New South Wales police have reached a confidential settlement with two families over more than 100 bail checks performed at their homes. The families say police repeatedly arrived to check their children's bail, sometimes many times a day, and as late as after midnight, outside of the conditions authorised by the court. New South Wales police maintains it is acting lawfully when it conducts bail compliance checks to ensure a person is at home. Meanwhile, one of the families continued to pursue a racial discrimination claim against police in the federal court.
1: A new report says Medicare rebates are rewarding GPs for quick appointments and underserving women. The specialist reporting team's Paige Coburn reports.
4: A report by the Medicare Advisory Committee has found the rebates for appointments over 20 minutes are inadequate. The review said GPs are incentivised to squeeze patients into shorter appointments. This is because the Medicare rebate per minute generally decreases as the appointment gets longer. The review said female patients who are more likely to book longer appointments are being particularly disadvantaged. The committee did not specify how much the rebate should be increased by, but will hand its final report to the government by the end of the year.
1: A journalist in the Philippines says it appears there were tourists aboard a ferry that caught fire, leaving at least 5 people dead and more than 80 missing. The ferry caught fire off the island of Coron, travelling there from Manila. Karen Lima, the chief of Reuters Philippines Bureau, says there was a mix of people on board.
5: Coron is a popular tourist destination known for its turquoise waters, very popular for diving. But according to officials, the ferry might be also carrying both tourists and at the same time people are heading home.
1: French President Emmanuel Macron has called on Europe to develop its own crewed space flight capability. Speaking at an international space summit in Paris, Mr. Macron says Europe is being fragile in the space sector. The two-day summit is being shunned by top US space firms following reported White House pressure over the summit's European-led agenda. Also in attendance was the European Commission President Ursula von der Leyen, who says global developments highlight the continent's need for stronger space capabilities.
6: Artificial intelligence is transforming what we can do with the data gathered in space. And as Russia's war against Ukraine shows, what happens in our orbits is ever more central to our security.
1: Ukraine's President Volodymyr Zelensky says Canada will give Kiev what he calls a very important package of air defence as he meets the Prime Minister Mark Carney. Canada, one of Ukraine's most vocal supporters, has committed more than $25 billion in overall aid since Russia's full-scale invasion in 2022. Kiev is running critically low of US-made Patriot interceptors capable of stopping Russia's ballistic missiles. ABC News.
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8: Welcome back. Sorry for the slight delay. Stuart is laughing at me slightly. Hello, Stu.
9: Morning, Ash. Sorry, I'm not laughing at you. It's just funny. We were just locked in.
8: Locked into the zone. Stuart walks in. I get distracted and 3 seconds pass by and the show begins. But we are back and this is the plan. We'll announce the quiz winner and then we'll cross over to Boston. Now it is 25 years since 9/11 happened. It was such an awful day, not just the moment, the day itself, but a lot of people there were walking into clouds of asbestos and concrete and jet fuel. So there's been some nasty health effects which have showed up decades later. So Celeste will take us in to the United States to let us know what is happening.

0: could use on, you draw on today, I should say. So that's the plan for this coming hour. If you'd like to join the show, you can call me on 1300 800 222 for Aztec opinions, United States opinions. New Zealand has a problem with too many deer. So there's a varied show coming up that you might have strong opinions on. Stuart, hello.
1: Hello. Actually, you mentioned that. Can I share a strange 9/11 story? I know you probably wouldn't expect me to have one.
0: No, you're too, you're 29, right?
1: I'm 28, so that's the point. So this was a thing. So I was three when it happened. Well, I was two turning three when 9/11 happened, right? Which, well, no, I was 3 years old. But obviously very young, and obviously I didn't know what was going on. My father told me this story, and he was mentioning that he was trying to watch the television because it was obviously late at night and young child, you know, you're trying to go through these things. He was desperately trying to change the channel to watch it, but I was kicking up a fuss. I was dead certain I wanted to watch Thomas the Tank Engine. Oh, no. So he basically missed it.
0: He missed that because of you.
1: Yeah. Sorry.
0: When there's no second TV in the house?
1: Well, no, I was a bit, I not to my knowledge. Well, I was three, I don't know.
0: Yeah.
1: So as far as I'm aware, because I believe my mum was at work. I can't remember, because the time difference, it must have been late at night, right?
0: It was New Zealand during the day when I saw it, so it must have been the afternoon, because I remember it being sunny, and I'm watching these towers go down on a sunny day, and it was just such surreal footage. So this was my third year of university at that time.
1: Right, okay, yeah. So like I said, I was 3 years, not to make you feel old or any of the listeners, but yeah, I was 3 years old. My dad would have been in his 30s or 40s. And yeah, apparently he caught some of it, but any time he was able to sit and watch it, he couldn't watch it for more than 10 or 30 seconds, and I'd start to have a tantrum.
0: Wow. So, yeah, interesting day. But I mean, it went on, the news coverage was rolling and it went on for weeks. So your dad would have watched it on the evening news.
1: Indeed. I think it was just a bit of that probably would have been an instance of, all right, Stu, let's get you to bed just very quickly. Come on, let's just, there's something's going on.
0: I would have put you to bed if that was me in that situation.
1: Fair enough.
0: It was an interesting quiz. We all found out that Alf has a first name. We didn't announce it, but I'm going to announce it now. Gordon.
1: Really?
0: Yeah.
1: I'm a bit gobsmacked by that. I had no idea. I thought Alf was just his name, you know, like Mork, Mork and Mindy. I just thought it was...
0: No, that was his classification number, alien life form.
1: Oh.
0: That's all Alf was. No, he had a human-sounding name. It was very... Sounds like a librarian, really.
1: It sounds so boring. Gordon just,
0: Gordons.
1: Gordon Lynch, as
0: gosh,
1: I said that,
0: Stu,
1: that makes,
0: calm down.
1: Gordon, I love you. I'm sorry.
0: Calm down, Stuart, with the name prejudice, but no. I'm
1: sorry.
0: But it is a traditional name. It's not Xavier or something.
1: Exactly.
0: It's not Tupac.
1: It's no Stuart.
0: It's no Stuart.
1: Or Ashwin.
0: No. There's lots of Ashwins in India. It's the John of India, so... All right, let's go. Who won the quiz today, Stu?
1: Well, I'll say it was a busy quiz today. I apologize if I seemed a bit scatterbrained. There was just so many callers, so many answers. You guys really knocked it out of the park. But yes, just busy, busy, busy. Yeah, we're clearly very popular, Ash, if we could toot our own horn for once. But yes, very busy, but a good quiz all around. And there can be only one winner, as per usual. So today it is... Helen from Healesville.
0: Congratulations, Helen. I have to read you this text as well from Simo. In Niue, it says, a lot of you people in entertainment are well known for your tantrums, which was directed at you when you were 3 years old.
1: I'm sorry. This was a different time. It was 25 years. I'm only slightly less dramatic.
0: Very, very good. All right. Thank you, Stu, for coming in.
1: You're welcome.
0: Let's cross over, though, to Boston to hear about that and also the other news from the United States. It's in a flux. It's in a lot of flux and change at the moment. That country, quite turbulent times in places, so we'll check in with Celeste to find out all you need to know after this.

0: That is amazing by Alex Lloyd. A lot of you have commented in the text that I must have been hallucinating watching that 9/11 footage during the day. You are correct. It happened at 10:30, 11 o'clock at night. Many of you have said for New Zealand time, it must have been 1 in the morning. So I would have been asleep. So I must have been watching the replays during the day in the morning. So that's a clarification to my memory. Thank you for clearing that up. Also, we had a question about Alf's real name, and it was Gordon. Gordon Shumway says, anonymous, didn't want to put a name to that. Gordon Shumway as well. Alf, no, all the text, oh, here it goes. Ashwin, Gordon from Melmac, he had a thing for eating cats. That's from Petey. He did, that was his reputation, but he was lovely as well. There was that one moment in Alf where he receives a faint signal from his colleague, who was also isolated in the universe, and Alf chooses to stay on Earth rather than go back and be with his fellow alien friend, probably Gary, something like that. So there was a moment where his love for his humans, family, just trumped, wrong choice of words, triumphed over his love for his species. So that was a lovely moment in the series. Okay, we are about to cross over to Boston. Stick around for that, coming up to see what the latest news from America is, including how Americans are experiencing 9/11 25 years on and the ways that it still lingers.
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0: Celeste Katz-Marston is your overnight's correspondent from Boston. Hello, Celeste.
2: Good morning.
0: There's a couple of changes. It is 25 years since 9/11. Can you reflect in some ways to what America is like on this day, 25 years on?
2: I really cannot believe that it is 25 years have passed. It's really shocking. And it's really shocking to me, and something that we've been talking about. I work with some younger people. People are in their mid-20s. And for them, I think to some degree, 9/11 isn't real to them in the same way that it is to people of my age. I personally was in Manhattan on that day. I was a reporter for the New York Daily News, a newspaper in New York City at the time, and did work around that area. And

0: you know, I remember it very distinctly, but I think that even people who were not in New York at that time or Washington or Shanksville, Pennsylvania, would have had a more immediate connection. And so it's sort of sad to me almost. I don't think that people should be fixated on it, you know, necessarily, or that we should force people to have a certain memory of it. But it really is sort of astonishing to me that a generation essentially has gone by, and that this is now, for me, maybe this would be akin to something like talking about the Vietnam era or something, where maybe I was alive for part of it, or, you know, in the immediate vicinity of it, but it was not, I didn't have a personal connection to it as somebody with an adult awareness of what was going on in the world.
1: No, so the event itself has faded away for those younger people, but the effects of it were two wars that mired America in quite an expensive experience in the Middle East. It has brought up immigration and culture clashes. It's really affected the country in significant ways, perhaps in some ways led to the rise of MAGA and the election of Donald Trump, which is where we're at today. There are often announcements that are quite surprising that come out of the Trump administration. There's one now to change the way the census is carried out in the U.S.
0: This is something that the Trump administration has been focused on for quite a while. They haven't really been able to get there, but basically what they want to do is not count people who aren't citizens, effectively just, I don't know, you want to say setting those people aside or erasing them or cutting them out. I mean, what they want to do is they want to add a citizenship question. In the past, they have tried to not do that, but that has... That they also want to remove or look at removing questions about race, ethnicity, sexual orientation. They say the census should be colorblind and that these things don't matter. But all of these things, I think people who support the way the census has been constructed for a long time, you know, the census, interestingly enough, has been taking measures of race and ethnicity since 1790. This is not a recent development. This is something that has been going on for literally hundreds of years. And I think that people would be very concerned that we would not get a clear picture of how many people live in the United States, but also who they are. And this gives us a lot of information about health disparities, economic disparities, educational attainment. It also, of course, the census is used to figure out representation in government and how many representatives people should have depending on where they live, regardless of whether they're registered to vote, old enough to vote, so on. So I think people are worried about this sort of smoothing out of the detail and the granularity of the census and whether something meaningful will be lost.
1: Is there also a concern that by excluding undocumented migrants and non-residents, this will also lead to a reduction in the population estimates for blue states, which means lower representation at the federal level in the Houses of Parliament?
0: Right. I think that you will see, I mean, certainly you have you know, more people living broadly in certain states, and then maybe you could say that conditions are safer or more appealing to people who may not be U.S. citizens, or that there are industries or educational opportunities or something that attract people in certain areas of the country that are not as readily available in other parts of the country. But yeah, again, you're right. I mean, these counts are focused on, I mean, the federal funding is portioned out depending on some of these population statistics. Certainly the number of representatives that you would get, say, in Congress or something like that, you know, for districting and for the number of representatives and so on, do matter. But, you know, Trump has said flat out in the past that people who are in the country illegally will not be counted in the census. And, you know, I don't think that the structure of the census as it was originally created, you know, is very specific. It just says the number of people in each state. That's what the Constitution says in our 14th Amendment, just the number of people who live in each state. It doesn't say anything about citizenship or immigration. I think the people who support the way it is now are making a constitutional argument that it's not written to exclude people based on where they were born or whether they're in the country legally.
1: If you've just joined our conversation, you are hearing from Overnight's Boston correspondent, Celeste.

0: Katz Marston talking about the changes to the US census and perhaps a blurrier picture of who's actually living there once these changes get made. Celeste, can we come back to 9/11? There's some after effects many decades on from that event. Can you take us into what's now being found?
1: Yeah, I think that, you know, of course, aside from all the pain and fear and the changes to our lifestyle and the way we perceive ourselves and the way we operate as a society, what we are seeing is an increasing number of people reporting that they have gotten sick from being at or around Ground Zero on 9/11 and in the aftermath of 9/11. Initially, it was, of course, the people who lost their lives in the tower and in the Twin Towers, and the people who were the first responders who were rushing in to save them or help them with first aid, you know, medical aid, or people who were just working in surrounding buildings, rushing to get out of the way, and were enveloped by these debris clouds, smoke clouds. You know, you really think of those people as being the people who were exposed, and certainly they were. But now we are seeing, you know, the sort of ripple effect, really, of more and more people entering these reporting and assistance programs, saying that they're getting sick, saying that they're getting cancers and ailments that were not in their family, that certainly they didn't have before 9/11. You're seeing younger people, you're seeing people with more aggressive types of cancers emerging. And, you know, some of these things can lie dormant after an exposure. So it could be not necessarily somebody who was rushing to escape the Twin Towers complex, but it's somebody who was living in an apartment building nearby and went back into their home, tried to clean up as best they could, because there really was dust and debris just everywhere, in every crevice. And it was floating around in the air. I mean, I remember being down there and seeing just, and this was, you know, afterwards, you know, the dust had not settled. And I'm sure some of it was kicked up as well through the demolition and trying to clear that site. It was a monstrous site, all this sort of twisted metal, but you would just see stuff floating in the air. You would see sort of not just dust, but fibers and just like paper, just all sorts of stuff just flying around in the air. And so, of course, people didn't just abandon Lower Manhattan after this happened. They were working there. I've had people in my family who were working there for an extended period of time in the recovery effort. People in the medical services, people in the press, people, police officers, construction workers, all these things, but also just people who were going about their daily lives, commuting through that area, running businesses, going to offices. And you are seeing some of these people, including younger people, people who might have been kids at the time, now reporting that they are developing these illnesses 25 years later. Some of these sicknesses are just starting to emerge.
0: Do you think anyone at the time knew that this risk was there?
1: I think that a lot of people suspected that what the government was saying. There have been some documents released saying that things were not quite as safe as the sort of the air is safe to breathe and the water is safe to drink, you know, the kind of messaging that you were getting from some authorities at the time. There were definitely people who suspected that. Did people categorically know what was going to happen? I mean, certainly I think any rational person would be looking around and know that things were not back to normal. And I mean, we worked, you know, where I worked, or people who had, again, been working at the scene or lived in the area, there was a thing that we referred to very casually as Ground Zero cough. People who had been, you know, up to that time healthy. I worked with a particular guy that I'm thinking of, and I hope and pray that he didn't get sick as a result, but he had been a distance runner, a very fit guy, lean guy, and he had the cough. And you would hear him in the office sort of hacking away, and you'd think, oh my God. And he lived in Lower Manhattan as well. I think that people did have a sense. But on the other hand, what were you going to do? I mean, if you owned an apartment or rented an apartment in Lower Manhattan, you couldn't just pick up and walk away. I mean, that was where your life was. That's what you had paid for, or where else were you going to go, or that's where your job was. People didn't have a lot of people didn't have the option. Some people did leave New York after 9/11, of course, but those were the people who had the ability to do so. I think, you know, a countless number of people just didn't.

0: didn't have the opportunity to do that.
1: Very much. They were trapped in quite an awful fate that day, which is showing up decades later, which I guess can happen with lung diseases. Mesothelioma just takes decades to show up, and other asbestos similarly. So that's a tragedy that is unfolding in the United States. We have a development with Donald Trump. He's building ballrooms. He's got a planned arch that he'd like to make. Tell us why this is generating controversy amongst veterans.
0: We've talked about the ballroom and the fits and starts and stops and starts. I mean, certainly he is a person who wants to put his mark on things and has a certain vision. He is a builder by trade, came from a family that was involved in real estate and construction and so on. But he wants to build this quite literally monumental arch. And it would be, if you were looking from the Lincoln Memorial towards Arlington Cemetery, which is, of course, our big national military cemetery in Washington, D.C., this would be in the middle. And he wants to construct this thing 250 feet tall, which is very tall. You know, if you think about something really sort of hard to miss, this would definitely fall into that category. And a lot of people are distressed by this, not least because it will take an incredibly long time to build the thing. And then, of course, they say they want to get started. They're allegedly going to work on the thing for years, 20 hours a day, including during military funerals, which of course people find incredibly distressing. And then the arch would of course become a vantage point, a sightseeing point where you could go and look around at the sort of, you know, the panorama of Washington, but including overseeing potentially military funerals. And there are military families that are saying, this is wildly inappropriate. This is so disrespectful. Some people have even used the term sacrilege to describe this. Like, you really don't need an observation deck for people, you know, families saying their final goodbyes to the people that they have lost. That's the argument there.
1: Does seem like a more restrained environment. So if you've just joined the conversation, Celeste Katzmarsden is your Boston correspondent telling us about the news of the United States. We have had a text message come in about the midterm elections in the U.S. Donald Trump says he will get every adult $5,000 so they vote for him. That's from Christine in Adelaide, saying it will cost trillions. Can you tell us about this story, Celeste?
0: Yeah, this is something that I don't know if it was kind of a throwaway line. He made this extremely long speech. The president was speaking at the Republican National Midterm Convention in Texas. And during this extended speech, he mentions that if the Republicans retain control of Congress in our midterm elections, election day is November, every adult American will receive what he's calling the quote-unquote Trump dividend, which is $5,000. Everybody's going to get it, but only if the Republicans win. So that would be something like $1 trillion. It's not super clear, A, where this money would come from, B, if he really means it, C, is that even legal? Other than that, seems like a great plan. You know, is it bribing voters? Is it something that he's just saying? Does he mean it literally? Who knows? I don't know.
1: No. And that is the murky world we live in. Is language just a threat? Is it strategy? Or is there some substance to it? So that's the world we currently live in at the moment, particularly in the United States. Just before we end up, Boston has legalized marijuana. Is the news on how well it's doing or not doing?
0: Well, now they're having a discussion about whether they should repeal a ballot measure that would regulate adult use marijuana. This has now been around for 10 years, and people are pushing to repeal that measure, which makes it legal to sell for commercial, for recreational use. This is not just medical. This is for fun. In stores, there is tax revenue, but some people are saying it's sort of creating more problems than it's solving, that maybe tax revenue is nice, but if a lot more people are driving while impaired on marijuana, if it's causing health problems, if kids are getting easier access, or even pets, animals, are getting access to marijuana products that could harm them, that maybe it's time to walk this thing back. And of course, there's a big debate about who's right on this one. But this will be a repeal vote potentially that is coming up.
1: Okay, and one for other countries and states to watch, because this is a topic of drug liberalization, how to tackle drugs as well. So

0: an experiment going on there in Massachusetts. Celeste, always nice to hear from you. Thanks for giving us the US update.
1: Always a pleasure.
0: That is Celeste Katz-Marson, your overseas correspondent, overnights Boston correspondent, I should say. You are listening in to Overnights. I'm Ashwin Sekar. We are going back a little bit in time to get to know the Aztecs. They had such a significant empire in Mexico at one point. Let's understand them a little better, their religion, their culture, myths about them that need to be broken. And perhaps if there are any lessons for us for how we can keep our civilization going just that little bit longer. I'll be back with your expert on that topic after this.

0: That is Soul Kind of Feeling by Dynamic Hypnotics. Stick around to find out who the Aztecs were and why you should care. Maybe there are some lessons in them for our own culture today.
1: Okay, let's do it.
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1: The Aztecs were the strongest empire of their particular time and place, but they fell quite suddenly. So there's a lesson in that for the rest of us. They're a fascinating culture as well in their own right. So to explain more about them, you're joined now by Dr. Jay Silverstein, who is a senior lecturer from Nottingham Trent University. Good morning.
2: Good evening from here.
1: Good evening for you as well. Thank you. I'll try and get that clear. But it's nice to have you join us to explain what is a fascinating empire. When we think of South America, maybe we think the Spanish and the Portuguese, but before that, there were the Aztecs and the Mayans. Tell us about the Aztecs, starting with where were they located?
2: Yeah, so the Aztecs were in Mesoamerica, so what is Mexico mostly now. And their capital, Tenochtitlan, was right where Mexico City is. So the tradition of that, you know, that stronghold and that central political and economic place in Mexico has carried on, since the Spanish conquest. Within that, they were, by the first quarter of the 15th century, that they had become the dominant military and political power in Mexico. Not the only one, there were competitors, but they were the dominant one and sort of the superpower of the time.
1: Can you tell us more about the origin story? Who were they and where did they come from? How did this civilization arise?
2: Yeah, they were a migrant population, kind of nomadic peoples who had settled into the area and then kind of became incorporated with some of the smaller states that were scattered around the basin of Mexico. Eventually, an empire rose up, and the Aztecs had their own cultural identity within that empire within the basin of Mexico. And then when that empire dissolved to revolutions and civil war, the Aztecs were able to kind of come out as one of the major players. And they made an alliance, a triple alliance, with two other city-states in that area, Texcoco and Tlacopan, also both in the basin of Mexico there. And that triple alliance then formed the foundation of the Aztec Empire. Eventually, Tenochtitlan, the Aztecs, became the dominant city-state within that empire, oftentimes bullying the other members of the alliance. It's kind of the formation. So by the time you look at like 1428 or so, that they are growing as the military power, and then they begin to slowly incorporate other city-states within Mexico to become tributaries, to be part of their empire by force.
1: Are they one of the great civilizations who did not develop metallurgy? Am I wrong to say they didn't have metals, they had stone, but they still developed this advanced civilization with pyramids and governance and mathematics and things like that?
2: They didn't have the wide use of metals the way we tend to think of it, but they were working with copper, gold, silver. Okay. The neighboring empire in particular, one of the competitors that we'll talk about, I think, a little bit later, they had developed a fairly sophisticated bronze working culture. So I wouldn't say that they didn't have metal, but they had not, they weren't working with iron.
1: Okay. All right. Tell us more about the defining features of their culture. If you were to summarize them to an introductory class on the Aztecs, what would you say are some of the defining features of their culture?
2: Well, it was very militaristic. The concept of fighting for your people, fighting for your local group, your family group, and fighting for the empire were very much embedded within it. And they had elite warrior classes, which people could strive to belong to. So jaguar warriors and eagle warriors. They were very religious, that the role of the gods were very important to them. They had a complex economy, so they had well-developed merchant class that would travel around Mexico and even as far as the United States to trade goods. They had a very sophisticated agricultural system where they had developed something called chinampas, where they would use

0: a wetland sort of agriculture where they would build up sort of little islands, and they could therefore plant those islands consistently through the year using feces and stuff mucked out of the swamp for fertilizer. And so they were able to really be highly productive agriculturally. Their crafts were exceptional. They had a well-established political system with a chief who was selected by a council, and then broken down into subdivisions within the family units or the clan units within the empire. They had a sophisticated tribute system, paper. They would make paper out of tree bark, and they would keep very good records about how much tribute in particular was paid, but other religious and texts about their history would also be recorded in some ways onto this paper. They didn't have a fully developed writing system, so it had a mixture of sort of symbolic pictographs, and they had a numeric system, so they had a good number system. It was a base 20 system as opposed to our base 10 system. So they had a very sophisticated society. Oftentimes it's misrepresented, you know, particularly in the aftermath of colonialism, that they tended to underestimate. They couldn't believe that there would have been a culture that lived like this unless, you said, you know, didn't have iron that was as well developed as they were.
1: I wonder, so when people talk about the barbarism, the human sacrifices, was that an invention or exaggeration of the Spanish colonialists, or was that an inherent part of the society to appease the sun god, for instance?
0: No, it very, very much was an inherent part of the society, and you're exactly right, appeasing the sun god. You know, sacrifice was part of maintaining the world, and so human blood was required for that. It also served political, the goal of intimidating your neighbors. So you didn't want to be captured as an enemy because you would end up as a sacrifice, you know, very likely. So, you know, there's a religion develops with a coherence with the political and economic structures of the society, and that was certainly the case with the Aztecs. I was teaching a course one time, I'll tell you a little story, and I asked my students if the Aztecs were more barbaric than us, and I was teaching the United States at this time. We got to the point of equating or comparing Aztec sacrifice to the death penalty in the United States. And so I would ask the students questions, and I said, what was the goal of Aztec sacrifice? And they said, well, it was just religious barbarism. And I said, well, was it to placate the gods? And they said, well, yeah. And it's because the world is a iffy place, and if you feel like you can get some favor from the gods, then actually you're doing something that helps give you at least a psychological feeling that you're in some sort of control of a world that's oftentimes out of our control. And they say, yeah. And they said, and I said, is that any different than, say, the death penalty? And at the time, mass murder was just being executed in Florida. And I said, you know, look at this example. And they said, well, you know, the death penalty in this case is, you know, meant as a deterrent. I said, well, you know, most of the research shows that there is no deterrence from the death penalty, that the people who are psychotic enough to do those type of horrible crimes aren't deterred by the prospect of being caught and facing the death penalty. And so I said, you know, we do it because it makes us feel better. It makes us feel like there's a sense of justice in the world and that we have some control for things that we often don't really have control about, by eliminating this person, that we at least gain some sense of satisfaction and feeling that the world is not completely random or arbitrary or threatening, that we can influence it. And so I said, you know, really, at a functional level, the death penalty and human sacrifice were functioning at the same level of how society incorporates it into creating a structure that supports that society.
1: I've never heard that before. That's a fascinating

0: fascinating idea that you kill and in a ritualized way to deal with your own inner turmoil. You feel in control. You feel better than someone that you can execute. So yeah, that's a really interesting angle to put on it. One other thing that I feel is unique about them is you look at the other ancient great civilizations, China, the Indus Valley, Greece, Persia, Babylon. They're all quite desert societies or arid plains. This feels like the only society, the Aztecs and the Mayans, who were in a tropical jungle. Do you feel that may have affected their culture in any way?
1: Yeah, I mean, the base of Mexico is not really jungle. Okay. It's more like central England, really, or something like that. A little hotter at times, but it's very high elevation. The most civilizations and Carl Witzfogel had written a book on this, 100 years plus ago, talking about the hydraulic foundations for the great civilizations, like the Indus Valley, where it's based on the Indus River, but my current research is in Egypt, and of course the Nile River is a source of all nutrients and food, and you can say the same things in China and a lot of other places. In the basin of Mexico, the lake at the basin of Mexico was the water source that made that civilization possible. It meant that communication was able to be done by canoe. They had extensive systems of bridges and travel. So within the basin of Mexico, they're able to make a highly productive agricultural system and able to facilitate transport, at least within the basin of Mexico. Transport outside the basin of Mexico, they developed a very sophisticated, foot merchant class who, they had a set amount of weight that they could carry. They tie it to their forehead with a line to hold it on their back. And it was very regulated, and they could travel, considerable distances to trade and collect tribute using that system. So it's building that communication system and having that source of agriculture that you see as the common thread. The Maya pose a little bit more of a different problem, and I did some work there. They never quite reached the level of sophistication or concentration of population that the Aztecs were able to, but they did build these incredible civilizations within those tropical environments. And what they were able to do was to really develop sophisticated and creative ways of managing water. And so that'd be a whole nother set of talks.
0: Yeah. And I wonder if it was the Maya that was more in my mind, which just seemed like such a different geography. But the Aztecs, like you said, had a slightly kinder, more similar geographical conditions to the other great civilizations. If you've just joined this conversation, you're hearing from Jay Silverstein, who was a senior lecturer from Nottingham Trent University, taking us into the world of the Aztecs. Bob has joined us from Greenacre. Hello, Bob.
2: G'day, Ash. Gee, my mind was swimming. You know how they say the Spanish defeated the Aztecs? It was actually the way I shouldn't be talking to a professor like this, but it was a revolution. The tribal peoples got together. Yeah, they talk about a couple of hundred Spanish, and they forget about 10,000 allies of the people that were harshly dealt with under the rule of the Aztecs. And there was a Thor Heyerdahl thought there might be a theory that the Aztecs had come from Egypt. They were escaped Egyptians or something. It was proven wrong, but he sailed a raft over and said it could happen, but it didn't, because they looked up the genetics of the Aztecs, and they were different to the Egyptian genetics makeup. I wonder whether the professor could say something about that.
1: Yeah, hi, Bob. You're absolutely right on all accounts there. And I used to love Thor Heyerdahl's work. I think he did some amazing work with his sailing from Easter Island and working with the rafts. But you're absolutely right. There's a tendency to not be able to believe that the civilization could have risen without some sort of connection with the Western world, with Europe and North Africa, Phoenicians or Egyptians, somebody like that. But there's no evidence of significant contact in the Americas from either from the West or the East. There's some speculation that there was some Chinese contact, but again, if a stray ship had you know wandered that way, it would have been largely insignificant. In that regard. And then the other thing that you... Oh, go ahead, Bob.
2: Yeah. One thing, the actual supporters of the Spanish were the... they had swords, and they were made out of swordfish points. You know, they had weaponry like that, and it was kind of European. You don't think of Indian peoples having swords, but they had weaponry made out of swordfish, you know, the points on the swordfish.
1: Yeah, it wasn't swordfish. The Polynesians would use sometimes shark teeth or something like that, but the Aztecs would use obsidian. And one of the major industries in Mesoamerica and in other places in the world as well was the extraction of obsidian from volcanic deposits and then the working that into all sorts of shapes and tools, in particular for the swords, a macuatl that the Aztecs would make. They would make big blades of obsidian, and then they would fit it into the sword, and it was a very effective weapon. Obsidian is sharper than steel. The only problem is it breaks. So when you fracture and work an obsidian, they would use pressure to push a whole blade of obsidian off of it. The edge of that obsidian is one of the sharpest things you'll find. But against steel armor, of course, you know, it's a volcanic glass, and so it's going to, you know, it's going to shatter very quickly. I did some work on my dissertation work, my doctoral work was on the frontier of the Aztec Empire, looking for how they manifest their defenses, how they built their fortifications. If you could see the economic and cultural differences between their frontier and the neighboring frontier. One of the things that I've have found a few examples of are battlefields, and some of the texts from the battles of the Aztecs tell us about it. And so what you find is that if they're involved in a battle, they're involved in a three-day battle, for instance, against the big empire that was in western Mexico, the Tarascan or Michoacan Empire. And after the first day, they had to send back runners to bring back more obsidian because they had to pull the broken blades off their swords and put on new blades so they could go back to fight the next day. And so that type of thing, as an archaeologist, that's the type of thing that leaves a very distinctive signature on the ground, that we can find that obsidian because it lasts forever. And so if you find a bunch of broken blades in a big pile, you know, you've probably got an armor workshop from an Aztec battle where they were prying off the blades and putting on the new blades so that they could be ready to fight the next day.
0: Thanks for your question as well, Bob. On that issue of if we see great technology, we assume it must have come from Egypt or another Western nation. When we think of mathematics, the zero from Babylon, there's an Indian development of the zero, but was it the Aztecs or the Mayans? They knew about the zero as well, and they were using it, weren't they?
1: Yeah, the Maya had a zero. So like I said, they used a base 20 system, and that was pretty common throughout Mesoamerica and at least the southern part of the United States at the time in North America. So yeah, they had a zero system, and like I said, it was base 20, and so they could count, you know, 0 to 20 and then, you know, to 40, and they could go up, you know, to very astronomical numbers. And watching astronomy, they were able to use those numbers to predict, you know, cycles of planetary movements, and had, you know, particularly again with the Maya, had a very good understanding of, you know, astronomy, but not as we would think of it as astronomy as a science, but as more astrology associated with religious understanding of the universe. But they could map it mathematically.
0: And I suppose mathematics does help with religion and tracking the stars and doing your rituals properly. So it's a very good motivation to count correctly. It's something that Europe didn't really fully embrace until much later, the zero, and using that mathematically. Amber has joined us from Parramatta. Hello, Amber.
3: Good morning. I love the ancient cultures. I think they're very interesting and very mysterious. And what I wanted to say was things like the Aztec calendar is so complex, and I think there's a lot of secrets that we haven't been able to work out yet with different cultures right back.
1: As an archaeologist, that's one of the things, of course, that intrigued me towards this profession. I started my life as a police officer in California, and then went on to grad school and studied the Aztecs, and then the Maya, and now the Egyptians. But they used both a lunar calendar and a solar calendar, so they looked at the movement of the moon as well as the Earth around the sun. And then they were able to track those and try to harmonize those calendars. And that is one of the ways that you could then predict seasons and help track time. They had a very good understanding of the year. The solar year was based on 360 days, and then they had 5 days of dead time. They didn't count those days because they didn't fit mathematically with their 360 model. And so that dead time was like a bad time. It's not a good time to have a baby or anything. But they had then the 365 day year and were able to track that. So as far as the mystery, I'll tell you my first project in Mexico, I was working in the Olmec area, and we found one of the great Olmec heads. And when those giant stone eyes began to stare out from the soil as the soil got removed, and you see this, 2 meter tall head staring up at you, that mystery really comes home. It was really a very powerful experience for me as an archaeologist.
0: Thank you for calling in, Amber, as well. We are so close to the news. So what we'll do is we'll continue with our conversation about some of the mysteries of Aztec culture and the profundity that perhaps we don't recognize because you don't see Aztecs in the news every day. We'll also talk about some of the lessons of Aztec decline to see if there's anything from their world that we can learn about today that might help us to live longer as a civilization. How long did they last for, Professor?
1: Oh, well, from about 1428 till about 1521. So, about 100 years. Not as good as we've done so far, but I'm not holding my breath for us right now.
0: No, we have some unique challenges that even they didn't have to deal with. So we'll bring back the professor just after the news. And if you have a question about the Aztecs, you can text me on 0437-774-774. You can call in as well. The number is 1300-800-222. You're listening to ABC Radio Overnights. I'm Ashwin Seker. We will continue our conversation about the Aztecs in 5 minutes' time. So stick around. Back after the news.
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0: ABC News with Andrew Kaloupas. Iran-aligned Houthi militants in Yemen have captured the coastal city of Mocha in a strategic shift that could threaten one of the world's most important shipping routes. Here's Nick Palmader.
1: Fighting between the Houthis and Saudi-backed government forces has intensified in recent days, with the militant group shifting its focus to control over Yemen's long coastline instead of just the north, putting them in a stronger position to disrupt maritime trade. Despite concerns over possible new problems for global shipping from the Middle East turmoil, a Houthi spokesperson says freedom of navigation and international trade in the Red Sea and the Strait remain safe and operations are limited to specific targets. But the spokesperson says they will only stop when the aggression against Yemen ends. Benchmark Brent crude futures have risen to above $105 a barrel.
0: The European Union's central bank has raised interest rates for the second time this year. A recent flare-up in hostilities in the Middle East has sent oil prices back above $100 a barrel and revived fears about a wave of price hikes in the fuel-importing eurozone. The European Central Bank has responded by raising its policy rate to 2.5% from 2.25%, warning that the return to inf- the return

0: return of inflation to its 2% target could be delayed even further. The Greens' decision to back Labor's Koala Park carbon credit scheme has exposed a rare public split in the minor party. Three Green senators crossed the floor to oppose the plan, saying they don't support the commodification of nature, while the majority voted with Labor to keep it alive. Greens co-founder and former leader Bob Brown says he doesn't believe the disagreement undermines Larissa Waters' leadership.
1: In fact, I had the major role in devising the party room rules, which allowed for a conscience vote for just this situation where there's a division of opinion. But I have to say, I agree totally with Larissa and every other member of that party room that the forests of Australia should be protected with their wildlife.
0: The federal government says new illicit tobacco laws will give enforcement agencies stronger powers to target organised crime across the country. The legislation expands the tools available to Border Force, Federal Police and state and territory agencies, while also making it easier to recover criminal assets. Assistant Minister for Customs Julian Hill says the changes reflect what law enforcement agencies have been asking for.
2: It'll give powerful new tools to Border Force, but every state and territory police force to go after the crooks. I expect ultimately they should be supported through the Parliament. They're exactly the powers which our law enforcement officials have been asking for. The bill also includes other things that the Federal Police have been asking for to modernise the proceeds of crime regime, because prosecutions are important and we've got to get more of them. These laws will do that.
0: Queensland is on the brink of a credit rating downgrade, which could further increase the cost of servicing the state's growing debt. Queensland's debt is forecast to climb above $216 billion by 2029-30, while annual interest costs are expected to approach $11 billion. A downgrade could also cast doubt on the state government's plan to return the budget to surplus by 2029-30. Officials in the Eastern Democratic Republic of Congo say a fire in a rebel-controlled city has killed at least 24 children as it destroyed two schools and hundreds of homes. The BBC's Emery Makumeno has more.
3: Some survivors have been taken to nearby hospitals for treatments. At least 300 houses have been destroyed by the blaze. Bukavu, one of DRC's most densely populated hillside cities, was captured by M23 rebels around Valentine's Day last year. Authorities say they are assessing the situation and will release a provisional death toll.
0: In rugby league, the Sydney Roosters have wrapped up the NRLW minor premiership with a 42-12 win over Canterbury. Here's Brett Sprigg.
4: Protecting a 25 straight game streak in regular season matches, the Roosters were challenged by the Bulldogs, who in fact led 12-10 at the break. The home side seized on momentum during Monica Tongawai's sin bin, scoring two tries in what would eventuate to a 32 unanswered point run in the second half. Two tries each to Otessa Poulet and Jessica Sergis. The Roosters now have a week off before hosting a home preliminary final. Brett Sprigg, ABC Sport, Sydney.
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6: Good morning. We are talking about the Aztecs, trying to figure out who they were and any lessons we can learn from them. You're joined for this conversation by Jay Silverstein, who was a senior lecturer in Nottingham Trent University. Jay, that last call we had just before the news where you were being asked about the Aztec mysteries that are behind them. People now seem to have a real fascination with Central America, South America, jungle ceremonies, shamans, ayahuasca, the calendar, all these kind of cultural elements. I wonder, do you find people are sometimes getting bored of modernity and traditional religion, and are they turning to the Aztecs to see what mysteries might be in there that can be useful, that they can pull on to have a better life today?
7: Well, that's a bit more of a psychological than archaeological question, but I think we all have within us a real appreciation of nature and the magic of life. And so, I think it's natural for us to look at some of the ancient peoples who lived much closer to nature than we do and see what they learned and what they can teach us about nature. So, I think it is a bit of a reaction.

0: enjoy life and without all the stress of the modern world. So yeah, I think the Mesoamericans offer that as well to us when we look for, you know, escapes and ideals of what would be more satisfying in life than the life that we currently live.
1: Yeah, maybe bringing that back to archaeology, when you look at the archaeological history of the region, can you tell us anything about the lives that ordinary people lived in this world?
0: Yeah, I think the quality of life was actually pretty good overall. You know, there was a threat of warfare, but if you were within a controlled situation, you know, there was peace. You know, the quality of life and the health of the people was actually pretty strong. It went sharply downhill after the conquest, of course, with both starvation and disease economic disparity and slavery, you know, affecting all that. But prior to that, I would say that the lives of the people was quite satisfying to them, and they were well pleased with it. Obviously, it had its challenges, and they did have famines and outbreaks of plague. You know, they weren't immune to that, but overall, I would say that life in a lot of these early agrarian states was actually pretty good.
1: What was their relationship like with their neighbors? I'm wondering, did they build up enemies with all this conquest and some of those sacrifices we talked about earlier?
0: Yeah, and that, I think that's the big lesson that we can learn from today when we look at the way that we organize ourselves politically. You know, we have made great strides through our history of creating cooperative networks. You know, the big one, of course, after World War II was the United Nations, that was meant to regulate the relationships between states. For the Aztecs, they were an aggressive, imperialistic society. They had a sense of superiority, that their gods were better than your gods, and that they could control their neighbors and intimidate them into paying tribute to them. And they'd pay tribute in gold and obsidian and feathers, in cloth, in food. And so that process of having a very systematic way of trying to expand their empire and conquer state after state and get people to acquiesce or to be physically conquered, burn their temple, and take control of them. But once they took control, usually a local lord would be put back in place, one who was willing to pay tribute to them. And so they had built this empire using a combination of intimidation and then brute force. And then they consolidated it in various places with fortifications to hold their frontiers against threats. Now, a couple places that they were never able to conquer, one was very close to them on the edge of the Valley of Mexico, the state of Tlaxcala. And so this Tlaxcalan kingdom, they had kind of a accepted relationship where they would fight wars on a consistent basis, take prisoners for sacrifice from each other. But the Aztecs were never able to conquer them, and they were never powerful enough to be a enormous threat to the Aztecs. But they kept a check on it through these constant sort of ritualized wars. The other empire that was the next major power is in West Mexico. I mentioned before Michoacan or the Tarascan Empire. And this was, again, another expansionist empire that had grown up. Their origins might include some connections to South America. And so they weren't necessarily originally from Mesoamerica, but they had developed a very complex society. They had also built fortifications along the frontier with the Aztecs, separated by mountains, or where I did my dissertation work, down in the Balsas River Basin. And so you had these two empires, and they had gone to war, hit full-on war about 1470 or so. And they were in continuous war, sometimes quite intense war, with several major invasions, attempts to penetrate the enemy

0: empire and overthrow it with, you know, 30 or 40,000 warriors on the side. That, that one battle I talked about earlier, where there was a 3-day long battle, that was with the Tarascans on the western frontier of the Aztec Empire. And so they had had this long-standing enemy of, in the Tarascans, and the Tarascans did not trust the Aztecs whatsoever. And that distrust was part of the formula, I think, that made it possible for the Spanish to conquer the Aztecs and then subsequently the Tarascans. So the oppressive style of government that they had, this intimidating their neighbors and conquering their neighbors, when the Spanish came, they fought some skirmishes with the Tlaxcalans, and then the Tlaxcalans began to think, you know what, this might work to our advantage. And so they welcomed the Spaniards into Tlaxcala. And so Cortes had a base of operations in Tlaxcala with thousands, tens of thousands eventually, of Tlaxcalan warriors fighting alongside the Spanish. And eventually Cortes went down to, you know, to meet Montezuma and the Aztecs, and Montezuma invited Cortes and a couple of thousand Tlaxcalans to come stay in his city. So he gave him his father's palace to stay in. And so Montezuma had actually been extremely shrewd and played it very well, because now he had the Spaniards and a lot of the Tlaxcalans stuck right inside the middle of their city, where there's, you know, 100,000 Aztec warriors at the call. And so he was trying to figure out exactly what to make of Cortes, but he played it very smart up to a certain point. Now, what he didn't count on was the audacity of Cortes to one day walk into, you know, his palace and take him hostage and take him back to, you know, where the Spanish were holed up. And Montezuma argued with him for quite a bit. And Cortes is like, we need to, my men here are very upset with you, and I'm afraid they're going to kill you if you don't come with us. And Montezuma said, well, I can't come with you because then my people will rebel against me. And so they talked about it for a while, and then they said, well, tell your people that the gods have asked you to come stay with us to study us. And that way your people will accept that you're coming to live with us. And so that's how they worked it out, that they took Montezuma hostage. And things degraded then between the Spaniards and the Aztecs. From there, Montezuma was killed, supposedly by maybe a rock thrown from a sling or something during one of the skirmishes. One of the Spanish captains had killed many Aztec warriors because he got scared, so he raided one night at a party. So the relationship quickly degraded, and Cortes fought his way out of the city and then made it back to Tlaxcala to heal up. Now, the Aztecs at this point had a new emperor, and now they were hit by smallpox as well. And they realized that they were facing a very tough opponent in these Spaniards. And so they sent to the Tlaxcalans to try to get some help, to try to build an alliance to their traditional enemy. And this is where the relationship really hurt the Aztecs, because the first emissaries that the Aztecs sent to Tlaxcala, to the Tarascans, were killed because the Tarascan king had recently died, and so they were sent to the other life as kind of a joke to send them off to go meet with their king. They said, you want to see our king? Well, he's dead, so we'll kill you. Later, the Spanish besieged the Aztecs in Tenochtitlan, but they sent emissaries again. This time, they brought captured crossbows and swords to show the Tarascans what type of enemy and what type of weapons that these enemies had. And then the new king of the Tarascan Empire sent some scouts to see what's going on, because now he's thinking, oh, maybe it's not just an Aztec trick. Now we're really up against something that we need to think about. But by the time they got to Tenochtitlan, it was too late, that the city had fallen, and was just, as some of the refugees were saying, was just stinking of death at this point. So they retreated back to their kingdom to wait for their fate.
1: It's a dark chapter in the Aztec history. If you've just joined the conversation, this is Jay Silverstein, senior lecturer from Nottingham Trent University, talking to us about the Aztecs. You see echoes of this in other

0: empires. The British arrived in India as traders and slowly, slowly took advantage of divide and rule to take the country. Perhaps the Spanish moved more quickly with the Aztecs. They established their rule in the country. Can you tell us about what it was like to live under Spanish rule? Was the Aztec culture completely eliminated? Was it merged and syncretized with the Spanish? What was the relationship like between the two?
1: Yeah, it's complex, like many relationships. Yeah. So certainly it was one-sided. Originally, many of the Spaniards had taken wives from the Aztecs or from other noble families within the Basin of Mexico. So the Tlaxcalans and other city-states who ended up joining with the Spaniards to overthrow the Aztecs, seeing their opportunity to get rid of them. But there was a mix of brutality, but they were also, it was human-to-human interactions. And one of the discoveries I made when I was doing my dissertation work was a small town up in the western edge of the Aztec Empire that was a people called the Chontal, and they had a kingdom called Los Tuma, and the Aztecs had conquered them. They had resisted for a while, and they stopped paying tribute, and then there was a series of wars, and then eventually they were conquered. The Aztec propaganda said that they had gone then and killed all of the people of Los Tuma, and then they sent colonists to occupy the lands. What I was able to find archaeologically is that wasn't really true. They killed the nobles. They took some of the nobles back for sacrifice, and they sent a military garrison to hold the frontier, because this was also the frontier of the Tarascan Empire. But what you find is that the Chontal people were then set up in their own fortresses, and that the Aztec fortress was the main fortress, and then there were smaller fortresses running along the hilltops within visual sight of each other, maybe 10 or 15 kilometers from each other, that they could signal each other with smoke signals and the like if there was a Tarascan attack. So they had co-opted by force the Chontal people to be part of the Aztec Empire. Now, when the Spanish came, the Chontal people filed a lawsuit against the Aztecs who were still living there. They'd been orphaned after their empire fell, but there was still the military garrison and settlement of Aztecs there. And the Chontal wanted their kingdom back. They wanted their political territory back. So you had this political battle going between the Aztec, survivors from the Aztec Empire occupying the land of the Chontal under Spanish rule. I was able to find some legal documents in one of the villages dating from the 16th century. One of the other things I found was a letter from a Spanish captain, and one of the production products for this village was salt, and they needed salt for their mines and other places. And so they had fallen behind in their tribute to the Spanish, and so this captain was sent to arrest the chief of the Chontal because they were behind in paying their taxes. When he got there, he saw that they were suffering from disease. He saw that their economic conditions were greatly diminished. They were struggling for food because of the nature of Spanish rule. And he refused to arrest the chiefs, saying it was inhumane, that the taxes had been oppressive and unfair. And so the Spanish captain, would not follow his orders to conduct that arrest. So you see elements of that. If you look in the Maya region, the Maya had put up a very strong resistance to Spanish rule. They'd actually been much more successful, in part because they were decentralized. There you see someone like Bishop Diego de Landa, who gets there, and he begins to proselytize, to convert them to Catholicism by force, destroying their books. And the Maya did have a real writing system, so they had quite extensive body of textual work. He's destroying their books, and you know, a lot of torture going on. And he was called to task by the church, and he changed his ways, and he actually began trying to record culture and give us some of the few clues we had about the Maya writing system, and began to record the best as he could understand, you know, the culture of the Maya, and wrote a book about the Maya based on that. So you see, you know, the aspects of colonialism, of extreme brutality, of extreme economic exploitation, but you also see human aspects of it, where people learn to appreciate the cultures. In Spain, you know, the church eventually decided that Indians do have souls, and therefore they, you know, that they were humans and had to be treated as such. You had Spaniards like priest De Las Casas, who wrote a book about the Spanish oppression of the Native Americans, very sympathetic to it. So you get, you know, there's a lot of depth to it and a lot of complexity.
0: And I can imagine they thought they were on a civilizing mission to the Americas, but in some ways they were civilized and given a bit more humanity about some of their prejudices by their contact with these very different people. So, yeah, it's interesting that the people closest to the ground, they're the ones who develop that extra level of humanity and compassion. What lessons do the Aztecs give us today as we navigate a very different world to theirs?
1: Well, I think it's very striking right now that the nature of intimidation was really a part of the Aztec way of governing Mexico. And what I've seen just in the recent year is some of those very same tactics being employed by, you know, the United States largely as a Western power, where it tries to use brute economic or military intimidation to achieve political goals. And what that does is it alienates people who are potential friends. You know, had the Tarascans been friends with the Aztecs when the Spanish came, you know, an extra 40 or 100,000 warriors coming over the mountains on top of the Spanish would have completely turned the tide of the Spanish conquest. And, you know, if you see a nation that is based on alienation of other nations, they're going to look for that opportunity to hurt you. And when that opportunity comes, you know, that you're not going to have the aid that you need from them in a military conflict or perhaps in a natural disaster, you know, which is, of course, an increasing threat to humanity right now. And so we're at a time in the world where cooperation and, you know, working together to find solutions is, you know, the most important time it's ever been in human history, you know, at least maybe since the first band of humans, you know, came into existence in Africa. Yet we seem to be moving in the opposite direction, where we have more intimidation, more conflict, less cooperation, you know, failure to address the elephant in the room, in which case is our climate, just like the, you know, Tarascans, you know, didn't help the Aztecs face the elephant in the room at their time, which was the Spanish. So to me, it's this idea that, you know, if you engage in a pursuit or a policy of intimidation and alienation of the other nations of your world, that you're going to make yourself vulnerable when adversity comes at knocking at your doorstep.
0: Yeah, it's that old adage of the two weaker, the strongest ape in the primate hierarchy. Say there's a bunch of chimps, you might be the strongest ape and have tyrannical rule, but the second and third will gang up on you, and tyranny and brute force only has so much strength. So there's real limits to tyranny and brute force, and maybe the Aztecs are sending us that message. I have had a question come in as well as we wrap up. Could you ask your guest about the great Chinese junk fleet sailing to Central America around 1200 to 1500 AD, Jay?
1: Yeah. My understanding, I don't know in depth, and I know there was a book that tried to make that, but proposition, but I did a little bit of research on it, and I can't go into detail in it, but my understanding from what I was able to find out is that no, that's greatly exaggerated to to what the Chinese fleet actually did, or as far as it could have reached. So I don't think there's any real evidence that actually happened. There was a great fleet, that part is true, but it never made it to the Americas, and I don't think it was even necessarily that seaworthy to be able to cross the Pacific like that. So I've heard the story. I've glanced through the book. I haven't read it, but I did do a little bit of looking into it, and I could not find anything to sustain it from an evidentiary point of view.
0: What's the last great question or two that you would like to research and find out about when it comes to the Aztecs?
1: Oh. You know, I kind of did my work with the Aztecs, and I've moved on a bit. I think I have a book coming out this year, I hope, called Evolution and the End of Humanity. And I'm looking at it from a much bigger picture, like you talked about the lessons that we learned from the Aztecs. So my research goals at this point are trying to understand the nature of the growth and complexity in the universe, resulting so far in us and our society and AI, as we're entering into the next phase of whatever that complexity is going to be, and understand that. So, there are a couple of battlefields that I would have liked to have found on the Aztec frontier. I mentioned, what I thought the signature would look like, and it would be really nice to find the archaeological evidence of those battlefields. So if I were just focused on the Aztec Empire, I think I'd be looking in the mountains in the west of Mexico City and seeing if I could identify the specific location of some of those battlefields. But like I said, most of my efforts are focused on Egypt right now and that bigger evolutionary picture.
0: Well, they were a martial people, like you said, but there was so much more to them than that. And you've really painted the complexity of Aztec society for us today. So, Jay, thank you for your time.
1: Oh, well, thank you for the invitation. It's been a pleasure. And I wish you all a good night there.
0: And you too. Good evening to you as well. That is Jay Silverstein, who is a senior lecturer from Nottingham Trent University. That's the conversation about the Aztecs. Let's come back to Australia for a moment. In just a couple of minutes' time, I'll introduce you again to Don Spencer. You may be familiar with Don from Play School or from his musical career spanning around six decades. And Don is not just an accomplished musician. He has a purpose in life, and that is to help people in prisons and in hospitals to heal and to do better and to be happier in whatever way he can. And he finds that music is such an underrated tool to help people who are disadvantaged. So if you would like to stick around for that conversation, that's coming up from this. This is Most People I Know Think That I'm Crazy by Billy Thorpe and the Aztecs.

0: That is Most People I Know Think That I'm Crazy by Billy Thorpe and the Aztecs.
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0: Very few entertainers get to enjoy a career that lasts 60 years. Your next guest has had that. He's opened for the Rolling Stones. He's hosted Play School in two countries, which is an even more rare achievement. But these days, you'll see him more often in high schools or in juvenile justice centres, where he's helping to use music to help people lead a better life. It's Don Spencer, and I spoke to him earlier and asked about how he got into such a varied career.
2: My music career has been a complete accident because I always loved music, and as a child, it was a great solace. I had a pretty challenging childhood, but I was luckily good at sport, and music was my solace when things went wrong at home. But I never actually dreamt of being in the music business, but by accident I took off from Australia when I did my national service. I was 19 and worked my way around the world, working on ships and working in restaurants, wasn't doing anything. But I met a guy who wrote songs when I ran out of money in Nairobi, Kenya, in East Africa. And this guy called Roger Whittaker. I don't know if you remember him, but he was a very famous singer-songwriter some years ago. He was a songwriter, and I told him I was writing silly verses home to my mother and sister. And so I gave him a couple of verses, and he turned it into a song. And I thought, whoa, golly, imagine writing a song. So I did. I wrote it. He put it into a song, and they played it on the radio. And it took me another 2 years. I traveled and worked around and got to London and tried to sell a few songs, and they asked me to demonstrate one of them, and I did it at the Abbey Road Studios, and it turned out to be a hit song, and suddenly I was a singer-songwriter who knew nothing.
0: Yeah, that's such a quick ascent to success, and before long you're opening for the Rolling Stones. Can you tell us about that experience?
2: Well, it was quite an astonishing experience for somebody. You know, I grew up in the days before we had, we didn't have television when I was growing up, of course. So, but I was lucky enough to get that hit song, the original one, Fireball XL5, and it was a big hit. And suddenly they put me on, said, "You're going on a tour." And I was on a

0: with the Rolling Stones and a couple of other acts, and we did overall I did only three tours with them, and it was absolutely astonishing, mate. In that the early 60s, and the Rolling Stones were there, just an astonishing band. Mind you, at that time they were just an astonishing band. I never knew they were going to become legends. They were great guys, got along great with them, and I did overall I did 45-50 concerts with them over the years as a support act. I didn't give them any challenges. People really wanted to look at the Stones, right? Not me.
1: Right. Well, that's what they want, don't you? They don't want to be outshined. But when you were playing with them, did you have dreams of becoming something like that, a pop star, rock star, a musician of that kind? Because your career did go in a slightly different direction, more towards children's entertainment. I'm just wondering, at that stage, did you feel like doing that kind of music?
0: I never dreamt of being a pop singer or being a songwriter. I dreamt of being a sportsman, and I did play international sport, and I was good at sport, luckily, which was good. Got me a few places, and my main interest was in sport. But when I left school, luckily we had good school. I grew up in the country here in Australia, but I did a couple of years of accountancy, and I didn't like it, and I just took off and didn't quite know what I wanted to do, and I wandered around until I, as I said, stumbled onto songwriting by accident in Kenya, and then thought I'd be happy if I get one song published. I thought I'd die happy if I ever got a song published, and I'd just carry on. But I think I've done 500 or 600 now, and I'm still not satisfied.
1: No, I like the way you're describing your life. It's lots of stumbling. There's not so much a career counsellor setting you on the path. You really seem to have this life of falling into things but making them work so well. Do you feel like it's been quite an adventurous, charmed kind of life in that way?
0: I do, actually. It's very interesting of you to put it that way, because I say to my closer people, or you can say it in the sense, I said, I just had a completely accidental career, and things that have happened to me very often just been accidental or coincidental, and yes, you put it perfectly. I don't have to put it any other way. I've been the doors sort of open just when I need them, and I thought I would last in the show business thing, in the pop business. I thought I'll just give this a go. I'll find out I don't know much in a year or two, and I'm now in my 60th year. 60th year in the business, that is. So 65th year, actually. Carry on. That's a long time.
1: It's had lots of different chapters during that time. You have maybe one of the few people to have hosted Play School in Australia and the UK. I'm just wondering what you thought of the differences. Are the shows different? Are our children different? What did you notice?
0: You know, I love doing Play School, and that's the reason I wrote so many. Well, what happened was that for a start, again, here's talking about coincidence or luck. I didn't apply to do Play School. The executive producer of Play School in Australia saw me doing something else. I was horse riding on a television series and something or other. I did some interviews, and he just asked me to meet, and then he said, would you like to do Play School? I said, oh, I'd love to. I found out later that everybody else had to do an audition. I'm the only one I know who got Play School without doing an audition. I would have failed the audition. I was hopeless at auditions. But Play School was lovely, and I did it here, and then I went to England. When I went to England, back to England, I just asked if I could see Play School being made in colour, because we didn't have colour TV then. And then I was sat in a box with the executive producer in London, who was very famous producer, and we had lunch after, and I went back to Yorkshire. I was staying up there with a friend, and then lo and behold, I get a call. They say, would you like to do Play School here? And I went, yep. And suddenly I was doing Play School in England when there were only about two children's programs on, before all, you know, the streaming and all the stuff and what we have now. And we had audiences like 20, 30 million, so I couldn't go anywhere without people knowing. They couldn't go anywhere. And it was wonderful, but I kept my adult career going at the same time. And I did a TV show as a Tonight Show host, and doing, you know, very well-dressed in those days, and a great trio. And the producer said, look, you're going to have to give up this kids' television, because you're supposed to be this cool guy, doing, singing your songs and that at night. And then in the morning, the people wake up and there you are pretending you're a balloon or an elephant.
1: Yeah.
0: He said, you'll lose all credibility. And I said, it's an absolute fact. I said, I'll tell you what, I'm not going to give up doing children's television. And I think I'll be doing children's television long after this show is gone and forgotten. And that was very true. Nobody ever remembers I did a Tonight Show.
1: No, and you might have been one of the early pioneers in doing that, because Justine Clark did the adult career and Play School. Jay LaGuia did Play School and an adult career. So maybe you're the one who made it okay to live in both worlds.
0: Well, I don't know. I didn't know them at the time. I know them now, of course, very well. They're great friends. But I just instinctively didn't want to give up doing children's stuff, and I still don't. I'm still writing adult songs, and I'm still writing kids' songs. So that's the way it is, mate. And I'm lucky I've got away with it.
1: If you've just joined this conversation, you're hearing from Don Spencer, who is an Australian entertainer, singer, songwriter, talking to us about his career as a singer, songwriter. What do you do to connect with children? Is there a way that songs should be written and performed?
0: Oh, that's a pretty hard one to answer precisely. I mean, depends what age of child. I mean, if you're very young children, of course, the song has to be something, a simple enough melody that they can sing along to, and a simple enough chorus, but it's got to be obviously something that they can move to as well, preferably, you know, so they like to move and sing. Very young children, but I write songs for children under five, but I write songs like Feathers for Our Friends and those things that we've just done the anniversary album on. They're for slightly older children as well, and it's kind of worked in both countries. I did lots of different television shows for children other than Play School in England. I must have done seven or eight different series, you know, long-running series for them. And at the same time, I was doing series with people like Ronnie Barker and Barry Humphries and at night. So nobody bothered about it there and then, you know. So it's just one of those things. If I felt like doing it, I'd do it. Yeah. And people would say, oh, you shouldn't be doing that. Yeah, well, okay, I'm not giving up anything. I'm just going to do it.
1: Now, you did it your own, very much your own way, but that passion for children remained. And at some point, you started the Australian Children's Music Foundation about 25 years ago or so. What was the idea with creating that?
0: I created that absolutely because I did have a tough childhood. My mother had a tough time bringing up three children on her own. There were lots of stuff. And to be honest, there were lots of uncles and aunties who, there was a fair amount of domestic violence. I saw too much. I saw things I've never told anyone. And I remembered how music was such a escape or refuge, or I use the word, it's such a solace. And I didn't learn music. That's the other thing. I learned music after I got into the business. But music was my escape. And as I kept going in the music business, I thought there must be other kids out there that music could help, you know, help them through their trials, or help them, give them some joy and give them some hope and lift their spirits. And music does that. Music inspires creativity, imagination. It brings joy. And if kids don't have hope, there's nothing, you know. So that's the best thing I've ever done, to get all the songs. Creating the Music Foundation has been the best thing I've done in music, for sure. Because we give free music lessons and instruments to disadvantaged kids throughout Australia, like 10, so many, for 25 years in juvenile justice centres, schools. We do music therapy in the hospital. We have national songwriting competition for all kids. And music has done wonders for a lot of these kids. It's been just beautiful.
1: Can you tell me about some of those experiences of going into a juvenile justice centre and giving them music? What do you notice in the children as they start to pick up music?
0: That's the thing. The very first programs I did when I started the foundation were in juvenile justice centres. And over the years, we've worked in every one of them. It's our 25th year of doing it. We've currently got a a new program for songwriting in juvenile justice centers with a couple of wonderful indigenous songwriters and rappers and singer-songwriters. A guy called Dobby and Kobe D. They're just very famous guys and friends I've known for a long time. And it's part of a program where we're doing it. It's called Hear Me Out, Music Behind Bars, to try and give these kids another chance, or give them their first chance in some cases. So the reaction is incredible. Get the kids interested in music, get them to feel the joy, the comradeship, because you're working with it. There's no barriers when you're working in music, race or color. You work with people, it's good. And there's a discipline, and as I said, that's great for numeracy and literacy, and research shows. I didn't know when I started the foundation. I started it purely on a sort of a mental health thing, and now there's what we do is more important than ever, because there's never been a time where there's been more mental health problems with people and children. So music is a wonderful thing for that, and it's been a joy to see how it's transformed. We've got kids who are in juvenile justice centers who are now nurses, sound engineers, having careers, and they've had a chance to see there's something else in the world than the one that they've grown up in, you know. It's my pride and joy.
1: Do you think it also gives them some self-esteem, because maybe the first time in their life they feel good at something?
0: Self-esteem, absolutely, and also self-expression, which is doesn't sound like much of a phrase, but we have a case. Here's an example. A newspaper came out to interview us at one of the centres we were in Sydney, called the Juniper Arena, some years ago now. But the reporter was talking to the kids who were doing music and asked this girl, who's 15 or 16, no older, and she was in Berkeley jail, and said, do you like doing the music programs? And she said, I love it. I'm writing songs, and my songs aren't good, but ever since I started writing songs, I don't cut myself anymore. Like, she learned to be able to express herself through music, and it stopped her self-mutilating. Then that developed so much that there was a psychiatrist from Queensland University, and he went to London to a big convention, and he said at this convention, this is something we must consider, using music for these sorts of problems, because this is what they're doing in Australia. And this kid stopped cutting himself. And you stop one kid from doing that, that's good. So just imagine how many more who can benefit from the wonders of music. And I mean, I've been lobbying the government before I even started the foundation for music in every school. We concentrate, God, it's not me, just teachers and the staff, but we concentrate on the kids who need us most. But music education should be a must in every school. You know, 2,000 years ago, the great philosopher Plato said, I would teach children music, physics, philosophy, but most importantly, music. Mm. For in the patterns of music and all the arts are the keys of learning. And there is research has now come out. They say that children who have a music education are up to 30% or more better academically and socially. It's kind of a no-brainer. Yeah. You just see the wonders of it, but boy, is it tough to get governments to put it into action, you know.
1: I can imagine it touches different parts of your brain. It's a bit mathematical. It's also imagination. So it's very transformative. It also gives comfort when I think when we're at our most anxious or sad, we might turn to nature or meditation and music. There's very few things that will take us out of ruminating on the difficult parts of life. So you also go to hospitals, which you've talked about, to give comfort to sick children with music. Can you explain the effect that music has in that world?
0: Well, the hospital is one of my good things. It's all of my career, whenever I go anywhere, if I have any time, I go to visit the local hospital or whatever, and I've been doing that long before I started the foundation. So it's not only a comfort for the child, it's a comfort for their parents, you know, because it's, well, it, it

0: it takes them away to another place or another time. They can forget their problems for that time. And it's such a... Just imagine a world without music, mate. Just imagine. It's part of our lives. It's just incredible how deeply it is inside of us. And look at, even now they've discovered that people who have, older people who've got, you know, dementia or Alzheimer's or something, they can forget somebody's name, but don't remember every word of a song. It's incredible, the power of music. You know, I call it music is magic.
1: Yeah.
0: And your phrase before I could say it all.
1: That idea of a dementia patient suddenly being brought back alive to old memories through music, that's a really touching idea. Music is just so deep there. It stays with us for decades on. You, as part of this love of music, you've part of this competition, you've created this songwriting competition. Can you tell us what that is and when the winner will be announced this year?
0: The winner will be announced in November sometime, I think, because I don't know the exact date. We do the judging early, very early November, or late October, November. It's been going for 25 years. This will be the 25th year. This is the one program we do for all children in Australia. This is not just for disadvantaged. This is, we open up for all kids and we get thousands of entries. And it gives these kids a chance to be creative and get their feelings out there. And a lot of them are very sad or poignant because they can talk about their problems or somebody's passed away or whatever. And some of them are happy. But it gives the kids a wonderful chance to express themselves and be creative and use their imagination. But also in the course of it, we've discovered some astonishing talent that have gone on to great things, working in America, working and doing great music, classic and obviously pop, more pop music than classic. But I mean, and very recently, a guy called Bailey Pickles won our song comp just 2 years ago, and he did the music for Vivid. For the last 2 years, he's written the music for Vivid. He's a wonderful performer. He came through our song comp, and he's doing great guns.
1: Well, it's a lovely career to find yourself in if you've got that musical soul, and you seemed to have meant to be here rather than in hockey or accountancy. So maybe there's other kids out there who need to be in the music industry. They're just not sure how to find their way in.
0: I don't think... Well, hockey did help me in a way, because when I was playing international hockey, I was in the Olympic hockey team for Kenya, so I was traveling through, and that's the guy who, because he was watching me play hockey, invited me to listen to his song where he was singing at the local coffee bar, and that's the guy I talked about at the beginning who said, here's a couple of songs I wrote, and made me think, oh, maybe we'll put a song of mine to this, a verse of mine to song. So, yeah, a lot of coincidences going on there, but I didn't go to the Olympics, I might point out, because they found out I was only passing through. I wasn't a resident, so I couldn't go.
1: Oh, no. Okay. But it's all connected, all those different strands of your life.
0: Yep.
1: Don, thanks for joining us today.
0: It's been my pleasure, mate. Thank you very much.
1: That is singer-songwriter Don Spencer, a 60-year-plus career. Paul from Plainlands, a wonderful human. Thank you for the interview. A couple of your texts have really remembered Don's career, especially when it comes to your kids. I don't think there's a name on this one, but it says, if it's possible to wear out a compact disc, my children did their best to wear out Don Spencer's kids' album. Lindy writes, in the late 80s, my two small boys, now in their 40s, loved the kids' radio show, Tickle Pot. What a name, Tickle Pot, that Don made. We had no TV, and it was the one time in the day I got a little break. So Don has that special parenting connection with you. That's from Lindy. Robin says, yes, Ashwin, yes, music is a wonderful tool. From Plato, the best and noblest victory of all is to conquer oneself. Do something meaningful to oneself. That's from Robin. Look, what are some memories that have really come back from Don? This is Don taking us into the world of children's science fiction. It's Fireball.

0: That's Fireball by Don Spencer. It only lasts a minute, doesn't it, Stu?
1: Yeah, I was about to say just about 65 seconds. It's really, really short. But I suppose if it's like a, it reminds me of theme songs yes. you hear in kids' shows, you know?
0: You can't be too long if you're a theme song. That took me back. Do you sometimes wish you had a 60s childhood instead of a 2000s childhood?
1: Well, sometimes. I definitely think that there are some, like, television's great. You know, yeah. being able to enjoy television is fantastic. And the internet, so good. But yeah, there are definitely some things that I think were just done better in the early days that I do miss, like music and I think food and fashion, you know, things like that. I wish, you know, I feel like a kid growing up in the 60s would have had a lot of fun. But you know what? If I could bring the internet to the 60s, it would have been a unbeatable, I think.
0: Yeah, the right combination. I feel they had more puppets. There was more felt back then, whereas we, as older, younger kids had TV and animation, which is a little more behind a screen, whereas the puppets, they just feel more tactile. You wanted to stroke Kermit the Frog.
1: Yeah, I was about to say it kind of went into the age of animation and these things became less, well, literally less real, I suppose. Yeah. But I mean, you still had that connection. But yeah, the tactile nature is something you miss.
0: Bring back tactile. We are just about to head over to the news. Angela will be joining us along with Mike with finance in New Zealand. The deer are taking over.
1: Oh, right. Okay.
0: Which is a different stereotype than the sheep. So let's see if we can update the New Zealand stereotypes. Angela will be up along with that update. And then we'll cross over to some songs and music, all the fun stuff that happens at this time. You are listening to ABC Radio Overnights. I'm Ashwin Segar. I'll be back with you in 5 minutes' time.
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0: ABC News with Andrew Kaloupas. A Yemeni port city on the country's Red Sea coast has fallen to the Iranian-backed Houthi rebels, potentially causing more pain on global energy markets. Here's Middle East correspondent Matthew Doran.
1: The Houthis and the Saudis have been locked in conflict for years, but a fragile ceasefire was broken a few months ago, and since then, heavy attacks have been launched by both sides. The latest development has seen the Houthis take the port city of Mocha on the Red Sea, a move which could help the rebels enforce their maritime blockade against Saudi Arabia. The oil-rich kingdom has been using ports on its west coast to avoid the chokehold in the Strait of Hormuz. The price of Brent crude hovered around the $100 a barrel mark as a result of the uncertainty. Matthew Doran, ABC News, Jerusalem.
0: Dozens of new Australian data centre projects are set to escape planned federal rules on water and energy use. National AI technology reporter Cam Wilson has more.
2: An ABC analysis has identified 25 new data centres already approved or under construction. These centres are larger and hungrier for power than existing ones. Because they have already been approved, they won't be covered by the proposed new laws around power and water use. Analysts say investors are racing ahead with new projects as the AI boom continues. The government's new legislation won't make it to Parliament until early next year. In the meantime, the Greens are calling for all new builds to be halted until the new rules are in place.
0: A founding figure of the Australian Greens has backed three senators who crossed the floor over a native forest carbon credits plan. Here's political reporter Lexi Junewick.
3: Yesterday, three Greens senators crossed the floor to vote against a plan to use the New South Wales Great Koala National Park to offset climate pollution. The Greens struck a deal with Labor to back the program, but in a rare split for the minor party, Senators Nick McKim, Vanessa Blyer and Jordan Steeljohn sided with the coalition on a disallowance motion, which ultimately failed. Greens co-founder Bob Brown says he supports the senators who crossed the floor.
4: Labor at state and federal level see the forest as a commodity to be traded.

0: one way or another for their corporate supporters.
1: Assistant Minister for Climate Change Josh Wilson has labelled Mr Brown's claim ludicrous fear-mongering.
2: New South Wales police say their investigation into an alleged $600 million fraud syndicate is only just over halfway complete. 33 people have been charged so far, with detectives examining alleged fraudulent loans, money laundering and heavily inflated property purchases across Sydney. Detective Superintendent Gordon Abija says police have already recovered around $95 million in assets and expect more arrests.
3: We are just over halfway in relation to this investigation. We have grave fears that this investigation will have an exposure of over $500 million, and I'm being conservative.
2: New South Wales police have settled a case with two Aboriginal families who alleged excessive bail checks on their homes amounted to trespass. Indigenous Affairs reporter Tani Jash reports.
4: 3 weeks before the cases were due to be heard in the New South Wales Supreme Court, New South Wales police have reached a confidential settlement with two families over more than 100 bail checks performed at their homes. The families say police repeatedly arrived to check their children's bail, sometimes many times a day, and as late as after midnight, outside of the conditions authorised by the court. New South Wales police maintains it is acting lawfully when it conducts bail compliance checks to ensure a person is at home. Meanwhile, one of the families continued to pursue a racial discrimination claim against police in the federal court.
2: The United States is remembering those killed on September 11, a quarter century on, from the terrorist attacks that upended the world. North America correspondent Cayman Gock.
5: The deadliest domestic attack in American history has had a lasting impact, reshaping the country's foreign policy, travel, and place in the world. Security is high in New York City as preparations are finalized to honor the nearly 3,000 killed that day. In the 25 years that have followed, more than 9,000 people have died from 9/11-related illnesses after they were exposed to toxic dust and debris in the aftermath of the terrorist attacks. In this year's ceremony, there'll be an extra moment of silence to remember the people who have died since from sickness. Cayman Gock, ABC News, New York.
2: Canada's Prime Minister Mark Carney says he struck a deal worth more than $350 million to supply Ukraine with air defence interceptors. Mr Carney says Canada will also invest in the production of millions of drones, a third of which will be sent to Ukraine over the next 2 years. That's the latest from ABC News. For more news at any time, you can download the ABC Listen app.
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11: 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The Jagera people, Yagra people, Yugarrable people and the Turrbal people are the people of the Yagra language. 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
13: Yeah, good morning to you. It is a Friday. We're up to the 11th of September.
14: Oh, and I'm so excited. I just ate a carrot muffin that Matt Hepworth made. Matt's on a mission. He can do anything.
13: Oh, gosh, he's quite the baker.
14: I know. And
13: how does it compare with, say, the cupcakes
14: that's Holly brings
13: in?
14: That's really wrong. Oh, you should
13: quite
14: not.
13: Quite the baking competition
14: well,
13: here.
14: They're different.
13: And Holly's in studio at the moment, so be careful what you say.
14: Craig, they are different things. He made carrot muffins. Holly makes cupcakes. They're two different things.
15: I'll also note that I bet that there is absolutely no carrot cake muffin left when Matt Hepworth leaves today, because everyone will eat it. But I-

0: did carrot cake inspired cupcakes.
1: Holly didn't?
0: Yeah, for my birthday.
1: Oh, yes, yes, that's right.
0: She put... How quickly it's forgotten, Holly.
2: Did you see, for those who can't play along at home because radio is an audio platform, Loretta's face just then was like, oh, did she?
1: No, I do remember the icing with the little tiny carrots on them.
2: It's all coming back to you.
1: Unbelievable.
2: Now.
1: Yeah.
0: There's a song about that. It's all coming back to you. Anyway.
1: I thought you were going to say there's a song about carrots.
0: There probably is a song
1: by the
0: about
1: Wiggles.
0: Carrots.
1: Anyway, good morning.
0: Research.
1: What's for your breakfast today? Do you have carrots on your breakfast, your pancakes?
0: Loretta's already had a muffin, firing along. Have you had a cup of coffee?
1: Busy day today. Yes, I have had a coffee. $2. By the way, petrol at the place that I went to. Now, I told you, I think it was last week or earlier this week, it was $2.29.
0: Yeah.
1: Then I saw it the other day and it had gone down to $2.14 or something.
0: Mm-hmm.
1: And it's gradually peaked up again. Today it's $2.20.
0: Okay. Yeah, yeah. I'm just looking around because you mentioned fuel prices. It's still under... Or around that $2 mark at the servo I'll drive past, and a bit cheaper if you got one of those fuel vouchers, so around that sort of $1.95 mark. But, yeah, most around Brisbane are up over $2, north even of $2.10 per litre. That's where I'm leaded. If you see it cheap and you're out and about this morning, tell us. Quick text to 0467 922 612. Temperatures right now?
1: I can tell you it's 14 degrees at Ashgrove, Tarragindi 14, Macleay Island is 13, 12 at Thaguna, Windaroo 14, Caboolture South 13, 15 on the Gold Coast, the Sunshine Coast also 15 degrees.
0: I thought it was cold this morning.
1: Yeah,
0: I threw a jumper back on. Here I was last week about to pack away all my winter woolies.
1: I know.
0: You know, when we were talking about temperatures in the 30s.
1: But doesn't it make you realise when you pack them away and you only use one or two things, just how you can get by on just a couple of things, like one jumper, a long sleeve shirt? You know what? You go away and you pack lightly and you realise you can get away with a lot less stuff.
0: Oh, winter in Brisbane, winter in Queensland, really. Yep. Two jumpers, maybe a puffer vest and you're set.
1: The puffer vest is the thing.
0: Yep. It is. You see it regularly.
1: Yes.
0: Heading for a maximum of 23 today. A shower or two on the forecast, most likely in the late morning and afternoon, to 23 in Logan, Ipswich the same. 22 degrees the expected top for Bayside suburbs. We still have a shower or two on the forecast for tomorrow, possible shower Sunday. In terms of the peak of that showers, tomorrow looks to be potentially the most, up to maybe 4 mils in the gauge. And then it's back to partly cloudy on Monday and sunny skies Tuesday.
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3: With Ellen Fanning.
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3: For everything Brisbane, drive with Ellen Fanning this afternoon from 3.
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3: 612 ABC Brisbane.
0: No ferries were yesterday, but they should be back in action today, just with Ellen talking about public transport and griping about the trains there. The finish line almost in sight for the week. Finish line will be in sight for those runners in the Bridge to Brisbane on Sunday.
1: Yes, that's right.
0: About 40-odd thousand people partaking, going across the gateway and then through the north side to the R&A showground. So there will be a few road closures Sunday morning for that.
1: Yeah, and a little bit later on we're going to chat to one of the competitors. And this guy's been running for a long time. He's one of the oldest competitors.
0: Oh, wow, in the Bridge to Brisbane.
1: I think he might be the oldest. He could be the oldest.
0: You'll meet him after 7 o'clock. Let's get your Friday started having a look at some of the stories making headlines. This is, one of the ones that the ABC News will be talking about. For the first time in almost two decades, Queensland could today face a credit rating downgrade. We understand the move is imminent. It'll pile further pressure on our debt and interest costs, which are already spiralling into the billions.
1: Yeah, just what we want to hear, isn't it? Leading economists say the loss of Queensland's AA-plus rating would see the cost of maintaining the ballooning debt increase further. Not surprisingly, the looming gloom has sparked a blame game between Queensland and Canberra. Here's Federal Treasurer Jim Chalmers speaking in Parliament.
4: Very troubling to see that the Queensland government risks having its credit rating downgraded. As a Queenslander, I am concerned that despite substantial and increased Commonwealth support for Queensland, the Queensland government's fiscal position has experienced a sharp deterioration. Despite warnings from S&P in October last year and again in February this year.
0: So that's Jim Chalmers in Question Time yesterday. Since coming into power in 2024, the Queensland Treasurer, David Janetsky, has consistently warned a downgrade was likely. So you'll hear more about that today.

0: Now, AI will now help drive Brisbane into the future with two major roads named for a high-tech upgrade. 22 intersections on Logan Road and 15 on the Kelvin Grove Road corridor will be fitted with the technology, replacing the current phase-based system that's been commonplace since, well, the 1950s.
1: Let's hope this is going to speed things up for you. Ryan Murphy is Brisbane City Council's Transport Chair, and speaking on 612 Drive, he explained to Bill McDonald how the AI would work in the scheme of things.
2: This can deliver major intersection upgrade or corridor upgrade-like benefits without the need for any physical works other than a little top hat that goes on top of the traffic signal box. So we're excited by this because it will make the ratepayers' dollar go further in terms of sweating our existing assets more, and it will allow us to also see near misses, things on the network. So, you know, obviously we respond to crashes and accidents and we use that to gauge where we should be delivering upgrades, but we often don't know about near misses. This system will be able to identify near misses and tell us where a bit of our infrastructure is going wrong and we need to upgrade it. Whereas right now we're in the dark a lot of the time about where those near misses are happening.
3: What will motorists actually notice then? And how much are you hoping that it's going to improve the flow?
2: Yeah, so right now an average sort of time to traverse Kelvin Grove Road, about 8 minutes, that should drop by 1 minute, and Logan Road, about 20 minutes, should drop by 3 minutes. So we're talking anywhere between 15 and 27% in a reduction of travel time. So it's actually, you know, pretty substantial. A 22% reduction in intersection queue lengths. And then there's some safety improvements as well. So 12% reduction in rear-end crashes, 18% reduction in red light violations, all because the network is being intelligently managed.
1: Okay, so that's what the modelling says.
0: Yeah, so that's AI. So using it, is it there for a positive thing? And actually, stay with us, because after 6:30, we are talking again about AI, but this is artificial intelligence in the care sector. Could it be used to help ease some of the load on care sector workers? So this is looking after the aged, people with disability. There's a big conference happening over at the Convention Centre this weekend, the Care Expo.
1: Talking about artificial intelligence and some of the positive benefits to it. Hey, just on Councillor Ryan Murphy, that wasn't the only thing he was quizzed about yesterday on Drive either. There's also a curious case of a missing Brisbane sign. I first spotted this. The Lord Mayor spoke about it, put something up on his social media channels, saying a sign, a Brisbane sign, a welcome to Brisbane sign.
0: Who would want that?
1: Well, someone certainly did. Councillor Murphy thinks the heist would have taken some pretty heavy, hard yakka.
2: Well, someone has come in with an angle grinder and taken the whole sign. They must have used a van to move it, because it's about the size of a Hyundai Getz or something. A similar size to that. So they've taken both the sign and the posts and made off with it. So we're missing one of our Welcome to Brisbane signs. So if anyone has seen that, if you know anything about it, please report it to us. You can drop it off at City Hall, no questions asked. But I have a suspicion, Bill, this is in like the bar of someone.
3: Well,
2: an Ipswich resident has souvenired this.
3: I was going to say, anybody listening, if you don't call council, you can call us and let us know what you're seeing out there. Because, councillor, yes, you're right, this is not something that'll be easy to hide. Someone's obviously put a bit of thought into this. I mean, there's no reward, but there's no penalty either for its safe return?
2: No penalty. I mean, otherwise, I don't think we're going to get it back. But we don't want to make a habit of this, because we've only got 24 of these signs and they're about $3,000 each. So,
3: I was going to say, it's not cheap.
2: Yeah. No. So we're going to have to head up there now and put another sign up at Colo to welcome people to Brisbane. So I'd love to have the original sign back before we do that. So if you could please return it. If you're listening to this and you've had a few beers and you've done a Skylark, just bring the sign back, okay? No questions asked.
0: But how do you even take the sign without people noticing?
1: And it's not just the sign. Literally the posts are gone too.
0: I know.
1: So they've ground them off at the base.
0: Oh, yeah.
1: And they take it off with the whole sign.
0: They had to do it in the middle of the night. Now, I have a suggestion that maybe it's already out of here and on a plane to California, because there is a Brisbane in California. Did you know that?
1: Oh, I wasn't aware.
0: Yes. It's a coastal town, apparently, Brisbane. And maybe it's someone's got it to take it over there. Welcome to Brisbane.
1: Wow, that's a big call. And I know there are a few people out from the States for that NFL game down in Melbourne. Maybe they had a stop at Colo.
0: Now stop it.
1: Colo Road.
0: Maybe.
1: Look, if you've got any information that may lead to the finding of said Welcome to Brisbane sign, feel free to reach out.
0: I like it when you see those signs, when you've been out of Brisbane and you're driving and then all of a sudden you see Welcome to Brisbane. It's like, oh. Well,

0: as I heard this, I was immediately taken back to my uni days in Rockhampton. And even growing up in Rocky, it was a regular thing by those who would start uni during orientation week. And the front page of the local paper, the Morning Bulletin, would be about the removal of the balls of one of the big bulls.
1: No way.
0: They would be stolen. They would be cut
1: Stop
0: off
1: it.
0: These concrete statues.
2: What do you call that? What's the surgical term for that?
0: Castration.
2: Castration.
0: Not a pleasant procedure.
2: Sorry.
0: And so
2: that's terrible.
0: Once a year or so, you'd hear stories of the balls being removed from some of the big bulls of Rockhampton.
2: It's hard to say that a lot in a sentence.
0: It's quite the tongue twister.
2: Well, so, did they find the balls?
0: No. Well, they had to recast the balls and reattach. And then it got to the point where, because it became quite commonplace, they thought, well, we'll insert a steel rod up through the middle.
2: Oh.
0: Yep, to stop the balls from being removed from the bulls.
2: How would that help?
0: Ah, well, you would then have to cut through the steel rod as well.
2: Okay. Gee.
0: It did happen. 90s, early 2000s.
2: Oh, come on. This story's bull, isn't it?
0: It's all true. It's all true.
2: I never know what's going to happen. We need that coffee. What, Craig? Gee, that's interesting.
0: 19 okay. past five.
2: Where did we get to?
0: The things people get up to.
2: Okay, the sign. If you've seen the Brisbane sign, if you know anybody who's taken it, let us know.
0: Yeah, 1300 222 612 is our phone number. We will play the early curly in the next 10 minutes. Oh, what about this story? It's one of our favourites for this Friday.
2: And it I think the bull is the favourite for me.
0: Well, this one proves you can really learn a lot from poo.
2: Oh,
0: and it doesn't matter how old it is. Why? Well, paleontologists, get this, have discovered an extremely well-preserved feather from an extinct bird.
2: Yes.
0: And where did they find it?
2: I don't know.
0: In the fossilised droppings of a dinosaur.
2: Someone's got a great job. The specimen is said to be one of the best preserved feathers from the dinosaur age, and it was found just by chance. Yeah, well, a paleontologist was just, you know, looking for fish fossils, as you do every day.
0: Our researchers say the discovery might provide clues as to why birds are the only group of that age to survive mass extinction.
2: I can't say this.
0: You could read the next line that Holly wrote.
2: No, that's a feather in the crap, I'd say. I mean, cap. But, you know, you can. Could I just say, you said you can learn a lot from poo because in the hospital, there's a sign, there's a poster that has all the different types. I remember when Dad was in hospital and my brother and I had great joy at looking at this, but then it makes you aware at the different types that can be signs of something.
0: Oh, and my kids are just fascinated by a little factoid that I delivered their way earlier this week, and that is about wombats that have cube-shaped poo.
2: That's right, they do.
0: Things you remember.
2: That is good. Okay.
0: From your school days.
2: Goodbye.
0: It's 20 past five.
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2: See, Costa there, he would use manure for a garden, wouldn't he? That's another use.
0: Well, yeah, and if you happen to watch Gardening Australia Junior, they have Poo Crew News.
2: Do they really? See? Okay, very good. See, it's Friday. I love Friday mornings because this is when we get a little bit loose. You talk about anything.
0: Speak for yourself.
2: And whatever topic you'd like us to discuss. But it's early curly time, 1300 222 612.
0: That's our phone number. Give it a call this morning. And we've got three questions, including a cryptic suburb one in there.
2: Oh, yeah.
0: But we'll start with this one, 1300 222 612. Oh, John from Kalanga's already here before we even ask the question. Hello, John.
4: Hi, Craig.
2: G'day, John.
4: Hey, Loretta. There's a similar story in Kilcoy with the Yowie. His penis would go missing every so often.
2: Please.
0: Are you serious? I haven't heard about the Yowie of Kilcoy.
4: Oh, yeah. Yeah. If you travel that road quite frequently, back in the 80s and 90s and that, they'd keep replacing it. With the Yowie's penis. But someone would keep pinching it.
0: Just like they did the balls off the bulls in Rockhampton.
4: Yeah, yeah. So in the end, they've given up. He hasn't got one now.
2: Right, okay.
0: It's been permanently
2: just
0: removed.
2: Like the poor bull.
4: He hasn't had one for years.
2: Okay, yeah.
0: Thank you, John.
2: Thanks, John.
0: Hey, what's on the gig guide for this weekend for you?
4: Well, I was excited about the Cruel Sea, wasn't I?
0: Yeah, that's tonight, isn't it? Roman Street Parklands, yeah.
4: Yeah, I've got a vastly different one I'm going to on Sunday night there. Miss Suzanne Vega from American singer-songwriter.
2: Cool. Marlena on the Wall. Is that the one?
4: That's the one of the big four. Then you got Luca.
2: Oh, yeah.
4: Left of centre, and then you got Tom Steiner.
2: You forget how many songs you actually know.
4: Mm.
2: Yeah, that'll be great.
4: And she always does Walk on the Wild Side by Lou Reed.
2: Yeah.
0: So where's that one at, John?
4: That's at the Caloundra Events Centre. She's having it in the small room there that only holds 320 people in the Playhouse Theatre instead of the King's one. So,
0: great gig, yeah. Suzanne Vega in town. Oh. I actually see on the website she should be at Fortitude Music Hall on Saturday too.
4: Yeah, I didn't know. Yeah, look, that'll be a lot more people there. So I'm sort of glad that I chose the Clowner one with just a small crowd.
0: Yeah, 300 odd there. Oh, that'll be lovely, mate. So you've got a busy weekend ahead.
4: Yeah, she's got Jerry Leonard playing guitar with her.
2: Who's that?
4: He played with David Bowie.
2: Oh.
0: Fantastic.
4: Yeah, he's one of Bowie's guitarists, so it should be great. Great concert.
2: Well, good on you, John, the way you get to these. All right, John, let's get you into question number one, shall we?
0: Yeah, so it goes like this. 37 intersections will be controlled by AI traffic lights in Brisbane. Which two major roads will have those AI traffic lights?
4: One was Gympie Road.
0: Was it?
4: At Kedron?
2: Go ahead.
4: God, no. I'm going to bow out on the first question, aren't I?
2: Yeah.
0: John, we've got to say bye-bye. No, Gympie Road is not one of them. And this is a trial, might extend further than that. These two major Brisbane roads are going to be the starting point for AI traffic lights in Brisbane. John, have a top weekend, won't you?
4: Hey, you too, guys.
0: Thanks,
2: mate. John.
0: I'll play some Suzanne Vega for you in the next 15 minutes or so. It's a Friday morning playing the Early Curly.
2: Granted us...
0: What did you just say?
2: Granted us Aspley, I meant. Because I'm going Grant. I didn't know if he was Grant or Grant.
0: No, this is Grant.
2: This is Grant. So I was, in my mind, I was Grant. Grant, hello at Aspley.
5: Morning, guys.
0: What an intro, Grant.
5: I know, right?
2: I told you it's Friday.
0: Have you got much planned for the weekend?
5: Not a great deal. It's a little wet on the roads at the moment. So, it's a few showers around.
0: Just a couple of sprinkles, aren't there?
2: Oh, my brother's going camping, my two brothers and their families. And it always rains. I feel sorry for them when they go.
0: What's the answer we need here? 37 intersections to be controlled by AI traffic lights. The two major Brisbane roads that they're going to be trialled on. What are they?
5: Logan Road and Kelvin Grove Road.
2: Oh, you are awake, Grant. Well done.
0: Yes, that's what we need.
2: Okay. Let's get straight into question number two, shall we? Which Brisbane suburb shares part of its name with an American cult classic of the 90s? Could be any of them. But you've got to think of the suburb.
0: Yeah.
5: Okay. Cult classic movie or song?
2: Movie.
0: So which Brisbane suburb shares part of its name with an American cult classic of the 90s? What do you reckon, Grant?
5: No, I'm sorry. I'm drawing a blank on that one.
2: Ooh. Grant.
0: Jinx.
2: What is going on?
0: We got to say goodbye.
2: Sorry, Grant.
0: What do you reckon the answer is? 1300-222-612. Early curly time on a Friday morning. And John mentioned he's off to see Suzanne Vega.
2: Oh, yeah. Is this Luca?
0: This is Marlene on the Wall.
2: Oh, Marlene.
0: the other

0: Suzanne Vega, Marlene on the Wall. And, playing this weekend in Brisbane at the Fortitude on Saturday night and then in Caloundra on Sunday.
1: Hey, question number two of the early curly. Which Brisbane suburb shares part of its name with an American cult classic of the 90s? We're talking about a film.
0: What suburb could it be? 1300, 222, 612. How about this text? I absolutely love it when Loretta loses the plot.
1: Sorry.
0: Thanks, guys, for a good start to Friday.
1: I liked your bull story too.
0: Who knows what else could happen? News is next, up past five.
2: 7 months, I've phoned 27 departments like aged care, blue care, RSL care.
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0: ABC News, good morning. I'm Kira Jones. Financial experts say Queensland's looming credit rating downgrade could be driven by lower stamp duty revenue. Lottie Twyford reports.
1: The ABC understands Queensland's AA plus rating is expected to be knocked back imminently, which would put increased pressure on the state servicing its ballooning multi-billion dollar debt and interest levels. While that sparked a blame game between the federal and state governments, AMP Chief Economist Shane Oliver says there's arguments to make on both sides, as well as broader economic factors like a reduction in stamp duty revenue at play.
2: It's falling because of the fall in Queensland property prices and lower levels of transactions.
1: Rating agency Standard and Poor's declined to comment.
0: Fresh figures show Queensland has been gripped by a dangerous late-season spike in flu cases. Megan Danzey has details.
3: There were more than 3,400 influenza cases last week, a 13% increase on the previous week. The latest data from Queensland Health reveals influenza cases have trended upwards since July, with a significant uptick from mid-August. That's despite year-to-date cases being lower than last year. RSV notifications are decreasing and COVID-19 numbers remain stable.
0: Overseas, Iranian-backed Houthi rebels have seized a key port city on Yemen's Red Sea coast, threatening to tighten the squeeze on global oil supplies. Middle East correspondent Matthew Doran reports.
4: While most of the world's attention has been focused on the choked Strait of Hormuz, the fighting between the Iranian-backed Houthis and Saudi-backed Yemeni forces is intensifying, threatening another shipping lane. The Bab el-Mandeb Strait, which is the gateway from the Red Sea into the ocean, is where millions of barrels of Saudi oil has been able to get out onto the global markets, avoiding the Strait of Hormuz. The Houthis have now taken the port city of Mocha in a move which could strengthen their efforts to enforce a maritime blockade against their longtime Saudi foes. Oil prices hovered above $100 a barrel in the face of the uncertainty. Matthew Doran, ABC News, Jerusalem.
0: The United States is marking 25 years since the September 11 terrorist attacks that changed the nation and the world. North America correspondent Cayman Gok reports.
5: The deadliest domestic attack in American history has had a lasting impact, reshaping the country's foreign policy, travel and place in the world. Security is high in New York City as preparations are finalised to honour the nearly 3,000 killed that day. In the 25 years that have followed, more than 9,000 people have died from 9/11-related illnesses after they were exposed to toxic dust and debris in the aftermath of the terrorist attacks. In this year's ceremony, there'll be an extra moment of silence to remember the people who have died since from sickness. Cayman Gok, ABC News, New York.
0: In sport, the Sydney Roosters have sealed the NRLW Minor Premiership with a thumping 42-12 win over Canterbury at Sydney Football Stadium. Brett Sprigg reports.
6: Protecting a 25 straight game streak in regular season matches, the Roosters were challenged by the Bulldogs, who in fact led 12-10 at the break. The home side seized on momentum during Monica Tongawai's sin bin, scoring two tries in what would eventuate to a 32 unanswered point run in the second half. Two tries each to Otessa Bulle and Jessica Sergis. The Roosters now have a week off before hosting a home preliminary final. Brett Sprigg, ABC Sport, Sydney.
0: American football history will be made in Melbourne this morning with Australia hosting its first ever NFL regular season game. The Los Angeles Rams will take on the San Francisco 49ers at a sold-out MCG. Kickoff is at 10:35 local time. Queensland's weather, scattered showers for eastern districts and the northern Cape York Peninsula, tending widespread at times about the north tropical coast. Isolated showers for the far southwest and in the western Gulf Country District, mostly fine elsewhere. Possible morning fog in the western Gulf Country District. Cairns heading to a top of 27 degrees, Townsville a top of 28 degrees, Mackay and Bundaberg heading to a top of 24 degrees. Rockhampton, a top of 26. Mount Isa, 33. Toowoomba, heading to a top of 19 degrees. Showers and partly cloudy for the southeast today. Brisbane, Ipswich and Logan, a top of 23. The Gold Coast, a top of 22 degrees. The Sunshine Coast, 21. Looking ahead, a shower or two in the southeast tomorrow. A possible shower on Sunday. Partly cloudy on Monday. This is ABC News.
7: From weather emergencies to sporting victories, If it matters in Brisbane, you'll hear it on 612 ABC Brisbane. 612 ABC Brisbane. With Craig Zonka and Loretta Ryan.
8: It's 25 to 6. Good morning on this Friday. How are you? We haven't got past the early curly yet.
9: Oh, yeah. Question two.
8: Yeah. Which Brisbane suburb shares part of its name with an American cult classic of the 90s? It's a movie.
9: What suburb do you reckon it might be? Pick up the phone to play. 1300 222 612, the phone number. Don't forget, we still have a staycation for you to win. This will be a night in the city tomorrow night indeed.
8: Yes.
9: We've got accommodation. We've got, you'll be able to go out for a nice meal, plus tickets to one of the shows of the Brisbane Festival. So you're listening out for your cue to call. That'll be sometime after 6 o'clock today. The other big story you'll be hearing about has to do with American football. The NFL, it's in Australia. That game, that exhibition game, going to be played in Melbourne between the LA Rams and the 49ers.
8: Yeah, it's a big deal, isn't it? But I'm also wondering, given it's the 25th anniversary of September 11, how those players from America will be remembering and marking that anniversary today.
9: Of course, September 11. And so this is going to be at the MCG. The Rams, they only arrived yesterday. For the 49ers, they've had a week or so in town, and well, their coach, Kyle Shanahan, there's a couple of things about Australia that, that have surprised him.
10: Really haven't been outside the building for more than like probably a 30-minute walk. That I don't see kangaroos and crocodiles everywhere. I was expecting to see that, and it looks like a very normal, cool city. When I look at my clock and it says the time, and then I try to see my family's time, and it says the time, but it says yesterday. I don't even get how that's possible. So I feel like I'm in the future.
9: So time zones,
8: it's so true,
9: and the lack of crocodiles and kangaroos.
8: Yes, that's funny.
9: Have him a little confused right now.
8: And I also see that Robert Irwin is a big part of the advertising while this event, this game, is being shown in America. Mm. And the whole idea is to get people to come here to the Sunshine State. The ads have been running before, but yeah, he's there in his car keys, so a big selling point for Queensland.
9: Selling Queensland, yeah. Selling Australia to the US market.
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9: On the roads right now, Brad, hello, what's happening?
12: Very good morning, Craig and Loretta. Not too bad this morning on the roads. We are seeing congestion starting to build on the M1. As you make way northbound, just a little bit busy around Slacks Creek. This

0: stage, but not too bad a run, just under speed. The Bruce Highway, light conditions through North Lakes of Mango Hill, very light conditions on the Infantry Motorway, just a little bit under speed through Redbank. Good run on the Sotero Highway through Carroll Park and also through Jindalee as well, and looking good on the Logan Motorway for the early start through Parkinson and Heathwood. I'm Brad from ATM, more details before 6 on 612 ABC Brisbane. Just a quick one, Craig and Loretta. Many, many moons ago, they had an exhibition match in Sydney for the gridiron.
1: Oh, did they? Yeah.
0: Yeah, yeah. I can't remember the teams. I apologise. I can't remember the teams. But my dad, yeah, he loves his sport. He'll watch anything. And I got these tickets. And I was very lucky to get the tickets. And so I invited my dad along. And we went along. And the game was that long, he started falling asleep.
2: Oh, no. It is long, isn't it?
0: Yes, but hours. when the play was on, absolutely brilliant. Now, my dad is 5 foot nothing. I call him Yoda because he's so small. But after the game, we got to mix with a few players around the dressing rooms. They were coming out. Wow. Wow. I was up to their knees.
2: Yeah. Really?
0: See, these guys are giants. They are massive. Like, you think of all the padding.
2: Yes.
0: But alone, they are huge.
2: Gosh. Now, that game, I think it was the Denver Broncos and the San Diego Chargers. I've just looked it up. Was it 1999?
0: That was it. It was just before the Olympic era. Yes, it was the Denver Broncos, yes.
2: Yeah, wow, how exciting. That would have been great.
0: But when the play's on, fantastic, unreal.
2: Mm. I would love to be in Melbourne to watch this game. I think it'd be so exciting just to see it happen. And I would actually really like to be in America watching it on the telly to see how it's broadcast and to see what it's like out, you know, watching Australia broadcast an NFL game. I'd like to see that.
1: Well, what they show of Australia rather than just the venue itself.
2: That's why it's on at 10 o'clock or 10:30 or whatever this morning.
1: Yeah, it's for the American
2: TV. The American, which will be nighttime.
1: Maybe you might be headed to the airport this morning to head to Melbourne to go to the game. If that is the case, can you just give us a quick bell? Be keen to know how much you ended up paying for tickets, because they weren't cheap to start with. Why are you keen to go? Are you a gridiron, an American football fan? So if you're heading to the airport right now to head to Melbourne this morning, tell us 1300 222 612.
2: How much were the tickets?
1: Oh, I don't know. We're talking a couple of hundred.
2: Yeah. Right, okay. But maybe even if you're listening in America, let us know what it's like over there. Are you going to watch it on the telly?
1: Temperatures right now?
2: 14 degrees in Chermside West, McGregor 14, Thornside 14, 12 at Blacksoil, Priestdale is 14, 15 degrees at Beachmere, the Gold Coast 15, and the Sunshine Coast 14 degrees.
1: So there's a shower or two on the forecast for today, tomorrow, possible shower Sunday, up to a top of 23 in Brisbane, Ipswich, Logan, all 23 today, 22 around Bayside suburbs.
3: This is 612 ABC Brisbane with Craig Zonka and Loretta Ryan.
1: We are also on the hunt for a Welcome to Brisbane sign that has been flogged from Colo Road at Colo. It's not just the sign, but people took off with the posts and everything.
2: And why? Where is it now? In someone's lounge room or bar?
1: Well, potentially.
2: Or the pool room.
1: Who knows where it is? If you have any information that may lead to the said finding of the sign, feel free to get in touch. But it reminded me of what used to happen in Rockhampton.
2: Yes.
1: And the magical bull statues that there are in town. And it used to be quite the thing, particularly I'm thinking in the 90s.
2: Right.
1: Where some of the appendages of said bulls would be stolen.
2: Yes, okay.
1: And you're like, oh, no, Craig, surely that's not true. You didn't really believe me.
2: Or just one of them.
1: Well, Susan is on the phone on 1300 222 612. Susan, can you back me up on this?
4: Yes, 100% I can.
1: Thank you.
2: All right. Well, what bull did you know?
4: I'm going back at least 40 years here when the bulls first started appearing in Rockhampton.
1: Okay, so in the 80s, yeah.
4: Uh-huh. Yeah, and it was, I think the Bull's Head Quarry one was the first one that was ever put in place.
2: Mm-hmm.
1: Oh, yeah. So what's that, Lower Dawson Road or something like that?
4: Yes, yes. Just past the, just out near Yeppin there.
1: Yep,
2: right.
4: He was always losing his balls. But then, just thinking while I've been waiting, wasn't there, Craig, one up closer to the coloured fountain somewhere?
1: Because
2: coloured fountain?
1: Now you're testing my memory. Is it 7 or 8 that are around Rockhampton?
4: Oh, there's too many now. They're all over the place.
1: There are.
4: Only ever used to be on South Side until North Side got its very first one.
1: Hey, nothing wrong with the North Side. That's where I grew up, Susan.
4: Oh, okay. Well, I'm a South Side girl.
2: What about that big one that is there when you enter Rockhampton? I've seen
1: The roundabout.
4: The roundabout.
2: Yeah. Does it have any that are gone?
1: Oh, yeah. Well,
4: hell yes. Mm. Hell yes. So, Yeah, but we never knew really who was doing it. But, yeah, now that Craig said it's uni students, well, that probably all figures, you know.
1: Well, wasn't that the sort of theory? It used to happen around March, which was O-week time at CQ University.
4: Oh, God, I can't remember what time of year it happened. I just knew it used to always happen.
1: Yeah.
2: And they never found them.
4: No.
2: I wonder where they are.
1: But they were recast.
4: It was really good. Just put a smile on your face to hear that story this morning and to just think back that, oh, yes, that did happen.
2: Isn't it funny what, you know, only in Australia. It's funny what we do, only in Queensland.
1: Susan, thank you for reinforcing that story is correct, true,
4: no
1: and accurate.
4: No problem, Craig.
1: Great to hear from you this morning. 1300 222 612. You can always text 0467 922 612. It's back to your early curly answers next.
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1: Yeah, fins up for the Dolphins in New Zealand tomorrow afternoon. That game about 4 o'clock. You'll hear it on 612 ABC Brisbane.
2: But we're up to question number 2 of the early curly. Which Brisbane suburb shares part of its name with an American cult classic of the 90s?
1: Here's Gavin at Forest Hill. Morning, Gavin.
6: Morning, mate. How you going?
1: Yeah, really well. Thanks. Are you a first-timer for the curl?
6: Yeah.
2: Oh, wow. Gavin, good on you. Thanks for calling. You get a coaster.
1: You do indeed.
2: Yeah.
1: Get excited about this. Another chair at the brekkie table.
2: Okay, Gavin, what do you think the answer is?
6: Would it be Tu Wong Fu?
1: Tu Wong Fu.
2: Was that a movie? I don't know.
6: Yeah.
2: Oh, Tu Wong Fu.
1: Brisbane suburb shares part of its name with an American cult classic of the 90s. Given Loretta's surprise at this, Gavin.
2: Oh, Patrick Swayze was in that. Tu Wong Fu. And Wesley Snipes. I never saw that one. Stockard Channing, Blythe Danner. Wow.
1: Gavin, I can tell you that is answer we're chasing.
2: Yeah, he was thinking Tu Wong Fu. Okay, thanks, Gavin.
1: 1300 222 612. Here's Matt at Highgate Hill. Morning, Matt.
7: Morning, Craig. Morning, Loretta. How are you both?
2: Very well, Matthew. What about you?
7: I am fantastic. I'm fantastic.
2: Why so fantastic today?
7: Oh, no, this morning has just been wonderful radio. listening to Craig reminiscing about Rockhampton, and then I was trying to think of a way that I could rattle off as many 90s movies names while we were having a chat, but then I thought I'd better not because I might accidentally give away the answer.
2: You might. Because what do you think is the movie?
7: The greatest animated movie of all time, The Lion King, came out in the 90s, but I couldn't find a suburb to line up with that one.
2: Oh, so you've changed your answer.
7: So I had to go to the second greatest movie that I like, which is Forrest Gump. And so I'm going Forrest Lake.
2: Oh, nice.
1: Oh, yes. Forrest Gump to Forrest Lake.
2: Did that come out in the 90s, did it, Forrest Gump?
1: Yeah,
7: it was then.
2: Wow, that's a long time.
1: I'm trying to think what year it won. Because it ended up getting Best Picture, didn't it, at the Oscars?
2: 1994 it came out.
7: Yep.
1: Mm. Forrest Lake. Matt, I've got bad news.
2: Oh, Matt.
1: That's not what we need this morning.
2: Sorry.
1: You. Have a top weekend, mate. What do you reckon it might be? Which Brisbane suburb shares part of its name with an American cult classic movie of the 90s? What suburb comes to mind for you? Pick up the phone to play. 1300 222 612. It's a quarter to six. Good morning.

0: Creedence Clearwater Revival, and it is Fortunate Son on 612 ABC Brisbane.
1: Anne at the Gap wants to have a go at the early curly. Hello, Anne.
2: Yeah, good morning, guys. Good morning.
1: What are you up to?
2: My daughter Lucy and I are in the car. We're heading off for her gym session before she hits the books for school today. Oh. But you know what? I reckon that song you just played gave me some inspiration for what the movie title might be. The best movie of the 90s, I think, was Good Morning Vietnam.
1: Oh, yeah.
0: With the great Robin Williams.
2: How good was he?
1: Yeah. So good.
2: So Good Morning Vietnam and Morningside. That's what I think.
1: I thought that some people might think that the song you played was a clue, Craig.
0: Well, Anne, it's not a clue.
1: Aww.
2: Oh.
0: And it's not Morningside. No. Oh.
1: What's your daughter's name, Anne?
2: Lucy.
1: And she's there in the car with you going to...
2: Yeah, she is.
1: Okay, good little sports person.
2: Yeah. Lucy's an active teenager. Getting up early, that's not easy.
0: No, it's not.
1: Not easy for you.
0: But it gets you up as well, Anne, doesn't it?
2: That's right. We're both up bright and early.
0: Have a great day. It's not Morningside that we need for question two. It sounds like this. Which Brisbane suburb, if you're just right here, which Brisbane suburb shares part of its name with an American cult classic of the 90s? What do you reckon it is? Elizabeth is at Camp Hill. Morning, Elizabeth.
3: Oh, hello. I'm having a good fun time this morning with you guys. It's good.
1: That's good, Elizabeth.
0: Anything exciting planned for your weekend?
3: Oh, well, look, I just want to share. I had a look in my eyes.
0: Oh, this was your request yesterday, Loretta.
1: Oh, you did. Tell me. So what I was saying yesterday is, you know, you've just got to, when you look at the mirror, if you're getting ready or doing anything, just stop for a minute and look deep into your own eyes and tell me what you see. You really start to think about things when you look into your own eyes for a while.
0: What did you notice, Elizabeth?
3: Well, I don't know. I had to put my glasses on.
1: I think that defeats the purpose. Yeah, go on.
3: Well, I don't know. I just saw some eyes. No, I didn't. I think it's a lovely thing to do, you know. It really connects you to the deeper parts of your soul.
1: It does. I think it takes you back. Like, I sometimes see sadness in my eyes and sometimes it's you're thinking about past time. You're thinking about when you're a young girl. And you're thinking of it just depends when you look, I think. And then other times you might see yourself and smile at yourself because you're happy about something. Yeah.
0: That's interesting, isn't it?
3: Yeah. That's good. And the other thing to take it on from that is I was thinking that if you looked in the eyes of the Yowie, you might be spinning.
0: Oh, this is the Yowie in Kilcoy.
1: I'm so confused.
0: Oh, yes. John mentioned the Yowie.
1: Because something was missing from the Yowie.
0: It's missing a certain appendage.
1: That's right. Like the bulls are missing the jewels.
0: In Rockhampton. Oh, goodness gracious.
1: What is happening?
0: Let's get an answer, Elizabeth.
1: Okay. Which Brisbane suburb shares part of its name with an American cult classic of the 90s?
3: Well, I was thinking of Pulp Fiction and I'm thinking of Pullenvale.
1: Right, we got there.
0: Pulp Fiction to Pullenvale. Elizabeth. No.

0: perhaps not.
1: Oh.
0: But we are, I will say we are inching closer towards the correct answer.
2: Are we?
0: Hmm. Elizabeth, thank you.
1: Oh, good. Okay.
0: Enjoy the rest of your Friday. What do you reckon the answer is for the early curly, which Brisbane suburb shares part of its name with an American cult classic movie of the 90s? 1300 222 612.
3: This is 612 ABC Brisbane.
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0: On the discussion about the Bulls of Rockhampton, someone who has covered this story extensively as well is Andrea Crothers, Nine's Today Show reporter.
2: Oh.
0: Here in Brisbane. Andrea, hello.
1: Hello, Zong. So the proud former Rocky local. It's one of those ones that kept coming up, hey.
0: It is. Okay, so
2: can we go, for people who've just woken up, can you tell us again, Craig, what happened?
0: Okay, well, first we started talking about the missing Welcome to Brisbane sign.
2: Yes.
0: Out at Colo, if you happen to have any info on that, get in touch. But then it came to other things that go missing, and in Rockhampton, the family jewels, the balls of some of the bull statues would commonly be removed and go missing. Andrea, you can reinforce this story too, can't you?
1: I can absolutely back it up. I don't know what someone's wasting their time with a silly sign welcoming them to Brisbane, because the real thing you've got to get your hands on are these two glorious concrete balls that sit as it. People who've been to Rocky, you would have seen those massive bull statues around. There's like seven of them, the big one being that Brahmin one as you come into town from the southern end of that big roundabout. Now, I only ever sat on top of a bull for a cheeky photo. I never dabbled in the fine art of a five-finger discount. But it's a big thing. And, like, I was actually looking back and turns out they've been flogged at least five times over the past 20 years.
2: Really?
0: Yeah, I was even going to say more than that, but you might have done the research on that. So five times, you say, in the last 20 years.
1: At least to the point that apparently they ended up putting steel rods in to get them connected.
2: Oh, that's what they did. So they connected it to the steel rod. That's
0: to the base of the statue.
2: So it was too hard to take.
0: Yes.
2: Look, were they ever found? Were any of these balls ever recovered?
1: Well, apparently in 2004, according to an ABC News article, so obviously very accurate, there were four men who were fined a few hundred dollars each, and cops actually found the testicles in their car.
2: Really?
1: You would think that maybe it was a boozy night out or something. I thought it would be funny, but then you go, well, what do I do with them now? Like, you can't maybe you do sit them on your mantle at home beside your other famous things, like, a Drover's rugby cup or something.
2: They're a bit heavy for fluffy dice, like they used to hang from the rearview or the mirror, aren't they? You know,
1: I reckon a few Toyotas could give that a crack, Loretta.
2: Don't you?
0: Andrea, thank you. Appreciate the call to, as I say, add a further bit of detail to this story.
2: But poor Andrea. We just rang her up out of the blue to talk about that.
0: That's a Friday morning.
1: You know what?
2: Yeah.
1: To talk about balls in the morning, guys. You know the weight of my heart.
2: Well, if we could only talk to Maria Hatzakis today, because I saw she was the original person. She wrote the 2010 article about this.
0: Yeah, because Maria was working in Rocky with me for some time as well.
2: She's away today, which I'm glad. I bet she's happy about.
0: Andrea, good to hear from you, mate. Thanks so much.
1: See you guys.
0: A couple of minutes away from news at 6 o'clock. We are trying to solve the early curly,
2: That's right. Let's get back to that.
0: We'll get a traffic update with Brad in a tick for you. 1300 222 612. The suburb question, goes like this.
2: Okay, which Brisbane suburb shares part of its name with an American cult classic of the 90s? It's a movie. So think of the suburb and what would the movie be?
0: Here's Terry at Southport. What are you thinking for this one, Terry?
5: Zulmi.
2: And why?
0: What movie?
5: The Zoolander,
2: you said.
5: Yeah.
0: Mm, with Ben Stiller. Yeah, remember that well. Terry, I'm also going to rule out Zulmia from our list of possibles. That's not right. So what do you reckon it might be? Which Brisbane suburb shares part of its name with an American cult classic movie of the 90s? Trying to solve the early curly. And we need your help to get there.
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6: A word which we don't hear often in Australia is to recuse, spelled R-E-C-U-S-E. But lately, thanks to a great deal of activity in the American law courts, the word recuse has been turning up in our media quite often. To recuse means to reject someone, usually a judge, barrister, or a juror, on the grounds of potential bias or

0: conflict of interest. It's used most commonly when a judge decides that he or she should not hear a particular case. For example, Judge Dredd recused himself on the grounds of personal involvement. A judge can recuse a member of the jury because they might not be impartial, or a request can be made to recuse a barrister from arguing a case on the grounds like lack of impartiality. You can even recuse without an object. The judge recused the day before the trial began. But this is one verb which overwhelmingly is followed by either himself or herself. The judge recused herself because the defendant was her spouse. Although in a case like that, the judge should never have been appointed in the first place. I'm Raleigh Sussex, and this has been Your Word for Today.
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5: Oh, look, Nick at Alberton's called up. He's over there at Stratty still. G'day, Nick.
6: Good morning, Loretta and Craig. How are you?
5: Not bad. You want to have a go at this question number two, do you?
6: Yeah, look, I don't normally ring up for this one because if I get it wrong, I'm shot. But anyway, I'll be quick.
5: What do you think?
6: I'm going with Forest Lake for Forest Gump.
7: Oh, you
5: Forest
7: already,
5: Lake.
7: Already ruled that out.
5: Yeah, which Brisbane suburb?
6: I've never heard that.
5: Yes.
7: Yeah, woke up too late this morning, Nick, by the sound of things.
5: Yeah.
7: I'm in Jerribah. Don't forget Quandamooka Festival. That's happening this weekend. That's be huge on Stratty. News in 60 seconds.
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8: Life's like a box of chocolates, except for Coronation Drive. Unfortunately, a two-vehicle crash outbound right lane after William Jolly Bridge in the city. Traffic's already back to Logan Gap. It's only occurred in the last couple of minutes. Got a breakdown, M1 southbound shoulder after Walpa Road. Pimperbar, no delays. Back after 6.
5: Thank you, Brad. News coming up and early AM. And after that, 25 years on, America gets set to remember one of its darkest days. You'll hear from the son of a fallen firefighter and also the power of words written from the heart of Brisbane poet Rupert McCall.
7: On this Friday morning, it is the 11th of September. To the newsroom now. It's 6 o'clock.
9: ABC News, good morning. I'm Kira Jones. Queensland is bracing for its first credit rating downgrade in more than 17 years. The ABC understands it's set to be knocked back imminently, driving up the cost of maintaining the state's ballooning debt. The looming cut has sparked a political blame game between the state LNP government and Canberra. But AMP Chief Economist Shane Oliver says there are several issues at play.
10: I think you can lay blame all around. Yeah. The falling property market, rising bond yields, the GST carve-up and not enough fiscal austerity at a state level all have a role in this likely downgrade.
9: Greens co-founder Bob Brown has backed three federal senators who defied the party over a native forest carbon credits plan. Here's political reporter Lexi Junawick.
11: Yesterday, three Greens senators crossed the floor to vote against a plan to use the New South Wales Great Koala National Park to offset climate pollution. The Greens struck a deal with Labor to back the program, but in a rare split for the minor party, Senators Nick McKim, Vanessa Blyer and Jordan Steelejohn sided with the coalition on a disallowance motion which ultimately failed. Greens co-founder Bob Brown says he supports the senators who crossed the floor.
12: Labor at state and federal level see the forest as a commodity to be traded one way or another for their corporate supporters.
11: Assistant Minister for Climate Change Josh Wilson has labelled Mr Brown's claim ludicrous fear-mongering.
9: A late season flu wave is sweeping across Queensland, driving a sharp rise in cases. Megan Danzy reports.
13: The latest Queensland health data reveals there were more than 3,400 influenza cases in the past week, a 13% increase on the previous 7 days. A recent report from Queensland Health shows influenza cases have trended upwards since mid-July, and there's been a sustained uptick in influenza cases from mid-August. However, year-to-date notifications are 66% lower than last year. RSV notifications are decreasing and COVID-19 numbers remain stable. Queensland's free flu vaccine program wraps up at the end of the month.
9: Dozens of new Australian data centres could dodge planned federal rules aimed at curbing massive water and energy use. National AI technology reporter Cam Wilson has more.
14: An ABC analysis has identified 25 new data centres already approved or under construction. These centres are larger and hungrier for power than existing ones. Because they have already been approved, they won't be covered by the proposed new laws around power and water use. Analysts say investors are racing ahead with new projects as the AI boom continues. The government's new legislation won't make it to Parliament until early next year. In the meantime, the Greens are calling for all new builds to be halted until the new rules are in place.
9: Overseas, another crucial global shipping route is under threat as fighting intensifies along Yemen's Red Sea coast. Iranian-backed Houthi rebels have seized a key port city, as Middle East correspondent Matthew Doran reports.
15: The Houthis and the Saudis have been locked in conflict for years, but a fragile ceasefire was broken a few months ago, and since then heavy attacks have been launched by both sides. The latest development has seen the Houthis take the port city of Mocha on the Red Sea, a move which could help the rebels enforce their maritime blockade against Saudi Arabia. The oil-rich kingdom has been using ports on its west coast to avoid the chokehold in the Strait of Hormuz, taking advantage of its geography, which many of its Gulf neighbours don't have access to. The price of Brent crude hovered around the $100 a barrel mark as a result of the uncertainty. Matthew Doran, ABC News, Jerusalem.
9: In sport, the Knights are preparing to take on the in-form Rabbitohs in a do-or-die NRL elimination final in Sydney tonight. It could be veteran centre Dane Gagai's last game for Newcastle before he moves to the Broncos next season, but he insists that's not on his mind.
16: If I'm being completely honest, I've given it no thought whatsoever, because I guess once you start allowing those thoughts to come in that this could be my last game, then I'm already letting the team down and letting myself down. So I'm just going to be doing everything I can to make sure I get my body right, get the mind right.
9: Queensland's weather, scattered showers for eastern districts and the northern Cape York Peninsula, isolated showers for the far southwest and in the western Gulf Country District, mostly fine elsewhere. Cairns 27, Townsville 28, Mackay and Bundaberg 24, Rockhampton 26, Mount Isa 33. Showers for the southeast, Brisbane, Ipswich and Logan 23, the Gold Coast 22, the Sunshine Coast 21, Toowoomba 19. ABC News.
17: Good morning, welcome to AM. I'm Rachel Mealy, coming to you from the lands of the Turrbal and Yuggera people in Brisbane. A quarter of a century on from the September 11 terrorist attacks that upended the world, the United States is commemorating the thousands killed. The deadliest domestic attack in American history has had a lasting impact, reshaping foreign policy and travel. North America correspondent Cayman Gock reports from New York.
18: When two hijacked passenger jets crashed into the World Trade Center, firefighter Michael O'Connell rushed to the Twin Towers.
19: It was just paper blowing all over the place, and you just were kind of working in and standing in that big pile of, like, you know, white dust.
18: He was one of thousands of emergency responders who spent days and weeks amid the ash and rubble.
19: And all you saw, I mean, you're talking 200 some odd stories of office building. We didn't find a desk, a chair, a lamp. You didn't find a keyboard, a telephone. You found nothing. It was disintegrating into that dust that you see that people were covered in.
18: On September 11 in 2001, Al-Qaeda terrorists hijacked four planes, crashing two in New York, one into the Pentagon in Washington, D.C., and another downed in a Pennsylvania field after passengers heroically rebelled. Four former presidents are expected to attend the ceremony at Ground Zero in New York, while Donald Trump will be in the U.S. Capitol to commemorate those lost.
20: We will never forget. We say it and we mean it. We will never forget those we lost, and we will never forget the immortal heroes of September 11th, 2001.
18: Nearly 3,000 people were killed in what was the deadliest foreign attack on American soil, including 10 Australians. It upended foreign policy, travel and the world. President George W. Bush declared war in Afghanistan, and Australia, alongside other American allies, took part in Operation Enduring Freedom.
21: Our war on terror begins with Al-Qaeda, but it does not end there.
18: The terrorist attacks also caused an ongoing crisis in the States. 25 years on, and more than 9,000 people have died from illnesses linked to the toxic materials they were exposed to from the dust and debris. Michael O'Connell is now retired with an autoimmune disease. He advocates for first responders suffering from health issues.
19: It's a sad reality we live with, and we have a saying that it's not like if it's going to happen,

0: more that have died since from sickness. This is Cayman Gock in New York reporting for AM.
1: A koala park on the mid-north coast of New South Wales has caused a rare split in the Greens Party. At the centre of it, carbon credits that state governments can earn through protecting native forests. Political reporter Evelyn Manfield has the story.
2: The result of the division is ayes 27, noes 34.
3: A divided Senate and a divided Greens Party.
4: Protecting 176,000 hectares of native forest and safeguarding habitat for around 12,000 koalas.
3: Greens leader Larissa Waters sided with Labor, only for her colleague to declare,
5: Labor is holding koalas hostage and threatening their extinction unless they can profit from their habitat.
3: Nick McKim is one of three Green senators who took the rare step of crossing the floor to vote against the party and with the coalition.
5: There is no guarantee that a single extra hectare of forest will be protected through this methodology.
3: At the heart of the fight, the proposed Great Koala National Park in northern New South Wales. Essentially, a critical hurdle for the project is for it to be registered under a federal scheme known as the Improved Native Forest Management Method, which allows state governments to earn carbon credits for protecting forests. Chris Bowen is the Federal Minister for Climate Change and Energy.
6: If you believe in ending native forest logging or moving away from it and reducing it, then you vote for this method.
3: The Greens did secure changes, including not allowing coal and gas projects to use offsets. But still, Senator McKim warned,
5: we may never again see a national park or a marine protected area created unless the carbon or the biodiversity can be monetised in some way.
3: A claim the Assistant Minister for Climate Change, Josh Wilson, has denied.
7: There's no trade-off here. This is a method that rightly attributes value to the carbon storage that occurs when native forests keep growing and aren't subject to harvesting or logging, as is currently the case.
3: AM contacted six Green senators, including the leader, Larissa Waters, and none of them were available for comment.
8: It's a very big moral issue that's at stake here.
3: That's former Greens leader and one of the founders of the party, Bob Brown, who says he would have sided with the senators who crossed the floor. But he argues the split doesn't undermine Larissa Waters' authority as leader, and he understands why the majority of the party supported Labor.
8: They've chosen, in a way, the lesser of two evils. The other evil was for the forest to keep falling and the koalas to be pushed further towards extinction.
3: While he's happy to see the forest go ahead, it's the carbon credits he's critical of.
8: What Labor is doing here is neutralising that wonderful saving of the planet by keeping carbon in the vegetation. It's perverse, it's wrong, and history will show us that it's extremely costly as climate change comes to change the lives of everybody.
3: Labor says it's deeply hypocritical to call for an end to logging but not support its scheme.
1: Evelyn Manfield reporting. The Los Angeles Rams and San Francisco 49ers are set to make history in Melbourne this morning. The two American football sides will play the first ever regular season NFL game in Australia in front of a sold-out crowd at the MCG. So why has the NFL decided to play a game on the other side of the world? And are Australians interested? Oliver Gordon has been taking a look.
9: From California to Melbourne.
10: Say bang, bang, Niner gang. And when we get a first down, we say, and that's a 49er first down.
11: Ahoo, ahoo, ahoo, let's go!
9: After travelling across the world, 49ers fan Candy Finlay will be at the MCG for the NFL.
10: I've recovered. I'm expecting my boys to go out there and kick teeth in.
9: It won't just be overseas visitors at the stadium. Australian Ryan Holloway will be there backing the LA Rams, who are the nominal home team for the game.
12: I know the 49ers have been out here earlier and really interacting and engaging with the community, which has been awesome, but the MCG tomorrow is going to be Rams House.
9: The opposing teams have approached their preparation very differently. The 49ers flew in a week ago. Whilst acclimatising, they've spoken highly of Melbourne's baristas and watched an AFL game. The LA Rams have taken the FIFO approach, arriving less than 24 hours before the game. Rams player Quentin Lake reckons his team's approach will give them the edge.
13: For us, it's going to feel like we're playing a game at 5:35 p.m.

0: at home. You know, we're going to peak at the right time. Coach always talks about that as peak at the right time, and I think the plan and the procedure that we have is giving us the best chance to do that.
1: There are only 17 games in a regular NFL season, so every win and loss is crucial.
2: It is a huge one. It is a division game. It is a game that will matter in January. They really did give you guys a great game, not an exhibition game, but a real one.
1: Netflix Sports' Elle Duncan will be broadcasting the game to audiences in the U.S.
2: I think that you're going to see the ultimate game of chess in that these two are division teams and they know each other well. So if there's moments where it feels a little bit slow or it feels like it's more of a defensive slog, I would say that's not necessarily a bad thing because both of these teams can get incredibly explosive when it counts.
1: Since 2007, the NFL has held regular season games outside the U.S. in cities such as London, Munich, and Mexico City. Last year, the NFL entered into a multi-year agreement with the Victorian government to stage regular season matches in Melbourne. The Victorian government is reportedly paying between $10 to $15 million per game, with a view to making more than that amount back through extra tourism. The game kicks off at 10:35 a.m. Australian Eastern Standard Time, so it can be watched live by US audiences in their prime time Thursday night slot.
3: That's Oliver Gordon reporting for us, and that's Early AM for today. Thanks for your company. I'm Rachel Mealy. It's 6:15.
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6: We still have an early curly to solve your answers in a tick on this Friday morning. It is the 11th of September.
7: Yeah, 9/11, 25 years on from that date. And I was just listening to AM there and they're talking about the NFL players who are in town.
6: Yeah, in Melbourne for that exhibition game. Well, it's actually a regular season game.
7: Yes, it is. But just wondering how they're remembering and marking 9/11, as America does get set to remember one of its darkest days, you'll hear from the son of a fallen firefighter and the agony of waiting for news.
8: You know, we just started getting into that hope phase, and just that was probably the toughest part about it, was there was no aha moment that we knew that he was there and that he was killed. It was just, you know, you just kind of held on to hope, and, you know, as hours turned into days and days into weeks, it just faded.
7: Yeah, he shared his story with us. His dad was a firefighter. He's a firefighter himself. Also, the power of words written from the heart of Brisbane poet Rupert McCall. That's coming up.
6: Yeah, and this beautiful friendship that he's developed. He's over in New York right now as part of those 25th commemorations. And it's one of those world events where you know where you were when you first heard that news.
7: Well, the thing is, though, there are many people now 25 years on who weren't even born. So it's all about educating them about what happened that day.
6: Yeah, and the fallout, what happened next, it led to us going to war. It's 16 past 6.
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4: Traffic.
6: On the roads right now, Brad, what are you seeing?
9: Very good morning, Craig, Loretta. Just my personal condolences and thoughts with everyone today on the September 11th for 25 years as well. Just seems like yesterday, unfortunately.
7: It does.
9: At Darra, got lights on flash, High Court Road at Canthus Street, so technicians are on site there. There's been a couple of breakdowns this morning. Eagle Farm, a breakdown. Gateway southbound before Southern Crossway, a breakdown at Stretton. Gateway northbound shoulder after Logan Motorway. Two vehicle crash in the city. Coronation Drive outbound right lane after William Jolly Bridge. That's still getting cleared. It's a nose to tail. Traffic's been back to the Pacific Motorway at Woolloongabba, so extra heavy through there for the drive. And the M1 southbound, still got that breakdown in the shoulder after Yowalpa Road at Pimpamar. The M1 northbound's been under speed around Tanimere and Sykes Creek. Ipswich Motorway eastbound through Darren. Centenary Highway, a little bit busy between Springfield and Carroll Park. I'm Brad from ATN. I'll be back at 6:30 on 6:12 ABC Brisbane.
7: Thank you, Brad. Aspley is 14 degrees. East Brisbane, 14. Coochie Mudlow Island, 15 degrees. Dinmore, 12. 14 at Underwood. Sandstone Point, 13 degrees. It's 15 on the Gold Coast. And the Sunshine Coast, 14 degrees.
6: Yeah, to grab a jumper before leaving the house this morning. A long way from those plus 30 degree temperatures we saw last weekend. Today, only expecting a top of 23 in Brisbane.

0: Ipswich and Logan, 22 around Bayside suburbs. You might also see another shower or two, most likely late morning and then into the afternoon. A similar story tomorrow, possible shower on Sunday, a bit more sunshine on Monday.
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0: We're stuck on the suburb question of the early curly.
3: Yeah, let's see if we can get some answers, shall we? Which Brisbane suburb shares part of its name with an American cult classic of the 90s? It's a movie. Doug and Annalie, what's your answer?
4: Well, I'm going, because this shows the early curly, I think it's a curly question. So I'm going for Fear and Loathing in Vegas, and I'm picking Bris Vegas.
3: Oh, Bris Vegas. Oh, that's funny.
4: It's a 90s classic.
0: Yeah, it is. The movie most certainly would qualify in that regard, Doug. But Bris Vegas, it's not
3: That's an official suburb.
0: We need an official suburb.
3: Sorry, Doug. Bruce at Coal Falls, what are you thinking the answer is?
0: Morning, Bruce.
5: Oh, good morning, guys. How are you going? Happy Friday.
3: Yes, you too. What do you think the answer is? A Brisbane suburb sharing part of its name with an American cult classic movie of the 90s?
5: I think this suburb is Enoggera Reservoir for Reservoir Dogs.
3: Oh,
0: that's not bad.
3: 1992 or something, wasn't it, that movie?
5: Yeah, correct, 1992.
0: Bruce, you've chosen well, sir. You're right.
3: Well done. Oh, who's in the background?
5: Oh, that's Rachel, my wife, and my other daughter, Elle.
3: Oh, well, okay. Oh,
0: morning, team.
3: Morning. All right. And, yes, 1992 American heist film written and directed by Quentin Tarantino. That was his directorial debut.
0: Gosh, and, yeah, certainly a cult classic, Reservoir Dogs to Enoggera Reservoir. That's the suburb we need this morning.
3: All right, Bruce, this is question number three. I'll get the team working on this one. Here it is. I am the original, a leader of the pack, invading the homes of people with a knack. There was joy to be had by sticking with me. Many a friend, from a frog to a donkey. What am I?
6: Trick.
7: Frog to a donkey.
5: Frog to a donkey. Can I get it again, please?
3: Okay. I am the original, a leader of the pack, invading the homes of people with a knack. There was joy to be had by sticking with me. Many a friend, from a frog to a donkey. What am I?
0: What do you reckon, Bruce?
5: I think maybe sticking with the movie themes and going with Shrek.
3: Oh, because of the donkey.
0: And does that get the thumbs up from everyone else in the house?
5: Yep, I think so.
3: We can just imagine you sitting around the breakfast table.
0: Yeah. And that bowl of cereal in front of you.
3: Some toast and Vegemite.
0: Bruce, that is...
3: Not right.
0: Not what we need.
3: I'm sorry.
0: No, question
3: okay,
0: three.
3: I'll give it to you again so you can all have a think. I am the original, a leader of the pack, invading the homes of people with a knack. There was a joy to be had by sticking with me. Many a friend, from a frog to a donkey. What am I?
0: If you know, pick up the phone and play the early curly on 1300 222 612.
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8: Trying to go on the main drag down to Boggo Road.
1: Feel like you're home already.
8: Go to Boggo Road. It's like a game of Monopoly, isn't it?
1: With Ellen Fanning.
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1: For everything Brisbane, drive with Ellen Fanning this afternoon from 3.
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1: 612 ABC Brisbane.
0: Our ferry should be back in operation today. They were out yesterday with that strike action. Train's still on that reduced timetable, even though agreement has been made between Queensland Rail and unions. 22 past six the time.
3: Well, 25 years ago today, the unimaginable happened in the US. Nearly 3,000 people, including 10 Australians, were killed and thousands more injured in the September 11 attacks.
0: You'll remember where you were when you first heard that news. Just shocking. And then what happened next?
3: Yeah.
0: This worldwide event that changed the course of history.
3: Forever. And Americans will again stop today to remember, and they'll do it at the 9/11 Memorial in New York. You might have been there yourself on your travels, the site of the Twin Towers, which collapsed after being hit by the hijacked planes. Now, James Dowdell was just 17 at the time. His father was one of the firefighters killed.
9: Like everyone, it started like every other day, and you know, Dad was working. September 10th is my birthday. Dad, you know, firemen sometimes have to miss birthdays, and that's just kind of the, you know, the nature of the work. So when Dad was, you know, he worked that day. I think growing up, we put an important note on just being together, right? Not so much the days, because Dad's schedule was always changing. And so when, you know, September 11th happened, Dad was supposed to come home that night, and you know, it was the

0: the events unfolded, it just, you know, we knew he got sent initially because nobody was answering the phone at the firehouse. And then as the day progressed, like, we just realized the scope of what was going on, and kind of just sitting by the phone waiting for the phone call. Dad always checked in, just said, you might see this on the news, but I'll talk to you later. And that was it. But when we never got that message, you know, we just started getting into that hope phase, and just that was probably the toughest part about it, was there was no aha moment that we knew that he was there and that he was killed. It was just, you know, you just kind of held on to hope. And, you know, as hours turned into days and days into weeks, it just faded. It was just kind of sitting by the phone waiting for someone to come and give us some info, and tried to just wait for that info to kind of come through.
1: Yeah, there was your brother with you as well. Then you took it upon yourselves to go and help search.
0: Yeah, after a little bit, I was speaking to my brother, Pat. Pat had always, you know, Dad always had these messages for his two sons, right, my brother and I, to kind of try to be a person of action, take responsibility for things, don't be on the sidelines. And, you know, when Pat was up at school, he was a freshman in college and I was a senior in high school, and we were talking, and, you know, we just said, let's go down. And luckily, the guys in my father's firehouse rescue four, they were incredible. They were there always. There was always at least two, four guys down at the Trade Center 24/7 during this rescue and recovery process. So, you know, we spoke to them, and they were always showing us around the South Tower, especially because that's where we figured out Dad was, in the South Tower. You know, would go down there after school just to be part of the process and part of the, you know, the recovery.
1: And what was the process of that recovery and search?
0: You know, sifting through the rubble, grapplers would pick up some, you know, a little bit of the debris. And really what happened, once a fireman or a policeman was found, they would put that remains in a Stokes basket and drape an American flag on it. And then everyone who was working would line up and render a hand salute. And they would carry him to an ambulance, put the body in the ambulance, give it the last rites, and they would pull away, and you'd go back to Sifton. Mm-hmm. And eventually that became the goal, which was for Pat and I and the guys from the firehouse to carry Dad out. And, you know, unfortunately, the way things fell, there was no, we'd ever recovered him. So, you know, that was a bit of a tough pill to swallow. We didn't realize that was an option at the time, but as you have to in life, we just kind of sort it and keep moving forward, and that's what we did.
1: Do you have anything of your dad's?
0: So we have, he was carrying an officer tool. It's a Halligan, and it said KDR4. It was an officer's tool, so it was his. So that was recovered early on in the operation by someone found it, and it made its way back to us, but that was it.
1: And what about your dad's badge?
0: Yeah, so when dad was a lieutenant, and when you get killed in the line of duty, they retire that badge. And then after 19 years, I obtained the rank of lieutenant. So now they released it to me, and I get to have the badge now of, you know, 927, which was nice. And to make it even sweeter, it was actually on my father's 70th birthday, which was just a random coincidence. So, yeah.
1: Oh, New York firefighter James Dowdell, who lost his dad in the September 11 attacks. And we met James through Rupert McCall, who became, of course, a great friend of the New York Fire Department after he recited a firefighter's dream for them.
2: Yeah, meeting James in person earlier this year, remarkable that strength that he speaks of and what it was like in New York at that time.
1: Oh, yeah, and Rupert brought James into the studio here, 612 ABC, for that chat. And Rupert recited a passage from his poem.
3: And the dream I had was personal. I've put my kids to sleep, but the images still haunt me and reality cuts deep. I see the faces of the fallen. That tape forever runs. I see the mothers and the brothers and the sisters and the sons and the comrades and the colleagues who are never to return. But for each face, there's a candle. And tonight, that flame will burn. It burns for something precious, something every hero gave. It illuminates ground zero and commemorates the brave. Of religion, race, and rivalry, no, it cuts across that scope. It is pure in its simplicity. Tonight, it burns for hope. And 25 years down the track, it still burns for hope.
1: Rupert McCall there, who is over in the US for this year's 25th anniversary, along with a number of Queensland firefighters as well.
2: Yeah, that connection they've made with the New York Fire Department. I see a text here from Lindley of Augustine Heights on 0467 922 612. He says she was at the Boston airport 2 years ago on the anniversary date, 9/11. At 11 o'clock in the morning, the airport came to a complete stop for 2 minutes in remembrance. It was very moving. I was at security. Even the usually officious staff, Lindley says, acknowledged customers in a noisy airport. To have that silence, such an eerie experience to be a part of.
1: Yeah, and I think that even if you didn't know anybody involved, it's affected all of us. Even hearing that text from Lindley chokes you up to think that everyone stood still for 2 minutes to remember, and 25 years on. And if you've been to New York and you've seen the lights that illuminate, the tribute of light, the two from the New York, up the New York City skyline from where the towers were, that's so powerful too.
2: It is, and to think, you know, I first heard about the attacks waking up, about to go to school, year 12, North Rockhampton State High, and you wake up to that vision on the news, thinking it was some Hollywood movie, effectively, because that's what it looked like. And the world, how it changed from that point, was just incredible. Our number, 1300 222 612. You can text 0467 922 612. The latest news is next. It's 6:30.
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6: ABC News, good morning. I'm Kira Jones. Services are being held across the United States to remember the victims of the September 11 terrorist attacks 25 years on. Here's North America correspondent Cayman Gock.
7: A quarter century after the September 11 terrorist attacks in 2001, ceremonies throughout the country will be held to commemorate the nearly 3,000 killed that day. In New York City, where two hijacked planes crashed into the World Trade Center, there will be an extra moment of silence to acknowledge the nearly 10,000 people who have died since from illnesses linked to exposure to toxic debris in the aftermath. The 9/11 Memorial and Museum says about 100 million Americans are now too young to remember that day, and says it's important the country never forgets and ensures the legacy of those killed endures. Cayman Gock, ABC News, New York.
6: U.S. Vice President J.D. Vance will front the Republican faithful at a convention in Dallas today, with a midterm battle looming. America's editor John Lyons has more.
8: Vice President Vance is scheduled to be the keynote speaker on the second day of the Republicans' midterm convention in Texas. The address is seen as an important opportunity for the Republican Party to assess Mr. Vance's level of support among the Make America Great Again base who are attending the event. On the first day of the convention, President Trump pledged to give a $5,000 dividend for every American adult if the Republicans hold on to both houses of Congress in the midterm election in November. John Lyons, ABC News, Dallas.
6: Ukraine and Canada have signed a sweeping 100-year pact built on drones and defence. Cyan Valence has more.
9: The wide-ranging partnership will cover trade, investment, energy and critical minerals, but at its core is defence. Canada has agreed to a $350 million aid package for Ukraine to acquire air defence interceptors. The news has been welcomed by President Volodymyr Zelensky, who has repeatedly said Ukraine is running critically low on US-made Patriot interceptors, which are needed to fend off intensifying Russian missile attacks. Canadian Prime Minister Mark Carney also announced plans to scale up local drone production by millions within 2 years. A third of those drones will go to Ukraine.
6: Back home, Australia's data centre building boom is outpacing efforts to regulate water and energy demands. Ken Wilson explains.
10: The Albanese government aims to legislate standards for large AI data centres by early next year. Those standards will require infrastructure to minimise water use and maximise energy efficiency. But the Prime Minister told the ABC earlier this year that the rules won't apply to projects already approved or being built. An ABC analysis of planning documents and company records has identified 25 new data centre projects already approved or under construction, meaning they won't need to comply with the new rules. These new projects are much larger and consume more energy than the existing ones. The Greens want building stopped until national standards are in place.
6: The MCG is set for an American football takeover as the NFL stages its first regular season game in Australia. Fraser Fife has more.
11: The Los Angeles Rams and San Francisco 49ers are gearing up for the historic NFL clash, which serves as the first of nine international matches for the league in 2026. Outside of battling on field, the division rivals are also clashing in their philosophies in trying to avoid the negative effects of jet lag. Whilst the 49ers have spent the week acclimatising to Melbourne, the Rams only arrived yesterday. Despite the long journey, Rams coach Sean McVay doesn't feel any additional pressure to win.
12: We feel really good about our preparation leading into this, and we're just excited for our opportunity to play.
11: Kickoff is at 10:35 local time.
6: The Sydney Roosters have sealed the NRLW Minor Premiership with a thumping 42-12 win over Canterbury at Sydney Football Stadium. Brett Sprigg reports.
13: Protecting a 25 straight game streak in regular season matches, the Roosters were challenged by the Bulldogs, who in fact led 12-10 at the break. The home side seized on momentum during Monica Tongawai's sin bin, scoring two tries in what would eventuate to a 32 unanswered point run in the second half. Two tries each to Otessa Pule and Jessica Sergis. The Roosters now have a week off before hosting a home preliminary final. Brett Sprigg, ABC Sport, Sydney.
6: Weather in the southeast, partly cloudy with showers. Brisbane, Ipswich and Logan, a top of 23. The Gold Coast, 22 degrees. The Sunshine Coast heading to a top of 21. Looking ahead, a shower or two in the southeast tomorrow. A possible shower on Sunday, partly cloudy on Monday. 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
4: 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With Craig Zonka and Loretta Ryan.
1: It's 25 to 7. Good morning. You can't beat human interaction when caring for someone. You know, it's that human touch.
2: Oh, it is that. Because then it's about the conversation as much as it is.
1: Yeah.
2: About whatever it is, the caring task. Mm. I say that in inverted commas, might be.
1: Yeah, but you know, could artificial intelligence, AI, ease some of the load on care sector workers? We're discussing that next.
2: And this is interesting, trying to get a positive out of AI. Mm. Just yesterday, we heard that AI is going to be used at traffic lights along Kelvin Grove Road and Logan Road in Brisbane to hopefully speed up your morning commute.
1: Yeah. So how will that work? It's a camera then, is it?
2: Well, they're using AI algorithms to then hopefully mean that you won't be stuck at a light for as long. And it can change during the day rather than relying on sensors, so to speak.
1: Right, okay.
2: It's going to mean a bit of extra work, I would suggest, for the people in the Brisbane Traffic Management Centre. Guess who else is there?
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4: Traffic.
2: This bloke, Brad, good morning.
15: Certainly am. Very good morning, Craig Loretta. Yeah, I've learned a lot about traffic lights over the years with the staff here. They've taught me a lot just on how they operate and how they can be manipulated, especially if you've got a special visit from overseas, like a presidential visit and things like that. It's incredibly interesting.
2: Well, Loretta's quite used to that because she travels in a motorcade.
15: Yes.
1: Yeah, they're all stuck behind me normally.
15: That's just going to the gym.
2: Getting to work in the morning, the flashing lights.
1: Yeah, you know.
15: We get a call every day about 1 o'clock. Yeah. Oh, Loretta's off to the gym. You better flush the lights, make it green all the way.
1: No, but she'll be coming round the mountain when she comes. It's me.
2: Oh, goodness gracious.
15: Is that your gym song, is it?
1: That's it.
15: Oh, God love you, Loretta. All right. Coronation Drive outbound. That crash has all been cleared after William Jolly Bridge in the city. So that's good news. Traffic is unfortunately back to the Pacific Motorway Woolloongabba. It is much lighter on the roads congestion-wise. Take it easy for the drive, but hopefully that traffic should settle down quite well due to that. Still got a breakdown. M1 southbound shoulder after Ualpa Road at Pimpamar. Breakdown at Stretton. Gateway northbound shoulder after Logan Motorway. Lights are on flash at Darra Harcourt Road at Acanthus Street, so take it easy through there. Centenary Highway is really stop-start between Sumner and Jindalee. It's got busier now. Ipswich Motorway eastbound between Darra and Oxley. A really good run on the Bruce Highway. I'm back from 8:10. More details around 10 to 7 on 612 ABC Brisbane.
1: It's got me thinking now. What would your song be if you had a song to describe you coming to work to let people know?
2: I'm amazed you went with "She'll Be Coming Around the Mountain."
1: Well, what would yours be, Brad?
15: Oh. My song...
1: Have a think about it for next half hour. And I've got think of one for Craig. What would his coming to work song be? Just to warn everybody that Craig's on the way.
2: I thought you sort of meant a pickup song to start the day.
1: A pickup song?
2: You know, like something you put on to pump yourself up, get ready.
1: No, I mean a song to tell people that you're on the way.
2: Mm.
1: He's on the way.
2: From misery to happiness.
1: Yeah, that you're on the way to work. Anyway, you know, like the king has entered the building. Well, he's left the building. 15 degrees at Hamilton. Pilara is 14. Alexandra Hills is 15 degrees. Ipswich, 14. 14 at Rochdale South. Sanford Village, 15. The Gold Coast is 15. And the Sunshine Coast, 14 degrees.
2: A shower or two I see on the forecast for today. Heading for a maximum of 23 degrees in the city. Logan, Ipswich, all 23 expected tops today. Manly to 22. What's in store for the weekend? You'll find out from the Bureau at 10 to 7.
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2: Hey, if you don't have any plans for tomorrow night, that's okay. We've got you sorted. A little staycay in the city.
1: Oh, yes.
2: Tickets to the Brisbane Festival and the show Are You Lonesome Tonight. You can have a meal on us as well. It's our staycation. You're listening out for your cue to call. When you hear it, pick up the phone and dial 1300 222 612. But we also need to solve the early curly.
1: Oh, that's right. We're up to question number three. Here it is again. And good morning, Karen. No, you're incorrect. I won't tell you what she said yet. I'm the original, a leader of the pack, invading the homes of people with a knack. There was a joy to be had by sticking with me. Many a friend from a frog to a donkey. What am I?
2: If you know, tell us. 1300 222 612. Here's Pamela at Labrador. Morning, Pamela.
17: Good morning, Craig and Loretta.
1: Hi, Pamela. What do you think the answer is?
17: Well, I haven't really watched much of it, but The Muppets.
1: The Muppets?
17: Mm. Well, they invaded by the television set, which could have been on your Mac.
1: That's right. That's right. Is that what it is?
2: Pamela, it's... No, not the Muppets.
17: Not again.
1: Sorry, Pamela.
2: Back to the drawing board. You win this, you're in the draw for our brekkie mug.
1: Yeah.
2: Here's Chris at Manly West. Morning, Chris.
18: Morning, Craig. Good morning, Loretta.
1: Hi, Chris. All right, I am the original, a leader of the pack, invading the homes of people with a knack. There was a joy to be had by sticking with me, many a friend from a frog to a donkey. What am I?
18: I think it's the Atari.
1: Ooh.
18: Joystick, Frogger, Donkey Kong, all kind of lines up.
1: Did you used to play, did you?
18: Yeah, I was pretty keen on it.
2: The Atari. Chris, Manly West. You've got it, yes.
1: Well done.
2: That's what we needed. Yeah. Why?
1: Why? Okay, well, because on this day in 1977, the Atari 2600 was released and it was a massive hit worldwide, selling over 30 million units before its production officially stopped in the early 90s.
2: Wow, early 90s.
1: Yeah.
2: It brought arcade games into your house.
1: Yeah.
2: Chris, you just mentioned a few of them. One that wasn't on your list was Pac-Man.
1: Oh, yeah.
2: Space Invaders was another one.
1: I love that one. I like the song Space Invaders.
2: And then a couple of others, Frogger.
1: Oh, I know that sound.
2: Or Donkey Kong.
1: Yep. And I told you that Karen texted in an answer. She said gnome, a gnome. No, Karen, it wasn't right.
2: Definitely not gnome. Chris, Manly West, you get the early curly right this morning in the draw for the brekkie mug. Congratulations, sir.
18: Thank you very much.
1: Yeah, it was like, do you remember going to a fish and chip shop or something, maybe a corner store to play the arcade games? They were the rite of passage of childhood. You hung around trying to get that top score. I sort of never got into it. It was the 90s. I was a bit past those games.
2: Yeah, Chris, did you go down the road to your local fish and chip shop to play?
18: Yeah, most definitely. Yeah, for sure.
1: So that's why you know the answer. You remember those games because, you know, no one had them at home yet or didn't have computers, and so you had to go somewhere to play those games.
2: That was until the Atari, the answer we needed for question three this Friday. The early curly done and dusted. how AI can change things in terms of the aged care sector. Looking at that in this half hour. Plus, after seven, I want to know about your doctor's visits. Do you get a sense when you go in to see your GP that you've got to get so much out in a short space of time?
1: Well, I think you spend more time sometimes in the waiting room than you do actually in the appointment.

0: in the doctor's room because the appointments are so short, you have to actually ask for a longer one.
1: And, well, then do Medicare rebates need to change so you don't feel under the pressure as a patient and also for GPs themselves? Look at that after 7.
2: 612 ABC Brisbane. Have your say. Call 1300 222 612.
1: Hey, these guys are going to be on stage on Sunday night at Roma Street as part of that Night at the Parklands series of concerts. It's Human Nature.

0: Human Nature, and that is Dancing in the Street on 1300 222 612. That's our phone number.
1: Yeah, well, that's fine. You can call any time.
0: What's our station? Oh, 612 ABC Brisbane, of course. A Friday morning. We'll check weather and traffic in the next 5 minutes. I don't know whether to take offence at a text from Joe.
1: Hello, Joe.
0: On 0467 922 612.
1: We were talking about the songs that you'd play, you know, if you're on the way to somewhere and it's your arrival song, let's say. Okay. And Joe says it would be Jaws for Craig. Craig is on the way. Craig is getting closer.
0: Ding, ding, ding, ding,
1: he is
0: ding,
1: in ding, the building.
0: Uh-oh. I'll take it as a compliment, Joe.
1: Yeah, I think so.
0: Maybe.
1: You're threatening, aren't you? Any others that you'd like to suggest? Maybe you've got a song of your own. Well, it could be worse. It could be Darth Vader's entry song, Holly says, but I thought that was hers. Anyway, any other suggestions, let us know. 1300 222 612.
0: Loretta said that. 612. Can I just make note that Loretta said that? 13 to 7.
1: Let's continue.
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3: With Craig Zonka and Loretta Ryan.
0: Okay, I know there's a lot of talk about artificial intelligence right now, but let's turn to how AI could potentially be the next big helper in caring for you as you age or potentially live with disability.
1: Yeah, this is part of the changing world of care, which will be on show at the Care Expo in Brisbane today. It's a free expo, so you can go along and have a talk to a number of people there, a number of providers, get some information. But does AI belong in aged care, and where should you draw the line?
0: Let's get into it now.
1: Yeah, Jay is from Teacup Cottage, which is part of this discussion at the Care Expo. Hi, Jay.
4: Good morning. How are you?
1: Good, thank you. Look, firstly, what is Teacup Cottage? What work do you do?
4: Teacup Cottage was founded by this wonderful lady by the name of Alex Shaw more than 10 years ago with lived experience looking after her husband. So she found a need in the industry for person-centred aged care and vulnerable people through transitional supports and respite. So, and it's evolved since then. So we work with older people and individuals who may be experiencing change in their lives, looking for that right funding to help them maintain their independence, dignity, and quality of life. So we recognise that every person has their own story, preferences, and goals. So our support is really tailored to the individual rather than a one-size-fits-all approach. So that creating meaningful connections and helping people, especially as they get older, remain engaged, confident, and connected to their communities.
1: Yeah, so you say creating meaningful connections. So what you provide is a really unique person-centred support, I would say. So
4: that's right.
1: Do you see a future where AI could play a role in that care?
4: I do think AI will have a role to play, particularly behind the scenes. It has the potential to help with administration, that back-end scheduling, care documentation, communication, and identifying those trends that may assist care providers respond more quickly to a person's needs. So as we know, like with the NDIS reforms and certainly with My Age Care, they are making funding efficient to the actual care needs, and that requires a lot of evidence and documentation and hours of paperwork, which absolutely can be streamlined. If it's used appropriately, AI could definitely give care workers more time to spend with people rather than that paperwork, and that's a positive thing. So person-centred care is obviously built on the understanding the individual, and that requires that genuine human interaction, and that could never be replaced. So I see AI as a tool that supports carers, not something that really replaces them.
0: Yeah, you're talking about AI taking care of a lot of that back-end work There's more time that can be spent actually face-to-face with clients and so on. I'm interested you say around that human-centred care, because there have been trials using robot technology and artificial intelligence to create conversation in some aged care facilities.
4: Yeah.
0: Do you see that as a growth area, Jay?
4: Look, I love a robot, but you know, like it really disengages people in that conversational space. So in my view, AI can support some tasks, but it can't replace the essence of what we do. The care that we provide is built on trust, empathy, compassion, and certainly relationships. An older person may need practical support, but they also need to feel heard, respected, and valued, and they need someone who notices when they're having a difficult day or they're having a great day, someone who can respond with that warmth and understanding, which I'm not sure AI robots have evolved to just yet. You never know what the future holds, but technology can't sit with someone and truly understand the significance of a lifetime of experiences. It can't replace reassurance of a trusted relationship. So while AI may help us work more efficiently in that back end, the human connection will always remain the heart of quality care.
1: Yeah, a lot of people will be so happy to hear that. Jay is from the Teacup Cottage. You're going to be over there at the Care Expo today. How important is that expo for people, Jay?
4: It's so good to meet with people and really identify needs. Like, we're living in the land with funding restrictions or certainly funding hardships, and we're there to work with other providers and people that's going down these avenues and really being able to connect and understand needs and be able to provide services that support those needs.
1: Thank you.
4: So come down.
1: Yes, come down. It's on from 9 to 4 today and tomorrow. The Care Expo at the Brisbane Convention and Exhibition Centre at South Bank. 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
0: Taking you inside the GP office after 7 o'clock.
1: Sorry, Joe the Truckee, song for Craig.

0: Oh, Lord, it's hard to be humble when you're perfect in every way.
1: Oh, Joe. Yeah, thank you, mate. I know, I've got my foibles.
0: Let's go to the weather, shall we? Steve Hadley's there. G'day, Steve.
2: Good morning, Loretta.
0: Are we in for rain this weekend?
2: Well, we might get some showers, yeah. So I don't think it's going to be wet all the time. But, yeah, there's definitely a chance that we could have a shower or two over the weekend, like today as well. So there's going to be a few showers around, not particularly heavy or anything, though. The big thing is the winds have calmed down a little bit since yesterday. Nevertheless, with the bit of cloud cover as we have at the moment and the potential for showers, it's going to be a bit cooler than average, perhaps not quite as cold as yesterday, but heading for a top of 23 in the city, around 22 on the coast, and Ipswich on 22 also today. Okay. And yeah, it might just warm up slightly over the weekend, Loretta.
1: Yeah, we're looking at some blue sky patches out the window right now, but still that chance of a shower, as you say. The peak of that looks to be tomorrow, and then by Sunday, what have you got on the forecast, Steve?
2: Yes, Craig. So, yeah, just a medium chance of showers through the weekend. It's still possible we could see a shower on Sunday, I think, although there won't be everywhere. So a possible shower for you around most parts of Brisbane on the Sunday, but also, you know, some partly cloudy skies as well. So I don't think it's going to be all that bad. Winds lighter, highs of 24 on Sunday. Won't be the warmest day of the week, Craig, but it's going to be, you know, warming up a little bit by then. And Monday and Tuesday look even warmer. Maybe getting up to 27 on Tuesday a bit more surefire about saying, you know, it's going to be no showers sort of thing. So sunny day for Tuesday, probably the best day of the week if you like the sunshine and the warmer weather, because it's all back to another southerly change and cooler next Wednesday.
1: Okay, appreciate the update as always, Steve. Steve Hadley, Senior Forecaster at the Weather Bureau.
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1: Traffic. Here's Brad. What are you seeing, mate?
4: Well, no crashes, which is great news, Craig and Loretta. Just got a breakdown, still sitting at Pimpama, M1 southbound in the shoulder after the Walpa Road on-ramp. Traffic's been really good on the M1 this morning, very light conditions overall, just that northbound run, a little bit under speed around Slakes Creek. Lights are on flash at Darra, Harcourt Road at Acanthus Street. Technicians have been sitting there repairing them. And we've had delays, extra heavy on the Pacific Motorway inbound Wollongabba to Riverside Expressway after an early crash on Coronation Drive outbound after Wim Jolly Bridge about half an hour ago. That got cleared. I'll be back after 7 on 612 ABC Brisbane.
0: Thanks, Brad. 5 to 7. How long do you spend in your GP room? It feels like a doctor's visit sometime is just getting quicker.
1: Yeah, the stopwatch is certainly on from the get-go.
0: I think you spend more time in the waiting room than you do in the actual doctor's GP room. Mm. There are probably a few reasons for that. You're going to find out what they are and why they need to change after the news at 7. Interested to hear your stories too. Let's go to the beaches, though. Terry Tapatis, how's it looking?
5: Oh, I'll tell you what, there's a couple little waves around this morning and winter's back. I don't know what happened, but like it's gone from like it was that hot to go, oh, there goes winter, and now it's like, oh, a bit chilly. But the water temps dropped a degree too today. So, look, over the weekend, we've got southerly winds all weekend and maybe a little bit of sprinkles here and there. But, look, we've got a swell up to about a metre to a metre and a half. It's going to increase. It's a little bit of a long period, so we're going to kick in maybe on Sunday. So it's going to be all those places protected from the southerly winds. Now, if you want to hit the beach, the water's not going to be too bad. It's going to be refreshing, but you'll be trying in those protected corners on the Sunshine Coast at Noosa and on the Gold Coast at Burleigh. Green Mount in there, so you get out of that wind. But as far as surf goes, it will be on the southerly points. Cardies, you've got Moffs and Alex Bluff. That's probably the go. If you're early, your beach breaks are Alex to Marucci Door there, probably worth a look. On the Goldie, it'll be D-Bar and the Tweed Coast once again to save you with the biggest waves. And when the tide gets lower on the points, so we've got high tides mid-morning, low tides mid-afternoon. And, yeah, there's sort of a couple of waves for the weekend. Nothing mega special or really big, but kind of fun ways. So go both coasts. Either one, you'll get a few ways.
0: Hey, Tapper, do you ever get to the Swell Sculpture Festival? Because that's on at Currumbin Beach again.
5: Yeah, I normally do every year. I do the outside broadcast with the ABC Goldcast, and I forgot this morning, and I'm at Pearl again. You're supposed to be here, but...
1: Come on, Tapper.
5: I know. It is so cool, though, honestly. But what I'd probably do is try and park somewhere away and get a bus down there because the parking's really hard. But like, you can spend hours just walking around checking it out, and there's some nice cafes and little restaurants and that, and you can do. It's well worth, you know, taking a day down there and checking out because the sculptures are amazing and they sort of incorporate them with the environment, which is really cool. So I'm looking at going there on Sunday with my grandson, just got to make him not climb all flavour.
0: Yeah, well, I see a photo of one. It's Nipper the Life Savorus, like a lifesaver Aurus. So it's a blue dinosaur complete with the red and yellow cap. So this is a sculpture made of recycled materials, including old surfboards. So, yeah, worth seeing. It's about 100 sculptures. So
1: yeah, what's that from Currumbin through to Tugan? Yeah. Go and check that out over the next week. Tapper, have a top weekend, mate.
5: Cheers, guys.
1: Terry Tapatis on the beach at Burley this morning on 612 ABC Brisbane. Gosh, when you think about September, there is so much going on. So Swell Festival on the Gold Coast. You've got the Quandamooka Festival. I know Dan Sultan is headlining a free concert on Minjerribah, North Stradie, tomorrow. And then you've got all the events that are part of the Brisbane Festival. You could be there on us. We've got a staycation. We need to put three people in the draw. It's tomorrow night. You'll have accommodation right in the heart of the city. I could think we'll send you out for a meal and then tickets to the show. Are You Lonesome Tonight? You're cue to call. Stay listening for that and have this number handy, 1300 222 612.
0: But after the news, we're talking about GP appointments, your doctor's appointments. How short is too short? How long do you need? This has been a little bit of a review into the length of GP appointments. We're going to talk about that after the news.
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0: In this bulletin, the US marks a quarter century since the September 11 terrorist attacks. Iran-backed rebels threaten a crucial global shipping route. Queensland bracing for a costly credit rating downgrade. And the MCG set for an NFL takeover. ABC News, good morning. I'm Kira Jones. The United States is marking 25 years since the September 11 terrorist attacks that changed the nation and the world. North America correspondent Cayman Gok reports.
1: The deadliest domestic attack in American history has had a lasting impact, reshaping the country's foreign policy, travel, and place in the world. Security is high in New York City as preparations are finalized to honor the nearly 3,000 killed that day. In the 25 years that have followed, more than 9,000 people have died from 9/11-related illnesses after they were exposed to toxic dust and debris in the aftermath of the terrorist attacks. In this year's ceremony, there'll be an extra moment of silence to remember the people who have died since from sickness. Cayman Gok, ABC News, New York.
0: Iranian-backed Houthi rebels have seized a key port city on Yemen's Red Sea coast, threatening to tighten the squeeze on global oil supplies. Middle East correspondent Matthew Doran reports.
2: While most of the world's attention has been focused on the choked Strait of Hormuz, the fighting between the Iranian-backed Houthis and Saudi-backed Yemeni forces is intensifying, threatening another shipping lane. The Bab el-Mandeb Strait, which is the gateway from the Red Sea into the ocean, is where millions of barrels of Saudi oil has been able to get out onto the global markets, avoiding the Strait of Hormuz. The Houthis have now taken the port city of Mocha in a move which could strengthen their efforts to enforce a maritime blockade against their longtime Saudi foes. Oil prices hovered above $100 a barrel in the face of the uncertainty. Matthew Doran, ABC News, Jerusalem.
0: Financial experts say Queensland's looming credit rating downgrade could be driven by lower stamp duty revenue. Lottie Twyford reports.
3: The ABC understands Queensland's AA plus rating is expected to be knocked back imminently, which would put increased pressure on the state servicing its ballooning multi-billion dollar debt and interest levels. While that sparked a blame game between the federal and state governments, AMP chief economist Shane Oliver says there's arguments to make on both sides, as well as broader economic factors like a reduction in stamp duty revenue at play.
4: It's falling because of the fall in Queensland property prices and lower levels of transactions.
3: Rating agency Standard & Poor's declined to comment.
0: A late season flu wave is sweeping across Queensland, driving a sharp rise in cases. Megan Danzi reports.
5: The latest Queensland health data reveals there were more than 3,400 influenza cases in the past week, a 13% increase on the previous 7 days. A recent report from Queensland Health shows influenza cases have trended upwards since mid-July, and there's been a sustained uptick in influenza cases from mid-August. However, year-to-date notifications are 66% lower than last year. RSV notifications are decreasing and COVID-19 numbers remain stable. Queensland's free flu vaccine program wraps up at the end of the month.
0: Dozens of new Australian AI data centres could dodge planned federal rules aimed at curbing massive water and energy use. Cam Wilson has more.
6: An ABC analysis has identified 25 new data centres already approved or under construction. These centres are larger and hungrier for power than existing ones. Because they have already been approved, they won't be covered by the proposed new laws around power and water use. Analysts say investors are racing ahead with new projects as the AI boom continues. The government's new legislation won't make it to Parliament until early next year. In the meantime, the Greens are calling for all new builds to be halted until the new rules are in place.
0: Greens co-founder Bob Brown has backed three federal senators who defied the party over a native forest carbon credits plan. Here's political reporter Lexi Junawick.
7: Yesterday, three Greens senators crossed the floor to vote against a plan to use the New South Wales Great Koala National Park to offset climate pollution. The Greens struck a deal with Labor to back the program, but in a rare split for the minor party, Senators Nick McKim, Vanessa Blyer and Jordan Steelejohn sided with the coalition on a disallowance motion which ultimately failed. Greens co-founder Bob Brown says he supports the senators who crossed the floor.
8: Labor at state and federal level see the forest as a commodity to be traded one way or another for their corporate supporters.
7: Assistant Minister for Climate Change Josh Wilson has labelled Mr Brown's claim ludicrous fear-mongering.
0: A newly detected pest is wreaking havoc across southeast Queensland berry farms, causing millions of dollars in crop losses. Jennifer Nichols explains.
9: Biosecurity measures failed to keep Franklinella intonsa out of Australia. It was identified in April but may have been spreading here for years. The thrip feeds on flowers, buds and foliage. Bronzed berries are its calling card, but it also targets other fruits, vegetables and flowers. Queensland Strawberry Growers President Adrian Schultz says the insect's causing major losses.
10: I've been on farms where it's 100%. They've had to strip all the fruit off the plants. They haven't even bothered packing it.
9: Pesticides haven't worked, so growers are using beneficial bugs to attack the pest. They're asking customers to support the industry by buying berries.
0: US Vice President J.D. Vance will pitch his vision for America's future at a Republican convention in Dallas. America's editor John Lyons reports.
11: The Vice President will be the keynote speaker on the second day of the Republican Party's midterm convention in Texas. On the first day, President Donald Trump promised that should the Republicans hold on to both the House of Representatives and the Senate after the midterm elections in November, every adult American would be given $5,000. For Vice President Vance, the speech is seen as a major opportunity for him to stake his claim to be the Republican nomination for the 2028 presidential election. John Lyons, ABC News, Dallas.
0: Canada has unveiled a $350 million military aid package for Ukraine. Cyan Valance reports.
12: As Moscow steps up its missile attacks across Ukraine, Canada is stepping up its support. Prime Minister Mark Carney welcomed Ukrainian President Volodymyr Zelensky to Canada, where the two leaders signed a 100-year deal to work together on defence, energy and trade. Canada also gave Ukraine a $350 million package for air defence interceptors, which Kyiv has been critically short of. The leaders' warm meeting comes as relations between Canada and its southern neighbour, the US, grow icy over trade negotiations that have seen the countries introduce tit-for-tat tariffs.
0: With the latest in sport, here's Daniel Garb.
13: 100,000 people will pack into the MCG this morning for the first ever NFL regular season game to be held in Australia. The LA Rams, who only arrived in Melbourne yesterday, take on the San Francisco 49ers, who have been in town all week. Rams quarterback Matthew Stafford says he's confident his side will be well adjusted.
14: I think we're all going to feel really good. We're excited to start a new season with a bunch of new guys and go out there and attack the game. So we're just excited more than anything to get the kickoff going and go play a game.
13: South Sydney host Newcastle in the opening game of the NRL final series at the Sydney Football Stadium tonight. Despite the cutthroat nature of the elimination final, South's coach Wayne Bennett expects it to be a high-scoring affair. The Sydney Roosters have wrapped up the NRLW minor premiership with a 42-12 win over Canterbury. And Australia's Women's Basketball World Cup campaign is over following defeat to Spain in their quarterfinal in Berlin. The Opals went down by 23 points. It's only the second time they've

0: 10% to $4,314 an ounce, and the dollar is buying 71.5 US cents. Queensland's weather, scattered showers for eastern districts and the northern Cape York Peninsula, tending widespread at times about the north tropical coast. Isolated showers for the far southwest and in the western Gulf Country district, mostly fine elsewhere. Some possible morning fog in the western Gulf Country district. Cairns heading to a top of 27 degrees, Townsville a top of 28 degrees, Mackay and Bundaberg 24, Rockhampton a top of 26 degrees, Mount Isa heading to a top of 33 degrees, Toowoomba a top of 19. Partly cloudy and showers for the southeast, Brisbane, Ipswich and Logan a top of 23. The Gold Coast heading to a top of 22, the Sunshine Coast 21. Looking ahead, a shower or two in the southeast tomorrow, a possible shower on Sunday, partly cloudy on Monday. ABC News.
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1: Welcome to Breakfast with Craig Zonka and Loretta Ryan.
3: Yeah, 10 past 7 on this Friday. Steve Austin is going to be with you from Logan after 8:30 as part of our Your Say campaign. In this half hour, do you feel like your doctor's appointment is over in a flash?
4: Yeah, maybe you're sitting in the waiting room longer than the actual appointment.
3: Yeah, sometimes it can feel like blink and you miss it. A major review has found a good reason why, but there's some other contributing factors that might surprise you. What about GPs? How do they feel about appointment time and that the clock is ticking from the moment you sit down?
4: Yeah, because they'd have to race through different things. And if a patient asks another question about something, do they have to say then, look, sorry, we don't have time?
3: Do we need to balance the equation of Medicare rebates when it comes to longer GP visits? What do you reckon? 1300 222 612. Look at that in the next 10 minutes.
4: Also, before 8 o'clock, the vital tool improving life for people who are blind or have low vision.
2: 612 ABC Brisbane.
1: Traffic.
3: G'day Brad, what are you seeing?
5: I'm off to the doctor's today, but my doctor actually helps me sometimes. He goes, hey Brad, we'll wrap it up there because if we go an extra bit longer, it's going to charge you more.
4: Oh, okay. So that does happen because you go over into the next appointment time, appointment time.
3: From 10 minutes to 11 minutes.
4: Yeah. Oh, well.
5: Yeah. And it's a bigger sort of rate on from there.
4: From the next hour.
5: We talk in sufficient time and I sit there and take his advice on what's going on. But, he's really kind that way to sort of mention that.
4: Yeah.
5: Because it is quite a big difference for our, out of our pockets, isn't it?
4: Well, Well, they
5: at the moment...
4: You have to book a longer appointment, Brad. That's the thing.
5: That's right. I don't like to be there too long anyway. I like to get out of there. It's like, okay, doc, that's good news. That's all I want, some good news, please.
4: Yeah.
3: Yes.
5: Just Darren Lights have been on flash air. We've had doctors on site. The technician doctor's fixing that up this morning. Harcourt Road at Acanthus Street. Broke it down, truck at Bald Hills. Get out to a road northbound. It's in the left shoulder just before the Pine Rivers Bridge. Now, a mechanic's to attend there. So drive with care in the area. Speeds are reduced for safety. So just a bit of extra care. It's a high-speed road, that stretch. Got to break down M1 southbound shoulder up to Wowper Road on ramp at Pimpama. If you trade inbound, a little bit of stop starts for Annerley. Riverside Expressway has eased inbound to the city. We did have that early crash around Coronation Drive this morning. It was back to the Pacific Motorway at Woolloongabba, but looking good on the Pacific Motorway through Upper Mangavatt and also around Tarragindi. It has been busy. It's every highway now between Sumner and Jindalee. I'm Brad from ATN, back at 7:30, 612 ABC Brisbane.
4: Thanks, Brad. Bald Hills is 16 degrees. Yerongpilly 15. It's 16 at Kapalapa, Springfield Lakes 15, Yarrabilba 15, Petrie 16 degrees, so is the Gold Coast, and it's 14 on the Sunshine Coast.
3: I'm looking at blue sky outside our window right now, but there is the chance still for a shower or two as the day unfolds. A maximum of 23 for Brisbane, Ipswich and Logan to 22 degrees around Bayside suburbs. And as we look across the weekend weather-wise, up to 23 tomorrow, a shower or two in the city, slightly warmer on Sunday and a possible shower, but not much in it at all. Partly cloudy by the time we get to Monday morning.
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0: This is a date forever etched in our minds after the events that we saw 25 years ago. 9/11 and the planes crashing into the Twin Towers of New York. Where were you when you first heard the news? And gee, didn't it change the course of history in such a huge way?
1: Well, yeah, nearly 3,000 people killed, including 10 Australians. Bridget from Macleay Island. Bridget, you have some memories of 9/11. Where were you?
2: Yeah, we were living in Adelaide, my American husband and I, and I'd gone to bed. A friend of ours in Sydney called him and said, you better turn on the TV to see what's happening in America. So he woke me up at around 2 a.m., and we watched everything unfolding on TV. I didn't sleep for 2 days. I was glued to the TV, and he worked for an American company at the time, so they sort of had a lockdown. No one could go and visit them. I used to take his lunch to him, so I had to stand outside and message him and say, come and get your lunch. And, yeah, it was a scary time, and, you know, we didn't know if Australia was going to be attacked or not. It was just awful.
1: Yeah, and I hear you told your husband not to talk in public.
2: Yeah, I was that paranoid.
1: Yeah, really? Because of his American accent, you were worried.
0: What about his family back home in the States, Bridget? Were they directly affected?
2: Yeah, they lived in Michigan and Texas, so they don't travel much. They go by road, so
1: Yeah. Did your husband go back to America since it happened?
2: Yeah, we went back once.
1: Yeah.
2: Since then, it had all died down by then.
1: Yeah, so but now you've got the memorial, haven't you, and everything that people go to. And, of course, there's also the National Museum of Australia, which has several collections that document the impact of 9/11 here, including personal stories of loss and commemoration.
0: Yeah, and we know a couple of Brisbane people who are over there right now, including the great poet Rupert McCall, who has struck up quite the friendship with a number of members of the New York Fire Department. He's over there with a few Queensland fireys for those commemoration services that will be happening over the next 24 hours. Bridget, good to hear from you. Thanks for picking up the phone. Our number's 1300 222 612 as we reflect on September 11, 2001. It's 7:15.
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0: And that's where Steve is this morning, as you'll hear before 7:30, talking all things Logan, including with the Federal Treasurer, Jim Chalmers. 7:17, let's take a visit to your GP.
1: Yeah, well, remember when you used to go back in the old days to the doctors, you'd take your family, it almost felt like a day out. You knew you'd be there for a long time,
0: well,
1: basically.
0: You'd put on your good clothes and everything.
1: You'd cut sandwiches and all that type of stuff. You would be there for an extended time, crossing all the T's, dotting the I's, making sure everything's okay. But nowadays, it can almost feel like you blink and you miss it.
6: What's up, Doc?
7: And your time starts now.
1: Yeah, that's almost how it can feel.
0: Yeah, and now a major government review, I don't know if you've caught up with this, has found many patients, they say, are being shortchanged by a system that favours quicker consultations. This review by the federal government's independent Medicare Advisory Committee, it's found current Medicare rebate protocols reward those short GP appointments more generously than, say, the longer 20-minute consults.
1: Yeah, so ultimately doctors are financially penalised and patients can be medically penalised and no one wins.
0: I want to bring in Graham. He's given us a bell on 1300 222 612 about this. You wish the wait was as quick as the appointment, Graham. Hello.
8: Yes, good morning, good morning. Yeah, so my experience, my doctor that I've seen for more than 20 years, he was in a shared practice, but then they took an offer for a much, much larger practice in Loganholme, and they've been there for maybe 20 years. And 2 hours is the average. I mean, 2 hours, I've never seen the man before under 2 hours. Several times I've waited 3 hours, and on two memorable occasions I've waited 4 hours to get in.
1: Oh,
8: that's just insane. And they don't take appointments. It's walk-in, so.
0: Oh, no appointments. You just

0: have to do the walk-in thing?
1: Oh, look, they've got this app thing there. It just doesn't work on my phone. There is an app where you can make an appointment. But even so, that is still my experience over all those years we're going to that practice. And he's very, very good, which is why I continue, yeah. why I persevere. Yep. But seriously, on two occasions, 4 hours.
2: Well, because sometimes, you know, when you want to go to the doctors, it's because something's happened. You're not feeling well and you need to make an appointment and get in then and there. But if you ring up to make an appointment, they might say, well, I can get you in next Tuesday. And you think, well, I need you now.
0: Yeah, hopefully it'll be better by then.
2: Yeah.
0: Graham, 4 hour wait. That's a lot of Reader's Digest magazines too.
2: or Women's Day from 2020.
0: That's what I always remember about my GP as I was growing up, the Reader's Digest magazines. Yeah. Mm. Thanks for the call, Graham. I wonder if you can relate to his experience.
2: Yeah, and we're talking about this review, looking at GP times, and the review found it's particularly concerning for women with complex health needs who need more time.
0: Well, let's bring in Dr. Kath Hester. Kath is a GP at Colleges Crossing and is also the Queensland Chair of the Royal Australian College of GPs. Kath, good morning to you.
3: Good morning.
0: Are our doctors' visits effectively going at warp speed?
3: Look, I think they probably feel like they're too short, and there's a couple of reasons for this. Like you've already mentioned, the funding system is a little bit skew with at the moment. We see short consults and quick turnover being much better funded by the government, unfortunately. But at the same time, we see that patients really need to spend a little bit longer with their GPs. And if you're feeling this as a patient, it's a real thing. When I first started practicing as a GP 10 or 15 years ago, a standard consult with a GP was actually less than 15 minutes. But an average consult these days is pushing 20 minutes. And for female GPs, it's actually well over 20 minutes. So patients are really wanting to spend a few extra minutes talking about complicated medical conditions with their GP, but unfortunately you don't always get the opportunity because the funding system is just not supporting that.
2: So how does that work? Just let us know about that funding system so people really understand what's going on.
3: Yeah, it's tricky. So Medicare is a great system, but it has a very perverse way of funding your consultation with a GP. Essentially, it means that the shorter the consultation with the GP, the more funding is available for you per minute of consult. So a consult that's 10 minutes long is funded at about $7 per minute. But if you have a consult that's over 20 minutes long, you're looking at under $5 per minute of funding for that actual visit to the GP. And it means that some larger general practices throughout Australia have worked out a business model where having patients turn over through the practice quicker is actually more financially sustainable. And I wonder if that's what Graham is experiencing.
2: Yeah.
0: Well, judging by what he was saying, and there's been that sort of corporatisation model with a lot of GP clinics in the past decade, Kath, you'd have to admit.
3: Yeah, and look, I can definitely see that there's a balance of views on that topic. So being able to get into your GP quickly, being able to see your GP is obviously really important. But actually, once you get there, being able to spend a decent amount of time with the GP so that they can fully understand your health concerns and can work through a proper plan with you is actually what we're hearing patients want. And I'm really impressed with Graham, but he reflects a lot of Australians. They want to see their GP, the person who knows them and knows their medical conditions and knows their history. And some of them are willing to put up with a lot, like Graham has, to see that particular GP who knows them.
2: Well, we've been told to do that. We've been told to go to a GP, you know, get your regular GP who knows your health records. I can understand short consults when it's changing medication or getting a prescription for more medication. I can understand why that might only 10 minutes might only be needed. But it's when you're an older patient and you should be getting regular checks. So do you think something will change after this review?
3: Look, I really hope so. We know from lots of data that having the same GP who knows you helps you live a longer and healthier life. And we also know that spending a few extra minutes at each consultation with your GP also sets you up for a healthier life. So your GP has enough time to address things like preventative health, like making sure that your immunisations are up to date or that you've done your cancer screening, for example. And if you're having short consults of only 10 minutes, it's very tough to fit all of that into such a short amount of time. We're really hoping that politicians will do the right thing by the Australian people and fund longer consults so that they can live healthy.

0: healthier and longer lives. But look, in the meantime, Loretta, there is something that patients can do to help while we're waiting for politicians to do their job.
1: Yeah.
0: When you know you've got a consult coming up with your GP, really have a think about it and plan it. Have a think about what's the most important issue for you to address with your GP and lead with that. And if there are a few items that you need addressed, that's okay. Maybe write a list and show that to the GP right at the very start of the consult. And that way you can work together to prioritise what's going to be really important for you to deal with on that particular day and what can be scheduled for further visits. And I think that makes it a bit safer, and that little bit of teamwork can really help you to get the best out of even a relatively short consult.
2: Yeah, well, that's some good advice there, Dr. Kath Hester, Queensland Chair of the Royal Australian College of GPs. Thanks for talking to us, Dr. Hester. 1300 222 612, what's your experience? Sue at Clarendon. Sue, you've got moved to a new area. What happened?
3: Well, I moved to a semi-rural area but had a quite a large community, and I searched around and got a recommendation for a GP, and I always booked and I always called in advance to see if he was running on time. Mm. And I always waited between 1 and 3 hours in this little waiting room with everybody else. And it was so frustrating. And in the end, one day I turned up, I looked at the people, there were 5 waiting, and I said, am I the last? They said, yes. Mm. And I said, okay, I'm leaving. And I found another GP who's always on time or within 15 or 20 minutes. Even if I book a short appointment, he always has time. And sometimes I say to him, oh, you know, do you have to rush? Have you got another appointment? He says, no. He always gives me the time. And I really appreciate that. And also, this practice has recently gone to bulk billing. So I was paying $84 a consult with my Medicare rebate. Now I don't pay anything, and I feel I get an excellent service, and I highly recommend him. So that's my experience both ways.
1: Yeah, and what a contrast as well, Sue. And I've been in that situation where you call ahead and say, oh, yeah, running on time.
2: Yeah.
1: And like, oh,
2: yeah.
1: No, leave it an extra half an hour.
3: Yeah, and I work full time, so I don't, you know, it's really hard when you're working to fit in 3 or 4 hours to go for a 15-minute appointment.
2: That's true. And what I find also is sometimes, and I know that they've got a lot of work to do, and if it's a new doctor that you're seeing, they have to spend time on their computer. As you're talking, they're typing things in their computer.
1: Yeah.
2: They're filling it. And so that takes time as well. Sometimes we can sit there and not be talking while the doctor is typing out the information.
1: Just speaking of that, AI is changing that as with a recording and then being able to take some of those notes
2: Your
1: behalf. My GP hasn't done that, but I've been to a couple of specialist appointments with my dad, and the specialists now rely on that voice assistant to take a lot of their notes during the appointment. 1300 222 612. What's your experience been? Or you can text 0467 922 612.
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5: Craig Zonka and Loretta Ryan.
1: Oh, Steve Austin is out and about. He's in his.
2: Yes.
1: He's been let loose from the studio. Oh, this could be dangerous this morning. Yeah. Hello, Steve.
2: Hello, Steve. Where are you?
6: I'm here at the Grand Plaza, the shopping centre at Browns Plains, which is huge. I mean, I've been walking around, and I nearly got lost walking around here, but I'm here. And we're broadcasting this morning from 8:30. But I think we'll be using pedal power because at this stage we don't have any electricity yet. But hopefully the techs are sorting that out.
1: Hey, is there a power outage? What's going on?
6: There seems to be a faulty power block or something. And the shops are open. Everything's at the shops, but just where we are doesn't have any electricity yet. So we're just waiting to get sorted out. But we will be going to where, even if I have to pedal power myself.
2: Oh,
6: to make
2: dear.
6: The radio work.
2: We're going to have some heavy breathing then, no doubt, throughout this show.
6: Yeah. You've heard that before, though, haven't you?
2: Oh, I beg your pardon. I'm just going to sit down. All right, what else is going to be on your show then if we do get pedal power?
1: Who's going to be on your show, Steve? Yeah.
6: The most complained about state government departments, the Queensland Building and Construction Commission, the QBCC, they were reviewed a couple of years back, range of recommendations. What have they done and why have they not done some key recommendations? We'll be looking at that. Federal Treasurer Jim Chalmers will also be here. As you may or may not have heard, Queensland looks like it's going to be downgraded. Now, to the ordinary person, this doesn't mean much, but it basically means any state government money borrowed will cost more to borrow. Mm. The State Treasurer, David Janetsky, has been warning about this for a couple of years. It looks like it's going to happen. In parliamentary question time in Canberra yesterday, Federal Treasurer Jim Chalmers said, well, it's not my fault. And other observers are saying, well, mate, it'll all seem to go downhill when you've brought in your federal budget or your changes around how houses are invested in. So we'll talk with the Treasurer about that today. And we'll talk with some of the locals today. We'll be focusing on Yarrabilba and the Mount Lindsay Highway. Good morning to all those people stuck on the car park that is the Mount Lindsay Highway. So we'll be talking about that as well and what we can do about it.
1: Well, let's hope there are some solutions, particularly, you know, these other growing pains that we are seeing, not just in around Brisbane, but all council areas, and particularly the Mount Lindsay Highway. Steve, I'll get back to you trying to sort out a power problem so you're not relying on pedal assisted broadcasting after 8:30. Thank you, Steve.
6: Cheers.
2: Our news is coming up at 7:30. Then after that, oh, the Bridge to Brisbane is on this weekend, and you're going to meet a man with runs on the board, not just for events like this, but runs in terms of age too. Wait till you hear how many runs he has.
1: Plus, we need to put someone in the draw for our staycation this weekend. It's 7:30.
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7: 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Half an hour later, I'm screaming out, pull over now on the freeway at 110k an hour.
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5: ABC News. Good morning. I'm Kira Jones. Queensland is bracing for its first credit rating downgrade in more than 17 years. The ABC understands it's set to be knocked back imminently, driving up the cost of maintaining the state's ballooning debt. The looming cut has sparked a political blame game between the state LNP government and Canberra. But AMP Chief Economist Shane Oliver says there are several issues at play.
9: I think you can lay blame all around, you know, the falling property market, rising bond yields, the GST carve-up and, you know, not enough fiscal austerity at a state level all have a role in this likely downgrade.
5: Fire has torn through a heritage-listed pub in North Queensland. The blaze broke out at the shuttered Great Northern Hotel on Flinders Street in Townsville at about 6:15 this morning. No one was hurt. Investigators are working to determine how the fire started. Services are being held across the United States to remember the victims of the September 11 terrorist attacks, 25 years on. Here's North America correspondent Cayman Gock.
10: A quarter century after the September 11 terrorist attacks in 2001, ceremonies throughout the country will be held to commemorate the nearly 3,000 killed that day. In New York City, where two hijacked planes crashed into the World Trade Center, there will be an extra moment of silence to acknowledge the nearly 10,000 people who have died since from illnesses linked to exposure to toxic debris in the aftermath. The 9/11 Memorial and Museum says about 100 million Americans are now too young to remember that day and says it's important the country never forgets and ensures the legacy of those killed endures. Cayman Gock, ABC News, New York.
5: Another crucial global shipping route is under threat as fighting intensifies along Yemen's Red Sea coast. Iranian-backed Houthi rebels have seized a key port city, as Middle East correspondent Matthew Doran reports.
11: The Houthis and the Saudis have been locked in conflict for years, but a fragile ceasefire was broken a few months ago, and since then heavy attacks have been launched by both sides. The latest development has seen the Houthis take the port city of Mocha on the Red Sea, a move which could help the rebels enforce their maritime blockade against Saudi Arabia. The oil-rich kingdom has been using ports on its west coast to avoid the chokehold in the Strait of Hormuz, taking advantage of its geography, which many of its Gulf neighbours don't have access to. The price of Brent crude hovered around the $100 a barrel mark as a result of the uncertainty. Matthew Doran, ABC News, Jerusalem.
5: Back home, fresh figures show Queensland has been gripped by a late-season spike in flu cases. Megan Danzi has details.
12: There were more than 3,400 influenza cases last week, a 13% increase on the previous week. The latest data from Queensland Health reveals influenza cases have trended upwards since July, with a significant uptick from mid-August. That's despite year-to-date cases being lower than last year. RSV notifications are decreasing and COVID-19 numbers remain stable.
5: One of Australia's largest outdoor sculpture exhibitions officially opens on the Gold Coast today. Heloise Vias reports.
8: The Swell Sculpture Festival, now in its 24th year, will see up to 100 Australian and international artists display their works on the Currumbin foreshore for the next 10 days. Swell founder and artistic director Natasha Edwards says more than 50,000 people are expected to enjoy the outdoor exhibition.
13: It's a very different experience to an indoor exhibition because we're working with wind and tide and we've got amazing elements.
8: Artists at this year's festival are in the running for a share of $35,000 in prize money.
5: The MCG is set for an American football takeover as the NFL stages its first regular season game in Australia. Fraser Fife has more.
14: The Los Angeles Rams and San Francisco 49ers are gearing up for the historic NFL clash, which serves as the first of nine international matches for the league in 2026. Outside of battling on field, the division rivals are also clashing in their philosophies in trying to avoid the negative effects of jet lag. Whilst the 49ers have spent the week acclimatising to Melbourne, the Rams only arrived yesterday. Despite the long journey, Rams coach Sean McVay doesn't feel any additional pressure to win.
15: We feel really good about our preparation leading into this and we're just excited for our opportunity to play.
14: Kickoff is at 10:35 local time.
5: Weather in the southeast, partly cloudy with showers. Brisbane, Ipswich and Logan 23, the Gold Coast 22, the Sunshine Coast 21. ABC News.
4: 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With Craig Zonka and Loretta Ryan.
2: It is 25 to 8. Good morning. The vital tool improving life for people who are blind or have low vision. We've sent Matt out today. He's on a mission. He's going to tell you more a little bit about what's happening in Brisbane. There's a bit of a challenge underway involving students.
1: It's a Friday morning, 1300 222 612. Keep that number handy because we want to send you for a little staycay. Right in the heart of the city this weekend. It's part of the Brisbane Festival, so we've got tickets to the show Are You Lonesome Tonight? Accommodation, I think we've got dinner sorted for you as well.
2: Everything. And just a staycation in the city. Isn't that great? You don't have to go far.
1: No, and it's on us. So
2: that's even better.
1: We need to put three people in the draw between now and 8 o'clock. One of them could be you.
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4: Traffic.
1: What's happening, Brad?
17: At the moment, I've got a breakdown on the gateway northbound shoulder before Mount Gavacca, Palabar Road at Rochdale. There has been minor delays there. Speeds are reduced as well through Rochdale with some debris just after Miles Planning Road for northbounders as well. Excuse me, we've got a broken down truck at Bald Hills. Give out to a road northbound, left shoulder before the Pine Rivers Bridge. Mechanic to attend there. So drive with extra care, very close to that left running lane, but speeds are reduced as well, so abide by those speed limits. Lights on flash at Darra, Harcourt Road at Acanthus Street, and the M1 southbound, a little bit under speed between Helensvale and Gaven, but we do have a breakdown the shoulder after Walpa Road. Northbound's been a little bit stop-start around Sykes Creek. South Palm Road, minor delays inbounds through Onogra. Ipswich Motorway has been steady between Darra and Oxley, and also delays on the Centenary Highway between Sumner and Jindalee. Good run, though, overall on the Bruce Highway. I'm Brad from ATM. More details before 8 on 612 ABC Brisbane.
2: Thanks, Brad. Yeronpilly is 15 degrees. Bald Hill, 16. So is Capalabar. Springfield Lakes, 15 degrees. Yarrabilba, 15. 16 at Petrie and the Gold Coast, the Sunshine Coast, 14 degrees.
1: And on the forecast, a shower or two, although plenty of blue sky out my window right now. A maximum of 23 in Brisbane, Ipswich and Logan to 22 around Bayside suburbs. It shouldn't be as breezy as it was yesterday. A shower or two again tomorrow, possible shower on Sunday, and by Monday, partly cloudy on the official forecast.
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1: We're just talking before the news about your visit to your GP and how rushed you may feel.
18: What's up, Doc?
19: And your time starts now.
1: Is that the sense you get the stopwatch on from the moment you walk through the door? There is a review underway looking at the Medicare rebate, particularly for longer consults.
2: Wendy at Logan. So, Wendy, what do you do when you go to visit your GP?
20: I always write notes. And that means that whatever's been happening with whatever illness, can write that out. And then I write out what prescriptions I need, what future things, and I ask him to, you know, am I behind on any scripts, and do I whatever. So it's really about slowing the whole thing down and asking. But apart from that, one of my specialists has recently, respiratory specialist, said, do you mind if I use AI to write the notes instead of typing into the computer? And I'm going to say next time, I don't mind as long as you peruse the notes and make sure that it is correct, because I've heard that they can, you know how you do speech to text with computers and they get stuff wrong.

0: they can get it wrong. And so it's very, very important to say, look, don't mind if you use that, but I do want you to check it yourself so that it is correct. The other thing too, the fact that you are at the Grand Plaza, recommendation for the bakery near Woolworths.
1: Oh, yes, this is great. That's where Steve Austin's going to be.
2: Totally different topic now. Yeah,
1: after half past, gosh, we've gone from doctors to Steve. Yes. Yeah.
0: Oh, yes. The thing is that you have to go to the bakery. I mean, you cannot get better in Melbourne, Sydney, five-star restaurant. You cannot get any better. The little raspberry tartlets, the passion fruit tartlets, the cakes, the, you know, donut, everything. They have this huge array. And I just get a couple of the tartlets, sit down there with a cuppa on one of their little lounges nearby, and delight.
2: Well, that will be Steve. He's Wendy, we're going to pass all that on to Steve there, who's out there.
1: Oh, yeah, he'll be there at Van Dome.
2: At the Grand Plaza, yeah.
0: That's right. Don't miss the boat.
2: Little tartlets, okay. We'll tell Steve about those.
1: Yeah, I hope they have good coffee as well.
2: Thank you, Wendy.
1: Thank you for the recommendations. Along with that experience in your GP, I wonder, Jeff is on the phone as well on 1300 222 612. Jeff, you're in Beadley. Tell us, how do you make the most of your doctor's visit, or do you share the frustration that others have also expressed this morning?
3: Yeah, hi guys, how are you?
2: Good, thanks. Jeff, what's your story with your GP?
3: Well, I've been going to a GP in Beanley now for a couple of 3 weeks and getting referrals to go somewhere else to get some imaging done. But the other day I made an appointment at 3:45 on the Friday, which was only last week, and I had to work, so I continued to stay at work for about 4:30, so I missed my appointment. So the next day, at just before 8 o'clock, I rang my GP and said, look, I apologise, can I make another booking? And they said, certainly, as soon as you pay $40.
1: Well, because you missed it. Wow.
3: Because I missed my appointment. Now, since that date, I've had 2 emails a day and 2 text messages a day from a place called Hot Doc, requiring payment for that non-appearance.
2: Hot Docs, yep, I know it, yep.
1: Yeah, we've got the buzzer going off in the background there. Yeah. Jeff, yeah.
3: Yep. Turning around. So I don't feel like I should pay it. Certainly, over the years, I've sat down in many a doctor's surgery and been sitting there for 3/4 of an hour, and actually walked out because they'd overbooked. And I'd never invoiced them once for my time.
1: Yeah, and Jeff, this is it's the hard thing, isn't it? Because, yeah, we hear of these extraordinary waiting times, and then if you don't turn up, whether you're charged. I think it's just about being upfront and transparent about that. Because I know with our doctor, I think if it's under 24 hours, or maybe it's just under 2 hours if you don't actually ring them to cancel, you will get charged.
2: Yeah.
1: And this is through their online booking portal. And I sort of go, well, that's fair enough. There's others who could take that appointment. So you've got to be honest. And if you can't make it in time, have that discussion with them.
2: Yeah, things happen, though.
1: You can't.
2: Yeah, that's right. Norma sent through a text to say, a review into increasing Medicare refunds is certainly needed. I've needed GPs and specialists all my life, and I need to have long-term doctors and should not have to choose bulk billing clinics where I may or may not see the doctor of my choice. And she says, people are being pushed through like minced meat. My clinic joined a large group and their private billing has almost doubled. Their short visit is 15 minutes, long is 30. I realise they can charge what they like, but Medicare refunds have hardly risen. She says she's not rich, but she wants to stay with the clinic where all her records are.
1: Yeah, and I reckon you might have similar thoughts to Norma. Tell us. Join the conversation. 1300 222 612, or flick through a text to 0467 922 612.
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1: Hey, when you're out in public, you might have noticed those tiny little bumps on things like signs, elevators. So if you're going down the Queen Street Mall, you'll notice those tiles with those raised bumps as you make your way down.
2: Some menus have them as well. Well, that's Braille, helping people who are blind or vision impaired navigate the world around them.
1: And today, more than 60 students are gathering in Brisbane for the Braille Literacy Challenge. Someone else is taking out the challenge is 612 ABC Brisbane reporter Matt Hepworth. Morning, Matt.
6: Good morning, guys. Oh, and what a great spot to do this in as well. It's the Queensland Tennis Centre. We're overlooking Pat Rafter Arena at the moment. No tennis on

0: today. But as you mentioned, there is the Braille Challenge. This is something really important for people who are either blind or have low vision. I've got something that looks like an old school typewriter in front of me, which I'm actually going to have a crack at creating some Braille in a minute. But first, I want to bring in Braille House General Manager Richard Barker. Richard, morning. Tell me a little bit about what's happening here today.
1: Good morning, Matt, and thank you for coming out to support the Braille Challenge. This is the annual Braille Challenge where we bring kids across the state who are blind and low vision to test their reading and writing against their peers.
0: Tell me a little bit about that, because we've seen reading and writing challenges before, but with Braille, how does that work in terms of challenging students and their knowledge of Braille in both being able to, I guess, create it, but then interpret it as well?
1: Yeah. Well, look, if you are blind or low vision and you want to be literate, Braille is the key. It is said of Louis Braille, who invented this, that he opened the door of knowledge for those that couldn't see. So to be able to read and write and to be literate and to go further in your education, Braille is the foundation for that. So it becomes a really important part of their education development. And a lot of them actually are at schools where they're the only child who might be blind or low vision. So this challenge brings them together, and they develop such wonderful friendships over the years, but also grow their skills and knowledge.
0: Tell me about the device we've got in front of me here. It looks like a typewriter, but it looks like it might be missing a few keys.
1: I know. When I first saw this machine, I thought, wow, it looks like it's out of the Industrial Revolution. But the new ones look exactly like the old ones, and they're called a Perkins Brailler. So this allows you to be able to learn how to write. And this particular machine will be what the children will be using today in their writing challenge.
0: Okay, so you've set me a bit of a challenge this morning. So Craig and Loretta, I've got six keys in front of me, and basically with that you can spell out the alphabet. So what we're going to do is create ABC Brisbane in Braille. So yep. I'll be able to bring that to the office. Mm-hmm. So Richard, I might give you the microphone. I'm going to put on, to really make this authentic, Craig and Loretta, I'm going to put on some goggles as well so I can see the six keys in front of me at the moment. Richard, do you want to coach me through it?
1: All right, here we go. The machine itself actually has six keys, and on this particular Perkins, you go from the inside out. So key one is on the left inside, and mm-hmm. key
0: I might give that a bit of a hit now, Craig and Loretta. So we'll just, you can hear yep. the physical
2: yeah.
0: action of
2: yeah.
0: the, of it at the moment. So Richard, first up the letter A. Now that's again, Craig and Loretta, I've got these goggles on. I cannot see the microphone. I can't see not a lot of what's going on right now. Talk me through this. Let's go with ABC first. Talk me through it, Richard.
1: When Matt said he's got the goggles on, we have a number of sets of goggles here which reflect certain conditions of vision. And I think you've got the macular degeneration goggles on. Yeah. So not everyone is totally without vision. Most of them will have some degree of vision. And what Matt is simulating that at the moment. So you're very brave, I mean, to give this a go. But put your hand on the keys, actually, to start with. Okay. That'll be good.
0: Yep, got a three on the keys. Here we go.
1: All right. So the letter A is key one.
0: Key one. Okay, so that's on the left-hand side. Where are we? There we go. Okay. Did that work? Did I print
1: quite.
0: Something?
1: You've probably pressed about three keys then.
0: Oh, so, I've gone. I've just. It was like the key smash, Craig and Loretta. So, all right, I'm going to try
3: it again.
1: So okay, we'll just go. Yeah. It is yeah. It's key one. So you'll find that one just on the inside, the closest one to you.
0: There. Oh yes. Yep. Okay.
1: So that's all you need to press.
0: Okay. Here we go.
3: Gosh.
0: Any luck now? Any luck now, Richard?
1: No, that's good. So
0: A, okay, we've got the A of the B.
1: The letter B,
0: yep.
1: B is yep. key one and two together at the same time.
0: One and two. Here we go, Craig. That sounded good. That sounded promising.
1: Okay, it sounds good.
0: Yep. It looks different on paper.
1: One of our Braille judges is looking on. I think you'd probably get a F for fail at the moment.
0: Oh, but, no. All right, let's see if we can round it out with the C. We might have to wrap soon,
1: okay,
0: Richard.
1: Okay, so C is one and four.
0: Okay, so, and it's backwards, isn't it? So one, okay. So
1: one's on the inside, four yep. will be on the outside.
0: Okay, so one and four. Here we go. It's like playing a piano. Oh, I felt something click then. Okay, so if I take these goggles off, let's see. All right, Craig and Lord, I've got the goggles off. We've got, yeah, and you can see it. You can see this is what creates Braille. So I'm going to bring this back to the studio for you this morning. But this challenge happening here at the Queensland Tennis Centre this morning,

0: And whilst we were having a bit of fun with it this morning, Craig and Loretta, important to note that this is a vital tool that helps people who are blind or have low vision navigate. So really important, and I know that a lot of students are going to be gathering here this morning to do a lot better job than I did.
1: Yeah, it's a really important thing and something that the students are able to know about and to learn and just celebrating that role that Braille continues to have in helping people who are blind or with low vision. Thanks so much for that, Matt, and also to Richard Barker there from the Braille House, which, what, it's in its 129th anniversary year for the Braille House, doing some wonderful work.
2: Oh, they most certainly do here in Brisbane. On 612 ABC, in the next 10 minutes, we have to put some people, three in fact, in the draw for the staycation. That cue to call. Oh, well, maybe just... Oh.
3: Want to experience a staycation right in the heart of Brisbane? Well, 612 ABC Brisbane is giving you the chance. We'll throw in a night of accommodation, lunch for two, and tickets to Are You Lonesome Tonight? Saturday, September 12th. For your chance to win, call now 1300 222 612. That number again, 1300 222 612.
2: Yeah, why tease it out any longer? It's there. You know what you need to do. 1300 222 612. It could be you in the draw for a little staycay in the city. We've got the accommodation sorted. Tickets to Brisbane Festival show, Are You Lonesome Tonight? And we're seeing the festival take shape right outside our window.
1: It's
2: the Spiegel tent just next
1: door. It's up, and there's this big dome, this pink and yellow dome. There's so much happening. I was walking into the city yesterday and I actually heard people doing some sort of karaoke down there as well. It's happening.
2: Oh, yeah.
1: It was something, yeah.
2: And plenty of free stuff as part of the Brisbane Festival. You've got the Quandamooka Festival that's on over at Minjeribah, North Stradie across the weekend, the Swell Sculpture Festival on the Gold Coast. And then when it comes to sport, it is finals time. So the Dolphins, they are in action tomorrow afternoon from New Zealand up against the Warriors. So that'll be about 4 o'clock tomorrow. You'll hear the call on 612 ABC Brisbane. The Lions hosting the Crows. That's tomorrow night. Coverage on ABC Listen.
1: You haven't mentioned the Cowboys in the NRL. They're playing an elimination final against the Sharks tomorrow night.
2: They will be. So that's, the later game. And we'll have it for you right here on 612 ABC Brisbane. But one of the other big events is going to be the Bridge to Brisbane on Sunday.
1: That's right. Are you taking part in this? More than 40,000 entries celebrating the 30th anniversary of the run around the River City. So, of course, it invites everyone of all abilities to join and all ages to give it a red hot crack.
2: And yeah, you might be lacing up yourself, but let's introduce you to someone who, is raring and ready to go for the starters game.
1: Yeah, it's Klaus Mora, and Klaus is in the over 80s category. Klaus, good morning.
4: Good morning, good morning. How are you?
1: Oh, you sound like you're firing and ready to go, Klaus.
4: I'm always firing and ready to go, but I'm so slow, it doesn't really matter.
1: I don't think you are. Now, how old are you, Klaus?
4: I turn 83 in 3 weeks' time.
1: Oh, fabulous. How long have you been running?
4: I've been running basically, so since I left school, but I was never any good until my kids, I took them to Little A's and we started race walking. And I fell in love with that straight away, and I did very well at race walking. So I did most of that for 20 years. But now I'm sort of plodding along, trying to run.
1: Oh, trying to run. I think you're doing a pretty good job, because didn't you have a win or something earlier this year on the Gold Coast?
4: I did win my age group in the half marathon. Yes, I did. Yes. So that was, it took me 80 odd years to win a place in my age group. So I was really proud of it.
2: Hey, Klaus, am I allowed to ask? Are you still running on all original parts, or is there a flashy new knee or new hip in there as well?
4: No, I must admit that my body has lasted well. I didn't play a lot of football, I think, which most probably kept my thing. I have not had any operations or anything to any of my limbs. No, I'm still running on the original.
1: Oh, Klaus, you're an inspiration. See, that's the idea, to keep moving. So how many Bridgebans have you done, Klaus?
4: Yes. Well, I've been involved bridge to Brisbane for the whole time, you know. But I was, when it used to be called Bridge to Bay,
1: yep,
4: originally. That's when Phil Hungerford was in charge of it. And then it went over to Dusty Lewis, and he used to... That's the first time that you ran up north, whereas before it used to go the other way, and you used to finish down at Wynnum.
1: Yeah.
4: But now, since Dusty took up, and they used to finish at New Farm Park.
1: That's right.
4: That's right. And after it finished there, the Sunday Mail took over, and that's when I started running it. So it's a good 20 years, I suppose, that I've been running it.
1: Oh, Klaus, good on you. All right, well, it's this Sunday. So what's your preparation like? What do you do the night before?
4: Well, I don't do anything. I don't try to get too much food and that into me, because my bowels aren't the best. I shouldn't say that, but, you know.
2: Well, Loretta did ask.
1: So I did ask.
2: Okay,
1: you got to be careful with that stuff, Klaus, don't you?
4: Yes, that's right. So you've got to make sure, you know, that you don't have too much. And then other than that, I don't. It's only recently that I started, having a gel occasionally, you know, these energy gels. But, you know, I used to do it all without that, but it's only recently that I started other than that, I've got no special preparations at all.
1: You've got it covered, Klaus, and I'm with you. I hate using those portable toilets they have along the way. You don't want to use them during a run.
4: That's right, and then you can line up wherever, and, you know, you want a good time. So
1: that's right.
4: You know, you can't use the problem.
1: Klaus, thank you so much. All the very best on Sunday. We'll be watching for your time and hoping that you go well in the over 80 category. You can do it. You won the Gold Coast Half Marathon in your category. So all the very best, Klaus. Get an early night Saturday night.
4: Yeah. Okay, good. Thanks a lot.
1: See
2: good to chat to you, mate. The 30th anniversary of the Bridge to Brisbane Sunday. So for the 10K, that takes you up and over the gateway and then through the streets of the north side, the likes of Kingston Smith Drive, road closures there to be aware of in the morning of Sunday. More than 40,000 people.
1: It's always big.
2: To be lacing up.
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2: Okay, a couple of things to do before we get to news at 8 o'clock.
1: Okay.
2: Well, what? Do you want to tell me what we need to do?
1: Yeah, oh, sorry. We've got to draw the mug.
2: Yeah, that's...
1: I know I tell you what to do mostly, but anyway, let's draw the mug, shall we?
2: If you're waking up going, what mug are you talking about?
1: Do you
2: about?
1: Have a drum roll? So this is the mug that you win. You go into the drawer if you win the early curly every day. So this is the early curly.
2: Well, you've bought me enough time now to find
1: a drum roll.
2: We
1: play about 5:15. A drum roll, please.
2: I just need a couple of seconds.
1: Okay.
2: So who's in the drawer this week?
1: Oh, yeah. Okay. We have got Matt from Highgate Hill, Hannah from Woombye, Andy from Maroochydore, Graham from Wishart, and Chris from Manly West.
2: So who is getting the mug this week?
1: Oh, hang on. Oh. I dropped it.
2: Well, you have done this before.
1: Here we go.
2: Once or twice.
1: I got it. Ready?
2: Yeah,
1: it's Chris from Manly West.
2: Oh, well done, Chris from Manly West. The suspense. Oh, there we go. Well done to you.
1: And hello to James, who plays with his family. You know, they have the family game. James rings up.
2: Yeah, from Ipswich.
1: Yeah, James is heading overseas on Sunday, him and his partner Hannah. And he came in because he won a mug and he had to collect it yesterday.
2: Oh, there
1: so
2: you
1: I
2: go.
1: Met him.
2: Oh, so Chris from Manly West, you can come to us. Or wait for the mug to get to you, either way. And in the draw for the staycation, there's going to be another chance for you to go in the draw for this with Ellen Fanning on Drive after 3 o'clock this afternoon. Good luck to Kel from Heritage Park, Kerry from Capella Bar and Linda from Harvey Bay, all in the draw for our staycation in the city tomorrow night.
1: Now, 6:12 ABC Brisbane is coming to you, to your community as part of ABC Your Say, and they're in Logan at the moment. Steve Austin is broadcasting from Grand Plaza Shopping Centre.
2: Yeah, apparently near the Kmart and the Coffee Club this morning from 8:30.
1: Yeah, so come down, say good day, join the team as they celebrate the local stories, community achievements and the people helping shape one of Australia's fastest growing cities.
2: Did check in with us before the news and was a little in the dark, literally.
6: just where we are doesn't have any electricity yet, so we're just waiting to get sorted out. But we will be going to where, even if I have to pedal power myself.
1: Oh,
6: to make
1: dear.
6: The radio work.
1: We're going to have some heavy breathing then, no doubt, throughout this show.
6: Yeah. You've heard that before, though, haven't you?
1: Oh, I beg your pardon. I'm just going to sit down.
2: So there's another reason to head down, say g'day. Grand Plaza, Steve Austin after 8:30.
5: 6:12 ABC Brisbane.
2: Traffic. Hey, Brad.
7: Ah, very good morning. Mount Lindsay Highway, a little bit slow through Brainerd Heights before you get into Browns Plains this morning, between Crest Road and Green Road. Lights are back and working at Darra, Harcourt Road at Cancer Street, and still got that broken-down truck. Give me out to Road northbound in the left shoulder before the Pine Rivers Bridge at Bald Hill. So mechanic on site there, and speeds are reduced, so extra care in that stretch. Back at 8:30.
2: Thanks for that, Brad. Have a top weekend.
1: Yeah, a great weekend. Let's hope it stays nice for you, whatever you're doing.
2: Fins up!
1: Fins up! Okay.
2: It's 8 o'clock news time.
8: Hi, I'm Rachel Mealy on AM After the News. Families of Australians who died in the 9/11 attacks share their stories a quarter of a century on, and why some data centres aren't subject to the federal government's new rules.
9: ABC News, good morning. I'm Kira Jones. The Queensland Government has denied responsibility for the state's worsening financial position amid a looming credit rating cut. Chelsea Malunga reports.
10: The ABC understands Queensland's AA-plus rating is set to be cut imminently for the first time in 17 years. AMP Chief Economist Shane Oliver says it could drive up the cost of servicing the state's ballooning debt.
11: Could mean pressure for higher taxes, or it could mean less in the way of government services. You know, in other words, a out of fiscal austerity.
10: The looming rating cut has sparked a blame game between the federal Labor government and the LNP state government. Queensland Treasurer David Janetsky has accused Canberra of cost shifting, while his federal counterpart Jim Chalmers says the state needs to better manage its finances.
9: The United States is marking 25 years since the September 11 terrorist attacks that changed the nation and the world. North America correspondent Cayman Gok reports.
12: The deadliest domestic attack in American history has had a lasting impact, reshaping the country's foreign policy, travel and place in the world. Security is high in New York City as preparations are finalised to honour the nearly 3,000 killed that day. In the 25 years that have followed, more than 9,000 people have died from 9/11-related illnesses after they were exposed to toxic dust and debris in the aftermath of the terrorist attacks. In this year's ceremony, there'll be an extra moment of silence to remember the people who have died since from sickness. Cayman Gok, ABC News, New York.
9: US Vice President J.D. Vance will pitch his vision for America's future at a Republican convention in Dallas. America's editor John Lyons reports.
13: The Vice President will be the keynote speaker on the second day of the Republican Party's midterm convention in Texas. On the first day, President Donald Trump promised that should the Republicans hold on to both the House of Representatives and the Senate after the midterm elections in November, every adult American would be given $5,000. For Vice President Vance, the speech is seen as a major opportunity for him to stake his claim to be the Republican nomination for the 2028 presidential election. John Lyons, ABC News, Dallas.
9: A newly detected pest is wreaking havoc across southeast Queensland berry farms, causing millions of dollars in crop losses. Jennifer Nichols explains.
14: Biosecurity measures failed to keep Franklinella intonsa out of Australia. It was identified in April, but may have been spreading here for years. The thrip feeds on flowers, buds and foliage. Bronzed berries were its calling card, but it also targets other fruits, vegetables and flowers. Queensland Strawberry Growers President Adrian Schultz says the insect's causing major losses.
15: I've been on farms where it's 100%. They've had to strip all the fruit off the plants. They haven't even bothered packing it.
14: Pesticides haven't worked, so growers are using beneficial bugs to attack the pest. They're asking customers to support the industry by buying berries.
9: Final preparations are underway in Melbourne as the city prepares to host around 100,000 American football fans for the NFL's first regular season game in Australia. Steph Ferrier is there.
16: Federation Square in the CBD has been transformed into the Melbourne end zone, so those fans who aren't lucky enough to score a ticket into the packed out MCG can make the most of the entertainment and game on the big screen this morning. Extra public transport services are being put on for the many thousands of people streaming into the city, eager to soak up the atmosphere. The main gates around the MCG open at 7 a.m., but there'll be music and entertainment at the Melbourne Park Precinct

0: and along the riverfront. 49ers fans are taking out a small piece of Fed Square for themselves, decking it out in red and white and relabeling it the home of the faithful for their watch party. Kickoff is at 10:35 local time.
1: The NRL final series kicks off tonight with the Knights playing the in-form Rabbitohs in a do-or-die elimination final in Sydney. In the AFL, Fremantle host Geelong in a semi-final in Perth. The winner will take on the Sydney Swans in a preliminary final at the SCG next week. Queensland's weather, scattered showers for eastern districts and the northern Cape York Peninsula, tending widespread at times about the north tropical coast. Isolated showers for the far southwest and in the western Gulf Country district, mostly fine elsewhere. Cairns 27, Townsville 28, Mackay and Bundaberg 24, Rockhampton 26, Mount Isa 33, Toowoomba 19. Showers for the southeast, Brisbane, Ipswich and Logan heading to a top of 23 degrees, the Gold Coast 22, the Sunshine Coast 21. ABC News.
2: Good morning, welcome to AM. I'm Rachel Mealy coming to you from the lands of the Turrbal and Yuggera people in Brisbane. On today's program, a quarter of a century on, the world remembers the day the world changed on 9/11. And Melbourne prepares for an NFL extravaganza with hopes of luring Australian players.
3: The goal of the NFL is to grow this game globally. They want not only people watching it, they want people playing it. And the best way to do that is to hope that there's some kid from here in Melbourne and he will be motivated to want to play.
2: It's been 25 years since the September 11 terrorist attacks that upended the world. The United States is commemorating the thousands killed. The deadliest domestic attack in American history has had a lasting impact, reshaping foreign policy and travel. North America correspondent Cayman Gock reports from New York.
4: When two hijacked passenger jets crashed into the World Trade Center, firefighter Michael O'Connell rushed to the Twin Towers.
5: It was just paper blowing all over the place, and you just were walking in and standing in that big pile of, like, you know, white dust.
4: He was one of thousands of emergency responders who spent days and weeks amid the ash and rubble.
5: And all you saw, I mean, you're talking 200 some odd stories of office building. We didn't find a desk, a chair, a lamp. It was disintegrating into that dust that you see. People were covered in.
4: On September 11 in 2001, Al-Qaeda terrorists hijacked four planes, crashing two in New York, one into the Pentagon in Washington, D.C., and another downed in a Pennsylvania field after passengers heroically rebelled. Four former presidents are expected to attend the ceremony at Ground Zero in New York, while Donald Trump will be in the U.S. Capitol to commemorate those lost.
6: We will never forget those we lost, and we will never forget the immortal heroes of September 11th, 2001.
4: Nearly 3,000 people were killed in what was the deadliest foreign attack on American soil, including 10 Australians. It upended foreign policy, travel, and the world. President George W. Bush declared war in Afghanistan, and Australia, alongside other American allies, took part in Operation Enduring Freedom.
7: Our war on terror begins with Al-Qaeda, but it does not end there.
4: The terrorist attacks also caused an ongoing crisis in the States. 25 years on, and more than 9,000 people have died from illnesses linked to the toxic materials they were exposed to from the dust and debris. Michael O'Connell is now retired with an autoimmune disease. He advocates for first responders suffering from health issues.
5: It's a sad reality we live with, and we have a saying that it's not like if it's going to happen, it's just when.
4: The New York City government has released thousands of documents detailing what was known about the toxic smoke from 9/11. Mayor Zoran Mamdani says the administration at the time withheld important health information.
8: These are documents that show what the city knew about the toxic air around Ground Zero, when they knew it, and how they acted to limit liability.
4: In the city's annual ceremony, there are six moments of silence to remember those killed that day. This year, there'll be a seventh, to acknowledge the thousands more that have died since from sickness. This is Cayman Gock in New York reporting for AM.
2: As we've heard, almost 3,000 people were killed in 9/11, including 10 Australians. And today, families of Australians who perished in 9/11 are sharing their stories.

0: an environmental architect who worked on the 91st floor of the South World Trade Center. Weeks later, the day before his memorial, Peter's body was found and delivered to his home in upstate New York.
1: In a huge coffin with an American flag draped over it, to me it was like he died again.
0: Jeff Thompson's older brother Stephen was at a conference in the North World Trade Center when he was killed. Jeff says his family have been accosted and threatened by journalists. He came to expect journalists to chase down his parents at every anniversary.
2: I kept sort of pushing it back in their faces and using them as the face of 9/11 in Australia. The insensitivity with which they've approached us as a family is pretty disgusting.
0: But it's the pushing of an Islamophobic agenda that makes Jeff particularly angry. One moment stands out. It was September 11, 2005. About 300 members of the Australian Muslim community had gathered in Sydney for an anti-terrorism summit. Jeff was on the train home from work when he got the call.
2: This journalist wanted me to express a negative view just so that they could have a hate-filled article on their grubby television show.
0: In May 2011, US Special Forces killed Osama bin Laden, the mastermind of the 9/11 terrorist attacks. News stations broadcast images of jubilant street parties. People flocked to the White House. And then US President Barack Obama's approval ratings jumped 11%.
3: On nights like this one, we can say to those families who have lost loved ones to Al-Qaeda's terror, justice has been done.
0: It prompted Simon Kennedy to speak out for the first time.
4: It felt a bit celebratory for my money. Injustice is something that everyone wanted, but I don't have the murderous agenda.
0: Simon's mother, Yvonne Kennedy, had been celebrating her retirement with a trip to the US when the plane she was travelling on crashed into the Pentagon. A few years ago, Simon travelled to Guantanamo Bay detention camp. There, Simon came face to face with the man who planned the attacks that killed his mother, Khalid Sheikh Mohammed, charged with 2,977 counts of first-degree murder.
4: I just saw, I guess, some sad shell of a man who made some pretty poor decisions. Those decisions did lead to me losing my mother, but hating that guy wasn't going to bring her back.
0: Stuart Knox's twin brother, Andrew Knox, was working in the North World Trade Center when he was killed. Stuart says he never had any interest in retaliation. He's marched against the war on terror.
5: We all know from history that war claims innocent lives. That was some of the hardest stuff to see, Olivia.
0: Andrew Knox and Peter Gilavari never met. Their brothers have connected in the years since their deaths. A connection, they say, has been more healing than hatred could ever be.
6: Olivia Sanders reporting. You're listening to AM where it's 12 minutes past 8. Donald Trump has promised to give every American $5,000 should the Republican Party win big at the midterm elections in November. That $1 trillion promise, coupled with sticky inflation, rising interest rates, and now an escalation in the Middle East, has sent worries through the global economy. Dr. Brendan Rinn is the chief economist at KPMG. I spoke to him a short time ago. Brendan Rinn, it may be unlikely that those payments are ever made to Americans, but it's sent some worries through the global economy.
7: It certainly has, and it's not only those worries, but there's also more escalation within the Middle East and concerns around what's happening with oil prices as well. And those concerns are feeding all the way through into US government bonds and across all maturities. You've seen those bonds rise by about 15 basis points pretty much overnight.
6: That escalation in the Middle East has to do with Yemen's Houthi rebels. They've reportedly seized a strategic Red Sea port city of Mocha from the Saudi-backed pro-government forces. What sort of impact do you think that that will have on international shipping and global oil supply chains?
7: I think it's certainly going to be raising concerns about how open the Red Sea is going to be in terms of a shipping channel going forward. While the Houthi spokesman said that the Red Sea and Bab al-Mandeb Strait remain safe and uninterrupted, but they're going to maintain a ban on Saudi ships, I think that most ship-owning companies are going to be incredibly cautious about using that shipping route going forward. What that means is it's going to continue to place pressure not only on oil prices globally, but also on other goods that are transported through that shipping route.

0: which means that they'll have to be possibly rerouted down through the Cape of Good Hope. And that's going to add time and cost, which is then going to add to inflation globally.
1: As you've said, the price of crude oil has hit its highest levels in months. Bond yields have continued to rise and stocks are falling on global indices. What's in store for Australia?
0: I think if what we saw overnight was that the European Central Bank raised their deposit rate by 25 basis points and there was a market expectation that they'll still have three more rate rises in Europe over the next 12 months. The market expectation is that the Fed will raise its federal fund rate next week. There's market expectation of about 70% that that will increase. And we'll see the August CPI data tonight come out, which I think will see inflation running hotter than expectations, particularly given that producer price indices were released overnight as well, which show that PPI in the US is now running at 5.4% year on year. So all of that's leading up to the fact that we're expecting to see the US increase its interest rates and Australia will follow suit.
1: Yeah, so how do you think the Reserve Bank here will be weighing all of this ahead of its next interest rate decision at the end of this month?
0: So I think the international pressure is one issue, but I still think the Australian RBA is much more concerned about what's happening on the supply side in Australia. We've got inflation still running well above the RBA target band, and you've already started to see some of the RBA officials this week talking about the need to raise interest rates in anticipation or in advance of the next RBA meeting at the end of this month. So I certainly think the next meeting will be a live meeting, and our expectation has always been that we need to see another 25 basis point increase at least coming through. In fact, certainly our view that the Reserve Bank will look back at last month's meeting in hindsight and wish they would have moved then.
1: Brendan Rinn, thanks very much for joining AM.
0: Thank you.
1: And Dr. Brendan Rinn is the Chief Economist at KPMG. A koala park on the mid-north coast of New South Wales has caused a rare split in the Greens Party. At the centre of it, carbon credits that state governments can earn through protecting native forests. Political reporter Evelyn Manfield has the story.
2: The result of the division is ayes 27, noes 34.
3: A divided Senate and a divided Greens Party.
4: Protecting 176,000 hectares of native forest and safeguarding habitat for around 12,000 koalas.
3: Greens leader Larissa Waters sided with Labor, only for her colleague to declare,
5: Labor is holding koalas hostage and threatening their extinction unless they can profit from their habitat.
3: Nick McKim is one of three Green senators who took the rare step of crossing the floor to vote against the party and with the coalition.
5: There is no guarantee that a single extra hectare of forest will be protected through this methodology.
3: At the heart of the fight, the proposed Great Koala National Park in northern New South Wales. Essentially, a critical hurdle for the project is for it to be registered under a federal scheme known as the Improved Native Forest Management Method, which allows state governments to earn carbon credits for protecting forests. Chris Bowen is the Federal Minister for Climate Change and Energy.
6: If you believe in ending native forest logging or moving away from it and reducing it, then you vote for this method.
3: The Greens did secure changes, including not allowing coal and gas projects to use offsets. But still, Senator McKim warned,
5: we may never again see a national park or a marine protected area created unless the carbon or the biodiversity can be monetised in some way.
3: A claim the Assistant Minister for Climate Change, Josh Wilson, has denied.
7: There's no trade-off here. This is a method that rightly attributes value to the carbon storage that occurs when native forests keep growing and aren't subject to harvesting or logging.
3: AM contacted six Green senators, including the leader, Larissa Waters, and none of them were available for comment. Former Greens leader and one of the founders of the party, Bob Brown, says he would have sided with the senators who crossed the floor. But he argues the split doesn't undermine Larissa Waters' authority as leader, and he understands why the majority of the party supported Labor. It's the carbon credits he's critical of.
8: What Labor is doing here is neutralising that wonderful saving of the planet.

0: and it by keeping carbon in the vegetation. It's perverse, it's wrong, and history will show us that it's extremely costly as climate change comes to change the lives of everybody.
1: Labor says it's deeply hypocritical to call for an end to logging but not support its scheme.
2: Evelyn Manfield reporting. As the federal government develops new rules for AI data centres amid two parliamentary inquiries into the issue, a glut of large new data centres are charging ahead regardless. An ABC analysis has revealed there are 25 centres under construction or approved that will not be subject to the government's new rules because they got the green light before the rules came in. And those 25 new data centres will use nearly twice as much power as all of Australia's current data centres combined. National AI reporter Cam Wilson.
3: In Sydney's Outer West, construction is underway on a new data centre. There are already 162 centres operating in Australia, with dozens more already approved or being built. This one, being built in the suburb of Horsley Park for a company called NextDC, would be the country's biggest. The development has local residents, like Jack Tollefson, worried about the potential impacts on the surrounding environment.
4: The light pollution, the air pollution, the noise pollution that they put out, they are quite disruptive to the local ecosystem and local habitats, native wildlife, especially nocturnal wildlife.
3: The growth and approval for new data centres is coming at such a speed and scale, it's proving hard to keep track of.
5: I think we're adding almost a new data centre every day to the database, so it's growing very quickly.
3: Alex Thompson is a co-founder and director of RenewMap, a company that uses publicly available data sets as well as private insights to track new development in energy and data centre projects. He says it's not just the pace of data centre developments that's growing, but the size of the data centres being approved.
5: Currently operating today, 2 gigawatts of data centres. We've got 3.5 gigawatts under construction. And from what we're tracking, nearly 25 gigawatts in the development pipeline. Obviously, not all of these data centres will get built, but from what we're seeing, they're significantly larger in scale to what's currently in operations.
3: The ABC's analysis of planning documents and company records has revealed that there are 25 new data centre projects that are either under construction or have been approved. And while the Albanese government has flagged plans for new rules to make data centres minimise water use and maximise energy efficiency, they won't come into effect until next year at the earliest and won't apply to centres already being built. In the meantime, Senator Sarah Hanson-Young and the Greens are calling for a moratorium on data centre developments.
6: If these rules are to regulate the construction of big AI, we've got to get on with it. We know that there is already huge pressures on local communities where data centres are being proposed and even starting to be built before we've put in place any rules and regulation.
3: While politicians thrash out guidelines for Australia's data centres, investors and developers are charging on. Kate Muller, an energy transition partner at law firm Ashurst Perkins Coie, says Australia is an attractive market for data centre developers.
7: The degree of debate, guideline and regulation is unlikely to deter that investment, and we certainly haven't seen that in our practice and with the people that we're speaking to around industry. Indeed, we expect to see a genuine drive toward more data centre development in Australia.
3: The parliamentary inquiry into artificial intelligence and data centres has hearings scheduled for later this month and is due to report back in November.
2: Cam Wilson reporting. York Peninsula in South Australia is known for its grain production, but down on the southern tip, they're harvesting something other than grain from deep underground. A couple with a background in wine has found the pristine mineral water beneath their property is worth bottling. Kerry State caught up with the local producers tapping into the growing global thirst for premium water.
8: Passionate surfer Damien Smith was lured to the rugged western side of York Peninsula in 2008 by the waves. His wife was won over by the untouched beaches and sweeping dunes.
9: This is spectacular up here, isn't it?
8: What looks like a desert on top hides a freshwater reserve below.
9: All right, so this is a bit cosy.
10: This is our access point to the Caribbee aquifer.
9: So how far down does this go?
10: We access the aquifer at about 8 to 10 foot, and it goes down to about 25 foot.
8: The couple initially extracted the water for their home and vegetable garden. Then testing revealed something special.
10: The person who helped us, who's a water engineer, he said, this is a unicorn. And he said, it's the balance of the minerals in it, but it's pristine. So no one's touched this water
11: at all. Which was good news for him because he'd been drinking it out of the pipe.
9: So how does the layers of the aquifer actually influence the flavour and the feel of the water?
10: So the keys really in here is calcium, which gives you that beautiful rich mouthfeel, and magnesium from mid to back palate gives lift.
8: They've now decided to share their ample cellar, launching still and sparkling mineral water.
9: How are you keeping on top of, you know, the actual amount of water you're harvesting and making sure you don't take out too much?
10: Independent government reports that say how much we can actually take safely. We'd probably need to be twice the size of San Pellegrino to actually potentially do any damage to this basin, and we're not that.
12: Explosion of flavour happening.
8: The rise of premium waters was on show at an international tasting event hosted by the Fine Water Society, with more than 100 entries.
10: Going to Montreal in May was a real eye-opener in terms of people were analysing all the different waters.
8: Fine Water Society co-founder Michael Mushers says Australia is an emerging player in an industry trying to take water beyond basic hydration.
13: 20 years ago, you had one salt in your kitchen and this came from a factory. Now everyone has two or three salts at home, right? And I think water is now in the process of making exactly the same transition.
8: Adelaide sommelier Dan McAvoy has put the York Peninsula water on his restaurant's beverage list at $10 a bottle.
14: I've seen other water brands go a lot higher than that, and they're coming from Italy, they're coming from France. We can get something in our backyard, which I think objectively is better for a lesser cost.
2: Dan McAvoy ending that report by Kerry State, and Landline will have more on that water evolution on Sunday at 12:30. The Los Angeles Rams and San Francisco 49ers are set to make history in Melbourne this morning. The two American football sides will play the first ever regular season NFL game in Australia in front of a sold-out crowd at the MCG. So why has the NFL decided to play a game on the other side of the world? And are Australians interested? Oliver Gordon has been taking a look.
15: From California to Melbourne.
16: Say bang, bang, Niner gang. And when we get a first down, we say, and that's a 49er first down.
17: Awoo, awoo, awoo, let's go!
15: After travelling across the world, 49ers fan Candy Finlay will be at the MCG for the NFL.
16: I've recovered. I'm expecting my boys to go out there and kick teeth in.
15: It won't just be overseas visitors at the stadium. Australian Ryan Holloway will be there backing the LA Rams, who are the nominal home team for the game.
18: I know the 49ers have been out here earlier and really interacting and engaging with the community, which has been awesome, but the MCG tomorrow is going to be Rams House.
15: The opposing teams have approached their preparation very differently. The 49ers flew in a week ago. Whilst acclimatising, they've spoken highly of Melbourne's baristas and watched an AFL game. The LA Rams have taken the FIFO approach, arriving less than 24 hours before the game. Rams player Quentin Lake reckons his team's approach will give them the edge.
19: For us, it's going to feel like we're playing a game at 5:35 p.m. at home. You know, we're going to peak at the right time. Coach always talks about that as peak at the right time, and I think the plan and the procedure that we have is giving us the best chance to do that.
15: There are only 17 games in a regular NFL season, so every win and loss is crucial.
20: It is a huge one. It is a division game. It is a game that will matter in January. They really did give you guys a great game, not an exhibition game, but a real one.
21: Fred Warner for the touchdown.
15: Netflix Sports' Elle Duncan will be broadcasting the game to audiences in the U.S.
20: I think that you're going to see the ultimate game of chess in that these two are division teams and they know each other well. So if there's moments where it feels a little bit slow or it feels like it's more of a defensive slog, I would say that's not necessarily a bad thing because both of these teams can get incredibly explosive when it counts.
15: Since 2007, the NFL has held regular season games outside the U.S. in cities such as London, Munich and Mexico City. Last year, the NFL entered into a multi-year agreement with the Victorian government to stage regular season matches in Melbourne. The Victorian government is reportedly paying between $10 to $15 million per game. with a view to making more than that amount back through extra tourism. The game kicks off at 10:35 a.m. Australian Eastern Standard Time, so it can be watched

0: live by US audiences in their prime time Thursday night slot.
1: Oliver Gordon reporting. And that's AM for today. AM's executive producer is Michael Edwards. Today's program's been produced by Catherine Gregory. The associate producer this week is Alison Schau. Technical production by Kim White and David Lawford. I'm Rachel Mealy. Have a safe and happy weekend. It's 8:30.
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4: Welcome to Mornings with Steve Austin.
5: Lovely to have you along. Morning to you. My name's Steve Austin, broadcasting live from the Grand Plaza Shopping Centre at Browns Plains. I have to tell you, this place is pumping with action. In fact, it's been pumping with action for quite a while because we've already met a group of walkers who are walkers with attitude, some local residents who regularly come to the Grand Plaza at Browns Plains and they circumnavigate for exercise reasons, and we've managed to convince them to talk. One of the many different unusual community groups that you see here at Browns Plains. This morning, I'll be joined by the relatively new head of the Queensland Building and Construction Commission, the Chief Executive Angelo Lambrinos. You may recall the QBCC was audited, reviewed a couple of years back, a number of recommendations made. So what has actually changed in the way the QBCC operates? We'll find out about that. And then the Federal Treasurer, Jim Chalmers, the Treasurer of Australia, joins me here this morning. You may have heard Parliamentary Question Time yesterday. There's talk going around that Queensland's credit rating is about to be downgraded. As far as I'm aware, it hasn't happened yet, but the talk is very strong. And the Treasurer reacted in Federal Parliament yesterday. We'll find out why he reacted so viscerally later on this morning. We'll check news headlines very soon, but first of all,
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2: Traffic.
6: At the moment, very good morning, Steve. At the moment at Belmont, got a breakdown gateway southbound before Old Cleveland Road. No delays there. Got some lights on flash at Barton, Jubilee Terrace and Coopers Camp Road. It has been busy through there this morning, but take it easy in that very busy intersection. A broken down cement truck, Logan Motorway westbound, left lane after Drew's Road. Traffic's been back to Tanimura and the M1. And also a breakdown at Drewvale, Logan Motorway eastbound, the Gateway Motorway. No delays in that stretch. And still a breakdown sitting on the M1 southbound in the shoulder after Uralpa Road at Pippa Bar. Has been a little bit under speed between Helens Vale and Gavin towards the Gold Coast, and northbound a little bit stop-start around Slacks Creek as well. Centenary Highway, slow inbound through Jindalee, that's settled down, and also easing between Darra and Oxley. Has been busy on both of the roads through Parkinson around Illawarra Street, and also still heavy Mount Lindsay Highway northbound between Crest Road and Green Road through Baronia Heights. A little bit under speed on Browns Plains Road around Waller Road as you make way through Browns Plains and around the shopping centre as well, just under speed. I'm Brad from ATN, back in 15 minutes on 612 ABC Brisbane.
5: Brad, thank you very much. We don't have news headlines for you. Yeah, so that's all right. We'll check that out at 9 o'clock. It's 17 degrees at St Lucia. In Hemant, it's 16 degrees. At Victoria Point, it's 16 degrees. At 1 Mile, it's 15. In Bars Scrub, it's 16 degrees. In Griffin, it's 15. On the Gold Coast, it's 18. On the Sunshine Coast, it's 15. And at Browns Plains, it's smoking hot. Well, not quite. It's 15, 19 degrees, somewhere around about there. I walked outside before and it was perfect climate. So we're broadcasting from the Grand Plaza here in Browns Plains. And we're here because we're asking people in some of the areas of southeast Queensland to have their say about the issues that are affecting their community. And so we'll be interviewing a couple of local community groups and community members here very soon. But one of the major state government bodies that is constantly in the headlines and complained about is the Queensland Building and Construction Commission. It seems it could be probably the most complained about government bodies in the state. In 2022, there was a review into the QBCC, which made a range of recommendations. There was fallout from that, and there is now a new Chief Executive and Commissioner, Angelo Lambrinos. Angelo, morning to you. Thanks for joining me this morning. Appreciate it.
7: Good morning, Steve. Great to be with you.
5: Why did you want the job of one of the most controversial government bodies there is?
7: Look, a very interesting question, and one I've been asked multiple times in my first year in the role. Can I start by saying that I've come into this role with my eyes completely wide open. I did my due diligence. I was aware of the history. And I've always been drawn to these types of challenges. If I reflect on my 30-year-plus career, nearly every role I've taken on has been an opportunity to reform, transform, rescue, and make a difference. So when I took the role, the number of times people said to me, "Congratulations, Angelo, but do you really know what you're getting yourself into? Well done, Angelo, but do you know the mountain you're about to climb?" I actually had to...
5: Did anyone call you an idiot? Because it's the job that no one wanted, apparently.
7: Well, not necessarily, but what I did push back with and say is, look, thanks for the accolades, but spare me the buts. I know what the buts are. It's right. Because of the buts that I've actually taken on the role. So rather than looking at it as a poison chalice, as it was referred to at the time, I looked at it as an absolute opportunity to come in and make a difference. I'm not here to prosecute the past. I can't wave a magic wand and change that, but I can certainly take the learnings from the past and make changes going forward.
5: There was both a Queensland Audit Office examination of the Queensland Building and Construction Commission, and there was Jim Varghese's inquiry into the office that made 17 recommendations and a range of actions after that. You're both the regulator and the insurer, as I see it still, of the home warranty scheme. Why? Because, as I understand it, that was one of the main recommendations, that role be separated in your office. Why didn't you do that?
7: So, just to be clear, the recommendation was for an independent insurance expert to come in and ask that very question. And that's the recommendation that was implemented, and the outcome and the conclusion of that independent expert review was that it should stay where it is, and that is the most effective and most efficient way to run the scheme and in accordance with industry best practice. So
5: Jim Varghese is wrong.
7: Well, he made a recommendation to have an independent expert, insurance expert, assess where it should sit. And that's what was implemented. So an independent expert came in and did that review and concluded that it should stay where it is because that's industry best practice.
5: So this very scenario is what leads to the vast majority of complaints about your office, that you're both the regulator and the insurer, which is seen as an inherent conflict of interest potential.
7: I don't necessarily agree with that. I think if you look at any insurer, it's the same organisation that takes the premium, it's the same organisation that makes the claim assessment, it's the same organisation that pays out the claim. So it's no different to that. But let me just make one clarification, because I think it's actually quite dangerous to call the Queensland Home Warranty Scheme an insurance policy. It's not a commercial-grade, comprehensive insurance policy like you might take out for your car, for example, where you're insuring it for market value or agreed value, and if it's written off or stolen, you get the full replacement value. The Queensland Home Warranty Scheme is a statutory warranty introduced by government that ensures every Queenslander who's building or renovating in Queensland has a safety net in the event that something goes wrong. But there are very strict and limited eligibility requirements. There are very tight timeframes for making a claim, and it is capped at $200,000 regardless of how big your build actually is. And it's important to understand those things because most homeowners who are making a claim don't realise those limitations until after they've had to make a claim.
5: How many complaints have come in under the new scheme or under your administration about this scenario? Do you happen to know off the top of your head?
7: Look, I don't have the complaint numbers associated with the claims, but what I can say is we have introduced a homeowner forum. So I've been on the road over the last 6 weeks talking to homeowners across the regions, better informing and better educating them about what the Queensland Home Warranty Scheme is and what it isn't, because there's a huge disconnect between those expectations and perceptions and the reality of what the scheme actually is.
5: It's significant because a home is a person's most valuable asset they'll probably ever own. They live there, and if some building work is done, a renovation or a repair is done, they want it done right so the roof doesn't leak. And as a result, that's why your office is a core of such focus. But if your office is having to tell people this is the way the scheme runs, is there a... I need to ask you then, I'll reframe my question, I'm sorry. Are you

0: how do you guarantee that work is done as per required? The contract is met, because that's all people want. They want a builder, because you've got a whole lot of new builders, new tradies coming in who are being trained very quickly, which to me suggests there's real potential for more mistakes or flaws.
1: Yeah, so a couple of points there. As Queensland's independent building and construction regulator, our role is not to guarantee outcomes from commercial contracts between a homeowner and a
0: builder. You're the policeman, though.
1: We're the policemen for upholding the quality of the building standards and codes. Yeah. So if it's not built to code, we have an obligation to come in and check that if it is defective, we have the powers to issue a direction to the builder to fix those defects. And if they don't comply with that direction, we have powers to take action against their licence, which ultimately is their livelihood. So the last thing a builder wants is demerits or infringements or fines against their licence.
0: Okay.
1: So that's the way the regulation operates. We don't get involved in commercial disputes between a homeowner and a builder. How they agree their terms and conditions is up to them and their lawyers. But what we do want to make sure is that standards and codes are upheld. And in the event that a builder does the wrong thing by the homeowner in terms of quality of work, we step in with the powers to direct them to fix it.
0: My guest is the new Chief Executive of the Queensland Building and Construction Commission, the QBCC. Angelo Lambrinos is his name. Angelo, builders, insolvency and financial monitoring. There are so many collapses at the moment of construction companies or building companies. It started as a result of the pandemic, first of all, but given that you're getting insight into what's going on inside the system, why do you think there are so many construction companies or building companies that are collapsing of recent times?
1: Again, Steve, I just need to put some of this into perspective for your listeners. There's around 130,000 licensees across Queensland.
0: Licensed builders or companies?
1: Well, both.
0: Both, okay. Yep.
1: So you can hold a license as an individual tradie, and you can hold a license as a large multi-million dollar company. So
0: yep.
1: It's 130,000 licensees across the state. Last year, we had 196 insolvencies. So that's less than 0.2% of the market, of the industry, falling into insolvencies. And when we look at the averages over the last 5 years, so since the pandemic, it's been hovering between 150 and 200 insolvencies year on year. Now, even at 0.2%, one insolvency is going to impact multiple homeowners. I think it's important to also put into context that out of those 196, call it 200 insolvencies, half of those related to licensees that turned over less than $800,000 a year, which means they're sole operators, they're only taking on one client at a time, they don't have any employees on the books because they're operating on their own, and they may or may not have one or two subbies working for them. So when they go under, it doesn't have that contagion effect across the whole industry as it might do with a $250 million turnover company that has got so many subbies supporting them. Having said that, though, insolvencies are something we're constantly watching. We have got a financial assessment unit that is constantly monitoring the financial health of all our licensees. And where we see inconsistencies, either through money owed complaints or how funds are flowing in and out of project trust accounts, that raises red flags for us, which invites a deeper dive. So last year we did just under 500 financial audits and just under 700 investigations for money owed debts. And as a result of those, we suspended in the order of, it was just 150 licences, and we cancelled another that many as well. So we are...
0: I'm taking from that you're not too worried about the rate of builders collapsing or companies collapsing. You're not too worried here in Queensland, at least.
1: Well, the data suggests that there is a stable year-on-year number of insolvencies hovering between 150 and 200. It is marginally creeping up over the last couple of years, so that would suggest that it is trending upwards. And look, of course, there's a shortage of skills in the state. There is a $69 billion building and construction pipeline to build. There's a million homes to build by 2042. So there's a lot of pressure, and we are developing a pressure cooker environment for the industry, which means with the shortage of skills, we are going to need more people coming into the state to be able to supply.

0: that supply the labour to do the work.
1: And so as those builders that come in, they have to be licensed here in Queensland,
0: absolutely,
1: don't they? So, do they have to do anything in particular? Do they just sign a form, tick and flick?
0: No.
1: Do you have to show them, they have to learn what the Queensland Building Code is?
0: Yeah, so there's two ways to do that. One is they come across with the right technical skills and the right experience where we are able to then mutually recognise it for an equivalent licence here. So we do the mapping and give them a Queensland licence. But if there are any gaps between the skills and qualifications they bring into the state and what's required to hold a licence in Queensland, they then have to go off and do those modules to be able to meet our requirements to build in Queensland.
1: All right, my guest is Angelo Lambrinos from the QBCC. Is one of the other chief complaints, and I'll wrap it up after this, I think, but the QBCC often sends matters to the Queensland Civil Administrative Tribunal, QCAT. And one of the chief complaints was that you weren't acting professionally, that this is pre your time, but the QBCC is required, because it's a state government set up body, should act as a model litigant. In other words, you should be setting the standard for behaviour legally. Are you now? Because you were seen criticised previously that you were not doing that. Has anything changed?
0: So I can unequivocally and deliberately say yes. In my very short term here today, it's been just over a year, I can assure you that QBCC operates as a model litigant. Our role when a matter goes to QCAT, and just to be clear, most matters that go to QCAT are not because we take them to QCAT, it's because
1: a builder.
0: The builder or the homeowner who has disagreed with our decision wants it externally reviewed in QCAT.
1: Yep.
0: So when we go to QCAT, our role is to support the member of the tribunal reach the correct decision. And if that means that on the review of any new information that's presented in QCAT, we need to take the matter back and reconsider it. As model litigants, we will actually request the tribunal to take the case back to make a new decision, to reconsider the decision based on new information, okay, rather than wasting everyone's time in QCAT.
1: I'm mindful of the time. I've got to quickly speak with someone in just a moment. But before I do that, why then do you think another e-petition has appeared on the Queensland Parliamentary website calling for another inquiry into your organisation, the QBCC?
0: Every community member has the right and the opportunity to request these reviews. I've been in the role just over a year. There are a number of changes we've made that I'm really proud of as an organisation, and really proud of our team with the changes we've made. But unfortunately, I can't wave a wand and change everything overnight. So this will take time. And in the meantime, if the community is still frustrated with certain aspects, they have every right to request these inquiries.
1: I appreciate you joining me here this morning. Thank you very much for your time, Angelo Lambrinos. Angelo Lambrinos is the new head, only in a year in a job, of the Queensland Building and Construction Commission.
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3: Traffic.
4: I got a crash just into Robertson Main Road northbound. Left lane is blocked after McCulloch Street. Traffic's already back to Lister Street at Sunnybank. Got a breakdown at Belmont Gateway southbound before Old Clifton Road. No delays there. Lights are on flash at Barton. It has been busy around Jubilee Terrace and Cooper's Camp Roads this morning, so extra care at that intersection. Broken down cement truck at Tanimura. Logan Motorway westbound left lane after Drew's Road has been back to the M1. And also a breakdown Logan Motorway eastbound the Gateway Motorway at Drewvale. And still got the breakdown sitting on the M1 southbound. If you're heading towards the Gold Coast after you Walpa Road at Pippa Bar, no delays there. It has been easing around the Gold Coast as well between Helens Bar and Gay, but northbound under speed around Sykes Creek. I'm Brad from A10. I'll be back after 9 at 6:12 ABC Brisbane.
1: Brad, thank you very much.
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1: Lovely to have you along this morning, broadcasting from the Grand Plaza at Browns Plains. After 9, I'll be interviewing a group of local rebels. They're known as the Walking Rebels. They're a group of people in red T-shirts who do circumnavigation of the Grand Plaza shopping centre at Browns Plains. And these guys are getting seriously fit. You'll hear why they do it after 9 o'clock this morning. But hooning in some of the areas around Logan City, particularly in Yarrabilba, continues to be a bit of an issue for local residents. The intersection of Waterford Tambourine Road and Yarrabilba Drive has become

0: hotspot for hooning in the Logan area. Sadly, it often ends up in the news bulletins at 7 o'clock at night. The hooning blocks off the only exit out of the suburb for over 15,000 residents, putting their lives at risk. Now, last week, I spoke with one of the residents about her experience at that intersection.
1: Yeah, so I was coming up Waterford Tambourine Road, just about to come into Yarrabilba, and I was just coming back from a show down in the Gold Coast, and my partner was asleep in the car, and my two-month-old was asleep in the back. And as we're coming up the road, all I saw was just a bunch of cars and just people standing all on the grass strip down the side of Yarrabilba. And I was like, oh, I wonder if an accident's happened here or something. And as I'm coming up, all of a sudden I just see a group of men, like, all over the road, like, all through the lights. And I'm driving up, and next minute one of them starts coming over to my car, and he's telling me to slow down, and he's, like, telling me to stop so that he could come to my car. And I just put my foot down. I was like, no, I'm not stopping. I've got my two-month-old in the car. Yeah, I just put my foot down. I wasn't stopping, whether the light was red or green, as bad as that sounds. I was like, I'm putting our safety first with this one. And he started coming in front of my car, like trying to stop me. So I've had to go around him, and a few others were coming from the grass to my car, like started running over. And I've just put my foot down and gone through the light. And I've looked in my rearview mirror. Some of them were running after my car. And a few of them were like, just leave it, just leave it. And they're just like throwing their hands like, nah, we missed that one.
0: So that's a listener I spoke to last week. Well, joining me here at Browns Plains at Grand Plaza is the Logan District Chief Superintendent for the Queensland Police Service, Mel Adams. Mel, I know that you're on air with my colleague, Bill McDonald, last week, but I wanted to get you on for a longer discussion about this. Talk to me about the hooning at this particular intersection. This is Waterford Tambourine Road and Yarrabilba Drive. How does the boys and girls in blue perceive what's going on there?
2: Thanks, Steve. I'm very well aware of that intersection, as are my staff. And in relation to that listener that you've just played, you know, I feel for her, and that's the sort of thing that we're talking about when we talk hooning nowadays. We're talking intimidatory, dangerous operation of motor vehicles, often criminal behaviour, in mass numbers, and that's very frightening for the community, so I acknowledge that. Mm. That particular intersection, as you say, is quite difficult. It's the one way in of Yarrabilba, and that's quite a bustling, busy...
0: It's a very well-known intersection, isn't it, Mel? Yeah, yeah.
2: Very much so. So there is a body of work going on in that intersection, and also in the planning for new intersections in that area, because it is developing so quickly. So we're often engaged with our partners at... TMR, and I think last time I met with them in June was around quite a significant planning for some changes to that intersection to target harden it.
0: So what's Transport and Main Roads thinking of doing? Because you want the free flow of traffic normally, but at the same time you don't want it to be dangerous because of glass, you know, doing burnouts and the like.
2: 100%. You are so correct. It's that balance between safe flow for usual road users and target hardening. So there is a body of planning underway. Your listeners may be used to the word rumble strips and those types of mechanisms, some concrete stops that will still allow the free flow of traffic, because it's a really busy intersection, but still dissuade people from using it as a great big skid pan. Now, you know, we're quite conscious when we do that, we're just moving the problem from place to place.
0: Yeah.
2: So I think there's that wider conversation that the community expects from community safety perspective, and there's also the enforcement aspect from a QPS perspective.
0: The people who are doing it are often bragging ahead of time, using social media to call a meet or a meet up or what have you. So I know the police monitor that. Does that mean, because often you guys can't get, does that mean you're too stretched doing other jobs? Well, I know you're pretty busy. Is there a reason why you often can't get there when you get word of a meet, or is it, are you secretly watching somewhere, taking number plates or what have you?
2: So hooning is high-end criminal investigation nowadays. Gone are the days of the 17-year-old on a Saturday, you know, skidding in his new car.
0: Right.
2: As you say, social media heavily involved. There's money involved in some of that.
0: They're bragging and they want to brag, you know.
2: 100%. And there's advertising and the like associated with some of it. I run Operation Amos from Logan, very small, very bespoke crew of Highway Patrol and General Duties officers. They've made 104 applications for social media shutdown since the beginning of the year around this type of activity. And our QPS DICE team scrape social media continually. Now, there is a public perception that we don't police those large-scale meets. Often we can't get there because of our demand, and I make no apologies for triaging domestic violence over these types of things. But often we do get there.
0: Yep.
2: It may be with Polair Overwatch. It may be we're on the fringes because we won't send smaller numbers of cops into huge
0: large mob of galahs.
2: 100%.
0: Right. Yeah, okay.
2: And that's why with some of our investigations, in one recently, we executed over 20 search warrants to seize vehicles, to seize electronics, those types of things. So you're talking complex investigations, but in one event alone, just recently on the 1st of September, we locked up 35 people on 67 charges. So they're out there, we're doing it. It looks different in a modern day.
0: So 10 days ago, you locked up 35 people on a range of how many charges?
2: 67 charges.
0: 67 sort of traffic charges, what a fray, things like
2: that. A range of charges, and I think what people need to understand is this is criminal activity. Dangerous operation is criminal activity.
0: Yep.
2: You could lose your license for 6 months. You could get thousands of dollars worth of fines. And what interests me is some of these people rely on their license. You're an apprentice plumber during the day, but you're at hoon at night.
0: Yeah.
2: If we get what we ask for in terms of legislative change, and we've got a government that is very aware to legislative change, you know, what's the impact of losing your license when you're an apprentice because of ridiculous behaviour at night?
0: I hear talk that there are older guys, like 40-year-old guys, and really young guys there. And I also hear these guys might be looking for recruits to do other criminal activities. Is there any truth to that? It's only a rumour, but I thought I might as well ask.
2: They're very organised, and there is recruiting that goes on. And as I said, these are the things, it's this high-end hooning, this organised
0: right,
2: game
0: okay.
2: that we are involved in policing.
0: Okay. Some of the police services, I think in New South Wales and some of the regional areas, have been using drones because they don't have the resources either. Is that an option for the police? Are you using drones to try and monitor things?
2: We do have drone capability for certain things.
0: Right.
2: But in Logan, we get very well serviced by Polair. We have a very okay. strong relationship with them. We also use surveillance services and specialists from in the city.
0: Okay.
2: So we're very well serviced in this district. But the numbers and the mobility is the issue. So we work with our district partners and move between Ipswich, South Brisbane and Gold Coast as a collective. And there's large-scale operations going on all the time.
0: Mel Adams is the Logan District Chief Superintendent of the Queensland Police Service. Mel, how many of these people are coming up from the Gold Coast? Because it's assumed often that they're from Logan, but I understand it's not necessary. Some are, but a lot of them are from down the Gold Coast hinterland or Gold Coast areas.
2: I wouldn't just single out the Gold Coast, actually.
0: Yep. Okay.
2: I would say from Brisbane, South Brisbane, Ipswich.
0: A whole lot, okay.
2: Yeah, because social media puts that message out there and they are very agile and very mobile.
0: Okay.
2: But then we are as well.
0: How many cars have you impounded and crushed? Do you happen to know? Because you're legally, at a certain point, you're allowed to say, okay, we're taking your car and it's going to become scrap metal.
2: So just this small bespoke team of Op Amos, not necessarily my whole district,
0: yep.
2: Has since about March seized 40 vehicles. We've destroyed over 50%. Some of them are still subject to forfeiture orders. So this is continually ongoing. But as we say, you know, we have other demands where community safety is at risk, so it's a triaging activity.
0: All right. Forgive me for the late question, but very quickly, how much of an issue is copper theft here in Logan City at the moment?
2: Huge issue.
0: Okay.
2: Grateful for any intelligence the community can give us. Huge issue out at McLean and Greenbank in terms of access to electrical pits and NBN pits. And we've also had some high-profile matters here, including one that blacked out part of Browns Plains and Park Ridge in an electrical pit very close to here. So it's a good earner in taking copper wire, and we have some metal merchants under investigation in relation to the point of sale.
0: So are you talking to scrap guys? Okay.
2: Yep, very much so.
0: Mel Adams, I really appreciate you giving me so much of your time yet again. So thanks for coming along.
2: Thanks for having me, Steve.
0: Mel Adams is the Logan District Chief Superintendent at the Queensland Police Service. This is 612 ABC Brisbane. After 9 o'clock, I'm going to introduce you to some walking rebels. These guys are seriously motivated. They're walking around Browns Point.

0: and Shopping Centre. You'll hear why they do it and why they're rebels after the 9 o'clock news, live from Grand Plaza Shopping Centre at Browns Plains. News not far away.
1: For 7 months, I've phoned 27 departments like aged care, blue care, RSL care.
2: When Brisbane is talking,
1: there's no OTs that you need to get access to the funding.
2: You'll hear it on 612 ABC Brisbane.

0: ABC News, good morning. I'm Kira Jones. A senior Labor minister says negotiations with the Coalition on plans to curb immigration have been productive. Prime Minister Anthony Albanese and opposition leader Angus Taylor met this week to discuss changes to the migration system. Health Minister Mark Butler has told Channel 7 both sides recognise reform is needed.
1: That's the purpose of these discussions. They didn't work last term. We weren't able to come to an agreement that would cap the student market, which is just one example. And I think there are some productive negotiations taking place.
0: Dozens of approved AI data centre projects will escape the federal government's proposed restrictions around energy and water use. Cam Wilson explains.
2: The Albanese government aims to legislate standards for large AI data centres by early next year. Those standards will require infrastructure to minimise water use and maximise energy efficiency. But the Prime Minister told the ABC earlier this year that the rules won't apply to projects already approved or being built. An ABC analysis of planning documents and company records has identified 25 new data centre projects already approved or under construction, meaning they won't need to comply with the new rules. These new projects are much larger and consume more energy than the existing ones. The Greens want building stopped until national standards are in place.
0: US Vice President J.D. Vance will front the Republican faithful at a convention in Dallas today, with a midterm battle looming. America's editor John Lyons has more.
3: Vice President Vance is scheduled to be the keynote speaker on the second day of the Republicans' midterm convention in Texas. The address is seen as an important opportunity for the Republican Party to assess Mr. Vance's level of support among the Make America Great Again base who are attending the event. On the first day of the convention, President Trump pledged to give a $5,000 dividend for every American adult if the Republicans hold on to both houses of Congress in the midterm election in November. John Lyons, ABC News, Dallas.
0: Ukraine and Canada have signed a sweeping 100-year pact built on drones and defence. Cyan Balance has more.
4: The wide-ranging partnership will cover trade, investment, energy and critical minerals, but at its core is defence. Canada has agreed to a $350 million aid package for Ukraine to acquire air defence interceptors. The news has been welcomed by President Volodymyr Zelensky, who has repeatedly said Ukraine is running critically low on US-made Patriot interceptors, which are needed to fend off intensifying Russian missile attacks. Canadian Prime Minister Mark Carney also announced plans to scale up local drone production by millions within 2 years. A third of those drones will go to Ukraine.
0: One of Australia's largest outdoor sculpture exhibitions officially opens on the Gold Coast today. Heloise Vias reports.
5: The Swell Sculpture Festival, now in its 24th year, will see up to 100 Australian and international artists display their works on the Currumbin foreshore for the next 10 days. Swell founder and artistic director Natasha Edwards says more than 50,000 people are expected to enjoy the outdoor exhibition.
6: It's a very different experience to an indoor exhibition, because we're working with wind and tide and we've got amazing elements.
5: Artists at this year's festival are in the running for a share of $35,000 in prize money.
0: Thousands of fans are streaming into the MCG ahead of the first regular season American football game on Australian soil. Steph Ferrier is at Federation Square.
7: Fed Square has been renamed the Melbourne End Zone with plenty of NFL paraphernalia, and there's definitely a sense of anticipation in the air as fans flock here and converge along the riverfront towards the G ahead of the season opening game between the San Francisco 49ers and the LA Rams this morning. Fans say they can't wait for the G to come alive with American football. A small part of Fed Square has been rebranded the home of the faithful for those 49ers fans who couldn't snag a ticket, while the game will be broadcast on the big screen and extra public transport services are ensuring everyone gets an easy touchdown into the city.
0: Queensland's weather, scattered showers for eastern districts and the northern Cape York

0: Peninsula, tending widespread at times about the north tropical coast. Isolated showers for the far southwest and in the western Gulf Country District. Mostly fine elsewhere. Showers for the southeast, Brisbane, Ipswich and Logan 23. The Gold Coast, a top of 22 degrees. The Sunshine Coast, 21. Looking ahead, a shower or two in the southeast tomorrow. A possible shower on Sunday. 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
3: Live from the Browns Plains Grand Plaza Shopping Centre. Lovely to have your company. Early this morning when we were setting up the miniature radio station, where we've got more cables from Telstra. If Telstra's looking for some spare wire, come down to the Grand Plaza at Browns Plains. We've got it for you. But we were setting up here earlier on this morning, laying all the cables out and getting all the gear set up, and there were a group of people in red T-shirts, a group of mature heavies hanging around, and they had Rebels on their T-shirt. I thought, oh, crikey, there's an outlaw motorcycle club here already. But these guys are a different sort of rebels. They are walking rebels. They are mature people with a deliberate aim of doing some serious laps. Because, as you know, as your doctors often say or health professionals say, just keep active, keep moving. Well, these guys have taken that to heart, and you'll hear their story in just a moment with me, Steve Austin, live from the Grand Plaza at Browns Plains. But first of all,
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1: Traffic.
4: All right, at the moment, Steve, we unfortunately do have a car and motorcycle crash at Robinson Mains Road, northbound left centre lane, the blocked after McCulloch Street. So the right lane getting through there, traffic's been back to Lister Street at Sunnybank. So crew's still on site there, it's been there for about 20 minutes or so. Got a breakdown at Slacks Creek, M1 northbound, left shoulder before Logan Lee Road. Traffic has been easing around Slacks Creek with general peak this morning. It's been a really good run on the M1 between Brisbane and the Gold Coast. Still got a breakdown on the M1 southbound shoulder after you operated Pippa. A breakdown at Drewvale, no delays. Logan Motorway eastbound the Gateway Motorway. And that broken down truck has been cleared. Logan Motorway westbound after Drew's Road at Tanimura. Delays have eased through there. And also got some lights off flash at Barton, Jubilee Terrace and Coopers Camp Road. So take it easy in that stretch as well. I'm Brad from ATN. That's the latest traffic on 612 ABC Brisbane.
3: Brad, lovely of you. Thank you very much. Currently in Ascot, it's 19 degrees. At Coopers Plains, it's 19 degrees. In Thornlands, it's 18. Dinmore, it's 19 degrees. In Kingston, it's 17 degrees. On the Gold Coast, it's 19. And on the Sunshine Coast, it's 17 degrees. Well, if you happen to be around Browns Plains, come to the Grand Plaza. You'll see us here right near Kmart, right outside of the city beach, next to the coffee club. There's all sorts of people gathered around. And while we were here earlier this morning, there were a group of people getting together, having way too much fun. They had these red T-shirts on. And we thought, what, are they security? Are they something else? And then we realised they've got rebels on their polo shirts. They are the walking rebels. Gregory Broad has been nominated to speak on behalf of this gang of ne'er-do-wells. I'm not quite sure of rebels. Greg, good morning to you.
5: Good morning. How are you going?
3: All right. Tell me, who are the walking rebels of Browns Plains?
5: Okay, look, it's a group of people, most of us elderly. I say that reservedly. And the idea is we walk 4 days a week around the plaza, and it provides a safe and stable platform to people walk on, to walk around without walking through car parks and everything like that. It also provides, the idea is to get people walking, so to get their health, improve their health activity, connect more with the community, because there's a lot of people by themselves in our, say, 60 to 90 age group. Our oldest member's 93 and our youngest is 60. I won't tell you how old I am, okay?
3: And you're obviously 59, Greg.
5: Oh, absolutely. And the idea is we improve people's individual health, but also their well-being from a psychological point of view as well. So it's a support group as well, and we meet 4 days a week.
3: Here at Grand Plaza.
5: Here at Grand Plaza. We walk 4 days a week, starting at 7 a.m. Grand Plaza has been phenomenal in supporting the group over 20 years, so they've been marvellous there. And we're also Terry White Pharmacy, Priceline, and the Coffee Club actually sponsor us.

0: And I thought, crikey, this is a big shopping centre. So it's a serious bit of footwork.
1: Two laps is about 4 kilometres.
0: Two laps is 4 kilometres.
1: You do what you can do. You'll notice that a few shopping trolleys appearing with people. So we have people of varying degrees of health and fitness, and we cater for them all. We bring them all in.
0: Two laps is 4 kilometres.
1: Two laps, if you do it properly, is 4 kilometres. If you take shortcuts, it's a little bit less.
0: Okay, and so is there a competition at all, or is it just a relaxed walk? You walk at your own pace?
1: No competition whatsoever. The idea is to...
0: I don't know, I've seen some pretty competitive people here.
1: Oh, yeah, yeah. We certainly give the Kiwis a fair flogging here, okay? Especially around the All Blacks and State of Origin. We've got a couple of New South Wales members.
0: Don't mention the All Blacks, mate, please. Don't mention the All Blacks.
1: No.
0: Okay, so now it does something more than just provide physical fitness. So obviously, I mean, doctors tell everyone as you get older, keep moving, keep motivated, don't sit on the couch in front of the TV at home, get out, keep moving, because that's really good for the whole of your body health. But something else happens, the non-walking element. Tell me about that.
1: Okay, the non-walking element is we do a number of charitable supports. We support Flano for Farmers, so we do fundraising there. We also support St Vincent de Paul, our local St Vincent de Paul Christmas drive for people who are disadvantaged. We're planning on looking at doing a month supporting breast cancer and epilepsy. We do help members in...
0: You guys are obviously slackers.
1: Oh, absolutely, yeah. They're the biggest mob of lazy sods I've ever met. We do help people in difficulties. For instance, we had a member who is having a lot of difficulty with a vehicle.
0: Right.
1: So we organised a fund and raised money for him to purchase a vehicle. With Harvey Norman, we got one of our guys who was having a hard time when his washing machine broke down. So we got on to Harvey Norman, and they put Harvey Norman... That's right. Yeah, well, I said it right. And they helped us get him a washing machine and delivered it, and he picked it up. So we do that charitable work as well.
0: I'm interested in particular when people get together, say you've got together in the local coffee shop and you talk with each other, like, you know, so what does that do? Actually, it builds
1: social
0: something.
1: Interaction.
0: Okay,
1: I mean, the big thing is there's a lot of people who are lonely, a lot of people who lack support, a lot of people who are by themselves.
0: Yeah.
1: And so you've got that side of it where it gives an avenue for people to talk, it gives an avenue for people to say, oh, look, I'm having a hard time, and you've got that support structure in place, which is very important in older people. Not only the fitness is important, but the mental health is also very important. So we try to do as much as we can to improve people's mental health and to help people. And so we ask them to become more open. We've had members who have come here who are very, very quiet and reserved, and we've really brought them out of their shell.
0: I can see why. You're a fun bunch. So if I'm in the area in Logan City somewhere, can I just turn up and join the Walking Rebels?
1: There's $10 a year.
0: Okay.
1: And that, all the money we raise goes straight back into the members.
0: Okay.
1: We make no,
0: you don't have initiation rights or anything?
1: No. Except if you're a Kiwi.
0: Right. Right. How many Kiwis are in the Walking Rebels?
1: A few too many, in my opinion.
0: I get that picture.
1: No. We have a lot of friendly banter between us.
0: Yeah. Okay. Yeah. All right. So when do you meet? Where do you meet? So they're listening, they want to turn up one day and join your Walking Rebels. Where do they do?
1: 7 a.m. Monday, Tuesday, Wednesday and Friday. We all walk here and we all assemble at the coffee club afterwards.
0: Do I have to do the 4 kilometres?
1: No.
0: Okay.
1: No. You do what you're capable of.
0: You do what you're capable
1: of. We're not telling you what I'm capable of.
0: it sounds like a really clever, smart way of getting together and getting a bit of exercise in the process.
1: We've only had 3 people running it over the period of time. It's been going about 20 years, so we've had 3 people who have dedicated themselves to it.
0: What?
1: And dedicated themselves to running it, organising, because we have to be careful. We've got to keep records of people so that if an emergency happens, for instance, we can...
0: Yeah.
1: And we've also got to be conscious of privacy. So we do all those things.
0: Well, I'm impressed. That's what I call a genuine grassroots community. Greg, thanks for telling the story.
1: Oh, no trouble. It's a pleasure.
0: Gregory Broad. Do we call you the president chapter of the Walking Rebels?
1: No. I'm just the guy that causes all the problems.
0: The sergeant at arms, then. You're the sergeant at arms. Right, thank you very much, Gregory.
1: Thanks, Steve.
0: Gregory Bond there. This is 612 ABC Brisbane, broadcasting live from Grand Plaza at Browns Plains. In just a moment, speaking with the Mayor of Logan, John Raven. In the meantime, this is Kenny Rogers and Dolly Parton at Islands in the Stream on 612 ABC Brisbane.

That's Dolly Parton and Kenny Rogers. Lovely to have your company this morning. It's 18 past nine. Just at 8.30, I interviewed the new head, the new chief executive of the Queensland Building Construction Commission. And Angelo mentioned in the interview that there's a $200,000 limit or maximum amount that a homeowner can claim if there's been a dispute around some work done on your house. And a lot of listeners have contacted the station saying, why is that? Essentially, the scheme is not indexed or keeping up with the rise in construction costs. Glenn made that point. In fact, Glenn asked, there's an option, Glenn asked us about this and wanted to know why this was. So we got onto the QBCC as they were leaving. And Glenn, here's what I can tell you and the other listeners that contacted us about this. There is an option to get an extra cover of up to an extra $100,000 over that maximum amount. So that would take it to $300,000 under certain circumstances. We note that that may still not cover the costs of the remediation work being done on your place, but the QBCC tell us that this is an extra element of the warranty scheme, so you can take out a special category, if you like. You can increase your cover from $200,000 to $300,000 by buying optional additional cover within certain time limits. And that increased cover from the QBCC includes

0: includes a maximum of $10,000 for alternative accommodation, removal costs and storage costs. So for the Glenn and other listeners that asked about that cover, go to the QBC website and just check the details. You can get extra cover. So I hope that helps explain. So let's speak to the Mayor of Logan City, John Raven. As you hear me say for many years, this is one of the fastest growing areas in Australia. Bit of a competition between here and Moreton Bay and Ipswich, which is the fastest growing city here in southeast Queensland. But John, we've been speaking on a regular basis with the Queensland Police Service about hooning in places like Yarra Bilba. What new measures are being introduced, John Raven, to try and deal with and limit the dangerous activity that's been taking place?
1: Yeah, it's a huge issue, Steve, and people raise it with me all the time, hand in hand with wanting more road infrastructure because the city is growing so quickly. They also want better safety on roads and harder enforcement on hooning activity. A lot of the time, the perception is that you can just harden the intersections and that'll fix it. But of course, as soon as you harden one intersection, as you heard from Mel Adams earlier, they move to another one. So what we do is work very closely with police. We're the only council in Queensland that has a 24/7 police presence in our camera room. They're using that information live to inform their anti-hooning operations. And I reckon I speak to Mel about once every 3 or 4 weeks about where are we up to, what are we doing? Because hooning is one of those frustrating crimes where you hear the noise, you see this disruption, but the community never gets the satisfaction of the enforcement.
0: And they're starting to threaten people in other cars by the sounds of it.
1: That's right. And that listener that you had on that said, I had this scary experience when I came home, that is not new. We've been hearing that for a long time. And every time that comes through to me, I'm straight on to Mel going, we need more enforcement because you know they're going to be on this intersection. The challenge is from a safety point of view, police need a lot of cops to safely move that on. So they try to disrupt it as early as possible, and that's where our camera network comes in.
0: Okay, so it's really your camera network that's the primary point for tackling or dealing with this from a council perspective?
1: Yeah, it's very effective at seeing people moving around the city. We can track their number plates, we can track the make and model of the car because we're using AI now so that we're a lot more sophisticated than we used to. We know these hoons are removing their license plates, which used to make it nearly impossible to track them. But now, Steve, we can identify a car by the dings on it, the tyres it's got, the rims it's got, its paint job, and that technology is letting us help police do better enforcement.
0: John Raven is the Mayor of Logan City. The other issue I speak regularly about is copper theft in Logan City. There are many signs around Logan City attached to street signs saying that street lighting is under repair. What can you tell me about the current status of some of these street lights and the copper theft? What's taking place?
1: Yeah, so Council's lighting network is all good. It's all turned on. The challenge is the state government's network on major highways and state-controlled roads. So M1, Mount Lindsay Highway, you would have driven past a few signs on the way here, Steve, the Logan Motorway and places like Kingston Road and Logan River Road. Those locations are a big deal for people, especially on the off-ramps where there's large roundabouts that are treed in the middle, which looks lovely, but blocks your visibility at night. So I reckon the minister is sick of me going in and talking to him about it. I bang on to the department, I bang on to the minister. 2 years we've been waiting. And he said, Logan is getting prioritised. All of our lights on the M1 should be turned on in the next couple of weeks. He said, by October, it'll be all sorted out, Mr. Mayor. And if people are clever, I just want them to keep their eyes peeled because we're not meant to tell people when lights get turned on, Steve, because then the grubs that are stealing the copper will target those areas. So people just got to pay attention because once the lights are on, it's easy to forget they were ever off.
0: Okay, there was some talk that the Transport and Main Roads Department was going to use a different form of wire or cabling, in other words, not copper. Do you know anything about that? What's the council doing?
1: That's what we do. So when our lights get copper stolen, we replace it with aluminium. It okay. Still has some value, but it's much, much
0: nowhere
1: lower
0: near as
1: value.
0: Much,
1: that's
0: yeah.
1: Right. And the risk of getting electrocuted to try and get the tiny amount of money they get on aluminium is very different to the pay dirt that they get for stealing copper.
0: Has anyone been electrocuted yet?
1: Not that we know of, but they're not really following workplace health and safety
0: standards. I'm stunned at that. I mean, given what they're doing, I'm stunned that no one's been fried.
1: Yeah, that's right. And some of the pretty sophisticated operations, police were saying once the copper's been stolen, they go back and check the network. They'll show up during the day with gear that looks like they're from TMR and that they're doing proper work. So they disconnect it during the day. Then the lights are out at night. They come back and they flog it in the cover of darkness. And so the state's been working on hardening their infrastructure so that when people try to steal it, it's much, much more difficult, much more time-consuming, so they can't just get in and get out. But also, hopefully they're replacing with aluminium. The minister said they were looking at that.
0: How important is it for local residents to let the council or the police know if they think a light is out or some copper wire has been stolen? How much do you rely on the residents, the community of Logan City?
1: We've got 410,000 residents, Steve. That's 400.

0: 10,000 sets of eyes that can help us get onto things quickly. So when they report it through SnapSend Solve, we can get onto it straight away if it's our infrastructure, and SnapSend Solve will send it to TMR if it's their infrastructure as well. So it makes it easy for everyone to get on top of it.
1: All right. I want to go to flood mapping. There's been you basically came out, sort of said, look, we've basically solved or done our best on our flood mapping. Then there was a group who said, no, the flood mapping is wrong, and they were concerned about the effect that insurance was having on properties. You're now looking at a more practical approach for flood maps with the state government. Where's that at, John Raven?
0: So we're nearly there, Steve. In June, we voted to remove about 25,000 properties from the flood overlays, and that was to get rid of those properties that were in the very rare and extreme floods. We're talking about extinction-level flood events that our independent review found did nothing more than cause alarm and weren't actually providing a benefit to planning. But to do the way that we've done it, to still protect vulnerable uses, things like aged care facilities, childcare centres, hospitals, evacuation centres, you still want to know where those very extreme floods are, but they don't need to be mapped and they don't need to be influencing insurance.
1: What are the problem areas here in Logan City? Can you name them for me? Just give the suburbs or the street names that are particularly of concern.
0: Oh, so the city has two rivers and 45,000 properties that are currently in the floodplain. So it touches nearly every part of the city, but particularly around areas like Jimboomba, Cornubia, where the Logan River comes up. And there's a lot of, even in the very mountainous regions of our city, places like Cedarvale, because the water comes streaming down the hill and the way that it was originally flood mapped called that overland flow a creek, it gets classed as flooding. So we're doing more work on that as well, Steve, to try and get that removed. The good news for residents is it's all this close, so close for the state government.
1: He's holding his fingers very close together.
0: October 6th is when we bring it back to council for consideration so that we can then, we send that off to the Deputy Premier. He's assured me that he is ready to go. He is ready to sign off on it and send it straight back to us so we can implement it as fast as possible.
1: John Raven is my guest. We're broadcasting live from Grand Plaza Shopping Centre in Browns Plains. It's 27 minutes past nine. The Mount Lindsay Highway. I've been doing stories on the Mount Lindsay Highway and its problems for 10 years. Mm-hmm. The previous state government was warned and warned. When you did call-ins on those housing estates, Flagstone, I can't remember if Yarrabilba was called in, it may have been, but they were warned way back that Mount Lindsay wasn't going to cope, and here we are. The Mount Lindsay Highway doesn't cope with any level of traffic. So where are we today? Right through, all the way past, through to Jimboomba, all the way through to Bow Desert. Traffic was backing up at 5:30 this morning in certain sections, at 5:30 in the morning. So what do you have to say to people sitting in their cars right now, backed up on the Mount Lindsay Highway?
0: So everyone who's sitting in their cars on the Mount Lindsay knows the worst intersection is the Green Road and Frederick Street intersection. Literally, if you made that an overpass tomorrow, you would fix so many of the problems because that's where traffic going both ways jams up. We've got some black spot funding to improve safety around that intersection because on the Frederick Street side, it's very hard to get across safely on the service roads. But what we want to see from the state government is a flyover. That would solve so many problems there. When I talk to people about what would you like to see done on the Mount Lindsay, they want that intersection fixed. It's dangerous and it's slow, and that's the hot spot. But I guarantee you, once you fix that intersection, Steve, you know how this works. The congestion will move further down the line. They'll have to do the next one. But most of the other intersections are already flyovers, so they don't have traffic lights on the highway, which is really what's causing that issue.
1: What's the expected population, though? Flagstone, Yarrabilba, there's all sorts of housing estates all the way through to Bow Desert now. I mean, there's all sorts of new ones. Every time I go down there, I think, hang on, there's a new estate being built there.
0: You wouldn't be wrong.
1: So what is the expected population of that area? Because it looks to me like there's no way even if you doubled the size of the Mount Lindsay, it wouldn't be enough.
0: That's exactly right. So 150,000 residents in Flagstone over the next 20 years and about 50, 60,000 residents in Yarrabilba, and they both come off of the Mount Lindsay. What you really need is the Southern Gateway extension, which is like the Coomera Connector. It used to be called the Park Ridge extension through there. So what we need is to make sure that that gets delivered because you put a busway on it, Steve, so it's got dedicated public transport route because people love buses in Logan. We have faster bus patronage growth than any other city in southeast Queensland. And so we want to see that Southern Gateway extension delivered. It goes all the way down to Camp Campbell Road, which is, for those who aren't local, positioned perfectly between Flagstone and Yarrabilba, and that would take so much pressure off the Mount Lindsay. And we know from all the transport boffins that when you put in a new road, you get the full benefit of it. If you just widen an existing road, you only get about 60% increased capacity based on your spend.
1: people may not realise when the state government, sorry, when the federal government brings in people from overseas, they then provide a figure to the state government, says, you need to build X amount of houses.
0: Yes.
1: The state government then calls the council and says, well, then you need to build X amount of houses. How many houses do you need to build in Logan as required by government?
0: For the next 20 years, we need to be building 4,500 homes every single year. That gets us to a population of 667,000 people by 2046.
1: It's mandated by the state. You must build this.
0: That's right. And we're the only council that's coming even remotely close to that. I think last year we got to 4,300 homes built. So it's a very hard push, especially when you've got an affordability crisis at the moment and everything is getting more and more expensive. A new home out in those estates, Steve, those estates which are 45 minutes just to get out of Logan before you then have to get into the CBD or wherever you might be going, they are costing $800,000. When people are paying $800,000 for a home, Steve, they expect that the infrastructure is in place when they arrive. It's not like back in the day.
1: It wasn't long ago they were $400,000 homes.
0: Exactly. And if you go back even further to when Browns Plains was first developed, where we're standing right now, Steve, they would have paid somewhere between $15,000 and $20,000 for their properties, but they had dirt roads for 20 years. But when you're paying 20 grand, you don't mind. When you're paying 800 grand, you don't accept it.
1: Final question before I go to news headlines. I note in your council, the Logan City Council budget, you set aside $1.5 million for pothole repairs.
0: That's right.
1: Is it working? Is that enough?
0: My oath, it's working. So we had a situation where when we amalgamated, we had one of these machines that goes around and does potholes and fixes them really quickly. It's got hot asphalt in the back.
1: Yep.
0: So we amalgamated three cities into one, tripled the road network. And when I checked to see why potholes were getting fixed so slow, guess how many machines we'd put on in that 18 years? None. We still only had one, Steve. So now we've got three. They're doing a great job and they focus on our hotspots, which is Parkridge Road. Everyone who uses that road knows that because of all the construction that's happening there, it gets new potholes nearly every day. So we're out there fixing it as a hotspot. We've got a heat map on the city. The hottest road in the city for hot pothole repair is Parkridge Road, and we're leaning into it every single day.
1: John Raven, thanks for your time.
0: Thanks, Steve. Great to talk to you.
1: Mayor of Logan City, John Raven. This is 612 ABC Brisbane. 28 minutes to 10. Let's check out news headlines with Chelsea Malunga. Chelsea, good morning to you.
2: Good morning, Steve. Queensland is bracing for its first credit rating downgrade in more than 17 years. The ABC understands it's set to be knocked back imminently, piling further pressure onto the state's multi-billion dollar debt and interest costs. The looming cut has sparked a political blame game between the state LNP government and Canberra. The latest health data shows there were more than 3,400 influenza cases in Queensland in the past week, as a late flu wave sweeps across the state. A recent report from Queensland Health reveals flu cases have trended upwards since mid-July, and there's been a sustained uptick in cases from mid-August. However, year-to-date notifications are 66% lower than last year. The Swell Sculpture Festival is officially open on the Gold Coast today, showcasing more than 80 contemporary art pieces. The 10-day festival, now in its 24th year, is one of Australia's largest outdoor sculpture exhibitions. This year's artists are in the running for a share of $35,000 in prize money. And in sport, final preparations are underway in Melbourne for the NFL's first regular season game in Australia. The San Francisco 49ers and the Los Angeles Rams will kick off their season at the MCG at 10:35 local time. And that's headlines.
1: Chelsea, thank you very much.
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1: Broadcasting live from the Grand Plaza at Browns Plains. And I think I've never been in a place where there are not more confident people who are happy to come up and tell you about themselves and tell you their story. One of those earlier on today was Justice of the Peace, Jen Eborn. Jen is here as a volunteer, as the person who helps organise the Justice of the Peace, I don't know what you call it, stand here at Grand Plaza. Jen, thanks for coming along. So to explain what you and other volunteer Justice of the Peace do here, please?
3: Okay, the Justice of Peace Signing Centre operates under the JP in the Community program. I've been coordinating the JP Signing Centre here for the past 9 years, and the program's been going for 23 years throughout Queensland.
1: So what's it, because Justices of the Peace are required to sign all sorts of documents that have legal status in some way. So what sort of documents would be need to be signed by a JP?
3: Right, we sign anything from police warrants. We often have the police come to see us from the police beat here or from Browns Plains. We have police warrants. We have a lot of certified documents, which are true copies. We have affidavits. We have proof of life. A lot of people need proof of life documents. If they're receiving a foreign pension, they have to prove that they're still alive.
1: Right, okay.
3: We have passport applications. We don't do as many of them as we have to do changes in passports, but not applications because a post office has taken them over now. We do immigration paperwork. We do hundreds and thousands of stat decks for everything down to police fines. We do heaps of traffic fines.
1: Yep.
3: On an average month, we would see about 1,400 clients, and we would do about over 4,000 documents a month. And that's with my team of 14 that I coordinate here.
1: They're all volunteers, Jen.
3: All volunteers. Majority of them are retirees. We have some as old as 80. 82 is our oldest. But majority of them are volunteers.
1: Now, Justices of the Peace, you're trained.
3: Yes.
1: And you have to be certified, or your authority comes from the state of Queensland, doesn't
3: yes,
1: it?
3: Yes, yes. We have to be, years ago, I've been doing this for a long time, I had to go to TAFE for 10 weeks and do my qualifications.
1: Okay.
3: But now a lot of it's online. They do their training online, but then we have to have them come and sit at our signing centre to be mentored by an experienced JP for up to 12 hours. So that's up to 4 shifts. We have to have them sitting with us. Then I have to fill out a report for head office to say if we think they need more training before we let them loose.
1: People often need a Justice of the Peace. So where are you physically? So you're here on a regular basis at the Grand Plaza at Browns Plains.
3: Yep.
1: Exactly where are you? So that my listener knows where to come and say, please, can you do this form for me?
3: Yeah, we are based now outside the post office. We were moved 12 months ago, but we're outside the post office. And we operate Tuesdays 9:30 to 12:30, Thursday 4:30 till 7:00. Fridays 2:30 till 5:00, and Saturdays 9:30 till 12:30. We're always looking for new JPs, and look, if you want to come on our team, we always need new JPs. Come talk to them at the information centre; they'll pass information through to me.
1: Jen, I really appreciate it. It's a vital public service. Thank you for telling me the story.
3: No worries.
1: It's Jen Eborn, who's Justice of the Peace. They're here at the Grand Plaza at Browns Plains on a regular basis. This is The Cruel Sea, and the honeymoon is over on 612 ABC Brisbane.

0: The Cruel Sea on 612 ABC Brisbane, where it's 20 minutes to 10, news at 10, broadcasting live from the Grand Plaza Shopping Centre at Browns Plains, which is a big shopping centre. I've got to tell you, it's quite a variety of stores and sections of the whole shopping centre here. One of the things we try and do on a Friday is tell the story of people who are having a go, battlers, entrepreneurs trying to make something of their life. So we do it, we call it the Business Bites, where we talk to different businesses and find out how business conditions are, how trading conditions are, what they're finding as they're working to make some money and employ people. And if you drive around the suburbs of Queensland, you'll notice that there are solar panels everywhere. Queensland has one of the highest penetration numbers of household rooftop installations in Australia. Solar panels are not entirely green, as when they reach their end of life, they are notoriously difficult to recycle. Now, but a business just up the road at Coopers Plains is trying to do something about that. Pan Pacific Recycling is Queensland's first solar panel recycling plant, and John Hill is my guest. John is the Director and Chief Technical Officer at Pan Pacific Energy Group. John, thanks for joining me. I appreciate it. Hold your mic nice and close. Good on you.
1: How are you today?
0: Yeah, good on you, mate. Thank you for that.
1: All good. I'll just make a correction. We're actually at Crestmead.
0: Crestmead, not Coopers Plains. Crestmead. All right.
1: Crestmead. So just around the corner from the shopping centre here.
0: All right. So just tell me the story of solar panels. They're at least 25 years old now, really, sort of a large sense. How is it that you're one of the first solar panel recycling groups or plants here?
1: So, essentially, I'm ex-Defence Force, so we built a solar car when I was in the Army, and we took...
0: Did you really?
1: Yeah, we took an axe to it.
0: You're a dark horse, aren't you? I didn't expect that.
1: Yeah, we took an axe to it at the end of the race and cut it up and put it in the bin. So, it was basically a matter of looking at that and looking at the waste, and when I got out, I manufactured solar panels. Couldn't compete, so we decided to reverse engineer and recover the materials back out.
0: That's the trifecta, John. You both designed them, Then installed them, and now you're ripping them apart.
1: That's correct. Yeah, full life cycle of the panel.
0: Yeah, okay. So tell me, why are they difficult to recycle? I mean, they're a metal. You'd assume that scrap metal is useful.
1: So the metals in them are useful and fully recoverable. The problem with them is that they're hermetically sealed, so they're through multiple layers of plastic and also glass, and we've got to separate all that out to get the metals. So the problem we've got with them is that everything tries to mix together, and we've got to remove that bit by bit and actually be able to make the materials useful. So we aim for a 99% recovery rate on all the materials out of the panel, with very little waste. We try to keep it all out of the landfill. That's the biggest issue.
0: If you can't recycle it, it gets turned into landfill, basically.
1: Correct, yeah.
0: Okay.
1: Or exported overseas, where we're just moving our waste to another country.
0: So what are the metals in the average solar panel? What are

0: Are they? What sort of medals are they?
1: So our main metal is aluminium framing. Then we've got aluminium in the cell itself. We've got in the glass, we've got a precious metal called antimony, which we can now recover back out as well.
0: That's a precious metal. That's got some serious value.
1: It has real serious value.
0: Okay.
1: Then we've got silver, tin, copper in the buzz bars and in the actual cells for the conducting of the electricity.
0: Okay. So what's the life of a solar panel?
1: So there are...
0: Normal conditions.
1: There are companies out there offering 30-year warranties on their panels.
0: Pretty good.
1: Okay. So
0: I thought it was around 25 years, roughly.
1: But yeah. The early panels were 20 to 25 years. Mm-hmm. Those panels are long gone now.
0: Okay.
1: Due to the government rebates and schemes. It's the way those laws are written is that they can't replace or repair a panel. They've got to replace the whole system. So a lot of the older panels now have already come through recycling or gone to landfill.
0: Okay. My guest is John Hill, Director at Pan Pacific Energy Group at Crestmead. This is 612 ABC Brisbane. John's also the Chief Technical Officer. So how many solar panels is your plant recycling every year, just an average or normal every year?
1: Each of our machines is capable of 330,000 panels a year.
0: Okay. So what happens? Does someone actually unbolt them, or they just sort of put through a giant shredder and dealt with that way, or how does it work?
1: Well, unfortunately, labour in Australia is so expensive, so we've had to automate a lot of our equipment. So we've got the biggest database in the world of recycled solar panels, serial numbers and brands. That's all done manually. The rest of it is an automated process where we remove the junction boxes, the wire frames, and then goes on to the separation of the glass and materials.
0: Okay, so some of it's done it's done manually pretty much.
1: Yeah.
0: Yeah. Okay, so how many people are you employing?
1: 15 currently.
0: Okay, that's pretty decent.
1: Yeah.
0: And how does the future look? I mean, my assumption is that should grow. My assumption is just because of the rate of solar panel purchase and take-up.
1: Yeah, so we originally put one machine, one line in the factory, with the assumption that would last 2 to 3 years before we'd have to scale up. We're now looking at putting our third machine in our third year of operation.
0: Is that good?
1: I reckon that's pretty good.
0: You making money?
1: Not yet.
0: Not yet?
1: No.
0: So when do you expect to turn a profit?
1: So the biggest problem with them is that to get the materials back to where we can actually reuse those materials actually costs more than what we're recovering back out of a solar panel. So we've been working closely with several bodies, the Smart Energy Council and the federal government, in setting up a stewardship program so that when the panels are purchased, they have an advanced recycling levy placed on them, and that will come back to the recycler at the end of their life. And that's when we'll actually start to be able to recoup some of our costs.
0: Because you've got to make money, John.
1: We do.
0: And, you've got to make money.
1: So we don't just do solar panels. So we recycle the inverter, the framing, the racking that goes on the roof to hold them up. Also the wire. So we've moved a little bit aside from the solar panels, and we're now running an e-waste recycling facility as well, and that's currently funding the panel recycling.
0: So how many years have you been running so far?
1: We've been in commercial operation for 3 years.
0: And how many more years before you turn a profit?
1: Hopefully this year.
0: Okay, and are your investors patient?
1: I would say so, yes.
0: Okay, so it's four or 5 years roughly before you start making money out of it?
1: Yes.
0: Okay. And what's the Smart Energy Council giving? What are they giving you advice on, do they say? What do they say to you?
1: So the Smart Energy Council's estimations in the first year that we started, which was for the we opened up for the Queensland Stewardship Pilot Program. We did 78%, I believe, of those panels that came through as the Queensland Stewardship. That was to help the SEC to inform the federal government of what we needed to do. Now we're waiting. The federal government announced $24.7 million at our facility back in January, and we're waiting for that now to come

0: to fruition where they appoint administrator and run the scheme.
1: So they've put, the federal government's putting in serious money into this project?
0: They are. That money doesn't come directly to us, but that will be for 100 collection sites around Australia and for those panels to be properly recycled.
1: So who sends the panels to you? Does the homeowner say, I've just got to get rid of these old panels, or does the installer who's putting new panels on a roof, do they bring them to you, or do you collect it from them? Which way does it work?
0: So a little bit of both. We get a lot of homeowners ringing us and saying, look, we've had new panels put on our roof, or we're getting a roof replacement done. These panels, we need to get recycled, or the installer's left them behind. So they'll ask us if we can pick them up, which we can. Unfortunately, though, it is a little bit extra charge for us to pick them up. Otherwise, if they deliver them to us, we charge them per panel. Installers come along, they drop off big numbers. Normally, they'll do a couple of jobs and then bring a trailer load in. Solar farms will ring us up and say, hey, we've got to have a clean-up here. We've got X number of broken panels. We charge them to go out and collect them. And so it's basically the entire chain. We'll get suppliers, so warehouses and wholesalers of solar panels. They might get one or two damaged. They'll send them to us as well.
1: 8 to 10, user 10. I'm speaking with John Hill, Director and Chief Technical Officer at Pan Pacific Energy Group. They're the first solar recycling panel here in Queensland. They're based at Crestmead. We're broadcasting live from the Grand Plaza Shopping Centre at Browns Plains. John, is it currently legal to send old solar panels to landfill in Queensland? Is that legal, just to send them to landfill?
0: That's a little bit of a grey area. If you look at the chemicals that are contained within the panel, the state government's rules and regulations say no, they can't go into landfill. It doesn't specifically prevent them from going to landfill.
1: Why not? If the law says they can't, why doesn't that prevent it?
0: Unfortunately, different brands fluctuate on the amount of chemicals in them, and so they've basically just gone, okay, well, at 5% PFAS, they can't go into the ground.
1: Because they've got PFAS chemicals in them?
0: That's correct, yeah.
1: Right, okay.
0: And that's there for fire retardancy and also for UV stabilisation. So technically, under the PFAS, they can't go into the ground, but they're still allowing it for some unknown reason.
1: Okay, I wasn't aware. That's an interesting dilemma. So without recycling and end-of-life processes in place, is all the good that solar panels do essentially undone at the moment? Because they're supposedly green, inverted commas, John.
0: Yeah, and I wouldn't say that it's undone. It does cause a problem in that we're taking up a lot of land space with landfill. It also creates a problem that we're continuing to dig holes in the ground to extract these precious metals that go into solar panels and noble metals. Now, I like to use the term urban mining. So we're actually recovering that metal back out. We're not digging a hole in the ground. We're not filling a hole in the ground. We're actually recovering those materials so that they can go back into the supply chain and be reused again.
1: Urban mining. So you're actually an urban engineer, an urban miner.
0: Yeah, that's correct. Yeah.
1: All right. So what intrigues me is that you are actually the vital end of the whole green statement about solar panels. In a sense, it all sort of rests or falls on how good your recycling ability is, really.
0: That's correct, yeah. And so there is other recyclers out there that that do things somewhat differently to what we do, and that's where they'll just grind it all up and then try to separate it or put it as road base. Our aim was to eliminate that and be able to use the glass back into a glass product.
1: Where does that glass go?
0: So it used to go here in Queensland. Unfortunately, now we ship it to New South Wales and Victoria, where it turns into floor tiles and bench tops.
1: Right. Okay. So ideally it would be best if it went here, but it's not going to happen in the short term.
0: Yeah, unfortunately the company disappeared on us, and so we've...
1: So this year, after four years, is the first year you expect to make a profit, if it all goes well.
0: That's correct, yep.
1: Best of luck, John. Thanks for being my guest this morning. Appreciate it.
0: Thank you very much.
1: John Hill. John is the Director and Chief Technical Officer at the Pan Pacific Energy Group. It's 10:05.
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4: 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Lose and you're out. 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

0: Martha and the Muffins at Echo Beach on 612 ABC Brisbane. After the news, speaking with Federal Treasurer Jim Chalmers. The reason is every newspaper I was able to find here this morning had a headline. Queensland faces credit rating downgrade. States furious at stamp duty hit. Stamped out, says another headline. Will this happen? We'll be finding out after the 10 o'clock news with Federal Treasurer and local federal member Jim Chalmers is my guest. News is next.
1: When Brisbane is talking.
2: A pedestrian and cyclist highway between Inchbury train station and the University of Queensland would massively change the ability for commuters to not use cars.
1: You'll hear it on 612 ABC Brisbane.